0: Founder of the Tackling Hate Lab, Matteo Vergani, says they're seeing some alarming patterns.
1: I presented to the Royal Commission two reports containing over 2 million social media posts geolocated in Australia and trying to understand the prevalence of hate targeting Muslims and Jews within Australian conversations. And what we found was really concerning was that hate has a new baseline now.
0: And to sport, France has cruised into the last 16 of the World Cup with a 3-0 win over Sweden at New Jersey Stadium. Kylian Mbappe scored a double to become the all-time leading goal scorer in World Cup knockout matches. France will play Paraguay in the last 16. To the weather, there's a severe weather warning for damaging winds redeveloping over the northeast ranges this evening. For the state, cloudy at first with isolated showers, more extensive over the northeast ranges. Areas of rain developing over the north and west during the afternoon, then extending throughout during the evening. Moderate to locally heavy falls over the northeast ranges and isolated thunderstorms over the north and west during the afternoon and evening. For Melbourne, rain developing, a top today of 17. Tomorrow, showers and 15. Right now, it's 15 degrees. In the city. ABC News.
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4: And a good morning to you. It is 5 minutes past 10. It is Wednesday. Hope you're doing well. Thanks for chatting this morning. I'm around till 11 o'clock. Now, we talked about petrol prices this morning. Caught up with Peter Curry from NRMA, talking about the fact that some of the excise is coming back from today. We can see petrol prices going up, roughly around 16 cents is what we'll expect to see. Although it does look like not everyone's immediately jumped up today. You're welcome to get in touch. Let me know what you're actually seeing out your way. But a text in from Maggie, and I'm sorry I missed this earlier, Maggie, saying we always talk about fuel, $2 per litre, but what's it cost to actually charge an electric car? No one has ever said. Is it 50? Is it 100? Is it 10? How often are you doing that? Look, roughly, and it really does depend on where you charge and how you charge, obviously, but let's say if you're charging at home, the general consensus is it's about $30 at the outside end, like the upper end, to fully charge your car at home, which means maybe around $4-$5 per 100 kilometres of travel, Maggie. So that is significantly cheaper than petrol on that front. The other thing we spoke about this morning was the sheer lack of JPs in Australia, justices of the peace. And when I say Australia, I mean Victoria. I don't know why I said Australia. We've got 3,628 in Victoria. Not all of those are regionally, obviously. That is down from last year. To compare, you jump over the border to New South Wales, there's 64,000 JPs waiting for you. Now, it's not that they're not in demand. We've spoken to JPs, say they're very busy at times. It's not that you can't find the work elsewhere, obviously, but it's the fact that we don't recruit at the moment. That is a budgetary constraint that's been put in. In fact, there hasn't been a recruitment since 2022, which added 800 new JPs. I've been asking you, are you using one? Are you a JP? Rachel's on the line. Good morning to you.
5: Good morning, Nick.
4: Hey, Rachel, I know you're on the road, but you've used a JP this week.
5: I have, yes, in Bendigo.
4: What was the experience like?
5: It was very smooth and very easy for me living in a regional city. I looked up online JP in Bendigo and got the name and the phone number, messaged the man, and he saw me that evening.
4: I know a lot of people have been texting in saying, you know, you can go to a nurse, you can go to a chemist, you can do it other ways. What was it important to you that you saw a JP? Was that a significance to that?
5: Mine was for divorce papers, so it required a JP.
4: Right, so there wasn't an option for you to duck into your pharmacy, nor necessarily would you want your pharmacist to cross that.
5: No, that's not. Yeah. No, it was very smooth and he was very obliging.
4: I'm really glad it went that way. And, yeah, hope everything turns out the best for you. Rachel on the line out of Bendigo saying did actually use a JP this week. Very glad she could find one. Paul also in Bendigo is a JP. Good morning, mate. How are you?
6: Good morning, Nick. Yes, a JP in Bendigo and coordinating the local Bendigo signing group. We have sessions in the Bendigo Library on a Tuesday, Wednesday and Thursday, and I'll be there myself this afternoon from 1 till 3 signing away, and you get all sorts of documents. As the lady previously mentioned, there's affidavits for family law, there's overseas migration, there's wills, there's powers of attorney, and ordinary old certified copies. You get everything.
4: You get everything, and I mean, the fact that you are that busy for that many hours tells me that there could be a few more people in your area and you'd still find all this work to do.
6: Well, that's right. I mean, you refer to the article in The Age this morning, and yes, it talks about 3,500, 600-odd, but the issue is that probably 40% of those JPs are not active. But, you know, people somehow get the initials behind their name and, you know, use that, but they're not contributing to the community. They're not serving at their local library, or they're not being on call. So, you know, we would really ask the government to work out a way to make sure that active JPs are promoted, because, yes, there are 3,500, but many of those are not active at all.
4: And clearly it's important to you. We heard from Helene before how she's been doing it for 49 years, hoping to add another year and round it out to 50 soon. But she was saying how much she loves that kind of community connection. She knows it's important for people that in her area.
6: Oh, it is. It's important for people. I've been doing it for 17 or 18 years, and it's, you know, you're solving problems for people in the community, or sometimes giving them a little bit of advice, which agency to go and see if they've got the wires crossed a bit. But, yeah, it's a service to the community. It's a free service to the community. And you referred to Rodney Lavin before from the Honorary Justice Association, and they provide very detailed training, and other people who are authorised witnesses, you know, do not do that training. So, yes, they might sign a stat deck or a sick leave certificate, but if you take a will or a copy of a power of attorney or some other sort of affidavit, they're not able to, and they're not interested in doing it. And they usually charge you for it as well.
4: Well, that is the other one. You are doing this as a volunteer role. Paul, thank you for giving us a sense of what work you do, and this idea that you're down at the library doing all of that. That's really important work as well. Heather had texted in earlier saying, I've been a JP for 30 years in Dunkeld. I love the contact with the community. Heather says, most of them I know. I average at least one witness appointment every 2 weeks. I'm saving people time and travel costs. I have to go to a bigger centre as well. I'm on 1-300-977-222. And look, while we're talking about this, it is tough to access many of the services we need living in regional Victoria. That is a lot of people saying that they've struggled to either become a JP or access a JP. They are few and far between in regional Victoria. It's a regional inequality. It's a problem with a lot of things, and we know it's a big problem with transport. It's a big problem with healthcare as well. It can be really tough to find the care you need and then the transport to get there if you don't drive. And I know people might say, well, taxis, buses, trains. A lot of people don't have access to those as well. They are relying purely on friends or family to drive them to get care. That is the exact case for Beechworth's Jodie Schultz. She lives in residential care. But a few weeks ago, she was running her small farm. She's got a beautiful little area. And she's about 10 minutes north of Beechworth. She had a home care package. But since her partner passed away and with no family, she was finding it really tough to run a 40-acre property with no transport options. And then a frightening incident occurred just a couple of weeks ago. It left her little choice but to give up the farm. This is Jodie. She's speaking with ABC's Philippe Perez about that decision.
7: I'm very conflicted, as one day I think, yes, I can manage, I can stay on this property, I'll be right, and the other side of it saying, no, you can't, you know. And the crux of that came 3 weeks ago, and I had a fall at home. All I was doing was trying to get on my bed, and I slipped because I'm very stiff in my movements, and I just fell down, and then I have an alarm that was provided by the package, but it doesn't work because not very well because of the isolated environment and poor internet service.

0: And so I had to crawl 40 metres to the lounge room and access my phone. And then I was 3 hours on the floor before the ambulance could get to me because it wasn't considered urgent. And that didn't do me any good. That increased my disability, really. And it was very frightening. It was night time and, yeah, I didn't know what was happening.
1: Sorry you had to go through that experience.
0: Well, I've always been independent, so it didn't... I was still trying to find ways out of it myself, but I just couldn't get off the floor. Transport became an issue when I was asked not to drive. I still have my licence, but I was asked by the doctors, or advised, that it wasn't safe.
1: What was the options available to you?
0: My carers were very good. They would take me anywhere, but at great cost, which came out of my package, or whatever means they had, really, but it was at great cost. And originally there was a taxi service, but the gentleman got sick that was running that, so there was no taxi, and the community car was very, very busy, and I don't think that's available now either. So I had to rely on the package and one good friend that I have. Without her, I would have been in care a long time ago.
2: Jodie, having to rely on the kindness of strangers outside of her package for care when it comes to transport, including transport to health professionals, it is a big concern for many local doctors. Dr. Christy Rodder, she's a GP in Beechworth, also deputy chair of the RACGP Rural Group. And Doctor, good morning to you.
3: Hi, Nick. How are you? Thanks for having me.
2: Jodie's story, I mean, I'm sure you know the area. I'm not even sure if you know Jodie, but you may. But when you hear stories like that, when patients can't even get in to see doctor's appointments without a great deal of difficulty, what's that meaning for older, less mobile patients?
3: Well, I think, as you can hear from Jodie, it's quite terrifying, to be frank. Like, it is. It's a real problem because you know, patients can only benefit from healthcare if they can physically get into their appointments in most cases. And for many rural communities, transport's one of those biggest, you know, barriers to accessing care. So it's a problem for us as doctors to try and get our patients into their into appointments with us, and it's a huge problem for those patients, and especially our most vulnerable patients, our patients like Jodie, who, you know, who are elderly, who have mobility issues, who are perhaps isolated and don't have, you know, people to help drive them into appointments. So yeah, it's a huge problem.
2: I can only imagine it's not an isolated example and it'd be replicated in many communities, particularly around regional Victoria. It's usually about this time I'll get a message or someone will say, well, why aren't doctors going out? Why aren't there house calls anymore, Christy?
3: We do, Nick.
2: I know.
3: And in fact, Jodie is my patient,
2: yep.
3: And or has been until she's just recently gone into residential care. And I did a home visit on Jodie earlier this year, which is one of the things we've talked about lately is around, you know, we try to do home visits to our patients when we can. But as you can imagine, you know, general practitioners, particularly rural GPs, are busy. I don't think I need to tell your audience how busy it is in rural general practice and how hard it is to come across appointments at times. So for us to go out of town to visit, it can be really challenging. We do it though. So there's lots of GPs all over, both rural and metropolitan regions, who are visiting their patients because we know that patients need that. But the system's not set up for that to be the way that we primarily see patients.
2: And I think that's a really important element of it. Like, I know that you are doing what you can, but the system is not there to make that easy for you.
3: No, it's not. So we need other parts of the system, you know, like transport, to, you know, wrap around and support our patients to get to appointments. As I said to Philippe, your journalist from the ABC, health is not just about that interaction between a patient and a doctor or a patient and a nurse or a patient and an allied health professional. It's about those other things that come into play that are essential elements for them in order for them to access the system. And transport's one of those.
2: Transport is one of those. And when we don't have an easier access to primary levels of healthcare, to seeing a GP, this, we know, we've done the numbers, we've seen the statistics, it goes on to put pressure on hospital systems down the track.
3: 100%.

0: get to those appointments. So, you know, we need solutions in small rural communities so that our patients are not disadvantaged just by virtue of living in rural communities. You know, rural communities deserve access to really good healthcare. The healthcare is there. We've just got to make all the elements of the system work together so that they can, you know, bring it all together and access that care.
1: We're talking patients, and obviously that's incredibly important, but Dr. Christy Rodda, I mean, this is a lot of pressure for a regional GP. We already know there's so much complexity in getting people to work in the regions. I mean, issues like this have got to make it harder to sell the idea of being a regional doctor to someone.
0: Look, being a regional doctor, I don't think it's a hard sell. It's a fantastic job, and part of the, you know, being able to support and advocate for our communities is one of the true pleasures and rewarding aspects of the job. I think it's definitely a challenge. There's challenges, you know, in general practice, that's for sure, and in rural communities, but we're not beyond them. And I think the solutions are there if we work together to try and improve the situation.
1: I think that's a good attitude to have. I hope it gets reflected in the numbers of GPs coming in regionally. Dr. Christy Rodda, thank you. She's not only a GP in Beechworth, she does work with people like Jodie, who we heard from earlier, talking about the fact there's no transport for her to even get to her doctor's appointments at the moment, no taxi service that can take her. Christy's also the deputy chair of the RSCGP Rural. And look, we did reach out to Indigo Shire Council. Spokesperson said that the council had not applied for funding through the Victorian Government's Flexible Local Transport Solutions Program, but it was exploring public transport options to support GP and health appointment visits. They've actually contacted taxi companies in nearby Wangaratta and Wodonga to see if they could actually provide services to Beechworth. Sadly, at the moment, to no avail. And a Victorian Department of Transport and Planning spokesperson said it welcomes the opportunity to discuss initiatives with stakeholders. Not entirely sure what that means.
2: Tammy Shipley believed someone was out to hurt her. She's put under 24-hour surveillance, and then something strange happens.
3: Ambulance emergency.
2: Tammy's story. Search Background Briefing on ABC Listen.
1: We talked fuel before, and a couple of people have come in just asked some questions about electric vehicles. We noted that when petrol prices went absolutely wild, it did see a bit of a spike when it comes to EV sales, particularly in that second-hand market. Chris saying, I've got a question. How good is driving an electric vehicle? Last week, I had to do two trips to Ballarat for medical stuff, 440 kilometres. I still have over half a tank of fuel left. Had I driven an EV, even time-wise, I would have had to stop three times to charge. On petrol, no stops and no extra time. Chris, is that 440 return or 440 one way? Because there are EVs that will take you 600 k's on a charge at the moment. Battery life, battery distance is getting better and better with every generation of EVs. There's no way you would have had to stop and charge three times at all, I can tell you that. On terms of rain, Kylie in Daysdale says only 12 millimetres for Tuesday, but 78 millimetres all up for June. Kylie saying have a good one. We do know there's some potential warnings coming through when it comes to thunderstorms later today. That is in addition to the flood warnings and the wind warnings already in play. Keep listening to the ABC. We'll let you know what's coming your way as soon as we are told about it.
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0: That's Diesel and Soul Revival. Yeah, we were talking petrol and diesel earlier on, and what people are saying now that some of the fuel excise is back. Turned into a couple of questions around EVs. We were talking about sort of the, distance issue at the moment, and certainly there are EVs out there that'll take you 600k on a single charge at the moment. Dave saying, why aren't electric vehicles fitted with alternators that produce more electricity than the vehicle uses, ensuring a fully charged battery and eliminating the need to externally recharge? Dave, there is regenerative braking, which uses when you slow down to charge your battery up a little bit. But I think what you're describing might be a perpetual motion machine, which breaks every law of thermodynamics that we've ever had. Please get in touch, though.
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0: Now, just the next minute or two, we're going to be talking about forced adoptions and family separation. I just wanted to give you a heads up on that because I know it can be a tricky topic for a lot of people. And I've got some numbers at the end of this chat where you can find a little bit of help if this is something that is upsetting for you. But it's been around 15 years since the Victorian government made a formal apology to people harmed by past forced adoption practices. And that was then followed by an apology in 2013 by the Prime Minister, Julia Gillard. And since then, Victoria's actually had an inquiry into the practice of forced adoptions, heard the stories of many people who had children removed from them, as well as a redress scheme for Victorian mothers. But there's also a specialist support service that operates in regional Vic, and they are worried about their future after funding was recently denied. Dr. Michelle Blanchard, CEO of Vanish. They do specialised counselling and mental health services to adults who are impacted by adoption and family separation. Michelle, really good morning to you.
3: Thanks, Nick. Good to be with you.
0: Tell me a little about the people you work with.
3: Yeah, so Vanish as an organisation has been around for almost four decades, and we work to support all people impacted by adoption practices. So we predominantly now work with adult adoptees, but we also support mothers and fathers of loss to adoption, as well as other natural relatives and people who might be connected to and supporting an adoptee in their lives.
0: What sort of pressures can that have for people in adulthood?
3: Yeah, so one of the things that we do know about adoption is that it has lifelong consequences. And while the experience of mothers and adoptees are quite different, there are also some common themes. So lifelong experiences of grief and loss, and particularly what we refer to as ambiguous loss, which is a sense of loss that isn't necessarily understood or recognised commonly in the community. So that can really amplify some of the distress that people experience. For lots of people, the distress that they experience can be intensified by life events and periods of transition. So, you know, for people who have experienced that separation right at the moment of birth, which is what we know happened in these forced adoption practices, it often means that as we encounter different relationship difficulties in our lives, you know, perhaps children move out of home, or people become grandparents for the first time, or they lose a parent. All of these different life events can really intensify and amplify some of those experiences of distress.
0: Michelle, are you one of just huge amounts of services, particularly around regional areas, or are you very unique in the focus you have?
3: Yeah, look, we are the only state-funded support service for people impacted by adoption here in Victoria. We're a relatively small service, so I have a team of six permanent staff and a handful of fabulous casual support group facilitators located around Victoria, including facilitators who convene a group in Albury-Wodonga and another another group in Ballarat. But accessing support for adoption-related experiences can be quite challenging for people in the community, and often people come to Vanish because they're looking for specialised support by people who understand these experiences deeply. Many of my team have their own lived experience of adoption, and certainly our support group facilitators have those experiences as well. So it's often really important for people to have the opportunity to walk alongside someone who's been there before, because that can be a really powerful tool in healing.
0: So this feels like an obvious question, but what does happen if you lose this funding, Michelle?
3: Yeah, so look, we have sort of two different pots of money, if you like, from the Victorian government. We have a five-year funding agreement for our search and reunion services, and that funding will continue for another 3 years. But we had gone back to the Victorian government earlier this year to ask for a continuation of funding for our counselling brokerage and our peer support groups. And unfortunately, because of the kind of fiscal constraints of government at this point in time, they haven't been able to commit funding, although we have had a little bit of a more recent contact with government, and discussions are continuing, which is really encouraging. But at this stage, we aren't able to accept any more referrals into our counselling brokerage program, so that program will come to an end. And we're only able to commit to our support groups operating

0: for a couple of meetings between now and the end of the calendar year. And we're only able to do that by putting our organisation into deficit and using up some cash reserves. So if we don't have a commitment of funding either from government or from philanthropy or other generous donors, unfortunately, those programs just won't exist by the end of the year.
1: And of course, Michelle, that's pressure on your staffing as well. And as you said, we're talking about people who in some cases have lived experience of this. That's got to be more than just a workload pressure. That's going to be an emotional pressure for your staff.
0: Yeah, it is, absolutely. And I think one of the things I hear a lot from adoptees in particular is around when this kind of ongoing impact and long-term impact on their lives will be recognised by government and by the community. So you mentioned in your introduction that the Victorian government have invested in a redress scheme for mothers impacted by forced adoption. And that program is incredibly important. It's a really important way of recognising the significant harm that came to mothers through these practices. But there are also others who are impacted, most importantly, adoptees. And it can be really challenging to hear time and time again that that's not recognised and that the supports just aren't available for people in the community.
1: Dr. Michelle, we'll have to leave it there, but thank you for your time this morning. Dr. Michelle Blanchard, she's the CEO of Vanish, vanish.org.au. They are a support service for adults who've been impacted by adoption and family separation. They have concerns about the full suite of funding that they have been looking for at the moment to keep that work being done. And as I said, this can be a really hard conversation for many people. If it's brought stuff up for you, you need to speak. Lifeline is 13 11 14, or First Nations people can call 13 Yarn 139276.
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1: Hey, just a quick one. SES have got an advice message out for anyone camping around Goulburn River. This is between the Weir, Goulburn Weir and Shepparton. Goulburn Murray Water are going to release some water from the Weir. The river's rising pretty quickly. Now, at this stage, it is completely expected to stay within the river channel and below the minor flood level. But if you are close to the river, what the SES is saying is that you should probably move to a bit of higher ground, get away from the river's edge, monitor your conditions over the next few days as well. It does mean that access to tracks to the river and camping areas, you may see some rising water levels around there. They may be impacted. Vic Emergency app and, of course, ABC Local Radio. Two ways to keep yourselves fully updated throughout the day.
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1: Started the morning talking about the chronic shortage of JPs in Victoria, just how hard it is to find an authorised person, someone who can come and witness, say, a birth certificate or a stat deck, or as we heard earlier, even divorce papers. Now, we spoke about this a year ago, and at the time, 3,699 JPs. That has not gone up. It has gone down. It has gone down to 3,628. And just for clarity, compares to about 64,000 in New South Wales. Spoke earlier to Rodney Laven. He's the president of the Royal Victorian Association of Honorary Justices. He's based in Traralgon. Spoke about why that decline's occurring.
5: People are actually dying or they're going into nursing homes. So the cohort of JPs is quite old. The average age would be in their 70s and 80s. So clearly, the older you get, you're just not able to continue with the tasks that you need to do.
1: Why aren't we seeing people from younger generations interested in doing this?
5: I would love. There's plenty of interest from plenty of people out there. I get so many emails and phone calls and conversations with people. They're dying to put their hand up to become a JP. But sadly, for the last 4 years, the government has stopped recruiting JPs. The last budget was the 22 budget, where they allocated the recruitment of 800 JPs, you're correct. So there's 79 local government areas, councils in Victoria. They did 8 lots of 100 for each of those LGAs. Sadly, the other 71 local government areas have had no new JPs at all for 5 years. Our state government paid $5.5 million for those 800 new JPs.
1: Sorry.
5: I know.
1: How much again, please?
5: They budgeted for $5.5 million in the 21-22 budget, which is about just under $7,000 for the recruitment of a new JP. Do you know, in Queensland, they recruit a brand new JP for $600. So there is some training required, absolutely, Mick. There's no question that they need to be taught how to do certifying copies and swearing affidavits. And there are ways that we can recruit plenty of new JPs from existing people who are authorised to do stat decks and so on right now.
1: Rod Laban speaking earlier. You might have even heard me dropping my pen in shock when he told me those figures when it came to how much we spent recruiting 800 JPs in 2022. But plenty of people have been texting in talking about when they've needed to see a justice of the peace, what the experience has been like, and better than that, I've been hearing from JPs, including Helene, who's from Hayfield. She has been a JP for 49 years. Tell me about how the search for a replacement's been going.
6: I'm 89 and I need to be replaced, actually. And I have asked three people have come to me and said they would like to put their name forward. And I'm not computer literate, so I've said, you know, you have to go through the system and online, and they've all been knocked back. When I finish or fall off the perch, all these poor people from Hayfield and roundabout will have to go to Sale, which is another 30 miles. And it's so convenient. They come to my home and I help them, and it's been a pleasure. I've enjoyed it. It's been my thing for 49 years to help people, and I just feel very sad that these people are going to be left in limbo.
1: Left in limbo, and the work that she's done has been really rewarding for her. That's not the only time we've heard this from someone who's been a JP. Now, both Pam in Swan Hill and Joan in Swan Hill have both come in to talk about what the situation's like from there. Joan saying there's a JP's Association, a signing centre, the hours are posted on the internet. I'm a long way from town. This service is incredibly useful. Pam saying, yep, we've got a JP office right here in town in Swan Hill. Open certain hours. Free service. Have used it at times. A fascinating question from Eliza and Casterton saying, if one is a JP in New South Wales, can you do the same job in Victoria? We went back and we asked Rod that very question. What he said was it's actually really tricky for border dwellers. If you are a Victorian and you move interstate, you want to be a JP in the other state, you'll lose your Victorian registration. Ultimately, to be a JP in Victoria, you have to be in Victoria. Plenty of time to get this conversation going. 1-300-977-222. Give me a call on this. This is Sheryl Crow, All I Want to Do. Straight after this, when you've been out and about exploring some of the beautiful parts of our natural environments right here in regional Victoria, and you find somewhere that's stunning, do you want to share it with other people? Do you want to tell the world about what you've discovered? You're going to meet an outdoor influencer, someone who gets out, explores the world right around Australia. He thinks you should not be sharing any information about these pristine areas, and we'll get into why.

0: Cheryl Crow and All I Want to Do. Only 13 minutes until I need to say goodbye to you. Eliza from Casterton had just asked before, what's it like on the border community? Saying if you are a JP in New South Wales, can you trop over and do your job in Victoria? Pointed out that it's actually very complex for a lot of those communities. Now, luckily, Ian and Wodonga's called in. Ian, good morning, mate. How are you?
1: Good morning, Nick. How are you going?
0: I'm good. You are a JP in Wodonga. You know how complex this system is.
1: Yes, Nick, it is quite complex. And we do lose, just through natural attrition, people move from Wodonga over into New South Wales. And if they do that and they haven't got a Wodonga address, they have to lose their JP status in Victoria, so they can't sign any longer. So we Victorian JPs can sign for all over the state, all over Australia nationally, but if we're outside of the state when we're asked to do a JP service, we're not legally able to do that. It's got to be signed within Victoria. So, and we have to be a Victorian JP to do so.
0: And, of course, for a community like Albury-Wodonga, I mean, you know, crossing the bridge to get some stuff done, that's pretty commonplace. So it'd be a lot of frustration.
1: Yes. On some days, we get quite a number of New South Wales people come over to our signing centre. We have a signing centre in the Wodonga Library, the hyphen there, between 12 and 2 every day of the week. And we're signing up to anywhere up to 100 odd signatures in that 2-hour period. So we're seeing somewhere between 15 to 20 odd people every day requiring this service. And it's very difficult to maintain this constant roster. Mm-hmm. Because our numbers, we've just lost 8 in the last 2 years because of age, illness and all the rest of it. So our numbers are starting to dwindle off, and if we can't recruit, we're going to be in trouble maintaining the service.
0: Ian, good on you for the work that you do. Is anything being sort of talked about with the cross-border commissioners to try and, I guess, make it a bit easier for communities like yours?
1: We've been discussing this for about 18 months with the cross-border commissioners.
0: Good.
1: And it's not only the Victorian New South Wales, which runs right through to Mildura and Wentworth and that area, but it's also down the South Australian border. They're also having the same difficulty, but certainly across the up along the river area, there is some discussion that maybe they could revert to the old COVID bubble arrangement where people could operate within that bubble, but that still hasn't been concluded or anything like that at this stage.
0: Ian, really appreciate your time today, and thank you for the work you do as well, mate. Ian Wodonga, JP there, talking about just how complex it is when you're talking about the border communities. Well, I mentioned before, last time that Victoria did a big recruitment drive for JPs, 2022, spent $5.5 million, got 800 JPs. When I was told that this morning, I was quite shocked by that. Text came in saying, you, the presenter, cost a lot more than that to run, and you play rubbish most of the time. Thanks, Alan Tucker. Alan, I just promise you, I don't even scratch the edges of $5.5 million to run. That would be a very poor investment if I was costing even a 20th of that, trust me. But if I'm playing rubbish, tell me what you'd like to hear instead. Don't be afraid to get in touch.
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0: Now, I was vibing around on social media recently. I was looking at some of the hiking, the bushwalking posters that I follow, and as the algorithm does, this came up for me. It's from filmmaker and adventurer Outback Mike, a.k.a. Mike Atkinson.
4: The most damaging thing you can do to a place that is beautiful and not that well visited is not to tip rubbish all over it. That can be picked up in fairly quick time. The most damaging thing you can do is share the name of that place or its location on social media or an app or Google Maps, because then the entire world can discover where it is and gets over-visited, overused, and it is no longer special, which was the reason you posted about it in the first place. People have suggested leaving no digital trace should be the 8th leave no trace principle.
0: So just picture it. You have found yourself a stunner of maybe a local spot, maybe where you're travelling. Could be a national park. It's a hike. It's a beach. It's a riverbank. It's a view. But it is secluded. It is natural. It is pristine. And it is beautiful. should you keep it absolutely to yourself? Mike says don't post about it, don't review it, don't tell anyone. Is that the right way to do it? Mike Atkinson, good morning, mate. How are you?
5: G'day, good, thanks.
0: Thanks for having a chat about this, because I freely admit that when I first saw your post, I was like, oh, no, that's got to be wrong. You can't sort of gatekeep that way. But the more I've been thinking about it, the more I'm not sure that you're not absolutely correct. What's the response been like to your post?
5: I'd say 95% agree, and there is 5% that disagree, and I understand that. Oh. But I think that once you've seen one or two special places that you knew were awesome and are now been kind of ruined, that's when you kind of learn, and there isn't enough secret places left for everyone to learn the hard way.
0: I think what's important here is this is different from saying, I've found a great cafe, but I'm not going to tell anyone about it because I don't want it ruined. We're not talking about business drivers. We are talking about ensuring that there's a certain level of conservation for these areas.
5: Yeah, so yeah, the environmental side of it is one side, but also just human enjoyment. Like once a place gets discovered, it is no longer a place that most people want to go. So it's there's two reasons.
0: Have you seen it gone badly? Have you seen examples of something just being picked up across the internet and suddenly it's just ruined?
5: Well, sure. I mean, the disappearing tarn in Tasmania is one example. There's examples in every place around the world, and lots of people from around the world commented about it as well. So it just happens any time that a place gets exposed. And it depends. You know, you might not have a big following, but if someone with a big following picks it up and they put it on their post, then it can, you know, result in a place being even shut down, like what happened recently in the Blue Mountains.
0: And, of course, Mike, as the point out before, the algorithm means you don't even need to have a massive following. It can just get picked up randomly and do the rounds without you realising it's going to go that way. You think you're just sharing it with your 20 or so people who are friends to you. It can go a lot further than that these days.
5: Yeah, absolutely.
0: So what should we be thinking about when we're visiting these spots then?
5: Well, I think it's fine to visit, and it's good to share imagery on social media because it highlights the value of places. For example, the Franklin River that wasn't dammed in Tasmania, that only got saved due to people seeing how beautiful it was in imagery. But the important bit is just not to attach a location and a name to it, because then anyone can find it.
0: So I do that. Let's say I've posted some beautiful photos and people are pestering me in the comments to say, Nick, where is this? You've got to tell me where this is. What do I say to them, Mike?
5: Yeah, so I get that a fair bit. I just say I'd rather not say the name to keep the place, you know, beautiful and reduce the traffic it gets. So you always need to be polite about it. And I think there's scope for if you see other people posting in the location and say, hey, love your post, beautiful. Do you mind not sharing the location because it'll get a lot more traffic and we don't want to ruin it? Like, start polite, but just highlight the fact that it will have consequences.
0: Mike, this has been fascinating. I know you're busy, and thank you very much. Mike Atkinson, a.k.a. Outback Mike, on social media. Text coming through while I've been chatting to him saying, I agree entirely. Keep those special, beautiful, natural places a complete secret. You have to keep them that way. Humans have no respect for the environment at all. I am still in two minds. I take Mike's point of view on it, but when something's genuine, it's so hard not to want to share our beautiful environment. Warwick Long sitting opposite me, nodding along.
6: He makes money out of that. He makes money out of it because he posts a lot on social media, and by not telling people about it, he gets more clicks and views, and he makes more money out of that. That's where I question the motivation of this, saying it's special for me because I can go out there and find it and do it, but I'm not going to tell you about it. So I don't know how I feel about it, but I also get the environmentalist point of view. You don't want to see these places trashed. Like, I completely understand that too. I think you can find a happy medium sometimes with these places like WA, which you know quite well, Exmouth, the management of the Cape Range National Park, to make sure it's not completely overwhelmed, although there is still very well managed tourism through that area, is brilliant. Unfortunately, humans always want to find the next thing, don't they? Which is what we do. So
0: always do.
6: There's so much to it. But at the same time, when I see someone like that who makes a lot of money through posting social media videos that people click on, and he monetizes that, saying we shouldn't do it, but he can, I just get a little bit worried. So sorry coming in and being a negative Nancy.
0: No, I'm really glad you did. Just quickly before we get to you, we had a minor flood warning that's just been issued for Goulburn River. This is downstream to Hughes Creek and from Eildon to Seymour. Minor flooding occurring at Seymour may remain above the minor flood level for the next few days. As always, stay tuned to the ABC Local Radio and Vic Emergency for updates during the day. I had a little wander down Seymour Way just after the 2022 floods had gone down. There was a huge amount of damage done around there. That town, yeah, not only in those riparian zones, but obviously for the whole town. But it was amazing to see just the impact of that flood in there. Well, oh, that'd be huge. Very fresh for a lot of people.
6: Absolutely huge. And these events, when you're still living with the aftermath, because it takes a long time to clean up from things like floods, infrastructure, they're still
0: working.
6: And Shepparton, you walk around the back down the Swans football facility, which I realise is lower priority than people's houses, but still being rebuilt now from those floods. And the future of the Italian community group site there too, still being decided after those floods. And then you're seeing river levels rise. That's had a lot of rain through that part of Victoria too. We had photos from Hildene. Mum and Dad lived down there. I talk about that a lot. But other people were sending us photos of the, I think it's Ashes Bridge Road. There's a little ford there. And the amount of water flowing over the top of that, that all goes into that sort of lower Goulburn area. And then further up the hills from there, huge rainfall figures. And we're not out of the woods yet. No. We're getting more rain. We're keeping an eye on it. Love that with the country, Aaron, and all listeners to the ABC who send in what's falling and where and tell us how things are looking, because this all means a lot to how we're living and how this water is moving, and a lot of water moving through the area this week, although minor to moderate, we must say. There are no predictions of major flooding at the moment. No. I don't want to get you concerned if you're worried it's going to affect you.
0: What else after midday?
6: We're getting into the world of carbon credits today. Getting in the world of carbon credits because a bit of a change in methodology is producing great concern from the coalition about what that will mean for agricultural land. A southwest politician in Victoria will join you. They've been through blue gum plantations there with managed investment schemes, and then all that fell over and we saw land starting coming back to agriculture. Is it about to go back towards plantations? A lot of this centres around Tasmania's biggest farm. It's up for sale. They think it'll go for $100 million. They think a British tree company is going to buy it. Well, they know a British tree company is going to buy it, but it's going to have investment from the Clean Energy Corporation to grow trees. So is that right or is that wrong? Is it a change in our landscapes and is it a good change? We will talk through all of that and more.
0: Warwick Long, thank you very much. Warwick, back with you after midday today. Thank you to everyone who's been in touch. Fascinating conversation about JPs. Really appreciate it. Keep listening to the ABC. We'll keep your warnings up to date as you need them. News now.
7: Good morning, Natasha McFarlane with ABC News. A Victorian daycare provider stripped of its Commonwealth funding says it will pursue every available avenue of review. Meg Whitfield reports.
8: Laugh and Learn Family Daycare Education and Training operates 9 centres in Melbourne and was found to have seriously breached standards at 2 of them, both in Craigieburn. It's been stripped of its federal funding as a result. It's the first time the government has used powers legislated last year to cut funding on the basis of child safety. In a statement, the daycare provider says the circumstances were not always black and white and that it respectfully disagrees with the government's decision. It says it will continue to pursue every available avenue of review.
7: Victoria's opposition says the Allan government should seriously consider community reservations about replacing high-rise public housing with mixed residential developments. A survey based on focus group of residents living in the towers, as well as people in surrounding suburbs, was obtained by the Liberal Party under Freedom of Information and has been seen by the ABC. The report found strong resistance among high-rise residents towards the idea of mixing public and private housing. Liberal MP David Southwick says there are concerns things like social stigma will worsen.
9: They fear that there would be a real division when the housing mix was such in which there was private housing intermixed with the public housing, and they feared that those that would be coming there first wouldn't want to come there in the first place, and if they did, they would be looking down on many of the people that have lived there for their whole life.
7: The Federal Treasurer says people shouldn't get carried away by monthly changes in house prices. Property data firm Cotality has reported a 0.4% drop in home values nationally in June, driven by interest rates, war in the Middle East and the federal budget. The Coalition says Labor's decision to remove tax breaks for property investors is destroying ambition. Treasurer Jim Chalmers says the budget is about helping first home buyers.
10: We saw some softness in housing even before the budget. It's a function of a whole range of factors. Our goal here is to make things easier for first home buyers. That's one of the key motivations behind the tax changes in the budget.
7: Coles and Woolworths are now subject to laws targeting price gouging or pricing that's significantly excessive. From today, the Australian Competition and Consumer Commission will monitor prices set by the supermarket giants, and if they're deemed to be excessive, the companies can be fined up to $10 million. ACCC Deputy Chair Katrina Lowe says they'll be monitoring data provided by supermarkets and also reports from the public.
11: This is not about not being able to put prices up where that is justified. It is about making sure that that justification is there. We will be monitoring and assessing those products and that data, having a look at costs and margins.
7: Thousands of demonstrators have taken to streets across South Africa to demand all illegal migrants be deported after protest groups set an unofficial deadline for undocumented nationals to leave the country. Correspondent Bridget Rollison reports.
12: The protesters had set Tuesday as an unofficial deadline for undocumented foreign nationals to leave the country, falsely claiming they could be arrested or deported if they stay. The South African government rejected those claims, insisting only the state can enforce immigration laws. Thousands of anti-immigration demonstrators rallied across cities, including Johannesburg and Durban, arguing illegal migrants are causing unemployment to rise and blamed them for high crime rates. South African police say 25,000 people have been repatriated so far amid concerns of violence and intimidation.
7: To the weather, there's a severe weather warning for damaging winds possible over the northeast ranges today. More

0: Darkly from the evening, and a strong wind warning for Port Phillip, the West Coast, Central Coast and East Gippsland Coast. For the state, cloudy at first with isolated showers more extensive over the northeast ranges, areas of rain developing over the north and west during the afternoon, then extending throughout during the evening. Moderate to locally heavy falls over the northeast ranges and isolated thunderstorms over the north and west during the afternoon and evening, potentially severe in the far northwest with the risk of damaging winds and large hail. For Melbourne, partly cloudy, a very high chance of rain, most likely late this afternoon and evening, heading for a top of 17 degrees. Tomorrow, showers and 15. Friday, showers and 15 again. Right now, it's 15 degrees in the city.
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1: You're with Kirsten Diprose.
0: Well, the National Stigma Report Card is out, finding that 68% of people experiencing mental health challenges said stigma and discrimination was worse than living with the symptoms of the mental illness itself. The good news is public attitudes towards mental health have improved over the past 15 years. However, when it comes to getting a job, accessing housing, and also dating, discrimination is still a significant burden. Good morning, Kirsten Diprose here for The Conversation Hour on ABC Radio Melbourne and Victoria, filling in for Mary Geerin. We'll be joined shortly by the CEO of the National Mental Health Commission, who's undertaken this study, and also by an ambassador for SANE, who's a Melbourne man who lives with schizophrenia and is working to change the stigma still surrounding it. So if you're wanting to share your own experience too, then please do, whether that's discrimination in the workplace, socially or elsewhere, when it comes to mental illness. What do we need to do to change this? Have things improved over time in your experience, and what has led to that? 1300 222 774 is our number. You can text in on 0437 774 774. Also coming up, it's been a rather warm winter for us here in Victoria, so we'll dive into why and whether that means a really hot summer to come as well. Also, spare a thought for those heading off to Europe over winter. It's not just hot there, but the lines at the airport are exceedingly long. And Neil the Seal, the naughty elephant seal, is delighting tourists and locals in Tasmania.

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0: You're with Kirsten Diprose.
2: Yes, Neil the Seal. He's internationally famous now and been knocking over poles and bollards. We'll discover more about why this behaviour is so unusual. And it's got us thinking in the office, have you had an unexpected wildlife encounter? If so, what happened? 1300 222 774 is our number, or text in on 0437 774 774. Right now, though, a really important report is being launched today, because we've come a long way, I think, when it comes to reducing the stigma around some mental health issues, such as anxiety and depression. But people with complex mental health issues, such as schizophrenia, bipolar disorder, and psychosis, unfortunately still experience significant levels of discrimination. But I'm joined now by two people who are seeking to change that. Welcome to The Conversation Hour, David McGrath, CEO of the National Mental Health Commission, and also Stephen Morton, SANE Peer Ambassador with a lived experience of schizophrenia. Good morning to you both.
3: Good morning, Kirsten.
4: Morning, Kirsten.
2: David, we will start with you about this report. Why is undertaking this sort of study so important?

0: Yeah, thanks, Kirsten, and thanks for your interest in the report. The role of the National Mental Health Commission is to identify, monitor and report to the community on issues that are significant for people with mental health challenges in Australia. We've identified through our regular monitoring and reporting that stigma and discrimination is a common concern for people with mental health challenges in Australia, and partnered with SANE Australia and the University of Melbourne to collect data to look more specifically at it as an issue. And as you indicated in your opening remarks, there is still significant stigma and discrimination being reported by people with mental health challenges, with 70% reporting some experience in some settings of stigma and discrimination, workplaces, intimate relationships, healthcare settings more challengingly, and employment. And those are the areas there that we'd like to see some change.
1: Is it the more complex mental health issues that, you know, the public seems to either misunderstand or not know enough about, and that's where we get the stigma?
0: I think there's some truth in that. I mean, we've certainly seen much greater awareness across the Australian community with regards to mental health and a greater sense of understanding of mental health as an issue, but it hasn't translated into changes in attitudes and behaviours. And we see that with some of the more common mental health concerns, like anxiety and depression, people do have a greater willingness to engage with people with those experiences, but people are still reporting a lack of willingness to engage with people with those more complex disorders, and largely because of a lack of understanding about what the reality of those disorders are.
1: 1300 222 774, or text in on 0437 774 774 if you would like to share your experience, perhaps whether you've had any stigma or a loved one when it comes to a complex mental health issue. Stephen Morton, I'd love to bring you into the conversation now. I found it interesting in the report that it really identified the large burdens of really keeping a job, dating and forming intimate relationships and accessing housing, of where that discrimination is really felt. What's your experience been as someone who's living with schizophrenia?
2: Thanks very much for having me, Kirsten. I've had schizophrenia, a diagnosis, for approximately 22 years now, and I've faced various forms of stigma and discrimination over the years. But I guess one I'd like to talk about is discrimination in the workplace. And for me, that's been an interesting issue because I'm a public servant by trade, and my employer is very supportive, but I'm still faced with something of a self-stigma in relation to my workplace. So I guess I'm facing a dilemma about, you know, my superiors know about my condition, but do I disclose that to my colleagues? And if I do, what will the consequences be? Will they be supportive, or will they treat me differently because of my diagnosis? So it's kind of a ethical dilemma, I suppose.
1: That's great that your, you know, employer and managers have been supportive. But it's an interesting that one that you raise about, you know, your own self and how others, your peers, might find it. You're in the report and you're talking to us now, so you've obviously thought about this and the way you deal with it in public.
2: I have, yeah. I made the decision to join SANE Australia as a peer ambassador just to share my story and to demonstrate that people like me with complex mental health conditions can live a normal life and can actually thrive in life. I guess I'm very new to this volunteering experience, but it promises to be very rewarding for me, and I hope that it will help some people out there who are looking for some hope for the future.
1: What are some of your symptoms and how do you manage them, Stephen?
2: I guess my symptoms would be primarily psychosis when I'm particularly unwell. And psychosis involves, I guess you would say, thought disorder, which is manifested behaviourally. So I would experience delusions and hallucinations and paranoia. In terms of managing the illness, I obviously

0: take antipsychotic medication, and I take that religiously. I mean, it's been particularly critical to my long-term recovery and stability, but I also take a bit more of a holistic approach to the condition, where I think about my life in terms of getting good sleep, having structure, routine, the quality of my relationships, and making sure that I maintain those relationships with the people who really care about me and who I care about and want to see me thrive.
1: Mm. David McGrath, there was a really interesting section in the report about the media, mainstream media and social media and its role. What did you find about whether it can make the experience worse for people with complex mental illness or even make it better?
2: Well, it's firstly important to say that awareness, as I said earlier, around mental health issues has improved, and the media's had a role, of course, in achieving that. But awareness itself's not sufficient or satisfactory to alleviate stigma and discrimination across the community. It's important that we focus on attitudes and behaviours to actually change people's experiences of stigma and discrimination. The media has an opportunity to do that by being able to express issues and stories around individuals with mental health challenges in a way that reflects the reality of their circumstances without necessarily reflecting the extremes. And that's a real opportunity to improve stigma and discrimination outcomes for people across the community.
1: How can it be improved, do you think, in reflecting the extremes, David? You know, it makes the headlines if something extreme has happened and then it is linked to a person having a mental health condition. How can that be changed?
2: Well, the reality is that those events are tremendously rare for people with mental health challenges. In fact, it's far more likely that an individual with a mental health challenge would be the victim of violence rather than the perpetrator of violence. And so it's important to contextualise people's experiences with regards to mental health challenges with the reality of their experiences. And it can be a tendency, of course, to frame them in a particular way, but it's much more important to frame them within the reality of their experiences.
1: Stephen, have you found that some of the reporting, you know, whether it's about an incident that has occurred, affects you in some way?
0: It does, Kirsten. I think the media has a tendency to sensationalise stories about where a person with a mental ill health condition is involved. And I guess, you know, from my perspective, I just want to show that most people, the majority of people with mental health conditions or complex mental health conditions are, as David suggested, usually the victims of violence and not the perpetrators. So I know that I've never been a violent person, and I certainly won't become a violent person even when I'm psychotic. I think the predominant emotion you feel when you're having a psychosis is fear rather than aggression.
1: Right. It's such an interesting thing for people to understand. How much do you think people understand, and what would make it better? I noticed in the report, Stephen, that some of the social media had actually been really positive, because it's people, say, like yourself, who are able to just go, yeah, hey, I live with this. I also work and have a happy life and do all these other things, but this is something that I manage.
0: That's correct. Yeah, Kirsten. I think an illness is just one part of your self and your life experience, and everyone has a unique life experience. And I think people who have complex conditions like schizophrenia, like me, shouldn't be defined in terms of that condition. They should be seen as a person who has the capability to work and should have access to all the opportunities that everyone else has, because with appropriate care and treatment and support, I think it's really easy to live a fulfilling life.
1: Quite a few text messages coming in now. David says, huge self-censorship is a problem I have with the stigma. I'm 60 years old and have had this always with depression, etc. Another text said that there's stigma and that my husband

0: particular report that there, as you indicated in your remarks, there has been improvement in the community's attitudes and responses to people with mood disorders and anxiety disorders, but that hasn't replicated itself with the more complex disorders. But awareness is a start point that shouldn't be minimised. We are moving to a community that is more willing to talk about mental health concerns, more willing to engage in ideas and policy framing around mental health concerns. We just need to translate that into day-to-day attitudes and behaviours.
1: David McGrath, CEO of the National Mental Health Commission, thank you, and thanks for this report, which I understand was done in partnership with SANE. And thank you so much, Stephen, for sharing your story, which I understand is only something you've started to do. So, you know, that's an amazing step to take. So thank you so much, Stephen.
2: Thanks very much, Kirsten. Thank you.
1: Stephen Morton there, SANE Peer Ambassador, who's shared his story. And you can head to sane.org for more information, and if you need support with complex mental health or trauma related issues, then the SANE support team can help you access services. You are listening to The Conversation Hour. My name is Kirsten Diprose, and I'm delighted to be here with you this week and next.
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8: This is Neil, a 2,200-pound southern elephant seal that's become a local icon in Tasmania.
1: That's a report from CNN. It's international news, Neil the seal, who has become largely beloved by tourists and locals in southern Tasmania, and he is back on the shores, becoming famous for his antics like wrestling traffic cones and lounging about on people's driveways. I want to know, though, have you had an unusual encounter with wildlife? Perhaps a bird stole your money? I know my husband was chased by an elephant in Africa many years ago when he got a little bit too close for a photo. 1300 222 774 or text in on 0437 774 774. To tell us more about Neil the Seal, Dr. Jane Younger is a specialist in elephant seal behaviour from the University of Tasmania's Institute for Marine and Antarctic Studies. Welcome to the program, Jane.
9: Hi, Kirsten.
1: So Neil is not a normal seal, is he?
9: No, I mean, Neil is, you know, living somewhere that he probably shouldn't be living. That's what makes him a bit unusual.
1: Right. And so he comes to this spot in Tasmania twice a year. That's sort of normal, returning to your birthplace, though. Is that right?
9: Yeah, that's right. So Neil was born in Tasmania about 6 years ago. We think that his mum probably was from the Macquarie Island elephant seal colony, and she might have been a bit of a young or inexperienced breeder who ended up giving birth in the wrong spot. The elephant seals, they do return to their place of birth twice a year. So they do their middle of the year, mid-year haul out, we call it, where they kind of come ashore and rest for about a month or so. And then he comes ashore again later in the year to molt.
1: So whereabouts does Neil come ashore? Is it sort of in a more populated area?
9: It is, yeah. So he has not one specific spot, but he'll pop up in a few different places around Hobart, including some quite popular beaches where he's, you know, regularly interacting with people and dogs and things are hanging out in the same kind of areas, yeah.
1: So his antics, like, you know, moving traffic cones and turning up on people's lawns and driveways, what is so unusual about that for a seal? Like, what is going on in his seal mind?
9: Well, you know, if Neil was at a normal elephant seal colony with, you know, other seals his age, so he's basically a male teenager, he would be kind of wrestling with the other boys, you know, practicing fighting, that sort of thing, being quite social. So he doesn't really have anyone to do that with. So he does, we do see him, you know, chest bumping against wheelie bins and things like that. But also part of it is just, he's just living his life, you know, he's coming up onto the shore and he might end

0: in a parking lot, and he's not seeking out people. It's just, you know, the parking lot's in his way.
1: I suppose this is the only life he's really known.
2: That's it, yeah.
1: And so is it something to do, his behaviour is something to do with the way he was brought up or having such a younger seal mother?
0: Well, he's really just been on his own. So he comes back each year to Tasmania because that's where he was born. But he's not really interacting with any other elephant seals here. So, his behaviour has kind of developed in isolation from other seals. And nothing that he's doing is, he's not really displaying aggressive behaviour yet. He's not reached sexual maturity yet, so we might see him become a little bit more aggressive in a couple of years. But... you know, I would still say to anyone, keep a distance from Neil. He's a big animal. He could hurt you quite easily without even really intending to.
1: Yes. He weighs a ton, doesn't he?
0: He does, yeah. And, you know, he could get a lot bigger than that. You know, the maximum size of these male elephant seal bulls is about 3.5 tons. So he's, you know, less than a third of his maximum size.
1: Yeah, I was able to see some walruses in New Zealand on the South Island. And yes, we got to a safe distance, not too close, but they are huge, these animals. And we're asking people actually about wildlife encounters. So I'd love to know if anyone's had a unusual, unique encounter with wildlife. Please send us a message. We do have one. Wildlife encounter. A kangaroo climbed on my dad's back while we were camping at Bear Gully. Wow. Dr. Jane Younger, have you had a wildlife encounter given you work in this field?
0: Yeah, so I do field work with the elephant seals and, you know, fur seals and penguins and things as well. So we go down to sub-Antarctic islands and we are catching these animals and we take blood and swabs from them. We're actually have been testing them for bird flu for the past couple of years. I've been very up close to an elephant seal, as close as crouching over one's back.
1: Mm. Do you find that nerve-wracking?
0: Yes.
1: Fair enough.
0: I mean, they're big animals. They have big teeth. You know, I mean, we're trained and we handle them in a careful way and we have a team where we're all experienced. But still, working with any kind of wildlife like this, there is risk and we need to be really careful of our safety.
1: And what is the health of our elephant seal population at the moment?
0: So elephant seals live across the whole Southern Ocean. So we have them on the Australian sub-Antarctic islands, Macquarie and Heard, but also on other sub-Antarctic islands. And we have seen them be heavily affected by bird flu. So you would have seen a couple of months ago, there were reports about 13,000 dead elephant seal pups at Heard Island. And that's all from the bird flu. Yeah. So not doing terribly well right now, unfortunately.
1: Oh, that is very sad. I suppose if Neil can bring some sort of good attention to that, then maybe you can leverage off that.
0: Yeah, and I mean, because he's not hanging out with other seals, hopefully he's a bit safer from catching bird flu.
1: Great. Dr. Jane Younger, thank you so much for joining us.
0: Thanks, Kirsten.
1: Dr. Jane Younger there, specialist in elephant seal behaviour from the University of Tasmania's Institute for Marine and Antarctic Studies. Keep your text messages in. I'd love to know about any weird and wonderful wildlife encounters you may have had. 1300 222 774. Text in on 0437 774 774.
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1: And plenty of text messages still coming in about stigma and complex mental health issues. Hi, I'm autistic and only a handful of people know my condition. I work in a great place, but I haven't disclosed to my employer. You never know how it'll be received. I'd rather be in my bubble than being treated differently or receiving an odd comment. 1300 222 774. Well, it will be one of the warmest Junes on record here in Victoria. We're waiting for the Bureau to call it. We've been enjoying these 17-degree days and regular glimpses of sunshine. Of course, Europe has been absolutely sweltering in the heat. France reached 43 degrees in parts, and the June temperature records have been broken in multiple countries, including Spain, Germany, and Austria. Andrew Watkins is adjunct professor in the School of Earth, Atmosphere and Environment at Monash University. Hi, Andrew. What's driving this relative warmth that we're experiencing?
6: Yeah, Kirsten, it's good to be here. What's driving the warmth, of course, is the big question everyone's asking. And unfortunately, the answer pretty much can be pointed in the chest of climate change. It really is something in Europe that is completely out of the box, completely different to anything that we've ever seen at this time of year.
1: And it's the global sea temperatures as well.
6: Yeah, so people mightn't have heard yet, but the global sea surface temperatures now have also slipped into hottest on record. So they're all the temperatures, the oceans, well, certainly the oceans, away from the poles at least. And we're now into record territory there too.
1: So the Australian Weather Bureau has declared an El Niño as being active. Does this mean we're more likely to have a hotter and drier year ahead and for our summer to be nasty?
6: Yeah, well, that's a good point that is the combination of many climate drivers is really what creates our weather and climate in Australia. El Niño is really talking about the heating up of the central and eastern tropical Pacific Ocean, and that causes weather patterns to change right around the world. And indeed for Australia, that typically brings in those big high pressure systems, those big cloudless days, the blue sky days and everything. So less rain and typically brings in more heat as well. And as we get into summer, more of those extreme temperatures, unfortunately.
1: Yeah, not good. The bushfires, I just don't like those.
6: I don't think anyone likes bushfire. The forecast for the bushfire season will be coming out in August. So, and we typically see earlier bushfires in Australia, more so in New South Wales and Queensland, sort of starting around August or September, and the first fires here more like December.
1: Let's focus on where we're at now with this kind of warm winter that we're experiencing. I think most people are probably enjoying it. What's the downside to it, though? Is there anyone suffering? All I can think about are the people who love to ski.
6: Yeah, well, I'm sitting here talking to you in a T-shirt, which seems a bit wrong. the second day, the first day of July? So a bit of the irony side of the heat one. But look, typically with these really clear sky conditions and giving us these warmer temperatures, with the clear skies actually overnight, it can get quite cold. And so as we get more towards August, September, it can bring about frosts for agriculture sector, which can be, of course, quite damaging at those times. Lack of rain is the other thing. You know, the heat is one thing, but the lack of rain can be another. We've had a few good bits of rain during June, and particularly in the Wimmera Mallee, they're probably looking okay now for the rest of the year, even if spring dries off. But yeah, I'm an avid skier. I've bought my ski season pass both for my car and for my skis. And not looking like it's going to be a great trip up to Mount Hotham next week with my kids for school holidays.
1: No. Look, it's a beautiful spot regardless, but there'll probably be some fake snow, I'd say, you'd be using. Andrew Watkins is with us, an adjunct professor in the School of Earth, Atmosphere and Environment at Monash University, also a climate counsellor with the Climate Council. With the farming, though, I live on a farm, and we've actually experienced a really good start to the cropping season because it's been so warm. It's just better for the crops when they go in the ground, that the ground is warmer for longer. You know, it's a strange experience, but this is not something we can necessarily get used to, is it? It's an El Niño. It can change again next year.
6: Well, it can change again this year, Kirsten. Certainly on the farms, the warmer soil temperatures help with the crops. Unfortunately, with a bit of warmth and a bit of rain, they also help with the weeds. So imagine you're spraying a bit more at the moment as well, which can be frustrating at this time of year. Particularly, look, El Nino is one thing that can dry out Eastern Australia, and climate change is also gradually drying out Eastern Australia, so that autumn break is coming later each year. Another big factor is the Indian Ocean, and a thing called the Indian Ocean Dipole. If that's positive, it's a bit like El Nino, but out in the Indian Ocean. If that goes positive in the spring, it could be quite a dry spring down here. And the outlooks at the moment are tending on that dry side. So I'd say, you know, take great advantage of that soil moisture that's being stored up on the farm, just in case spring turns dry.
1: Andrew Watkins, thank you so much for joining us and giving us a bit of an update on what's going on with this crazy weather of ours.
6: Yeah, always a pleasure, Kirsten.
1: Andrew Watkins, Adjunct Professor at the School of Earth, Atmosphere, Environment at Monash University. He's also with the Climate Council. 1300 222 774. Our text line is 0437 774 774. Strange wildlife encounters. Let's go to the phones. Ian is with us. Hi, Ian.
7: Hi, how are you?
1: Good. What have you got for us?
7: Well, we were down on holiday in Gippsland at Paradise Beach, walking along the dogs down there, and there was this very large lump sitting on the sand, and we got a bit closer. It was a seal. We thought it was dead. So we got a bit closer. All of a sudden, its head lifted up. It was a leopard seal,
1: which
7: you don't normally get. They're Antarctic creatures, you know, and seal hunters, and lots of very large, sharp teeth.
1: Cute but scary. What did you do?
7: Well, it wasn't that cute. It was juvenile. It was about 3.5 metres long.
1: Oh, right. Okay. So unexpected. So I guess you just backed away.
7: Yeah. Well, it was there for a couple of days. So we ended up calling the Parks Victorian Zoo, and they were quite interested. So they basically put signs up and asked us to keep an eye on it and let them know what was happening. So
1: there you go. Thank you so much for calling in, Ian.
7: No worries.
1: Rachel is in Glen Lyon. Hi, Rachel. What's your wildlife encounter?
8: Yeah, good morning. I was in, my partner and I were in Zimbabwe at Victoria Falls, and it was evening and somebody told us about the lunar rainbows down at Vic Falls. So we hitched a ride down there and saw the lunar rainbows, but then when we came out, the car park was empty, so we were standing around waiting for a bus, and I heard this yelp from behind me, and I turn around to see my partner being chased by a warthog across the car park. Fortunately, there was a bench seat there, and she was able to jump up there and Pumba race past, and I must admit, I did laugh uproariously, but it wasn't received terribly favourably at the time. But
1: no.
8: We did see lunar rainbows.
1: I'd be wanting to film it, which is terrible, and then put it on Instagram.
8: Well, it was in 1999, and we didn't even have mobile phones then.
1: No, it's just a great story. He would have been scared, though.
8: Yes, yes. And then we were very desperate to get a bus back up to Vic Falls because there are lions and elephants and all sorts of wildlife in there. So fortunately, one of the fancy hotel buses gave us a into town back to our little backpackers that we were staying at.
1: Oh, great story. Rachel, thank you so much for sharing that with us.
8: Thank you. Have a good day. Bye.
1: Tell us your wildlife encounters. Plenty on the text message as well, which I will get to in a moment. Also, we've been talking about the weather. Hi, Kirsten. It's just as freezing here in Bendigo as last year and a ton of rain. Bureau of Meteorology got it all wrong. Not warmer and drier. Really? Well, yes. If you're experiencing something different, please let me know. Another text says, good on you for discussing climate change. We need to keep it on the radar. Well, someone who's had a first-hand experience of the heat over in Europe is Lachlan McGilvray. He's an Aussie who now lives in Ireland. Lachlan, thank you for joining us. It's probably not that hot in Ireland right now, though.
9: Yeah, no worries. No, it's been a little bit cooler. I was travelling last week, but I think it was pretty warm in Ireland last week.
1: Yeah, right. But you were in Brussels earlier. How hot has it been over there?
9: I think most days it was sort of 35. I was there for almost a week and it was 35 most days, right up until 6 or 7 o'clock at night. And in fairness, it didn't get much cooler during the night.
1: Now, you're an Aussie, so you understand what it's like to be, you know, in the heat. Is this heat different? Because a lot of us here, we still kind of sometimes a little bit scoff at at how hot it is in Europe.
9: Yeah, I think it's a really good question, and it's one that gets spoken about a lot by people over there and whatever, that people would think that people from hotter climates are more used to it. I think places aren't really set up for the heat, so I think that's one of the problems. The air conditioning perhaps isn't as good. The hotel rooms, a lot of the hotel rooms don't have air conditioning. I was lucky enough to have air conditioning in my hotel room last week, but I think they're the sort of the main factors, and possibly certainly from where I'm from or where you guys are from, the humidity isn't as bad, which sort of makes it a little bit stickier.
1: Yeah, that's a good point. In Victoria, we just don't have that humidity. Anywhere else that you've travelled where you've found the heat to be extreme?
9: It's a good question. I think, Ireland has been, you know, we've had some pretty hot periods of time, and the UK as well. So I'm in the UK most weeks, and there's been a fair bit of heat there this year already. And again, I think it's just not really set up. A lot of the fridges aren't even on a proper cooling cycle, if that makes sense. So if you're getting a can of drink or whatever, it's not crisp and cool like they are at home. And chocolates, you know, go soft and all that sort of thing. So they, you know, they don't have room in the fridges to put chocolate in like we do at home when it gets hot. So that's certainly been a little bit problematic, but it's more the air conditioning and venues that you go to. It's not quite set up for it.
1: What's the discussion like then in the UK and elsewhere about probably improving some of these things? Like, are they talking about it like this is not just a, you know, once-off weird year, this is something you might have to face most years?
9: Yeah, interestingly, so I was in Geneva recently and they don't have air conditioning at all in any of the larger buildings for the environment side of things. So more and more people are sort of moving away from air conditioning because of the impact that it's perceived to have on the environment. So certainly a lot of government buildings aren't allowed to have air conditioning, which is, you know, possibly going to make things worse, I would have thought.
1: How do you feel about that? I mean, you kind of understand the importance of air conditioning. I mean, we take it for granted here, don't we? Like, it's in all of our buildings, all of our hotels, pretty much.
9: Yeah, I think, I don't know. I'm of an age where certainly in the house that I grew up in, we didn't have air conditioning until I left home. Actually, my mum and dad got it in afterwards. But
1: And you grew up in Southwest Victoria.
9: Exactly, yeah. So, I mean, we had some pretty hot days, but I guess you cope with it. In Ireland, I mean, if you had air conditioning, you'd probably get to turn it on once or twice a year. And even at that would be a sort of a luxury, maybe reverse cycle for a bit of heat. But yeah, typically people don't have air conditioning in homes, but in offices they would.
1: Lachlan McGilvray is with us here on ABC Radio Melbourne and Victoria, originally from near Hamilton. What is it that you do that allows you to travel around so much?
9: I don't know about allows me, but I have unfortunately, travel. Yeah, it makes me. So I'm the sales and marketing director for a coffee company based in Glasgow. I look after the UK and Ireland, and predominantly most of my travel is around the UK and Ireland, but I live in Dublin, so I travel to GB every other week or every week, and then a few European trips as well throughout the year.
1: Because we're also talking about the crazy lines that Europeans are experiencing, or particularly Australians that are going over to Europe are having to wait for, you know, 6 hours plus. They're being told to bring food and water to wait in a line. How bad is it?
9: It's got a lot worse. I think some of it is because of staffing, and I think staffing certainly everywhere is becoming harder to get staff and to keep staff. Certainly most of the lines the way into the airports are quite long, and going through passport control can also be quite long. I'm also an Irish citizen and have been for 3 or 4 years, so I don't have to use my Australian passport when I travel throughout Europe. and anywhere in the EC, sort of through the common travel zone, isn't a problem. But, you know, I'm lining up, or I'm sort of going through passport control beside non-EU people. And I'm lucky I've got the passport, to be honest, because there's some pretty lengthy queues depending on the flights that are coming in. But if you're a non-national or don't have any EU passport, then you've got to wait quite a period of time.
1: Yeah, so many Aussies right now having their hot European summer, having to spend it sweating and in lines at the airport, doesn't sound like a lot of fun. Is it just the passport verification that's the main issue, like the technology?
9: I don't know whether you can get one in Australia, but I also have a passport card. I don't know if you can get a passport card with an Australian passport, but the passport card makes it a little bit quicker. The sort of scan things that you put a passport on, they seem to be slow, and typically, because I travel so much, I don't actually use those. I typically just take my card and go to a person, and it's even a shorter queue typically to use the card. But yeah, I think it's the technology of those machines don't seem to be that quick, but obviously they've got a few things to check. That's certainly what I've seen, that they're slower than a hand check person.
1: Yeah, right. We need to get some tips, I think, I know there are a lot of people who are looking forward to their July European summers. Thank you, Lachlan, so much for joining us. Look, while
9: no worries.
1: You guys are suffering, we're actually quite enjoying a very mild winter here. It's quite lovely for winter in Australia. You should come back again soon.
9: Yeah, no worries. I look forward to it.
1: Thank you so much. Lachlan McGilvray there, who lives in Ireland now, originally from near Hamilton, experiencing both the heat and able to skip the lines, at least, when it comes to the airports. And we'll be finding more about those long queues in just a moment. But I am obsessed with these wildlife stories, wildlife encounters. Jenny is in San Remo. Hi, Jenny.
10: Oh, good morning.
1: What happened to you?
10: There's a little seal. I've got an on-site van down here, and I come down often. There's a little fur seal living on the pier at San Remo, and he lies on the lower steps that lead down to the lower pier. And he, you know, when it's good weather, he sunbakes in the sun.
1: Oh.
10: And he just lies there, even when it's cold. That's where he lives, and he leaps in the water and does twirls and all sorts of antics, and you know, catches fish and. Lots of people come and look at him. Unfortunately, some people try to touch him, which isn't a good idea.
1: No.
10: But yes, he's a really beautiful little creature. Apparently, when they leave their mothers, they live alone for quite a long time, and that's apparently a normal thing for them to do.
1: Yeah, and that's probably why we see them on their own. Jenny, thank you so much for calling in. There's a seal in Portland that I see down at the Port of Portland sometimes, and everyone there at the port knows the seal quite well, a regular visitor. A text says, saw a dingo cruising down the road to Betke Beach in Mallacoota last week. Harry is in Kilsyth. Hi, Harry.
11: Hi.
1: What's your animal or wildlife encounter?
11: About 3 years ago, summer's evening, it's dark, and I was sitting outside very quiet and relaxing, and all of a sudden I felt a tug on my thong, and I looked down and it was a fox.
1: Mm.
11: And the fox bolted as soon as I looked down. I moved and jumped up on top of the fence like it was nothing. And I couldn't believe it. And so the next day I told my son, and he said, I'll just look at your thong. And sure enough, there were teeth marks in my thong.
1: Yeah, foxes. Some of them really have no fear. They will come.
11: I think it was because I was sitting still for so long.
1: Yeah, that's interesting.
11: And, yeah.
1: Harry, thank you so much for your call. Another text message has come in about a baby ringtail possum that was sitting on a star picket. John in Smythedale says that the dogs were trying to get at it so that he got a plank in hope that the ringtail possum would climb down the plank and onto the ground. But the possum ran up the plank, across my shoulders, down my body and down my legs onto the ground. That's super cute. I don't know if I'd love that or be a bit freaked out. Another one says, Kirsten, this is hardly a wildlife encounter, but I did get pooed on by a pigeon in Paris a couple of months ago. I was surprised that a bird could produce that much waste. It made a mess of my denim jacket and stained all the way through to my white T-shirt. Luckily, there was a secondhand clothing store nearby, so I could buy a fresh shirt for 10 euro. Says Anonymous in Pasco Vale. Yeah, that kind of ruins the image of Paris, doesn't it?

0: I think many of us have unfortunately experienced that sort of a thing. Speaking about Paris, though, it's been very hot there, and there has been trouble for Australians entering Europe at the airport. We're joined by Chris Zappone right now, travel writer for The Age. Hi, Chris.
1: Hi, Krista.
0: Tell us about what's going on at Europe. We're seeing reports of people waiting up to 6 hours.
1: Yes. Well, the European Union has imposed a new entry-exit system for people coming into the block of countries. So, the 29 odd countries that participate in their political grouping, and in doing so, they're requesting or requiring biometric scans. So this has created a little bit of confusion and difficulty, depending on how the individual airports are rolling this out. And in some cases, you've got people that are getting off these long flights, and then they're queuing up to go through these scans, and the scans are taking quite a while. They require sometimes help from airport officials. In some cases, the airports themselves are actually turning off this part of the immigration system temporarily to allow the surge to come through. So it really is, it's really a bit of an adventure for Australians traveling to Europe at this time.
0: Is this poorly timed for the authorities who've decided to do it now? It's obviously peak season. I mean, it's peak season for us with school holidays and obviously chasing the warmer weather. But I would imagine summer is a general peak season for Europe.
1: Well, this was implemented in April, but like any sort of complex rollout, it is implemented at different sort of speeds depending on the location. So with differing amounts of coordination and efficiency. So I think the idea was that this should be up and running by the northern summer, but instead there's just been there's been a surge of tourism as expected. There's also been local difficulties depending on the airport. So we've heard different stories. For example, in Athens, apparently they turned off the system for British citizens to allow them to slot through much more quickly rather than having them wait. Other airports, I've heard that the system is in place, but it's not working fully. So sometimes you have passengers that are guided through or sort of waved through. And it's something that the Europeans, I mean, it's a very attractive destination for a lot of the world. It's not just Australians. It's people from North and South America, other parts of Europe. So in a way, it's possibly to a degree a little bit unavoidable, and then there's also the local conditions of the various countries that have to implement these new changes.
0: Chris Zappone is with us, senior reporter covering aviation and business at The Age. Do you have any advice for anyone who might be traveling to Europe soon and thinking, gosh, what do I do about these lines? We spoke to Lachlan McGilvray over just a moment ago, who lives in Europe but travels a lot, and says some people with cards, are scanned quicker. Is there any kind of way that we can make our experience better?
1: Well, I mean, I think it really depends on where you land. The best advice I have, unfortunately, and this is from an EU official, is book extra time, especially where you've got layovers. So if you think that you're going to have to transit through an airport, go through immigration, and then get out to go onto another flight, book extra time, because you don't know what you're going to find on the other side. And there have been anecdotal examples of people missing flights because they get off the plane and they just cannot get onto the next plane in time. That's a little, I know that's not probably advice that people want to hear, but it's a very congested and busy travel season over there in Europe.
0: And DFAT certainly advising people to bring water and food if they have to stand in lines for a long time. Is there any sense that it's getting better, or the technology is, they're working through the bugs?
1: Yeah, I think they are. And I think, again, it probably depends on the airports that themselves have pushed back against this new policy. But I think that there is a sense that they are, like anything, it takes a while to roll it out, to get things functioning as they need to be. And then over time, it starts to smooth out. So you would anticipate, I mean, this is no prediction, but you would anticipate that after this has been in place for, say, a year, a lot of the kinks would be worked out, and they would know, where the weak spots are that they have to really work hard to address, to ensure that there aren't these bottlenecks.
0: Do you know much about how it compares to other countries? I went to the US a couple of months ago, and their systems were great. Like, you know, compare, I hadn't been to LA in nearly 20 years. And back then it was a horrendous experience of long lines.

0: and people shouting at you to take your shoes off and do this and do that. But this time it was just sort of like sailing through, and it's because they've got all of that facial tech, you know, recognition technology. You've already sent your visa in. They know exactly who you are as soon as you're in the building. You know, is the technology more advanced in the States?
1: I think that as a general trend, the adoption of the biometrics is becoming more common. And as it becomes more common, this process, as you described, becomes easier. I mean, I've heard the same going through the U.S. that it's easier because there's more cameras there. It's more embedded in the system. Sort of gone are the days where people are being, you know, told to, as you say, take off their shoes and being shouted to go into different lines. So I think that this is something that we're seeing across airports and in advanced economies everywhere. So in the case of Europe, it might be a little bit of a lumpy rollout, and that might reflect, you know, the complex sort of makeup of Europe. But I do think that there is some progress. It'd be great to see some progress domestically as well here in Australia. There is progress, I think.
0: Where are we at with that? Is this something we're going to get soon-ish?
1: Well, there's a lot of back and forth about the issues with the border. I know that the one point that they're working towards is the Brisbane Olympics, because that's going to be a moment when the world comes to Australia, and nobody wants the world to have to fill out those paper passenger declaration forms when they're landing on planes. So
0: that's still ages away, though. Olympics, gosh.
1: One of the issues that I've discovered about the Australian border is that it involves this sort of knot of different authorities that have very different interests in what they want out of the border. So to give one small example, for our biosecurity, we have particular biosecurity needs based on our environment, but also our proximity to Asia. So there's a lot of things that would come into the country if they weren't blocked by biosecurity. So this is something that the Australian Border Force has to be aware of, and they have to ensure that these requirements sit alongside all the other sort of, you know, requirements around immigration, around security and the like. And that makes it particularly, unique and sometimes difficult. And then when it comes to reform, you've got that many more stakeholders that have to sort of be on the same page. And it has made it a very long and protracted process that I know that the airports are very aware of.
0: Chris Zappone, thank you so much for joining us.
1: Krista, thank you.
0: Senior reporter covering aviation and business at The Age. Bridget Duclos is coming up next on Afternoons. We've been talking about wildlife encounters, though. Bridget, have you had one?
2: I had an encounter with a tiger snake, which sort of, I was climbing a fence and it jumped up literally between my legs and gave me a hell of a fright. But thankfully, it got scared. It was more scared of me than I was of it. So there was no, because they're deadly too.
0: That is like a claim to fame.
2: I know.
0: Bridget Duclos,
2: yes.
0: Scarier than a tiger snake.
2: That's right. That's what's on my business card. Now, today we are going to be talking about musicals, musical theatre, because really sad news that both Beetlejuice and Waitress, two wonderful shows, have been cancelled. Also an opera, Aida. Same thing's happened to that. So we're going to talk to Eddie Perfect, who created and starred in Beetlejuice. We'll also talk to Rob Mills, who was in Waitress. And wanting to know from you, you know, the show, the first musical, the musical that stayed with you forever. It just had such an impact.
0: Yeah, Les Mis, I think, is just a beautiful musical, and that's one that's always stayed with me. I love musical theatre. I'm devastated to hear struggling.
2: We really are struggling. It's not a good sign at all. So we'll be talking about that, and also those household arguments. Do you leave the toilet seat up or down? Does the tomato sauce belong in the fridge or the pantry? We've got an expert, a microbiologist, to come into finally answer all those questions, those arguments you have about silly little household things.
0: Oh, like scientifically, as in?
2: Yes, he's got all the answers. So if you have one that you're arguing with your husband or your partner about, give us a call after 12:30 on 1300 222 774.
0: My husband doesn't believe in expiry dates, so we have wonderful tiffs about whether something is good to eat.
2: I'm writing that right down now. Expiry dates, that is a ripper. Yep, he'll know that for sure.
0: Oh, brilliant.
2: Thank you.
0: Bridget Duclos, thank you so much. Coming up on Afternoons, thank you so much for having me. I've enjoyed our animal wildlife encounters. Too many to get to. I will be with you tomorrow. My name's Kirsten Diprose, and I'll see you again soon.
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4: Good afternoon, Natasha McFarlane with ABC News. Opposition leader Jess Wilson has confirmed the Liberal Party will consider embattled MP Moira Deeming's political future. Here's state political reporter Richard William with more.
5: Liberal MPs say Mrs Deeming's position in the party is untenable after she complained to police that former leader Matthew Guy had put her in a headlock during an assault in May. Police said Mr Guy had no case to answer and footage aired publicly does not show a headlock. Mr Guy, backed by leader Jess Wilson, demanded Mrs Deeming apologise. She has refused. This morning, Ms Wilson said the party's executive would meet to consider Mrs Deeming's candidacy for the upcoming election, saying Victorians were relying on the coalition to change the direction of the state. The meeting is scheduled for Friday night and Mrs Deeming will be invited to present.
4: The government insists the Premier is not shying away from questions around corruption on big build projects or new allegations about her office's dealings with a rail subcontractor. Nine Newspapers is reporting a rail consortium was pressured by the office of then Transport Infrastructure Minister Jacinta Allen in 2022 to make a deal with the CFMEU to install its preferred labour hire company onto a level crossing removal project, which cost taxpayers an extra $2 million. When questioned why the Premier wasn't fronting the accusations today, Minister Paul Edbrook says Jacinta Allen has always been available.
6: Oh, I think the Premier's been out plenty of times. It's been out plenty of times. Look, I've heard all sorts of allegations, but what I would come back to is any allegations that are to do with criminal activity should be forwarded to the police, and my expectation is that the police would investigate these.
4: The US military says it has deployed 900 personnel to Venezuela for earthquake relief efforts and another 800 to surrounding Caribbean hubs. William Howard Evans has the details.
7: Hundreds of coffins lay at the port of La Guaira, where authorities have set up a temporary morgue for victims of the twin earthquakes that struck Venezuela last week. Video footage shows forensic agents walking near bodies and relatives trying to identify their loved ones. The region near the capital, Caracas, is among the areas hardest hit by the magnitude 7.2 and 7.5 quakes. They struck within seconds of each other, crumbling buildings and leaving locals little time to flee. As the death toll continues to rise, the UN estimates about 50,000 people are still missing.
4: Independent governance officers will continue monitoring a council in Melbourne's southeast, despite the fact their term was due to end yesterday. The state government initially appointed two monitors to the city of Kingston in August 2025 to address reports of poor councillor behaviour and misconduct allegations. The independent governance officers had their appointments extended by 6 months to June 30th, but in an 11th-hour announcement yesterday, the council says it was advised the monitors will remain in place until August 14th as a final report is finalised. And to sport, France has continued its ruthless run at the Soccer World Cup, beating Sweden 3-0 in their round of 32 match. ABC Sports' Amanda Shalala reports from New York, New Jersey Stadium.
8: Les Bleus are in imperious form in North America and blew Sweden away. Captain Kylian Mbappe scored two quality goals to take him level with Lionel Messi with six in the Golden Boot race. Bradley Barcola added the other, while Michael Olise was a superb contributor. They'll face the defensive might of Paraguay in the next round. Earlier, Norway beat Cote d'Ivoire 2-1 to set up a round of 16 clash with Brazil.
4: And Australian tennis player Maya Joynt has ended Serena Williams' Wimbledon comeback with a three-set win, making her Wimbledon singles return at the age of 44. Joynt defeated Williams 6-3, 6-7, 6-3 in their opening round. To the weather, there's a severe weather warning for damaging winds possible over the northeast ranges today, more likely from the evening. For the state, cloudy at first with isolated showers more extensive over the northeast ranges. Areas of rain developing over the north and west during the afternoon, then extending throughout during the evening. Moderate to locally heavy falls over the northeast ranges. Isolated thunderstorms over the north and west during the afternoon and evening. Potentially severe in the far northwest with the risk of damaging winds and large hail. For Melbourne, partly cloudy, a very high chance of rain and a top today of 17. Tomorrow, showers and

0: 15. Right now it's 16 degrees in the city. 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
2: It's the new financial year. Do you feel different? Are you on a new milk price? Have you got a new water allocation? Are there a whole bunch of other things that you have to do in terms of management of an agricultural property? We will go through some of those changes that are coming through or into law today and have a talk about those. Plus, forget water buybacks, which we've spent a lot of time talking about on this program. What about land buybacks? A new program from the federal government is looking at protecting and conserving 30% of Australian land and oceans by 2030. It's a 30 by 30 target. They're opening up expressions of interest, talking about land buybacks from, let me find the language here, willing sellers only. Purchases will be made from willing sellers only. We'll hear from a federal politician who's concerned about that and also about changes to the carbon credit scheme, meaning that farmers are being outcompeted by multinational corporations to buy land in which those corporations will plant trees. Is that a bad thing? Is that evolving agriculture, evolving land use in Australia? I don't have the answer to that, but you can tell me what you think. 1300 977 222 is the number you can call with that opinion. 1300 977 222. This is the Country Hour. You can send a text as well, 0467 842 722. All of that and more coming up.
3: One of the biggest...
2: Wrong button.
4: Hi, my name's Vicky Hiscock. I live here in Maffra with my husband on the dairy farm. Dairy farm through the week and cam draft on the weekend, and you're listening to the Country Hour.
2: That's nicer. Let's get Jane out of that box to tell you about that Australians are going to see changes to wages, tax, superannuation, food labelling, price gouging laws and a lot more from today as a suite of reforms take effect at the start of the new financial year. This time of year is typically when the federal government introduces a range of new policies. So what's new and how is agriculture being affected? Jane McNaughton reports.
3: One of the biggest changes coming into effect today is the minimum wage will increase by 5.97% and minimum award workers will get a 4.75% pay boost after the Fair Work Commission's annual wage review. The new national minimum wage will be $26.44 per hour, up from $24.95, or just over $1,000 per 38-hour working week. National Farmers Federation President Hamish McIntyre says this will put more cost burdens on farm employers.
5: Our cost of production is our biggest issue, so again, and farmers just have to be able to afford it. And it puts, you know, fortnightly pressure when we pay our wages. And with all small businesses, many situations, farmers across Australia might only get paid once or twice a year.
3: And what particular sectors in farming do you think are going to be hit hardest by this minimum wage increase?
5: Particularly the horticultural sector, anyone producing short shelf-like products. So that's where we have high wages and casual wages too, in situations with all sort of different palm schemes. So in our own family business, it'll be in our chicken business and particularly around our feedlots. So it's where we have high turnover is obviously where we have greater number of employees. So it's those businesses that are turning over more product more regularly and have a higher requirement for, you know, skilled and semi-skilled labour.
3: You also mentioned there about the palm scheme. The number of places allocated to regional visas is going to fall from 33,000 to just over 14,000 for the 2026-27 migration program as well. Is that going to harm the farming sector?
5: Yes, it is. We've been very strong with the employment ministers around these issues that we need a variety of, you know, skilled and semi-skilled people to work with us on our farms. And it's a real frustration because all those palm islands have been doing a great job in all sorts of areas, not just in the horticultural area, but also in our dairies, our mechanic shops, our, you know, any part of our businesses that require that sort of labour.
3: Employers will now also need to pay super contributions at the same time they pay their employees' wages. Previously, it was every 3 months. Katrina Santini, client director from Latitude Accountants, says this could be a bit tricky for some farm businesses to manage the shift.
6: It's going to be about managing cash flow. The same amount of money will have to be spent, but it's just going to be a matter of managing the timing because you're going to have to pay that super as you're paying those wages. There's no concessions or anything allowed to, I guess, limit because you're only getting paid that once or twice a year.

0: you still are obligated to make those payments on time. So technically they want the super to reach the employee super fund within 7 days of payment of their pays.
1: The 32 cent per litre reduction to the fuel excise brought in by the federal government to ease prices caused by the Middle East war has been replaced by a 16% reduction from today for the month of July. The heavy vehicle road user charge, which was temporarily axed completely, will now also increase to 16 cents per litre. The ACCC has written to retailers warning them not to take advantage of the change to bump up their profits. Warren Clark is the CEO of the National Road Transport Association, which represents the trucking sector and freight operators.
2: The general public needs to start paying for the cost of fuel. It's come down considerably since the crisis. The difference is when you've got freight, which is an essential service, right? Mm-hmm. So when fuel goes up, and what the government's done is they've increased the excise and they've increased the road user charge, then the small to medium operators, well, all the operators have got to cover that cost until they can get paid, right? So the big impact is on cash flow and how it really impacts cash flow. So we think it's absolutely the wrong move to increase both of those at the same time, especially for transport.
1: Australia's big supermarkets are now under a new law targeting excessive pricing, or what most people would probably call price gouging. It applies to supermarkets making more than $30 billion in revenue. So in practice, that's Coles and Woolworths. The idea is to stop them charging more than the cost of supply plus a reasonable margin. Assistant Treasurer and Minister for Financial Services, Dr. Daniel Molino, explains.
3: Our new laws are intended to ensure that prices more closely reflect what would occur in a competitive market. The Australian Competition and Consumer Commission will enforce these laws. Any retailers found to be in breach will face a fine the greater of $10 million, three times the value of the benefit derived, or 10% of annual turnover during the preceding 12 months.
1: And sticking with the consumer side of farming, seafood menus across Australia are set for a major shake-up as new national labelling laws come into force today. After years of lobbying from the seafood industry, restaurants, cafes, pubs and takeaway shops now must label seafood dishes according to their origin. Seafood Industry Association CEO John Ackman explains how the new Australian imported or mixed system will work.
4: It's simply just a simple labelling on menus, so consumers themselves will be able to see where their seafood originated. Gives them greater choice. Because it is legislated, it will fall under Australian consumer law, and it'll be up to the states and territories themselves to be able to oversee this.
1: The instant asset write-off for small businesses with an aggregated turnover of less than $10 million is now permanently set at $20,000 to help improve cash flow and reduce compliance costs. Hamish McIntyre from the National Farmers Federation again.
5: I think it's very good for our regional communities. We as farmers, you know, try and spend that locally to support our local businesses, our small manufacturing businesses in our communities, and it obviously helps us drought-proof ourselves in situations, whether we're buying more water tanks or silos or sheds, putting them up, etc. So very good initiative, and we do support that. And obviously there's the advantages in it from a business point of view.
1: The federal government will apply a significant hike in fees for Australian exporters as it moves to a full cost recovery model for its regulatory services. Earlier this month, the Ag Department released its final export cost recovery implementation statements, which will double and in some cases triple costs for industries in the middle of next year, including dairy, eggs and fish. Federal Agriculture Minister Julie Collins explains.
6: The cost recovery will need to be done more broadly. It fits in line with the government framework. You know, wherever there's a demand driven by industry process, the government should charge. We've got $86 billion worth of exports. Government and taxpayers have supplemented the costs of those exports now to the tune of around $138 million. What we need to do is to make sure that there's a level playing field and that our exporters do pay for some of those services.
1: And households and farming businesses should start to feel relief from rising energy prices after the maximum price retailers can charge was lowered. The Australian Energy Regulator has reduced the maximum price on standard electricity plans, known as the default market offer, from today. The move cuts prices on the eastern seaboard by as much as 8%.
7: That's Jane McNaughton with that report. If you've got other changes that you're dealing with today, if you want to tell us if you're on a new milk price, if you've changed milk companies or just getting a new price this year, if you've got your water allocation today, I'd be really interested to know where you're sitting. You can send us a text 0467 842 722. A lot of great rainfall texts coming in. We had a lot of great chat about that yesterday. But the updates are pretty epic. So let's get into some of those for you before we talk about possible land purchases like water buybacks, but land buybacks to hit an Australian government goal. I'll tell you about that in a minute. But Rod says, good afternoon, Woz. 35 millimetres so far, 109 for June, still raining, dams are full and running over. Lovely to hear that, Rod. 20 millimetres yesterday in Myrtleford for Kevin. Overnight, 20 millimetres yesterday and overnight. Total for June now, 168. Year-to-date, 424. Leo says, g'day, was another 2 millimetres at Gundowring since 9 this morning, which totals about 67.5 for this event, 195 for June, and a total of 606 for the year. The Kiwa River still has a metre of freeboard at Boyd's Bridge there. Thought it might be over the bank by now, says Leo. Keep us updated on that, Leo. And Kevin, this is probably my favourite of the day, because Kevin was telling us about what he was doing management-wise with the rainfall and the winds and the cold for his ewes that are lambing, move them into the blue gum plantation. I get this from Kevin saying 61 millimetres at Kilmore East, including 17 yesterday afternoon. 100% lamb survival in the shelter of the blue gums during yesterday's wind and rain. And that is what we love to hear. Thank you very much for that. If that's good news and you need to laugh, Marty sent us a text with a photo attached of a beautiful looking green crop emerging rather well out of some mallee soils. By look at all, Wimmera soils there. Hi, Wazza. Wet enough to stack a bike. Soft landing though. Drone's up in the air now, finishing off a spray drift assessment. When it's down for a battery change, its frame is feeling mighty cold. It's cold enough at ground level, but 80 metres up must be close to freezing. So, yes, I think a chance of some hail later today, says Marty, who says bruised and battered, because what's in the middle, that beautiful-looking emerging crop, it's a motorbike lying on its side that's clearly had a bit of a wobble and a stack in a wet paddock. Marty, I'm glad you're okay. The bike looks like it's okay too, if not about 6 inches of mud on those tyres. Keep the texts coming, 0467 842 722. Let's get a little bit more serious now. Earlier this week, Federal Environment Minister Murray Watt put out some details of what he says, and I quote, the Albanese government taking a step towards achieving an ambitious target to protect and conserve 30% of our land and 30% of our oceans by 2030, with a request for expression of interest now for strategic land purchases. Almost 25% of Australia's total land mass is now protected, but we need an additional 39 million hectares of land to meet the 30 by 30 target. It's important that this additional land is strategic and in areas of particular importance for biodiversity. So this looks to be the start of an Australian government effort to purchase, well, close to 39 million hectares of land for national parks. The release goes on to say strategic land purchases are a component of the government's Australian bushland program, investing $250 million to boost conservation and protect more land. And it says purchases will be made from willing sellers only, with properties required to meet the Australian Bushland Program's criteria for identifying the most important areas for addition to our native bushland reserve system of protected areas. That expression of interest is open until the 3rd of August 2026. If you want to know how big 39 million hectares of land is in terms of buyback of land for government, Victoria's 22 million hectares. So what does that mean and what do you make of that? 1300 977 222 is the number you can call. We're about to hear from member for Wannon in southeast Victoria, Liberal Dan Tehan, on another issue, and that is around the competition between trees and agricultural land in his electorate, due, and what he says is due in part to policies around carbon credits. I'll let him tell you more about that in just a moment. Did ask him about this open to buyback, though, and he wasn't happy to hear about it.
8: It's of deep concern, and once again, it shows the Albanese Labor government acting on ideology and not on common sense. You only have to look at what's happened with regards to national parks and the increase in national parks across the country and the failure to be able to manage those. So the first thing they should be doing is looking at existing areas where land has been locked up and to make sure that that is properly managed. And they shouldn't do anything until that occurs. The idea they're looking to expand this will just cause all sorts of issues because no one will be paid, no one will be there to manage any of this. So what will happen?

0: ill and doing even more of it when we can't even manage what we've got locked up at this stage.
1: So that's Dan Tehan speaking about that there, that 30 by 30 target for the government, which has expressions of interests open for willing sellers of land, which is open till the 3rd of August. You can tell me what you think about that. Are you, is that something you're interested in, selling your land to become either national park or a national reserve system for bushland areas? Or do you worry about what that could mean to your community? You can get in touch, 1300 977 222, or send a text 0467 842 722. This comes after the National Farmers Federation and the Federal Opposition criticised a new carbon credit methodology announced by the federal government last week. Assistant Minister for Climate Change and Energy Josh Wilson revealed the new carbon method will allow states to generate carbon credit units, or ACCUs, by stopping native logging on public land, as well as other methods will be added soon, like a new livestock method they've been working on with Meat and Livestock Australia, which will incorporate data feed additives and reduce livestock methane, and two new savanna fire management methods. There's also a plantation forestry method, which was brought in under the coalition government, but has rules for emission reduction credits for carbon sequestered in plantation, harvested wood products and permanent forests. They're saying that will remain. The minister wasn't available, assistant minister, I should say, wasn't available to speak to you today, but did send a statement saying the method is voluntary and means eligible state governments can earn carbon credits under the Australian Carbon Credit Unit, ACCU scheme, by protecting defined areas of public native forests that would otherwise be used for commercial forestry. The NFF Natural Resource Management General Manager Warwick Ragg says the changes put the integrity of Australia's carbon credit system in doubt.
2: Any process that transitions the ownership or use of land should happen without market distortions. It seems evident that that's happening in Tasmania, and it seems evident that that's happening in northern New South Wales. Australia deserves to have high integrity carbon credits. We doubt that the carbon credits that come from the northern New South Wales native forest proposal will be high integrity. We also are concerned at how they will be ongoingly managed. There's already more feral pigs than we need. We need to spend real money investing in the control of feral animals, including cats, including pigs, including noxious weeds. These are the important things that show a sustainably managed landscape, and putting farmers and foresters in charge of managing that landscape is the right model. It needs recognition and it needs support.
1: That is Warwick Ragg from the NFF speaking there. Dan Tehan is the member for Wannon in Southwest Victoria. He's got major concerns because of changes he says he's already seeing in his electorate, and we spoke earlier today.
0: The way they are going about it is completely and utterly erroneous. The methodology that they're using is a methodology which doesn't stack up. And what it is also doing is incentivising foreign companies to come in and purchase prime agricultural land in Australia and use these carbon credits as another way to offset the price. It means that they get an advantage which local farmers don't get when they're looking to purchase property. And it means we're going to get tree plantations where we should be having beef and dairy and sheep and other farm enterprises producing food for our nation.
1: Can you go into a bit of a detail on that? Why is it incentivising foreign companies to plant trees on prime agricultural land? How does the system work where they get a benefit by converting this land to forestry?
0: They get a benefit because under the methodology, if they plant trees, then they get the carbon credits as a result of planting those trees. Now, in the instance of a foreign company, they can use those credits in their own country, and it means that they get paid money for having those credits. So it means that they can bid up the price of land above what it otherwise would, and it means for our dairy producers and our beef producers, producers that they can't compete. Now, I've got real lived experience of this in my electorate. A German reinsurer is currently buying up land in southwest Victoria in and around Simpson. And what is happening is that local dairy farmers and local beef producers cannot compete with

0: the overseas money. We're seeing massive land use change, and the community can do nothing about it. And the sad reality is we're highly likely, unless the Treasurer intervenes, to see something similar happen in Tasmania to the largest parcel of dairy land in Tasmania. So we've got to put a stop to this.
1: Can you give us a bit more detail on that Simpson example? So dairy farms are being bought up in Simpson by a German reinsurer, and you know they're going to be converted to trees.
0: They are being converted to trees. It's already happening at a mass scale. And sadly, the community have been left almost abandoned by what is occurring. Sadly, the government hasn't listened. And my worry is, and it's based on real evidence, that what we're likely to see as a result of this new policy from the government is more of this.
1: So this is that Munich Re, the German reinsurance. Do you know how much money or how much land they have bought for this purpose?
0: Look, I don't know the aggregate total as it stands right now, but we were talking about hundreds of millions of dollars being invested and them being able to outbid local farmers. As a matter of fact, local farmers stood no chance whatsoever.
1: And your electorate's been through this before, haven't you? Managed investment schemes, blue gum plantations. How does this compare to that?
0: Well, my worry is that we're about to see all that repeating itself. And that had devastating impacts because what it did was distort the market. We saw trees being planted in areas where trees shouldn't have been planted and into prime agricultural land. And in the end, a lot of investors lost a lot of money because the government had to change the scheme ultimately, but also because there were distorted land use decisions taken, which in the end completely backfired. And the deep, deep concern is that we're seeing the same thing start to play out again.
1: Tasmania's largest dairy property, 22,000 hectare Rushy Lagoon, the decision on its approval from the Foreign Investment Review Board for a UK company to take over that for something like $100 million with a big plan of putting in trees there. How would you change either the rules or the processes to make sure this kind of thing isn't happening?
0: Well, there's the simple thing, and it could have happened with the German reinsurer in the case of Simpson, is that the Treasurer should not have allowed the purchase to take place. And he can do exactly the same in this instance with regards to Tasmania.
1: Should the Treasurer be deciding what essentially a farmer does on their land, though?
0: Look, the Treasurer should be looking and weighing up whether this is ultimately in our national interest. And if an unfair advantage has been given to a foreign company to change massively the land use in a large area, which will have local impacts right across the board, then absolutely. That's why the Treasurer can intervene in a Foreign Investment Review Board decision. That's why he's in his job. It's to do exactly that.
1: Can you legislate? Can laws be put in place to change the system so it's even between agriculture and forestry?
0: Well, the first thing that we can do is put forward a disallowance motion on this policy so that it doesn't become the norm, and that's what we've done, and we're hoping we'll get support from others in the parliament on this. The second thing is that we've got to make sure that there are triggers or requirements around land use change. Now, we did that when we were in government through a water trigger, which meant that massive land use change would require the department or the Minister of Agriculture have to tick off on it, and that was based around concerns about changes in water usage and what new type, well, in terms of plantations, etc., impacts potentially that they might have on water. So that's another method that the government could use. We're also looking at examining other things that we can do in this area, because with the amount of money that's potentially going into these carbon credit schemes, this could have a serious distorting impact on land use in Australia. And that is not what we want to see, especially at a time when the world is crying out for our clean, green food.
1: That's member for one.

0: And Dan Tehan speaking to you there about his concerns about changes in the carbon credit scheme and what it means for forestry. Taking over prime agricultural land in his area, he's also Shadow Minister for Energy and Emissions Reduction. You're listening to The Country. I wanted to know what you think about that. What also what you think about this plan from the federal government to get to 30% of land protected by 2030. They've announced an expression of interest for those who want to sell their land back to the government. Willing sellers selling back to the government of parcels of land for the government to meet that goal. You can tell me what you think about that. Jeremy's in Moolamine on 1300 977 222. Hi, Jeremy. Are you there, Jeremy?
1: Yeah, I'm not in a great spot, Warwick. Maybe come back to me in 5 minutes.
0: Oh, we'll try and do just that. There we go. Jeremy there in Moolamine knows his phone service wherever he is. A couple of texts coming in saying, national parks grow wonderful blackberries and weeds. Somebody saying, I've got a paddock that the government can buy. Regarding the purchase of land, I think it's a great thing and just takes more farmland out of production, which means less competition for me at the sale yards. So I get a high price on my cattle, says that one. That's one way looking at it. Great, more noxious weeds and dingoes, says another text here. Hang on, Dan. Big Gina's buying up land in your area for carbon credits, prime agricultural land, says Kookaburra on the text. And then this one says, Dan Tehan is exactly right. Typical poorly thought out government rules. We're paying taxes to prop up foreign companies at the expense of local farmers. Dan Tehan right on the ball, says another text there. You can keep them coming. In the meantime, we'll go to Emma Field and find out what's making rural news. Hi, Emma.
2: G'day, Warwick. Australia's first national environment regulator has launched today, and one of their jobs will be making sure landholders aren't clearing vegetation illegally. Federal Environment Minister Murray Watt says the national EPA will be strong.
3: Agriculture, tourism, the resources sector, all of them rely on a healthy environment and the jobs that come in those industries. And now from today, we'll have this strong environmental regulator who will be able to really take serious action against those who are doing the wrong thing by our environment.
2: The federal government is investigating Brazilian meat producer JBS over its use of student visas to bring Brazilian workers to Australia to study and work at Australia's largest beef abattoir in southern Queensland. The probe follows pressure from unions who want JBS's use of student visa scheme investigated to ensure overseas worker limits are not being sidestepped instead of hiring local staff. Queensland Council of Unions Secretary Jacqueline King says the council, along with the Meat Industry Union, pushed for the investigation after a sharp rise in migrant workers and the construction of an English academy at JBS's Dinmore plant near Ipswich.
4: We've seen an additional 800 migrant workers have been employed in just the last 12 months alone, which has increased the plant size by over 50% in terms of their total numbers of workers. We also then became aware of a new student visa scheme that JBS is trialling at Dinmore, and that's essentially bringing in students from Brazil to both undertake English language classes and work in the plant at the same time. So our concerns and the union concerns are that JBS is pushed up to the maximum of what it can actually employ under the Meat Industry Labour Agreement, and it's trying to potentially use student visas to top up so that they can expand their migrant labour workforce. Our concerns with that are that they should be actually employing Queenslanders for Queensland jobs first.
2: Another case of the deadly H5N1 bird flu has been confirmed in a seabird near Esperance in Western Australia, taking the total number of confirmed cases to 5. 4 of the infections came from migratory seabirds in Western Australia and 1 in South Australia. Testing on a sick migratory seabird found in Victoria has returned a negative result. Agriculture Minister Julie Collins says authorities are monitoring the situation.
5: There remains no evidence of any mass mortalities in wildlife. There is no evidence currently of infection in our poultry or agriculture systems, and there remains a low risk to human health. As I've said many times, given the spread of the H5 globally, it's not unexpected that other migratory seabirds may have also arrived at other locations along Australia's coastline.
2: A And today marks 100 years since the township of Katherine in the Northern Territory was gazetted. And to mark the occasion, there'll be a public celebration at the town's showgrounds this afternoon. Ben Coutts is a well-known member of the Katherine community and says tonight's events will be one for the history books for the remote town with a big history.
6: Nice, quiet country town, I guess, but even then we thought it was a big town. I remember as a kid driving into Katherine as quite a young kid, you know, coming from out bush or coming from Borroloola and driving over that sort of last straight and seeing all these lights and thinking, just thinking, wow, this is, you know, I'm in the big city, very well known as a tourist town as well as a cattle town and a mining town. But, you know, we've still got the luxury of having the wide open spaces and a pretty down-to-earth community. There's a bit of pride in being a Katherineite, being a local, and those long-term families that are here. And I'm proud of that. I think I see a lot of Territory people and Katherine people, the surnames of even these younger generation. We're just seeing a massive resurgence in that pride for what Katherine means to us and to our visitors.
2: Now, Warwick, college sports are a pretty big deal in the United States for American football, soccer, swimming and athletics. But did you also know rodeo is a big one on the list? One young Aussie is about to head to the US to start studying while also competing in college rodeo. His name is Jack Armstrong and he's keen to get started.
7: So I'm on my way to Clarendon, Texas on the 16th of August to a college over there to study welding and go riding saddle broncs. So I got onto the coach through recommendations from some people at a school at the start of the year, and I've spoken to him on Facebook and phone call. The program is hopefully we'll have two, three buckouts a week plus rodeos and put a fair bit of time into gym and spur boards and the aim is just to get a lot better at saddle bronc, get as good as I can, put a lot more time and effort into it.
2: Sounds like a good way to spend his uni days. And that wraps up Rural News.
0: Oh, college rodeo sounds hectic to me. What an accent, what a legend. Thanks very much for bringing us that, Emma Field, there with Rural News. We're about to get to the weather forecast. A lot of your texts coming in actually along the lines of weather. 82 mils for June for Yarra Weir, it's Spence says. I've got a great one here from Edwin saying only 23 millimetres of rainfall for the past 3 days up at his place at Mansfield. Still light drizzle and the dams are all full. No snow as yet for our local ski resort either. Whew, yeah, starting to see some of those photos come through. There was also a great one from Matt saying, hi, Warwick. How are you going? I need a snorkel here. 47 millimetres yesterday. Expecting another 40 to 80 over the next couple of days. Happy to share with other areas that need it. But any chance of a personalised weather forecast for Wood End, where I am? Matt, I think you need a snorkel. Your cattle in that photo might need a snorkel to get from one side of the paddock to the other too. There is water everywhere in Matt's photo from Wood End after a lot of rain. So let's find out what's happening rain-wise. Tom Anderson is a senior forecaster at the Bureau of Meteorology and can join you now. Hi, Tom.
8: G'day, Warwick.
0: So tell us where we're up to today with this rainfall and how's it moving around the state?
8: So it's still mostly making its way over. We've already seen, if we go the past 12 hours, so basically since midnight, we have seen some falls already over 20 millimetres about that northeast, mostly for the Ovens catchment. But broadly, we have seen most of the rainfall today being north of the divide and also about the eastern parts. We are expecting it all to start coming in the west as well. So Mildura right now should be copping a bit of rain. It might be later on into tonight or tomorrow before some parts of the southwest get the rainfall. But it's certainly going to be wet to come for the rest of the day and into tomorrow as well.
0: Okay, so take us into tomorrow. What are we expecting?
8: So for tomorrow, I'll start with temperatures if anyone really cares about that, because it's going to be relatively cold. We're looking at 13 to 14 degrees as the top for most parts of the state. Maybe Ballarat and Bendigo a bit colder, about 10, but we are expecting to see a lot of rainfall. So about the west, we're looking about 5 to 15 or up to 20 millimetres for Warrnambool and Horsham. Mildura will be getting most of the rainfall today, so they might have a shower or two tomorrow, but more likely they might see up to 10 or so millimetres for the rest of today. Similar with Swan Hill, whereas Ballarat and Bendigo will be seeing possibly double-digit rainfall tomorrow, as will most places north of the divide. But again, in the northeast is where we're going to see much of the rainfall today, but also much of the rainfall tomorrow. So we could see up to 20 millimetres for Wodonga and Wangaratta. And with that, we do have quite a few flood warnings out. So we do have a moderate flood warning out for the Ovens and the King Rivers, and then we have a splattering of minor flood warnings as well around the area. So Kiwa River, Goulburn River, and the Seven Creeks all have minor flood warnings out at the moment as well.
0: Yeah, and I noticed the moderate flooding at Docker Road Bridge. It's always seemingly the first to go. So that's really from tomorrow afternoon that a lot of those sort of warnings hit. What happens? What happens beyond that? Or actually, rainfall figures first for tomorrow. You've run through a lot of that, but where are the highest levels going to be? Is it just that northeast area, or is anyone else going to get over that sort of 20 mil mark?
8: It is likely that any of the bulk of it for tomorrow will be about that and sort of on the northern side of the ranges. Through the central districts as well, we could see a fair bit. So, for example, I think you mentioned Woodend just before. Woodend itself might be in for 10 to 15 millimetres, possibly 20 millimetres, at least over the next 36 hours, if not just tomorrow alone. But, yeah, it does seem mostly concentrated about that sort of central north or northeast area for tomorrow.
0: And then Friday, what are we looking at there?
8: Starting to clear. We will still see some showers, and that's when it's probably going to switch more to being about the southwest. We will still see some showers about the ranges, but we are going to see it sort of just easing off from Thursday into Friday throughout the day, and then hopefully by Friday night or Saturday morning we will see some, if not clearer skies with some cloud ahead, we'll still just see some drier skies. They're not going to be raining as much, hopefully.
0: Okay, yeah. And any rainfall events sort of next week or across the weekend that we need to keep an eye on?
8: No, broadly it should be clearing. We're expecting to have a relatively sunny weekend and start to next week. The only other thing really to note is you mentioned it as well that we're going to still see some rainfall about the Alps today. In good news, it looks like from tomorrow evening we're going to start seeing that snow level really drop down to possibly as low as 1,000 metres by Friday. So we're going to start seeing all this rain turn into snow from probably Thursday night into Friday. Obviously, there's a lot of catching up to do, but that is one little positive to take into the weekend.
0: Yeah, and as you say, those sort of flood warnings, you've got the minor on the Kiwa, the Goulburn, the Seven Creeks, that moderate coming for the King, and the Ovens as well. But there is that severe weather warning for damaging winds. Do you want to go through sort of that warning in the areas that need to keep an eye out for that?
8: Yeah, so we've already seen some gusts of up to 100 kilometres an hour today. So it's mostly for, again, elevated areas. It does extend basically all of the dividing range east of Melbourne. So about elevated terrain, we are expecting to see some damaging wind gusts in excess of 90 kilometres an hour. We're looking at this being mostly above 1,200 metres is the dangerous area, but in general, we are going to see some pretty strong winds throughout much of Victoria over the next sort of 12 to 24 hours, and also with some thunderstorms that are possibly coming to the northwest of the state, there's a potential for them to be gusty thunderstorms as well. So it won't be as prolonged of a strong wind as what we are seeing at the moment about the alpine areas, but there is the potential for some pretty strong gusts as well coming.
0: Okay. Anything else we need to know, Tom, before we let you go?
8: I think that's just about covered it for now. There's also coastal wind warnings, but yeah, as I said, it's just going to be pretty strong winds about much of the state, and it's going to be wet.
0: Michael's just asking really quickly, what about East Gippsland? What are they looking at?
8: East Gippsland itself might be a little bit sort of sheltered by the ranges. They're still going to see probably between 5 to 10 millimetres over the next 24 hours, they're not going to get the really heavy stuff, and then they might be picking up some of the showery activity on Friday, more so than much of the rest of the state.
0: And just an extra additional question saying, can you talk a little bit more about the chance of thunderstorms coming through over the next 24 hours or so, and if there's anything we need to be aware of sort of outside that northeast area?
8: So the chance of thunderstorms is about northern and the northwest. We are seeing some pretty significant thunderstorms that are bringing some good showers just over the border. So in South Australia, they're going to make their way into probably mostly just the Mallee this afternoon. We're expecting less of an issue from tonight and going into tomorrow,

0: be more of just a rain rather than showery and thunderstorm activity. So it's just sort of a watch point at the moment. But yeah, we are expecting to see some thunderstorms in the, at least in the Mallee this afternoon.
1: Tom, I appreciate your time. Thanks very much for joining us.
0: No worries. Thank you, Warwick.
1: Tom Anderson there, Senior Forecaster at the Bureau of Meteorology. Big forecast there, a lot of information, but I know a lot of you ride on that, so I wanted to get many of your questions there. Robin Chilton says 46 millimetres the last 2 days. Ducks walking around with umbrellas. Now, there is a mental picture I can get behind. We've also been talking about what's changing at the start of the year. Got this text from a dairy farmer saying, g'day, Woz. 2.5% decrease in my milk price today, but the big kicker is there's a bigger price drop for springtime production. Processors have reduced their milk price paid to us. As a spring calving herd, it may be an overall 2.5%, but for spring, my paycheck goes down 12%. That's because, the price we give you on the country areas, that average price, isn't it, over a whole year? But that's done with individual monthly prices. And clearly the spring prices dropped significantly for you, dear dairy farmer. And bumped it up in other times of year where you're not going to be producing as much milk. Really interesting. Thank you for sending that through. We've also been talking about the government opening up an expression of interest program to buy up land for conservation. Wants to get to 30% by 2030 in terms of land under national parks or conservation. We're at about 25% now. It says we need to get 39 million hectares of land extra. Victoria's 22 million hectares. I wanted to know what you think about that. Jeremy from Ullamine rang. Then the phone line wasn't great. Still on the line. Let's check in on him now. Are you there now, Jeremy?
2: I am here, Warwick. Hopefully you can hear me okay.
1: Yep. It sounds like you're in a better spot. What did you want to say about that idea from the government talking about willing sellers?
2: Yeah, just three quick things. The first part is, like, this is part of a United Nations set of targets around protecting 30% of oceans, 30% of land and urban, 30% of what they call terrestrial water, so basically fresh water on land. But they never talk, our federal government never talk about the terrestrial water, because we don't even use 30% yet. They're still buying back water in the Murray-Darling. So the other thing is, I don't quite understand why they need to actually purchase any more land. I mean, if we think about land that's actually used for farming and, you know, industry and residential land, that's about 60%. So 40% of land is either, makes up part of the natural ecosystems, national parks, the indigenous estate, protected water catchments, forestry, lots of other things. So there's 40% of land pretty much that is, I would have thought, protected anyway. And my third point is, we're always hearing about how the government's got no money and the budget's in a terrible state. We've got deficits as far as we can see, and yet they've got plenty of money for things like this to go and purchase land and water. And I think there's a fair political element to this. Like, look what we're doing over here, protecting the water, protecting land, and it doesn't impact most people directly, but at the end of the day, every time you remove water from growing food and fibre, or you take away land that's currently producing everything we, eat and clothe us, then it's got to flow through and have an impact somewhere. So it's I'm deeply concerned about this sort of stuff. I don't know why we're heading in this direction. It just makes no sense.
1: Jerry, we're going to keep moving, but I'm grateful for your call. Thank you very much for giving us a call. That's what the talkback line is open for you here on the country, 1300 977 222. Let's get some news also from today. Victoria has a new singular regulatory body for primary producers, meat processors and dairy businesses called Safe Food Victoria. It absorbed a bunch of different things: Prime Safe, Dairy Safe, Food Safety Victoria and Elements of Agriculture Victoria, and now includes the Department of Health. Jane McNaughton spoke this morning with Victoria's Minister for Agriculture, Michaela Settle.
3: This is good for families, it's good for farmers, and it's good for exports. part of the economic growth statement was about making sure that we could reduce red tape for businesses. It was a core principle behind that growth statement. And Safe Food Victoria is going to provide just that.
4: This consolidation has come from cuts. Does this Food Safe Victoria have the resource it needs?
3: Absolutely. So all of the staff from the previous bodies are coming over with their expertise and knowledge. All of the funding is coming over from those bodies, and Safe Food Victoria is fully funded.
4: Speaking of funding, there was $6 million reserved in Dairy Food Safety Victoria, built up by dairy producers. Can you guarantee that that's going to stay in the pockets of the dairy industry and not be fleshed out more broadly across Food Safe Victoria?
3: All of the money from the dairy industry will come across to Safe Food Victoria. So no money going into consolidated revenue. It's all there in that independent body. It's a decision for the chair and the board on how those fees are used. But I have every confidence that they will be making sure that dairy industry gets all of the services that it has done in the past.
4: Does that include maintaining the Dairy Consolidative Committee?
3: Again, committees will be a matter for the board, but I will say that the previous Ag Minister, in her second reading speech about this important regulatory change, made it very clear that that was certainly an expectation that we would have these committees in place. But it is a matter for the board.
4: Does less regulation mean a drop in food safety?
3: Absolutely not. Safe Food Victoria will mean that the whole of supply chain is being monitored by one single independent body. So all of the services provided previously will be there, but there's the addition of that whole of supply chain overview.
4: The Victorian government's recently started embracing approving more micro-abattoirs, which has been very welcome to a lot of small producers around this Ballarat area. As more micro-abattoirs are looking for approval, will the amalgamation of these departments slow that process down?
3: It was great announcement from the previous Minister of Ag last year. I know I had a bit to do with that inquiry with Tammy Jonas, and it was great to see that legislation come into place for micro-abattoirs. So that was all about making it easier for them, and now it's a one-stop shop.
4: The Victorian government's broader commitment to half the number of business regulators by 2030 through PrimeSafe. Is Food Safe Victoria going to commit to that as well?
3: All of the same settings will be coming across from each of the bodies. So any regulation or any regulatory form that existed under the previous bodies will be brought through to PrimeSafe. Will be brought through to Safe Food Victoria.
4: Dairy farmers were happy with the Dairy Food Safety Victoria. I've spoken with farmers saying that they felt that that was a really stable regulatory framework. Will this amalgamation change that?
3: No, all of the people that they worked with, all of the expertise that they relied on will be coming across into this new entity, Safe Food Victoria, so they can pick up the phone, call the same people and get the same support they always have.
4: That was Agriculture Minister Michaela Settle. CEO of Safe Food Victoria is Mike Guey.
5: Day one, no change. So in terms of people who have been regulated by PrimeSafe or Dairy Food Safe Victoria or the state health regulators, it all still stays the same for the moment. But what really happens today is that the message is very clear that as a new single regulator, it's a bit about getting the paddock to plate chain right. And I'm very excited to be working with the constituent regulators that are now Safe Food Victoria, industry and local business to really make the regulation smooth and straightforward. All of the staff from the constituent organisations have come across, so we're not losing any talent or any skills. They are the skilled professionals in the space, and so we'll be very reliant on them to actually make the Safe Food Regulator end to end, and really it's a bit about making sure that we continue to work really closely with industry.
4: Dairy farmers are quite concerned that this amalgamation will be not beneficial for them. What's your guarantee to dairy farmers today?
5: Well, so the reality is things don't change with regard to the importance of the dairy industry, both for local and for international supply, and the role of the food regulator is to make sure that products are safe for not only local industry but for export industry. So we'll be continuing to work with industry really strongly.
4: With any rebrand comes change. Do you think the change of the name to Safe Food Victoria will have any international effect on our food exports, with international importers trusting the industries with the names of Prime Safe and Dairy Food Safe Victoria?
5: Yeah, look, I, um,

0: In reality, there shouldn't be, and we'll work really hard with industry to make sure that doesn't occur.
1: That is new CEO of the newly formed regulatory body, Safe Food Victoria, Mike Goey, speaking there with Jane McNaughton, who was out on that farm this morning with the launch of Safe Food Victoria with the Agriculture Minister there and the new head of the new regulatory body in Victoria. I am running out of time. I better go to livestock markets. Let's go to Bansal Cattle to kick things off today. G'day, Brendan Fletcher.
2: G'day, Warwick. Numbers increased to 400, that's 120 more, with another order rejoining the buying group and yet another absent after operating recently in a mixed market. Quality was limited, with cows making up most of the sale. Trade cattle sold to stronger competition. A handful of grown heifers gained 5 cents. Cows eased 5 to 10 cents, with processors loading cows for an estimated 783 to 847 cents a kilogram carcass weight. Heavy bulls gave back 5. Vealers sold from 474 to 534, yielding heifers to the trade 455 to 471. Bullocks reached a top of 500 cents for a single. Grown heifers with good finish 458 to 475. Most light and medium weight cows 314 to 376. Heavyweights 335 to 432. Heavy bulls 426 to 489. This is Brendan Fletcher reporting for MLA.
1: Thanks, Brendan. Let's go to Hamilton and Chris Agnew.
3: Thanks, Warwick. Hamilton agents yarded 5,000 lambs together with 1,500 sheep this week. It was a little plainer across the yarding. All the regular buyers were present, as well as two extras re-entering the market. It was very strong over most categories, to be $10 to $20 per head dearer and more in places, with lambs to the trade to average in a range between $11.80 and $13.70 a kilogram carcass weight, topping at $398 per head. Lambs to feed on generally made between $180 and $284. Light lambs 12 to 16 kilos making from $200 to $238, while trade weight lambs 18 to 22, $239 to $268. The 22 to 26 kilo range selling from $266 to $332 per head. Sheep sold to extreme rates to be $30 to $50 per head dearer. And they averaged between $9.50 and $1,200 a kilogram carcass weight. At Hamilton, this is Chris Agnew reporting for MLA.
1: Thank you very much for that, Chris. Lucky Last is a Chuka cattle, because just a reminder, Horsham's not on today anymore in time. So that's one of the reasons. Let's go to a Chuka cattle. Jenny Kelly's there.
4: Good afternoon. Less cattle and less demand today for a cheaper market. 933 head. Still some excellent grain-fed yearlings, but the export run was plainer. Not all the regular buyers were here. 10 to 20 cents came off a lot of cattle, with the top-end limos and Charolais calves with a lot of shape the least affected. The export cattle had a very flat atmosphere. Heavy beef cows, 400 to 421 cents. Leaner cows took a harsher hit at 330 to 380 cents. Decent dairies, 320 to 376. The market for the lead run of grain-fed steers and heifers held up reasonably okay at 490 to 550 cents for most. A few standout calves in the ideal weight range of 380 to 420 kilos to a top of 566 cents. Feeder and restocking cattle softer at 470 to 548 cents for the better types. Once onto the general run of mixed yearlings and grown heifers and steers, the rate varied from 430 to 490 cents, with the market showing gaps in demand. Jenny Kelly for MLA.
1: Thanks very much for that, Jenny. That's about all the time we have for you on the Country Hour today. I did get this text just on that last story, Rob saying there was no need to change Dairy Food Safety Victoria. No red tape has been removed. They just wanted dairy money. They're the thoughts of Rob. Thank you to all for your rainfall figures, for all your engagement in the program today. People like Stephen, sorry I couldn't get to your text, or Bruce or Chris. Mike in the Snake Valley, that is really big news, and I'm sure we'll be following up on that for those playing at home. Telstra has updated their maps in the area where he is, and now suddenly he's officially out of service. But we'll talk more about all of these things and more in the coming days. Thanks very much for joining us today. That's it for the Country Hour. It's 1 o'clock.

Good afternoon, Nicholas Hines with ABC News. Victoria's Shadow Attorney General says due process will be followed when the Liberals meet on Friday to consider MP Moira Deeming's future with the party. Mrs Deeming is set to be dumped by the Liberals ahead of

0: the November state election after she accused fellow MP Matthew Guy of assaulting her at a community event. Police investigated and found no offence was committed, with Mrs Deeming now refusing to apologise for the accusation. Liberal MP James Newbury previously said any good person would have apologised, but he's refused to make any further comment after the meeting was made public today.
1: There is a clear process now underway, frankly a speedy process, one that will be occurring on Friday in 2 days' time, and that process is considering Moira Deeming's candidacy, and I think that's appropriate.
0: Mrs Deeming has been contacted for comment. The federal shadow housing minister has brushed off the latest data suggesting property prices are falling, describing the movements as blimps and bumps. According to property firm Curtality, dwelling values fell 0.4% nationally in June, the largest monthly decline since 2022. Industry experts have blamed a combination of rising interest rates, inflation, and the government's changes to property tax breaks. Andrew Bragg says he wants housing to be more affordable, but he doesn't think Labor is addressing the key underlying issues.
2: I'm not a house price forecaster, but what I can tell you is the fundamentals are crooked, because you've got a population growth which is strong, and you've got a housing supply system which is very small. So ultimately, in the long run, you are going to see price pressures, and you are going to see affordability get worse.
0: Australia's consumer watchdog has exercised new powers to block the opening of a new Coles supermarket and liquor store in the nation's biggest outback city, on the grounds it could knock out smaller competitors. Jared Lucas has the story.
3: For the past 6 months, the Australian Competition and Consumer Commission has assessed plans by Coles to lease land near Kalgoorlie-Boulder Airport for the new development. The historic mining city is home to about 30,000 people and serviced by six supermarkets, including an existing Coles in the Kalgoorlie CBD. The ACCC has now formally opposed the proposal because it would substantially lessen competition. Coles says the decision underestimates Kalgoorlie's future growth and is considering its options.
0: A new law has come into effect in China, which critics say is aimed at erasing minority groups. The government says the legislation will strengthen social cohesion, but human rights activists argue it's designed to force groups such as Uyghurs and Tibetans to assimilate with the Han Chinese majority. The UN rights chief is calling for the new law to be repealed, saying it will restrict freedom of language, education and religion. US President Donald Trump has made more than $1.4 billion from business dealings in cryptocurrency last year. His mandatory financial report for 2025 shows he's acquired $919 million from a company that issues a Trump crypto token, which was launched 3 days before the president began his second term. Mr. Trump has also reported more than $724 million in income from token sales by World Liberty Financial, a crypto firm backed by the president and his family. The White House has rejected any suggestion he's profiting from the presidency. In sport news, Australian tennis player Maya Joynt has ended Serena Williams' Wimbledon comeback with a three-set win, making a Wimbledon singles return at the age of 44. Joynt defeated Williams 6-3, 6-7, 6-3 in their opening round. In the men's draw, Alex de Minaur and James Duckworth also progressed to the second round. De Minaur beat Argentina's Roman Andre Burruchaga in straight sets, 7-6, 6-1, 6-love. The fifth seed has told Channel 9 he still feels nervous playing at majors.
4: Yeah, look, you just want to get started, right? it's one of the better places to play tennis. I love being here, and obviously I really want to do well here. For me, it's about getting started. I'm glad I got through that.
0: Weatherwise, in Victoria, there is still a severe weather warning in place for damaging winds possible over the northeast ranges today, more likely from the evening. And there's minor to moderate flood warnings for several rivers in the northeast, with areas of rain developing over the north and west of the state this afternoon and extending throughout during the evening, with moderate to locally heavy falls over the northeast ranges and some isolated thunderstorms over the north and west, potentially severe in the far northwest. Tomorrow, a few scattered showers about, with some isolated thunderstorms along the coast and some snowfall in the Alps as well. In Melbourne, rain increasing this afternoon and a few showers tomorrow with a top of 15. Right now in the city, it's 16 degrees.
5: Afternoon. I hope you're well. This is The World Today. I'm Andy Park, coming to you from Gadigal Land in Sydney. This Wednesday, fresh details in the investigation into an Australian man arrested in Thailand for the alleged murder of a 17-year-old girl in Pattaya. And while most other states and territories have now banned them, territory

0: A goes off with a bang that even the PM gets a kick out of.
1: We are proud to be Territorians, and this is how we do it in the Northern Territory, blow stuff up.
2: I love fireworks, I've got to say. Simple as that. I think they're terrific.
0: Meanwhile, Prime Minister Anthony Albanese has defended Labor's housing policies in the wake of new data from Cotality showing the biggest decline in property prices since December 2022. He says his government is not to blame for a significant downturn in prices in Melbourne and Sydney. Meanwhile, growth has slowed in Brisbane, Perth and Adelaide. Here's Bridget Fitzgerald.
3: Preparing to sell a property can be stressful at the best of times, but when the day comes and no one turns up to the auction, panic sets in.
4: We're going to auctions now, we're meeting zero to two buyers at an auction. Three to five would be fantastic, whereas three to five was once the normal.
3: Alex Pataro is a real estate agent in Western Sydney. He says there's been a noticeable decline in prices in the past few weeks since Labor announced changes to negative gearing and capital gains tax cuts.
4: I've been in the industry for 15 years and I've never seen sellers more nervous and anxious when it comes to selling their homes. Sellers are extremely disappointed with the results.
3: According to property data firm Cotality, house prices in Sydney fell 1.2% in June. In Melbourne, values dropped by 1%. Overall, national housing values have declined by 0.4%, the biggest drop since December 2022. Kate Bakos is a buyer's agent in Melbourne and the chair of Property Investment Professionals of Australia. She says it's a buyer's market, but at the moment, people aren't taking advantage of it.
5: No, as much as I think they should, and many could, anxiety does grip and buyers do tend to freeze, particularly first-time buyers. So they're the cohort that really could make the most of these current conditions, but they tend to be the most timid as well.
3: It's not just the tax changes, which passed federal parliament last week. Successive interest rate rises, high energy costs and the war in the Middle East have all contributed to the drop or slower growth in house prices. But Kate Bakos believes the budget was a turning point.
5: We did have some slight price falls and adjustments and cooling of the market with our third consecutive interest rate cut this year. But there is no comparison to that versus what happened on the 12th of May. The market absolutely turned. And if Labor think that they can blame a few other factors on the conditions that we've got now, they really are kidding themselves.
3: Liberal Senator Michaelia Cash told Channel 7 Labor's housing policies have been an experiment that hasn't worked.
6: Labor have actually managed the housing policy trifecta failure. They have actually managed to attack first-time buyers, they've attacked renters, but worse than that, they have attacked confidence in the market.
3: But Prime Minister Anthony Albanese says the government stands by its policies.
2: You don't assess things like property on the basis of a day-to-day basis. What you do is assess what will happen, and Treasury have done that. As a result of these changes, there'll be increase in the value of houses. It'll be slightly less, 2% to be precise, than it would have been otherwise.
3: And while many in the property sector are balking, others have welcomed Labor's attempt to improve access for first home buyers. Victorian man Michael bought a home in Wonthaggi, about 130 km southeast of Melbourne, earlier this year.
7: It's the first government that's been brave enough to make a call on some of these big calls, and I think it's fantastic. It's well overdue.
3: Michael and his wife bought a place just before interest rates started to rise, but he says even if prices continue to fall, he doesn't see that as a bad thing.
7: Even if it means for my home to drop in value, I have my home now, so I'm happy with that, and I'm more than happy for the prices to drop to assist other people to get into their homes.
3: While many economists expect housing conditions to remain soft in the months ahead, it may take some time before first home buyers gain the confidence to take the plunge.
0: Bridget Fitzgerald there, overseas. And this is the sound that some Ukrainian frontline soldiers ever hear. That was a Russian Garand 2. It's a long-range delta-winged drone carrying a 50-kilo warhead. But it's also the sound of what has helped drive Ukrainian armed forces to what could be the biggest pinnacle of wartime ingenuity, a new website called Trophy Lab. Trophy Lab would likely infuriate the Russian military in their race to build weapons that Ukraine can't counter. Damagingly, it gives away what Ukraine has painstakingly learnt about Russian military secrets to Russia's future battlefield opponents. Gus McLaughlin is a retired Major General and former commander of the Australian Army's Land Forces. He's an advisor to defence technology firms such as L3 Harris and joins me. Gus, okay, look, it's probably more than a website. So what exactly is Trophy Lab?
8: Yeah, g'day, Andy. Trophy Lab is a democratised version of what we've called weapons technical intelligence for a long time. Intelligence agencies and militaries have always tried to capture their opponents' weapons, looking for weak points, if you like. So, you know, I was an armoured vehicle crewman and I always wanted to know where was the best place or the weakness on my adversary vehicle. And that information came from technical intelligence. What Trophy Lab does for the first time is makes that available, widely available to innovation organisations, technology companies and the broader defence industry in a way that we haven't seen before.
0: What sorts of weapons are available on Trophy Lab?
8: Well, they are analysing Russian armoured vehicles like the T-90 tank, the most advanced tank the Russians have, things like the hypersonic cruise missiles and drones, as you described. And what they're looking for a drone, for example, if you can understand the control frequency that that drone is operating on, where it's getting its navigation data from and how you can disrupt it, they're all things that you can attack with your own countermeasures. And so I think any weapon system that is recovered, particularly the newer technology, they will be looking to literally pull it apart right down to the individual chips that are in the control cards, etc., looking for ways to jam, disrupt, or defeat those systems.
0: It's sort of described as open source, but there is a bit more control in terms of who gets access to what. How would the Ukrainian Ministry of Defence control that information?
8: Yeah, they've said they're going to have a number of controls. I think what it will be is the old Persian saying, the enemy of my enemy is my friend. So any organisation that is looking to develop technology that could defeat Russian systems, and importantly, Russian systems proliferate a number of countries. And so I think the Ukrainians will be looking for anybody who can come up with a technology that allows them to maintain a battlefield advantage, I think will get this information.
0: What does it say more broadly about Ukrainian ingenuity in the face of Russian aggression? Obviously, it's a smaller country, a smaller military, but just the pace of technological development in wartime is sort of mind-boggling. It says really a lot about the pace of technological change.
8: Yeah, Andy, I think the reality of an existential threat to your country drives innovation. We've seen it in Ukraine. Israeli defense technology for a long time has been at the forefront. Those countries that have feared, you know, being overrun tend to remove the restrictions. And by restrictions, I mean those bureaucratic processes that are in place. And just to give you an example, the equivalent process in Australia, the Department of Defense run working groups where they pass their list of requirements, their list of these sorts of technological cheats out to industry, but they're done so at a highly classified level. Usually only one person from each company who's already got a defence security clearance is allowed in. That information is strictly controlled to a very narrow set of people and organisations. The Ukrainians are effectively putting it out on the market and saying, if you're an innovator and you think you can solve this problem, then we're interested in hearing from you. And I think as the threat environment increases, countries like Australia are going to have to think about what restrictions and what risks we are willing to take.
0: It's a fascinating example of information warfare, if you like. Retired Major General and Defence Technology Advisor Gus McLaughlin, thanks for your time.
8: My pleasure.
0: 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Just search for The World Today. New details have emerged about the investigation into Australian man Simon Peter Carman, who's alleged to have murdered a 17-year-old girl in Thailand last week. Police have revealed they're investigating similarities between the murder and two other cases in the past 2 years. Tanya Dendrinos has more on a warning. This story contains descriptions some listeners might find distressing.
9: CCTV cameras monitor the lobby of the Pattaya building where Australian man Simon Peter Carman has been

0: staying. The 45-year-old enters the building hand in hand with 17-year-old Tunchinok Donhomla in the early hours of Thursday morning. Around 9:30 that evening, he's captured leaving, dragging a large suitcase. And in the hours in between, the footage shows Carmen going about his daily life, doing chores and talking to neighbours. Police found the teenager's naked body in a black suitcase, dumped in waist-high grass about a 10-minute drive from the apartment. Simon Peter Carmen was arrested at an international airport in Bangkok on Friday. The superintendent of Pattaya City Police is Anik Srathongyu.
1: He faces charges of intentional murder, concealing a corpse, moving or destroying a corpse, and abduction of a minor for indecent purposes. The penalties are mostly 15 to 20 years or life imprisonment or the death penalty.
0: Police say Carmen confessed he'd killed the teenager after an argument, saying he didn't intend to kill her, but things got out of hand. In separate vision, Carmen appears to deny the allegation. The superintendent says police are also investigating whether the murder could be linked to two unsolved cases in the region, but so far he says there's no evidence of that. Foreign Minister Penny Wong has labelled the case horrific and extended her condolences to Tunchinok Donhomla's loved ones. Thai media is reporting Carmen, who police allege picked up the 17-year-old from the Beach Road vice strip, had an argument with her over payment. The case has put a spotlight on Thailand's sex tourism industry, including in renowned hotspot Pattaya. Ron Weitzer is a retired professor of sociology at George Washington University who's written a book titled Sex Tourism in Thailand.
2: I was interested in how people interact in these environments, given that prostitution is illegal in Thailand, but it's, you know, the police are quite corrupt. And so all of the bar owners, massage parlor owners, brothel owners pay off the local police.
0: He says he didn't see Thai men in Western-oriented bars, but met customers from countries including Australia, New Zealand, Switzerland, Germany, Korea, and Japan.
2: Sex tourism, at least in Thailand, is no longer about old white men who are divorced or widowed or looking for something other than their wife provides. It's also about young men who presumably could find sexual or have sexual relations at home, but come in groups, like three or four Korean 25-year-olds will be in a bar and they will buy sex from local women.
0: Did you notice that many of these women appeared to be underage, or did you hold any concerns for their safety?
2: It's hard to tell just by looking at someone exactly what age they are, but people who look clearly underage, no, I didn't see anyone like that. I saw some who looked 18, 20, 22. Those women are more likely maybe to be found on the street.
0: Ron Weitzer says more regulation is needed in the space.
2: Like in Australia, I mean, in New South Wales and Victoria and several other states, you've got legalized, not decriminalized, but legalized prostitution because the state regulates it. It licenses brothels, licenses brothel owners, has certain requirements of health and safety in the brothels. That's what is needed in a place like Thailand.
0: He says it would give authorities greater control over establishment ownership, but says it wouldn't have any impact when it comes to improving the safety of street prostitution.
3: Tanya Dendrinos there. As in the UK and parts of Europe, protesters have now taken to the streets in South Africa, demanding that all undocumented migrants leave the country. The marches form part of a growing anti-immigration movement across South Africa, with authorities on high alert over potential unrest. Here's Rachel Mealy.
0: Protesters in Johannesburg sing and chant as they hold banners aloft. The movement has grown significantly in recent months, with demands that all undocumented migrants leave the country by the 30th of June. This protester says they'll keep up the pressure.
4: We're going to do this until they leave, until government goes into those flats and the saloons need to go back to the hands of the South Africans. They need to vacate those shops that are they're operating illegally.
0: In Durban, march organiser Jacinta Zinle Mbezi Zuma addressed the crowd.
5: For the next 6 months,
0: we are asking for our national resources.

0: attractive destination for other Africans to migrate to for economic reasons.
1: Dr. Mickler says the anti-migrant sentiment has been festering because of a downturn in the economy.
0: There is a very high unemployment rate in the country of around 30%. So a lot of the sentiment is driven by concerns over migrants taking jobs of local South Africans. But of course, like in many parts of the world, we're seeing politicians using xenophobia and sort of anti-migration sentiment for political reasons. And there's a sense that not enough has been done by South African authorities to counter this kind of rhetoric that's driving xenophobic violence.
1: South African police say more than 50,000 people have been arrested since January for being in the country illegally. The president, Cyril Ramaphosa, accepts the need for immigration reforms, but is imploring protesters to act peacefully. David Mickler says the government has a big task ahead of it.
0: Like with many governments around the world, they have to respond to demands for local employment. And this is not just a sentiment amongst, you know, working class employees as well. This is something that we're seeing amongst professionals. I think the government has a strong role to play in the messaging, but that must come with, of course, you know, other policies that address some of the underlying concerns that the population is raising.
2: That's Associate Professor David Mickler from Curtin University, ending that report by Rachel Mealy. One of the greatest female tennis players of all time, Serena Williams, has returned to the hallowed courts of Wimbledon for another shot at a singles win. But the fairy tale wasn't to be, as her opponent, 20-year-old Maya Joint, challenged the star to three sets and ultimately prevailed. It won't be the last time Serena Williams appears at Wimbledon, with the 44-year-old competing with her sister Venus in the doubles tournament later this week. Kimberly Price has the story.
3: Serena Williams from the United States of America, age 44.
4: An adoring crowd welcomes Serena Williams back to centre court after almost 4 years away. Up against 20-year-old Australian Maya Joint, Williams fans were hoping for a fairy tale return for the Grand Slam champion. A win would see the 44-year-old become the oldest woman to win a singles match on the grass court in more than 20 years. Serena Williams started the game strong, playing a high ball over Joint's head, which landed just inside the court.
3: Seen that before.
4: But it wasn't meant to be. Pushing the match to three sets, Maya Joint proved unstoppable. The young Australian, who moved from the United States to Brisbane at 16, played a career-best game, coming out on top 6-3, 6-7, 6-3. In a post-match interview, Maya Joint admitted to having a few nerves before the match.
5: Yeah, I didn't get much sleep last night. Yeah, walking out, I forgot the warm-up. I don't know what happened. My legs weren't moving. I really don't know how I got a pretty good start in the match.
4: She says the outcome was her own fairy tale finish.
5: I mean, she has such an aura, she's such a legend, and this court has so many huge names that have played on it. I've been dreaming about this moment since I was a little kid, so this is pretty crazy.
4: In both players' coaching boxes, there was a distinct Aussie flavour. Maya Joint's mentor is former Grand Slam champion Sam Stosur, who famously beat Williams in the 2011 US Open final. Former world number one doubles player Renee Stubbs is part of the Williams coaching camp, preparing the star for her return to the doubles court with her sister Venus later this week. Former player, now commentator Louise Plemming, was also at the match.
6: I think everyone was sitting on the edge of their seat, because no one really knew coming into this match how Serena was going to play.
4: Despite the nerves, Louise Plemming says the Australian started well.
6: And then Serena served an unbelievable serve, came up with a great drive volley, then another big serve. And then all of a sudden, things just started to dismantle a little bit for her, and Maya stayed composed.
4: Serena Williams skipped a post-match press conference, instead releasing a statement saying it was really great to be back at Wimbledon. Louise Plemming believes the tennis champion is on the hunt to equal Margaret Court's Grand Slam record.
6: That's the only reason I can see Serena wanting to play this. She wants to win one more Grand Slam and get to 24.
4: For Maya Joint, she's on to the second round of Wimbledon. Her first round win sees the 20-year-old pocket more than $150,000.
2: Kimberly Price there. Do you have fond memories of backyard cracker nights?

0: It's a tradition that began disappearing across the nation 40 years ago, except for holdouts such as the Northern Territory, where for one night every year, fireworks are legal. And all hell breaks loose, as Nick Grimm reports.
1: Territory Day in Darwin last year. With fuses running short as Territorians joined in the mayhem of Cracker Night. Today is the one day of the year when those over the age of 18 can legally buy and then set off fireworks in the NT. Each year, pop-up fireworks shops like the one run by Mark Killip cater for the demand. This year, he's imported 14 tonnes of explosives for the big day.
2: Well, that's 14 tonnes in this shop. Just this shop. All the shops in the territory, there's several hundred tonnes of fireworks. But yeah, we've already packed 400 pre-orders next door for customers ordered online, plus we've got several tonne in the shop ready to go.
1: Those hundreds of tonnes of explosives pack a lot of colourful firepower. In contrast, just 9 tonnes of fireworks are set off each year as part of Sydney's famous New Year's Eve display.
2: We have, I think, 140 different items or packs this year. I think we've got 5 different brands this year, and yeah, there's a huge number of fireworks stuff that goes from $2 all the way up to $600 to $800 a pack.
3: New Year's Eve alone, fireworks ignited more than 40 backyard blazes. The explosives also sent domestic animals into a frenzy.
1: Backyard fireworks were banned years ago in most jurisdictions around the country, New South Wales leading the way back in 1986, with other states later following suit.
4: Basically, that's the irresponsible use of fireworks we're keen to clamp down.
1: And certainly last year's Territory Day celebrations had its share of irresponsible, hair-raising and potentially eyebrow-scorching moments, with fire services called to attend around 200 incidents. That's prompted this warning from Stephen Sewell, the Acting Commissioner for the Northern Territory's Police, Fire and Emergency Services.
5: Fireworks are intended to go up in the air. Please make sure that they do not travel horizontally into any structures or any crowds.
1: The NT government adamant, though, there are no plans to introduce the sort of bans now commonplace elsewhere. Jared Maley is the NT Deputy Chief Minister.
6: The simple answer is no. We are proud to be Territorians. This is our day celebrating self-government in 1978, and this is how we do it in the Northern Territory. We blow stuff up.
1: Indeed, Cracker Night still evokes happy memories for many Australians of a certain vintage.
7: I love fireworks, I've got to say. It's simple as that.
1: The Prime Minister unable today to hide his delight for the treat awaiting Territorians tonight. And as a former cracker kid himself, Anthony Albanese offered these words of advice for anyone planning on lighting up some incendiaries.
7: These can be dangerous. When I was a kid in primary school, one of my fellow students at St Joseph's camp down there got hit with a firework. So we need to make sure that there's appropriate safety measures. But certainly with regard to public displays of fireworks, I think they're always a good thing.
1: But with forecasters predicting a chance of an evening shower around the top end tonight, fingers will be crossed the occasion doesn't prove to be just a fizzer.
0: And happy Territory Day. Long live the Northern Territory. Nick Grimm and Courtney Barrett-Peters with that report. And that's all from the World Today team this Wednesday. Thanks for your company. I hope you can join me at the same time tomorrow. I'm Andy Park. Have a great day.
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11: Yes, hello and welcome. It is 1:30 here on 774 ABC Melbourne and as we welcome Victoria as well. We are about to talk about independent bookshops. Do you still use them? What's your relationship like with your local bookshop? Sad news that there's about half the number of local bookshops that there used to be 10 years ago. But before all that, best we check the weather. cold and a blustery winter's day. It's unfolding across Victoria with Melbourne sitting at around 16 degrees under partly sunny skies. The cloud will continue to build through the afternoon with showers becoming more widespread later today and into the evening. Across the state, wet and windy, particularly through central and eastern districts where Victoria's alpine regions are under a severe weather warning for damaging winds. So if you're heading out this afternoon or tonight, make sure you keep that umbrella and warm jacket handy.
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11: Do you still read hard copy books? And can you believe that Australia has only half the number of bookstores it had a decade ago due to quite a few reasons? We want to talk about bookshops and your relationship with your local independent bookshop. And one lady who knows everything about this, because she used to have a bookshop called My Bookshop in Hawkesburn, is Corey Perkin, who is now founder of the Sorrento Writers Festival. Corey, welcome to the show.
12: Oh, thanks, Bridget. Great to be with you. How are you?
11: It's so lovely to talk to you, and I do love your podcast. I listen to Don't Shoot the Messenger every minute of the day. But I want to say, Corey, I remember when I was listening to that podcast what you went through when you had to close down your bookshop, which was the love of your life, wasn't it?
12: Oh, look, yeah, I miss it every day. You know, I often say if anybody's ever seen the Meg Ryan, Tom Hanks movie, You've Got Mail, yeah. There's a scene there where Meg Ryan is closing her mother's bookshop, the bookshop that her mother started, and she's continued, and she closes the door and you know, it's a very teary, very emotional scene. Well, that was like me on the last day, except I was worse. And every day I miss the customers and I miss the books and I just miss you know, opening up the back of the shop. It's just they are really extraordinary retail models. Even calling them a retail model is kind of weird, because there's something so much more to a bookshop than that. Their community, their creative, their meeting places. There's so much to bookshops. We love them.
11: We really do love them, Corey. And I was shocked when I saw that half the number of bookstores we had a decade ago. We've, you know, it's hard to believe that. I'm lucky. I've still got I've got the avenue near me, so I have got an absolute beauty. And I'll, you know, have been known to spend hours in there just sort of sniffing around, having a look. So do you think people still have good relationships with their bookshops? And I'll ask you, the audience, do you still go to an independent bookshop? Do you have one? Do you use it? Let us know, 1300 222 774. Corey, what do we need to do to get them going again? Why is it so hard to keep a bookshop open?
12: Well, I think there are a few reasons. I think whether these pertain particularly to Melbourne, Bridge, or whether they're just kind of universal. But one of the things that affects all shopping centres, I guess, is the cost of the bricks and mortar bookshop. To have a retail shopfront and a significant amount of square meterage you really do need for a bookshop, because you've got to have a storage area out the back as well, because the books are coming and going and being dropped off every day. So you need to, if you're actually looking at a size that you need for a bookshop, you need to remember that you need a fair sized space. They're prohibitive in well-known streets. Lygon Street, Toorak Road, Chapel Street, Brunswick Street. The rents that landlords can command now are huge, and it's very hard for the bookshop model to succeed in those spots. The profit margins are really slim with book selling anyway. You know, the average paperback is $34.99, and it might cost the bookseller perhaps $20 to bring that into the shop, and then you've got all your other overheads there. There's the impact of the old Amazon factor, they're buying online, and also Kindles as well. A lot of people do read electronically. It's just it is really hard to compete with that. But I think what it makes bookshops so special and why people should consider them in their lives and they are worth supporting is the joy that they bring to their community. Yeah. The minute you walk in the space, whatever age, you know, whether you're a 2 or 3 year old right through to someone who's 95, a good bookshop will always make you feel welcome. And a good bookshop will always have booksellers behind the counter who can say, what do you feel like reading today? Mm. And you can't get that online.
11: No, you cannot. And you can't get that at a big sort of, you know, those big department sort of bookshop. We know where they've got books in. You know, they're much cheaper, but it's just not the same experience. Corrie Perkin is my guest. She is the founder of the Sorrento Writers Festival, and she was the owner of My

0: bookshop, and we are talking about bookshops and just how special they are. And Corrie, Judith from Malvern East joins us. Hi, Judith.
1: Hi, Bridget. I heard what you were talking about in regards to bookshops, and I can't imagine not having them. And I actually always find that a street shopping area without a bookshop is really dull. They just draw you like a magnet. And, you know, the staff are fabulous. They can always recommend. They always help. And going home with your own books, you can reread them. You can put them away. Bookshelves look fabulous throughout your apartment. They just give such colour and character.
0: Yeah.
1: And I can't imagine life without a book.
0: Oh, Judith, thank you very much. I couldn't agree with you more. That's the sort of thing we want to hear, Corrie, isn't it?
2: Well, it is. And I think what Judith said there about a shopping strip really adds to the neighbourhood or the community. I know when we opened up our bookshop in Hawkesburn, which is that little tiny suburb between South Yarra and Prahran and Windsor, tucked in there. When we opened it up, suburb before, and we opened ours in 2009, and people were coming in with vases of flowers, you know, with a jug or something that they picked in their garden. I remember one lady saying, "Welcome to the neighbourhood. We are so happy to finally have a bookshop." And there was a sense of that this little community or this little strip shop, suddenly elevated or become, important enough or whatever it was to have its own bookshop. And people were so proud of it. And when we closed, they told us how utterly gutted they were.
0: Yeah, no, and that whole shopping strip completely changed. I couldn't agree more. Di joins us from Cowes. Hi, Di.
3: Yes. Hi, Bridget. I was just calling to say I love the Phillip Island bookshop in Cowes called Turn the Page.
0: Oh,
3: what's fantastic.
0: Oh, really, Di? So it's your good old-fashioned local independent bookshop.
3: It's just lovely, and nothing's too much trouble.
0: Yeah. Oh, thank you, Di. I'll look out for that one next time I'm down that way. And I think, Corrie, what you said is, I've always fantasised about working in a bookshop, but I don't know enough about books, but I have fantasised about it. But I think what you say about having passionate staff, I mean, you wouldn't work in a bookshop unless you were passionate, surely.
2: Well, it's really important piece in the puzzle. I think people, again, looking at the difference between online shopping for books or going into a Big W compared with a small independent bookstore is that the people behind the counter, you can say to them, look, I like murder mysteries, or I like, my child loves dinosaurs. My child is a reluctant reader, but they love dinosaurs. And as a bookseller, you love nothing more than the challenge. Okay, let's talk about some books that your child might love. And just Di talking about turning the page there on Phillip Island, at Cowes. I live down at Sorrento, and we just lost our independent bookshop there closed after many years. And it's been absolutely devastating the last month to see no lights on.
0: Oh, I bet. Corrie, for you, though, I suppose the only good thing probably that came out of you closing your bookshop was that you came up with one of the greatest writers' festival, the Sorrento Writers' Festival. You just had your, what number, fourth?
2: Yeah, we just had our fourth, yeah. It's great, yeah.
0: Are you loving that?
2: Yeah, I do. I really do. It is like having, when you plan the program for the year, for me it's like putting together your stock for like the Christmas stock.
0: Yeah.
2: So you've got to have something for everybody, and you might not like fantasy books necessarily, but you know you want to have a fantasy writer there. It's really like that, and just constantly thinking about what would audiences love to hear about, who would they like to see, who are the rock star authors that they'd like to meet, and then providing that opportunity for them to connect. It's really a privilege.
0: Well, congratulations. Right. And my last question, have you ever read a Kindle? Do you do Kindles?
2: No, I don't do Kindles.
0: You will not read anything electronically?
2: No, not at all. I think like most people, I spend a lot of time on the screen each day, and we should start thinking again about books being something that is a switch-off time. Grab the book, grab the cup of tea, turn the screen off and just immerse.
0: Make something of it. Corrie, lovely to talk to you.
2: Thanks.
0: Congratulations.
2: Lovely to chat.
0: Congratulations on the Sorrento's Writers' Festival, and thank you for bringing to life why bookshops, local bookshops, are so important to us. That is Corrie Perkin. Well, lots of people are calling in and telling us about their bookshops and why they love them. Val is in Parkdale. Hello, Val.
4: Hello, Bridge.
0: Tell us about your bookshop.
4: Well, I have loved Farrell's Bookshop in Mornington for a long time. It's always a treat to go there, and they've just got such a wide range of things for all ages, and the staff are fantastic and helpful. And I also love Ben's Books in Bentley and the Beaumaris Bookshop. The Beaumaris Books is closer to my home, but they're very special places.
0: Oh, it's just good to hear there's three in your area. That sort of makes me have a bit of heart valve. Thank you. Jackie, what about you?
5: Hi, guys. I also want to make a shout-out to Ben's Books in Bentley. My debut novel came out during lockdown, and there was all amazing things done for the book, posters, cutouts, brooches. None of it got to be used because no one was in shops, but Ben's did a setup in their window of a cafe table with the posters, because all I'd ever wanted to see was a book in a bookshop, and I never got to see it. And it's a family run, it's a multi-generational bookshop. They work like dogs, it's a hard life, but they keep supporting me now.
0: What's the novel?
5: It's called Happy Hour.
0: Oh, well, Jackie, what's your surname?
5: Byron, like Byron Bay.
0: There you go. Everyone look out for it if it's still in bookstores. Thank you, Jackie. What a shame it was COVID. Here's another Jackie in Albury. Jackie, your bookstore?
6: Yes, my bookstore is called Buy the Book in Albury, and we've been operating for over 35 years and going strong. And still going very strong.
0: That's really good to hear, Jackie. So you're not feeling the pinch?
6: No, quite the opposite. I think it's a great alternative for people who love reading. We also have exchange, so what they can do is bring books back and get other books for half price or discounted as well. So they're not piling up at home, and they're not costing you a fortune, you know. So, and we have the new ones coming in fairly fast, you know, on a fairly regular basis.
0: That's a great idea, though, Jackie, because, you know, as we're all talking about not being able to afford this and that, that's a great way of running it. Congratulations. Yeah, and what's it called again?
6: Thank you. It's called Buy the Book.
0: Buy the Book.
6: As in B-Y. it's a bit of a play on words.
0: I love it. That is in Albury. Yeah. Good on you, Jackie, and Buy the Book. Thank you. Bob is in Mount Albert North.
7: G'day, Bridge. We just come back, my wife and myself, from Buenos Aires, and they've supposedly got the most bookshops per capita in their city. But what they've done is, and I think this might be a different model to try, is they've got an old theatre, given the theatre issues at the moment, have turned that into a book shop, and it's like it's a tourist attraction. It's magnificent. But also thinking about maybe local council rooms that are no longer used, or even selling things in libraries. There's got to be room for this type of environment. So anyway, just a food for thought.
0: That sounds lovely, though. So it's like a tourist spot. People go there just to have a look at it.
7: Oh, it's gorgeous. Like, you know, you can go up to the top tier and you can have a special guided tour around the dome and all that sort of stuff. So,
0: Love the sound of it. Thank you very much, Bob, for telling us about that. Buenos Aires. Oh, that does sound fantastic. We are going to take a few more calls on your bookshops, but it is time for the joy of music. Today we're celebrating the songs to send people off with. Yes, funeral songs, and the way music for funerals has changed. Have you ever thought about your funeral song? Or have you ever had a good one to commemorate a loved one? Maybe this one. You'll Never Walk Alone, Jerry and the Pacemakers. When

0: Oh, Jerry and the Pacemakers, a funeral song. You'll never walk alone. And that is what we are talking about next with Ryan Egan from Double J, the joy of music and your funeral song.
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0: Oh, yes, the joy of music. And last week, Double J's Ryan Egan and I were just chatting away and we somehow got on to, well, we call them celebration songs for the end of life, funeral songs, didn't we? Hello, Ryan.
1: G'day, Bridge. Yeah, and this is the joy of music, so it has to be something a bit celebratory and a bit joyful. It is sad, but it's also a time to reflect and bring some light as well.
0: I think they've changed. I think funerals used to be very... Well, they're very sad always, but now we do tend to celebrate more, don't we? And do you think the music would have changed because of that?
1: I think so. I think a lot of funerals now are more secular as well. People aren't necessarily in churches, so there's less... Yeah. Maybe Amazing Grace might still be played, but you won't get lots of hymns. You're more likely to find a song that resonated strongly with the person who's passed or with the family and reminds them of that person too. And it's probably more likely to be a pop song nowadays, of course, as well.
0: Oh, I know. Well, what's yours? And we have to ask you, what is the song you would like to be played at your celebration? Right.
1: Well, last week I put my foot in it, my foot in the grave by saying that it was a Beatles song.
0: Yes.
1: And I did pick Long and Windy Road as a song for my funeral. And I have to say, I did read about Harry Styles having this at his grandmother's funeral as she went into the crematorium.
0: Oh.
1: Though, and
0: it didn't quite
1: made
0: work.
1: Me feel like it wasn't quite the thing I want people to experience when I'm going into the furnace.
0: Okay, let's ditch the Beatles for Ryan. He's not having that anymore.
1: It's beautiful, though.
0: I hope that your other half is listening. Okay, so Long and Winding Road, not at Ryan's funeral. What would you have then if you've sacked that one?
1: Well, I think I'd probably still have it. I just would time it properly. Not that I may have a choice on this, of course. I haven't necessarily choreographed my entire
0: day. No, although some people do these days.
1: I do have a big playlist, and I think it's important to, you know, kind of maybe help your family understand what you might like as well. I've got a song by a band called The Flaming Lips.
0: Of course,
1: I'm Double J. called Do You Realize?
0: Oh.
1: And it's a very uplifting song.

0: beautiful.
1: It is beautiful.
0: I want that one. Write that down, Tim. Do you realise by the flaming lips? That's gorgeous. I like that.
1: It's got a great line about, you know, do you realise we're floating in space? You know, it's that idea that we're... We can be happy and have an amazing life, but also life can be a little bit sad as well. You have to sort of find the joyful moments.
0: Oh, I like that one. Mm. Paul is in Greensboro. Paul, the funeral song?
2: Keep Me in Your Heart by Warren Zevon.
0: Oh.
1: I don't

0: Oh, you're killing me. You do want tears, obviously. Yeah.
1: It was the last song he wrote before he passed away.
0: Oh, wow. Goodness me, that is gorgeous. Write that one down. Warren Zevon. Paul, I hope we don't have to hear it for a long time, but thank you very much for sharing your celebration / funeral song. Bernie, hello, what's yours?
2: It's 9 Million Bicycles. It's a beautiful song. I didn't know it, but when my sister died suddenly, a few of our siblings, I'm one of nine, we sat around trying to get the final song, help her husband work out the final song, and we were suggesting some Tom Jones and some lively sort of party songs, and then one of my sisters came up with this song, and it's absolutely beautiful.
0: Well, let's have a listen, Bernie.

0: that is a beautiful song.
1: Yeah, Bernie, thank you for sharing that with us. How gorgeous.
2: Thank you. Yeah, it's lovely.
1: Oh, God, I like the ones I don't know. They sort of mean more a bit too, don't they?
0: I do too.
1: Yeah.
0: And I can imagine being at someone's celebration where you know them well, but if they've chosen something that's really important to them and their family, you get an extra insight into them as well and a deeper understanding of maybe what this person's perspective on life was or just what they loved, what was important to them.
1: Well, speaking of perspective on life, I can't help but play this quickly from Love Actually, when Liam Neeson's wife has died. This is what he played at her funeral.
0: Oh,
1: and everyone looked
0: so
1: horrified.
0: Good. It's so fantastic.
1: Everyone looked absolutely horrified. But she always wanted it. Rowan, hello, what would be your funeral song? Hi, Rowan.
3: Oh, I'm sorry. How are you?
1: Good. What would yours be?
3: I Like an Eagle by Steve Miller Band.
0: Oh, classic. Mm.
1: Yeah.
3: Starts off and gets near the end of the song. It just really...
1: Oh, yeah.
0: Oh, I love that idea of leaving the earth as well. Just
1: staying free.
0: In my spirit, carry me. Beautiful.
3: At the end of the song, it goes into a... You still there?
1: Yeah.
3: Yeah, just at the end of the song, it goes in this kind of ethereal tinkle, tinkle, tinkle through to the next song. It kind of... spicy.
1: Oh, yeah.
3: Really groovy.
1: I like it, Rowan. I like that one. Make sure you've told everybody. I think it's important that everybody knows.
0: Write it down.
1: So we've got Do You Realise Flaming Lips for you, Ryan Egan. You've sacked the long and winding road. Any others you'd like?
0: Well, I wanted to bring in an Australian as well because I love Australian music and... you know, I think Paul Kelly is one of our great songwriters, and there's probably dozens of Paul Kelly songs you could pick as well. But he actually made a record of funeral songs.
1: He
0: was asked by lots of friends to play it at funerals for them.
1: Yeah.
0: And Charlie Owen is a great guitarist and musician in Melbourne as well. And Paul got together and made a record of songs that they've been asked to play at funerals. It's called Death's Dateless Night. It came out in 2016. And there's just you know, that beautiful Paul Kelly song about meeting you in the middle of the air. It's, you know, it's a very ethereal song as well. It's not super joyful, but it just has this sort of lifting element to it.
1: Let's have a listen.

0: You're going to get tears.
1: I am. And I can't resist Paul's voice now, particularly in the last 10 years. He's just got that wisdom, that perspective in his voice as well that I think...
0: For me, his wedding's parties, anything. He covers it all, doesn't he?
1: He does. I mean, he's one of our greats. That's why it's what you want as well. You want people to feel something and feel connected at that moment to not just you, but also to themselves.

0: couples.
1: Yeah. Peter, what would you like to have as your celebration of your life?
2: So I had a beautiful experience years ago with my daughter hanging out with her mate's father, who's a music teacher, and it was at the time when the Beatles released a song called Now and Then. It was posthumously released with AI, and she's such a bloody legend. She got to and learnt the song and had myself and my eldest daughter perform it at a funeral. And I tell you what, that was just one of the greatest things. It was such a cathartic process to learn that song.
1: Oh, Peter, what a gorgeous story.
2: Yeah, have a listen to it.
1: Okay.
2: And thanks for coming to work. It's awesome to have your regular presenters on Missing the Crew in the Morning.
1: Good on you. Thank you. Yeah, good on me for coming into work on holidays.
0: Well done, Bridge.
1: Here we go, Peter. Have a listen.

0: Yeah, I love it. I love it, particularly if his daughter is there to perform it.
1: Oh, I love the idea of someone in the family performing the song or a friend performing the song as well.
2: You have a listen to that song. We changed a few of the lyrics, but oh, mate, it's just it's a very emotional, watery song. It's beautiful.
0: Peter, thank you.
2: Thank you
0: very much for sharing that. Gosh, there's some beautiful ones. Alison, what would yours be?
3: Hi, Reg. My sister died about 3 months ago, and she knew she was going to die, so she gave me a playlist, and hers was Time of My Life.
1: Oh,
3: from Dirty Dancing.
0: Oh, what a beautiful song to remember her by, Alison.
3: Yeah, it really was.
0: Oh,
1: that's an uplifting song.
0: Oh, it's wonderful.
3: Made us all cry.
0: Cry, but feel good as well in a sort of happy way
3: absolutely.
0: To celebrate.
3: Absolutely. Yeah, absolutely.
0: Oh, Alison, thank you, and I'm sorry
3: thank
0: about your sister.
3: No, thanks, Bridge. Okay.
0: Oh.
1: This bit. Yes.
0: Yeah. So I reckon you've got a bit of...
1: It's got a bit of both.
0: Down, a bit of upbeat, don't you think?
1: I think so too.
0: You've got to have a bit of both. All right, I'm going to play 1 second of mine. This is R.A.P. Millie by Noise Works. I'm determined to have this. I watched you fade away. Look at me wanting people to be sad.
1: Oh, it's lovely.
0: Do you love this song?
1: It's great.
0: Okay, all right, what do you reckon?
1: I like it. I heard you were going to play Noise Works.
0: Oh, yeah. I just see it moves me, and he wrote about his mother, I think. That's why I thought one of my kids might, care enough to do that.
1: I was worried you were going to play Hot Chili Woman or something like that.
0: Oh, that's the number two song.
1: Number two.
0: This is so much fun, isn't it? We are talking about the songs that you celebrate your life with, and there are just so many. Lots of Paul Kelly, as you said. No Reason by The Church is another one. There's so many. Have we got time for one more? Oh, no, it's time to let you go. Ryan Egan, we've loved having you here. Double J, Content Director, thank you for being with us.
1: Thanks,
0: and
1: Rich.
0: I've written down all your songs just in case, but thank you.
1: Catch
0: really
1: you next
0: appreciate
1: time.
0: It. So the joy of music, if you do have a funeral song, a song that celebrates your life, let us know. 1300 222 774. After 2 o'clock news, I'm going to stump Shannon Lush with A Very Hard Stain.
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0: Good afternoon, Nicholas Hines with ABC News. Embattled Victorian Liberal MP Moira Deeming will be invited to attend a meeting on Friday where the party is set to consider her future. State political reporter Richard Willingham reports.
1: Liberal MPs say Mrs Deeming's position in the party is untenable after she complained to police that former leader Matthew Guy had put her in a headlock during an assault in May. Police said Mr Guy had no case to answer and footage aired publicly does not show a headlock. Mr Guy, backed by leader Jess Wilson, demanded Mrs Deeming apologise. She has refused. This morning, Ms Wilson said the party's executive would meet to consider Mrs Deeming's candidacy for the upcoming election, saying Victorians were relying on the coalition to change the direction of the state. The meeting is scheduled for Friday night, and Mrs Deeming will be invited to present.
0: A protracted rescue effort is underway in Warburton, east of Melbourne, where a

0: and has been injured while working in dense terrain. Meg Whitfield reports.
1: Police say a 45-year-old man called for help just before 9 a.m. after injuring his leg while working on tracks in dense terrain in Warburton. Police say the man was working about 6 kilometres inland from Burns and Mount Bride Road and that a multi-agency response is underway. The rescue effort, which involves fire rescue, paramedics and the State Emergency Service, is expected to be protracted while he's extracted from the area by ropes. Police say WorkSafe Victoria have been notified and that the local council is also on site.
0: First home buyers are being encouraged to make the most of buyer's market conditions, where supply exceeds demand. Data from Catality shows national house values fell by 0.4% in June, the biggest decline since December 2022. Kate Bacos is a buyer's agent in Melbourne and chair of the Property Investment Professionals of Australia. She says it's a buyer's market, but at the moment people aren't taking advantage of it.
2: As much as I think they should, and many could, anxiety does grip and buyers do tend to freeze, particularly first home buyers. So they're the cohort that really could make the most of these current conditions, but they tend to be the most timid as well.
0: An expert has told the Anti-Semitism Royal Commission it's been difficult to work with the social media company X in getting harmful content and accounts removed. Gavin Coote reports.
3: Dr. Andre Obler from the Online Hate Prevention Institute has appeared at the inquiry for a second time, presenting new data on anti-Semitic posts across 7 social media platforms. He singled out the platform X, formerly known as Twitter, as a platform that's taken a hands-off approach to online safety since being acquired by billionaire Elon Musk.
4: A lot of people that had been removed from the platform prior to that were invited back onto it, and the environment just became more and more toxic.
3: Dr. Obler cited an example of an anti-Semitic X post that targeted him, which he says was successfully removed, but the Australian-based account responsible for the post remains active.
0: The Taliban in Afghanistan say they've carried out strikes on targets along the border with Pakistan. Local reports suggest several people have been injured, although the ABC has been unable to independently verify this. The Pakistani military says it's shot down 4 drones and warns it will respond to any continued provocation. Tensions between the neighbouring nations have escalated in recent days after Pakistan carried out airstrikes on Sunday across the border, killing 28 Afghan civilians. In sport news, Australia is preparing for Egypt star captain Mo Salah to feature in Saturday's World Cup round of 32 blockbuster. The Socceroos departed the team hotel in Berkeley to move to Dallas, where they will play Egypt on Saturday morning. Salah returned to training after an injury he sustained against Iran. Socceroos midfielder Aidan Rustrich says the team remains unfazed.
5: Yeah, look, he's a player of Egypt. We respect him, big career, but we're focused on us. I don't think the mood's changed so far. I mean, the boys look relaxed, they're enjoying themselves, they're training well, eating well, sleeping well. So that's important, I think.
0: And Mexico has won 2-0 against Ecuador in their round of 32 match in Mexico City. The SES has issued a watch and act alert for people near the King River at Docker Road Bridge in the state's northeast, warning them to prepare now for possible moderate flooding this afternoon. There is a flood watch in place for large parts of northeast and central Victoria, with widespread moderate rainfall forecast. There's also a warning for damaging winds possible over the northeast ranges. Weather-wise across Victoria, areas of rain are developing over the north and west and then extending throughout this evening with some isolated thunderstorms over the north and west as well, potentially severe in the far northwest. Tomorrow, a cloudy day with some scattered showers and some isolated thunderstorms along the coast, as well as some long-awaited snow in the Alps. In Melbourne, rain increasing this afternoon and some showers again tomorrow. Right now, it's 16 degrees.
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10: Oh, hello and welcome. If you are just joining us on this chilly Melbourne day, it is 2:05. You're listening to Bridget Duclos on 774. And Shannon Lush is ready to help. Do you have a stain? Do you have a smell? Do you have a spillage? Now's the time to get some advice. 1300 222 774. And we are also going to play our Screen Slam quiz at 2:45. Screen Slam. Screen Slam. Screen Slam. Yep. This is the one where you tell us the famous scenes from your favourite TV.

shows and movies. That is at 3:15. The joy of music. We were just celebrating that before the 2 o'clock news. I would love to get to all of these songs. There are so many, and please, I'm really, really sorry that I can't do them all, but we have from John, Imagine, from John and Yoko. Marnie would like The Circle of Life from The Lion King. Terry wants The Last Dance by Neil Murray. Beyonce, I Was Here. Vera Lynn's We'll Meet Again. That was Sophie at her mum's funeral. And there are just so many, and as I said, I'm just so sorry we can't play them for you. But what I do like is whatever song you choose or whatever song you hear at a funeral, you will always remember it, won't you? So thank you for celebrating the joy of music. We're going to get on to Staines with Shannon Lush. Answer your calls, 1300 222 774. But first this one, which I'm sure has been used at many celebrations of life. This is Goodbye, Mary Hopkin.

0: Goodbye, Mary Hopkin. That was actually written by Paul McCartney and maybe played as a celebration of life. It is now time to talk stains with Shannon Lush. We are yet to stump her. Maybe you'll be able to. 1300 222 774.
1: Do you know the next Australian of the Year? 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

0: like residue on your drinking glass, like pet urine on your curtains, so are the stains of our lives.
1: Yes, and as we have been talking about funeral songs, one thing we know for sure is we will die one day. The other thing is we know we will get a stain. And that's where Shannon Lush comes in, our household guru. She's written so many fabulous books, Kids Can Clean, Spotless, Stainless, all available at ABC Bookshop. Shannon, are you bloody marvellous?
2: You betcha. How are you?
1: I'm good. Now, you told me that you loved your music the other day, that you have different songs for different rooms, different cleaning. Yep. Have you ever thought about your celebration song?

0: Oh, no, I don't have favourites.
1: Oh,
0: I
1: don't
0: have
1: you?
0: so many, and I have such a eclectic taste in music, that's really difficult.
1: Oh, really? So, can you give me, is
0: Yeah.
1: it jazz? Is it soul? Is it blues?
0: No, it's eclectic genres
1: Oh,
0: as
1: bit of
0: well.
1: everything. Gosh, you are
0: Yeah.
1: amazing. One day we'll have to get you on the Joy of Music, Shannon Lush, and talk
0: No,
1: about that with you.
0: I listen to music nonstop. It's just,
1: Yeah,
0: yeah.
1: it gets you through, doesn't it? Now, Shannon, I have to kick off today because my dear friend Lisa has told me a story which has horrified me. She had a beautiful white satin wedding dress. This is 10 years ago. And her mother-in-law spilt an espresso martini on it, and she's never, ever done anything with it. Is it
0: Right. Do we know what
1: fixable?
0: the fiber is?
1: We think it's silk.
0: Yeah, but you need to know.
1: Well, let's say it is.
0: No, you can't do let's say, you
1: Oh
0: have to know.
1: no, Shannon,
0: And
1: you're
0: there's a
1: killing
0: way to
1: me.
0: test it.
1: All right, how do you test it?
0: Take a thread from a seam. So
1: Yeah.
0: you pluck a thread right out of one of the seams where it's not going to show.
1: Yeah.
0: And then you hold it near a flame. If it is a polyester blend, it will roll up in a ball and sort of make a little fizzy ball. If it is silk, it'll smell like burnt hair and it'll just burn off.
1: Okay, and there's different ways of treating them.
0: Yeah, there is.
1: All
0: So
1: right.
0: get her to do that test and we'll do it
1: All right,
0: next
1: I
0: time.
1: will tell her to go and get a thread from the seam. I think she's too scared to look at it because she's forgotten how bad it was. All right, lovely. Shannon, we have many, many calls for you. So let's kick off with Kate in Blackburn. Hi, Kate.
2: Hi, hi Bridge, hi Shannon.
0: Hello.
2: Look, I have a fabric grey couch which has had a cappuccino spilt on it.
1: Oh.
2: It was spilt on Sunday. I got the wet dry back and sucked it up, but the stain's still remaining. It's more a greyish colour than a grey brown coloured stone.
0: Right, was there sugar in it?
2: No, I don't think so.
0: Because it really matters.
2: No, I'm quite positive he doesn't have sugar.
1: Was it your
0: Okay.
1: cappuccino, Kate?
2: No, it was my son, of course.
1: Of course.
0: All right, you need to use glycerin to remove the stain.
2: Yeah.
0: It's two drops of glycerin for every 30 centimetres stain area. Lightly brush it over with a toothbrush. You just sort of put your two drops of glycerin on the toothbrush and wipe it over. Don't push it in hard, it's just wiping it across the top of the stain. Leave it for an hour and a half and then take a cake of normal bathroom soap, not laundry soap, bathroom soap that you wash your face and hands with, and you lightly damp the cake of soap and then scribble on the stain like you're using a crayon and then rub it out with a cold damp cloth. Depending on how much tannin is present in the stain, because that's what it is in coffee that stains, you may need to do it again, but if you do, leave it 24 hours in between attempts. And keep your moisture level to a bare minimum.
1: All right, and also keep your son off the couch, Kate. That would be my advice. You can see why
0: And I think
1: people.
0: it's the son needs to do it. It's
1: Yeah.
0: good practice.
1: Well, you have a book called Kids Can Clean, so,
0: Yeah.
1: let's start with that. Good on you, Kate. Thank you for your call. Sonia, hi.
3: Hi. I have a very strong smell of men's aftershave on my seatbelt, my cream seatbelt on my 20-year-old Corolla, which the mechanic left. It's just the smell. There's no like stain. It's the dreadful smell, the length of it. I'm not laughing. It's awful getting in there.
1: Aftershave by the sounds.
3: It's too strong. I don't like the smell.
0: Right. You need to wrap the seat belt around a pencil. Hold a damp cloth in the other hand with a little bit of soap on the damp cloth, just normal bathroom soap, and then you pull the pencil down the strap while you're holding the cloth against it. The reason you wrap it around the pencil is so that it forces the fibres open on the seat belt so that you can clean right into the grooves.
3: Yep.
0: Do you know what I mean?
3: No, so I sort of do, yeah, but I'm not sure when I apply the soap.
0: Right, put the
3: As I
0: soap
3: go
0: on the
3: down.
0: cloth. Right, you've got a
3: Oh,
0: damp cloth in your hand and you put a little bit of soap on it, just normal bathroom soap. And then you wrap the seat belt around the pencil, hold
3: yeah.
0: the cloth against it, and then pull down against the seat belt. And as it goes, the seat belt will keep travelling down the around the pencil and you just rub one side of it and it just keeps going until you clean it. And then you turn it over and do the other side exactly the same way.
3: And do I rinse it after with another clean
0: dryer?
3: No,
0: you won't need to. You won't need to. You're not using very much soap on it, and it's just going to get rid of it.
3: Oh, it's so strong. I'll be amazed if it does.
1: Oh, Sonia. Sonia, I wonder who that man was. I'm assuming it was a man that had the aftershave on. Thank you. Good luck with that. In Woodend, Ron joins us. G'day, Ron.
4: G'day, Bridge. G'day, Shannon. I had a cast iron hydronics heating panel leak, so I pulled it out.
0: Cast iron what was it?
4: Heating panel, hydronics heating panel.
0: Where was it?
4: Oh, it was in the bathroom. That's okay. But getting it out, it dribbled black water on a wool blend carpet.
0: Okay.
4: My wife is not happy.
0: No, quite understandable. You've got to be really careful when you're cleaning it because if it's cast iron and it's you know, residue of the iron in the water, it will go rusty.
4: Yeah.
0: So you need to use salt to remove it.
4: Oh, okay.
0: So you put a small mountain of salt over the stain, just normal uniodized cooking salt, and then you squeeze sufficient lemon juice onto the salt to moisten it without collapsing it.
4: Okay.
0: So you make your little mountain of salt, and then you squeeze the lemon until it's almost to the bottom of the pile, and then you stop. And then you need to aim an ultraviolet light at it if you can't get sunlight to the spot. Now, ultraviolet lights you can get from toy stores or lighting special stores. They're cheap as chips. Or you can get Doctor Who's sonic screwdriver, the blue one, from the ABC shop. And you just set it up and you get to make the noises while you're doing it.
1: Part of the fun.
4: Excellent.
0: And you know when it's done because the salt will change colour.
4: Right. Okay.
0: The ultraviolet reaction of the salt and lemon, and it'll actually pull it out.
4: Water.
0: Yeah, it is. It's iron in the water.
1: There you go, Ron. There's a little bit of activity for you. Have some fun, Ron.
0: And it's good fun.
1: Yeah, and it's all about fun.
0: You should always have a Doctor Who sonic screwdriver in your cleaning.
1: All right, I'm going to go and get one. Shannon, I have to, just for a minute, interrupt here because we do have an emergency warning.
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1: A moderate flood warning is being issued for the King River at Docker Road Bridge. Minor flooding is possible at Wangaratta from Thursday morning with forecast rainfall. The King River at Lake William Hovel downstream is likely to remain above the minor flood level, which is 1.8 metres, on Wednesday afternoon, but further rises are possible with forecast rain. So what should you do? Floodwater is dangerous. Never enter floodwater. Farmers should move livestock and machinery to higher ground if it is still safe to do so. 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So just repeating there, a moderate flood warning, King River at Docker Road, Wangaratta.
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1: Yes, and back to Staines and Shannon Lush. I'm sorry about that, Shannon. We just had to get important information out. Moving on, Julie is in Rye with a problem with your bathers, Julie.
9: Hello, girls. Yeah.
0: Hello.
9: How do we get chlorine out of Lycra bathers from swimming pools?
1: Mm.
9: It eats into the fabric.

0: really bright green at one stage because I used to swim a lot. And Magic Silver Rose was a hair dye that was available at the time that was really fashionable. And I thought, you beaut. If I combine rose with green, it's going to go brown. I'll be fine.
1: And?
0: No, it was not.
1: What colour did you go?
0: I went lime.
1: Oh, Shannon, you do amuse me.
0: It was really funny.
1: Oh, my gosh. Well, I've
0: thought... I look like a stoplight.
1: Oh, absolutely love it. Chris is in Mildura. Chris, hello. What's your problem?
2: Oh, hello. In 2002, unfortunately, our home burnt down.
1: Oh, no.
2: One of the surviving things I have is a very light cotton smocked dress, about size 4, that was made by my mum. Now it's stained by dissolved ash in the firefighting water. How do I get it out?
0: Right. The best thing to use is mild soap and water. It is by far the best. When I say mild soap, I just mean a normal pure soap. That's what you wash your face and hands with. Just a normal cake of soap from the bathroom, not laundry soap. Most laundry soaps are actually higher in alkaline and you don't need an alkaline soap. So use bathroom soap. You wash it out with just cold water and rinse it through thoroughly. And then when you scrub it against itself.
2: Scrub it against itself just with the soap on top of it. Okay, right, thank you.
1: Now, Chris, how are you now?
0: Flat.
2: Yes, well, life has progressed and we're fine. So,
0: Really terrible. I'm so sorry for you.
1: Yeah, me too, Chris. Thank you.
2: You find out what small communities are like when you have something like that happen to you.
1: You sure do.
2: You're fabulous.
1: That's great to hear.
2: Okay, thank you, ladies. Bye.
1: Thank you very
0: You're
1: much,
0: welcome.
1: Chris. Merrin is in Belmont in Geelong. Merrin, hello.
3: Oh, hi there, ladies. Look, I've got algae on some decking outside my sort of dead area of the house, like the southern side, and on the concrete it's black and on the decking it's green. It doesn't get very much sun at all.
0: Yeah, it's not an algae. It's actually a moss. What you need to do is go to your hardware store.
3: Yeah.
0: And you go to the swimming pool section and you'll find algicides, which will also treat moss. And any of those that say algicide that contain copper sulfate, there's lots of different brands, so you've got to read the fine print. It must contain copper sulfate. Then you put 2 tablespoons of it into a bucket of water, just 2 tablespoons in a bucket of water. Then use a broom and you just sweep it over it and then do nothing. Don't sweep it off, don't rub it off, don't hose it off, just leave it there. A couple of days later, it'll blow away by itself and the residue inhibits regrowth.
3: Well, wonderful. Thank you for that.
0: You're very welcome.
1: Yeah, good on you, Merrin. That sounds easy to me.
0: It is.
1: Stephen is in Sunshine. Hi, Stephen.
4: Hello. I've got 2 questions. And both of them have got to do with sticky tape. The first one is on the roller blind, where the blind attaches to the aluminium metal. Once you take it out, it comes extremely sticky, and it sticks on both the aluminium and the mesh blind. How do you take that out?
0: I'm having a little bit of trouble.
1: Yeah, Stephen, I'm going to put you back to our producers. We'll give you a call back. I can't understand you either, Stephen, so I'm going to pop you back to the producers, if that's okay, and we will get you back on. In the meantime, we will move to Anne. Hello, Anne.
5: Hi, it's Suzanne.
1: Sorry, Shannon, Suzanne.
5: That's all right, Bridget. Shannon, I have a brand new pair of white exercise shoes, walking shoes, that I've walked through some very wet ground up here in Queensland and I have mud splatters all over them.
0: Yep. You can wash them really easily. Yeah. All you need to do is wash them with normal cheap shampoo and a toothbrush and rinse them thoroughly and put a towel inside them and dry them slowly in the shade.
5: Good. My husband,
0: and then they don't go stiff.
5: I'll tell him to pick up some shampoo.
1: Give him a buzz. Get him on
0: cheap
1: the job.
0: Cheap shampoo.
1: Cheap shampoo.
0: One of the non-branded varieties.
1: Yeah. Usually they get in trouble for bringing home the cheap stuff, but not on this occasion. All right, we're going to go back to Steve because we couldn't hear him properly. So, Steve, have we got you now? Oh, no, still having trouble with Steve's.
6: Can you hear me?
1: Yeah, there you go, Steve. If you can go again. Just one question, Steve.
6: Okay. It's a sticky tape problem on a roller blind.
4: Yep.

0: where the metal is and where the mesh that attaches to the metal. And when you take it out, the stickiness is on the metal as well as the actual mesh of the vine. How do you get rid of that?
1: Tea tree oil.
0: Tea tree oil.
1: A couple of drops of tea tree oil on a rolled up pair of pantyhose, rub it over and it just comes off.
0: Easy.
2: Thank you, Stephen.
1: You're welcome.
2: Carlos, hi.
3: Hi, good afternoon.
2: What's your stain?
3: I've got a kitchen bench top, reconstituted stone of a brand that was not mentioned, but it reminds you of the Roman Empire. A tea towel burnt on it and left a yellowish mark. Now, the internet says it is a resin burnt internally in the stone, so it can't be fixed. But show is my last hope.
1: No, it can be fixed. All you need to do is use a small amount of Brasso. Brasso is used as a metal polish usually, but we're not using it for that at all. You'll need a rolled up pair of pantyhose and just a couple of drops of Brasso. And when you're rubbing it, you've got to rub really fast, but not really hard. So you're using a lot of speed, but not a lot of pressure. What it does, it acts as it partially melts the polyurethane resin that's in it, and it refills, and it removes the charred material from the top. It will look worse before it looks better, so don't panic.
3: Okay.
1: Because when you first do it, it looks like it's making it worse, but it isn't. Just remember, only a couple of drops, speed, not pressure.
3: Okay.
2: Good on you, Carlos.
3: Pantyhose ready.
2: Pantyhose are ready to go. See, people are learning. They're learning that you must have your pantyhose ready to go.
1: Yep.
2: Sue, hello. What's your stain? Hi, Sue.
4: Oh, Sue. Okay, that's me. Hi.
2: Well done.
4: I have got a lovely favourite light grey puffer jacket, and it's nylon. And I have just got general grubbiness at the cuffs and where I handle the zip. The dry cleaner couldn't get that out, and then since then I've got oil paint on it. Is there something I can use that's not going to...
1: there really is. As far as the oil paint is concerned, you remove that first. And if it is oil paint, when you say oil paint, where did it come from?
4: Like artist oil paint.
1: Sorry, I couldn't hear that.
2: Artist oil paint.
1: Artist oil paint, yeah. With artist oil paint, you just use white spirits. It's called white spirits. It's not metho. It's not vodka, so don't drink it. You get it from the hardware store. And it's called white spirits. Just a couple of drops on a cloth. Just keep wiping it until it's gone. As far as the dirt is concerned, puffer jackets wash really easy in the bathtub. All you want to do is put it in the bathtub with Blood 8 water. So you run the water over your wrist like you do a baby's bottle. If you can't feel the temperature on your wrist, it's the right temperature. Mm-hmm. Then you add a small amount of cheap shampoo to it, and then you go for a little stomp up and down. Just go for a little walk, backwards and forwards, up and down on it, and then you rinse it in exactly the same temperature water. And when you hang it on the clothesline, you hang it in a U shape. So you peg one side of the opening of the jacket to one line, lift it up and poke and peg the other side of the opening to the next line so that it's hanging in a U. That way it doesn't compress.
4: Okay,
1: and it'll clean it.
4: Right. Wow. And the cuffs too, the grubbiness around the cuffs. I should get that out.
1: You know, just give a little rub with your fingers while it's in the water. Your feet will do the job. You end up with lovely clean feet when you're doing it.
2: Yeah, think of that, Sue.
4: I got it at the market. I paid $8 for this. It's beautiful. And I paid $45 at the dry cleaners. I couldn't get it out.
2: So, oh my God, never go to the dry cleaner when you've got Shannon. Shannon, thank you so much. We will leave it there. I do apologise to anyone who didn't get through, but Shannon will be back next week. Shannon Lush, you're a
1: thank
2: miracle
1: you very
2: woman.
1: Very much for having me.
2: Thank you. Speak to you next week.
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2: Let's take you through the latest warnings for the weather situation that's playing out across regional Victoria through until the weekend. There is a severe thunderstorm warning current for Mallee and Wimmera districts with damaging winds possible in storms through the northwest of the state. The locations which may be affected include Mildura, Oyen, Murrayville, Rainbow and Neil. There are also some flood warnings for the Ovens and Kings Rivers, with the river possible reaching the moderate flood level at Docker Road Bridge from this Wednesday, today afternoon. However, no home should experience overflood flooding at this height. There are minor flood warnings for the Kiawa and Goulburn Rivers and Severn and Castles Creek. There's also a flood watch current for parts of the northeast and central Victoria with minor to moderate flooding possible from today. The State Emergency Service has issued a watch and act for people in the area along the King River at Docker Road Bridge to prepare now for possible flooding. There are also multiple advice warnings to stay informed for riverine flooding across multiple other catchments. For more information, go to the Vic Emergency or Bureau of Meteorology websites or apps. And of course, keep listening to your local ABC radio for further updates.

0: Oh, yes, we can still be friends, Todd Rundgren, we can. This is 774 ABC Melbourne and Victoria. Next, we're going to speak to Australia's brand new best world-class bartender. And straight after that, it is time for Screen Slam. This is where you have to tell us the scene from either a movie or a film. I'm going to give you clue number one now.
1: He's a cheeky little engine with six small wheels, a short, stumpy funnel, a short, stumpy boiler, and a short, stumpy dome.
0: I love it. 1300 222 774 to play the Screen Slam. But next, we are speaking to a young lady who's become the first female to win the Australian Bartender of the Year.
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0: Exciting news this week with Melbourne bartender Kayla Saito crowned Australia's best bartender, the first female to win this coveted title. Kayla is now off to compete with the very best in the rest of the world. So what does it take to make the best cocktail? Mixologist Kayla Saito joins you now. Hello, Kayla.
4: Hi, how are you?
0: Congratulations. Absolutely fantastic. I believe you are American who's only been living in Australia for 6 or 7 years. Is that right?
4: Yeah, so I've been here for about 7 years now.
0: Oh, wow. And tell us, what's the hospitality scene like in Melbourne, do you think?
4: It's amazing. It's the reason why I stayed in Melbourne, really. It's the reason why I stayed in Australia. So got here, immediately started working at an incredible bar called Black Pearl, and the rest is history.
0: Oh, how exciting. Now, you're obviously very good at making your cocktail, but I believe the speed round. Tell me about what you have to go to become the bartender of the year. The speed round was your Achilles heel. Is that right?
4: That's very right. So speed round, imagine it's bartending in its pure form. You're behind the bar, there's people screaming and cheering you on, dockets are rolling out, and you just have to lock in and get it done. And I'm not going to lie, that was the most incredible experience behind the bar I've ever had after 15 years of bartending.
0: Were you a fan of Tom Cruise when he was in that film Cocktail? Do you remember that?
4: You know what's crazy? I've actually never seen that movie.
0: Oh my goodness me, you've got to see it.
4: Yeah.
0: Kayla Saito is Australia's 2026 bartender of the year, and first time we've had a woman, which is absolutely wonderful. Is it true that this has always been a dream of yours?
4: It's always been a dream. I've been mixing drinks since I was a kid, actually. Non-alcoholic, of course. But yeah, whether it's a juice and Pepsi or anything at the local, at the party, I was the one mixing it. So I'm glad I can create things still for people and they like it.
0: Wow. Do you create your own cocktails?
4: Definitely. Today I'm making a menu of four drinks plus three others, so I've got seven done today.
0: Okay, what's the good one on the menu today?
4: So we're actually doing a cross collaboration with another venue here in Melbourne. We love to support other venues called Moondrop, and they gave us some fun ingredients. So we're doing a little hot sauce Mai Tai. That's my favorite one.
0: Oh, Kayla, this is fabulous. Yeah. Now, I believe you get to go to Edinburgh. You're competing against the best in the world. What do you have to do to train for such an event?
4: There's lots of training involved. The main thing is public speaking, such as this. Besides that is classic technique, bartending. Just really getting involved with the brands as well and connecting with them, like Don Julio.
0: And you have to shake. You'd have to train for the shake.
4: Yeah, I should do, shouldn't I? I'll hit the gym first thing.
0: Yeah, all right, good on you. Kayla Saito is our Australian Bartender of the Year, and she gets to go and compete against the very best in Edinburgh. Cocktail, I love cocktails. I'm mad for a cocktail.
4: Good.
0: They do seem to go through trends, don't they? Like, I feel like everybody at the moment wants a Negroni.
4: Yes, Negronis are in. I just did one today. But for me, classic, and it's actually coming back in style. I think that margaritas were huge, right? But have you ever had a Tommy's margarita?
0: No. What's in a Tommy's?
4: It's great. Back to basics. We've got tequila. I love to use Don Julio Reposado, fresh lime, yeah. And then instead of sugar, we've got agave nectar. So really simple, three ingredients. Yum.
0: I always order the classic margarita. All these fancy people.
4: Oh, you've got to switch it up.
0: No, everyone always wants the chili one, and I always just want the good old.
4: Right. Sometimes it's nice to not have the spice, right?
0: Yeah.
4: Just get the flavor of the tequila.
0: Yeah. Mm-hmm. Tell me about your life in the States, and how did you end up in Australia?
4: So I started off actually as an artist in Nashville, and my family's from Nashville and Hawaii, so it's a perfect mix of cultures. We love food and we love ingredients. So started off as an artist, went and did some teaching as well, but always was in the bar. And when I moved to Melbourne, it's just I've been stuck there ever since.
0: Oh, I'm talking to Kayla Saito, who has just been crowned Australia's best bartender, is now going to compete against the rest of the world. Kayla, with all these cocktails you make, do you drink them?
4: I definitely drink a cocktail or two.
0: Yeah. Do you have to try them, though, to tell if they're okay or not?
4: You do. I mean, you don't want to serve something that you don't know what it tastes like, right?
0: No.
4: So I definitely love to try my drinks.
0: So how do you – it's a bit naughty of us doing this on the first day of Dry July, isn't it? We shouldn't be talking we shouldn't be talking about this, should we, really? I've just got texts here saying nothing wrong with a Negroni. It's a great way to wind down on a Friday evening.
4: Absolutely.
0: Well, Kayla, good luck. When do you get to go to Edinburgh?
4: So we're going in October, mid-October. So a perfect time for a little winter weather in Scotland.
0: Yeah, absolutely. Have you ever been to Scotland?
4: I've never been. I'm so excited.
0: Are you into country music being from Nashville?
4: Yes, I am. Love country music.
0: Oh, fantastic. Well, I think you have got everything it takes, like a good cocktail. Kayla Saito,
4: Thank you. Good luck.
0: Please make sure you stay in touch with us. We'd love to follow your journey.
4: I will. Thank you.
0: Good on you. That is Kayla Saito. She has just become the first female to win Australia's Best Bartender and now goes to compete all over the world against the very best, actually. And Kayla's tip is it's a margarita, a Tommy margarita. There you go. Coming up next, we are going to play Screen Slam. This is the game where you tell us what scene from what movie or from what TV show, and I'm going to give you clue number one. Have a listen.
1: He's a cheeky little engine with six small wheels, a short, stumpy funnel, a short, stumpy boiler, and a short, stumpy dome.
0: Ah, love it. If you'd like to play Screen Slam, 1300 222 774.

0: Now the dingoes way out west. It is 12 minutes to 3. Bridget Duclos with you this afternoon, and we are about to play Screen Slam. It's our quiz on a Wednesday afternoon. It's when Chris puts together 6 or 7 scenes from different shows, maybe TV, maybe movies, and you've just got to tell us what they are. 1300 222 774 is the number to play Screen Slam. I'm going to give you clue number one, and we're going to be a bit pedantic today. We need to know the show plus the actor.
1: He's a cheeky little engine with 6 small wheels, a short stumpy funnel, a short stumpy boiler, and a short stumpy dome.
0: 1300 222 774 if you know what that is to play Screen Slam.
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0: Screen Slam. Screen Slam. Screen Slam. Yes, it is that time to play Screen Slam. I can't say it. Screen Slam. 1300 222 774 if you would like to play. Here's clue number one.
1: He's a cheeky little engine with 6 small wheels, a short stumpy funnel, a short stumpy boiler, and a short stumpy dome.
0: And Karen joins us as our first contestant from Traralgon. What's it like in Traralgon today, Karen?
6: Oh, it's pretty miserable. I mean, it's, you know, it's just dense, you know. It's winter dense.
0: Yeah. I know exactly what you mean. Have you played the Screen Slam before, Karen?
6: I'm not sure whether I did or not, yeah.
0: Oh, all right. Well, yeah. Do you think you know what number one is, the first clue?
6: Oh, look, I'm not sure. Ringo Starr and Thomas the Tank.
0: Oh, yes. What a lovely, lovely performance it was. Are you a Thomas the Tank Engine fan yourself, Karen, or do you have children or grandchildren who like it?
6: No, my grandchildren never were into Thomas the Tank. So, yeah, I had very little to do with Thomas the Tank.
0: Oh, well done getting that one. All right, Karen, this is good work by you. I'm going to play you clue number two. And if you can tell me who it is and what the show is.
7: Right. It's been a big week for Prince William and Princess Kate. Where are they heading to? Daniel.
8: Yeah, on a school pickup.
7: Love that.
6: Oh, Karen. God. No, God, you got me there.
0: Oh, got you there.
6: Can I have it listen again? Is that possible?
0: Yes, and for everybody else, 1300 222 774, if you think you know what it is, have a listen.
7: It's been a big week for Prince William and Princess Kate. Where are they heading to? Daniel.
8: Yeah, on a school pickup.
7: Love that.
0: Karen, sound familiar?
6: Is it, I don't know the guy, is it that show where... what happened this week or
0: You're on the right track, but I'm going to need a little bit more information, Karen.
6: Yeah, no, and it's not, no. I don't know who it is, but I know the show. Yep. I've watched it many a time,
0: You're talking yourself out of it, Karen. You better go back to your dense day, I'm afraid.
6: Yeah, but I'm afraid I have too. Thanks a lot.
0: Thank you very much for joining us. Darren is next in line. Hi, Darren.
9: Hi, guys. Have you been paying attention?
0: Yes, and?
9: No idea who the guy is. He used to be on the panel.
0: Yeah, no, he's the host. Does that help you at all?
9: Yeah, I know. I can visualise him, balding, middle-aged.
0: Sounds like a little Britain skit. All right.
9: Sorry.
0: Well, Darren, you've helped us. Darren, you've helped us out with the show. We know it is. Have you been paying attention? But we do need to know the host's name. 1300 222 774 to play Screen Slam. Peter is next in Eltham. Hi, Peter.
10: Hey there.

0: Now, we know what the show is. Do you are you familiar with the host, Peter?
1: I am, and I feel a bit sorry for the previous chap because we've all been in that position of, you know, a little bit bald, a little bit middle-aged. I'll say Tommy Leisner.
0: Very good. Peter, would anyone describe you as a little bit bald, a little bit middle-aged?
1: They would, actually, as it turns out, Bridget.
0: I'm sure Tom will be thrilled to hear that. All right, well done you, Peter. Okay, I'm going to play you another clue. And for everyone else, 1300 222 774, have a listen.
2: Fiddledy-dee. Whoa, whoa, whoa. This war talk's spoiling all the fun at every party this spring. I get so bored I could scream.
0: Oh, Peter.
1: I get so bored I could scream. Is it Gone with the Wind?
0: Oh, yes. And who is the actress?
1: Is it Vivian Leigh?
0: Oh.
3: Yeah.
0: Wow. Where'd you pull that one from, Peter?
1: Oh, I just sort of... I don't know, actually.
0: Well done, you. Yes, that was the good old Scarlett O'Hara in Gone with the Wind and the star Vivian Leigh. You're on fire, Peter. You might be balding and middle-aged, but you're giving it a good go. Okay, you ready for the next one?
1: I am.
0: All right, here's clue number four.
4: Oh, Billy, is that it? Change the subject.
5: I'm so sticky. Yeah, I've been getting sticky lately.
1: Really?
0: Oh, Peter, sticky. What do you think?
1: Well, I've been accused of being bald, middle-aged and sticky, but I have got no idea of what that one is at all.
0: Oh, Peter, because I like you so much and I, you know, have sort of outed you as being bald and middle-aged and sticky, I'm going to give you another listen. Have another listen.
1: Okay.
0: And for everyone else, 1300 222 774. Here we go.
4: Oh, Billy, is that it? Change the subject.
5: I'm so sticky. Yeah, I've been getting sticky lately.
1: Really?
0: Okay, Peter, it's obviously an Australian something or other.
1: Yeah, that's all I got, though, is Australian.
0: Very famous she became from this role.
1: You know what? I got nothing.
0: Well, Peter, you've given me the world, so don't worry. I'm going to let you go. Thank you very much for playing Screen Slam. Sorry. Bye bye. 1300 222 774. We are up to clue number four. Michelle is in Tyab, ready to play. Hi there, Michelle.
6: Hello, Bridget.
0: Now, have you got any idea? Would you like me to play it again for you?
6: You can play it again, yes, please.
0: All right, 1300 222 774 for this clue number four.
4: Oh, Billy, is that it? Change the subject.
5: I'm so sticky. Yeah, I've been getting sticky lately.
1: Really?
0: Michelle?
6: No, I can't place that at all. It does sound familiar, but I can't place that.
0: All right, I'm going to give you a clue, Michelle. Earlier today we were speaking with Eddie Perfect. He actually was in this show, and the girl, the main star, well, she became really big after this. She's also been in other things. You'd know her.
6: Not BMX Bandit.
0: No, but a good guess all the same. No, Michelle, I'm
7: sorry,
0: so sorry.
7: I'm afraid I can't.
6: Okay, thank you.
0: I'm going to have to let you go, Michelle. I'm terribly sorry. Okay.
6: No worries.
0: We're
6: bye.
0: Stuck on this one, 1300 222 774. Maybe Charlotte knows. Hi, Charlotte.
8: Hi, Bridge.
0: Do you know this show?
8: I think so.
0: Okay.
8: Yes, I mean,
0: what
8: if it's
0: it?
8: The show I think it is,
0: all right,
8: then
0: have,
8: yes, I think.
0: Have a go, Charlotte. What do you think?
8: I think it's Offspring.
0: Yes.
8: Yes.
0: And?
8: And it's Nina or Asha Keddy.
0: Oh, that's all we need from you, Charlotte. Were you a fan of Offspring?
8: I loved it.
0: Yeah. Oh, well done, Charlotte. Okay. Now, this next one's going to be interesting for you. How old are you, Charlotte, just for interest?
8: I'm 32.
0: All right, this will be very interesting. Okay, let me play it to you. 1300 222 774. Have a listen.
9: The end of the Civil War was near when quite accidental.
0: Okay, Charlotte, it's obviously a theme song of sorts. have you got any idea?
8: Oh, no.
0: Your mum and dad might have watched it, Charlotte.
8: Well, I'm going to go with MASH.
0: Oh, no, but it was a good guess, Charlotte. I'm going to give you one more go. 1300-222-774. Here we go.
9: The end of the Civil War was near when quite accidental.
0: Okay, any idea?
8: Oh, no.
0: Oh, Charlotte, you did so well with Offspring.
8: Oh, bugger. Thanks, Bridge.
0: Never mind. Thank you for playing.
3: What?
0: Craig is in Cheltenham. Craig, do you know what that theme song is?
7: Bridget, an old favourite of mine, along with Get Smart and all those other shows we used to come home to.
0: Yeah.
7: It's the wonderful F Troop.
0: Ah, well done, Craig. You are our winner for today. Craig, I'm with you on Get Smart. Do you know I've never watched F Troop? Is that a bad...
7: Oh, it's wonderful. Larry Storch, Forrest Tucker.
0: I need to get a grip. I'll find it on streaming. Craig, congratulations. That's how you win Screen
7: Thank
0: Slam.
7: You.
0: Well done. We have got a beautiful prize for you from the ABC Closet.
7: Fabulous.
0: So leave that with you. It might be a drink bottle. It might be a torch. It might be who knows what it'll be, Craig, but very thrilled that you played Screen Slam with us today. Thank you.
7: Thank you, Bridget. It was wonderful.
0: Good on you. Thank you, Craig, our winner for today. And a farewell to our regional viewers.
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13: Are there any winners in the cost of living crisis? What's causing the algal bloom?
14: Questions. They've never been more important. So the one thing we'll never question is our duty to keep asking. ABC News. Keep asking.
15: Good afternoon. Prue Bentley here with you on Drive across ABC Victoria. Now, we are, of course, keeping a very close eye on the weather this afternoon. There is some severe conditions forecast through the northwest, also the central and northeast of Victoria. There are some flood warnings in place too, particularly around the Ovens and Kings Rivers, where water levels are on the rise. So you're our eyes and ears. So let me know what you're seeing at your place and we'll keep you up to date with any of the warnings as they come through. Also today, gambling ads. Do they drive you mad? Whether you're watching telly, listening to radio or scrolling online, they're pretty hard to miss. New polling shows 4 in 5 Aussies want a total ban on them, but the government's proposed restrictions have now stalled in Parliament after being labelled not nearly tough enough. So, is some action better than none, or should politicians hold out for a full ban? On Lucky Dip History, a cracking tale from Euroa. We all know the cane toad story, but what about the two would-be bullfrog farmers who last century could have unleashed an environmental disaster of their own right here in our own backyard if they'd been even remotely competent? You're going to hear that full story next hour. So in what's been a very soggy week around Victoria, when have frogs crossed your path? I'd love to hear your frog stories today on Drive. Do give me a call. That and so much more to come.
16: Good afternoon, Nicholas Hines with ABC News. The Victorian Liberal Party will consider the future of MP Moira Deeming at an extraordinary meeting on Friday, Ethan Siderman reports.
17: Victorian Liberal leader Jess Wilson has called the meeting of the party's executive to determine Mrs Deeming's candidacy for the upcoming state election. Police last week dismissed accusations from Mrs Deeming that former party leader Matthew Guy put her in a headlock at a community event in May. Backed by Ms Wilson, Mr Guy demanded an apology, but Mrs Deeming has refused. Now, in an unusual move, Mrs Deeming has been invited to present at the executive meeting and make a case for why she should keep her spot on the ballot this November. It is not yet known whether Mrs Deeming will appear at the meeting. She has been contacted for comment.
16: A second teenager has been charged following an alleged abduction outside a high school in Melbourne's southeast last week. A 17-year-old girl was allegedly forced into a car as she walked into the school at about 8:30 on Friday morning. Police arrested a 15-year-old boy several hours later and charged him with abduction. The girl was taken to hospital. This morning, an 18-year-old was arrested and is alleged to have driven the car used to abduct the girl. He's been charged with kidnapping, false imprisonment and committing an indictable offence whilst on bail. The Victorian daycare provider, stripped of its Commonwealth funding, says it will pursue every available avenue of review. Meg Whitfield reports.
3: Laugh and Learn Family Daycare Education and Training operates a number of daycare residences in Melbourne and was found to have seriously breached standards at two of them, both in Craigieburn. It's been stripped of its federal funding as a result. It's the first time the government has used powers legislated last year to cut funding on the basis of child safety. In a statement, the daycare provider says the circumstances were not always black and white and that it respectfully disagrees with the government's decision. It says it will continue to pursue every available avenue of review.
16: A cattle truck has rolled in the state's southwest, leaving the driver injured and a number of cattle euthanized. Police say the truck was travelling south on the Hawkins Highway at Bushfield near Warrnambool when it rolled about 1 o'clock this afternoon. The driver has been taken to hospital with non-life-threatening injuries. Emergency services are still on the scene. The US military says it's deployed 900 personnel to Venezuela for earthquake relief efforts and another 800 to surrounding Caribbean hubs. William Howard Evans reports.
18: Hundreds of coffins lay at the port of La Guaira, where authorities have set up a temporary morgue for victims of the twin earthquakes that struck Venezuela last week. Video footage shows forensic agents walking near bodies and relatives trying to identify their loved ones. The region near the capital, Caracas, is among the areas hardest hit by the magnitude 7.2 and 7.5 quakes. They struck within seconds of each other, crumbling buildings and leaving locals little time to flee. As the death toll continues to rise, the UN estimates about 50,000 people are still missing.
16: Mexico are through to the round of 16 at the World Cup after a 2-0 win over Ecuador in Mexico City. Julian Quiñones and Raul Jimenez scored first half goals to help the co-hosts advance in front of more than 80,000 spectators. Mexico are yet to concede a goal through four games so far this tournament. Earlier, France secured a 3-0 victory over Sweden in New Jersey, and Norway won 2-1 over Cote d'Ivoire in Dallas. And in AFL news, Essendon great James Hird has confirmed he spoke to the club about a return as senior coach. Last week, the Bombers announced a selection panel to decide their next coach to replace Brad Scott. Hird previously led the Bombers between 2011 and 2015 when he stepped out amid the fallout from the supplements scandal. He's told Channel 9 that he spoke to the club president about getting an interview.
19: Yes, Andrew Welsh and I had a chat on Friday, just letting me know that the process was about to start and that I'd be part of that process. So, yeah, it was good to finally have some contact from the club and have a chat about what the next steps are in this process that we're all looking forward to.
16: To the weather across Victoria, there is a severe thunderstorm warning for damaging winds in the state's northwest this afternoon, with the Bureau saying the storms are moving rapidly to the east and are set to reach central parts of the state by this evening. There's also minor to moderate flood warnings in place for some rivers in the state's northeast, including a watch and act alert for people near the King River at Docker Road Bridge, warning them to prepare now for possible moderate flooding this afternoon. And tomorrow, a cloudy day with scattered showers ahead, with some isolated thunderstorms along the coast and some snowfalls developing above 1,300 metres and lowering to 1,100 metres in the west later on in the day. In Melbourne, rain set to increase this afternoon as those fronts cross the state. And tomorrow, some showers with a top of 15, same on Friday. Right now, it's 15 degrees.
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22: G'day, g'day. Do gambling ads drive you mad? If you've been watching the World Cup or just about any sports lately, you have probably seen a ton. Well, the government's trying to get its gambling ad reforms through Parliament right now, but the Greens in the opposition say they're just not strong enough. Here's Liberal MP Simon Kennedy on something he observed when he was in the US with his son recently.
23: You can open carry an AK-47 in South Carolina, but you can't see a gambling ad.
22: Take from that what you will, but he is one of the MPs calling for stronger laws on gambling ads in this country. Do you agree? More on that in just a moment. We'll keep an eye on the severe weather forecasts across the state and the state of those rising rivers as well. Do let me know what you're seeing at your place, particularly if there's any water over roads. We want to know. We want to let others know too. And I have a cracking frog-related story for Lucky Dip history. So in what's been a very soggy week around Victoria, tell me your frog stories. When have they crossed your path?
21: This is ABC Victoria. Have your say.
20: Call 1300 303 468.
22: So today the federal government took its gambling advertising reforms to Parliament in hopes of getting enough support to pass them. Advocates have said a partial ban on online gambling advertising simply won't be effective. The Greens and the Coalition look set to team up and block it. We are waiting on word from Canberra as we speak as to the passage of that bill. But earlier today, Liberal MP for Cook and the Shadow Assistant Finance Minister, Simon Kennedy, spoke on ABC Melbourne with Waleed Ali. Here's an edited excerpt of what he had to say.
1: This government and the PM have a problem with gambling. They're captured by lobbyists. We've seen them cave to lobbyists. And who doesn't have lobbyists are the gambling victims and the people with problem gambling. And the job of us as elected MPs is to be the lobbyists for the people. 80% of people want to see less ads. This is predatory. We are grooming children. I've had personal experience with it. Friends of mine, teachers of mine. I just came back from the US. You can open carry an AK-47 in South Carolina, but you can't see a gambling ad. Mm. I came back to Australia with my 10-year-old son, watched the first Socceroos game. We got served a Bet365 ad walking through the odds. Why are we putting up with that here? We have the highest gambling losses in the world. This is a zero-sum game. The more that these gambling companies make, the worse Australians do. When they win, you lose.
22: So that was Liberal MP for Cook, Simon Kennedy, speaking a little earlier today. Anna Bardsley is with me now. She's the co-founder of Glee. It's called GHLEE, Gambling Harm Lived Experience Experts. She's an advocate for gambling reform. She survived over a decade of gambling harm herself and also contributed to the Murphy Report, You Win Some, You Lose Some. Anna, good afternoon.
2: Good afternoon, Prue.
22: Are you encouraged to hear this sort of strong language from the opposition?
2: Absolutely, because that's where the only place the strong language is coming from people who aren't in government, sadly.
22: What do you want to see happen here? Because as we know, the federal government wants to get its reforms through. The Greens, the opposition at the moment, they are stalling this in Parliament. Is it better to just have any reforms than none at all?
2: Well, if they were significant reforms, then we would say that's good progress, a place to start. But these aren't even significant. They really are tiny little tinkering around the edges. And I'm not even convinced that the things that they're putting forward for not even reducing gambling advertising, certainly not controlling it in any way, because it's, as you said, it's out of control.
22: What do you point out as the things that are not going far enough? Because the government says it is reducing the numbers of ads. It is putting blocks on when they can be seen to reduce the amount that children might see.
2: The Murphy Report was very clear that we needed to begin to eradicate gambling advertising across all platforms. And this might have been something we might have been pleased about 3 years ago, not long after the Murphy Report came out. But 3 years on, it's a tiny little step, and I think it's not enough. And it could have been stronger. You can hear industry language in amongst all of this. We know who they're being briefed by, and sadly, it's not going to do much.
22: Is there a particular aspect of these reforms, or if there was one thing that you could point to and say, look, if you just strengthen that might get it over the line, what's the big thing for you, Anna?
2: Well, there are so many big things in this space, which is interesting. The thing to remember is that if we can work toward removing gambling ads completely, like we did with tobacco, we will affect future generations. Advertising is a powerful tool, and what it's doing is normalising gambling and sport and anything else, because let's face it, the gambling companies will encourage us to bet on anything, not just sport, but sport's a major thing. We could reduce the impact that it's having on our young people and on adults. People who are trying not to gamble to excess are being hammered by these ads, and it's really, really hard to do when you can't get away from them.
22: The government proved that it can do things quickly through the social media ban for under 16s. Yes. I know that you mentioned we've been waiting 3 years for these gambling reforms. Yes. Is it important, though, to get it right?
2: It's important to get it right, but it's important to be careful about who we're actually caring about. What I'm hearing and what we're hearing is that the government is caring about the vested interests in keeping the status quo more than they're caring about even the general public who are sick of ads, and more about people like us who've been harmed by gambling and who know what's down the road for the kids who are going to get entangled in this. They're caring about the football codes, they're caring about the gambling companies, they're caring about the television stations. And we've heard it all before. We've heard the sky is falling before. If we stop this, then it's going to be a disaster. It wasn't a disaster when we stopped tobacco advertising, and it changed attitudes.
22: So what is your hope for both the Greens and the opposition, who currently have quite a lot of problems with this? What are you hoping will actually happen here?
2: Well, we're hoping that they can at least put something stronger in place. If this bill goes through, that it goes through with some amendments that will make it stronger. That there's it's quite difficult to even understand what the government's suggesting here in the restricting of wagering advertising, because they're saying they can have 3 ads in this space but none in that space, and no ads between these hours and those hours, but it's okay in those hours. If we're going to take it seriously that gambling is an adults-only product, then why are we allowing it at all during any time of the daylight hours and until midnight?
22: Do you think
2: midnight only?
22: Do you think there should be a federal minister with responsibility for this?
2: Yes, we should have one federal minister who's responsible for gambling. And even if we had one, even currently we have 2 federal ministers responsible for the federal part, it'd be fantastic to have one minister responsible for the whole country, but that will take some negotiating with the states. But we could start with one minister responsible for all of it federally.
22: Okay, well, look, we'll see what happens here, as we said.
2: And a regulator with teeth.
22: Yeah, well, look, I know that that's on your wish list at the moment. We'll see what happens with these reforms. As I say, they have stalled at the moment. Mm. Whether they pass in their current form is another thing altogether. Mm. Anna, I know you're going to be watching this really closely.
2: Absolutely.
22: You've been part of this every step of the way. You've put in submissions to the Peter Murphy report, put in submissions to the review on these changes as well. Do you feel like you are being listened to at all?
2: Sort of, but not really. People are noticing that we exist now. That's something, that we are given some credence for the experience that we have. And not only the experience of having gambled to the point where it became a massive issue for us in our lives, but working out why that happened to us and how to get out of it and how to eradicate ourselves. We have so much more than our sad stories to offer. We can tell the government how to get out from under the gambling companies. We've done it ourselves. And so, yes, we are being listened to, but I don't think the conversation's very balanced yet. The government needs to be listening to public health experts more. They need to be listening to advocates more, way more lived experience. The Prime Minister still won't meet with us. We've asked him several times. And, so that's sad.
22: Anna, thank you very much for your thoughts on this. I know it's an ongoing issue, but we'll just keep on it.
2: Thanks, Fred.
22: That's Anna Barsley, co-founder of Glee. They are the gambling harm lived experience experts. All the people in Glee, they've experienced it. They've been there and they know why they're doing what they're doing, trying to advocate. 4 in 5 Australians, that's the latest polling. 4 in 5 Australians back a total ban on gambling ads. What do you think? And when you watch telly, when you open your phone up, Do you get bombarded by ads? Do they drive you mad? Well, you're not bothered. 1300 303 468. Stephen in Kirwis says, why do we have such a bad gambling problem in Australia? Because we've got gutless governments, he says. Not just this one, but all successive ones. Just gutless. That is why the gambling institutions target Australia. In fact, I think the stats also show that we have the highest gambling losses of any other country. It's really not, I think, one of those things that we want to be top of the list on, is it? 1300 303 468. If you want to join the conversation, very pleased to have you along this afternoon. You can text me in 0467 842 722. Just want to remind you of that traffic alert we've heard about in the news bulletin. Police and emergency services are at the scene of a cattle truck rollover in Bushfield, which is just near Warrnambool. Happened around 1 o'clock today. It's understood the truck was travelling southbound on Hopkins Highway when it rolled at the intersection of Bridge Road. The driver's been taken to hospital with non-life-threatening injuries, and sadly a number of cattle have been euthanised at the scene. The police are investigating, but that intersection is expected to be closed for a number of hours and traffic diversions are in place. So please exercise caution if you're driving in that area. And of course, as always, give us a call if you've got anything else to report on the roads, including any flooding as well. We do want to hear from you. 1300 303 468. It is 18 minutes past three.
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22: Just before we started the conversation about gambling advertising, I played a little bit of audio of Simon Kennedy, who is a relatively new entrant, a new MP for the Liberal Party, for the seat of Cook. He had a lot of very strong things to say about why we need to take a tougher stance on gambling advertising. Pete in Ballarat, you wanted to call out that a little bit, did you, Pete?
4: I'm not in my greatest mood today. So lay it on me. So here's my thing. I started punting on the horses when I was a teenager, and that was a long time ago. And so I've always been a punter. Mm-hmm. And so I don't necessarily have an issue with the concept of gambling itself, but Mr. Kennedy might want to look at a little bit of history, because Abbott's LNP opened the door to this plethora of foreign-owned bookies that we've got now that you see all the ads from.
22: Yep.
4: So my take on it would be, I don't want to ban the ads. I want to chuck a lot of them out of the country.
22: You want to get rid of those companies?
4: Operating here.
22: Huh.
4: Absolutely, 100%. The TAB in Australia was devised with a set piece of legislation that said that it would always return a set percentage of wagered money back to A, the racing industries, but also they were required to provide to various community services and so forth. Plus, they pay a lot of tax.
22: Yep.
4: So these foreign-owned bookies argued the point about even having to pay for the privilege of accessing horse racing in this country when they first arrived, and then gradually expanded their way into sports. And I know some of them pay for, you know, logos on football clubs, jumpers and that sort of thing. But the reality is that they put absolutely nothing back in. And if I had my way, a lot of them would be chucked out. But this, just like most other issues that we have in this country, is very easily solved. It could be solved in 10 minutes, and that would be banning corporate donations to politicians, 100%. Doesn't matter who they are. Bookies, tobacco companies, petrol companies, I don't care who they are. That's what we need in this country to solve bloody nearly every problem we've got. And pardon me getting upset, but yeah, I've been having a crook day.
22: So Pete, thank you so much for having your say here on the program, Pete. So what do you make of what Pete has to say? It's actually the lobbyists. I will say this about Simon Kennedy, when he was interviewed this morning, he was asked about previous iterations of LNP governments and how we got to this place and the position of the Liberal Party and the opposition on gambling and gambling ads in the past. I think he was pretty clear to say, look, I'm a new MP and he's been in for, I think, 2 years, he said, and he wants to look forward, make of that what you will. But I guess this is the situation we find ourselves in now. How do you fix it? Rebecca's at Mount Macedon. G'day, Rebecca.

0: And they were cartoonized ads. It was for a big company about the World Cup. And I'm like, kids are going to see that regardless. And we need to get really, really serious about this, because having kids growing up in Australia thinking that gambling is a normal part of sport is so damaging.
1: So, the social media aspect is a really interesting one, because obviously they are able then to target particular groups of people. Is there a way, do you think, Rebecca, that they can actually legislate to stop the advertisers targeting people under 18 or people even under 21 or something like that, rather than a full ban? Or would you like to see a full ban?
0: Well, the thing is, we know there's always ways around these things, and they're very, very good at finding their ways around things. So I think reasonably to actually achieve what needs to be achieved, it just needs to be a full ban.
1: Thanks for that, Rebecca. 1300 303 468. As I say, we'll keep an eye on this legislation and what happens through Parliament, whether it gets strengthened or not. We'll keep you up to date. Georgia says, Pete for PM. Simple, short and to the point. Thank you very much. And Jenny in Warrnambool says, what about when I watch SBS on catch-up? I watch with my son and there are gambling ads in every commercial break. I don't think SBS would survive without gambling companies propping them up. Interesting thoughts too. You can text 0467 842 722 24 past 3. We'll check in with the SES shortly too. If you are in any of those areas where we've got some flood watches, particularly in the northeast, and there's some thunderstorms warnings for the northwest as well, we'll get into that very shortly here on the program. And you will hear the very weird story about a couple of unlikely lads in Euroa last century, who had a great idea. Well, what they thought was a great idea, but could have been an environmental catastrophe.

0: Is In Excess and Kiss the Dirt from the Listen Like Thieves album. Maybe you've still got it in your collection somewhere. 28 minutes past three on ABC Statewide Drive. Jamie says, I hope Pete's idea for the banning of corporate donations extends to union donations as well. Look, it sounded to me, Jamie, like Pete was saying the lot of them might be worth looking at. So there you go. Pete was talking about that in response to our conversation about changes to gambling ads that the government is trying to put through. The opposition and the Greens say currently they're not going to support it. They don't think they're tough enough. Adrian's at Carlisle River. G'day, Adrian.
1: Hey, how you going? I just, all your listeners, if they just want to look up Canberra Labor Clubs, it's the ACT branch of the Australian Labor Party, own four pokey venue licences in Canberra, and that's all I'll say, and they turned over $77 million last year. So, yeah, that's where it starts. Until you fix that, you're not going to fix anything, you know what I mean?
0: Thanks very much, Adrian. So, Adrian, making some links there between gambling companies and different parties. I think would this be the Labor clubs? Perhaps we'll do a little bit of digging on that. Thanks very much. 1300 303 468. Brendan in Wangaratta says, don't play the blame game. You might as well go back to Joan Kerner introducing pokies to Victoria. No, just fix it. And he says, slightly different stat. Should whatever companies track should those companies track individuals with algorithms? Well, this is all part of it too, isn't it? That they often will find and target the people they think are most likely to use their products. A lot of brands do it, not just gambling companies. 3:30, you're on ABC Victoria, and my name is Prue Bentley. Really good to have your company. Happy to take your calls, happy to take your thoughts on these issues. You might even disagree. You might be one in five who doesn't think a full ban on gambling advertising is warranted. I'd love to hear from you too. You're very welcome to text or call on the usual numbers. If you're listening to us through the ABC Listen app, which I highly urge you to do if you have access, good access to internet and Wi-Fi, it's a good way to keep track of us because you can dip in and out. But you can also just click once and give us a call or send us a text. It is as easy as that. You don't even have to remember the number that I'll tell you quite frequently here on the program. It's time for Lucky Dip History. This is something we do on a Wednesday where we sort of dive into a little bit of history. And today I have a doozy for you. Back in 1936, some bright sparks decided to import a toad from Hawaii, you know what I'm talking about, to control native beetle populations that were damaging sugarcane crops in North Queensland. The experiment failed spectacularly. Not only could the toads not jump high enough to reach the beetles, but they also went on to become one of the most destructive pests ever introduced into this country. But as the ABC's Chris Calcino just discovered, the cane toad was very nearly outdone by another hopping menace just 1 year later, and it all took place right here in Victoria.
2: That's the romantic serenade of the American bullfrog, forcing air back and forth between its lungs and bulging vocal sacs to produce its iconic jug-a-rum croak across the bayou. But back in 1936, in a small town in Victoria, two young blokes reckoned that raunchy nocturne sounded like cold, hard cash. This is the story of Australia's first ever frog farm, an abysmal comedy of errors that very nearly produced an ecological disaster on par with the cane toad. But first, a story within a story.
3: My father, who was a second-hand bookseller, came into

0: our house one day, and he had a little pamphlet which was on the opening of the frog farm in Euroa. And I thought, well, frog farm? I didn't know there was a frog farm in Euroa. So eventually I got interested enough to have a look at it, and I couldn't figure out several things. And one of them was this large, vigorous frog that behaves basically like a cane toad. Why didn't it ever get established outside the frog farm, let alone inside the frog farm? And another thing that intrigued me was, how do a couple of young men think that they're going to make money from farming frogs for frog's legs for restaurants when no one in Australia was eating frog legs in restaurants?
1: All fair questions from Bernadette Hintz, a dictionary maker and natural historian who, as a completely unrelated aside, once cycled to every suburb of Canberra in alphabetical order. But I digress. The discovery of this weird little pamphlet made something click inside Bernadette's inquiring mind. Before she knew it, she was passionately pursuing every shred of detail she could find about this odd little enterprise. It was 1936 in the rural Victorian town of Euroa when two young fellas named Henry Wilson and Sidney Jacker decided to import American bullfrogs to establish the country's first frog farm, which they named Paradise. This was just 1 year after the infamous introduction of the cane toad to Queensland, and we all know how that went.
0: I can't help thinking that they were just two lads out with the idea to make a bit of cash. There was an American journal of the time that had big black and white ads for frog farms, make your fortune, an improbable amount of money from a very small expenditure. So I think if you were reading that, there wasn't much else to do in town. You might look around and see, could you put it in a little concrete tank somewhere and farm frogs and make a hell of a lot of money from it?
1: How much money, you ask? Well, about the time of the lad's first order, the founder of the company exporting these amphibians was arrested for claiming that his frogs would lay 25,000 eggs per year and that a pair of bullfrogs would produce a profit of more than $360,000 in 13 years. That's the equivalent of about 12 million Aussie dollars today. These Frog Canning Company of New Orleans advertisements in magazines like Modern Mechanics were like a beacon to gullible young entrepreneurs.
0: It's a bit sad, isn't it? I feel sorry for them. We all have that urge, probably, or at least I've certainly had that urge. But how could you believe such a thing? Yes.
1: And so Wilson and Jacker started building ponds behind one of their houses and eagerly awaited their first shipment. When it came, 17 frogs were dead on arrival, with only one survivor, a lone female whom the locals nicknamed Widow Watson. They ordered a second batch, of which four died at sea, with six surviving to reach the farm. Unfortunately, the young farmers failed to anticipate, and I quote, the ferocity of Australian birds, which dined out on these fat American bullfrogs with utmost glee.
0: As I understand it, there was nobody on the ship who was looking after the consignment at all, so the frogs were just packed up and left to their own devices for the length of time of the trip. I don't think that anything went right, really. I don't think that these two young men knew anything about frogs, let alone frog farming. I imagine that it's like any other sort of farming. You've got to know a bit about it for it to work. The frogs didn't even survive long enough to breed.
1: But even if they did manage to breed, what brain fever led young Wilson and Jacker to believe that there would be any market for frog legs in 1930s Australia? Well, they apparently had the church on their side. The Vatican had decreed that frogs were classed as fish, not fowl, and so could be eaten during Lent. But still, that's a bit of a stretch.
0: You could eat frog's legs in theory, but if you look at Australian cookbooks at the time or Australian restaurant menus at the time, there's not a mention of frog's legs. It's not as if they're cashing in on something that's looking plausible. It's as if they've got to actually create that market as well as supplying the frogs. That's a pretty big ask.
1: The one saving grace to this story is that, through their utter ineptitude, these would-be frog farmers managed to avoid an ecotastrophe. The American bullfrog is classed as one of the world's 100 worst invasive species, basically for all the same reasons the cane toad is such a nightmare over here in Australia. They have voracious appetites, outcompete native species for food and breeding grounds, and act as disease vectors and major carriers of pathogens like the chytrid fungus and rhinoviruses. Yet, somehow, Wilson and Jacker didn't manage to get them to reproduce.
0: We were so lucky that there wasn't just one fertile female or a few who escaped, enough to establish a small population, because that could rapidly become a large population.

0: It would have been a complete ecological disaster.
1: But for all their incompetence, there's something endearing about young Henry Wilson and Sydney Jacker and their headlong leap into amphibian agriculture.
0: Well, I suppose I love those young men's optimism. That's one thing I loved. So on the one hand, good on them for trying. And on the other hand, phew, we missed out on something that we probably didn't need. The other thing I like about this story is that you can pick up a pamphlet that's 80 years old or 90 years old. It's magic that you can just go from a little mention in a pamphlet to a whole story about people in a little country town and their improbable efforts to introduce this creature from the other side of the world.
2: That was dictionary author and natural historian Bernadette Hintz speaking with the ABC's Chris Calcino. Do you know anything about the Yarrowa Frog Farm, 1930s Australia? If you do, I would love to hear from you this afternoon, 1300 303 468. Is that still part of living memory in the north of the state? Love to hear from you. 1300 303 468. It has been a pretty soggy week, and in a moment we're going to chat with the SES about what is happening across the state because there is a fair bit of weather coming. But I have to say I've got a very soft spot for frogs. Do you, Producer Jane?
3: I do have a soft spot for frogs, and I have never actually tasted one. So I don't know if these guys were onto anything or not. Have you been to France, Brew? Have you had frog legs?
2: I actually have had frog legs here in Australia.
3: Really?
2: At a French restaurant in Sydney. Tasted like chicken.
3: Wow.
2: Actually quite delicious.
3: Really? See, I eat anything, but that is something never to have come across my plate. But I love that as a story of where farmers who failed dismally actually did perhaps a bit of a service for the town of Yarrowa.
2: Correct. Yes, if you're listening to this and you've got any more information about that, we'd love to hear from you this afternoon. But we also want to hear your frog stories. Do you see them much? You've got a bit of a property.
3: Oh, yeah, I do. I hear them more than I see them at my place. And to be honest, when there was a little pond that's no longer outside of my bedroom window, they were so loud at night, Prue, that I could barely sleep if you woke up in the night, which I actually think is beautiful. But I remember as a kid in the middle of summer trying to help Mum dig out the veggie garden. This is in the Adelaide Hills where it was dry, like towards the edge of the rain shadow. And every now and then you would dig so deep that you would come across a frog. And it always just amazed me that frogs could survive by burying themselves in the ground right throughout a harsh South Australian summer. So I've always had a lot of respect for little frogs.
2: Yeah.
3: But they're not sort of, I mean, I remember going to Queensland for the first time and coming across green tree frogs in the caravan parks.
2: They're my favourite. We had them growing up all the time.
3: In Sydney, in New South Wales.
2: Yeah, in New South Wales. And we had them living in the outdoor blind. And so Mum was always very careful unravelling the blind because otherwise you'd just hear plop, plop, plop. And it was all these frogs.
3: Prue, put the blinds down.
2: Yeah, I am reminded of a very sad story, actually. If you are a big fan of frogs, please, you might want to block your ears here. But I do remember the time Mum said, we need to go and buy a new kettle. And I was like, what? Why? We never used to open the lid of the kettle to fill it up. Yeah, she found I don't even know if it was a recently deceased frog on the inside of the kettle that we had been...
3: Frog soup?
2: Well, frog tea for a very long... It had clearly climbed in there to get access to some of the moisture. I feel very sad for this poor frog, but also we were all doing a little bit of this bleh, bleh, and we needed a new kettle.
3: Sounding like frogs. Bleh.
2: Yeah, it's a little bit like that. So look, if you have frog stories, if you've got frogs nearby or at your property, do tell us about them, the kinds that you get.
3: And where do you find them? Like a good gumboot with a little bit of moisture in the bottom is a great
2: home. Don't you?
3: Absolutely. And I've been honest in the past on this show that my first crush ever as about a 5-year-old was on Kermit the Frog. I just thought I would grow up and marry that frog. Didn't happen. But sorry. I have very fond frog associations.
2: Well, actually, speaking of, we are going to kick off our Hump Day quiz in a minute, which is all about frogs.
3: Love that.
2: So I will let you know exactly when to call up. In fact, if you want to call now, you're very welcome.
3: Have a chat with me.
2: Have a chat with producer Jane about frogs or anything that you'd like, and we're going to launch the quiz in just a moment after we chat with, thank you, Jane, the SES State Duty Officer, Jesse Schliebs, who is here to tell us about what is happening across the state, because, Jesse, I understand that there are some storms crossing the SA-Vic border right at the moment.
4: Yeah, thank you for your time. That's correct. We're starting to see some storms cross into Victoria from South Australia, just crossing over into the Mallee and Wimmera regions currently. So far, we haven't seen many impacts, but it's kind of not hit built-up areas as such yet.
2: Okay, so, and I can see the radar, actually. The storms that look like they're the most intense are in that very northwest corner. So if you're in that area, please do be aware that those storms are coming at the moment. Where will they eventually get to, Jesse? Do you know the trajectory of them?
4: So early indicators are that parts of Hume could be impacted by this storm front. Initial indications is basically along the top of the Victorian to New South Wales border. Mm-hmm. So that's kind of the direction that they are heading. But in our Hume region, later this evening until tomorrow is when we anticipate that they might be experiencing the impacts of the storms.
2: Do we know how strong those winds are?
4: So we, in South Australia, they have experienced winds around 80 to 90 kilometres, and that's the storm that's crossing over. We haven't got full details on the winds experienced in Victoria as such yet, but that's what they had experienced when it was a couple of hours ago crossing their weather stations.
2: Have you had many call-outs yet?
4: We've actually, since 9 o'clock yesterday, wonderful Vic SS volunteers have been quite busy, 200 requests for assistance, lots for trees down, building damage, and some for flooding. So please prepare for storm events, clean out your gutters, tie down any loose items like trampolines and umbrellas in preparation in case winds do cross in the areas that you reside in.
2: And what can you tell us about the flood warnings at the moment?
4: We do have quite a few catchments and riverways in the Hume region that are currently in a minor and one in a moderate. And we're reminding people that if they are camping, to please move to higher ground in case flash flooding does occur. And again, under no circumstances, please enter any floodwater. It's not safe to do so, and it's not recommended. So really stay safe around floodwater and or waters that has risen in waterways.
2: Rightio. And 132 500 if you need assistance from the SES.
4: Excellent. Thank you so much.
2: Thank you. Jesse Schliebs, SES State Duty Officer. Of course, we will check in with the Weather Bureau before 5 o'clock to get the full picture for you because, yeah, that weather is starting to come across. It is also raining effectively right along the border at the moment, but the more severe storms are up in that northwest corner. We'll keep an eye on that for you right throughout the afternoon. It's 4:15 and we are about to launch our Hump Day quiz, which today is in honour of the humble frog. If you would like to play, I would like to hear from you. Give me a call on 1300 303 468.

0: Jeremiah was a bullfrog. Thankfully, not any of the bullfrogs that came here to Australia to the Euroa Frog Farm. We were hearing about that story in Lucky Dip History just moments ago. And so we are about to launch our Hump Day quiz. It's something we do every Wednesday just to give you middle of the week a little bit of a boost. So if you would like to play the quiz, test your knowledge on frogs of all sorts. 1300 303 468. Tell me your frog stories while you're there. Rowan's at Tura. G'day, Rowan.
1: That's me, Prue.
0: Yeah, good. Tell me your frog story.
1: Well, before my wife and I got married, we did the old half lap of the map in 97. We ended up at Mataranka Springs, and we just going to the loo before we went to bed, and I went and she went, and she said, "Come near, Row." So we walked around the corner, and there's this tree frog on the post on the wall, so I grabbed it, laid on me, sat on my chest, and I went to grab it, and it went big P mark right diagonally across my chest. My wife, future wife, she was pissing herself laughing, of course. Had this big green tree frog stain across my shirt.
0: Well, that'll teach you to pick them up.
1: Oh, look, I can't help it. Been doing it all my life.
0: Yeah, fair enough. You're very hands-on with Australian wildlife. Hey, Rowan, can you answer me the first quiz question? I've got usually we have five questions. We got a bit excited, and I've got six questions today. So usually the go is if you get one right, you get a prize. So, you know, Everybody wins, really, as long as you get one right. 1-300-303-468 if you'd like to play the quiz this afternoon, all about frogs and associated themes. Things, but I need you to tell me who originally voiced this character.
2: Why are there so many songs about rainbows and what's on the other side?
0: Just quietly, that is producer Jane's first love, too.
1: The late, great Jim Henson.
0: Very well done. Question one to you, and we are off and racing. What's the name of the classic children's game where players take turns jumping over each other?
1: Leapfrog.
0: Well done to you. I didn't think it was going to take you that long to quite get that one out.
1: I already said it, but didn't go through,
0: on that. Ah, right. Anyway. Okay. Oh, it's our famous telecommunications, Rowan. It's working a treat. Yes. Now,
1: you say famous or infamous?
0: Infamous, yes. Notorious, maybe even. Alrighty, one of Australia's most famous creation stories has a frog in it. So it goes like this. A giant, greedy frog drinks all the fresh water in the land, causing a severe drought. Can you tell me the name of this frog?
1: Water-holding frog.
0: Yeah, I will give you four names and you can tell me which one you think it is. Is it Bunjil? Is it Tiddalik? Is it Bunyip or Wombeen?
1: The second one.
0: Which one was it?
1: Is it Tiddalik or something?
0: It is. It's Tiddalik. Well done. Great story, that one. What military term describes a collective group of frogs, Rowan?
1: Ooh. Sorry.
0: No? No idea?
1: No.
0: Well, you know what, Rowan? You've still got yourself a prize. I do just like doing the little bup-bow every now and then.
1: Absolutely.
0: You've done very well. You've got us 3 out of 6. So stay on the line. We'll grab your details. We'll send you something nice out of the ABC prize draw. If you would like to answer this question, and I really would like you to, 1-300-303-468. I need someone to tell me what military term describes the collective group of frogs. So a collective noun for frogs. It's a military term. You could probably just give it a little guess. 1-300-303-468. I've got a few more questions to go on my frog quiz this afternoon. And I do have a question here from an anonymous texter saying, driving home last night in South Gippsland, damp and misty, so many little frogs bouncing across the road. Where do they come from? Well, that is a very good question. Why did the frogs cross the road? Sounds like the beginning of a silly joke. But actually, if you know the answer to that and why they come out and do that, because I see them from time to time, and you get really nervous that you're going to be squishing them all. 1300 303 468. Would you like to play my frog quiz this afternoon? We're up to question four, and I need you to tell me what military term describes a collective group of frogs. Danny is in Bendigo. Hello, Danny.
3: G'day, how are you?
0: I'm good. Do you know the answer?
3: I'm going to try a troop.
0: Ooh. You know what? It would actually work really well, but it's not a troop, Danny. Do you have a few, you sent a few frogs around in this weather? Lost you. Poor Danny. Well, we'll never know the answer to that. We'll never know the answer to whether he's seen a lot of frogs, unfortunately. But yes, it's not a troop. We could try Mark in Central Victoria. Hello, Mark.
4: G'day. I think it might be a platoon.
0: It is not a platoon. All these terrific guesses. Yeah. It's actually much simpler than that, Mark. Thank you very much for trying. Jeff's in Hayfield. Hello, Jeff. Do you know the answer?
5: Army.
0: It is. It's an army of frogs. So when you were driving home last night, dear texter, in South Gippsland, and you saw all the little frogs bouncing across the road, you could have remarked, where is this army of frogs coming from? Jeff, well done to you. Question four. Question five. There are three terms for baby frogs. Can you give me one of them?
5: Tadpole?
0: I will take that. Tadpole is one. I would have also accepted pollywog and froglet, which made my day. I do like those terms. Question five. And now, how is your geography, Jeff?
5: Not real good.
0: All right. Okay, we'll test you here. Give me two countries, just two, where poison dart frogs are found, and I will give you a hint, Jeff. So we're talking kind of Central America here.
5: Brazil?
0: Yes. And?
5: I'm not sure of the other one.
0: Do you want to just give it a little go?
5: Nah, I'm going on it.
0: All righty, Jeff, stay on the line. We're still going to send you something because you did so well with Army. If you would like to guess one more Central American country, you can pick yourself up a prize. Two countries where poison dart frogs are found. I've got quite a long list. So if you ring and you just give me one, you're probably going to be all right. We've got Brazil, but what else can you tell me? 1300 303 468. I know you want to hear the applause. We're up to question six. I also got this on the text. Afternoon, Prue. I have pobble bonks everywhere in my backyard in Shepparton. How can you not love a frog with a name like that? I'm always super careful digging to ensure I don't decapitate any. That's what they sound like. Do you know, I think that's actually one of the most beautiful sounds in nature, the pobble bonk frog. 3 minutes to four. Do we have a player? We just need one more Central American country where you would find poison dart frogs. We've got Brazil. I just need one more. 1300 303 468, and tell me your frog stories as well. We've got, is it Jitar? Is that how I pronounce it?
6: I think you're talking to Utah.
0: Utah. Sorry, Utah.
6: Yeah, like Utah in America.
0: Utah. Great. Excellent. Thank you very much. I stand corrected. Now, can you, it's not America, it is sort of Central America, can you give me another place that might have poison dart frogs?
6: Peru?
0: Correct. Yes, very well done. I was going to try and play you some applause, but sadly, my applause button doesn't seem to be working, so I have to do this. It's just an applause of one, but I promise you, it is bigger than that. Well done, Utah. We've never spoken before. You're in Morella, are you?
6: Yeah, New Morella. Yeah, just outside of Orbost.
0: New Morella. Very good. Very good. Now, are you a big fan of frogs, or is this just, a passing fancy?
6: I do like frogs, but I don't study them or anything. They are cute kind of creatures and they make lovely sounds.
0: They sure do. Utah, thank you so much for helping us finish the quiz today. Whatever you're doing this afternoon, I hope it's a good one. And we will send you a little something for your effort. See? It's nice and easy, isn't it? To just give us a call and play the quiz. We got there in the end. I would have accepted Nicaragua, Costa Rica, Panama, Colombia, Ecuador, Peru, Brazil, Bolivia, Venezuela, Suriname or French Guiana. They all have poison dart frogs. Those are not the sorts of frogs that you really want to have too much contact with. That's our frog quiz for today. We're going to turn to other things after the news because there is a little bit going on. A CFA brigade in the state's east says they urgently need a new station after experiencing a 21-member cancer cluster. And volunteers say the situation there could have implications for brigades across Victoria. The CFA chief officer is actually going to join us after 4 o'clock to talk about that. And we're going to talk toasties because the Toasty King is back for What's for Dinner Wednesday. Tim Bone's going to join you after 4:30. We're going to talk about What's for Dinner and maybe it will be a souped up toasty. I want to know your weirdest toasty combinations. We'll get right into it after the news. It's 4 o'clock.
7: Good afternoon, Nicholas Hines with ABC News. The Victorian government insists the Premier isn't shying away from questions around corruption on big build projects. The Age is reporting that in 2022, a rail consortium was pressured by the office of then Transport Infrastructure Minister Jacinta Allen to make a deal with the CFMEU to install its preferred labour hire company on a level crossing removal project, which cost taxpayers an extra $2 million. When questioned why the Premier wasn't fronting the accusations today, Minister Paul Edbrook says Jacinta Allen has always been available.
8: Oh, I think the Premier's been out plenty of times. It's been out plenty of times. Look, I've heard all sorts of allegations, but what I would come back to is any allegations that are to do with criminal activity should be forwarded to the police, and my expectation is that the police would investigate these.
7: In a statement, Premier Jacinta Allen said the allegations were baseless and that anyone with any evidence should go to the authorities. Victoria's Shadow Attorney General says due process will be followed when the Liberals meet on Friday to consider MP Moira Deeming's future with the party. Mrs Deeming is set to be dumped by the Liberals ahead of the November state election after she accused fellow MP Matthew Guy of assaulting her at a community event. Police investigated and found no offence was committed, with Mrs Deeming now refusing to apologise for the accusation. Liberal MP James Newbury previously said any good person would have apologised, but he's refused to make any further comment after the meeting was made public today.
9: There is a clear process now underway, frankly a speedy process, one that will be occurring on Friday in 2 days' time, and that process is considering Moira Deeming's candidacy, and I think that's appropriate.
7: Mrs Deeming has been contacted for comment. Federal Parliament has paused to remember former Australian of the Year Richard Scollier, who recently lost his battle with cancer. The leading melanoma pathologist died at the age of 59, 3 years after being

0: Diagnosed with an incurable brain cancer. He will be remembered this month at a state memorial service at the Sydney Opera House. During question time, Prime Minister Anthony Albanese paid tribute to Professor Scolia's grace, courage and determination.
1: Richard was on what he so gently called his uncertain path, but he travelled it with determination and a grace that never ceased to be simply extraordinary. The way he shared it with us was an act of generosity and a courage that was every bit as profound.
0: US President Donald Trump has suggested he'll use Congress to fight back against a Supreme Court ruling on birthright citizenship. The nation's highest court has shot down Mr. Trump's executive order, which ended automatic citizenship for anyone born in the US. The justices voted 6-3 to maintain birthright citizenship, which is enshrined in the Constitution. The court's ruling has been welcomed by civil rights groups. New data shows global ocean surface temperatures in June were the highest on record and that warming is likely to escalate over the next few months. Scientists at the EU climate monitor Copernicus say the figures cap off an unprecedented period of ocean warming witnessed this year. They've warned an imminent El Niño event will throw in even more uncertainty and proliferate the increase. The increased ocean temperatures could cause flash flooding, rising sea levels and droughts. And in sport news, Essendon great James Hird has declared he's in the running to become the club's next AFL coach. A month after sacking Brad Scott, the Bombers last week announced a selection panel to appoint his replacement. Hird has told Channel 9 that he's since spoken to club president Andrew Walsh and that he will take part in the interview process. In response to reports he might be interested in another role at the club, Hird says he's only putting his hand up because he wants to be senior coach.
2: No, it was for one role. The job interview is for one role, and that was what was pretty clear.
3: And you'll be involved in that process?
2: Yes, yep, so I'm looking forward to it.
0: The weather across Victoria. There is a severe weather thunderstorm warning for damaging winds in the state's northwest, with the storms moving rapidly to the east and set to reach central parts of the state by this evening. There's also a minor to moderate flood warnings across several rivers in the state's northeast, including a watch and act alert for people near the King River Docker Road Bridge, warning them to prepare now for possible moderate flooding this afternoon. With the isolated thunderstorms moving across the state, there will be the risk of damaging winds and large hail in some parts this evening. Tomorrow, though, a cloudy day with some scattered showers, a few isolated thunderstorms along the coast, and some snowfalls developing above 1,300 metres and then lowering to 1,100 metres in the west later on. Rain on the way in Melbourne this afternoon and showers tomorrow with a top of 15. ABC News.
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6: Good to be with you this Wednesday. What's for Dinner Wednesday is coming up this hour. Tim Bone is coming in. And if you know anything about Tim Bone, you know he is a toasty master. It is the weather for it, isn't it? So we're leaning into the toasties today. And it doesn't have to be just cheese and ham. In fact, toasties can be pretty gourmet. They can also be just a little bit unusual. What's the weirdest toasty combination that you love or that you have made? We're going to talk about that after 4:30 today. Also, as more families seek food relief in Victoria, there's been some good news with money to double the food relief support for the regions. You'll get the details on that just before 4:30. And also, we'll talk about the CFA. A brigade in the state's east says they urgently need a new station after experiencing a 21-member cancer cluster. We'll get all the details on that. And we'll talk toasties this hour on Drive.
4: 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Have your say.
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6: Prostate cancer, leukemia, liver cancer, bowel cancer, skin cancer. These are just some of the cancers that 21 members of the Nana Goon CFA have been diagnosed with. The volunteer firefighters are blaming underfunding and exposure to carcinogens linked to fighting fires. Here is Justin Seddon, who is the Nana Goon CFA captain, speaking with Mim Cook about this morning.
7: 26-27 budget announced funding for looking at the purchasing of land for the brigade. I guess what I'm asking for is, we actually need the building. We actually need to be out of the fire station that we are in now. We can't afford to wait any longer. I don't

0: to see anybody else get sick, and we're not sure what is actually causing the issues at Nanaimo. So we need to move away from where we are, move into a purpose-built fire station that has the facilities that we need. You know, we have 35 members, Mim, and I've got one toilet for 35 members.
1: In a moment, you're going to hear from the Chief Officer of the CFA, but first up, I've got Brad Marsden, who is the CFA Volunteers Group Vice President, also happens to be the captain at Grassdale. Hello there, Brad.
2: Good afternoon, Prue. How are you?
1: Yeah, I'm all right, but how concerned are you about volunteers and those working at the Nanaimo Station?
2: Oh, it's a massive issue. It's massively concerning because, unfortunately, Nanaimo are the tip of the iceberg within the CFA, unfortunately. This is just one volunteer CFA firefighting station. You know, we've got 1,200 around the state.
1: When you say the tip of the iceberg, what do you actually mean by that?
2: There are hundreds of stations that are far, far worse than Nanagoon, and it's what we're not aware of at the moment, which is a big concern for Victoria's CFA firefighters.
1: So we don't really know what is causing this cancer cluster. There are some sort of suspicions that it is about the type of work that they are doing. Is there any suggestion that you know of, Brad, that the station itself, where it happens to be, could have been a contributor?
2: Where it happens to be is, I think in this situation, it's almost irrelevant because it's all the things that are firefighters are exposed to, you know, the toxic chemicals and fumes, diesel particulates that all volunteers are exposed to. It's right across the state. And Nanaimo are they're a really unfortunate example of what CFA volunteer firefighters are having to deal with their health.
1: So when you speak to other volunteers, and I'm sure you do that, being the vice president of the CFA volunteers group, are people expressing concern about this? Are they worried about their own health?
2: Yeah, massively. And we're seeing it right across the state. You know, the past 12 months, we've done a lot of work with brigades around the state, and it's one of the main issues within the CFA.
1: What do you think needs to be done?
2: We need to be brought up to what career emergency service personnel have, the basic health and safety standards. We just don't have it because we're volunteers. We don't have a representative out there that can metaphorically throw, you know, the kitchen sink in the public eye at the government and the leaders to hold them accountable for our health.
1: So is this about premises, new premises? Is it about safety equipment? Is it about training? What do you think is the most urgent thing, Brad?
2: It's a lot of equipment and stations that they're just not up to scratch whatsoever. They're so far away. It's hard to put words in.
1: Do you worry this will deter people from volunteering?
2: Look, we already have a big issue with volunteer retention, which is a bit, it's embedded in the systemic issues within the organisation at the moment. But this, without a shadow of a doubt, is going to have a really big impact on volunteers.
1: Thank you very much, Brad. I've got with me too the CFA Chief Officer, Jason Heffernan, who has been listening on. And Jason, I know that you're very well aware of the situation at Nanaimo, the 21 members, and I will make a mention of the fact that all of these members have been with the CFA for more than 15 years. So they're very long-serving members of the CFA who've been diagnosed with one form of cancer or another. It has been deemed a cancer cluster there at Nanaimo. Jason Heffernan, you've been hearing what Brad Marsden has to say. He's really worried about not just Nanaimo, but the implications more broadly for CFA volunteers. Are you as worried as he is?
3: Oh, good afternoon, Prue. And I think what you're hearing from both from Bradley and Justin are two, you know, very strong volunteer leaders in our organisation that are passionate about their people and what they do. And I share their concerns. Health and safety of our members, our volunteer members, is absolute paramount to myself and the CFA. And that's why we put in place a number of things to try and improve that where we can. If I just touch on the Narnagoon situation, we've been working with the Narnagoon Brigade for a considerable amount of time. We know there's a causal link between what our firefighters are exposed to in their firefighting operations and cancer. And that is why the government has instituted the presumptive rights legislation administered by WorkSafe to ensure that, unfortunately, when they do contract cancer, that they are looked after by that scheme. And I know there continues to be looking at the science of what's exposure and the like to make sure that that's as contemporary as it can be to look after our firefighters, both volunteer and career. In respect to their station, that includes working with them around ventilation of their station, installation of some whirligig and extraction systems, and the commissioning of some external occupational hygienists to do some testing to give them some comfort and ourselves some comfort about what we're dealing with and the levels that we are seeing. Currently, those levels are within what the occupational hygienist has said is within the safe levels. However, having said that, we are aware that there will be changes to the workplace exposure limits or exposure standards in respect to diesel particulate matter and a number of chemicals. So, we're gearing up to work more with our brigades and work more with government to see what we can do to ensure that we do the best thing we can for our people, because that's important.
1: What about things like showers? I know that a lot of CFAs will be going out to car crashes. They'll be going out to fires where there may be chemicals or exposure to fumes, really potentially toxic fumes. A lot of these brigades don't have access on site to showers so that they can, take their toxic clothes off and get some new ones off on site.
3: Yeah, certainly our advice to our firefighters is get out of their firefighting gear as soon as they can and if possible shower within the hour. And you're quite right, we're over 1200 brigades in the state of Victoria and not all of them have those facilities. Now thankfully we've seen government investment in CFA, particularly around our gender facilities, to install showers and toilets for many brigades across the state, and we continue to do that. Unfortunately that takes time and within the budgets that we have available to us, but it is important to us. It's important that we make sure that we provide the accesses to those facilities where we can for our firefighters to ensure their health and safety.
1: When did you find out about this cancer cluster at Narnagoon, Jason Heffernan?
3: So we've been talking and working with Narnagoon since about 2021 when they first started to raise some issues about some observations, and that's when we started commissioning the independent testing and working through them and giving them both the wellbeing and welfare supports around those people who unfortunately have experienced cancer from that brigade and also to the families of those that have unfortunately have passed since then as well. And we continue to work with the brigade and stand ready to in any capacity that they want. And as Justin alluded to, thankfully Narnagoon was one of the 10 stations announced by the government as part of this year's budget for replacement, which we're very happy to see. And I know we're looking forward to working with the brigade to give them the facilities they so deserve.
1: That is 5 years, though, down the track from this first being brought to your attention. Why has it taken so long?
3: These things obviously take some time to work through and understand the situation. The issue of itself is not a new one to CFA. It's something that fire services right across the country, in fact the globe, have been dealing with in respect to workplace exposures, those firefighting carcinogens and what it might mean for the health and safety of our people. And as I said, that is why the presumptive rights scheme is in place, and we continue to advocate and work with government about ensuring that's as a contemporary scary as it can be. We replace stations as and when we can within the budget that we have available, and we continue to work with government in terms of getting the best that we can for our people and replacing the stations. Narnagoon is one of 1,200 brigades, and yeah, we're working hard for each and every one of them every day.
1: Brad Marson, though, we just spoke with from the CFA Volunteers Group, says basic health and safety standards, they are crying out for these things. They don't think that they're being protected enough. That's a problem for you, isn't it?
3: It's a problem for me if my people feel that they're not being protected, and particularly if they feel that we're not doing enough for them. And I stand ready to work with and talk to any of our members who feel that way to see what we can do to allay those fears where we can. There are a number of initiatives that we have, as I said, rolling out, whether it be our gender. Agenda initiatives in terms of putting the toilets and showers, and some of the more finer things in terms of, you know, making sure that we're providing them decontamination processes and the like to ensure that they are able to be as clean as they can be when they walk away from those fires and incidents. So we're always having those conversations. We're working with the VFBV, our peak volunteer representative body, and we continue to work with anyone that wants to come and have a conversation with us around it, because it is important, and we need to make sure that our members feel safe, respected, and that the CFA is that great place to work and volunteer.
1: Are you confident that the CFA is doing enough for every brigade across Victoria to reduce the risk of cancer in its members into the future?
3: I am confident we'll be taking this situation and this issue very seriously. It's something that's discussed quite regularly. In fact, we're looking at the moment some flash hood to increase particulate protection there as well. We're constantly looking at that. So I'm very confident that it's front of mind. And as I said, we look forward to working with our membership to ensure that we're able to do what we can to ensure their health and safety.
1: And when will Narnagoon get their new station? Do you have a timeline?
3: I don't have a timeline in front of me, but to know that it's been announced as part of the budget tells me that it will happen pretty quickly. The Community Safety Building Authority works with the CFA to deliver that.
1: Can it be fast-tracked, do you think? I mean, the government seems to be able to fast-track a lot of developments. Do you think that they might be able to fast-track this one?
3: Well, I can't talk for them, Brew, but I do know our brigade stations are important to all of us. So certainly where we can get those facilities up and running as soon as we can, we're all for that.
1: Jason Heffernan, thank you for your time.
3: Thank you.
1: Jason Heffernan is the CFA Chief Officer. And before him, we heard from Brad Marsden, who is the CFA Volunteers Group Vice President. He also happens to be the captain of the Grassdale CFA as well. 4:19, you're on ABC Victoria. 1300 303 468 is my number. If you want to get in touch with us here on the program, we're keeping an eye on that weather too in the northwest of the state. Just been having a look at the radar, the rain radar, and we do have alerts that there are some thunderstorms, some severe thunderstorms going through the northwest of the state at the moment. Just sort of crossing Mildura, heading towards Oyen, and also heading towards Mildura, Robinvale and Oyen at the moment. But it is expected that will move through the state throughout the afternoon. And we're, of course, keeping an eye on those river heights as well. Let us know what you're seeing. We can share that information with others too. 1300 303 468. The Bureau of Meteorology is going to join us before 5 o'clock, so we'll get a very good picture for you of what rain is going to fall and how those rivers are looking too, as they seem to be rising between now and tomorrow as well. So we'll get the full picture for you before the hour is out. Coming up very shortly too, as more families seek food relief in Victoria, there has been some good news today with money to double the food relief support for the regions. And on What's for Dinner Wednesday after 4:30, your friend and mine, Tim Bone, the Toasty King, he is going to be in to talk about what he does best, and that is toasties. And if you have a weird toasty combination that you swear by, I want to hear about it. 1300 303 468. Here's a little cold chisel standing on the outside.

0: 24 past four. Forgot about the little drum roll at the end. You're on ABC Victoria. G'day, Prue Bentley here with you right through till 6 o'clock. We've been talking about a lot of things today, including frogs, because we heard the marvellous story about the frog farm in Euroa from the 1930s. Sadly, didn't get off the ground. And in fact, I say sadly, advisedly, because apparently if it had gotten off the ground and any of those frogs had gotten out, they were American bullfrogs and they could have done some pretty disastrous things to the Australian landscape. But luckily, we dodged that one. But apparently, now this all happened in the 1930s. Apparently, one of our listeners knows someone who knows something about this frog farm. Tom's at Euroa. G'day, Tom.
1: How are you?
0: I'm very well. Tell me, you've just spoken to somebody who remembers it.
1: Yes, I have. Yep.
0: Tell me about
1: it. His name is Max Burnside.
0: Okay. What did he tell you?
1: He's an early resident of Euroa.
0: Mm-hmm.
1: And he's a bit of a Bible.
0: Okay. What did he remember?
1: Well, he remembers going there and looking at them.
0: Oh, he went to
1: it. He knows where the ponds were. They were right beside the Euroa Hospital. There used to be a residence beside the hospital.
0: Yep.
1: And it was behind that, he said, that the ponds were.
0: So these were the ponds that the two young fellas were hoping
1: to
0: breed.
1: Put the frogs in.
0: Yeah, yeah. Is it still there, Tom, or is it?
1: No, they've since then, that house has been pulled down and the aged care home is put there on that block.
0: Oh, okay.
1: But the hospital's still there, but it's this aged care is beside it.
0: Now, Tom,
1: and that's where it was.
0: Did your friend Max tell you, did he have any thoughts on it? Did he have any memories about what actually happened to the two blokes?
1: No, he said that the ponds were covered with netting and he didn't think the birds would have got them, but they just must have died because of out of the natural state, I suppose. I don't know.
0: Yeah, right. Okay. Well, I guess we are sort of glad about that. I mean, I know it's a little sad for the frogs and maybe sad for the young blokes who brought them out here. But I'm sort of glad that they didn't get out into the landscape.
1: Yeah. Well, the Jacka fellow and Wilson. That's a common name. Two common names in this area.
0: Huh. So there may well be some descendants.
1: Yeah, well, we've got a VC winner in name of Jacka.
0: Huh.
1: In Euroa, one of three.
0: So there Jacka. Are quite a few connections. Hey, Tom, just on another thing, you may or may not be seeing a fair bit few frogs around because it's been a little bit wet. How wet has it been where you are?
1: Oh, it is fairly wet. Yeah, I was just out at my farm, Bruce, just a while ago, and the frogs are croaking out there.
0: I bet. Had a lot of rain?
1: Yeah, we've had over 40 mil.
0: Oof. Did you need it?
1: And yeah, we did need a good rain, yeah, because it's very dry.
0: Yeah.
1: Well, it has been very dry, put it that way.
0: Yeah. Is this going to be enough, though, do you think, to give it a good soaking?
1: Oh, yeah, it will be, yeah. The gullies will start to run if we get a bit. And the creek's running pretty good. It's up to the top of the bank.
0: Oh, okay. We'll keep an eye on that.
1: In town it is, anyway.
0: Ah, right. Are there any roads that are affected by
1: that? No, not many. It's not high enough for that yet.
0: Well, that is good
1: to know. Only low-lying, a couple of little lines, one little spot under the railway line is covered in water.
0: Oh, Tom, you have been invaluable with your knowledge today. Thank you so much.

0: much for ringing in and letting us know. Tom in Euroa, everything from the frog farm in Euroa in the 1930s to how much rain they've had. Heather's at nil. Heather, there's a fair bit of wet stuff coming your way too. What's it like?
1: It's very, very nice at the moment. We're just getting a steady shower. Yeah, very nice settling in.
0: Has it been very dry?
1: It has been a little bit dry, but I took out 10 mil the other day, so that's 40 points. And I think we've had maybe an inch in the last 3 weeks.
0: Okay.
1: So it's just been topping up the crops nicely.
0: Oh, I'm so glad to hear it. I'm actually looking at the radar right now, and there's quite a fat band coming your way at the moment. So you might be in for some rain for at least, you know, an hour or two, I think.
1: Now, I do have a question, Prue. What was the idea of introducing the bullfrogs? Were they...
0: Oh, well, the idea was to make them for food. So, I mean, I don't know. Like, I've had frog's legs before, and they were tasty, but you might find it a bit tricky to sell the broad Australian public on frog's legs, I reckon.
1: They give me hives.
0: Okay. Not for you then. Fair enough.
1: No. I think I'll pass on the reptile.
0: Fair enough. You stay well, stay dry, and I hope you get the rain that you need. Thank you, Heather. 29 minutes past four here on ABC Statewide Drive. Coming up very shortly, the Toasty King himself will be in for What's for Dinner Wednesday. And if you've got some weird and wonderful toasty ingredients, combos that you like, can you please tell me about them? Because we're going to put together a list of some of the weird and wonderful ones. It is that kind of weather. And toasties, look, they're more than just ham and cheese. You can really zhuzh them up. And as I say, the Toasty King's going to be in, Tim Bone, to fill us in. Before that, though, speaking of food, right now, cost of living is actually making it tougher to afford food. But there has been a little bit of good news today. Second Bite will triple its food relief capacity across Victoria over the next decade. Victorian government's given it $5 million. Daniel Moorfield is the CEO of Second Bite. Hi, Daniel.
2: Hi, Prue. How are you?
0: I'm really well. Congratulations. What's the money going to?
2: What it does, it means we can expand our warehouse in Melbourne. And what this really, it's about expanding our frozen and chilled capacity so we can get more food to get more people, feed more people in Victoria.
0: Okay. So how does that actually work and what's the kind of timeline on that?
2: Yeah, so what it means is we can now fit that out over the next 6 to 12 months and then we can start filling it up. Because for us, the key is once we get the space, we can then fill it up, getting food and then distributing out across regional Victoria.
0: I mean, we always focus on the food, don't we? We always think, oh, we just need to have more food, but it's all the other stuff around it that sometimes is the limiting factor.
2: Yeah, and like to have the space to put it in, like to have chillers and have freezers, all these things, we need that so we can actually store it because we get a lot of all our food is pretty much donated and rescued. So to do that, we need a lot of space to do it. The other thing we do is we cook frozen meals. So be able to have more frozen meal space, we can then send more of those out as well.
0: So what are you seeing at the moment? How needed is this?
2: Oh, it's really tough out there. I talked to a lot of charities and the number one thing they say is that people are choosing now between petrol, rent and food. Mm-hmm. And unfortunately, food's the one that usually misses out because you can't really miss your rent repayment. You can't not pay for petrol, but some people, they can miss meals.
0: So how many more meals, what sort of capacity do you think you'll be able to do with this extra space?
2: Yeah. Well, we're hoping that once it's all fully kitted out, we can get like an extra, the equivalent of 10 million meals out there each year, which is like an enormous, make an enormous impact for people who need it most.
0: And this is not just Melbourne, is it? Because I know that the facility's in Derrimut, but that's just a central location. It goes everywhere, doesn't it?
2: Yeah, absolutely. We've got some really fantastic partners across the state. We work really closely with the Regional Food Share Alliances, which have got facilities in like Albury, Bendigo, Shepparton, Geelong, Warrnambool. We also work very closely with charity partners in Horsham and as well as over in Gippsland as well. So for us, having a central location that we can ship out more volume across the state is so important for us.
0: Okay. Well, Daniel, congratulations. It's good to hear. And hopefully some of those partner agencies, I know we're speak with them from time to time. They're all telling us too that that demand is up. So hopefully this will help to fulfil that.
2: Yeah, absolutely. And it's one of those things that is like one thing I really say to people is there is a don't people need to reach out as well, because there's a whole stigma about talking about it. But you'll find there's so many people like that right now.
0: Daniel, thank you so much. Daniel Moorfield is the CEO of Second Bite, which you probably have seen their trucks around the place. They take unused and uneaten food and give it to people who need it. They're getting money, $5 million from the government to expand their Derrimut distribution centre, and that will be able to send all sorts of food relief right across the state. 26 minutes to 5 here on ABC Statewide Drive. Just on frogs, Robert Tirandara, we did a little quiz before and we were talking about poison dart frogs. He says, just wondering, are they called that because they shoot a poison dart, or do Indigenous people rub normal darts on the frogs to make them poisonous? Rob, we have done a little bit of digging for you. It's actually, they're named because of the Indigenous practice of using their toxic skin secretions to coat the tips of blowgun darts for hunting. I don't know how they actually do that, but I'm not sure that they just rub it on a frog. I think there might be a process to it, but, you know, you might want to go down that little frog/rabbit hole yourself. And this from Jeff in Balmoral. Did you know, says Jeff, today is Victoria Day since 1851? Jeff, I did not know that. On July 1st each year, apparently, we commemorate Victoria Day, and it commemorates the separation of Victoria from New South Wales in 1851. Ah, that border just got a little stronger. But you know what? We also love our New South Welsh friends and listeners as well. But today is Victoria Day. Thank you very much, Jeff at Balmoral. 25 minutes to 5. Well, let's find out what's happening on the roads with Transport Victoria.
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4: Good afternoon, it's James Padley from Transport Victoria. To the southwest of the state, the Hopkins Highway in Bushfield is closed in both directions for a stretch between Spring Flat Road and Fillmore Road following a truck rollover near Bridge Road earlier this afternoon. This closure is under the control of emergency services and the road will reopen only when it's safe to do so. Consider the Princes Highway and Terang Mortlake Road instead. The Princes Highway is otherwise faring well out of Geelong through Winchelsea, Colac and out towards Warrnambool. And to the northeast, Freeze Road is blocked between Terrip and Goba due to fire damage. That's between Canumbra Goba Road and Shores Road. And Neelands Road in Euroa is closed in both directions between Euroa Strathbogie Road, Euroa and Seven Creeks Estate Road due to flood. Please avoid the area and seek an alternative route and never drive through floodwaters. The snow season is also officially underway. It's a legal requirement to carry snow chains and fit them when directed. You're encouraged to practice fitting chains before the trip and only fit chains to the driving wheels. A handy tip is to carry a torch, plastic rubbish bag and gloves to make fitting easier. Otherwise, seasonal closures and restrictions are in place for the winter, and it's a delay-free drive on the Hume Freeway from Wallen through Seymour, Euroa, Violettown, Glen Rowan and up to the New South Wales border at Albury-Wodonga. Up north, Old Murray Road in Bagshot is closed in both directions between Clays Road, Pitsons Road and Peach Lane due to flood. Please obey the road closure signs and never drive through floodwater. The colder highways in otherwise good shape through Wedderburn, Witchyproof, Redcliffs and up to Mildura. And to the east of the state, the Prince's Highway is travelling well through Warragul, Trafalgar and Morwell right out to Sale. Heading to the west of the state at Lawrence, Creswick Lawrence Road is closed for a stretch between Clunes Dalesford Road and Beaconsfield Road due to damage on Wheeler's Bridge, and the Western Highway is travelling well from Ballarat through Ararat, Stawell, Horsham and Nil through to South Australia. 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
0: Yes, you are on ABC Victoria. Great to have your company this afternoon. And it is coming up to What's for Dinner Wednesday time. The Toasty King is back today. We are talking, well, we're talking toasties. Tim Bone will be with us. What's the weirdest toasty combination you have had? 1300 303 468. I'm sure he'll be able to give us some too after you two.

from the Joshua Tree album. That was a big one, wasn't it? That, of course, is Where the Streets Have No Name, and You Two at 19 to 5.

0: This is the time of the week where you just tell me, because I'm very nosy, what's for dinner. And also, we're talking toasties today. Tim Bone is a former MasterChef contestant. He also happens to be a bit of a whiz with toasties. Hello, Tim Bone. Welcome back.
1: Hello, Prue. I am very excited right now.
0: I noticed, though, usually you come in here armed with reams of paper, bits and pieces. Today, you're quite confident. You don't need any notes.
1: No notes today, Prue. I am off book with this subject.
0: Fair enough.
1: Because toasties are obviously my love. I've pretty much dedicated my life to the humble toastie, at least my career at this stage of my life. Mm. And I just love a toastie. Do you love a toastie?
0: Do you know what?
1: I mean,
0: as soon as somebody in the office has a toastie for lunch, that's it. I'm out. I'm having toast. Does not matter what I've brought for lunch.
1: Yeah.
0: I am undone. I must have a toastie.
1: It's that toasted bread. It's intoxicating. And for me, toasties, they bring back fond memories of my childhood. I mean, having tin spaghetti jaffles on the weekend, and you bite into it because you can't wait, and then you burn the hell out of your mouth because the spaghetti's like molten lava. Mm. Or coming home after school and making yourself a cheese toastie. There's just something, especially in this kind of cold weather, there's something comforting about a nice hot toastie.
0: There is, and I want to hear your weirdest toastie combinations today. The ones you love, but also the kind of weird ones that you've tried. I've got a couple that I'm going to lob at you, Tim. And also, if you send them through, I'm going to put them to Tim and he will weigh in on whether they're good or not. I'm going to start with Ange's, because already it's got producer Jane a little hot under the collar. In fact, she just stormed in here during the U2 song to say, we must talk about this. Thank you, Ange, for sending this. Toasted Vegemite with lettuce and lots of butter.
1: Vegemite and lettuce. Mm. So I'm assuming she means iceberg lettuce. I mean, I'm not sure, but if you're out there, give us a buzz. But Vegemite and lettuce, that's
0: no cheese, but lots of butter.
1: Mm-hmm. I'm trying to get my head around it. I think there's something, and I know Jane, the producer, there's something about when, especially iceberg lettuce gets cooked and it's hot, it can be a little, the texture and the consistency can be a bit limp. Obviously, I use a lot of baby spinach in my toasties, and I think baby spinach can handle a bit of heat or rock it. Mm. But yeah, iceberg and Vegemite, that's not one that I've tried.
0: Well, Ange, let me tell you, you got producer Jane. She got up out of her chair and she came in and said, we must discuss this. So look, you know, throw them at us. We want to talk about, see, because I quite like Vegemite in a toastie.
1: Oh, Vegemite and cheese. It's an absolute classic.
0: I would definitely want some cheese in there, though.
1: I'm a big advocate for cheese, and I think, pairing that with a nice sharp cheddar or a vintage cheddar would be really, really nice. But what Ange said, she nailed it with the lots of butter. But what I want to give away my tips and tricks to how I go about when I make a toastie. And obviously, I use beautiful sourdough bread from a local bakery here in Ballarat. But I slather the outside of my toastie in lots of butter.
0: Oh, yeah.
1: On the top and the bottom, on the outside. Because then when it goes in the sandwich press or in your frying pan, you're going to get that golden crunch on the outside, which just makes for an absolutely amazing toastie.
0: Well, Angela has followed up and said, it's beautiful.
1: Yeah.
0: Just simply.
1: And I'll take your word for it.
0: We can't debate it because we've never tried it. But, you know, Tim,
1: I'll give it a go.
0: Give it a go. All right. Julia is at Namurka. Hello, Julia.
1: Hi, Julia.
2: Hello. How are you going?
0: Good. What's your toastie?
2: This is a childhood favourite.
1: Love it.
2: It's banana toasted sandwich with cinnamon sugar.
1: Oh, yes.
0: That's a dessert, isn't it?
2: No, well, because I was a fussy eater. So Mum would just go, all right, if you're going to eat it.
1: Now, Jules, are we talking, do you mash the banana first, or is it just slice a banana up in the toastie, or?
2: Oh, well, I would just mash it on the bread, the banana, lay it on the bread and just smoosh it with the fork, and then just put cinnamon sugar on top.
1: Bit of cinnamon. Oh, cinnamon sugar on top. So it's kind of that play on the sweet toastie, and you're getting your potassium from the banana, and I guess as a kid, that would have been delicious.
0: And tell me, Julia, did you have a jaffle iron, or was this sort of just homemade?
2: Old school jaffle iron,
1: yes.
2: I was born in the 80s.
1: So. Oh, me too.
0: Me too.
2: And the the edges had to like crimp together properly in the toasty maker. It wasn't as good.
0: I love that. And then you could also snap it in half.
1: Yeah, snap it in half.
0: Yeah. How's the weather where you are at the moment?
2: I'm in a bit of rain at the moment, but the bad storm hasn't hit yet. So I'm just hoping I'll get home before it hits because I've got to go from the car to the school pickup. Oh. The kids are in vacation care.
0: Oh, okay. Jules. I hope you have an umbrella, yeah. Jules. You
1: drive
0: stay
1: safe.
0: Yeah, stay safe, stay dry. Banana, cinnamon sugar. You know, I think that's got legs.
1: I don't mind that. And I've dabbled in the dessert sweet toasty area as well. On Good Chef, Bad Chef, I made an apple pie toasty. So I made my own beautiful stewed apples with cinnamon sugar and put them in a toasty and served it with a scoop of ice cream on top. And it was great.
0: John's in Donald. What's the weirdest one you've had, John?
1: Hey, John.
3: Yeah, toasted mussel sandwich.
1: Muscles. John, yum!
0: Was there anything else in there?
3: I was in Mollymook and they had sort of some sea festival. I don't know what it was.
1: Oh, yeah.
3: But, yeah. I thought, oh, well, you know, I've never been one to dodge things. So I thought, yeah. And, the more I had it, the better it got. But can you tell me, because I don't mind a mussel, how do you cook an actual mussel?
1: Well, I would just obviously, if you've got your mussels and they're obviously in the shell, I would just in a pot, hit that with a little bit of white wine, maybe some onions, some garlic, some fresh herbs, some white wine, and literally put the lid on. And then you're just going to cook that for a few minutes, and then the mussels will open up. And once they open, they'll be ready to pick out.
3: As soon as they open, they're ready to go.
1: As soon as they put out, but literally in a pot, just some white wine, some fresh herbs, some onion and garlic, and then lid on. Until they open up, and then you're ready to rock and roll. Put them in a toasty.
0: Oh, that sounds good.
1: Yeah, that'd be delish. Yeah. Oh, good on you, mate. I'll have to give that a try.
0: Thank you very much. Can I just double check one thing with you with mussels?
1: Yeah.
0: If they don't open, are they still okay to eat?
1: Now, I recently watched a cooking show, and it sort of put that myth to bed a little bit. I think they're still okay. Yeah.
0: I think
1: that's a bit of a myth.
0: That's the problem.
1: Yeah. So apparently if they don't open, they're still okay. But don't hold me to that. But I think it's a little bit of a myth.
0: Okay. Righto. Yeah. Marg's in Ballarat and has a question for you. Hi, Marg.
1: Hey, Marg.
4: I'm wondering what is the best sort of melty cheese to use on a toasty.
1: Oh, Mark, you've hit on a really great area here. So in terms of if you want melty goodness, I always go for a really, like, you can go for Swiss if you want to go, but I really love Gruyere or a really sharp cheddar. But when you're doing it, you want to grate it really, really finely because it's almost like the more surface area that the cheese has got, if you grate it really, really finely in your toasty, you're giving it that better chance for it to get nice and melty. But, Marg, I've pretty much put every cheese you can think of. I love putting brie or camembert in a toasty because then you get that really gooey goodness when you chop into it. But the world is your oyster. I love blue cheese, so I'll get some blue cheese. But I think if you want that really melty goodness, go for a Swiss or a Gruyere or a sharp cheddar.
0: It's pretty hard to grate Swiss cheese, though, isn't it?
1: Yeah. I mean, you can buy Swiss cheese in a block as well, but if you just slice it really, really, really, really thinly and get that in your toasty, you're going to get that maximum melty and that beautiful cheese pool when you cut open the toasty as well.
0: So you don't do slabs of cheese. You do try to grate as much as possible.
1: I try and grate it as much as you can because, again, the more, essentially, the more surface area of your cheese, and if it's lightly grated, it's going to melt a lot easier.
0: Okay.
1: Yeah.
0: Well, I mean, for Tim, it's just any cheese you like.
1: I know. This is
0: all of the cheeses.
1: It's really, really hard. But, yeah, if you're wanting that, really cheese pool, they're the ones to go for.
0: So can I throw one at you that producer Jane, she is really into this topic. I
1: love it.
0: Kid you not, this was something that she almost jumped up and down when we talked about toasties earlier today. As shown by her aversion to hot lettuce, and somebody else has texted, hot lettuce is disgusting. Okay, so someone's on Jane's side there. Jane says, black pudding, roast pumpkin with cheese and dill. She says it was an accidental toasty that she made, but it was absolutely beautiful.
1: I love that. Because you've got that beautiful black pudding, so you've got the richness, you've got the creaminess of the pumpkin, the cheese, the dill. Dill and pumpkin work really well together. I think that's great. And a lot of these toasty combinations are born out of accidents.
0: Yeah.
1: Like I do one that's still one of my best sellers. I call it The Hangover, based on, because I name all my toasties after movies or music. And it was born as a poor uni student when all you had in your cupboard, on living on res here at Uni of Ballarat back in the day, all I had was meagering noodles and some bread. And then someone had some leftover roast chicken in the fridge and I had some Japanese mayo. And so I cooked up the noodles, broke up the chicken, put that in between two bits of bread with a bit of kewpie, a little bit of sweet chili sauce, and then some cheese that was left over in the back of the fridge. And I toasted that. But now I put spring onion in it as well. So you've got that meagering noodles, the chicken. It's like it's like an umami bomb. And it's still one of my signature toasties to this day. And it was born out of being a poor uni student over 20 years ago.
0: Oh, I love that. Shane's in Morwell. All right, Shane, you've got a kind of famous one for us.
5: Yes, I do. During his chubby period in the mid-70s, Elvis was famous for his sandwich. You get two pieces of white bread, some crispy fried bacon. You then put butter on the bread, lots and lots of butter. You put a mash of banana. You put about two teaspoons of creamy peanut butter. And you then put three or four tablespoons of butter in the fry pan, put it all together, and you deep fry it in butter.
1: And we wonder why we lost Elvis too soon.
5: And I have tried it, and it's very nice. I wouldn't have a...
1: Yeah.
0: I bet it is nice, Shane, but would you eat it every day?
5: Oh, hell no.
1: Shane, I've actually tried this as well, and it is really, really delicious, but it is not for the faint-hearted, is it?
5: No, it's a bit like the Canadian dish poutine, which is the chips and gravy and cheese.
1: Yeah.
5: It's really nice as well.
0: Yeah, definitely in the sometimes food categories. Shane, thank you very much for reminding us of that. I also had, you mentioned brie before.
1: Yeah.
0: Apricot jam.
1: Yeah.
0: With brie grilled cheese. How does that sound to you?
1: That sounds great.
0: That's kind of a bit of column A, column B when it comes
1: sweet, bit salty. I love these sort of strange combinations. I've got one that I'm selling at the shop this week because I'm doing a World Cup theme week. So it's like USA, Canada and Mexico, all the host nations. So I've got one from Canada this week I've called the Maple J Fox. So get it? Maple J Fox.
0: Yeah.
1: So it's maple bacon, beautiful free-range fried egg and pikelets, yes, pikelets in the toasty. So you get two pikelets and then some double Swiss cheese. You toast that up, lots of butter on the outside. And then I finish it with a drizzle of maple syrup on top, a dusting of icing sugar. And I'm serving it with a blueberry sauce that I made. So it's kind of that Canadian breakfast kind of deal
0: in a toasty. That would make an amazing breakfast.
1: Yeah, but essentially, in one toasty with
0: or
1: the pikelets inside.
0: Or a lunch.
1: The maple
0: or an afternoon snack.
1: Well, it's a little bit naughty, but it's pretty delish.
0: Once again, it's not something that you're going to be having all the time.
1: No.
0: Maybe just once during the World Cup.
1: Yeah, maybe a World Cup treat. And that's the thing. I love toasties so much, but even I have to limit my toasty intake because mine can be, they're not an everyday food.
0: Yeah. Mm. Hey, Tim. And your toasties, you did not need notes, did you?
1: I could talk all day about toasties, but I love it. But in this cold weather, embrace the toasty, dust off the sandwich press. If you've got even one of those old ones that you put on the fire, remember those?
0: Yes.
1: When you're camping, get those out of the garage and have some fun with the kids these school holidays and make a little campfire and have some toasties over the fire. Great activity for the kids. And I've got this quote on my wall at the shop that says you're only bound by your own imagination and what you can put between two bits of bread. And that's what I live by, and that's the advice I want to share
0: that
1: with the world today.
0: That is why they call you the Toasty King. Yeah. Tim, thank you so much. We'll see you again soon.
1: Thanks, Prue.
0: That is Tim Bone, MasterChef contestant, formerly many, many years ago now, but he is also now a Ballarat Toasty Master. Can you tell? He just loves a toasty. Just from Stephen in Kilwa, he's told us that tonight he's not having toasty, he's having a pan-seared country seasoned chicken breast with butter sauce and the roast vegetables, including beetroot and sprouts. Stephen, you never fail to impress. Also, there's a fairly heavy rain band going through Kilwa at the moment, he tells us. Gauge has jumped from 8 millimetres to 14 millimetres in just 10 minutes. Tom Anderson is on duty at the Bureau. G'day, Tom.
6: Good afternoon, Prue.
0: So, it's there's a fair bit of weather coming through the northwest of the state at the moment. Tell me about what's going on.
6: Yeah, so we've seen, we had some pretty significant thunderstorms just across the border. They have somewhat continued on into the Mallee and Wimmera at the moment. They're easing in terms of actual thunderstorm activity, but there still is quite a significant rain band coming across. So it's happening as we speak, so I don't have the best numbers in front of me, but I am already seeing some recordings in the double digits in the last hour or two for rainfall in the western part of the Mallee. But yeah, that's expected to continue on over the coming hours, as well as we've got a pretty significant rain band coming south from the Riverina in New South Wales that's going to be heading towards parts of the northeast as well.
0: Okay, so those high winds in elevated areas, what's going to happen over the next 24, 48 hours, do you think, Tom?
6: We're going to see those continue. So we're expecting them to pick up, if anything, over the next few hours. We do have a severe weather warning out covering most of it, but it's going to be extended further to include Kilmore Gap, where we've recently seen a gust of 95 kilometres an hour. So we're expecting that to

0: continue overnight, possibly seeing some peak gusts about the alpine peaks of up to 120 kilometres an hour. It might ease a little bit tomorrow, but then again after sunrise it'll pick up again. So we're going to see some pretty gusty conditions for the next 24 hours, and that'll come with some rainfall as well.
1: Okay, and we've got some of those minor to moderate flood warnings out too.
0: Yeah, so with all the rainfall that we're having in the northeast and is going to continue on, the main one at the moment is we do have a moderate flood warning out for the Ovens and King Rivers. We're looking at possible minor flooding. We've got some minor flooding already in the area, but looking up to possible minor flooding from tomorrow morning at Wangaratta, and with the rainfall that's continuing currently and is expected to keep coming, we're looking at another 10 millimetres probably for the area tonight alone, and then into tomorrow we're going to see some river rises about the area. That will be certainly something to keep watching on, and we will continue to communicate the best we can and see how those rivers are going to respond to all the rainfall that we're having and will have.
1: Terrific. Tom, I hear you have a controversial toasty ingredient.
0: Yes, I don't know how I quite got into it, but I used to always do a cheese toastie with quite a large helping of tomato paste and then some Italian herbs on there as well.
1: Oh, it's kind of like a pizza.
0: Basically,
1: like
0: but
1: an inside out pizza.
0: It's yum, that's all I could say.
1: Very good. Well, Tom, I'm going to leave you to it. Thank you very much. It's probably the weather for it, really, isn't it? Tom Anderson on duty at the Bureau. Oh, and if you were wondering about mussels, they're still good if unopened. Apparently, if they're cooked, they're good. That comes from none other than the wonderful Warwick Long from the Country Hour. So I trust him. It's a couple of minutes, well, it's less than 10 seconds to the news at 5 o'clock. We'll find out details about the latest in state politics after the news. It's 5 o'clock.
2: Good afternoon, Nicholas Hines with ABC News. The SES is warning residents in Victoria's northeast to prepare as a storm front approaches. Strong winds and significant rainfall are expected this evening, with the Hume region expected to be the hardest hit. There are minor to moderate flood warnings for several rivers across the northeast, with a watch and act alert in place for people near the King River at Docker Road Bridge, warning them to prepare now. SES State Duty Officer Jesse Schlieb says volunteers have already responded to more than 200 requests for assistance.
3: Lots for trees down, building damage, and some for flooding. So please prepare for storm events. Clean out your gutters, tie down any loose items like trampolines and umbrellas in preparation in case winds do cross in the areas that you reside in.
2: The Victorian Liberal Party will consider the future of MP Moira Deeming at an extraordinary meeting on Friday. Ethan Siderman reports.
4: Victorian Liberal leader Jess Wilson has called the meeting of the party's executive to determine Mrs. Deeming's candidacy for the upcoming state election. Police last week dismissed accusations from Mrs. Deeming that former party leader Matthew Guy put her in a headlock at a community event in May. Backed by Ms. Wilson, Mr. Guy demanded an apology, but Mrs. Deeming has refused. Now, in an unusual move, Mrs. Deeming has been invited to present at the executive meeting and make a case for why she should keep her spot on the ballot this November. It is not yet known whether Mrs. Deeming will appear at the meeting. She has been contacted for comment.
2: The WA Police Commissioner says 45-year-old Australian man Simon Carman, who's accused of killing a 17-year-old girl in Thailand, was known to police. Kayson Ho reports.
5: We've previously seen the CCTV of what Thai police allege was 17-year-old Tunchanok Donhom La entering a condominium with Simon Carman on the night that she allegedly disappeared. It's there where police say this alleged murder occurred. Now, the investigation into this alleged murder is still ongoing. We understand Thai police are completing a forensic investigation now, which still could take a few weeks. But we know that, or we understand that Mr. Carman will, or is set to face a Thai court after that forensic investigation is completed.
2: Residents in Venezuela are frustrated they haven't seen a coordinated effort from the government in rescue and recovery efforts after twin earthquakes hit the country last week. North America correspondent Cayman Gok.
6: Whilst there's loads of international aid and foreign and search and rescue people here, we've been told that some of them have been having trouble getting permits in to then come up to La Guaira to help. So there is that issue as well, where the international aid workers are being restricted or finding limitations because the situation is just so catastrophic. catastrophic at a scale that this government is ill-prepared to manage. Many people have very fond memories of La Guaira. It's a coastal city, it's quite beautiful, and many people come here for vacation or have holiday homes here. Now it's unrecognisable for so many people.
2: The council in Melbourne's southeast says it's been forced to fork out almost $240,000 to cover the cost of government-appointed monitors. The state government initially appointed the two independent officers to Kingston last August to address concerns with the council's processes. Their tenure has been extended until mid-August this year. Kingston CEO Peter Bean says the council has had to change budgeted projects to cover the extra costs.
7: These funds aren't budgeted for, so they are amounts of money that we have to accommodate during the budget year, but we just need to be mindful of making allowance on some of these service delivering projects that we're doing in order to accommodate these extraordinary expenses that do come in.
2: In the AFL, Fremantle coach Justin Longmuir says his side is unfazed by the growing hype around the club as it chases a 15th successive win when they play GWS in Canberra on Saturday. The Dockers are two games clear on top of the ladder and the favourites to win the premiership. But Longmuir says the team isn't getting ahead of itself.
8: It doesn't matter what team you're in, you know, where you are on the ladder, there's always external noise and distractions, and you know, we've felt the criticism, and now we're feeling a bit of praise, and you handle both the same way. So we're just leaning in on those experiences, and that's what's allowing us to stay in the moment.
2: And weather-wise in Victoria, as mentioned at the start of the bulletin, some areas of rain developing over the north and west and extending throughout this evening, with isolated thunderstorms over the north and west as well, and potentially damaging winds possible over the northeast ranges. Tomorrow, a cloudy day for Victoria with scattered showers with some isolated thunderstorms along the coast and snow developing above 1,300 metres in the east and lowering to 1,000 metres in the west later on. In Melbourne, rain increasing this afternoon and some rain on the way tomorrow as well. Right now in the city, it's 15 degrees.
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1: Coming up this half hour, the Victorian government is facing renewed calls for a royal commission into corruption on big build sites. There are new allegations directly linking back to the Premier, and Rebel Liberal MP Moira Deeming could learn her fate as soon as this week. We're going to find out a bit more when Rich Willingham joins us from Spring Street. And a little later on, do you still have a family doctor? You know, the ones that have been there for decades. They've treated you, they've treated your kids and your kids' kids. Doesn't happen quite so much anymore. Today, you are going to meet the Sunraysia doctor who's been there for 48 years, showing no signs of slowing. He's just won an award for his service. We'll talk to him before 6 o'clock.
10: This is ABC Radio Victoria. Have your say.
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1: Bit of a personal question, though, to start off the hour for you. Can you think how many prescription medications you regularly take? And how often does your doctor actually take a look at those and then reassess whether you need them or not? If you have ever needed strong painkillers or maybe even sleeping pills, coming off them can be, well, it can be a bit tricky. GPs are usually only taught to prescribe the drugs, but in a world first, there's a new program to help them de-prescribe when they're no longer helping the patient. If that has been you, I'd love to hear from you this afternoon. Would you have liked help to get off strong drugs? Or does this worry you that maybe you're going to be forced off them too soon? 1300 303 468 is my number. You can text 0467 842 722. Dr. Adil Aziz is the Deputy Chair of the Royal Australian College of GPs here in Victoria. They're collaborating on this program. Hi there, Adil.
11: Hi, thank you for having me, Prue.
1: So are patients often unaware of the side effects of some of these strong drugs? I mentioned strong painkillers and sleeping tablets. I mean, they're pretty widely prescribed, but is it often the case that they're prescribed and then that's kind of that?
11: Well, not at all. I mean, I would correct a little bit of the statement you made at the start that we are not trained to be prescribed. That's one of the things that we are very well trained in medical school and obviously the fellowship that we do at the college. But yeah, these
12: speak to your point, your question, essentially

0: Any side effects usually present pretty quickly, and a patient will be one of the first people to tell you about that. So we do listen, we do work with that patient. It's no longer that in the old medicine where you tell the patient what to do. We kind of work in collaboration with that patient. We're kind of like a team, I guess.
1: Is it hard, though, for those people who have come to rely on certain medications?
0: Yeah, absolutely. So sometimes I inherit patients from retiring doctors. You know, you just, I heard the blurb about the doctor that spoke 48 years. Congratulations to them. Sometimes we do inherit patients, and sometimes they've been on medications for decades sometimes in certain circumstances. And they might sometimes know why they take it, or they might feel that they need to take it, and we might have to have a conversation with them, their family members, or the pharmacist, the nurse practitioner. Lots of us get involved in like a team arrangement and making sure that every year we go through patients' medications and figure out which ones are not necessary and which ones are still necessary for that patient.
1: So tell us about this program and why you've collaborated, why it's an important step.
0: Yeah, we are proud partners of this program. It's run by Monash University, and we're proud to be part of this because we do support what they're trying to say is basically that polypharmacy is something that is basically, we use that term when somebody's taking more than five medications, and as you can imagine, the older you get, the more medications one needs. But that does not mean that medications have to be there and not be reassessed and reviewed regularly. So this program is talking about when can we come off medications, you know, especially things that have some kind of dependency, that maybe older medications for which we have newer medications that are not dependent nowadays, and maybe we could explain to our patients that there's a better option out there for their particular problem, whether that's pain or whether that's insomnia.
1: Okay, so this is obviously done in a really strategic way with the patient. Can there be kind of stumbles along the way? Is it as easy as just stopping taking it, or would it be a stepped approach? How do you do that with a patient?
0: Yeah, that's a great question. It's definitely not easy. Of course, in some situations, it can be easier. We'd never recommend to just step off medications. And remember, you and I are speaking very general terms, right? So medicine is very individualized, it's hyper-focused, and that's where the art of medicine comes into play. So I can't speak for one and all medications as a group. But in general, we wean medications off. We work with the patient to see what they can tolerate in terms of getting off the medication, and do they need to replace it with something else, or can they replace it with non-pharmacological, basically non-medication approaches to, say, insomnia, for example, or pain, is another example.
1: Is this just an issue for older Australians or for everyone?
0: Absolutely not just for older Australians. It is for everyone. But as I mentioned earlier, older Australians would have more medications just because of, you know, things happen as you get older, and that's just part of life. Doesn't mean it's a bad thing, and we try to minimize medications whenever possible, whether that's, you know, pain medications, insomnia medications, or just blood pressure medications and diabetes medications. So generally, we're trying to reduce pill burden. I must make a point of also non-prescription medications. What's your listeners out there that would be taking medications that a friend told them about, or the pharmacist told them about, or they saw on some social media website or page, and that's something that we also want to review every year when they come in for the annual medication review.
1: Is that happening more?
0: Absolutely, yeah. And the scary part that I would say, in just being on the front lines of medicine in Victoria, is that they don't think to tell us about it. Now they assume that it's safe because it's not prescription. And that therein lies the problem, that, you know, when something's not prescription, is it then safe? And this is why sometimes we've taken things off the shelves like Panadine, Fortepanadine, because of people not using them appropriately.
1: Oh, okay. So you're talking about things that are off the shelf, but what about things like supplements? GP, do you still want to know about those?
0: Absolutely, yeah. I think we want to know about them even more because sometimes they may be doubling up on things. Sometimes they may be thinking they're taking the right supplement, but they actually are not taking the right supplement, you know. Again, case by case, but we, as a doctor personally, I get my patients to bring everything in, and sometimes they're coming in with bags of prescription medication and another full bag of, you know, non-prescription vitamins and other supplements.
1: Yeah, well, Dr. Adil Aziz is the Deputy Chair of the Royal Australian College of GPs in Victoria, and he is rightly pointed

0: out that GPs are on the front line of this prescribing and now de-prescribing this program that's been launched by Monash University to help wean Australians off unnecessary drugs, including sleeping tablets and opioids. Could we just zoom in to sleeping tablets? Because I know that they are used quite widely, particularly in older people, and there are potential impacts, aren't there, for people who rely on them, who feel like they probably do get a good night's sleep. It's improving their quality of life. How do you have that conversation about something like a sleeping tablet?
1: That's a really good point and question that you're making. So I'd divide that into two parts of questions. So one part of the question is the patient has a problem, which is they cannot get to sleep. So I would be expecting them that, yeah, you have these older groups of medications like benzodiazepines and other sleeping aids, the Z group, which is Zolpidem and things like that. But the problem with them is they work on the central nervous system or the brain, which means that they do put you to sleep, but at what cost? So let's say in the middle of the night you get up to go to the bathroom. Now you're at increased risk of having a fall because your motor systems, your muscles and legs are not working as normally as they would be if you weren't taking them. It's the same reason you can't drive on these things, right? So they have side effects that are not the intended effect, which is helping you sleep. And the other part of the problem is now when you take them, the next night sometimes you need a bit more. If you can't sleep on the same dose, or the worst case scenario in this situation is twofold. Number one is you cannot sleep without it, so you're dependent on it, and in some cases addicted to it. And in some unfortunate cases when there's medication error, you can actually have respiration depression and
0: No, the line, unfortunately, Adil, is getting a little bit broken up. I think we are going to have to leave it there. But thank you very much for talking us through this program. It'll be interesting to see how it plays out and, how people respond to it as well in the community. Thank you very much.
1: Thank you for having me.
0: That is Dr. Adil Aziz, the Deputy Chair of the Royal Australian College of GPs. So this is actually a world first program that Monash University is launching to help wean Australians off unnecessary drugs. Sorry about the phone quality there. Sometimes you get a good one, sometimes you don't. Today's one of those days. 5:15 here on ABC Statewide Drive. What do you make of that, though? If you're taking multiple medications, and particularly if you are on strong medications, they might be painkillers, they might be other medications or even sleeping pills. What do you make of the idea that maybe your doctor will come to you and say, we think it's time that you start to reduce your reliance on that? How do you feel about that? And do you think it's a good idea? 1-300-303-468. You're very welcome to text as well, 0467-842-722. We'll head to State Parliament, where there has been a lot of developments this week. We'll get the latest from Rich Willingham shortly.

0: It's John Wade. It's 20 past five. You're on ABC Victoria. Prue Bentley here with you through until six. State polls coming up in just a moment. Been lots going on, both the Premier and in the Liberal Party as well. We'll get the full wrap on that in just a moment with our state political reporter. We've just been talking about this new program, which is about de-prescribing medicines when they stop being useful for a patient, and particularly talking about some of those strong painkillers and sleeping tablets and other major medications like that. Jeff's in Wangaratta. Hi there, Jeff.
1: Hello, Prue. Yeah, I just thought, you know, from and it's something I've been thinking about for quite some time. If you're ever talking to some young people about drugs and so on, Prue, the best advice you can give them is, while you're young, stay away from drugs, because by the time you get old, you're going to have people shoving more drugs into you than what you ever wanted to know about. So don't worry. Wait until you get older, and then you'll have drugs galore to take all the time or whatever. So when you're young, nobody's going to push them at you. Don't take them, because you're going to get plenty when you get old.
0: Well, right, okay. Fair enough. Thank you very much, Jeff. What do you make about that? They're possibly slightly different drugs, I think, that we might be talking about there. But anyway, 1300 333 468, just on the rain. Alan says he's just tipped out 39 mils. North Central and the Goulburn Rivers are on the up. Yeah, we're keeping an eye on that. And I'm just watching that radar. The rain definitely is expanding and sort of drifting eastwards across the state. There's that big, quite fat, skinny band that's going through the west and northwest at the moment, just passing Mildura, I think, at the moment, and also up along the border in that north central region too. So if you're there, please stay dry and look after yourselves. We'll keep you across the weather situation. If any more warnings come out, we'll let you know. Let's cross to Melbourne now, where the Victorian government is facing renewed calls for a royal commission into corruption on big build sites. Richard Willingham is ABC's political reporter. Hi there, Rich.
2: G'day, Prue. How are you going?
0: Look, I'm pretty well. There's been lots and lots out about these calls for royal commissions, and we heard even from former Ombudsman Deborah Glass earlier this week. She says it's really the only way to get to the bottom of what is happening there. But there have been some more revelations today. What can you tell us?
2: Yeah, there was some continued reporting in the Age newspaper about, you know, what has been happening on big build sites for some time. And the latest allegation was essentially that, according to the newspaper report, which we've unverified at this stage, is that the when the minister, the then minister, which was just in

0: frequently, as many of you would know. There is some concern that, you know, you can say that as much as you want, but some of the police will say, well, some of this isn't a matter for us and we don't have the powers to investigate this. So this is an allegation of a certain you know, government money being used, not being used for the cheapest option or the best value for taxpayers. That's probably a question of probity for Parliament. Questions about whether that's a question for IBAC or whether it's a question for the Auditor General to look at. All of these things, of course, are allegations. But, you know, it continues this trend of these questions being put to the Premier and she says it's up to the police. What I can tell you, Prue, is that Labor MPs are pretty despairing at the way things are going at the moment. The polling is not fantastic. I think there's potentially some more polling coming later in the week. And they're getting very, very frustrated about how badly they are sort of travelling. And, you know, it's less than 5 months till polling day. So I think it's going to be a fascinating couple of weeks because just last week, Luke Kilakari, the head of the trade unions movement, the Trades Hall in Victoria, gave Labor MPs a fair rocket for what he said was they weren't campaigning enough, they weren't actually interacting with enough voters to put their case. So, an interesting time.
1: Yeah, and that pressure just continues to mount for a Royal Commission, which I think, as you pointed out, the Premier has just roundly said is not necessary in this case.
0: Right.
1: Yeah.
0: Basically said it would be an attack on workers' rights. And, I mean, you could make an attack on workers' rights if that's what your terms of reference were, or you could look at the systemic issues. So I think that is, in terms of an excuse, it doesn't necessarily pass the pub test.
1: Has the opposition vowed to enact a Royal Commission if they get...
0: Yes, they have. For some time, yeah, for some time.
1: All right. Speaking of the
0: opposition... And if you talk to... I just want to add, if you speak to sort of, you know, people in Labor, you know, the theory is if the Coalition do get in hold of the Royal Commission, it won't just be about the corruption claims, it'll go to workers' rights and on building sites. So there's a sort of... Some would be suggesting, well, if the government just set up their own, then it wouldn't go to some of the issues that might be more ideologically driven. It'll actually just go to the substantive issues about corruption and criminality.
1: Interesting. Just speaking of the opposition, they have been embroiled in their own kind of scandal, I guess you could call it, turbulence, chaos.
0: Let's call it chaos, because that's what it is.
1: Yeah. So at Moira Deeming, it was found by the police that nothing untoward happened. She certainly wasn't put into a headlock by Matthew Guy, as she asserted. So what happens now?
0: Well, what's going to happen is on Friday, the Liberal Party's executive in Victoria will meet at the request of Jess Wilson and will decide whether she remains the candidate for the Western Metropolitan Region for this year's election. Now, the consensus is that she won't. The party will kick her, will disendorse her. Then they're not trying to expel her from the party room or the party. They're just trying to have her removed as a candidate. The last time they did that was Simon Ramsay, Western Victorian MP. He'd been done for drink driving and they decided they weren't part of his team, so they disendorsed him in 2018. So not without precedent, but this is over a different matter, of course. And, they're trying to really deal with this quickly, but also methodically. They don't want to open up to any legal challenge, given her history of, you know, using the courts to seek her own justice. So I expect that will happen on Friday. What happens after that, what Moira Deeming decides to do, is anyone's guess.
1: That said, Matthew Guy has been calling for an apology that has not been forthcoming. I mean, that just keeps it in the public domain, doesn't it? These comments.
0: Well, I mean, that's why the Liberal Party is moving to remove her, is because she won't say sorry. And the Liberal Party is basically MPs and members are saying, well, Matthew did nothing wrong, so he deserves an apology, and let's move on.
1: But she won't do it.
0: No, she's not doing it. I think even if she said now she would apologise, I think that horse has bolted and the party now just doesn't want to be rid of her. So, yes.
1: All right. Riddle me this, Rich. We've got an election coming up in November. We have a Labor government that, as you point out in the polls, is on the nose. This is the opportunity here for the opposition to take government. They need, I think it's 16 seats, isn't it, to be able to do that.
0: Without losing any, yes.
1: Without losing
0: any. And they're going to lose some seats to One Nation, you'd imagine. particularly the Nationals. So they're going to

0: If they got a, yeah, it's a net gain of 16.
1: This is a pretty diabolical situation for the leader, Jess Wilson, to be in at the moment, with potentially in reach the premiership, the government of Victoria, and yet fighting fires kind of on an internal basis.
0: Yeah, it is. But one of the interesting things about it is it's not really, like, normally this would be quite a big issue for them in terms of in an internal fight. But actually, they're pretty unified that Moira has deeming has got to go. Like, even her once supporters are like, this is untenable. So, and there's this converse, this weird thing that you know, conversely, they are unified. But on the other hand, is it's reminding voters of the chaos of this party, right? For you know, that's the sort of the objective view, right? How many times have you and I spoken on air about internal issues in the Liberal Party?
1: Mm.
0: Like, frequently. So I think that's why they're trying to move quickly and just trying to head it off. And Jess Wilson's trying to be seen to not be near it. Like, she hasn't done media for a couple of days. You know, these announcements being run out in terms of the internal matters by James Newbury, her shadow attorney general. Yeah, it's interesting. It's interesting. But I think that they've actually got they've got a reasonable story to say that they're actually unified, mostly, for now. It's connection for now. We know how things quickly these things can turn.
1: Oh, Rich, we chat every week, and every week something new pops up. So I'll be interested to see what happens next time we chat. Thank you so much.
0: Anytime. Thanks.
1: That's Rich Willingham, ABC political reporter. He keeps an ear to the ground of what's happening at Spring Street. It's 5:30 on the knocker. Look at that. Very rarely happens. You're on ABC Victoria, and my name is Prue Bentley, here with you through until 6 o'clock. We've been talking about medical matters. You're actually going to meet the local GP. He's up in the Sunraysia region, and he has been a GP there for 48 years. Do you think he's going to retire? Well, not on your Nelly, he tells us. We're going to meet him very shortly to talk a bit about the kind of changing nature of the country, Doctor. I'm really looking forward to meeting him very shortly. He's just won an award for his efforts as well, rightly deserved, as they say. Let's get some news headlines. It's a good afternoon, Jane Nairn.
2: Good afternoon, Prue. As we've just been hearing, Victorian Premier Jacinta Allen has again dismissed allegations of corruption on government construction projects as baseless and without evidence. Ms Allen has faced renewed pressure, with The Age today reporting her ministerial office was involved in pressuring a rail consortium to make a deal with the CFMEU in 2022, which allegedly cost taxpayers an extra $2 million. A cattle truck has rolled in the state's southwest, leaving the driver injured and a number of cattle euthanized. Police say the truck was travelling south on the Hopkins Highway at Bushfield near Warrnambool earlier today when it rolled at about 1 o'clock. The driver has been taken to hospital with non-life-threatening injuries, and take care in the area as emergency services may still be on the scene. New data shows global ocean surface temperatures in June were the highest on record, and that warming is likely to escalate over the next few months. Scientists at the EU climate monitor Copernicus say the figures cap off an unprecedented period of ocean warming witnessed this year. They've warned an imminent El Nino event will throw in even more uncertainty and proliferate the increase. The increased ocean temperatures could cause flash flooding, rising sea levels and droughts. The US military says it has deployed 900 personnel to Venezuela for earthquake relief efforts, and another 800 to surrounding Caribbean hubs. Residents in Venezuela are frustrated they haven't seen a coordinated effort from the government in rescue and recovery efforts after twin earthquakes hit last week. In AFL, Essendon great James Hurd has declared he's in the running to become the club's next AFL coach. A month after sacking Brad Scott, the Bombers last week announced a selection panel to appoint his replacement. Hurd has told Channel 9 that he has since spoken to club president Andrew Welsh and that he will take part in the interview process. Then to the World Cup, Mexico has won 2-0 against Ecuador in their round of 32 match at the FIFA World Cup in Mexico City, while France has continued its ruthless run, beating Sweden 3-0 in their round of 32 match. Australia is preparing for Egypt star captain Mo Salah to feature in Saturday's World Cup round of 32 blockbuster. The Socceroos departed the team hotel in Berkeley to move to Dallas, where they will play Egypt on Saturday morning. Salah returned to training after an injury he sustained against Iran. Socceroos midfielder Ardoon Roostrich says the team remains unfazed. For the latest ABC News, stay listening at 6 o'clock and get your news any

0: time via ABC Listen.
1: Thank you very much, Jane. You were very, very animated behind... I'm just behind the scenes here.
0: Because we're going back to
1: studio,
0: Toasties, aren't we?
1: We're going back to Toasties. It really got you going today, didn't it?
0: Oh, look, so we had Tim Bone. If you've just joined us, I'm extremely hungry because we did talk Toasties and the ideal toasty filling for What's for Dinner Wednesday. But one of our suggestions from a listener was just Vegemite and lettuce. I don't know what it is about my food past or history, Prue. I cannot stand a toasted green or lettuce. If it's not spinach, I don't think that lettuce belongs anywhere near heat. But maybe that's just me, because I know that, like, is there sort of a French dish where they actually make, like, iceberg lettuce stir-fry sort of stuff? And to me, I think it might come from an Aussie childhood where a cheese and lettuce sandwich would be placed in your lunchbox at about 7 o'clock in the morning, not toasted. But is there anything worse than just completely wilted, slimy lettuce?
1: So what I would say to that is I love a toasty that's... like a salad toasty, for example. So, you know, we've got veggies and things like that. And sometimes you do have lettuce. But I like to poke the lettuce all the way in so you kind of don't notice it.
0: Skeptical. Did you like the sound of my black pudding toasty that I accidentally had?
1: I did. Black pudding toasty. I mean, that is kind of a weird combination. But as we learned, the weird combinations, the ones where you just grab whatever you can from the fridge and just chuck it between two pieces of bread and then toast it, are some of the best.
0: We had a text come through. And maybe a little bit too late, though, that suggested there was a particular name for it, but it was basically like a cabbage roll, you know, that sort of Eastern European cabbage roll, and then whack that in a toastie. And I've also heard that there's sort of like Korean...
1: How do you go with cabbage and being
0: cabbage
1: hot?
0: Cabbage loves to be warm.
1: Okay.
0: I have no problem with that because,
1: Can't you
0: know...
1: just think of lettuce as a type of cabbage?
0: Maybe I've got some food issues I need to sort out. But yes, I'm tempted to go and crank a toasty out in the toasty machine right now because I know the smell of it wafting towards your studio will actually drive you pretty mad. But
1: thank you, Jane. I've got 24 minutes before I can flee and get a toasty. Thanks, you. That is producer Jane. She does not. Do not give her hot lettuce. Missy Victoria. I never quite know where we're going to go with things. Paul Verhoeven's going to be in the chair after 7 o'clock. You're not going to have any hot lettuce on your show, are you, Paul?
2: No, I think hot lettuce is repellent. In fact, I think the only reason to eat it is if you lost a dare.
1: Okay, all right, fair enough. Well, you and Jane, you can go and sit in your corner hating on hot lettuce. What are you talking about tonight?
2: Well, we have a bunch of stuff, but it all seems to be pretty spooky, actually. There was this thing that used to happen on the gold fields in Victoria back in the 1900s called ghost hoaxing, where people would pretend to be ghosts and just try and scare the pants off gold miners late at night.
1: Sounds like fun. You've got to have a hobby, though, don't you?
2: Yeah. Yes. Well, look, I think... It's possible there just wasn't much to do, and I think frightening people out of their wits on, you know, on the goldfields was just a pretty big deal culturally. So we're going to try and find out about that. But we're also going to try and find out, you know, when you're up really, really high and you get that weird tingly feeling in your feet? You know
1: yes.
2: that feeling?
1: No, it's not my feet. It's like right across my chest and in my tummy. And it's like it's literally trying to just jump out of my mouth. Yes, I know exactly that feeling.
2: Yes, and so it turns out there's actually something happening to your body at that point, and it's not your skeleton trying to jump out of your body, although that's certainly what I thought it was. We're going to try and find out from a scientist what happens to your body when you peer over a very high precipice and you get that weird tingly feeling.
1: Have you ever been on one of those very high things where the floor is glass and you have to walk out over it and you're actually... I mean, your brain does all sorts of things to try and justify being there, but it's a kind of a nope from me.
2: Yeah, I made a bit of a mistake last year. I wanted to recreate my favourite moment from The Lord of the Rings, where you know, the eagles fly out over Mount Doom. So my wife and I skydived from 15,000 feet over the actual mountain that they shot it. They shot Mount Doom at, and let me tell you something. It was a mixed experience. It was truly terrifying. What's funny is your body has no frame of reference.
1: No.
2: So you can't, you're so scared, you're not.

0: scared. I think the second time is probably going to be worse.
1: Well, the other thing is, there's literally, once you've stepped out there, there's nothing you can do about it, so you might as well enjoy the ride.
0: And that's kind of liberating, right? Mm. Just having no choice but to deal with whatever is flying at you.
1: Yeah.
0: So, look, honestly, I guess I would recommend skydiving if you want to deal with your fear. But, yeah, it seems like everything we're doing tonight is just to do with strange fears. Do you have any odd fears or phobias that most people wouldn't understand or sympathise with?
1: I wouldn't normally talk about this, Paul.
0: Mm.
1: But I don't like mowers.
0: What kind of mowers?
1: Well, just mowers, generally. Whenever there's somebody, and I know it's a really important job to do around the house, lawn mowers, I have this sort of visceral reaction.
0: Oh.
1: And I will try and avoid a lawn mower.
0: Okay.
1: It's getting out of the job, I promise.
0: I believe you. Next time I'm in your vicinity and I have to mow, I'm just going to get down with a pair of scissors and just be really quiet.
1: Yep.
0: out of deference for your fear.
1: Thank you very much, Paul. I appreciate it. I know it's very weird, and I know most people would be just like, she's pretty soft. But
0: perfect.
1: That's me. Paul, you're going to have a lot of fun.
0: Yes. I again, it's much like diving out of a plane. I have no choice. It's right. Happening. I may as well enjoy it. So, it's going to be fun.
1: And very quickly, what's your weirdest toasty combo?
0: Okay. Once a year, after we have Christmas leftovers, I make this amazing turkey. So I get turkey and I dip a middle slice in gravy. I put stuffing on there and then I basically roll the whole thing in butter, put cranberry sauce in it. So I make a turkey roast leftover gravy filled toasty, which people have actually gotten into fights over.
1: Okay.
0: So it's a seasonal thing.
1: That gets the thumbs up from me, Paul. That is a very good toasty. Well
0: Excellent.
1: Done. Congratulations. Thanks. Thank you very much. Have a good show. Paul Verhoeven is going to be on your radio after 7 o'clock filling in for David Astor. Okay, so toasties, you have feelings about this. John's in Smyresdale. Hi, John.
2: Yeah, g'day.
1: What's your toasty?
2: So you get sour bread, thickly sliced, and then cover one side or the outside, basically, with garlic butter on both sides. Then you add suppressor, mild suppressor, and just a good tasty cheese and some sweet gherkins and let it go.
1: Oh, how often would you make that?
2: Oh, not to forget, sorry, German mustard. Got to have German mustard.
1: Oh, no, I love. So is it hot or is it?
2: Not really. Not I hot. Mean, the suppressor is sort of a mild suppressor, but the heat comes out when it gets warm anyway. Like it's a bit like salami. As soon as you cook salami, the heat comes out. So it gives it that extra kick anyway. And it's just, I don't know, it just, especially with the gherkins sort of takes the heat away a little bit, and it just gives it a bit more kick.
1: I think the thing is the garlic butter that's a little bit different for me.
2: Ooh,
1: I like
2: that's
1: that.
2: Nice. Mm. Garlic butter on the outside's great because it gives it, it's actually gets really crispy and it's got a bit of crunch, a bit more crunch about it than normal butter.
1: I love it. Hey, John, I've only got at 19 minutes and I'm starting to get really, really hungry.
2: Oh, by the way, if you're going to poke the lettuce in so you can't notice it, don't have lettuce in it.
1: Oh, okay. All right. Thank you. I'm getting a lot of texts about the lettuce. I'll get to those in a tick. Patty's in Mildura. Hey, Patty.
3: Hello there, miss.
1: What's your toasty that you wanted to tell us about?
3: Well, I have an Italian friend. He fries up in olive oil the broccolini, olive oil and garlic and broccolini. And then he puts them between two slices of bread and toasts it. And it's delicious. You should try it.
1: Is the broccolini crunchy?
3: It's lovely and crunchy, yes.
1: I'm not sure. I'm not sure about that as texture. I'm not sure I want that, like, really crunchy between the bread.
3: No. You have to try it, darling.
1: Okay. All right. I'll give it a go. Thank you. There you go. An Italian special. Broccolini, fried broccolini in garlic between two slices. I mean, I guess you could put anything between two slices of bread. Lots and lots of support for Jane and her hatred of hot lettuce, including Brendan in Bendigo. I think Jane mentioned a French dish with heated iceberg lettuce, and he has said, yes, there is one. I think it's called Bloop. Thank you. And then the Trailgun Tiger says, lettuce on a toasty. Tell him he's dreaming. Cooked lettuce is revolt. You're all on Jane's bandwagon. See, I mean, I don't love it, but I just didn't realise people felt so strongly about hot lettuce on a toasty. And then someone says, ultimate toasty is without a doubt a Reuben. That is actually quite delicious if you've had one of those. Thank you very much. It's definitely a toasty night. I'm not gonna lie. It's going to be a toasty night. 16 minutes to six. We've got plenty to come here on the program, including you're going to meet a GP who has been working in Sunner Asia for 48 years. He's just won an award for his service, and he is not planning on retiring, which is good news for the people of Sunner Asia. But how has the life of a country doctor changed over that time? He's going to fill us in very shortly here on the program. You're going to meet him next on Drive.

0: bit of Eagles to top off your Wednesday afternoon. 12 minutes to 6, you're on ABC Victoria. Very good to have your company this afternoon. And you and I, we talk about this a lot. We know rural doctors are a really important part of our community. We also know that it can be sometimes difficult to get them exactly where they need to be. But you are about to meet one who's been working in the industry for almost 5 decades. Dr. Philip Webster works at the Ontario Medical Clinic in Mildura, and he's just been awarded Outstanding Contribution by a Rural GP at the 2026 Victorian Rural Health Awards. Dr. Webster, hello.
1: Prue, thank you very much for your invitation.
0: So now nearly 5 decades in the job, but my understanding is that you almost didn't become a doctor.
1: No. In fact, when I reflect on my professional career, it's been many times where the question has been put, why don't you do this, or why don't you contribute to this? And I've said, yeah, I can do that, even if I didn't necessarily know. Yes, but my grandmother and aunts asked me why I was doing metallurgical engineering, and I said, because my dad's an engineer. And they said, no, you should do something with people. So you should do medicine, they suggested. And so that began my career nearly 50 years ago.
0: So had you started that other degree, the metallurgical engineering?
1: No.
0: No.
1: It was the end of year 12. And in those days, the results didn't come out until January. So you put in your preferences with universities prior to the end of December, and then I have an opportunity to change. So I changed my preferences in the part of January in 1972, that was when I started medicine.
0: And how did you like it?
1: I found it a bit difficult. I'd done physical sciences. I'd sort of excelled in those to some extent. And I was the kind of student, I'm glad in retrospect, I didn't want to do medicine. I didn't therefore have that driven, you must get the top scores in the state to get into medicine. Mm-hmm. So, yeah, I enjoyed my year 12. And pleasingly, I think what happened is I tried to beat the girls in maths because I always seemed to be doing it. And that might have driven me more than aspiring to medicine at that stage.
0: Well, a little bit of healthy competition never goes astray, yeah. Does it? Well, so you ended up doing medicine. Now, I mentioned that you have been working as a doctor, or in the industry at least, for almost 5 decades, so 48 mm-hmm. years. Any sign that you might want to step back, retire, go play some golf?
1: Well, it's strange you should say that. I actually did go and play golf this morning and it rained, so I played an interesting game. But I don't play golf very often, so I'm not good at it. But yes, I did aspire to do that, but the attempt I had at retiring backfired on me and I ended up coming back and being even busier than before I stopped, mainly because I've taken on aged care medicine. We have eight aged care facilities within our immediate district, mm. and I visit all of those and see patients in all those facilities. So that's 2 days a week and 3 days a week in general practice. So in some ways it's busier than when I was doing 5 days a week in general practice, just in the one setting.
0: So I'm guessing that the demand is pretty high where you are for GPs.
1: Yeah, look, I think it is generally. I think even in the city these days, it's hard to get the numbers of GPs that we need for the primary health of our community. Remembering that primary health is dealing with chronic diseases, dealing long-term with patients and getting to know them. That is the foundation of our health system. If we don't have a good primary care system, then the rest of our health system is not going to cut it. It's going to fall over. So we can have the best specialists in the world. If we don't have good primary care, they're going to be overwhelmed and not able to manage anyway.
0: What do you think we need to do, Philip? Just, you know, in the...
1: We need a lot.
0: Yeah, you need people on the ground. You need people working in the sector. How do you actually convert the young people who might be thinking about medicine and getting them into general practice? Because there are so many different pathways for them now.
1: Well, there are. And you know, I think what we've been trying to do here, and to some extent we've just about got it a reality, is to seal the pipeline from high school to undergraduate degree to postgraduate medical degree to hospital-based training and then into specialist training. We've just about got that pipeline sealed here with Monash now delivering the postgrad med degree here in Mildura. That will give local students a pathway right through from high school to postgraduate training and not having to move geographically, because as soon as they move away, they fall in love. And as I've said frequently, it's not necessarily a person, it may be, but it's often a place, it's a job, it's a lifestyle, or it's establishing your own identity as a person, you know, away from family. So we don't get them back, yeah. But if we keep them here all the way through, that's a hope that we'll get greater numbers.
0: So also attracting locals who may even decide, sometimes they do want to go away and then they realise what they've left and they come back to have their kids and their families. That sometimes works, doesn't it?
1: Sometimes it does. And we certainly do try to provide, often have a lot of overseas trained doctors coming in and they'll bring their families. So we do look at not just the doctor, but at the family, the education of the children, employment for the wife if that's required, or the husband if they're... Because we have quite a throughput of overseas trained doctors and we do appreciate them, but they do their 10-year obligation and then tend to migrate back to where there's a larger population of their cultural group.
0: Yeah. I'm speaking with Dr. Philip Webster, who's a GP at the Ontario Medical Clinic in Mildura. He's been in the industry for nearly five decades, 48 years, and not retiring, tried to retire, couldn't, too busy. We often talk to people who've been maybe former GPs and people who were, say, country doctors for a long time, and they talk about how you kind of had to be a bit of a jack of all trades in that role. Is that still the case? What's changed about it?
1: Yeah, look, it certainly was the case in my early career. I came here and trained at Mildura Hospital as an intern and then two more years, and all of the staff of the hospital, specialist medical and generalist medical, were residents in the town. There was an immersive sort of collegiate relationship, so that I got to do a bit of everything. I came out of the hospital doing obstetrics and anaesthetics as well as emergency medicine and general practice. You can't do that now because specialist training has you in a defined pathway really from day one, and you tend to settle into one particular stream rather than having that generalist exposure that I got.
0: So is it a different experience for younger doctors coming through today?
1: I think it is. I think I see them coming out academically far brighter than I was, but lacking the skill-based confidence and sometimes lacking that relational capacity. I mean, I think one of the things is essential to being a GP is being able to relate to people, to listen to them and understand where they're at and communicate back an understanding that they see that, yes, you understand and you're compassionate and you want to help them with whatever particular illness or problem they're having. That takes time. And I'd still say, look, after nearly 50 years, I'm still learning every day.
0: Before I let you go, I mean, obviously the technology is changing swiftly as well, and a lot of GPs are starting to use AI for note-taking. There are a lot of medical settings where artificial intelligence is now bringing, huge strides to things like diagnosis and so on. How do you feel about these new technologies, Philip? Or do you think that, we will always need... human one-on-one interaction?
1: Yeah, I think we need both. AI is going to fill some of those gaps. There's no doubt that AI can certainly do diagnostic workups and give, and cut a lot of time down in terms of having to see a person. But at some point in time, you still need that personal contact. You still need that person who communicates to you, who understands you and you understand them. That relationship is still an integral part, particularly of generalist medicine, and I think really of all medicine, except perhaps orthopaedics. I tend to make it that joke with my registrars. But...
0: You have just won an award as well. Congratulations. How do you feel about that?
1: I think I'm honoured, obviously. I see that when I reflect back, yes, I've done all those things that they've told me I have done, but it was kind of like that was just the work that was before me. It was there. It needed to be done, and I did it. It's not because I'm a different person to any other GP or any other specialist medical person, really.
0: You're very humble. Congratulations.
1: Thank you very much.
0: Thanks so much for talking to us.
1: Appreciate your care.
0: That's Dr. Philip Webster, who is a GP at the Ontario Medical Clinic in Mildura. He's been doing it for nearly five decades, and he recently won an award for outstanding contribution by a rural medical specialist. And that recognises a rural non-GP specialist who's shown an ongoing commitment to providing exceptional care to the community. And as you heard from him, he's still going strong and he doesn't intend to play too much golf and retire in any time soon. We're only about a minute away or so from 6 o'clock. I'm going to squeeze in a tiny, tiny little bit of music just to get it.

0: while you're enjoying a bit of Empire of the Sun, I'll just remind you that there are some flood warnings around. The SES has issued a watch and act too for people in the area along the King River at Docker Road Bridge to prepare now for possible flooding, so keep an eye on that. There are also multiple advice level warnings to stay informed for riverine flooding across multiple other river catchments. For more information, go to Vic Emergency or the Bureau's website to get the latest details. Stay safe, stay dry, whatever you're doing, and we'll be back with you tomorrow from 3. Have a good night. It's 6 o'clock.
1: Good evening, Nicholas Hines with ABC News. The Victorian Premier has dismissed allegations that she was involved in pressuring a union deal on a Victorian government construction project as baseless and without evidence. Jacinda Allen has faced renewed pressure, with The Age today reporting her ministerial office pressured a rail consortium to make a deal with the CFMEU in 2022. The deal reportedly installed the union's preferred labour hire company on a level crossing removal project, costing taxpayers an extra $2 million. Ms Allen was questioned on the steps of Parliament House.
2: There are claims that have been made today, and I acknowledge they are claims that people would be concerned about. If there is any evidence to support those claims, I would encourage people with that information to come forward.
1: Independent MP Andrew Wilkie says he's glad house prices are falling. Property data firm Cataldi reports national dwelling values have taken their largest monthly dip since December 2022, falling 0.4% last month. Mr Wilkie says the government appears to be trying to reassure property owners, but he welcomes the fall.
3: The growth in housing prices across the country over the last 4 or 5 years has been enormous. It has made housing completely and utterly unaffordable for many Australians, particularly young Australians, and I think an easing in the price is a good thing.
1: Federal Parliament has honoured the life of former Australian of the Year, Professor Richard Scollier, who recently lost his battle with cancer. Last month, the leading melanoma pathologist died at the age of 59, 3 years after being diagnosed with an incurable brain cancer. He'll be remembered this month at a state memorial service at the Sydney Opera House. Just before question time today, Parliament paid tribute to the man, who opposition leader Angus Taylor described as bright, brilliant, brave and big-hearted.
4: Professor Richard Scollier sits with the pantheon of remarkable Australians, but as we just heard from the Prime Minister, he was more than that. Devoted husband and loving father. And our thoughts today are with those dearest to him, Dr. Katie Nicholl, and his children, Emily, Matthew and Lucy.
1: China's ambassador to Australia has accused Australia's Security and Intelligence Agency of undermining Australia-China bilateral relations and has rejected allegations of Chinese foreign interference. Xia Tian attended a speech by the head of ASIO last week and made the comments in an opinion piece in the Sydney Morning Herald. Australian Strategic Policy Institute's Bethany Allen says it comes at a time when relations are improving between the two countries.
5: It seems to me that the intended outcome on the part of Beijing in making such a very strong statement is to try to punish Australia simply for saying things that are true, simply for speaking facts about Beijing's behaviour.
1: Kim.com has lost his appeal to avoid extradition to the United States, where he's facing criminal charges relating to the defunct file-sharing website MegaUpload that he founded. Germanborn.com, who has New Zealand residency, has been fighting extradition since 2012 following an FBI-ordered raid on his Auckland mansion. New Zealand's Court of Appeal has found there was no legal basis to block his extradition, according to a copy of the judgment. It was a good day for the superstars on day 20 of the FIFA World Cup in North America.

0: The ABC Sports, Ned Hall.
1: Cote d'Ivoire took on Norway in an entertaining game. Just when it looked like we might be heading to extra time again, who else but Erling Haaland scuffed one in off his heel for the winner. A first knockout win in a World Cup for Norway. And while Haaland shone, French skipper Kylian Mbappe positively glowed. Sweden tried to match them, but wave after wave of French attacks twice hitting the woodwork before Mbappe finally broke the deadlock. The final game of the day, after a brief delay due to a storm, saw a raucous Azteca Stadium entertained by another exceptional performance by Mexico to beat Ecuador by 2-0.
0: There's some areas of rain developing across the state this evening, with some isolated thunderstorms in parts as well, possibly severe. It's prompted a severe weather warning for damaging winds possible over the central and northeast ranges, and minor to moderate flood warnings for some rivers in the state's northeast, including a watch and act alert for people near the King River at Docker Road Bridge, warning them to prepare now. Tomorrow, a bit of wet weather sticking around. A cloudy day with scattered showers in Victoria with a few isolated thunderstorms along the coast. Things finally cooling down in the Alps with snow developing above 1,300 metres in the east and lowering to 1,000 metres in the west later on. Rain on the way for Melbourne this evening and sticking around tomorrow with wind easing at a top of 15. Right now, it's 16 degrees.
2: Good evening and welcome to PM. I'm Samantha Donovan, coming to you from the lands of the Wurundjeri people of the Kulin Nation in Melbourne. Tonight, the Prime Minister says Labor's tax changes aren't to blame for the biggest drop in house prices in years. Also, Australian creative artists calling on the government to protect their work from AI companies. And for the first time, the competition watchdog uses new powers to block a major supermarket chain from developing a site.
3: It's great for us to be able to see the ACCC using the powers that they have been afforded. We've seen a very passive regulator for 30 years or more. I think it sends a very strong message.
2: First tonight to the plummeting value of Australian house prices. Economists are tipping the property downturn will continue for months to come after new figures showed house values fell 0.4% nationally last month. The Federal Opposition is seizing on the data to put pressure on the government. Tanya Dendrinos prepared this report.
4: Give the call to the Honourable, the Leader of the Opposition. Yeah.
5: Angus Taylor opened Question Time quizzing the Prime Minister on the cost of living. And as the back and forth in the House of Representatives continued, the expected questions on the housing market came too.
6: Housing data released today shows house prices have already fallen further than Treasury predicted, around 3% in Sydney and Melbourne over the last quarter. And HSBC and Morgan Stanley predict further falls of 8 to 10%. Will the Prime Minister guarantee house prices won't fall any further?
5: Anthony Albanese responded by saying the government's tax policy is about helping first homeowners buy their own properties and says that's what's being delivered, proceeding to list examples.
7: People like Christian Williams, 31. He'd given up on ever owning a home of his own in the electorate of McNamara. I was trying to say pretty aggressively, and you just read there's another 7% increase this month, there's a 2% increase this month. It just feels like a runaway dream at that point. I'm feeling a little bit more confident now.
5: A sidestep noted by the opposition leader.
6: The Prime Minister hasn't even attempted to answer the question of whether he will guarantee that house prices won't fall further.
5: And 5 minutes later, Angus Taylor asked again.
6: Will the Prime Minister guarantee that house prices won't fall further?
5: The Prime Minister once again evading the question.
7: Our housing policies are aimed at giving young people a fair crack. And we've changed the system so that this Saturday, if a young couple turn up at an auction, they're not competing versus an investor.
8: Order the men for Cowper.
7: An investor who has taxpayer support.
5: The opposition leader's challenge stemming from new data from property analytics firm Cotality, which shows the value of Australian homes dropped 0.4% nationally in June, the biggest monthly decline since December 2022. Cotality's head of research, Jared Berg, describes what he calls a perfect storm affecting demand in the housing market.
8: Really from late last year, we've seen the impact of affordability constraints in the housing market, the rate rises from the Reserve Bank. We've seen the impact of the Middle East conflict hitting hip pockets of potential buyers, and more recently the investor story from the budget as well.
5: The data indicates it's a mixed picture across the country, with some capital cities still recording growth.
8: It's very much led by Sydney and Melbourne, and to a lesser extent Canberra as well. But the broader trend across all the capitals is a loss of momentum. So we've seen going from very strong growth, for example, in a city like Perth, up around 3% late last year, to just that 0.7% increase that we've seen in the latest data.
5: Shane Oliver is the chief economist at AMP. He agrees it shows the downswing is gathering momentum.
9: I think it will probably go on for another 9 to 12 months. I think we do have more downside here. If we did not have the budget tax changes, then I think it would be a far more modest affair. It'd just be reflecting the rise in interest rates and the low levels of confidence. But the tax changes have injected a new higher level of uncertainty into it.
5: Shane Oliver says when it comes to affordability, the main issue is housing supply.
9: We have a 200,000 to 300,000 shortfall in terms of the number of dwellings relative to what's required in Australia, and that I think is the big problem, and therefore it should really be dealt with by rebalancing supply and demand. But the tax system probably was playing a role. It did put more money into the hands of investors.
5: How much of a concern do you think negative equity is, and are we already at that point, or is that something that would happen if prices continue to fall?
9: Look, I think most homeowners don't need to worry about negative equity, but there is a bit of a concern there for first-time buyers who might have got in recently with the expansion of the 5% low deposit scheme. As prices come down, we're forecasting a fall of 7% top to bottom. Some of those buyers could find themselves with negative equity. If they don't have to sell, you know, they keep their job, they continue to service their loan, then there's no major problem in the great scheme of things. If alternatively they have to sell, then it is a problem.
5: He says the Reserve Bank will be watching all of this closely, but tips another rate rise is likely still on the cards.
2: Tanya Dendrinos. China's ambassador to Australia has reprimanded domestic spy agency, the Australian Security Intelligence Organisation, arguing a video it prepared risks damaging the relationship between the two countries. The video was played before a key speech delivered by ASIO boss Mike Burgess last week. It touched on a case of alleged foreign interference involving two Chinese nationals arrested in Canberra earlier this year. Tom Lowry is the ABC's defence and national security reporter. Tom, tell us more about this video that the Chinese ambassador has taken issue with.
10: Yeah, look, it touched, Sam, on the sensitive topic of foreign interference in Australia, which is something that always provokes a bit of a response in the Australia-China relationship. This was a video aired ahead of a speech given by the ASIO Director General, Mike Burgess, at the ASIO headquarters in Canberra last week. It was his annual threat assessment. It's something the ambassador, Xiao Qian, did attend in person. He was sitting in the second row. This video wasn't part of the speech itself, and in fact isn't a public video. It was screened to those in attendance, and including myself, but wasn't allowed to be made public afterwards. The video was just a compile of news clips. It was maybe 10 or 15 minutes long, and it largely wasn't about China at all. It was about anti-Semitism and the Bondi terror attack and the response to that. It was about the return of so-called ISIS brides to Australia, other issues that ASIO is involved in. It did, however, touch on some cases of Chinese foreign interference, including allegations against two Chinese nationals charged with foreign interference, arrested in Canberra earlier this year, accused of spying on a local Buddhist organisation. That's what has provoked the ire of the Chinese ambassador here. He's used an opinion piece submitted to 9 newspapers, to the Sydney Morning Herald and The Age, and in it he said, "What message will this one-sided information convey to the Australian public, and what impact will it have on China-Australia relations? China itself has long suffered from foreign interference and has no intention of, nor has it ever engaged in, so-called interference in Australia. Now, interestingly, Sam, the ABC has learned the ambassador was informed of the video ahead of time. He was even invited to see the video, but that invitation was declined. That said, he still submitted this opinion piece, making some really strong statements there about the inferences he sees in this video.
2: And has ASIO responded to these concerns raised by the ambassador?
10: A spokesperson for ASIO pointed to two cases that have gone through the courts. One, a Melbourne man convicted on foreign interference. ASIO says he was trying to advance the interests of the Chinese Communist Party. The second, a Sydney man who ASIO says was giving Chinese spies information on Australia's economic defence and political priorities. Now, these two cases are presumably being pointed at by ASIO because they would suggest that it highlights that Chinese foreign interference doesn't just rest on allegations. They're saying there are convictions that have been recorded here too.
2: And I understand the video wasn't the only issue the ambassador raised in this opinion piece in the Nine Papers.
10: Yeah, look, he took issue more broadly with those that he says are suggesting that they're trying to push Australia and China towards what he describes as a Cold War mentality, those who are trying to provoke tensions in the China-Australia relationship. He's argued that the relationship is broadly good and he wants it to rise beyond those who are trying to stir flames here. He also raised the issue of a recent Five Eyes notice. Now, that's a statement put out by both ASIO and a number of other Five Eyes spy agencies, so agencies from the UK, US, Canada, New Zealand, which was raising concerns about Chinese spies using the professional networking site LinkedIn to try and recruit sources. It's something that he says was baseless. We haven't actually heard a lot from the Chinese government on that statement until now, but quite a strong response in this op-ed as well. This is a rather strong statement from the ambassador at a time like this.
2: Tom Lowry is the ABC's Defence and National Security reporter. Well, it's been an eventful few years for Australia's big four accounting firms, with a series of scandals rocking the public's trust in them. Just yesterday, it was revealed that Ernst & Young had sacked two graduates for allegedly looking up the private banking details of the Prime Minister. Today, the government released an options paper canvassing ideas for reforming the lucrative sector. It suggests the big four firms could be broken apart so their accounting and consulting services operate separately. Rachel Mealy has more.
11: When it comes to the big four accounting firms, Labor Senator Deborah O'Neill has long pushed for change.
12: So today's a good day. Today's the day that the government says, we've seen it, now we're going to do something about it.
11: Senator O'Neill is the chair of Parliament's Financial Services Committee, which has inquired into the PwC leaks scandal, as well as the current KPMG revelations concerning breaches of confidentiality. She points to the partnership structure of the big four accounting firms as being at the heart of the problems.
12: We've seen in the partnership structure the flourishing of self-interest over professionalism. We've seen a lack of accountability because ASIC looks at only company auditors, not the entire partnership. That is covered off by our state laws. That structure has allowed the flourishing of a culture that people will fight tooth and nail to keep because it is in their financial interest to do so.
11: Now the government's released an options paper which puts forward ideas on how to bring the firms into line. Among the major reforms it suggests, breaking apart the big firms into separate functions, so auditing and consulting can't be done under the same roof. As well, there's a suggestion about limiting the number of partners in a firm. The Assistant Treasurer is Daniel Molino.
13: At the moment, there can be up to 1,000 partners in audit firms. One option that we're looking at is lowering that number to, for example, 400, which would bring it into line with legal professional services.
11: Daniel Molino says the government hasn't set a timeline for the introduction of legislation, but wants the paper to trigger discussion from stakeholders. He says the current situation allowing for self-regulation needs to change and suggests that the Big Four could come under the remit of the corporate regulator.
13: We need to strengthen, for example, ASIC's powers and ASIC's oversight. We need to look at whether or not there need to be legislative restrictions on the ways in which firms operate. So those are the kinds of measures we're going to look at in this options paper.
11: Helen Bird is an expert in corporate governance and a senior lecturer at the Swinburne Law School. She warns that a Treasury options paper is a long way from debatable legislation.
14: We have to remember these are just proposals at the moment, and there is an opportunity for all of the people, potential stakeholders, including the accounting firms, to write in and complain, and for the government to get cold feet over those changes. So we have to wait for them to actually announce what they're proposing to do. But even the fact that they've now put up this as a possibility is a massive change. A really important change, and I think we will look back on today as a very significant day. We just have to hope the government keeps their steel and goes the full way in making these changes.
11: She's sceptical that a proposal to limit the number of partners in a firm would ever pass the parliament, but says other suggested reforms are worthy of more discussion.
14: There are some other things that were proposed, for example, limiting the extended time that you can be the auditor of a company to 10 years and having to put your audits out to tender after 10 years. I think those things will increase competitiveness, but it'll also lead to greater disclosure and honesty in the auditing process. I think they're very welcome. I'm not quite sure how much the size of the firm matters, because once they're registered, that's all that matters. They're registered and you therefore have eyesight over what they're doing.
2: Helen Bird from Swinburne University of Technology. Rachel Mealy reporting. This is PM. I'm Samantha Donovan. You can hear all our programs live or later on ABC Listen. For the first time, Australia's competition watchdog has used new powers to block a major supermarket chain from developing a site. The nation's largest outback city, Kalgoorlie-Boulder, east of Perth, already has six grocery stores, and the Australian Competition and Consumer Commission ruled that a second Coles would squeeze out other operators. Kimberly Price reports.
15: In the outback city of Kalgoorlie-Boulder in WA, there are six supermarkets to service 31,000 residents, a Coles, a Woolworths, two IGAs and another two independent grocers. Coles wanted to open a seventh, which would have been its second store in the region. Today, the Australian Competition and Consumer Commission has blocked that plan, saying the new store would reduce competition in the area. It's a move welcomed by Kalgoorlie-Boulder Chamber of Commerce and Industry CEO Simone Debeen.
16: We are pro-development when it is needed, but the Chamber doesn't think that we need a second Coles in the location that there is already an existing IGA in place to service that area.
15: Coles has criticised the ACCC's decision, saying in a statement it underestimates the region's future growth. But Simone Debeen says the mining town isn't growing fast enough to handle a seventh supermarket.
16: We've grown like 1%, so it's small growth. I know we've got a lot of FIFO workers here that we do need to sustain, but we also need a lot more kind of, government infrastructure in place as well if we have more people come into town to live. So we build the houses, people will be able to come here and live, and then we can reconsider another supermarket in town.
15: In making its decision, the ACCC has exercised new powers given to it by the federal government. Under the new regime, supermarkets must notify the ACCC whenever they intend to take over another supermarket, take out a lease in an empty building, or even develop a greenfield site. It means those proposals now go through competition evaluation and are then put into a second phase if they raise alarm bells for the regulator. Mick Keogh is the Deputy Chair of the ACCC.
17: The proposed transaction, which is the acquisition of a lease in Kalgoorlie to put a supermarket in, must not go ahead. The reason we've made that decision is we believe it's likely that the result of that would in the future be a substantial lessening of competition in Kalgoorlie.
15: Mick Keogh says the ACCC has found that if the new Coles store goes ahead, an existing competitor would likely leave the market.
17: The supermarket numbers in Kalgoorlie would go from four operators at the moment of full-size supermarkets to three operators of full-size supermarkets, which that's our likely understanding of what would happen as a result of this transaction, which would increase Coles' market share in the supermarket sector in Kalgoorlie to around 40%, but also mean it was highly unlikely there would be a further investment in a supermarket by a competitor to Coles.
18: It's about time independents are giving some fair recognition for the great job they do right across Australia.
15: Fred Harrison is the director of Ritchie's IGA. He says there have already been cases in Australia of independent stores being muscled out by larger chains.
18: People like Woolies and Coles can take on stores and trade them at losses for 3, 4, 5, 6, 7 years to get market share and keep a competitor out. Independents can't do that. We are very much a day-to-day business and we need to be successful and profitable from the get-go.
15: Lisa Ashby is a retail expert at the University of Sydney

0: underdog to the Australian Competition Tribunal for an appeal.
1: Kimberly Price. A group of Australian creative artists and their industry groups has been at Parliament House in Canberra today, urging the federal government not to succumb to pressure from artificial intelligence companies for greater access to Australian content. Among the group were authors Anna Funder and Andy Griffiths, and musicians Mark Seymour, Paul Dempsey and Holly Rankin, who performs as Jack River. She spoke to me earlier.
2: Our message today is for the government not to back down, not to weaken copyright law in any way for big tech companies, specifically AI companies. The government took a really strong position last year when it said it would reject a text and data mining exception in our Copyright Act. And we've just, you know, we're very aware that major technologies are putting a lot of pressure on the government right now to review that decision or look at kind of similar options so they can access Australian content without having to ask permission to train their models.
1: What's actually in the government framework that the group of creative artists thinks is good but is coming under pressure?
2: Yeah, I mean, it's the kind of core principle of the Copyright Act, which is around this principle that a company must ask permission from an individual or rights holder if they want to use their work. So this core principle of permission and then payment for use of a work, whether you're putting a song on a TV show or training an AI model on a song, we care about, you know, these tech companies asking for permission and then paying for the content. The government is standing strong on this. So today isn't about calling out the government, but we do know that there is a lot of pressure coming down on the government at the moment, especially from companies like Anthropic, who are tying copyright up into their proposed data center investments in Australia as a deal tactic, essentially. If you want our investment here, you have to weaken copyright laws.
1: What other tactics are they using to pressure the government?
2: Oh, I mean, I think if you look around the media ecosystem, there's a lot of media partnerships happening. There are events at Parliament House. There's lobbying happening weekly. There are trips happening between Australian CEOs being taken overseas to visit Anthropic headquarters. So it is really quite shocking to see the extent to which a foreign company can infiltrate Parliament House and start to kind of essentially brainwash politicians into thinking there's a problem with our Copyright Act when there just isn't.
1: Does the group you've been part of today think it's mainly Anthropic, or are there other companies, AI companies, that are doing this heavy lobbying as well?
2: Yeah, I think that we recognise it's the whole stack of major technology companies. I think if you were to speak to Google, Microsoft, OpenAI, Amazon, I think they've been quite frank in that they do want a weakening of copyright law for training models in Australia.
1: Holly Rankin, have AI companies been using your work without your permission?
2: They have, yeah. There was an Atlantic article out last week with a tool that artists from all around the world can use to see if their work has been stolen by AI companies to train their models, and my songs were in there. So I think it got really real for artists all around the world last week when they realised, you know, the extent to which these models have trained on our content. And these are songs that we you know, create over months that are born from our human experiences. And, you know, we put a lot of money and time into them. So it's wild to see that a company can just scrape that for free and spit it out for a user on the other end.
1: So Holly, you and your fellow musos and writers and industry groups have all been lobbying the government to hold firm to copyright protections here in Australia. But as you say, music's a global thing. Your songs go everywhere. So is it a David and Goliath battle in some ways? Because so many jurisdictions with different laws right around the world.
2: Well, that's one of the positive things, actually, is that our laws are in line with the UK, Canada and the US. And there are small differences, but we are working in really close contact with our colleagues all around the world. So the US especially, the US is where a lot of the great deals are coming out of that jurisdiction. So this is the thing, is that if Australia were to weaken its Copyright Act, we would actually be the weakest.

0: Link in a perfectly working global copyright framework. So yeah, we don't want to become the AI sweatshop or sinkhole of the entire world.
1: That's recording artist Holly Rankin, who performs as Jack River. Thanks very much for joining me for PM. I'm Samantha Donovan. The podcast of the full program is available on ABC Listen. And we'll be back at the same time tomorrow. 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

0: Good evening, Nicholas Hines with ABC News. Embattled Victorian Liberal MP Moira Deeming will be invited to attend a meeting on Friday where the party is set to consider her future. Here's state political reporter Richard Willingham.
1: Liberal MPs say Mrs Deeming's position in the party is untenable after she complained to police that former leader Matthew Guy had put her in a headlock during an assault in May. Police said Mr Guy had no case to answer and footage aired publicly does not show a headlock. Mr Guy, backed by leader Jess Wilson, demanded Mrs Deeming apologise. She has refused. This morning, Ms Wilson said the party's executive would meet to consider Mrs Deeming's candidacy for the upcoming election, saying Victorians were relying on the coalition to change the direction of the state. The meeting is scheduled for Friday night and Mrs Deeming will be invited to present.
0: The Victorian Health Department has issued an alert after discovering heroin mixed into batches of cocaine and methamphetamine. The department says one person has died and multiple people have required emergency care after four separate incidents involving people overdosing after unknowingly taking the drug. Authorities say even small amounts of heroin can be life-threatening and they're urging people to learn the signs of opioid overdose and carry naloxone. The overdose reversing medication is available free from participating pharmacies and health services. The ABC understands Karl Stefanovic is set to be dumped from his ARN radio show just days after he was ousted from Nine. The now former Today Show host and Eddie Maguire have been co-hosting ARN Media's The Long Weekend, which launched just last month. The radio axing follows an interview with far-right extremist Tommy Robinson on Stefanovic's independent podcast, which prompted significant backlash before it was taken offline. Venezuelans are venting their frustration at a lack of coordinated government response to the catastrophic twin earthquakes that hit the country last week. North America correspondent Cayman Gok.
2: The situation in La Guaira is a total mess. There are thousands of people still missing, but the issue is there isn't enough heavy machinery to go through and search. So search and rescue crews can only do so much with their bare hands or little equipment that they have. And now the government has been blocking off media and press to this area. And in fact, they announced that there was a 48-hour ban for international media to be in La Guaira, and many residents have told me that they believe that that's a form of censorship, that the government doesn't want the world to see this disaster because they're completely ill-prepared for this mess.
0: A roof collapse at a tutoring centre under construction in Pakistan's eastern city, Lahore, has killed at least 14 schoolchildren. Police say eight other children were injured and are being treated at a hospital. The owner of the tutoring centre and another person have been arrested. Online scams and fraud increased in 2025, while online vigilance has been on the decline, according to a new report from the Australian Institute of Criminology. Leanna Walker reports.
3: The Cybercrime Statistical Report surveyed more than 10,000 people in 2025, finding scams and fraud increased, while online abuse and identity crime declined. It found small to medium businesses are being increasingly targeted. Report co-author Anthony Morgan says cybercrime remains underreported, often due to not believing the incident was serious or fear of retribution.
4: Particularly where it's family and domestic violence related, there's a fear of what will happen if they do report.
3: He says the new scam prevention framework that puts the onus on businesses to protect customers from being scammed should help lower victim numbers.
0: Essendon great James Hurd has declared he's in the running to become the club's next AFL coach. The Bombers last week announced a selection panel to appoint a replacement for Brad Scott following his sacking. Hurd has told Channel 9 that he will take part in the interview process. In response to reports he might be interested in another role at the club, Hurd says he's only putting his hand up because he wants to be senior coach.
5: No, it was for one role. The job interview is for one role, and that was what was pretty clear.
6: And you'll be involved in that process?
5: Yes, yep, so I'm looking forward to it.
0: Weatherwise, in Victoria, there are areas of rain extending across the state this evening with isolated thunderstorms in parts as well. And there's minor to moderate flood warnings in place for some rivers in the state's northeast, including a watch and act alert for people near the King River at Docker Road Bridge, warning them to prepare now. There's also a severe weather warning for damaging winds possible over the central and northeast ranges this evening. Tomorrow, cloudy day across Victoria with scattered showers and some isolated thunderstorms along the coast. Snow developing above 1,300 metres in the east and lowering to 1,000 metres in the west later in the day. In Melbourne, there is rain about this evening and rain again tomorrow with windy conditions easing at a top of 15. Right now it's 16 degrees.
6: The ACCC turns down an application by Coles to open up a second supermarket in the gold mining town of Kalgoorlie in Western Australia. It's seen as a first for the watchdog since taking on monitoring supermarket competition. We're going to have more on that. And we head to North Queensland, where constituents are furious that a redistribution of seats means some face more than an 11-hour drive to their local MP's office.
7: We need our local representative here that knows our problems, knows what needs we have, etc., etc.
8: It's not good enough, you know, to be able to go down to the local supermarket down here in Atherton and talk to our representative is absolutely essential.
9: Rural people always get left out of everything. I know it sounds like a but it's not. We do. We need somebody who's here for us.
6: I'm Sinead Mangan and this is Australia Wide, coming to you from Whadjuk Country, Perth. But first, let's head to Kalgoorlie in Western Australia, where the competition watchdog has knocked back plans by Coles to expand its reach in the gold mining town. Home to an estimated 30,000 people, Kalgoorlie Boulder ranks as Australia's biggest outback city. It has a bigger population than Alice Springs, Mount Isa and Broken Hill. The gold capital is currently serviced by six supermarkets, including supermarket giants Coles and Woolworths in the Kalgoorlie CBD. And our reporter Jared Lucas hit the streets to see what locals thought about the possibility of a Coles expansion.
10: I think we've already got Coles and Woolies and now Spud Shed that I don't think that would take away all the IGA's locally business as well, so I don't think it's necessary.
11: Coles is flat out all the time. The parking here is at a premium, and people, as you can see, people just driving around waiting for a park.
12: I don't think so. I think there's enough.
13: I think, yeah, if it's another one, then it might just dilute all of them and might get people out of the jobs.
14: Ultimately, that's up to their bean counters. If they think they can do it, they can do it, but I don't think there's that many people over in West Cal.
6: Ultimately, though, it was up to the Australian Competition and Consumer Commission to make a decision on the Coles development. And today, it exercised its new assessment powers to monitor supermarket competition and has blocked Coles from opening up a second supermarket near the airport in Kalgoorlie. It said a new Coles would make the market less competitive for customers. And our reporter in Kalgoorlie, Jared Lucas, joins me now. Now, Jared, this move by the ACCC is considered unprecedented by the business community. Why is that?
15: Well, as of January the 1st this year, the ACCC was given new oversight powers where they could effectively make sure there was no predatory behaviour going on from major corporations, and they're sticking up for the little guy in this case. You'd argue it's a David versus Goliath case when it comes down to a few of these very small independent supermarkets in Kalgoorlie, and well, they've won the day because Coles won't be allowed to build a second supermarket here.
6: Well, as you said, the ACCC has blocked the development. Let's listen to what the deputy chair of the ACCC, Mick Keogh, had to say about the decision.
16: The end result would be a move from four supermarket operators in Kalgoorlie to three, with Coles having about 40% market share in that market. And our conclusion was that would likely result in a substantial lessening of competition.
6: Mick Keogh from the ACCC. Now, Jared, the conclusion was it would lessen competition. Is that a feeling shared by customers locally?
15: Well, the punters on the street had a mixed view. There was quite a few that were in support of the development, particularly those that lived in West Kalgoorlie, to save them having the travel into the CBD on a Saturday. It was absolute chaos when I was there asking shoppers the other day.
6: Right.
15: Just trying to get a park. I drove around for about 15 minutes, stopped myself trying to get one. So it can be a bit chaotic. Interestingly, though, the Kalgoorlie-Boulder Chamber of Commerce and Industry, they were in support of the ACCC decision, saying that the population at the moment, which is like just a tick over that 30,000 mark, doesn't justify another supermarket. They pointed to the recent opening in November last year of the Spud Shed stores by the WA Spud King, as he's known, Tony Gallardi, a well-known businessman who's brought his franchise to the city. And they are saying that was a multi-million dollar investment that probably wouldn't have happened if they'd known that there would, could have been a second Coles on the horizon. It just dilutes the amount of market share. And the ACCC believed that Coles, if it had a second outlet here, would have had a 40% market share. So definitely muscling in on the majority of shoppers.
6: What was Coles' response today, Jared?
15: They obviously expressed some disappointment, and they've said they're considering their options. They actually said the store was going to support 120 new jobs and about 250 new houses, because they weren't actually going to own the land that they were to build this supermarket on. It's actually a lease, a sublease from a property developer that has, is currently working with the state government to help build new houses for government workers like police and nurses in Kalgoorlie-Boulder. So that development group is M Group, and they are trying to build 397 new modular houses in Kalgoorlie-Boulder near the airport, just around the corner from this proposed supermarket. So that's a $140 million development in its own right. So very interesting that, this part component of it, at least, has been put on ice.
6: And will that change that development at all, this decision? Do they impact each other?
15: I have reached out to M Group today, but haven't received a response yet. So that's up in the air. But a lot of people are desperate for housing in Kalgoorlie-Boulder. The vacancy rate, rental vacancy rate here has been below 1% for several years. And there doesn't appear to be much hope on the horizon in terms of new house builds, because the building sector is flat out and they can only do so much.
6: You described it as a win for independent grocers this morning. Tell me, you've spoken to independent grocery shops there. What do they have to say?
15: Well, they will be able to continue to make a living, essentially. Now, a few wouldn't speak to me on the record, but I did go and do some door knocking, and they were obviously very welcoming of that decision, and they'd put in submissions to the ACCC pushing their case. And like I say, a bit of a David versus Goliath when you're dealing with a Coles, like a supermarket giant of that ilk.
6: Can Coles appeal the decision?
15: They can. There is a commission, a tribunal where they can appeal, and I'm sure they're looking at that given the amount of work that's already gone into this proposal. And the other hurdle, if they ever did break ground on this site, is that it's actually an Aboriginal heritage listed site, and it was where until after the referendum in the 1960s, where Aboriginal people would gather after sunset because they weren't allowed into the Kalgoorlie town site after dark. Mm-hmm. So there is an Aboriginal heritage site on this proposed site, and I'm not sure that the local Indigenous people would be all that pleased that a Liquorland and Coles supermarket was planned for that site.
6: Jared Lucas in Kalgoorlie, thanks very much for talking to Australia Wide.
15: Thanks, Shanae.
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6: If you're a voter in the city, you might drive through several electorates on your way to work each morning. But in regional areas, electorates are often vast and very different in character. So in an independent review of Queensland's electoral boundaries axed a rural seat in the state's far north this week, many voters were outraged. Some now face what could be more than an 11-hour drive to their local MP's office, as Sharni Kim reports.

0: Greg English is a fourth-generation dairy farmer on the Atherton Tablelands in the Cairns hinterland. It's a picturesque part of the world, known for its rainforests, waterfalls and rolling hills, and just a 15-minute drive from the farm to the main town Atherton and the local MP's office. But at the next state election in 2028, Mr English's seat of Hill will be abolished in a redistribution, and he'll go into a gargantuan seat called Flinders, which extends to the Northern Territory border.
1: I'm standing here on our farm and I'm looking towards Atherton, which is now going to be in the seat of Mulgrave, and we live in Melanda and we're going to be in the seat that's based on Mount Isa, which is absolute stupidity, complete and utter lunacy at its best. It's the old saying, bureaucracy gone mad. How long will it take to get to Mount Isa? Damn sight longer than 15 minutes.
0: The Independent Queensland Redistribution Commission is abolishing Hill to provide a net gain of one seat in the booming southeast of the state. The commission says it didn't take the decision lightly and it had to weigh multiple considerations, including the need to balance the number of voters in each electorate. But many Hill residents are unimpressed about being divided into neighbouring seats they don't feel all that connected to, including urban Mulgrave in southern Cairns.
2: Cairns, yes, city. Mount Isa, where's that? Like 1,000 miles away, more? We need our local representative here that knows our problems, knows what needs we have, etc., etc.
3: It's not good enough. We really need to have our own representative up on the Tablelands. You know, to be able to go down to the local supermarket down here in Atherton and talk to our representative is absolutely essential.
4: You don't have to go very far west and the industries are different, the towns are different, the demographics are different.
5: Rural people always get left out of everything. I know it sounds like a but it's not. We do. We need somebody who's here for us.
0: For Hill MP Shane Knuth of Katter's Australian Party, it'll be the third time he's lost his seat in a redistribution rather than at the ballot box over his 22 years in Parliament.
6: What this is a big slap in the face, you know, for North Queensland, where we're seeing 13 seats in North Queensland reduced to 12. It's just a massive, great disappointment. You know, when you have one seat abolished, well, that's very misfortunate. Two, you go, something's wrong here. When it's three, you know, that it's nothing but a political hit job.
0: James Cook University political scientist Maxine Newlands acknowledges the redistribution will hurt the Katter Party, but doesn't believe this is a case of gerrymandering.
7: So basically gerrymandering is moving the borders on the line so it benefits one party or another. But in this case, the reason that it's been done, and it's really important to say this, it's been done because of the massive shift in population down in the southeast corner, and particularly on the sunny coast, and because it hasn't been done for 10 years. But historically in Queensland, they have been used a little bit to, particularly under Jobbiocki Peterson, to kind of advantage the party. But that sort of redistribution hasn't happened for a long time.
0: Voters have 21 days to appeal against this redistribution to Queensland's Court of Appeal. Shane Knuth believes the whole situation could have been avoided and his seat saved by increasing the number of electorates as happened 10 years ago. That's a matter for Parliament, not the Redistribution Commission, but it did comment in its report that even a modest increase in seats could help minimise the impact on regional and remote areas in future boundary changes. Dr Newlands says any electoral changes need to reflect the whole state, not just regional interests, and ultimately protect the principle of one vote, one value.
7: What you also don't want is what happened in the Jobbiocki Peterson, was where you actually had the regions had far more power than the city because of the way of the distribution.
0: But as more people flock to metropolitan areas, it could mean fewer and larger electorates in the bush, which those like Greg English argue is also unfair. His new electorate will be one of two in Queensland exceeding 400,000 square kilometres, making them each significantly larger than the whole state of Victoria.
1: This is absolutely crazy. Please explain to everyone up here, how is that fair representation? Because it just isn't. It's physically impossible for one person to effectively represent such a huge area of Queensland. Huge.
8: A very frustrated Melanda dairy farmer, Greg English, ending that story from Sharni Kim in far north Queensland.

0: in a moment of weakness, I said, yeah, sure, let's do 70.
1: ABC Australia Wide.
2: From its rocky, rainforested tributaries to its wide coastal plains, the Richmond River catchment in northern New South Wales has been under the microscope of the CSIRO. The organisation has been running flood mitigation scenarios through its supercomputer in Canberra to test how flooding would be reduced in towns devastated by the 2022 floods. Yesterday, the $11 million project delivered its findings and opened the door on a whole new phase in the region's flood recovery. Reporter Hannah Ross has the story.
3: Can one of Australia's most flood-prone river catchments mitigate its way to better times? Since towns including Lismore, Woodburn and Ballina were inundated with record-breaking water levels in 2022, people living and working in the area have been hoping a landmark project by the CSIRO would deliver the answer to that question. Scientists working on the project have spent the past 4 years mapping the catchment in unprecedented detail and modelling how previous floods spread hour by hour through the catchment. They then tested how mitigation options could reduce flooding, including up to 10 detention basins to hold water in upstream creeks in times of flood, and a canal cut through farmland to create a second outlet for the Richmond River near the coast. Lead scientist Jay Vaze says it's a groundbreaking study.
4: This has always been envisioned by National Emergency Management Agency as a pilot project. And the lessons that are learned here, they are extremely useful for other areas across Australia and can become a guiding light for even large international flood mitigation projects.
3: Tested against February 2022 flood conditions, the CSIRO found the most infrastructure-heavy mitigation scenario would still see flooding inundate townships in the catchment, but water levels would be reduced, the duration lessened, and the footprint less widespread.
4: We tested it and we put out the numbers. And right from day one, when they were asking me, can I flood-proof the region, my answer always is, nobody can. The aim is to reduce the impact of flood.
3: The $11.4 million project is a hydraulic study and does not include the technical, environmental, economic and social feasibility of the mitigation measures. Yesterday, the New South Wales and federal governments committed a further $3 million to assess those matters.
5: They've told us technically it can be done. And the next step is, okay, how do we approach this across four local government areas, the whole Richmond River catchment? How do we do it? What do we do? I call it renewed hope. It shows us it can be done. And yes, it's going to take a bit of time, but that's the reality of it.
3: That's Lismore MP and Disaster Recovery Minister Janelle Saffin. Federal MP Kevin Hogan, whose electorate of Page sits within the catchment, has urged governments to support mitigation.
6: If this was to cost around $2 billion-ish, the 2022 event alone was a $15 billion damages bill. So this investment in prevention will pay for itself a hundredfold over the floods that will be avoided in the future.
3: Rock Valley on Leicester Creek, northwest of Lismore, has been identified as the site of a detention that would hold more than 93 gigalitres of water. Local community resilience team member Shane Dopell says she doubts whether the project would be supported by the local community.
7: I think even considering the idea seems pretty out of touch. Just still trying to recover from the 2022 flood, just thinking about building such a huge engineering structure and the effect it would have on the farmland and the community, I can't see how that would be a positive.
3: In the mid-Richmond, the mitigation modelling includes cutting a second outlet through a narrow strip of coastal plain for the river to flow out to sea. Local landholder Dave Dory says he's in two minds about it.
8: Definitely like to see flood mitigation options assessed. It's a tough one. Like if it went through our property, it would be, I'd feel like Daryl Kerrigan off the castle. You wouldn't want to stand in the road of a project that could help so many people and reduce the flood risk, and also like this farm's got a lot of sentimental value as well, being my grandfather's and my kids get to see it. So finding a solution or multiple solutions that could limit the flooding would be great for everybody. There's no doubting that. Nobody wants to go through what they went through before. I don't think there's a silver bullet that's going to fix everything.
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2: For years, the community of Newgee in West Gippsland and Victoria thrived on timber harvesting. But now it's all about what's known as black gold or truffles. Locals are hoping truffle tourism will bring future tourists to town.
10: Where once there was the whistle of a steam train carting logs to Warragul for processing, the West Gippsland community of Newgee is hoping the snuffling sounds of truffle dogs and the clatter of knives and forks will be the sound of the future, as the community moves from timber harvesting to gastro-tourism. The town's timber economy has supported generations of workers and their families. Now it's black gold, or Gippsland truffles, which could drive the visitor economy.
11: Hi, I'm Graham Dewhurst from Ashridge Truffle Farm in Nearham South.
12: Wilf Sweetland from the Icy Creek Truffle Co. in Icy Creek.
10: Whereabouts is Icy Creek?
12: It's 15 minutes from here up the road, just on the way to Mount Baw. Monique, my wife and I bought our farm off the family in 2017 and it was going to be sold and we didn't want it to leave the family. I had a romantic notion of planting trees inoculated with truffle and then not having to do much work and just harvest a lot of truffle. It hasn't quite panned out that way. It's been an incredible journey. A real journey of connection between Monique and I and the land, and of excitement. Growing truffles is not for the faint of heart. One of the elements of when the transition program got underway was we became involved in community committees down here with the idea of trying to work out how we can bring more people to the area. And so the idea of creating a truffle festival, a different sort of type of people learning about this area, like foodies in particular from Melbourne and from Sydney and Adelaide and that sort of stuff, to be able to play a small part in bringing more people to this incredible area. It's hugely rewarding. So here we have the Little Red Duck Cafe, the Newgee Tool Shed and Bistro, and the Newgee Hotel, and the Heritage Centre here is now doing coffee and treats and that sort of stuff. This is really the centre of the district, and it's a thriving little community.
10: Would you say that the last few years have had a sense of optimism or at least mobilisation about them?
12: I think a lot of the business owners around here, like tree farms, and there's the Alpine Trout Farm and that sort of stuff, people have been coming together, putting their heads together on committees to try and work out ways to increase the economic prosperity of the region, and that's where the Truffle Festival came from. So I think that there is a bit of excitement in terms of bringing more visitors to the region who will bring a dollar and spend money while they're in Newgee, and in turn that will create more prosperity for the district.
10: Will Langor remembers what it was like when the mills were running. He's one of the founders of the Newgee Historical Society and has seen many changes in the town during his time.
13: I've been living in Newgee for nearly 40 years now. Well, I worked in the timber industry myself during that time. And
10: what did you do?
13: 18 years at the sawmill. I was operated all the drying of all the timbers in the kilns and forklift loading and unloading trucks and stuff. And, you know, I knew the workers and it was really tragic because, you know, and they were all getting on a bit, so it's not the easiest thing to get a new jobs. So that was hard, and that created a bit of animosity in the town at the time because some people would close it down and the others say, yeah, it's easy for you to say. But look, I think it's all sort of worked out for the better now. People have moved on. Now, as far as local people that live in Newgee from way back, there's not many left now, but they've either passed away or they've moved out. And new people coming in, so we've got new type of ideas, new families. Maybe one day we might even get the school back, you know, which would be nice to see, but, you know, it's just a matter of now getting everybody together, because we can, with a community we can do anything.
10: Member for Eastern Victoria, Harriet Shing, was on hand to launch the festival.
14: Newgee is one of the most stunning parts of Gippsland. It's got an incredible history and the Newgee and District Historical Society does an amazing job in bringing that to life. But we do need to make sure we're supporting communities just like Newgee with the transition away from native timber harvesting. And opportunities just like the Truffle Festival really create the chance for us to showcase what communities like Newgee are doing. Not only do we have thousands of French oaks planted in this part of the world that many people wouldn't know about, but we are able to deliver kilograms of world-class truffles to some of the most prestige dining tables in Australia, as well as the really accessible opportunities for people to try truffles, whether it's a truffle toasty or scrambled eggs. There are so many ways that people can have a taste of the most extraordinary flavours, and following your nose to this festival in Noochee is one way to discover the delights of the truffle and the way that this community is coming to life.
2: And thanks to Madeline Stutchbury for that story. And that is Australia Wide for today. It's been lovely to have your company. I'm Sinead Mangan. Cheerio.

0: Good evening, Nicholas Hines with ABC News. Victorian Premier Jacinta Allen is facing further scrutiny over what she knew about alleged corruption on big build construction projects. Today, Ms Allen denied claims reported in The Age that in 2022 her ministerial office pressured contractors to make a deal with the CFMEU over its preferred labour hire firm. The deal reportedly cost taxpayers an extra $2 million. After being stopped by media on the steps of Parliament House today, Ms Allen maintained her actions were above board.
1: As I've said on previous occasions, I've acted appropriately at all times. If there is any evidence of any claims, that they should be referred to Victoria Police.
0: Economists say Australia's housing downturn is likely to continue well into next year. New Catality data shows national home values fell 0.4% in June, the biggest monthly decline since December 2022. AMP Chief Economist Shane Oliver says the downswing is now gathering momentum and recent property tax changes have added another layer of uncertainty.
2: If we did not have the budget tax changes, then I think it would be a far more modest affair. It'd just be reflecting the rise in interest rates and the low levels of confidence. But the tax changes have injected a new higher level of uncertainty into it.
0: Authorities have charged a Taiwanese national over an alleged people smuggling operation in Queensland's far north. Hannah Moon reports.
3: Australian Border Force says the 34-year-old man was arrested yesterday in a supermarket car park in Weipa after a community report of suspicious activity. He's facing one count of the aggravated offence of people smuggling involving at least five persons. The offence carries a maximum penalty of 20 years jail. A 30-year-old man was also detained under the Migration Act, pending further inquiries. It follows the arrival of a suspected illegal boat in the area on Tuesday. Witnesses reported seeing a number of men come ashore at a remote beach camping spot. Investigations are continuing.
0: The Victorian Health Department says a person has died and multiple people have required emergency care after four incidents involving people overdosing after unknowingly taking heroin. The department has issued an urgent alert after discovering heroin mixed into batches of cocaine and methamphetamine. Authorities say even small amounts of the drug can be life-threatening and they're urging people to carry the overdose-reversing medication naloxone. Shadow Federal Treasurer Tim Wilson says the Coalition is more likely to negotiate with the government on gambling reforms than work with the Greens. The government's proposed changes to gambling advertising laws include limiting ads on television during certain times of the day and banning radio ads during school drop-off and pick-up times. Mr Wilson says he would like a Senate inquiry to assess the impact of the government's proposals.
4: And then we just look through and see who's going to be a willing dance partner. The government, I think, probably wants to work with us, and we want to be measured and reasonable participant.
0: Indirect technical talks between the United States and Iran are underway in Doha, with Qatar and Pakistan serving as mediators. A source with direct knowledge of the discussions has told Reuters news agency. US Envoy Steve Witkoff and President Donald Trump's son-in-law Jared Kushner have met Qatar's Prime Minister to lay the groundwork for Wednesday's technical sessions. The source says they're not attending the talks themselves. It was a good day for the superstars on day 20 at the World Cup in North America. Here's the ABC's Ned Hall.
5: Côte d'Ivoire took on Norway in an entertaining game. Just when it looked like we might be heading to extra time again, who else but Erling Haaland scuffed one in off his heel for the winner. A first knockout win in a World Cup for Norway. And while Haaland shone, French skipper Kylian Mbappe positively glowed. Sweden tried to match them, but wave after wave of French attacks twice hitting the woodwork before Mbappe finally broke the deadlock. The final game of the day, after a brief delay due to a

0: Storm saw a raucous Azteca stadium entertained by another exceptional performance by Mexico to beat Ecuador by 2-0.
1: Weather-wise in Victoria, there are areas of rain moving across the state this evening with a severe weather warning in place for damaging winds possible over the central and northeast ranges. There's also minor to moderate flood warnings in place for several rivers in the state's northeast, including a watch and act alert for people near the King River at Docker Road Bridge, warning them to prepare now. Tomorrow, a cloudy day with some scattered showers and a few isolated thunderstorms along Victoria's coast, with snow developing above 1,300 metres in the east and then lowering to 1,000 metres in the west later on. Rain on the way in Melbourne today and tomorrow, ABC News.
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4: Evenings with Paul Verhoeven, filling in for David Astle.
5: Hello friends, Paulie V here with you all of this week and next week. Now, this hour, we're doing the quiz, and there are a couple of things you should know about this specific quiz. Firstly, my producer Julie has got a prize pack of ABC-related goodies for whoever wins the quiz. So there's, you know, there's an actual tangible incentive to winning beyond the bragging rights that normally come with winning a quiz. But secondly, it is a spooky quiz. It is a super spooky quiz. Every question, super spooky. So, give us a call and take part in the quiz right here on Evenings. 1-300-222-774. That's 1-300-222-774. I want these boards lit up. And I'm actually going to have to go put a ring of salt around the building just to be safe, given that this is a spooky, haunted quiz. And ABC South Bank is a very big building, so I really better get my skates on. What's a good song to sprint in a large circle whilst decanting salt? Let me just check the... Yeah, there we go. It's perfect. Got just the thing. This is Lionel Richie. All night long.

0: It's one of those songs that it's sort of hard to put on air because I literally danced too far from the microphone. I had to run back. Anyway, all night long, Lionel Richie, this is Evenings, and it's quiz time, so give us a call, 1-300-222-774.
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4: Evenings with Paul Verhoeven.
0: Yes, it's scary quiz time, meaning we've got a quiz and the questions are all pretty scary. Paulie V with you here, and if you want to join in the quiz, it's super easy. All you have to do is give me a call, 1-300-222-774. And once again, the way it works is I've got a whole mess of questions, all of them spooky and eerie in nature. The last person to get the final question right gets an ABC prize pack sent to them. So, 1-300-222-774. Last couple of nights have been really, really fun, so let's try and outdo ourselves, shall we? So, also, I'm going to be asking you, what's your strange, silly, or unhinged fear? Something really odd. Is it styrofoam? Is it butterflies? Is it styrofoam butterflies? Let us know. 1-300-222-774. And for those of you curious as to what kind of question you can expect, I'm going to give you all a look at the first question right now. What is the collective noun for a group of witches? If you know the answer to that, or if you have a very strange and silly fear that you would like to get off your chest, give me a call, 1-300-222-774. Let's go to our first caller. Dax, welcome to Evenings. How are you?
5: Good evening, Paulie V. How's it going?
0: Very, very well, Dax. Listen, do you have a fear that you'd like to confess to?
5: Yeah, I have a motophobia, which is a fear of moths.
0: Okay. All moths or just the big ones?
5: Well, it's those silly little brown ones that keep, like, flying into walls with have no purpose.
0: Mm. Okay, so is it the purposelessness that scares you or is it something else?
5: Well, I don't know what it is. It all kind of started when I was like 19 and we were on a camping trip and I thought it'd be a good idea to sort of camp outside on a hammock. And then I was crawling along my face and then a moth was there and it was like in the perfect light and the eyes were beating into me. And ever since then, I just run out of a room.
0: Well, that's
5: screaming.
0: That's exactly how Batman got started. So, you know, that's Mothman.
5: In good company.
0: Yes, absolutely. Look, yes. Well, I don't know if you've got a butler and a very fast car, but that's not what we're going to talk about right now. We're doing the quiz.
5: Uh-huh.
0: So, your question is, what is the collective noun for a group of witches?
5: No idea.
0: Sorry.
5: I got nothing.
0: Look, I was so confident you could fight crime, I assumed you could fight this question off, but apparently not. Dax.
5: No, I have nothing for you. Sorry.
0: No, that's fine. Hey, it's been lovely chatting with you, and I'm here for the next
5: week. Do I not get a free one being the first caller?

0: Do you? Actually. No, Dax, you... I have actually...
1: Julie,
0: no, I
1: where's
0: have,
1: Julie?
0: Julie, don't. Look, don't ask your mother, okay? I've already said no. No, actually, Dax, what I'm going to do is I'm going to keep this question for another caller, and I'm going to defer to the experts.
1: Okay.
0: And I'm going to let you answer the next question, okay?
1: All right, you do, yeah. Okay. Yeah, you do you. I'll do me. Let's go.
0: Excellent. And also, for those of you sitting out there, because last night on the quiz, we had almost entirely people who had never called into the quiz before. And we're also dealing with people's strange, silly little fears. If you're too scared to call, don't be. This is the perfect chance to give me a buzz. We're very gentle here at Evenings. It is a good bunch of people. So if you've never done this before, give me a call, 1-300-222-774. But right now it's Dax's turn. Dax, your question is, who wrote the 1818 novel Frankenstein?
1: Oh, I'm so useless. It's going to come at me. It's going to come at me at some point, but Dax, I'm going to bow out.
0: That's fine, Dax.
1: Thanks, guys.
0: It's called trivia for a reason. Do not feel bad. Go well and avoid moths. There goes Dax. Scared of moths, but very brave in most other ways. Let's see who we've got on the line next. Who do we have on the line next? Let's go to Steve and Lynn. Hello, my friends. How are you?
2: Hello, Paul.
0: Hello. So there are two of you, Steve and Lynn. You're there as well, yeah?
3: I am here, yes.
0: Okay. And what kind of an evening are you having? Are you crowded around the picture wireless, or are you sitting on your porch? What are you up to? I mean,
3: we've just had a meal out after looking after granddaughter.
0: Okay. Okay. Lovely. All right. Well, a quiz is always a pretty good way to follow a meal. Hang on. What did you have? What did you have for dinner?
2: Fish and chips
3: at the pub.
0: I am boiling with jealousy, but I can't talk about that right now. Listen. First of all, do you have any silly, strange, unhinged things you're afraid of?
2: You know, we were asked that question. I think all of our fears are fairly hinged.
0: Yeah. Okay, well, if they're rational, that's fine. We're looking for, you know.
2: Oh, well, I mean, we're both bike riders, so we have a spring fear of certain birds.
0: Oh, okay, yeah. I know what bird you're talking about. I'm assuming zip ties in your helmet might help.
2: We haven't got around to that, but we certainly have been hit a couple of times, yes.
0: All right, well, look, I'm hoping that doesn't keep happening to you, but I have a question for you. Who wrote... You know what? You actually can pick one of two questions. So the first is, what is the collective noun for a group of witches? And the second question is, who wrote the 1818 novel Frankenstein?
2: Well, we think we know both answers. Do you want both answers?
0: If you know both, you clever clogs, absolutely. In whichever order you feel appropriate.
2: Okay. So a coven of witches?
0: Let me just see if I've got my ding queued up. Okay, that's not the ding, but I appear to have filled my cart stack with nothing but dramatic organ music. So it's a spooky quiz, so there's a spooky correct noise. Yes, it is a coven. Well done. So what's the answer to the second question?
2: Mary Shelley.
0: Yep, that is correct. Okay.
2: I like it.
0: Yeah, I like it too. It kind of vibrates through my body, but I've got the speakers turned up very loud. You are listening right now to Evenings with me, Paulie V, and we've got Steve and Lynn on the line. We're doing a quiz. Every question is spooky in nature, and we've just found out the collective noun for a group of witches is a coven, and Mary Shelley wrote Frankenstein in 1818. You ready for the next question?
2: Mm-hmm.
0: Okay. Yeah. Okay, here we go. Dracula hails from Transylvania, but which country is Transylvania in?
2: Oh, okay.
3: It's Romania.
2: Yeah. Lynn thinks it's one of the Eastern Bloc countries.
0: Okay. Lynn, can you narrow it down for me?
3: I think it's Romania.
0: Let me just check our brains trust. Bats flew out that time. Yes, that is correct. Dracula. Yes, Transylvania is in Romania. Excellent. I have a friend who actually stayed at Dracula's castle for a party.
2: Oh, yeah. Wow. Nice.
0: I've not heard from them since. Our next question here on the quiz is, what is acrophobia a fear of?
3: Mm-hmm.
2: Oh. Oh, you know them well.
3: Is it a fear of spiders?
0: I'm sorry, what was that?
3: She just cancelled me.
0: What was the answer?
2: She said fear of spiders.
0: Oh, look, if you said fear of spiders, I'm going to have to take fear of spiders. I'm so sorry, Stephen Lynn. Listen, congratulations on the fish and chips and the points. And it was lovely chatting to you both.
2: Okay, Paul, thanks.
3: Thank you.
0: Bye. There they go. Full as a gug. Who have we got on the line next? So many callers. And if you want to take part in this spooky quiz, 1-300-222-774 is the number to call. Let's go to our next caller. Lila and Damiano, welcome to the show.
4: Hello.
0: Hello. So are we dealing with a father-daughter kind of situation here?
4: Yes, definitely.
0: So Lila, are you going to be the one speaking, or are you both going to
4: go?
0: Yeah.
4: Well, yeah, but my dad's, okay. He's smart. So he knows pretty much everything.
0: Okay, well, that's a big brag, Lila. Let's see if it's true. Your question right now is, what is acrophobia a fear of?
4: Heights.
0: That is correct. It is heights. Well done.
4: Yeah.
0: Now, Lila, was that you or your dad?
4: That was my dad.
0: You know what?
4: Obviously.
0: Yeah, but you could... Look, I was... You can take credit for these questions if you like. I'm not going to stop.
4: No, I'd rather give my dad the credit.
0: All right. It's an honor system, I see.
4: Yeah.
0: All right. Good. Excellent. It's upstanding people. Okay.
4: Yeah.
0: The next question, Lila and Damiano. In the now iconic horror film Halloween, bad guy Michael Myers wears a creepy mask. Which actor's face does the mask depict?
4: He's worse on it.
0: Now, what I will say is that if you can picture Michael Myers in your head, you might be able to see a slight resemblance between the Michael Myers mask and the face of an actual actor. And if you have any guesses, now's the time.
4: Have you seen the movie?
2: No.
0: Nothing?
4: I haven't seen the movie.
0: Yeah, look, there's quite a few of them, and I actually didn't know this one either. But I do have a three strikes policy, so if three people can't get it, I'll just ditch the question. But do you want to lock in the name of an actor from, let's say, the 60s/70s on TV? That's about as many hints as I can give you.
4: Wait, is it James Jude Courtney?
0: It is not.
4: Okay.
0: It's been lovely speaking to the two of you. Have a fantastic evening.
4: Thanks, you too.
0: Bye. Okay, so if you've seen the Halloween movies, the bad guy Michael Myers wears an extremely creepy mask, and they modelled the mask off the face of an actual actor. So I'd like to know the name of that actor. And if you know the answer, give me a call. 1-300-222-774. And also, if you have any strange, irrational fears, I would also like to hear what those are. Who do we have next? Sally, welcome to the show.
5: Hi.
0: Hi, Sally. So how are you doing this evening?
5: I am good, thank you.
0: Excellent. So, Sally, what strange or trivial thing scares you?
5: I detest cockroaches.
0: And are you calling from Victoria?
5: I am.
0: So, yeah, I grew up in New South Wales, and those things... literally came out of the walls. We don't get them near.
5: Oh.
0: It was bad. So just
5: That's terrible. That's terrible.
0: Yeah,
5: I can handle spiders. I can handle pretty much anything else. I can take spiders out of the home in the jars. Oh. You know, cockroaches. No, I can't stand them.
0: So okay. Look, I guess it's a semi-rational fear in that they are creepy.
5: Thank you.
0: No problem. I'm sure we're going to get plenty more votes for cockroach later. But for now, Sally, have you seen the Halloween movies, the horror films?
5: You know, I haven't. Okay. Or maybe I've seen one from many, many years ago. But I did watch a lot of Star Trek.
0: Go on.
5: And so I think I know the answer to this.
0: Yeah.
5: Is it William Shatner?
0: That is correct. It is... William Shatner's face. There was a Captain Kirk mask, I believe, backstage at the lot where they were shooting, and they thought rather than make an elaborate costume, just just whack on William Shatner's face.

0: Let's see. The next question. You know, Sally, we're halfway through the questions. If we keep up...
1: Okay.
0: No, it's good. We can either... Look, it will go the way it goes. So the next question, which famous magician died on Halloween?
1: Oh, my goodness. I don't know. I'm struggling to think of any famous magician's names. I think I might have to pass.
0: Sally, that is totally fine. You've done very well. The Shatner one was, I think that was going to stop every single other caller in their tracks.
1: Yeah, that was bizarre. Yeah.
0: That was, you know what? That was a stupid question, and I will cop to that. But it's been lovely chatting, and talk again soon.
1: Thank you.
0: No problem. There goes Sally. Doesn't like cockroaches, but knows a lot about Star Trek. So, what's your silly, strange, or unhinged fear? Give us a call, and while you're at it, take part in the quiz. 1-300-222-774. And next caller is Bo. Bo, welcome.
2: G'day, how are we?
0: Bo, I'm excellent. How are you this fine evening?
2: Living life to the fullest, loving it all.
0: Excellent.
2: Driving in the rain.
0: Driving in the rain.
2: Yeah, I'm a truck driver.
0: Okay, yes, all right.
2: Going to the highway at the moment.
0: Yes, okay. Well, Bo, do you have a fear that you'd like to get off your chest?
2: Probably the only one I can think of is I hate sharks. I don't like swimming in salt water if there's a chance of sharks.
0: Okay, the thing is, Bo, I think that's a completely reasonable fear, personally. You know, I mean, I think I have a friend who's afraid of wind chimes. I don't think sharks and wind chimes compete, at least not often. Okay, now that we've figured out you don't like sharks, I would like to give you our question, which is, which famous magician died on Halloween?
2: I've got a feeling that might be Harry Houdini.
0: Let me just check and see if it's Harry Houdini, and it... It is Harry Houdini. Yes, he died on Halloween. That's good branding, actually. I think it's a good bit of forward planning. Bo, the next question is a musical clue, so I'm going to play a very short grab from a spooky song, and you have to tell me what the song is.
2: Okay.
0: And I can play it a couple of times, because I know that ambient noise-wise, you've got a lot going on. So here is the musical clue for Bo.
2: Just got garbled noise there.
0: Yeah, that was, I'm going to be honest, that was a much shorter clue than I thought it was going to be. So I'm going to play it for you again. Hopefully it's not as garbled. Here we go. Anything?
2: There's no bells at all.
0: Bo, I'm going to have to give you an acoustic advantage here, because the fact is you are driving and it's raining, and I think a musical clue might not work for you, so we're going to come back to the musical clue for a later caller, and I'm going to go to the next question, which is, what is the standard way to kill a werewolf?
2: Silver bullet.
0: Yes, very well done. I sincerely hope I never have to do that. Okay, yes, the traditionally accepted way to kill a werewolf is with a silver bullet. And the next question for Bo, which sitcom starred Elizabeth Montgomery as Samantha Stevens?
2: I loved it as a kid. That was Bewitched.
0: Bo, I'm going to put you on the spot here. Did you also have a crush on Samantha Stevens?
2: Not as much as I did on Barbara Eden.
0: Oh, my God. I dream of Jeannie. Just kill me. She was... I'm going to need a cold shower now. So, yes, back to the question. You did get it correct. Yes, Elizabeth Montgomery played Samantha Stevens in Bewitched. Well done. Okay, so the next question is, which decade did the Salem witch trials take place in, Bo?
2: Oh, jeez.
0: Now, Bo, I'm going to do you a favour. I'm going to let you be on one decade in either direction on this one, okay? Not that that is super helpful, but it isn't nothing.
2: Just an outright guess, I'll say the 1670s.
0: You're You're very

0: You're close enough for me to do this. Okay.
1: Oh, thanks. What was it?
0: The 1690s. I feel like they were probably getting ready to burn witches ahead of time, maybe. I'm not sure. I think the 1670s is as close as we're going to get, Bo. So I'm going to give you a point for that. We are now we're in the final stretch. And if you know the answers to some of these questions, fear not. There are a few left and they're quite tricky. So give us a call. 1-300-222-774. Now, Bo, your next question is, I want you to name one or more ingredient brewed by the witches in Shakespeare's Macbeth.
1: Oh, boil, bubble, toil, and trouble. What did they use? Eye of Newt?
0: That is correct.
1: Are you kidding?
0: It is correct. But listen, Bo, I'll be honest, it would be very beneficial from just a radio perspective to make this quiz last a little bit longer because you're a clever clogs and you're eating the questions up. So would you like to guess any more ingredients? Because there's, I think, 8 of them.
1: What was it? I am huge. There was a piece of a toad, some part of a toad, but that's about all I can remember.
0: There was a toe of frog, so I'm going to give you, there we go, partly, give you a partial credit for that one. Yeah, so the ingredients that were used in the brew, the witches brewed in Macbeth, were eye of newt and toe of frog, wool of bat, not a thing, and tongue of dog, adder's fork and blindworm sting, lizard's leg and owlet's wing. Bo, I'm worried that I just summoned some unearthly creature to the basement of ABC Southbank, so I'm going to move on from that question. So,
1: sounds tasty.
0: The next, yes it does. Wait, no it doesn't. Next question. Bo, please finish this song lyric. It's close to midnight and something evil's... what?
1: That's Michael Jackson's Thriller, but what was it?
0: I'll read it again slower for you. It's close to midnight and something evil's blank.
1: Now I'll be out and give someone else a go.
0: Bo, you've been an absolute champ. Good luck with the rest of your shift and I hope to talk to you again very soon.
1: No worries, thank you.
0: Thanks, mate. Okay, you listen to Evenings. I'm Paul Verhoeven, you're you, and we're doing the quiz. It's a spooky quiz, though, and we've got a few questions left, and they're pretty tricky. The next one is the musical clue. I'm going to play the clue for you, and I would like you very much to call in if you know what song this is from. That is right. That is a musical clue, and it's a pretty odd one. And if you know what it is, give me a call, 1-300-222-774. Let me go to our next caller. Who have we got on the line, and do they know what this one is? Don, welcome to the show.
2: Yes, thank you. I think I know what it is. I think it's the Monster Mash.
0: It is indeed the Monster Mash. Don, well done. You've just correctly answered the second last question in the quiz. Are you ready? Hang on. No, the third last question in the quiz. Yes. So, no, it's the... hang on. Yes, you're up to the final question in the quiz, Don.
2: Is that Michael Jackson?
0: Hang on a sec. Did we get that right? No one got that? Oh, yeah. Yes, okay, so you're onto that question. Yes, apologies.
2: Yeah.
0: Yes, hang on. If you got Michael Jackson, do you know
2: I think I do.
0: Yeah, go on.
2: I think it's brewing.
0: It's not brewing, unfortunately.
2: Okay.
0: I really appreciate you getting the musical clue done and dusted. Have a wonderful evening, Don.
2: Thank you. I'm a musician.
0: Thanks, Don. Go well.
2: Thank you.
0: Okay. We are trying to figure out the end of this lyric. It's close to midnight and something evil's what? This is a very spooky quiz, and so is the song. So if you know how to finish that lyric, give us a call, 1-300-222-774. Let's go to our next caller. It is Jonathan. Jonathan, hello.
3: G'day, how are you?
0: Jonathan, I'm good, but I'm stumped by this one. Do you know how to finish this song lyric? It's close to midnight and something evil's blank.
3: Yeah, well, I knew the Monster Mash, but anyway, I'll go with this. Here?

0: No. Hang on. Did you say here?
1: Here. Yes.
0: No. It's that is. That is not correct, unfortunately.
1: Oh, I bet you it's near.
2: Near.
0: No, it's not near either. It's four words.
1: Oh, Well, that's a good clue. Yeah.
0: Having said that, I'm going to have to run to another caller because you've technically guessed twice, you cheeky things. But thank you for calling. It's been lovely talking to
1: All
0: you.
1: All right. Cheers.
0: Farewell. Bye. Okay, let's see who we've got next. I'm hoping Wade knows the answer to this one. Wade, do you know how to answer this question? It's close to midnight and something evil's what?
3: Lurking in the dark.
0: Thank you so much, Wade. And I have some wonderful news for you. You have just won the quiz.
3: Hooray!
0: Congratulations. So,
3: thank you.
0: No, thank you, Wade. Michael Jackson's Thriller, the lyric was, "It's close to midnight and something evil's lurking in the dark." That's the final question. If you hold on the line, Julia, my producer, will get you your prize pack sent out forthwith. Well done, and have a wonderful evening, Wade.
3: Thank you, you too.
0: Oh, I will do just that. Hope you're all having a good one as well. This is Evenings on 774 ABC Melbourne and ABC Victoria. Coming up real soon, we're going to find out a lot more about, well, we've been doing a fear-centric quiz, and one fear many people have is a fear of heights. But beyond the obvious, what actually happens inside your body when you have a heights-induced fear reaction? Well, we're going to find out what happens in your body when you're very high up from an expert after this track from Tori Amos.

0: It's Tori Amos with Cornflake Girl. 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You're about to find out.
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0: What are you afraid of? I ask that same, frankly, slightly menacing question of several friends today, and most of them said heights. Honestly, most just said heights right out of the gate. And that's fair enough, because a fear of heights is very common. So let's say I climbed on top of the Melbourne Eye. I wouldn't need to worry about it starting spinning and flinging me off, because something tells me that thing is never going to move again. But when I think about being up that high, my body reacts instantly, and maybe yours does too. But why does it do that? Well, some very interesting research shows that for many people, it's not just in your head. There's actually something going on in your body when you react to heights. But what the heck are those changes going on in you? Well, Dr. Corrie Ackland, Principal Clinical Psychologist at the Sydney Phobia Clinic, is here to break it down for you. Welcome to Evenings, Dr. Ackland. Dr. Ackland? Hello. Yes, I'm sorry. Are you there now?
3: Yes, I am. Thanks for having me.
0: No problem. Sorry, I was standing on the desk to try and instigate AI.
3: Getting the vibe.
0: Yeah, just sort of getting the character. And I had to step down again. First of all, do you prefer Corrie or Dr. Ackland?
3: Oh, either is fine.
0: I'm going to go with Dr. Ackland. It sounds awesome. So how are you with heights?
3: I go okay with heights. Yeah, that's not one of my issues. Don't put me near open water, but heights, I'm all right.
0: Interesting. Okay, so open water, is that a phobia or a fear for you? And what's the difference?
3: Yeah, so it is interesting. So, you know, when we look at distinguishing fears from phobias, fears are kind of the in-the-moment adaptive response when we are in a really dangerous situation, mm-hmm. whereas a phobia is when that exact same response is triggered, but in a situation that isn't dangerous. It's an irrational, illogical, or excessive attachment of that fear response.
0: Oh, so a phobia isn't necessarily of a legitimate, terrifying, objectively scary thing. It's a reaction to a fear happening when there's no reason to feel afraid.
3: That's right. Or it's excessive in some way. So, you know, when we're looking at heights, for example, you know, heights can be dangerous, right? We can fall. So there is an adaptive reason to be cautious around heights, and some fear response would also be reasonable. But in a heights phobia, it is far excessive of that. It's a fear response that comes on triggered by heights when actually that height situation is quite safe. You know, it's a balcony where there's a railing, or it's inside a building, things like that.
0: Okay. So, Dr. Ackland, I painted a picture before of me foolishly crawling up onto the Melbourne Eye. And as I was talking, I had a very real physical reaction. And I don't think I've got a phobia. I thought I just wasn't great with heights. But what's actually happening in that moment?
3: Yeah, so look, we do an interesting thing when we imagine a situation, when we take a perspective. We have mirror neurons that kind of fire off in a very similar way to if we were really in that situation. And when we are in a heights-based situation, it becomes really, really important to grip right to the ground so that we don't fall. And so what tends to happen in height situations is we can catastrophically misinterpret any kind of sensations in our legs, catastrophically misinterpret the very normal shaky feeling that we get when we're anxious, because this is interpreted as increasing the risk of falling from that height.
0: Okay, so do I have to have been up really high and been scared to have programmed my legs to know what to do in that moment? Does that make sense?
3: Yeah, no, not really. I mean, we do have, generally, we have enough heights experience to be able to preempt, I guess, what that situation would entail and what we might need to do to be safe. It's sort of like when someone mentions something disgusting, we kind of might cringe, you know? Mm. So we have these kinds of preloaded responses in that way.
0: Okay, so this research study found that about a quarter of people describe, you know, some level of discomfort when they're high up. And in experimental settings, most people taking part in this study showed changes in balance and posture when exposed to a drop. Can you talk us through the idea that for some people, they don't necessarily have a phobia, but they do have a, you know, like a real bodily response to heights?
3: Yeah, absolutely. Because again, that anxiety response, it is a variety of physiological changes, right? So our breathing changes, our heart rate changes, the dilation of our pupils changes, our digestive symptoms change. All of these different things change in our body as part of that anxiety or fear response. But the really interesting thing that happens is depending on the situation, depending on the thing that we fear, we have an increased tendency to be sensitive to certain ones of those anxiety symptoms. Uh-huh. So my clients with a fear of vomit, for example, they become really sensitized to the normal butterflies or nausea sensation of anxiety, whereas someone with a fear of heights wouldn't notice that necessarily. But what they would notice is the change sensation in their legs, which is, again, very normal in anxiety, where we're having that blood flow distribution or we're trying to brace and tense through our legs.
0: Yeah, what's with the legs, Dr. Ackland? Because honestly, whenever I see anything high up or think about being high up, it's almost like the blood rushes through my legs. And I talked to someone earlier, it's the chest for them. But is the body trying to suck itself onto the ground? What's it actually doing? And does it serve a purpose?
3: Yeah, we're trying to grip, certainly, when we're up high. But again, these physiological changes, they're happening in other anxiety responses as well. Oh. It's just that we're not misinterpreting them in the same way because they're less crucial. You know, if you've got a fear of spiders, you may not notice that your legs are doing the very similar thing to when you're up high, because that doesn't seem to be too important to staying alive around spiders, you know, but is very important. Your legs are very important to keep you safe up high.
0: Okay, absolutely. And we're speaking about fear of heights here on Evenings on 774 ABC Melbourne and ABC Victoria with Dr. Ackland. Now, I've got some texts here. This one is from Joe. Paul, I'm so scared of heights that my stomach feels sick and squeamish when I see someone else near a ledge. It can even sometimes happen when I'm watching a height on TV. Is there a way to kind of deprogram that response?
3: So it's also very normal for fears like this to try to generalize. You know, we don't want to have to encounter every single predator on the face of the earth to learn which ones are safe and dangerous. Huh. We want to be able to clock similarities from a distance. So to the brain, seeing someone else up high or even seeing this on TV, it's going to trigger a similar response because it's a similar situation. And if we react in kind by avoiding it or, you know, turning away, then we almost train our brain that, yes, this is just as dangerous as being in the real situation myself. In terms of the retraining, you know, certainly phobias are very, very treatable. They're some of the most straightforward conditions to treat. And the way that we would usually do it, in addition to anxiety management strategies, is through exposure, through gradually approaching these situations that have been learned as threats, so that your brain has an opportunity to learn that, in fact, these things are safe and that you can cope.
0: Okay. Corey, I got a really interesting one here from Don from Frankston. 6 years in the RAAF, have no fear of hanging out of an Iroquois helicopter, but terrified of leaning over a wall of a 7-story building. Is it that being that high up is almost an abstract concept, whereas
3: Yeah. And so it's so interesting because some of our clients with fears of heights, they're fine flying, whereas for other people, the entirety of their fear of flying is around heights. So there are some individual, you know, training packages, if you like, that have sort of gone on. And I think that the strongest thing to remember about phobias is that they do not have to make sense.
0: Okay, that's comforting. Because I have a friend who is scared of wind chimes, and her rationale was they make music without anyone moving them, and that freaks me out.
3: But oh, it's kind of eerie.
0: It is. I mean, it's eerie, but does she have a... I did accidentally on purpose mix the sound of a wind chime into a mixtape for a road trip, and she almost went off the road. So I think it might be an actual phobia. But what are some of the... Don't name names, but what are some of the strangest, most niche phobias that you've dealt with?
3: Yeah, so we get some interesting animal phobias like lizards or frogs. We get quite a few lift phobias, storm phobias. We get a lot of vomit phobia presentations, which a lot of people think are quite unusual, but we do see them a lot. Mm-hmm. We've also had button phobias. Someone had a phobia to hair, but not hair on someone's head, but hair as it may lay on the ground.
0: Oh.
3: Statues.
0: Look, statues are pretty scary. But when they tell you why, does the why even matter? I mean, is there sometimes an inciting incident that you can pinpoint and treat that sort of then echoes outwards and fixes the phobia, so to speak?
3: Look, sometimes we can recall a very specific onset event, but sometimes we can't. Not to say that it wasn't there, but there's not always a really clear recollection of something big and bad that happened. Sometimes it can be just a gradual worsening over time, or an onset due to just a random panic attack in a situation, which kind of kicks these things off. And really understanding what started it isn't always as beneficial to treatment as you might think, because what starts an issue and what keeps it going tend to be entirely different processes. Our treatment, which is a cognitive behavioural therapy, that's the leading evidence-based treatment for phobias, it targets the maintaining factors. It targets what are you doing in the present day that's keeping this phobia around, rather than, you know, we can't get into a DeLorean time machine and go back in time and change anything. So really, that's the most potent way of treating a phobia, and it's really all we've got.
0: Okay. Well, we've got so many texts here. This one says, mine is enclosed spaces. I could never go under the pyramids, even though Egypt is one of the countries I want to visit most. That's from Lulu in Sydney. Another one here, I suffer from coulrophobia, which is an irrational fear of clowns.
3: Clowns, yeah.
0: It seems to come on when I'm in the vicinity of politicians. Dom. Walked into that one. Thank you, Dom. And this one is very specific, but I find it very interesting because I can relate. Going up those steep escalators at Parliament Station in Victoria, vertigo effect, horrendous. That's from Snoopy in Nora Head. Yeah, is that about the height? Is it about disorientation? What's causing that?
3: Yeah, I'm not sure, but we get it a lot in Sydney as well. Our office is very close to the new metro stations that have those really steep and kind of hanging in the middle of nowhere escalators. And we spend a lot of time down there doing practice.
0: Yes, I can imagine. Do you have, I mean, we're going to be talking about some of the more unusual fears people have throughout the show. Do you have any unusual fears or phobias or things that kind of creep you out that most people don't think are a problem?
3: Yeah, look, again, open water is not my jam, but I think, again, the thing to remember about phobias, and we often will say they're kind of not a problem if they're not a problem. So phobias really need to be creating this excessive distress and this real life impact, yeah. And impairment for our responsibilities. So I don't go to open water situations very often, so it really doesn't cause a massive impact in my life. But for some people, it very well might. And that tends to be when we see people present for treatment, when their life has changed in some way that then puts them in conflict with this fear, with this phobia, and then sees it worsen.
0: Right.
3: I was terrible with spiders before opening the clinic, but when you run a phobia clinic, you've got to get good with huntsman spiders.
0: Yep, those things are the size of hands, and I have, if one's in my house, I'm burning the house down and walking into the distance. That is their house.
3: Unfortunately, we have pet huntsmen. That's part of the gig.
0: Okay, well, I'm now looking about furtively, but also it's been lovely chatting, Corrie, and thank you for filling us in on phobias. It's been very informative.
3: You're most welcome. Thanks for the interest.
0: No problem at all. That's Dr. Corrie Ackland, Principal Clinical Psychologist at the Sydney Phobia Clinic, and this is Evenings on 774 ABC Melbourne and ABC Victoria. It's 7:54.
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0: Hey folks, in some sad news, Justin, the lead singer and a founding member of the Village People disco group has died at the age of 74. So Victor Willis, who portrayed a policeman and naval officer in The Village People, founded the group in 1977 with Jacques Morali and Henry Belolo. Now, the group announced Willis had died after, quote, a short but aggressive illness. Karen Huff Willis, Willis's wife, announced his death on his official Facebook account. And she wrote, "It is with profound sadness that I must announce the death of my husband, Victor Willis. The family request privacy at this time of great loss." So Victor Willis, who portrayed a policeman, he obviously The Village People are hugely iconic. His career spanned almost 50 years, both in The Village People and as a solo artist. And alongside Morali and Bilolo, Willis helped write hit songs in the Navy, Macho Man, and others. So what are your Village People memories? 1-300-222-774. I mean, do you remember the first time they burst onto your TV screens? Were you, like me, taught the moves to YMCA in PE class? Just such formative memories. And it's a bit of a tribute. Here is YMCA.

0: That's YMCA by Village People. And I was playing that because, yes, as I said before, in sad news, the lead singer and founding member of the Village People, Victor Willis, has passed away aged 74. He left the Village People in the 80s and performed as a solo artist until he went back with the group in 2017. It's 7:59.
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2: Evenings with Paul Verhoeven.
0: Yes, we've been talking phobias, but after the news, if you lived in the 19th century in Australia, you may have been haunted by someone with a very specific and strange hobby. You'll find out more about that after the news.
2: Justin Smith.
3: I'm filling in for Bob and Rochelle over the next fortnight. Please don't let me do all the talking. Love to take your calls. We're going to be here from 5:30 till 8 to get the Melbourne day started right.
2: Breakfast.
4: ABC News, I'm Eliza Getzy. A Taiwanese national has been charged over an alleged people smuggling operation in far north Queensland. Australian Border Force says the 34-year-old man was arrested yesterday in a supermarket car park at Weipa. A 30-year-old man was also detained, pending further inquiries. It follows the arrival of a suspected illegal boat in the area early on Tuesday. Witnesses reported seeing a number of men come ashore at a remote beach camping spot. Investigations are continuing. The West Australian Police Commissioner says 45-year-old Australian man Simon Carman, accused of killing a 17-year-old girl in Thailand, was known to police. Kayson Ho reports.
5: We've previously seen the CCTV of what Thai police allege was 17-year-old Tun Chanok Don Hum La entering a condominium with Simon Carman on the night that she allegedly disappeared. It's there where police say this alleged murder occurred. Now, the investigation into this alleged murder is still ongoing. We understand Thai police are completing a forensic investigation now, which still could take a few weeks. But we know that, or we understand that Mr. Carman will or is set to face a Thai court after that forensic investigation is completed.
4: Supermarket giant Coles says it disagrees with a decision by Australia's consumer watchdog to block the opening of a new Coles supermarket and liquor store in Kalgoorlie-Boulder and is considering its options. The Australian Competition and Consumer Commission has exercised new powers to formally oppose Coles' acquisition of land in the West Kalgoorlie suburb of Somerville for the new development. The ACCC says it would likely have the effect of substantially lessening competition and lead to the exit of an independent competitor. In a statement, Coles says the decision underestimates Kalgoorlie's future growth and denies shoppers greater choice and convenience. It says the new store would have supported 120 local jobs and the development of 250 new homes. Veterans Affairs Minister Matt Keogh has defended the government's proposed cap on allied health services for veterans. From today, the federal government has changed the veterans' compensation system, placing a $5,000 cap on services that they can access without being reassessed for support. Mr. Keogh says there will be a way for veterans to access more services if they need. He says the changes will see more allied health workers able to support veterans.
6: What we've been hearing from the Royal Commission, from veterans and from the providers was that they are not going to service veterans if we didn't increase the rate in which we paid them. So by increasing what we pay them, and it's the biggest increase in two decades, it improves accessibility of allied health services for the veteran community.
4: Meanwhile, Social Services Minister Tanya Plibersek says the federal government is absolutely determined to protect Australian creators against AI. Creative industries have raised concerns about reports the government is planning to allow artificial intelligence programs to train on Australian copyright material. But Ms. Plibersek says Labor is prepared to stand up to big tech companies because it values homegrown talent.
7: We want to make sure they get the value for the work that they are producing. We respect them as

0: workers, as producers, but also I love being able to hear Australian music. I love reading Australian novels.
1: A new statistical report into cybercrime has found small to medium businesses are being increasingly targeted by scammers. Leanna Walker has this report.
2: The Australian Institute of Criminology found online scams and fraud rose in 2025 as digital vigilance took a dip. The survey of more than 10,000 Australians found victim rates were higher among people who are younger, First Nations, did not speak English as a first language, or have higher income. Report co-author Anthony Morgan says it's a misconception that older Australians are more likely to fall victim.
3: It has a lot to do with opportunities and exposure, the amount of time that you spend online and the nature of your online activities.
2: He says a dating app code of conduct and better early detection from financial institutions has helped bring online abuse down.
1: And Victor Willis, the frontman of 1970s disco group Village People, has died at the age of 74. The band made the announcement on its social media page. The Texas-born musician was the lead singer and co-writer of the band's biggest hits, including YMCA, Go West and In the Navy. The group became international stars in the 70s by performing while dressed as archetypal macho characters. Willis was alternately a policeman and a naval officer. ABC News.
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8: Evenings with Paul Verhoeven. Filling in for David Astle.
9: And yes, it's a very spooky edition of Evenings, apparently. We've done a spooky quiz, we've confronted our fear of heights, and up very soon, have you ever wondered what people got up to in Victoria in the 1900s, out on the goldfields when they were bored? Why? That's a very specific thing to wonder. Anyway, you're going to find out very soon, because if you like people truly dedicated to pranks, you are going to absolutely love this story. And hopefully you're also going to love this track, Dire Straits, So Far Away.

0: Absolutely lovely stuff there. Dire Straits with So Far Away. Coming up next, we're going to be talking ghosts here on Evenings. It is 8:10.
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0: Let's take you through the latest warnings for the weather situation that's playing out across regional Victoria through till the weekend. So there are some bomb flood warnings, including a moderate flood warning for the King River, with the river now at the moderate flood level at Docker Road Bridge. However, no home should experience overflow flooding at this height. A moderate flood warning for the Kiwa River, with the river possibly reaching the moderate flood level at Bandiana tomorrow, Thursday morning. And there's also a flood watch current for parts of the northeast and central Victoria with minor to moderate flooding possible from today. Now, the earlier severe thunderstorm warning has been cancelled, but some storm activity is continuing around northern and central parts of the state. There is also a severe weather warning for damaging winds, which are expected tonight over central and northeastern ranges. The SES, the State Emergency Service, has issued a watch and act for people in the area along the King River at Docker Road Bridge to prepare now for possible flooding. There are also multiple advice level warnings to stay informed for riverine flooding across multiple other river catchments. And for more information, go to the Vic Emergency or Bureau of Meteorology websites or apps. And keep listening here on 774 ABC Victoria and ABC Melbourne. And I'll bring you any updates, and you'll hear from the bomb around 10 to 10 here on Evenings.
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2: Evenings with Paul Verhoeven.
0: Imagine this. It's the 1900s, and for some reason you're a prospector on the goldfields. You've had a long, difficult, back-breaking day, and the sun's gone down. It's pitch black. You just want to go home. You hear a creak behind you. You turn, and out of the mist, a spectral figure, white robes billowing behind them, drifts towards you. Oh, my God, it's a ghost. Run. Run, prospector.
5: He did the mash.
0: Sorry, wrong. That was the wrong sample. Let's do the... Yeah, you get the point. But is it a ghost? Or is it some jerk yanking your chain? Because back in the day in ye olde Victoria, something called ghost hoaxing was going on, and it spooked even the toughest of us. So what exactly was going on? To delve into this haunted history, Aisha Pasha was apparated into the studio. Aisha, welcome.
6: Apparated. I wish, and thank you so much. It's good to be back.
0: Well, since the public transport went from free back to half price, I think, you know, it was nice while it lasted, but I don't think apparating is going to happen anytime soon. Anyway, how did ghost hoaxing start? Was there not much to do on the goldfields already?
6: Well, that was part of it, to be honest. However, it also much intertwined with the obsession with spiritualism at the time and seances, and it was weaving into the folklore aspect, and it really gave people the opportunity to unfortunately take advantage of people in many ways, but there were very much limited policing at the time.
0: Okay.
6: And so people are trying to source new entertainment, as you so mentioned.
0: Yep.
6: You know, people can get bored. They worked hard, and when the sun went down, well, frankly, what are you going to do?
0: Right, so they got up to no good. So could you walk us through a typical ghost hoaxing? I'm assuming there is sort of a way this was done, because I've beaten around the bush a little bit. What actually happened if you were being ghost hoaxed?
6: You mean if you were the person who was actually being frightened, or if you were the hoaxer or hoaxy?
0: Yeah, let's do one then the other. So
6: yeah.
0: Let's say you are you're on the goldfields, and you've been, I assume, panning, digging, something.
6: Mm-hmm.
0: And then you see the quote-unquote ghost.
6: Mm-hmm.
0: What are you going to see, typically?
6: So, quite a fascinating aspect in these specific, as they used to call them, ghost nuances, mm-hmm. I think as you touched on before. Around this time, this is also where the phosphorus paint actually became available for purchase.
0: So what's phosphorus
6: and so
0: paint?
6: We're talking that people would paint themselves in this also not very good paint for you. So phosphorus paint, it's highly toxic and poisonous, and it can actually cause a myriad of severe symptoms.
0: Right.
6: In which some of these people who did play ghosts ended up in mental asylums. Don't know if the paint contributed, could have.
0: Okay.
6: However, what this paint caused is you to glow. So here we are in primarily around the Ballarat Bendigo areas.
0: Sure, sure.
6: And these aren't lit up places. So it is dark. It is pitch black.
0: Mm.
6: And you might be coming home. Unfortunately, I must advise that most people that were targeted for this were unfortunately women. And a lot of sexual assault happened in this way. However, some people did use them for petty crimes, stealing food. If you need to steal food, you need to eat. I mean, much to their own with using a ghost costume for that. But you're walking down pitch black Ballarat / Bendigo, wherever you are, and this insane ghost-like figure comes out glowing. And so it would be a very terrifying sight.
0: Yeah.
6: And so people didn't know that this wasn't real. Of course, they believed it was a ghost. You wouldn't know otherwise.
0: Was there electric lighting at this point? Or did they typically, lighting or no, wait for, sort of target people when they were out away from civilization?
6: Yeah, and lighting would have been minimal regardless. Yeah. Definitely not what we have today. And the public became very wrapped up and obsessed in it. So there were, in the media a lot, there were heaps of newspapers. When it became realized that it was individual people, then there were awards, money out to actually get them captured, especially because they weren't exactly doing nice, kind things.
0: Yes, I said the word pranks. I assumed that people were just having a laugh.
6: Mm-hmm. But that was involved as well, though, to be fair.
0: Oh, thank God.
6: So I think there was a day.
0: Okay, because I'll be honest, I love a good prank. And
6: Yes. Most of it probably would have been for a good laugh.
0: Okay.
6: But there were the dodgy aspects. One of the funny parts I do want to share with you and your listeners, though, there was a fellow who was terrified. But also quite enamored by the sounds of it, a gorgeous kind of body of a woman, but she was headless. And that, because everyone was just so caught up in this ghost nuance aspect, but it ended up to be a mannequin by a log. And
0: but was it covered in phosphorus, or had he'd been reading too many of
6: the mind plays tricks on you?
0: Yes, it does. Okay. All right. Well, I have to ask, Aisha, how have I not heard of this before? Is this common knowledge?
6: I wasn't aware of it until I did my little internet sleuthing that I love to do for strange and curious things.
0: Yes, well, thank you for doing that. And,
6: yes.
0: I'd like to know, what pranks have you pulled to scare someone? Give us a call, 1-300-222-774. What pranks have you pulled to scare someone? I have friends at uni who shall remain nameless, Aisha. There was a guy they knew who lived in a dorm on the second floor, and he was outside sort of a big area of the lawn on campus. And they knew he was very scared of UFOs, so one night they mowed crop circles into the lawn below the window.
6: Cruel.
0: Yeah, so he woke up, but I mean, apart from some grass being mowed a little ahead of schedule, no one got hurt.
6: Mm.
0: But these ghost hoaxes, I mean, to make the papers, they clearly became pretty widespread. How much of a phenomenon was this? Are we talking isolated cases? Are we talking 10 times a night?
6: Oh, I don't actually know the statistics, but it went for quite a decent period of time. Mm-hmm. So it started in about the 1860s, and ghost hoaxes actually went right through into the First World War.
0: Wow.
6: So fairly decent. And also a global phenomenon as well. It wasn't just in Australia.
0: Oh, okay.
6: But it was pretty heavy hitting around primarily the Bendigo Ballarat area. But there was a few people that did the ghost hoaxing, it weren't individuals that you necessarily expected either.
0: Okay.
6: And I think that what was quite deceiving to the public. So there was a notorious case, this fellow called Herbert Patrick McLennan, and this was in Ballarat in 1904.
0: Mm-hmm.
6: And he was a respected clerk, and he was actually a well-noted elocutionist of all things.
0: Is that where you teach people to pronounce words properly?
6: That's right.
0: Huh.
6: Yeah. Yeah. So he was, you know, described as well-connected, respected individual, and lo and behold, he was one of the massive culprits attacking, unfortunately, young women. And he was one of the ones that they offered a reward for. When they raided his home, he had a plethora of different ghost costumes that he would actually use. And the community was shocked because it was just not the type of person that you expected.
0: Huh. Yeah. It's always the person you least suspect dressing up in poisonous paint and scaring people on the streets of Ballarat and or Bendigo. We're not just talking about someone pulling a white sheet over themselves and saying boo,
6: no.
0: Are we? You mentioned multiple costumes. How elaborate did these hoaxes get?
6: Oh, very elaborate. So there was one fellow known as the Wizard Bombardier, and he haunted the roads between Ballarat and Kilmore. So he wore long white robes and a pointed sugarloaf hat. But his tactic was leaping out from behind the trees and letting out blood-curdling screams and hurling rocks at people. Your face. If people could see your face right now.
0: Yeah, look, even I know ghosts don't throw rocks. Amateurs. Okay, what else did this bombardier do?
6: So that was his shtick.
0: Yep.
6: Another shtick for another ghost. They wore a coffin painted, like strapped and painted on themselves.
0: Yeah, okay.
6: Yeah, yeah. And I'm trying to find one more that I can share with you. Let me just quickly check my ghostly facts.
0: While you look up your compendium of spooks,
6: yes.
0: Someone just texted in, were the ghosts ever shot?
6: Oh, I don't, look, not to my knowledge, but I could definitely be proven wrong with that. I believe at the time, the people were so scared, they were running in the opposite direction away from the ghosts.
0: Sure, yeah.
6: And how easy were firearms at that point? I guess maybe relatively easy. Mm. Again, firearms aren't my ballpark of knowledge.
0: No,
6: here.
0: Nor mine. I assume someone would have a flintlock something for dueling purposes.
6: Mm.
0: I know nothing about history or firearms. But I do want to know whether anyone tried to rush these people, because after a certain point, you might just be sick of it, right? Maybe.
6: Potentially. There was, again, on my end, when it comes to the articles that were published in the Argus back in the day, mm-hmm. there was primarily the collective of the manhunt for the ghosts.
0: Okay.
6: So statistically speaking, the likelihood, sure, maybe there were some people that got rushed, but most of them were captured by the police eventually,
0: mm-hmm.
6: and several were sent to mental asylums in the end, which is an intriguing play out. Did they deserve to be there? I don't know. It depends on their type of ghosting, I guess.
0: Yes, yes.
6: So open to interpretation in that sense.
0: Okay, well, this is a pretty high-stakes prank taking place back in Ballarat and Bendigo in the 1900s. And if you have a prank of equal or greater value, I don't know why I phrased it that way, give us a call, 1-300-222-774. We're talking about ghost hoaxing with Aisha and I sort of trying to figure out, look, I would also like to know, I would like to know what kinds of ramifications there were, because you could use this to rob people, right?
6: Yes.
0: You could scare people to drop their gold and then pick it up. Do you think it was a lucrative business practice, or do you think it was just mainly for laughs?
6: Column B.
0: Okay.
6: I think it would have been both.
0: Right, okay.
6: Because you're taking advantage of people's superstition and spiritualism at the time.
0: Yeah.
6: And then also twisting entertainment into not the route that we want to go down. But I think that the entertainment part, absolutely brilliant. Personally, I would love to see a phosphorant ghost coming towards me.
0: I still hope to one day.
6: Yeah, I am all for it. If it's done in good faith, then I am there.
0: Yep, just don't make me drop my nuggets. So I wanted to say, Aisha, you mentioned that this wasn't just Australia. Where did it start and where else was it prominent?
6: That's a very good question.
0: I'm guessing England featured. I mean, look, emerging from the fog in London, great optics, right?
6: Yeah, when Because it also would come part of the like folklore literature as well. Mm-hmm. And a lot of that would have also come from Europe and people travel to the gold mines.
0: Right.
6: So we have a lot of immigrants coming at that time, panning for gold. It is the gold rush.
0: Yes.
6: And if people are bringing these stories with them and then telling these folklores from their home country,

0: very disappointing prank, and because it wasn't even really a prank, it was in my youth, and it's that thing where you cover someone's belongings with cling film.
1: Yes.
0: Yes.
1: So how many belongings and?
0: It was the whole room.
1: Oh.
0: Yeah, they weren't very impressed.
1: No, I can imagine not. We did that once to somebody's toilet.
0: Yep.
1: Yep.
0: That, yeah.
1: That was the less said about that, the better. I found an excerpt here from a piece on the ABC News website about ghost hoaxing.
0: Oh, fabulous.
1: There's an excerpt here from the Bendigo Advertiser from September 12th, 1903. And this is the quote. Another ghost is appearing in Ballarat in the neighbourhood of the Woolen Mills. A figure clad in flowing white robes as during the past few evenings entered the yards of several residents in the locality to the great alarm of women and children. And there is a sketch here, a lithograph of this. I mean, it's clearly just a dude in a cape.
0: But but was he phosphorant?
1: Yes, there is a kind of phosphorescent glow, although it looks like they've painted their eyelids. That's a real good way to get sick.
0: Oh, yes.
1: Yep. And another piece here. This is from the Kilmore Free Press in 1882. An apparition in figure, a man, and in antics, a mischievous schoolboy. Beautiful writing. I mean, it's a real flourish there. Has from time to time visited this claim at midnight. Okay, so that's clearly the Goldfields,
0: mm-hmm.
1: right? And entertained the men at the premises at the times of its visit by means of a brisk bombardment with rocks, that's the bombardier, and its own sudden and mysterious disappearance whenever chased. That guy sounds like fun. His ghost appears, throws rocks, we all have a laugh, and he sods off.
0: Yeah.
1: Yeah, okay.
0: Entertainment.
1: Harmless.
0: Here we go.
1: Well, maybe not harmless, but apparently cemeteries were also a common location.
0: Makes sense.
1: Easy pickings.
0: Yes.
1: I would assume.
0: Yes. And then you would really fall into the trap. But, well, it has to be a ghost. This is in a cemetery.
1: Yes.
0: But I think also at the time, you know, it became part of a rebellion as well, because Victorian society was supposed to be very respectful. And here you got to hide behind a costume and do some wild things that you wouldn't necessarily be able to do.
1: Okay.
0: And so that plays into it as well.
1: So it was a form of sort of creative expression as well.
0: Yes.
1: With, lead-based poisoning.
0: Yes.
1: Okay, excellent. Well, I also wanted to try and find out when did it come to an end and why did it finish? You said the war. That's very interesting to me.
0: Well, it says here around the First World War in which it fully wrapped up. Why it came to an end, look, maybe people just got sick of doing the ghosting thing.
1: Sure, okay.
0: And phosphorus paint, again, poisonous. People start to click on, maybe not so crash hot.
1: Maybe. I mean, look, if you were a ghost and then got conscripted, I mean, that's a real pivot. Ghost hoaxing, if you have any pranking that you want to call up and brag about, give us a call, 1-300-222-774. I also find it interesting, Aisha, that Australians don't love Halloween, do they?
0: I wish they did.
1: I do too.
0: Yeah.
1: But typically speaking, you know, my parents and their parents find it too American. They sort of poo-poo the idea. And yet here we are with a very spooky Halloween-ish tradition.
0: Yes.
1: From over a century ago.
0: Yes.
1: So do you think ghost hoaxing could make a comeback?
0: In a environmentally friendly way, yes.
1: No phosphorus then?
0: Yes. No phosphorus. Okay. No phosphorus.
1: Okay. Well, Aisha, I would also like to just ask you the question I've been asking everybody. Do you have any irrational, strange things that you're afraid of, ghosts or otherwise?
0: I actually do. Not ghosts, because I would say one would say that's kind of a rational fear.
1: Yeah, kind of, yeah.
0: My irrational fear is, I think the technical term is tryptophobia. So it's a collection of like little tiny holes. So when I see little tiny holes together, even this, I'm pointing to the
1: a sort of metal grill.
0: The barrier on the ABC desk.
1: Mm.
0: It gives me this kind of visceral reaction. But it is a thing. It's a coined.
1: No.
0: Please, ABC listeners, if you also have
1: tryptophobia. Yes, then please pick up your phone. Don't look at the receiver.
0: Don't leave me hanging.
1: Yeah, please don't leave Aisha hanging. Although I will leave Aisha hanging, and next time hopefully we will have found a cure, if that's even possible. Okay. Anyway, thank you for stopping by, and please watch out for people covered in phosphorus paint on the way home.
0: Will do. You too. Thanks for having me.
1: Anytime. Aisha Pashu there speaking about, well, ghost hoaxing. Ghosts. Is there anything they can't do? Yes, throw rocks. This is Evenings, and listen, I've got a track for you right now. This is Taylor.

0: That's Taylor Dane with I'll Be Your Shelter. And it's winter right now, in case you hadn't noticed. And is there any time better to cozy up with a good book? That's rhetorical, friends. There is no better time to cozy up with a good book. But which book are you going to cozy up with? Well, if you're on the hunt for your next read, you're about to get some surefire recommendations. That's next.
1: Tammy Shipley believed someone was out to hurt her. She's put under 24-hour surveillance, and then something strange happens.
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1: Tammy's story. 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
0: So, have you ever been asked by a friend or family member which book they should read next? And you've got that one that you always recommend, one that you know they will love, one that you loved so much you couldn't put it down. It's a book that you will talk people's ear off

0: given the chance. But we want to hear what your must-read book recommendation is. Give us a call, 1-300-222-774. What's the book that you recommend no matter what? For me, anytime someone asks what book I recommend, I usually 9 times out of 10 recommend Robert Fagel's translation of The Odyssey. It's an amazing story. You can pretend to be way smarter than you actually are. And it's big enough to fend off muggers. It's a very big book. But to share her must-read books, Megan Daly, author, educator, and co-host of the Your Kids Next Read podcast, joins me now. Megan, welcome to Evenings.
1: So nice to talk about books. I could talk about books all night.
0: Well, we certainly have quite a lick of time, and I'm really excited, Megan, but we've been asking people all night what their sort of irrational, strange, silly fear is. Do you have a fear?
1: I do. I have an irrational fear of grasshoppers. And the reason that is strange is that my husband is a commercial beekeeper and has 1,600 honeybee hives. Whoa. And my daughter breeds stick insects. So I'm like surrounded by creepy crawly things. But grasshoppers just give me the ick. Like their little legs, their little eyes. I die. I'm not a fan.
0: So do you remember the first time you got the ick from a grasshopper? Was it a specific grasshopper?
1: Yeah, I remember being really young and one of those teeny weeny weird little grasshoppers jumping on my hand. And I think it's been ever since then. Some of them are small. Some of them are really big. Like, what is that? They're awful.
0: Cricket. Grasshoppers, hang on. How are you with crickets? Are you okay with crickets?
1: Absolutely fine. I love crickets. Oh. I'm actually completely obsessed with the noise that crickets make. Huh. And yeah, like I love all other creepy crawly things, but grasshoppers, no.
0: Okay. Well, everyone's got to have one and yours just happens to be grasshoppers. Well, now that we've got that out of the way, we know what insect you won't be recommending. I'd like to talk about books you do recommend. Megan, as an author, are you constantly being asked for recommendations, and is there a pressure to get it right because you're an author?
1: Yeah, I am constantly being asked. I'm also a librarian, so I spend a lot of my days recommending books. But yeah, as soon as people know at a dinner party or whatever that you're an author, they're like, oh, what should I read? And, you know, I like to recommend a book for a specific person. So I don't have a one-off title that I go to because I can't assume that every reader reads the kind of slightly offbeat books that I tend to. Us librarians read in strange genres. Ah. But I do always think that Dervla McTernan, who's an Irish-Australian crime novelist, I always think her books are a really surefire recommendation, particularly her Cormac Riley series, because even if you're not like a massive crime reader, and I'm not particularly, her characters are so human and relatable and authentic. So it's got a bit of everything. It's got beautiful characterization, but if you love crime, and the other thing with crime is we kind of know what it's going to follow, like what's going to happen in the story. We know the crime will be solved usually by the end. So it's a fairly safe recommend. Does that make sense?
0: Yeah. So it's not going to break the intellectual bank, but I'm sure there are smart versions of crime.
1: Oh, 100%. And I would say Dervla McTernan is absolutely in that smart space. And the other person that's in that space is Kate Atkinson. She's a British author, and her Jackson and Brodie series is probably a little bit like the Cormac Riley series that I just recommended, but it's, you know, it's very, very character driven again, but Kate Atkinson has this really wry sense of humour, very dark humour, and her writing is very, very clever. So, yeah, they're still intellectual, but they're a fairly – I always find people come back and say, oh, I really loved those. What can I read next?
0: Excellent. And if you have something you think we should read next, or if you think people should read next, Megan Daly and I are talking book recommendations. So give us a call and let us know what your must-read book recommendation is on 1-300-222-774. Megan, are there ramifications, let's say, if someone doesn't like the book that you made them read? Has it ever happened with someone coming back mad because you recommended something that wasn't good for them?
1: Yep. Like I said earlier, I do probably read maybe quite offbeat titles. Like the last adult book I read was about anatomical Venuses, which are they're from the Victorian era, and they're wax sculptures of women which were used by surgeons to learn about the female form.

0: It's called Flash Beauties by Brisbane author Alison Rushby. And, you know, I had did have a friend come back and say that was way intense and unusual, and when they came to life, I was not okay. So, yeah, like it does definitely happen, doesn't it? Because, I don't know, the books that we really, really connect with, they're very personal to us, aren't they? And yeah. Unless you really know the person you're recommending a book to, it can be a little bit of a hard gig. But I think I've honed the skill as a librarian for like 20-something years that I'm pretty good at saying, you know, I usually say, what were the last three books that you enjoyed? And then I'll think of something in that genre. I always find that's a good question to ask.
1: Yeah, Megan, that's a great question. And yeah, the thing is, if you have trouble buying gifts for people,
0: yes,
1: and you just guess based on a hodgepodge of knowledge, that's risky. Also, if you buy them something that you would like, but you haven't thought about their needs or wants,
0: yeah.
1: Now I'm thinking maybe I should barrel my mum, because she's hard to buy for, and go, hey, mum, could you tell me the last three Christmas gifts that you actually enjoyed, and then make a choice based on that?
0: It's a really good strategy, and it definitely works with reading, because once they've told you a few books they enjoy, you can kind of just either stick to that genre or segue slightly, you know, to the left of that genre. And, you know, I also think, look, I think cookbooks are always a really good purchase for people as well, and there's always beautiful new cookbooks. I just saw a new Alice Zaslavsky one on the bookshelves at a bookstore the other day. So there's always that sort of thing if you really are unsure. But I certainly wouldn't be buying a very unusual book as a gift unless you were pretty sure the person was going to enjoy it.
1: Yeah. I bought House of Leaves by Mark Danielewski for my sister because I wanted to impress her, because I'd started a literature degree and I wanted her to know it. And she gave it back to me unopened and said, no, thanks. This is not. I get it. I get it. You're smart. And
0: well, my husband gifted me some Jane Austen novels last year, which... He has to do a large amount of driving as a beekeeper, and he listens to audiobooks in the truck, and he drives from Brisbane to Mildura every year to pollinate almonds, and his tradition is that he listens to Jane Austen on the way down and back. So that's a lot of Jane Austen, okay? But then he gifted it to me, and it's not something I shouldn't say this as a librarian, but it's definitely not my genre. So they are entirely unopened.
1: Okay. Look, beekeepers notoriously love Jane Austen. At least apparently that's true. I've got some text here with recommendations, Megan. This one's from Karen in Malvern. Book recommendation, The Unauthorised Biography of Dame Edna Everidge by Barry Humphreys.
0: Ooh, interesting one.
1: Yeah, okay. I don't read many biographies, least of all unauthorised ones, but do you, how often as a librarian are you finding people piling into the library looking for biographies?
0: Oh, all the time. So I'm a youth librarian, mm-hmm. and young people love reading biographies, but I find biographies also quite a safe purchase as a gift for somebody. Again, if you know what they're sort of into, I wouldn't be buying a political biography, for example, if you didn't know the politics of the person you were gifting it to, but biographies are incredibly important.
1: Okay. So what's the difference between a biography and a memoir?
0: A biography is usually written about somebody. Uh-huh. A memoir is written by the person, like an autobiography. And a memoir, I find, often has a little bit more narrative in it as well. A memoir can be full of advice, life advice. I've just finished reading the Jacinda Ardern memoir, but the younger reader's edition. And I actually found it was quite self-helpy. I tried to pass it on to my 14-year-old daughter, but I don't think she's read it as yet. But it's a memoir, I find, can have a little bit more of that advice in it as well. It's the person speaking to you through their book.
1: Okay, and the person that's speaking to me right now is the wonderful Megan Daly, author and educator, co-host of Your Kids Next Read, which is a podcast telling people what their kids should read. And we'll get to kids' books in a second, Megan, but listen, if you have a book that you absolutely insist people read, we'd love to hear what it is. 1-300-222-774. Now, I have to ask, when recommending something to read, which genres do you find yourself recommending the most of late?
0: For adults, probably food memories.

0: Does that sound unusual? I love a book that's a bit recipe book and a bit author story as well. And
1: Oh,
0: there's
1: yeah.
0: quite a lot of those at the moment because, I don't know, we love reading the stories behind chefs' recipes, and that's become quite a big thing. And those books are often very beautiful. So I recommend those quite a lot. I recommend crime, like I spoke about earlier, but I also, what else have I been recommending lately? I have been recommending probably a lot of memoir as well because, and I know what I'm also recommending, cozy crime and a bit of romanticism, because when the world is really troubled and scary, as it has been of late, cozy crime and romanticism are a wonderful escape.
1: Okay, so I know quite a few people who read romanticy. I know some romanticy authors. I'm not allowed to read it. I've been told it's too rude. But look, you're passionate, Megan, about literature for young adults. But teenagers are, they're pretty fussy. How do you go about recommending a book that's kind of potent enough to haul them away from TikTok?
0: It's a tricky one, and teenagers are grappling with the call of the screens, and they're also, in that time of their life where they're incredibly social. So I always talk about books as being, a little bit of downtime and just something that needs to be and should be scheduled into the mix of the socials and all of that. But I always think that a page turner is a real puller for teens. So I think that humour and crime are really, really great for teens. Because they're real page turners, and once you start, you kind of have to get to the end to find out what's happened.
1: Do you have any specific titles that you think teens would like
0: Yeah.
1: right now?
0: I think that Amy Doak's series for teens, which starts with Eleanor Jones Is Not a Murderer, and there's four in that series, are a really great entry point for young readers from about 13. They're mystery crime with quite a light touch, but they're still a real page turner. And they're also quite funny. And again, like I was saying earlier, they're quite character driven, so they're really good. And then for around that same audience, and maybe even down to a 12-year-old reader, Alison Tate's Danger Road is a true crime cold case for a younger audience, and Sarah Armstrong's Run in that same space. So they're really good ones. But I also think that comedy is really important for teenagers and young people and adults to read because, I know from working with kids that kids laugh a lot more than we do as adults, which is a shame. And we have a really strong tradition in Australia of humour in children's literature. We've got authors like, I don't know if you read Paul Jennings and Andy Griffiths
1: Oh,
0: growing up,
1: yeah.
0: but like that, we've really got this amazing tradition in Australia of doing comedy well in literature. And now we've got contemporary voices like Nat Amor, Kate and Joel Temple, Matt Stanton, and R.A. Spratt. So I always think comedy's a great buy-in for any, adults and children alike.
1: Okay, we are talking book recommendations here on Evenings with Megan Daly, and I got some more text from you. This one's from Sue. Hi, I love The Midnight Library by Matt Haig. Easy read, but really gets you thinking about life.
0: Yeah, that's a beautiful book.
1: Megan, have you read everything?
0: No, I haven't, but I do read a lot, and it's interesting. I read in different ways these days. Like, I have four children, and I find the best way to keep them quiet in the car is with an audiobook.
1: Right.
0: So I always have audiobooks on. I've realized of late that some of them are too adult for my youngest children, and I'm listening, but I'm really like engaged, so anyway, whatever. But I listen to audiobooks a lot. I read a lot. I don't know. When you're a reader, it just becomes part of your personality, I suppose. Yes, I
1: Right.
0: do read a lot.
1: Are you one of those people who walks down the road with a book out, bumping into things, or have you curtailed that hobby?
0: No, that's 100% me. I've always got a book with me, and I met a librarian for breakfast yesterday, and she didn't see me coming because she was sitting at the coffee shop reading her book.
1: Oh,
0: So, yeah, we're an unusual bunch.
1: thank you for being so profoundly on brand, Megan. Castlemaine Devo said, the distinction I read is that an autobiography is supposed to be about the author's whole life, while a memoir might be just about one or more incidents in their life. Does that ring true?
0: That is so true, actually. That's incredibly true. I've read quite a lot of grief memoirs, and they are about a specific incidence of a death in somebody's life. So a memoir definitely can be just that little slice of a person's life. And I think that's why they

0: often veer then into that almost self-help territory because you might be reading them because you're experiencing something similar or you just have a connection with that idea. So yeah, that's a really good way to describe a memoir. I love that.
1: Okay, well, Megan, I've got a really difficult case for you. So
0: yeah,
1: my dad, John Verhoeven, ex-cop, doesn't read, can read. He gets defensive when I say he can't. He can read. He just chooses not to. And he straight up does not read. And I have tried to gift him books over the years, and he just doesn't. He's also a practicing minimalist, so he sells them about a month afterwards and then just purges everything. So what would you recommend for my dad?
0: And what did we say his career had been?
1: So, yeah, let's profile him. This is like a serial killer. Ex-cop. And then he was a firefighter. And then he was a private detective. And then he was the head of security at the Sydney Opera House. And he's been an antique dealer for years. And we do a podcast together. So he's now technically a broadcaster as well.
0: Oh, he should meet my dad. My dad is a profiler. He was an academic, a professor in violent extremism, profiling terrorists.
1: Wow.
0: But my father is a little bit the same. He's become a reader, but you know the books that I think made him a reader. Many, many years ago at one of the big writers' festivals in Australia, I dragged him along to see Jasper Ford, who is an English novelist who wrote The Air Affair. Now, that Air Affair was published in the early 2000s, and he's got another series called Thursday Next Novels. But, you know, I think our fathers might be quite similar, and my father hooned through those. They're funny, they're crimey, they're just very, very clever. So I think, and they're also quite an easy read, but there's a lot of them. When you need to hook somebody into a book, you need to hook them into a series, because then your dad's stuck and he needs to read like all 12 of them in a series.
1: Yes, he is a completionist. I was lucky enough to write a book about Dad, two books actually, and I wrote them specifically with comically short chapters because he has a shocking attention span. So I tried to sort of trap him in books, but I don't think that's any way to proceed. So how long are the chapters in Jasper's books? Are they long?
0: They're longer than what you might find in like a junior fiction novel for kids.
1: Right.
0: Yeah, they're of a standard length, unfortunately.
1: Okay,
0: I don't think my parents have read my books either, if that makes you feel any better.
1: Well, look, let's swap parents. My parents will read your books. Your parents can read my books, and then we can report back.
0: Sounds like a plan.
1: Yeah, see how we did. I got one more recommendation from Dave Stanley. This is two good books. The Long Walk by Sławomir Rawitz, a Polish gulag prisoner walks from Siberia through deserts, over mountains to India to escape internment, an epic We Die Alone. A Norwegian commando crossed German-occupied northern Norway to neutral Sweden and in freezing conditions nearly died several times. Also an epic. Both truisms, not make-believes. Okay, so Dave likes stories about people overcoming adversity.
0: Yeah. That's very popular with all age groups. You know, war stories are always very popular, overcoming adversity. Young people and adults alike love those stories. Again, they're quite satisfying and they can be quite inspiring, can't they?
1: Yeah.
0: Yeah.
1: Recommendation here from John Boyne. The Heart's Invisible Furies by John... No, sorry, that's the author's name.
0: I was going to say.
1: Yeah. Chestos Baldwin North suggested The Heart's Invisible Furies by John Boyne and then gave us a rating of 4.8 out of 5.
0: Yeah, I'd be there. I haven't read that one, but I like his books very much.
1: Okay. And one more, Stephen King's Billy Summers for your dad. That's from Di in Bendigo. Yeah, I got my dad the first Dark Tower book, and again, he didn't read it. So I think I'm going to go with Jasper.
0: It's a tricky one, isn't it?
1: Yeah. Stubborn dads. What are you going to do? Megan, look, you clearly deal with all kinds of people all the time, but it's been so lovely having you on the show and hearing your recommendations and just feeling like now I'm more equipped to pick a freaking book next time. Thank you for being here, and hopefully we get to talk books again very soon.
0: Sounds fantastic. Thanks so much for having me.
1: Anytime. That's Megan Daly, author, educator, co-host of the Your Kids Next Read podcast, chatting book recommendations with us here on Evenings. Here's some music. This is Graham Bonnet. It's All Over Now, Baby Blue.

0: That's Graham Bonnet. It's all over now, baby blue. And it's July the 1st. It's the beginning of a new financial year. So, you know, new year, new you. And if you're turning over a new monetary leaf, I want to hear your top tips for saving money. Have you done anything slightly unhinged to save dollars and cents, like my grandfather who collected thousands of napkins from restaurants on the grounds that they might be useful one day? Also, I want to hear what irrational things scare you. 1-300-222-774.
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0: ABC News, I'm Eliza Getzy. Authorities have charged a Taiwanese national over an alleged people smuggling operation in Queensland's far north. Here's Hannah Moon.
1: Australian Border Force says the 34-year-old man was arrested yesterday.

0: today in a supermarket car park in Weipa after a community report of suspicious activity. He's facing one count of the aggravated offence of people smuggling involving at least five persons. The offence carries a maximum penalty of 20 years jail. A 30-year-old man was also detained under the Migration Act, pending further inquiries. It follows the arrival of a suspected illegal boat in the area on Tuesday. Witnesses reported seeing a number of men come ashore at a remote beach camping spot. Investigations are continuing.
1: Three people have died from suffocation as thousands of fans crowded Mexico City streets during World Cup celebrations. Health officials say the deaths happened near the Angel of Independence landmark, where thousands of soccer fans had gathered to celebrate Mexico's 2-0 victory over Ecuador in the round of 32. Emergency teams tended to three unconscious people at different locations around Paseo de la Reforma. The capital's most emblematic boulevard and the streets around it had been closed to traffic and set up for the football celebrations. Two senior Iranian sources say Iran is determined to win international recognition of its control over the Strait of Hormuz and its ability to levy fees on ships entering or leaving the Gulf, even if it has to do so by force. The remarks were made to the Reuters news agency. Under this month's interim deal with the US to end their three-month conflict, Iran agreed to let ships pass through the strait for 60 days without charge. But it believes the wording of the agreement allows it to keep control of which ships may pass and which route they take through the narrow waterway. Back home, the consumer watchdog has exercised new powers to block the opening of a Coles supermarket in the West Australian city of Kalgoorlie-Boulder. Here's business reporter Amelia Turzon with more.
2: This is the first decision by the ACCC since it got new and expanded scrutiny powers, especially on supermarkets at the start of this year. In the city, there's already one Coles, a Woolworths, there's two IGAs, and there is two other smaller independents, Spudshed and Foodworks. Now, this is the proposed second Coles supermarket. The ACCC today has made its final determination, and it says, yes, it has too many concerns at this other Coles would effectively lead to the closure of an independent in the city, and that would lessen competition in the region.
1: Economists say Australia's property downturn is likely to continue for months as falling home values become a key political fight in Canberra. Kaveh Akbari reports.
3: Home values fell 0.4% nationally in June, the biggest monthly drop since December 2022. The opposition leader used question time to press for a guarantee house prices would not fall further, while the Prime Minister defended the government's housing policies as helping young people buy a home. But there are concerns some recent first home buyers could be left owing more than their property is worth if prices continue to fall. AMP economist Shane Oliver says most homeowners are not at risk of negative equity, but some low deposit buyers could be exposed.
4: If they don't have to sell, then there's no major problem. If alternatively they have to sell, then it is a problem.
3: He says the bigger challenge remains Australia's shortage of housing supply.
1: The Victorian Health Department has issued an urgent alert after discovering heroin mixed into batches of cocaine and methamphetamine. The department says one person has died and multiple people have required emergency care after four separate incidents involving people overdosing after unknowingly taking heroin. Authorities say even small amounts of heroin can be life-threatening, and they're urging people to learn the signs of opioid overdose and carry Naxalone. The overdose-reversing medication is available free from participating pharmacies and health services. And the lead singer and a founding member of the Village People disco group has died at the age of 74. Here's Tweong Fitzpatrick.
5: Come on, everybody!
6: Victor Willis's career spanned almost 50 years, both in the Village People and as a soloist. He was known for his costumed personas as a policeman and naval officer in the troupe and wrote hits including YMCA. The group announced Willis had died after a short but aggressive illness and requested privacy. In 2025, he joined members of the Village People in performing at a pre-inauguration rally for US President Donald Trump's second term. Willis said the Village People performance was not an endorsement of the president-elect's policies. Willis's wife announced his death.
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11: Yes, ahead on the show, we've been talking phobias and ghosts and scary things all evening. And this hour, we want to hear what unusual things you are scared of. 1-300-222-774. What's the thing that you're freaked out by that no one else seems to have an issue with? Maybe it's styrofoam, pot-bellied pigs, old clock parts, I don't know. Whatever it is, we want to hear about it. So don't hold back, folks. Give us your unusual fears. 1-300-222-774.

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0: What are you scared of? I'm not talking about spiders or snakes, although those are both things I would freak out about if I saw them in the studio. And now I'm convinced that they're swarming under my feet. So I'm not going to look down. Now, I'm talking about the quirky and or irrational things that you're scared of that don't seem to worry anyone else. You know they're silly. You know they're not technically scary. We're not talking phobias. We're talking things that you know aren't going to hurt you, but for some reason they just give you the ick. 1-300-222-774. We want to hear what they are. And look, maybe you think they're silly. Maybe you've never confessed aloud your silly fear, but this is Evenings and we are totally judgment-free. 1-300-222-774. And to help greet your unusual fears with the respect and confusion they deserved, I'm joined now by Stephen Hall, Australian writer and actor, and his book, 50 Things to Be Seriously Grateful For Today. Look, you're here to confess some of your

0: Or unusual fears, I hope, Stephen. Do you have any for us to start things off?
1: All I could really think of is that... Well, thanks for having me, by the way.
0: Hello. Oh, no problem.
1: Hello. All I could really think of... I used to be afraid of needles, but that's not uncommon, I don't think. And then I started giving blood as a way of... deliberately to sort of get over it. And it sort of worked. And so now, I mean, nobody loves them, but it's not like, you know, I go into a sweat when a needle is mentioned. So that was one thing. I don't have any... I can't think of anything super irrational off the top of my head.
0: No, they tend to only rear their heads in the moment, right?
1: Yes.
0: Unless you're surrounded by them. Needles are interesting. I tried what you did.
1: Oh, yes.
0: And the second time I went, feeling very good about myself, I was at the blood bank and the needle broke off in my arm.
1: Oh, no.
0: Yeah, and my wife... Yeah, see, and my wife happened to be... It was a trainee. They're very good at what they do. Up to a point. Very good. I got chocolate milk afterwards. I'm ashamed to say I haven't been back more than once or twice since, and this is years ago. So now
1: you've got a bandage on your arm this evening. Is that anything to do with this?
0: Just to be established, Stephen Hall is pointing at a very large bandage on my left arm.
1: Yes.
0: Which I think, do they use your non-dominant?
1: They do.
0: So this is where it would be.
1: Yep.
0: Now, I was stepping off a tram about 5 weeks ago outside Pran Market. And a cyclist hit me in the back very hard.
1: Oh, no.
0: Sent me flying, broke my elbow.
1: Wow.
0: Broke a whole bunch of stuff. And I've since recovered, and I'm very brave. But the thing is, now it does just look like a trainee blood taker went awry.
1: Yeah, goodness me. Do you have an irrational fear of cyclists now?
0: No.
1: Okay.
0: Actually, no.
1: Because it wouldn't be that irrational. In your particular situation.
0: That's the thing. I think we're talking fears that just seem a bit silly. So if you've got fears that you think are a bit silly and strange and you want to just sort of air some laundry, Stephen and I are here for you. 1-300-222-774. Stephen, I've trawled the internet, as have you.
1: Yes.
0: For some examples of people's silliest, strangest fears. Can I start with this one?
1: Please.
0: It's interesting. I'm just going to read this exact quote. That when I reach out my hand to open a door towards me, some angry person on the other side is going to slam it open at that exact moment, thus hurting my fingies.
1: Fingies, not fingers.
0: Fingies,
1: sure.
0: Yeah.
1: That's slapstickophobia. That's what that's called.
0: Right, yes.
1: Yeah.
0: How do you feel about the silliness or not of that fear?
1: Well, that thought's been planted in my mind now, and if it's a glass door, then there's no excuse for it. But if a wooden door that you can't see through, if it's opaque, then there might be something in that. Especially those kitchen doors that swing both ways, and those, or a saloon door, although you can see over the top and bottom of them.
0: It depends. It really depends on how much cigar smoke there is in the saloon.
1: Yep.
0: Also, when the music stops, then you look.
1: You've got something else to be afraid of.
0: Exactly, yes. Yeah. Then something worse than your fingies is going to happen.
1: Much worse than your fingies.
0: Yes. Okay, so do you have any that you'd like to run by me?
1: I found a few. I found there are some that... have you heard of tetraphobia? Tetraphobia is the fear of the number four.
0: What?
1: Yeah, tetraphobia is the fear of the number four. And in my research, I also found there's octophobia, which is fear of the number eight, which is, of course, twice as bad. Thank you very much.
0: Yay!
1: Thank you. It's great to be here.
0: Very good.
1: Yes.
0: Very
1: Pogonophobia. Pogonophobia is the fear of beards.
0: Oh.
1: The fear of beards, sometimes linked to discomfort with facial concealment. So if you've got pogonophobia, got four words for you. Stay out of Brunswick.
0: Whew. Sorry, you said four. I'm scared now.
1: Yeah. You got tetraphobia over there.
0: Yeah.
1: Oh, no.
0: Yeah. Which is... No, I got nothing. You have me fumbling for puns.
1: Sorry about that.
0: No, it's fine. I'm also interested...
1: I was afraid I would.
0: Stephen, you said something before. You said we may have incepted a fear into you.
1: Yes, thanks for that.
0: By suggesting the Fingies door slam prospect... Mm. The next time you go to reach for a door, this could occur to you.
1: Mm.
0: And now I'm worried that... So just everybody listening out there, take these with a grain of salt.
1: Yeah, we don't mean to be planting seeds.
0: No.
1: No. We're just elucidating some of the crazy things that are out there, that's all.
0: Exactly. This one came up a lot, actually. This says, I'm afraid of butterflies and moths. Always have been since I was a little girl. Used to have nightmares about giant moths in the house chasing me and eating my clothes. The butterflies, I think, stemmed from my mother telling me when I was very, very young not to touch them because if you touch a butterfly's wing, they won't be able to fly anymore and would die. I can appreciate they are pretty and harmless, but I don't want to be anywhere near them.

0: How do you feel about butterflies, Steve?
1: I think butterflies are very pretty. They're nice. But there is something to that. Don't they have special powder on their wings that they need to be a functioning butterfly?
0: I thought so too.
1: Yeah. How does she feel about caterpillars?
0: I don't.
1: No information.
0: I don't think I can ask. Hang on, let me just start. No, she's gone.
1: Oh, no.
0: No, so I think with butterflies and moths, they kept coming up. And one thing people said was that it's because they're very quiet.
1: Oh, yeah.
0: You know,
1: yeah.
0: An animal, typically a lion, comes towards you. You can hear it. You can see it. A moth is just suddenly there on your face.
1: Right, okay.
0: Right?
1: Sure.
0: Yeah.
1: Sure. And you could turn off all the lights. You know, they're attracted to light, you know.
0: Then you don't know where they are.
1: Yeah, then there's even more to be afraid of. No, fair enough. Don't do that at home.
0: So turn the lights on and off rapidly and turn in circles.
1: Get yourself a strobe.
0: Yep.
1: And confuse the moths.
0: Yep.
1: It'll be worth it, I promise.
0: There's a moth heading towards the sun still, just going, it's going to be worth it.
1: It'll be worth it. What a payoff.
0: Yep. What are your silly, strange fears? 1-300-222-774. This one is... Look, this one's interesting. I am afraid to look at pictures or videos of the universe.
1: Hmm.
0: Anything and everything to do with space, planets, solar systems, anything, I will run out of the room if that is on the TV.
1: Does it say why? Is it overwhelming, being overwhelmingly confronted by your insignificance? Because we are pretty small down here, you know.
0: Isn't that agoraphobia? Just on a quantum scale?
1: Oh, yes, it is. It's mega agoraphobia.
0: Right.
1: Just coined a new term. You've got mega agoraphobia over there.
0: Magrophobia.
1: Magrophobia.
0: So how do you feel about giving us another one of your fears?
1: Well, Steve? This one is a bit space-related. I found one. It's called barophobia.
0: Yeah.
1: B-A-R-O-phobia.
0: Yep.
1: It's the fear of gravity. And that's a pretty bad one to have because you're pretty fresh out of luck there.
0: Yeah.
1: Gravity is pretty much everywhere these days, folks. You can't throw a rock without it falling to the ground. No, if you've got barophobia, the best thing you can do is probably emigrate to Mercury, which leaves this person out of it because then, yeah, she said, that probably wasn't that helpful. Nomophobia. Have you heard about nomophobia? That's fear of being without, or nomophobia, which
0: right.
1: is, you can probably suss it out. It's fear of being without your mobile phone.
0: Oh.
1: Nomophobia, which is obviously a recently discovered phobia.
0: Yeah.
1: Nomophobia is not to be confused with simple FOMO, which is fear of missing out, which is a very common one. And standby. And that one is not to be confused with fear of not following the news about our 30th Prime Minister or ScoMoFOMO.
0: Very good.
1: Thank you.
0: Very, very good. Right. And if you have a new fear of...
1: puns.
0: Of puns.
1: Punophobia.
0: Yes, please.
1: You've come to the wrong place.
0: You've come to the... Well, it depends on whether you want to sort of immerse yourself and therefore get past your fear.
1: Yes.
0: Stephen,
1: Aversion
0: therapy. We spoke with someone earlier in the show about... phobias as opposed to fears.
1: Yes.
0: And we spoke about fear of heights.
1: Mm.
0: And a lot of the physical reaction to fear of heights is your body trying to almost overcorrect and try and almost will you onto the ground in some way, right? And apparently it's the same physical response for all kinds of fears.
1: Right.
0: It just feels... You know how some unnamed... This is the ABC... unnamed small pieces of hard chocolate with different candy coatings on the outside.
1: Yes.
0: Have different colours.
1: Yep.
0: But taste the same technically, but yep. Your brain is thinking the colour is a flavour. I was basically told that the weird tingly feeling you get when you peer over the edge of a cliff
1: mm-hmm.
0: is the same as fear of public speaking in a physical reaction sense.
1: Yeah.
0: But they just have different, they just feel different when they're happening.
1: I you mentioned about fears. I've certainly felt that where you're somewhere very high and precarious and your knees start to wobble, don't they? Yeah. And you just think, oh, this does not feel right, does it?
0: Yes.
1: Yeah. And as you say, your body is telling you something.
0: So if I were to get you to visualize
1: yes.
0: standing on top of the Melbourne Star, you know, the edge is slightly rounded. There's a wind. You look down. It's extremely high up. Did you just feel something in your legs or is that just me? Because I don't feel good now.
1: No, I'm not feeling great, Paul,
0: okay.
1: If I can be frank.
0: That's because the room's full of insects. Got a text here. This text is nameless, but it says, I am afraid of buttons. They are everywhere. It's hell.
1: Buttons? As in clothing buttons or as in buttons on appliances, as in keyboard buttons? Or,
0: oh.
1: Because there are those two types. But I came across this in my research. There is a fear of buttons, and if it's clothing-type buttons...
0: Yeah.
1: Kumpunophobia, K-O-U-M-P-O-U-N-ophobia, the fear of buttons, where individuals are distressed by the sight or texture of buttons on clothing.
0: Yeah, well.
1: So zips all the way.
0: Thank you to that texter for opening up.
1: Hey!
0: That's fine, I guess. Okay, another one here. This one is grounded in reality. It's the volume of the fear that gets me, that if I don't pee before bed, my kidneys will explode.
1: Wow.
0: That seems to have, maybe that's been planted by someone.
1: It has to have been. For goodness, kidneys don't, as a rule, explode. I'm no doctor. I'm not a doctor.
0: You're not?
1: No.
0: Well, I've been lied to.
1: That's right. Yes, you should be afraid if I'm treating you. No, I'm pretty sure kidneys don't explode if you don't pee before bed.
0: Okay. Well, pretty sure is not going to cut it.
1: Not
0: it's gonna,
1: really.
0: It's going to have to. We've got a caller with a fear of theirs. Nathan, welcome to the show.
2: Thank you.
0: Nathan, what is your fear?
2: Two of. Going over bridges and they collapse.
1: Oh, yes.
0: Okay.
2: And being in high rises and them collapsing or falling over.
0: So, Nathan, let's look at the first one first. Are there any specific bridges that are sort of worse for you than others?
2: Definitely not London Bridge, but...
0: Yes, there is something of a branding issue there.
1: There is a branding issue.
0: Yeah. Have you ever been on a bridge and things have started to go wrong, or is this based on films? I mean, where does this come from, do you think?
2: I'm not 100% sure. I just go over it and,
0: got over it?
2: Because that's one of the main ones.
0: Okay. Stephen.
1: I was just going to say, what happens if you are forced to go over a bridge? Like, there might, sometimes might be no other way. Do you have wobbly knees or something? You feel a bit queasy? How does it manifest?
2: No, even just driving over. And then, it's just, what if it falls? Do I speed up? Do I push the other cars down the road?
1: That's a terrible thing to worry about.
0: Yeah.
1: I'm sorry to hear that.
0: And you mentioned buildings as well, Nathan, high rises, right?
2: Yeah, same thing.
0: Yeah, okay. Because I was contacted by somebody earlier who was basically having trouble with underground car parks because they're convinced that the thing will collapse. And they literally talked to a structural engineer who teaches this stuff at college, at university, and they said, look, it just statistically, you'll be fine. But these fears don't, you know, they don't really listen to logic. I mean, have you, do you remember when this started, Nathan?
2: Oh, gosh. When I go over a large bridge.
0: Well, Nathan, look, we were all yuckety yucks before, but now I'm genuinely just wanting to give you a hug. If there's anything we can do, if you were driving over a bridge right now, we'd happily talk you through it, but I assume that's not the case.
2: No, definitely not. It only happens when you're driving over the bridge anyway.
0: Okay.
1: How are you going under bridges?
2: Fine.
1: Yeah, that's interesting, yeah.
0: Okay, all
2: right. Tunnels, fine.
1: Yep.
0: Interesting.
1: Any issues with the Montague Street Bridge, specifically?
0: Stephen.
1: You drive very tall trucks. No? Are you okay?
0: Yeah. Nathan, I think the best way to confront this fear is get a truck, wedge it under the Montague Street Bridge, and then dance naked under the pale moonlight. It'll probably fix something.
1: Is that responsible advice, Paul?
0: No. You know what? I should point out, don't do that on any level. But, Nathan, thank you for calling. Good luck with the bridges and high-rises. You've made our night, mate. Thank you for calling.
2: No worries.
1: Good luck,
2: Thank you.
1: Nathan.
0: See you, Nathan. Bye. Okay, we've got a text here. Hey, Paul, what about the fear of doing something crazy, like drawing all over your face with a pen in a work meeting? Ever had that? Sarah. Now, Sarah, are you...
1: Go for it.
0: Sarah, are you... Just to be clear, Sarah, are you worried that... Are you compelled to do this? And also, what do you want to draw? I quit? Is it a presentation and you just think your face is better than a blackboard? What's happening? Sarah, please clarify.
1: Are you going to draw a picture of your face on your face, only smaller? I'd like to see that.
0: And then draw an even smaller face in that face and on.
1: That would freak them out.
0: Yep. Just collapsing in on itself. Stephen Hall is here, and we are speaking about silly fears, which, as it turns out, often aren't quite so silly after all. This text says, my mum was afraid of Ronald McDonald for about 40 years. She said he didn't have pupils.
1: Wow.
0: Is that true?
1: I don't know. Did Ronald McDonald? Oh, I can't picture him at the moment, but I'm assuming you mean the dots inside of his eyes as opposed to students.
0: Yes.
1: Because I think there was such a thing as McDonald's Hamburger University, where they train up their people. So technically, in that sense, Ronald McDonald did have pupils, that is to say students, at Hamburger University. But I'm pretty sure that's not what you're talking about. There used to be these Ronald McDonald's, fiberglass Ronald McDonald's sitting on...

0: Julie, my producer, has just written this for me to read. Yes, Ronald McDonald has pupils in his eyes. Like any real human or fully rendered cartoon, his eyes contain visible pupils. However, containing only specific artistic style of his commercials, they are often rendered as pure black to simplify his look. Does that mean he's summoning something from the underworld? Black pupils, never. That's never good.
1: Yeah, I mean, lots of cartoons have black pupils, though, don't they?
0: Yeah.
1: And some cartoons just, I'm thinking now of, is it Olive Oil who has just pupils and no white bits around her eyes?
0: I don't.
1: See, that's even scarier.
0: I don't know.
1: Yeah. I'm going to have nightmares about Olive Oil tonight. The character, not the liquid.
0: No, I understand. Look, good. This conversation is, much like Olive Oil, conducive to nightmares. I have another one here, that if I'm going down an enclosed water slide, there could be a shark waiting around any corner and I won't be able to avoid being eaten. No idea where this fear comes from, but I've had it since I was a kid. You know, the ones where it's a sort of brightly coloured tube, yeah. The water's rushing under you.
1: Yeah.
0: It's
1: not the natural habitat of the shark.
0: Yeah, but you never know, do you? I shouldn't have said that.
1: I think you do. I think you do. I think the staff check for sharks each morning before they open it up.
0: Well, they send one staff member down with both fingers crossed.
1: That's right.
0: And if they don't emerge at the other end, shark!
1: Yeah, the newbie. Yes. The newbie goes down.
0: That's right. It's always the intern. Fear of compliments. This is another text. Fear of compliments on appearance, intelligence, etc. Can't read people. You, stranger, mocking me. Why? Okay. And Elizabeth in Coburg said, I have a fear of tunnels since the incident when a truck caused an accident in the Burnley Tunnel. Not logical, I guess. No. Not logical, but also, you know, statistically not likely. You can't live your life in fear.
1: No, but that would make a big impression on you, no doubt.
0: I mean, yes, absolutely. This one's very interesting, Stephen. Elevators with glass walls, not because of heights, and this is the bit I like, but because I feel like everyone can see me just standing there awkwardly trying not to make eye contact, social anxiety wrapped in glass.
1: Wow.
0: Isn't that great?
1: Travelling up and down as
0: well. Yeah, just being observed.
1: Wow, that works on so many levels. Thank you very much, everybody. It's great to be.
0: Stop pushing buttons. Now, this text reads, Paul and Stephen, my phobia is related to elevators. Scary on so many levels. My God.
1: Spooky. That's spooky.
0: That's from David. Okay.
1: Thanks, David. All right. Great minds think alike, and so do we.
0: Fools seldom differ. Another text here. This one says, what does it say? Okay. This is from Emma. Emma doesn't like wind chimes.
1: Oh, why not, Emma?
0: Because they make music.
1: They never stop.
0: Well,
1: they're discordant sometimes.
0: Well, yes, but I think what creeps her out is, and again, full disclosure, this is a friend of mine.
1: Oh, okay.
0: Emma hates wind chimes because they make music by themselves. She finds it unnatural.
1: Oh, like they're haunted.
0: Yeah.
1: Yeah, like in Ballarat and Bendigo.
0: Yeah.
1: Except without the phosphorescent paint.
0: Yes.
1: Yeah.
0: Yes, without the...
1: It's unnatural and not of this world.
0: Yes.
1: Yeah.
0: I don't like wind chimes because you can't dictate when, you know, there's no silencer on a wind chime.
1: No, but it's harnessing the power of nature in a beautiful and holistic way.
0: What a dumb thing to have a strong, angry opinion on wind chimes.
1: That's right, you can't be a control freak about a wind chime.
0: Them kids and their wind chimes.
1: Yeah. The beginning of the end.
0: Do you have any other unusual fears that you want to get off your chest, Stephen?
1: What do I have here? Oh, linenophobia. Linenophobia is the fear of string.
0: Oh.
1: Which can cause severe anxiety even around small threads. So if a linenophobe joins your workplace, never offer to show them the ropes.
0: Sorry, I had to play something. Stephen,
1: yes.
0: It has been so lovely talking fears and you know, phobias with you.
1: You too.
0: Thank you for popping by.
1: My pleasure.
0: I expect twice as many puns next time. Good luck with that.
1: I'll do what I can.
0: Do what you can. Stephen Hall, Australian writer and actor. His book is 50 Things to Be Seriously Grateful For Today, and I'm seriously grateful for Stephen. Right now, though, I'm also seriously grateful to check in with Philip Clark over at Nightlife. Philip, welcome.
2: Hello, love. How are you?
0: I'm wonderful, mate. Listen, do you have any things that are kind of silly that you're scared of anyway? Any strange fears?
2: No, not really. I'm pretty okay to meet most things on their own terms.
0: Okay.
2: I think. Yeah.
0: Fearless.
2: No, I don't have any phobia. No, well, I don't know about fearless, but I'm not phobic in the way that some people are. No, no, okay. I'm not. No,
0: okay.
2: No. This has stood me in good stead, actually.
0: Excellent.
2: Because you know, I'm the household cleaner-upper of spiders.

0: and, you know, can deal with snake sightings and all that sort of thing.
1: I'm clutching my skirt to my knees. I'm very bad with spiders, so I'll call you next time there's an issue. Philip, what can we look forward to in Nightlife?
0: We've got a great first hour tonight. We're going to talk all about koalas with Danielle Claude. She's terrific. She's spent a lifetime studying these beautiful animals, so we'll talk about them. They're threatened in many parts of Australia, but they've got an extraordinary history as well as biology. So if you'd like to join that discussion in our first hour, I'd love to have you with us. What else are we talking about? Oh, mushrooms. Have you ever tried to grow your own mushrooms, Paul?
1: I mean, I grew some once by accident, but the less said about that, the better.
0: Well, that's true, yes. they're apparently, they are more complicated to try and grow than your average spinach plant. So we'll talk some more about someone who grows mushrooms, and he'll explain how to do it as well. We'll talk economics with Ian Verinder. Hugh Rimmington will lead the Nightlife News Breakdown for us, and we'll play the Mighty Challenge. So we've got lots on.
1: Excellent. Philip, lovely chatting with you, and I will talk to you again same time tomorrow.
0: No worries, Paul.
1: Philip Clark there on Nightlife. Do not miss it. It comes up straight after this show. You're listening to Evenings, and right now it is 9:32.
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1: Hello, my friends. Listen, it is almost time for... No, hang on. It is the new financial year. So everyone's thinking about money, and coming up real soon, we are going to try and get some very good frugal hacks for how you can save said money, because it's on everyone's mind right now. So make sure... Look, if you've got any hacks, we'd love to hear from you as to what your penny-pinching tips are. So feel free to give us a call, 1-300-222-774. Right now, there's something that you might be scared of. Fine Young Cannibals. She Drives Me Crazy.

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0: Hey folks, it's July the 1st, spoiler alert, and we're ringing in the new financial year. So naturally we're all thinking about finances, and I want to know how far you've gone to save some money. Have you frozen the credit card? I don't mean called the company and told them to freeze it. I mean literally put it in a block of ice. Did you eat rice and beans three times a day? Have you hung your tea bags on the line to dry them so they could be reused? I know two people who've done that. I won't name them here. Anyway, what do you do to pinch pennies? Do you have any weird life hacks to save money? Let me know. 1-300-222-774. Now, Lacey Filipich, financial educator and author of Money School, knows how to tighten her belt when needed. Hello, Lacey. Welcome to Evenings.
6: Thanks for having me, Paul.
0: Anytime. Now, first of all, it's the first day of the new financial year. Is it a bit sad to say this is sort of a festive event? It's not, is it? It's the opposite, right?
6: Well, of course, being in finance, I'm excited. But it's kind of like a new year. This is your chance to set new habits, new goals. I think you can see it in a positive light.
0: Isn't it like when you think you've climbed the mountain and you're round a corner and you're actually just at the start of the mountain and there's about 70 more mountains and they're all harder than the previous mountain?
6: Yes, but as we say, it's all about the journey. You know, it's not about the destination, so long as you're having fun on the way.
0: Yeah, look. Bless you, Lacey. First of all, how weird is too weird when it comes to tips on how to make money? I mean, is become a highwayman a valid piece of advice, or am I just not cut out for financial advice?
6: Look, I think this is really a question of trade-offs. So first of all, I don't think there's anything really too weird. I reckon if it works for you, and you're not spending too much time, energy, adding too much risk to your life, what is there to lose? I think that's the trade-off that people sometimes miss. When you're like, oh, I'm going to save myself $5, but I'm going to drive for an hour to do it, you probably didn't actually save $5. So Right. Those trade-offs you got to think about, and ones that add risk. Like I think highwayman, maybe a bit risky, probably not worth it.
0: Yeah, look, there aren't many horse and carriages, and I don't know how to operate a flintlock pistol, and I don't have a horse. So probably not a good idea. If you're listening to us thinking, I have an amazing way to save money, and it's a little eccentric, we want you to call us right now, 1-300-222-774. How do you feel about the old fill the shampoo bottle with water routine?
6: I'm 100% for this. This is one of those things I think you've spent the money, you've bought the thing, you've got to get all of it out. And partly for me, this is environmental. It's a waste question. You don't want to leave it behind because you just got to buy more product than you need to. Uh-huh. But you spent time to earn that money, so you may as well make the most of it. So I personally invested in a little spatula to get things out of toothpaste tubes and that sort of stuff. So I go even further. I'm definitely a water in the shampoo bottle person.
0: How do you know when that well is tapped? Because my grandmother, it was just water at a certain point, right? You got to know when to cut your losses, right?
6: Yeah, definitely. Yeah, when the suds stop, yeah, you've pretty much got the sign there.
0: Yep. When the suds stop, you stop. Okay, so what unhinged hacks have you tried, Lacey?
6: Look, it's one of these things that I'm a little bit embarrassed about because it's actually only saving me about $12 a year, but it is a symbol of what I do and how I think. And this one is I wear a retainer at night and I use denture tablets to clean it. And I realized, of course, I've only got a top retainer. I don't have a full set of dentures. So I started using half a tab instead of a full tab. And even though I know that that's pretty ridiculous, I still do it. It's one of those things I think when you start saving some money or you start being a bit less wasteful, it becomes a habit. So I did plenty of those little things that I guess probably look quirky from the outside but seem normal to me. That's probably why I think you're not weird if you try and save money.
0: Okay, so you're saying there's a sort of addictive quality to finding ways to save money.
6: I find it that way. I find it very satisfying. And I think it's how you frame it in your mind that matters. So often when we talk about being frugal, people get a bit like icky about it. They think it's not very cool or pretty gross or a bit naff. But I think of it as I've spent my time to earn the money. I'm making the most of my time by making the most of my money. like by not wasting it. Mm. And that gives me a lot of motivation. So I actually get a kick out of it. I get particularly excited when I save on things like, I love if anyone's got a mortgage, for people to call and ask for a discount on their interest rate. And I like to joke that this is the quickest way to make 20 grand with your clothes on, because the interest rate deduction applies for the life of the loan. I get excited by that because I think of how much money I'm going to be able to use for stuff I really want later.
0: Yeah, like denture tablets.
6: Yeah, imagine how many I can buy for $20,000. That's a lot.
0: You Scrooge McDucking your way through a pool of the damn things. I've been looking up some really wild stories about ways to penny pinch, but I would love to hear from all of you what ways you've saved money that you think are, you know, slightly eccentric. 1-300-222-774, or like Sarah, you can let us know. Sarah just said, hi, Paul, the worst penny pinching I heard many years ago was a family friend who stitched together the torn Wettex to extend its life. She wasn't poor either. Hang on, is that a dishcloth? Oh, no.
6: Yep.
0: No. Well, you know, look, if it's as long as it's not unhygienic and it makes you happy, right? So as long as you're not hurting anyone. I got contacted by somebody who said that when they were at university, they had a roommate who was so pedantic they would actually count the paper towels on the paper towel roll, and then they would count at the end, and then they would deduct how many they'd taken, so they would know how many the other housemates had taken. But that's not penny pinching. That's just mean, right?
6: And I think there's a risk here, right? So I mentioned risk, you know, highwayman, definitely risky, get shot, thrown off your horse.
0: Yep.
6: In this case, you could potentially be ruining your relationship with your housemates. Is it really worth it? Is that cost of that paper towel really worth it? And that's what you've got to kind of evaluate. I think there are lots of places where you can save heaps of money that we might not think about. So maybe it's better to focus on those than nitpicking over how many paper towels and keeping count. Like, how much space does that take up in your brain? My goodness.
0: So it's a social risk as opposed to a physical risk, right?
6: Absolutely.
0: Okay. Someone texted in anonymously, I also half denture tablets. Okay.
6: Oh, thank you. I'm not alone. That's wonderful.
0: You should team up and use one half each and then split the cost.
6: Fantastic.
0: Or don't do that, because that's very odd. Let's see. What else do we have? Okay. One that I see a fair bit, and one that I think is not that weird at all, is that, and my grandpa did this, put a bucket in the shower and then you fill it up with the water and then you use that water to water the garden. That makes sense, right?
6: Yeah, it's brilliant. I do that. I actually bought something to do it that's a bit different from a bucket, so perhaps not sensible because it cost me a bit more money.
0: What are we talking here?
6: Oh, it's a little device. I don't know if we're supposed to do product stuff, but there's a company that makes them, and it's like a pseudo flat box that fits over your drain, and it has a little pop top on it. And so you just run your shower, and the first couple of minutes when it's heating up, the water goes into it, and then you close the little thing, and then you take it out, and it's a pouring can. So it's a little bit less awkward than standing over a bucket. I didn't like the bucket. I kept hitting my knees. That's all it was after.
0: Yeah, I think if there were cool devices, I mean, what you're saying is, Lacey, if I went to your house, it would look like Pee Wee's Playhouse, full of gadgets and chutes and strange ways to sort of harness energy and redirect it. Or are we talking just the occasional impulse buy to sort of finesse your penny pinching?
6: Well, in my case, once a year, usually around the beginning of the year, I have a think about something environmental I want to add. I can't do all the things, but I think about something. So this year it was, I want to be saving some of my water. And so that was the thing I went out looking for. So for me, it's environmental, but it absolutely, I'm sure, saves on cost as well, with the cost of water going up incredibly in the last few years.
0: Absolutely. And you are listening, by the way, to Evenings on 774 ABC Melbourne and ABC Victoria. And we are talking penny pinching, given that it's a new financial year. We want to hear about your truly eccentric, nay, irrational, but somehow satisfying ways to save money. Obviously, you should call up and let us know. 1-300-222-774. Lacey Filipich and I are talking through these ways of penny pinching. But look, we've done the unhinged ones, Lacey. Can you share some sort of more down-to-earth hacks that will save us money?
6: Yes, this is one of my favourite topics. So I do have some suggestions. Now, the thing that we often hear people talk about is cut your discretionary spending. I actually think you should start with the big stuff that you know you're going to have to spend money on all the time, the fixed cost. Things like your mortgage, I've mentioned that one already. Please negotiate an interest rate discount because that means you can pay less per month if you want to. And then things like your power bill. So there's a great site that's the Victorian government. I think it's called Compare Energy Victoria or something similar to that. Mm-hmm. You can go on and see if there's a better deal in your area. And if there is, you can switch. Same with your health insurance. There's a government site, which is privatehealth.gov.au. You can go and compare all the health insurance options, and it does it with apples with apples style. You know how when you read one of their statements and you can't tell whether it's the same as the other PDS? Yeah. Yeah. They do apples with apples to make it really easy. So those are places you can go and find out whether you can get a better deal on those big ticket items that are just, you know, you're going to have to spend that money. So why not try and save on it?
0: Okay. Hang on. You can just switch energy providers? Isn't all the... God, I'm bad at this. Doesn't all the energy come from the same place?
6: So look, there we have something on the East Coast, which is that it's an integrated system. Mm. So all of the providers feed into the one system.
0: Sure.
6: But if you pick a provider that is using, say, more renewable energy or offering you a better price, then you get whatever deal they're offering. And because they're all trying to compete with each other, they're all trying to give really good offers. And so if you've been with the same company for several years, sounds like that might be the case with you, Paul, then it's worth having a look because there's effectively a loyalty tax that we end up paying. When you stay with the same provider, whether it's insurance, whether it's your power, your gas, even your bank, all those kinds of things, if you stay with the same organisation, they don't offer you the great deals that they offer new customers unless you call and ask them or have a look. So that's definitely worth doing.
0: Okay. Excellent advice. Terrifying because I don't like asking people for things. how much of a discount are we talking here? How much money? And we mentioned the social cost before, Lacey. Is it hours of agonizing haggling to get a minor, you know, like a minor improvement, or is it big?
6: Oh, good question. So people, and in Australia, this is a cultural thing, right? We're kind of told not to haggle. It's so normal in other countries, but over here, we look at it as being really socially unacceptable and embarrassing. The way I approach it, you don't have to be bolshy. You don't have to be pushy. You can just ask, can you do a better rate? And it often helps if you've shopped around. So you say, hey, I see this provider over here is offering this. I'm currently on this price. Can you match it? And if they say no, they say no. You still play the same price, but it works probably 8 times out of 10 when I've asked. So it's worth a shot. And it usually only costs a couple of minutes and a little bit of geeing yourself up, getting ready to ask the question. But no, certainly I mentioned the bank one before, the interest rate. Yep. That call I do once a year takes no more than 8 minutes.
0: And what's the typical response?
6: I've got a discount every year that I've called for the last 20 years.
0: What? From the bank that you are with?
6: Yep. So I'll ask for a 0.25% discount at least, and some years I've gotten better. And a lot of people will find, if they haven't done this before, so I had one friend who called his bank, said, hey, I've seen this offer elsewhere. Can you match it? And they said no. And he said, oh, well, I'm going to have to consider going elsewhere. And they were like, oh, really? No, please stay. And they gave him a 1.09% discount, which was worth $80,000 over the life of the loan.
0: I feel sick, Lacey. I feel sick to my stomach that you can just call people, threaten them, and then they, see, well, you are a highwayman.
6: A little bit, but you don't have to be rude. You can just ask, can you do a better price? And all you say is, oh, I'm disappointed to hear it. You don't have to be rude. You don't have to yell or shout. And just asking nicely can work. The way I think of it is, don't ask, don't get.
0: So, okay, when you say, I would like to get a better rate, are you making up a better rate or do you need to find a better rate?
6: I usually look for a comparison rate elsewhere. And that's the wonderful thing about Google these days and all your search engines, whichever one you prefer.
0: Yep.
6: It's easy to find that information. 20 years ago, I used to walk past the different banks and take a photo of whatever was in the front of their shop front. What do we call that? Their branch. Yeah. So I used to be like, hey, I've just walked past Westpac and they offer this, or I walked past CBA or ANZ or whatever it was, and say, see this, I've taken a photo of it. And I go, oh, okay. Yeah, that's evidence.
0: Okay. So you have evidence to back it up. That's great. All right. Mm-hmm. How can we go about cutting back on our expenditure without feeling deprived? Because I think you did mention that sort of that ick that people feel about, you know, not being able to potentially to spend that much money. I mean, how do you do it without feeling like you're missing out on things?
6: Well, this is an interesting psychological problem in our society because we've been taught to buy stuff to make ourselves feel good. you know, everything's frictionless. You get served all these ads and you just click because you're like, oh, that'll feel good. Or you want someone to knock on your door and deliver a package. So you've got to try and short circuit that for yourself if you can. The reason it's happening is because our brains are chasing dopamine. They want feel good chemicals. And when they see money in the bank, the brain literally goes, hey, spend me because you'll feel good. So you're actually fighting your biology, which is why we end up in this spiral. What you've really got to do is try and break that connection between this automatic response, your brain going, ooh, this will make me feel good subconsciously. Doesn't tell you that out front, but going, does this actually deliver value for me? Am I getting good bang for my buck? So if you love shoes or bags or cars or whatever, then by all means, spend on it. But don't have all the things. Find a couple that really give you joy. And I'm talking like outsized joy for the spend. So you go, that's really worth it. And then make sure you focus on those things, but don't fritter stuff away on the other bits and pieces. So it's worth pulling up your bank statements. I know that that can be horrible. It's like, you know, standing in front of a mirror naked after you've been eating cake for 10 years. But, you know, it's, think of it as like a lifestyle creep audit where you go and think, what have I been spending on that hasn't really delivered for me? You know, lots of people find subscriptions that they're not even using. You know, they got it for that one show 6 months ago and now it's still being debited.
0: Yeah.
6: Or they had an old gym membership that they forgot to cancel the direct debit. Those sorts of things are like no-brainers. Get rid of them.
0: Okay.
6: But then the stuff that you've been spending on that you're like, ah, oh, this used to be a treat or I used to really enjoy it. I don't really anymore. Do you really need to keep going? Is there something else that you could be spending it on? Or could you use that motivation of, I'm going to keep that money to do something else with it later, say for a holiday or whatever those things are that you love?
0: I'm going to quit my caviar of the month subscription right after this. listen, Lacey, it's been lovely chatting. I'm just going to quickly wheel off some of these wonderful recommendations that people have sent in. This one is, I learnt a great hack with dishwashing powder from a friend. A half-filled powder dispenser washes a full load exactly the same as a fully filled powder dispenser. She learnt this from a technician who explained it's a marketing lie. Okay, lots of people lying to us. Interesting. Sarah said, hi, Paul. I've noticed that when you go to unsubscribe from online things like a streaming service, some will automatically offer a lower rate to keep you. I'll take it. Oh, so it's not just mortgages. Okay, the loyalty tax. And Karen from Newport says, a 300 mil plastic bottle holds $1,000 of $2 coins, change streaming company. What? Coins. Change streaming company every couple of months instead of paying them at the same time. Check insurance companies, power companies at least every year. Cheers, Karen. Look, I've got a lot to take away and do. A lot of hard discussions with myself to have in the mirror. Post cake. Lacey, thank you for helping us out with this sticky conundrum.
6: You're welcome, and good luck to everyone on their cost saving.
0: Yeah, we'll need it. Lacey Philippich there, financial educator and author of Money School. Wow, really, really has helped out. Coming up real soon, we've got some more music for you. But right now, it is 9:54.
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0: Time now for the weather. Matt Hosey is a senior forecaster at the Weather Bureau. Matt, thanks for joining us.
2: Good evening, Paul. No worries.
0: Now, it seems to have been a relatively stable evening with warnings, you know, remaining pretty stable. What can we expect tonight and tomorrow and Friday?
2: Reasonably stable until probably about half an hour or so ago. We've actually got a severe thunderstorm warning issued for damaging winds up in the sort of northern parts of the state through the north central and northeastern parts of the state. So that was for a gust over the border into Neliquin that we observed in excess of 90 kilometres per hour. So we decided to act on the whole storm line that was sort of moving through the northern parts of Victoria as well and warned for that. So that is current. But aside from that, though, yeah, the warning situation is reasonably stable at the moment. So we do have a damaging wind, severe weather warning current, mostly for the alpine regions through the northeast and also through the northern hills of Melbourne. During the course of tonight, we will see that start to contract more off to the northeast of the state, and winds will continue through, you know, parts like Hotham and Falls Creek and, you know, some of the very elevated parts of the state.
0: Okay. Well, the State Emergency Service issued a watch and act for people in the area along the King River at Docker Road Bridge to prepare now for possible flooding. What do people in that area need to know, Matt?
2: Yeah, so we're expecting a bit of rainfall throughout the next sort of few hours through there. So right now there are minor to moderate flood warnings current for, as you mentioned, those riverine systems. And we can expect further sort of 10 to 20 millimetres through the area over the course of the next few hours. Well, we'll see a bit of a break in the weather, though, during the very early hours of tomorrow morning and into sort of the middle of the day before we then see another cold front approaching from the west, and that's expected to bring a further sort of through that region, 30 to 40 millimetres, maybe some isolated higher totals, particularly about the Alpine regions. Now, the key thing with the Alpine regions is there'll be potentially some runoff of rainfall off of there and into those catchments, like you mentioned, the King River and through that neck of the woods. So, yeah, certainly if the falls aren't particularly extraordinary through the King River and the Kiawah, there certainly could be a bit of runoff off of there. And also with that, we might even see a bit of snow about the northeastern Alps. It's probably more a Friday thing when we start to see the cooler air. But, yeah, some of that rain that we do have forecast may well fall as snow. So there's a few factors at play there with how that could play out in terms of flooding.
0: Okay. Well, I might be misreading this, Matt. My glasses are filthy, but there was talk of potential tornadoes. Is that something which may happen?
2: Yeah, look, that risk is probably past now. So there was a bit of a risk, mostly through the north and the northwest of the state, through the northern country and Mallee earlier today, when we did have forecast a bit of a line of thunderstorms during sort of the afternoon period today, when there was a small risk that we could see tornadoes. But that didn't eventuate in the end. We didn't actually see any reports or any sort of radar signatures that did suggest that there was the possibility of a tornado. That risk has since eased. We're not expecting anything like that again for the rest of the night or into tomorrow. But nonetheless, though, we are expecting it still to be quite windy. So for pretty much the whole of the state tomorrow, the northerly winds, particularly during sort of the middle of the day to the early afternoon, will be quite strong. So despite the fact that we're not expecting any tornadoes for the foreseeable future, the general wind flow will still be quite strong. So there is scope for particularly northeastern parts and sort of elevated parts of the state to potentially see some damaging wind gusts over the course of the next few days, really. It's going to be a very windy period, and that risk will also extend into the southwest as well when we see a much cooler blast come up sort of late Thursday and into early Friday with some more gusty west to southwesterly winds through there as well, and also it'll be quite cold, so that wind chill will really pick up during the end of the week.
0: Okay, and Matt, how long before we're clear of these cold fronts?
2: Yeah, so as I mentioned, the next probably coldest one will be this one coming through on Thursday into Friday. That will feel quite cold because it'll be a southwesterly wind, so that is pushing up from sort of really far south, bringing with it some really cold air. Might see some small hail, particularly about southwestern parts of the state as well on Friday. But once that does move off, we will still see some pretty cold southwesterly winds during Saturday with that front sort of still moving out into the Tasman Sea. But on Saturday, a high pressure system and quite a large high pressure system will start moving in from the Great Australian Bight, and that will bring with it some much more stable conditions. It'll still be quite cold because the winds will be quite southerly during the course of the weekend, but yeah, that high-pressure system is bringing stability into the weekend and into the working week next week.
0: Okay, Matt, really appreciate you checking in, and have a good night.
2: Awesome. Thank you, Paul. You too.
0: Thanks. No problem. Matt Hosey there. And guess what? Tomorrow on evenings, Zan Rowe is going to be here to share travel stories because she's been racing around the world. All of that and more on evenings. Coming up next, Nightlife.
7: ABC News, I'm Eliza Getzey. The Home Affairs Minister has rejected criticism of Australia's border security after a suspected illegal boat landed on remote Cape York. Witnesses say a dozen or so men arrived on the vessel early yesterday near Weipa. A 34-year-old Taiwanese man has since been charged with people smuggling, and a 30-year-old man was also detained pending further inquiries. Tony Burke has dismissed claims the government has lost control of the nation's northern coastline, and he condemned yesterday's vote in the Senate to make public Australia's aerial surveillance contracts, arguing the move threatens national safety. The West Australian Police Commissioner says 45-year-old Australian man Simon Carman, who

0: accused of killing a teenage girl in Thailand was known to police. Details from Kaysen Ho.
1: We've previously seen the CCTV of what Thai police allege was 17-year-old Thunchanok Donhom La entering a condominium with Simon Carmen on the night that she allegedly disappeared. It's there where police say this alleged murder occurred. Now, the investigation into this alleged murder is still ongoing. We understand Thai police are completing a forensic investigation now, which still could take a few weeks. But we know that, or we understand that Mr. Carmen will or is set to face a Thai court after that forensic investigation is completed.
0: Indirect talks between Tehran and Washington have been ongoing since Tuesday night in Doha, Reuters news agency reports, citing a senior Iranian official. The official added discussions have been focused on the release of Tehran's funds and the Strait of Hormuz. Meanwhile, talks in Doha have focused on the implementation of the interim deal between Tehran and Washington, Iran's foreign deputy minister says, according to state media. South African police say more than 900 people have been arrested during the nationwide anti-migrant protests, which were mostly peaceful but occasionally descended into violence and looting. Police told a press conference 100 of the 120 marches that took place on Tuesday, 108 were peaceful, while 12 needed law enforcement to intervene due to unrest. Some of those arrested were undocumented migrants detained for violating immigration rules, while others were arrested for public violence, for harbouring illegal immigrants and for robbery. Back home, Shadow Treasurer Tim Wilson says the coalition is more likely to negotiate with the government on gambling reforms than work with the Greens. The government's proposed changes to gambling advertising laws include limiting ads on TV during certain times of the day and banning radio ads during school drop-off and pick-up times. Mr. Wilson says he'd like a Senate inquiry to assess the impact of the government's proposals.
2: And then we just look through and see who's going to be a willing dance partner. The government, I think, probably wants to work with us, and we want to be measured and reasonable participant.
0: And experts told the Royal Commission on Anti-Semitism and Social Cohesion today that it's been difficult to work with the social media company X in getting harmful content and accounts removed from the platform. Gavin Coote has the details.
3: Dr. Andre Obler from the Online Hate Prevention Institute has appeared at the inquiry for a second time, presenting new data on anti-Semitic posts across seven social media platforms. He singled out the platform X, formerly known as Twitter, as a platform that's taken a hands-off approach to online safety since being acquired by billionaire Elon Musk.
4: A lot of people that had been removed from the platform prior to that were invited back onto it, and the environment just became more and more toxic.
3: Dr. Obler cited an example of an anti-Semitic X post that targeted him, which he says was successfully removed, but the Australian-based account responsible for the post remains active.
0: Anthropic says the US Commerce Department has lifted export controls on its Fable and Mythos AI models. It comes less than 3 weeks after the company was ordered to suspend access to its most advanced AI models over national security risks. Washington has stepped up oversight of new model releases to identify potential threats amid concerns that advanced artificial intelligence models could be used or misused by military intelligence in China, Russia, or other countries of concern. And the lead singer of the 70s disco group The Village People, Victor Willis, has died at the age of 74. He co-wrote many of the band's hits, including YMCA, which became known as a gay anthem, though Willis says that wasn't the song's intention, saying the group wrote music for everyone.
5: The first album was basically about gay life. When I wrote the second album, I had to broaden the spectrum of
0: ABC News.
6: ABC Radio Victoria weather update. A northerly flow persists over Victoria today, ahead of a cold front crossing the state during the afternoon and evening. A secondary cold front crosses over Victoria during Thursday, shifting winds westerly, before another cold front shifts winds southwesterly on Friday. A high pressure system moves over the Bight during the weekend, extending a ridge over the southeast of the country.

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2: Yes, well, hello, and how are you? Philip Clark with you on ABC Radio. This is Nightlife, and it's Wednesday night. It's the first of the month. Hey, too late for a pinch and punch, I know, but hey, it's July the 1st, I know. The year's disappearing on us, isn't it? First hour of the program, and glad to have your company too. 6 past 10, it's 6 past 8 in WA. Hello to everybody. South Australia and the Territory, 24 to 10. Good to be with you. We're right through the Pacific as well. We're at 6 past 10 in Port Moresby, 6 past 11 in Honiara, Port Vila, 6 past 1 in Tonga and Samoa, and Tuvalu, Fiji and Kiribati, 6 past midnight. Very good to have your company right around the world, of course, courtesy of the internet as well. Nightlife is heard everywhere and has listeners everywhere too. Glad you were on board tonight. All right. Tonight in our first hour, we're going to talk about koalas with Danielle Claude. She's terrific. Remember when she talked to us about echidnas a while back? We're going to talk about koalas tonight in our first hour. If you've got questions or experiences or anecdotes you'd like to relate, love to hear them. In our first hour, remember the numbers 1300 800 222 or text on 0467 922 702. By the way, lots of ways to listen, and there are no problems with reception tonight. Transmitting everywhere is good. So get us on broadcast, of course, on your TV channel 25. You can get us on the ABC Listen app as well. Lots of ways to listen there, including grab our podcasts, by the way. I put that chat last night with Justin Bott from Services Australia up there about all the changes to super limits, welfare eligibility and so on. There was lots of interesting stuff. This is a little bit from the conversation last night.
3: Yeah, so we help millions of Australians who are getting a Centrelink payment or use Medicare or child support navigate what they need to do at tax time. And the biggest question we are often asked is, if I am getting a payment from Services Australia, do I actually have to lodge a tax return?
2: Yeah.
3: Now, to find out, not just if you're getting payments, but to answer that question, the thing I recommend, first of all, is that you actually go to the MyGov website, which is my.gov.au, search tax time. A lot of good information there, including what is taxable and not taxable payments, but it also gives you a link to an Australian Taxation Office tool, which is conveniently called Do I Need to Lodge a Tax Return? So it's pretty clear what it does. And that'll ask some quick questions for you and give you an answer. What I really want people to know is that, yes, there are taxable payments from Services Australia. So we're talking about things like age pension, disability support pension for people who are over 67, parental leave pay, job seeker payment. Although they're taxable, that doesn't necessarily mean you have to lodge a tax return.
2: Anyway, a lot of other interesting info in there. So have a check it out. Check it out if you're interested too. There is heaps of other stuff as well up there. So have a look. Put Nightlife into the ABC, into the Listen app search bar, and you'll find all of that. Or you could grab it off our website, abc.net.au/nightlife. All right, as I mentioned, first up tonight, the koala, an Australian icon, I know, rarely seen and deeply loved. I think I've never seen one. I don't think I've ever seen one in the wild. I've seen plenty of them, but I think they are hard to spot, depending where you're living, I suppose, in the country. They're now fighting for survival. To learn all about the koala, we're joined tonight by zoologist and award-winning science author, Dr. Danielle Claude, author of Koala, A Life in Trees. Remember when Danielle spoke to us about echidnas? She was great. She loves animals and she writes about them beautifully. We'll talk about that tonight in this first hour. Leading the Nightlife News Breakdown tonight, Hugh Remington from Channel 10. We'll talk about house price falls and also the ALP's gambling reforms. Are they going to get through the Senate or not? They're not popular. Not that he's not with the people, that is. I wonder about the possibility of all of that. We'll chat about that. Also, are falling house prices the formula the government was after? And indeed, does everyone acknowledge that this has to happen? We'll talk some more about that. Ian Verinder on financial markets, as well as the end of the financial year has rolled over. How did local and international markets compare? Ours, of course, went okay, but nothing like the US, which has got all those tech stocks. Speaking of booms, did you see that the US President Donald Trump made more than $1 billion personally from his own trading.

0: in Bitcoin, in cryptocurrencies last year. I'm sure that cheers your heart. We'll talk some more about that later. Also in the second hour, mushrooms. Have you ever tried to grow them? I know they're good to eat. Yeah, I reckon so too. Delicious. But what about growing your own? We'll talk with a mushroom farmer and mushroomer who'll explain what the lowdown is on growing your own mushrooms at home. We'll play the Mighty Challenge, of course, and issues of the day. Well, there's lots around. Let's talk about house prices. Is everyone happy about the fact that house prices are probably going down? Is it just a blip? Or do you see something more permanent here and your views about all that? So that's on my agenda. There's bound to be other things, and if you want to raise them, I'm happy to hear. 1-300-800-222. Text me 0467-922-702. There won't be much peep out of Canberra tonight, I imagine, because they're all at the Midwinter Ball, which is a big fundraiser and their big knees up of the year. So they'll be all quiet on the Western Front, I imagine. And probably tomorrow morning too, with some sore heads around. That's all ahead, so I hope you can join us for some or all of it.
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0: Is there no greater symbol of Australia than the koala? Well, okay, maybe the kangaroo, I suppose. That's true. That's true. Internationally, the kangaroo would be better known, wouldn't it? But to us, Aussies... What do you reckon? I don't know. I think I'd rate the koala as being up there. Big furry ears, big black nose, grey fur. They're one of our most loved creatures, even though we're not looking after them very well. Well, we're not looking after their habitats very well. There are probably more scientific papers and government reports on koalas than any other Australian animal. I wonder what we don't know about them. And why do they remain so elusive? Often being described as like a sloth or like a bear, like a wombat, they're not really like them at all. Here to discuss all things koala, zoologist and award-winning science author Dr. Danielle Claude. She's the author of Koala, A Life in Trees, one of her many books on natural history. Remember, we spoke to Danielle not that long ago about echidnas. Danielle, good evening to you. Welcome to Nightlife.
3: Thank you for having me back.
0: Well, it's terrific to have you back and to discuss this topic of all topics. I mean, you've written so much about natural history and beautifully, I might add, too. Tell me about the koala and why the koala, because it started with you, didn't it, when you were a casual zookeeper at Adelaide Zoo when you were younger.
3: Yeah, I did work at the Adelaide Zoo for a short while and... Yeah, the koalas were always a very appealing animal, and I wasn't ever primarily responsible for them, but I did help out the other keepers with their tasks. So, and they were really quite charming and delightful animals.
0: Yeah, they're kind of amenable, and is this right? They don't seem to mind humans so much, or is that not right?
3: Look, there is a lot of individual variation. So there are some koalas that never become very tolerant of humans, but there others are quite good-natured about it. And certainly, generally in captivity, they seem to adapt quite well to their environment and don't mind humans too much.
0: Yeah, I know the fashion for being photographed holding the koala was a tourist thing. Do koalas hate that or not?
3: Look, you can't really make a koala do something it doesn't want to do. They're very firm in their opinions about what they should and shouldn't do. So, they have a very limited patience as well. They've only got about, 30 minutes before they've had enough of any activity that isn't eating. So then they're time for a nap. So they generally make it pretty clear that when they want to move off. So.
0: Let's start at the beginning. Scientifically speaking, if we were to roll out a family tree of a koala, where do they fit in? Who are their ancestors?
3: Yeah, so, koalas, fit into the marsupial family. They're most closely related to wombats, but that's not to say they're particularly closely related. So they're sort of separated from a lot of the other marsupials, like the possums and the gliders and the kangaroos that are a different branch of the same group. And then you've got the koalas and the wombats and another sort of couple of lineages off there. But in between those, there's a whole heap of extinct forms that we don't have anymore, which gives you a flavour of the diversity that was once part of that family. So we've got the diprotodons in there, which were the giant herbivores, you know, the great big size of a four-wheel drive car. And we've got the thylacoleos, which were the marsupial lions as well. So, you know, we've got to think about those in that group as well.
0: Were there giant koalas?
3: There were giant koalas, not massively giant, but certainly quite a lot larger and more robust than the ones we've got today. Possibly, you know, probably about three times the size. So quite a bit bigger.
0: Okay. The oldest fossil record dates back, what, about 24 million years ago? Is that right?
3: Yes. Yeah. No, it is. It is interesting. In the evolution of koalas, the sort of modern koalas seem to appear around the same time as the eucalypts, in fact. So, you know, those two things seem to be quite intertwined in their evolutionary history.
0: I suppose jumping to the present, they're clearly well adapted as they have survived for so long. It seems strange in a way because they're kind of very peculiar about their habitat, aren't they? They don't forage widely. They only really like very particular kinds of eucalypts too, don't they?
3: Yeah. So, you know, people tend to think of them as being very specialised, but, you know, when you think of koalas only eating eucalypts, well, eucalypts are, you know, the dominant tree across most of the Australian forest. So really it's a pretty general diet. And there are, you know, some 900 odd species of different eucalypts, of which koalas eat about 70. So, they're sort of oddly both specialised but also generalists in that they eat a range of eucalypts, although different koalas in different areas have an even narrower diet because any individual koala probably only eats maybe 5 to 10 species of eucalypts. So they're very closely adapted to the ones that they live with in their area.
0: They're peculiar to Australia, aren't they? I was talking to someone who had just come back from Costa Rica the other day and had seen sloths, I don't know how you pronounce the word, which are tree-dwelling, very slow-moving tree-dwelling creatures in that part of the world.
3: And
0: you think, well, hang on, koalas are pretty slow-moving tree-dwelling creatures in this part of the world, but they're not related, are they?
3: No. So you often get animals like that in different countries that occupy similar niches. So they're usually quite unrelated to each other, but they appear similar because they've adapted to similar environmental pressures. So they might be tree-dwelling, leaf-eating, slow metabolism kind of animals, and then they end up looking very similar. So it's why sharks are a similar shape to a dolphin, is a similar shape to some of the extinct ichthyosaurs, which were reptiles, and it's because they all have the same evolutionary pressures on them, so they end up looking the same even though they're not related.
0: Are they found everywhere in Australia? They're not, actually, are they?
3: No, they're pretty closely tied to the forest areas, so you don't find them anywhere where there's not eucalypt forest. So they pretty much track down the east coast, the forest region down the east coast, and they used to track across the south coast all the way to Western Australia, but that forested area on the south coast has retreated. So now, you know, the very edge of South Australia is the edge of that range.
0: There's no koalas in Western Australia.
3: Not anymore. There used to be, but not anymore.
0: Oh, okay. Have there been attempts to re-establish them?
3: I'm sure there's been discussions and efforts, but as far as I know, that's not been successful. So there are some in some parks there, but not in the wild.
0: What about Tassie?
3: No koalas in Tassie.
0: Have there ever been? Since the land bridge collapsed, I suppose?
3: Yeah. No, there's not been any fossils found yet. That's not to say there aren't any, but they haven't been found yet.
0: I wonder why.
3: It could be that they didn't spread there, but it also could be island populations are very prone to going extinct. So it's also just possible that they went extinct there.
0: Yeah. They live... do they live their whole life? I mean, they don't live on the ground, do they? Although it's a mistake to think that they never go on the ground. They do, don't they?
3: They do go on the ground, but they really are more comfortable up in trees. So if they're given the choice, they'll stay in the trees and move from tree to tree. But if they have to move between trees, they will do so on the ground, and they're quite mobile on the ground.
0: Do they have predators? apart from humans, chopping their chopping their trees down.
3: Yes, they do. There's certainly lots of mortality factors, but in terms of predators, probably, you know, the birds of prey, because especially up in Queensland, the koalas are quite small and joeys are quite vulnerable to predation by snakes and by eagles, and powerful owls are known to take koalas as well. So,
0: really?
3: Okay. So yeah, they've got a few predators.
0: Okay. They're not the same colour in the whole of Australia either, are they?
3: Yeah, they do change. They do differ in colour between greys and browns. So there's quite a noticeable difference. More conspicuous, I guess, is the size factor, though. You know, that in the south they're a lot bigger and chunkier, and in the north they're a lot smaller and also less fluffy. So, you know, they've just got less fur because it's hot. So whereas they've got quite a lot of fur in the south, so they look a lot fatter as well.
0: Danielle Claude is with us. We're talking about koalas. Danielle's a biologist and author of the award-winning book Koala, A Life in Trees. Stuart from Linfield, if you'd like to give us a call, love you to join the conversation, 1300 800 222. Hi, Stuart.
4: Hello.
0: Hi.
4: I'm just interested in if koalas are edible. In times of drought, you would think that they'd be easy to catch and therefore would be extinct.
0: You mean who would have caught? Oh, you mean Indigenous Australians would have caught?
4: Yes. In all of the years that the Aboriginals have been here, there's been times of extreme drought and whatnot, and the koala would be very easy to kill.
0: Yeah, I don't know, Daniel. Aboriginal people eat koalas?
3: Yeah. Look, I don't know about the palatabilities, you know, that's always a bit variable depending on who you ask. But I think the thing is that koalas have never been very abundant. So they're never going to be a very major food supply because they're very widespread and you know, there's not very many koalas per area of forest. They need a big area of forest to support themselves. And as to them being easy to kill, they're actually a little bit hard because they do live up the top of trees, so you've got to get up the tree. They're quite tough. They're very robust animals. So there's plenty of stories and accounts of a koala being, you know, struck on the head and dropped from a, you know, 40 or 50 foot tree and getting up and walking away. So, you know, they are very tough animals. They're very hard to skin. So they're not really, it's quite a bit of work actually. So although Indigenous people and different groups have different practices around this, but certainly some of them were very adept koala hunters, they're still not as easy to eat as, say, abundant kangaroos or possums, for example, which there's usually quite a lot. Yeah. And there's very tightly regulated hunting rules in Indigenous communities that ensure that the supply of animals isn't overexploited. So that's another topic as well.
0: Mm. Yeah, okay. Interesting. Thanks, Stuart. That's an interesting point. 1300 800 222. Philippa from Sydenham wants to ask about the fur. Hi, Philippa.
5: Hi. I'd love to know... I'm interested in the nose, which seemed to have some resemblance to a wombat, so it's lovely, the evolution there. But that fur, I think the koala is the only animal in Australia that actually has fur. And with our changing climate, do you think that when our eucalypts were establishing, particularly in South Eastern Australia and the mountainous area, that fur has made that koala, let's just say, climate proof. I'm worried about the future.
0: That's not the case. That's the only animal with fur, is it, Danielle? Possums have fur, don't they?
3: Most of the mammals have fur for sure. But it is a very particularly thick coat of fur, and it's quite waterproof. So it's certainly, especially the southern koalas, are particularly well equipped to deal with the cold. And they're generally not too fussed about cold weather. They'll curl themselves up and put their backs to the rain, but, you know, they're not overly fussed by that. But they do struggle in the heat. So hot weather is a problem for koalas very often.

0: sometimes, don't they?
1: Yeah, they do drink. I mean, but it is true that they mostly get their they prefer to drink up in the trees. So, you know, if it's been raining, they'll often come out and you know eat the leaves or lick the leaves and get the water from the leaves, and that's probably how they would prefer to get most of their water. They do come down and drink on the ground, but often that's a sign that they have some kidney disease or some sort of problem. So when we do see them feeding on drinking on the ground, often it's a good idea to call a carer to come and check them out and see how they're going.
0: What's with the big nose?
1: Yeah, well, I mean, it's a good question. Big nose. I think that is a
0: What's
1: feature
0: with
1: that's not possible.
0: what are you doing with that massive hooter, koala?
1: Well, the one thing I do know they do with the massive hooter is that they bump each other. You know, they have a lovely way of greeting each other by tapping noses,
0: Okay.
1: and they will bop other people, you know, their keepers and things as well, which is really a very charming feature of koalas.
0: Because I mean, do they don't have a snout, really, do they? So they presumably don't have a really good sense of smell, do they?
1: Oh, they do. Yes. There's nothing wrong with their sense of smell. They're very sensitive to a lot of different smells. Probably what they're eating. They you know, or the taste and smell, I suppose. They're very fussy eaters, and they discriminate between not only different species of gum leaves, but also the particular tree it comes from, the side of the tree it comes from, whether it's new growth or old growth. How the particular tree is feeding at the moment, all those sorts of things. We don't really know how they discriminate, but we do know that they're very fussy. And they communicate by smell as well. So they leave scent marks on trees. A koala will always sniff the base of a tree before it climbs the tree. And that's because it wants to know who's been there before and what they're up to.
0: If a koala is already up there, do they share the tree or not?
1: Wow, well, that depends on whether they're male or female and what mood they're in.
0: So if there's a big male up there and there's another more junior male down the bottom, are they going to think, I think I'll find another tree?
1: Indeed, indeed. And if there's a big male up there and there's a female who's not in the mood, she will move on somewhere else.
0: Okay. 1-300-800-222 is the number. Kari from Deniliquin. Hi. G'day, Kari.
2: Oh, hello.
0: Hello.
2: Yeah, many years ago, I lived up in the Dandenong Ranges, and it was 1980s. And the first koala sighted in over 30 years was hit by a car club that would come bush bashing on the weekend. It wasn't killed, it was injured, and it was taken to a wildlife rescue place. But I think the main predator to poor koalas is humans. A few years ago on the lawns of Parliament House, I organised a demonstration through the Bob Brown Foundation. And it was, you know, what can we do to stop this happening? It's just so terrible, the reduction of the habitat and people's involvement to hurt these poor creatures.
0: Yeah, it's a big issue. It is a big issue, isn't it, Daniel? The loss of habitat. Because the thing is with koalas, they don't stay in the one tree. They move from tree to tree, and their habitat, they like to range, don't they? Unless those trees are in connected bunches or connected areas, they can't move, and that's the end of them, is it?
1: Yeah, I mean they do move between patches, but it does put them at increased risk of, you know, being hit by cars or attacked by a dog or you know, other things, you know, other accidents that can befall them. So it does definitely cause them problems, and they do need a very big area of habitat. You know, they need, you know, effectively each koala needs a area of forest the size of a, you know, large sports field to survive, and even in prime habitat. And it's the poorer or the more arid the habitat, the bigger the area they need. So they do need a lot of forest. But they're quite, you know, they get on with lots of other things as well. It's not that they have to have it exclusively to themselves. And indeed, koalas can live quite happily.

0: in forests that occurs in human areas too, and we see that in Adelaide, where we get lots of koalas that are moving into the city along linear parks where there are trees that they can feed on. So, they don't need a lot of habitat, but they do need some, and unfortunately, their prime habitat is being reduced largely by, forestry and agriculture and housing developments. And particularly on the East Coast.
1: Jane says, I heard a story once that Lord Lamington, when he was governor of Queensland in the early 1900s, travelled to the Gold Coast hinterland to open the Lamington National Park. He shot a koala, opened the park, and then went back to Brisbane. True? Probably. Probably was. Wasn't it, Jane?
0: Yeah, it was very common to shoot koalas.
1: Yeah.
0: And there was a whole industry of koala hunting for their fur. So, and that was particularly strong in Queensland. It was often used as an employment strategy to give employment to people who otherwise didn't have any work, go out and shoot some koalas. And it was a huge industry. So, but it wasn't just koalas. It was also wombats and possums. It's a bit hard to know how many koalas were killed in that process because everything seemed to get called either koala or wombat fur indiscriminately. But it was certainly a huge amount of fur that left and a huge amount of animals that were killed in that process. And that really reduced the population along the East Coast and pretty much wiped them out in Victoria as well and South Australia.
1: Yes, I remember reading a diary of a colonial visitor to what was then the farmland around Duntroon in Canberra, what we now call Canberra. Wasn't called that then. And the house guest said, they'd gone out that afternoon and shot a whole lot of koala as though, I suppose it was. It was regarded as legitimate hunting sporting activity, wasn't it?
0: Yes. Yeah, we're just shooting anything.
1: Shooting anything.
0: Or everything. was pretty much the normal activity of the day. So, I think that's one of the interesting things about koalas is that our attitude towards them has changed so dramatically over time.
1: When did that start, Daniel? When did people think, okay, maybe we shouldn't be shooting them, maybe we should be looking after them?
0: Look, I mean, quite early on, I'd say, the early 1900s, there was definitely a strong push to stop the hunting, and that strengthened and did reduce the hunting quite a lot. And then I think there was, that gradual rise at that time of nationalism and pride in the Australian environment. Koalas were often an icon. The wars had a big impact. Koalas were often used as a bit of a mascot, as were gum leaves and kangaroos and anything that reminded people of home. Koalas were even taken to war as mascots. I don't think that turned out very well for the koalas or the people who went. So, I think that nationalism had a big impact. And as we've moved, it's interesting that we've moved through time from them being, something that you could just shoot at to a absolutely beloved animal that people care passionately about and feel that it needs, a huge level of care and attention, which it does.
1: Which they do, yes, indeed. Daniel Clode's with us. We're talking about koalas. If you'd like to join the conversation, 1-300-800-222.
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1: Can they swim, Danielle?
0: Yes. Yes, they can swim. Yep, they're not bad swimmers at all.
1: Okay. I don't suppose they have much occasion to, do they?
0: Oh, if they need to cross a river, they will swim across a river.
1: Is that right?
0: Sure.
1: Okay.
0: Yeah, yep. Mm-hmm.
1: Trying to think how, because they don't have long limbs, do they? Maybe they do.
0: Yeah, no, their limbs are sort of always a bit tucked up when they're holding themselves against a tree, but their limbs are not particularly short.
1: Tell me about their their climbing. They like to live in trees, don't they? You'd think they'd want somewhere to sit. Where do they sit?
0: Well, they can sit on their bottoms. They have a very well structured bottom. Actually, they've got a very strong sort of padded region. What we call a dermal shield, so the skin on their rump is very strong. And I don't know if that makes it more comfortable for them to sit on.

0: It certainly makes them a lot less easy to attack from underneath, so from behind, and wombats have that as well. So that's a feature of both of them. But koalas are remarkably good at finding comfortable spots to sit in trees. They perch in between branches, but then they also just they just you see them, especially we're up in Queensland where it's hot, and they'll just flake out on a branch and the most amazing yoga positions you've ever seen. They're incredibly flexible, and I have no idea how they don't fall out of the tree, but they're obviously very good at staying on their branch.
1: Do they ever fall out of the tree?
0: Occasionally, yes, but usually that happens when there's a fight going on.
1: Okay.
0: So I'm not sure how often they fall of their own fault. It's usually some sort of altercation that's going on between two koalas.
1: David says, Philip and Danielle, I understand that koalas are not endemic to Western Australia. Is this grounds for not considering WA a real part of Australia and forcing them to secede? No, David, that's no, your assumption is not correct, David. They were there in Western Australia, weren't they, at one stage?
0: Yes. So they were in Western Australia, but not for a very long time, and probably a slightly different species to the one we have today. But if we followed that logic, we'd also have to lose probably Northern Territory, perhaps most of South Australia and Tasmania as well. So that's a very East Coast position, I think.
1: They're in the territory, aren't they? The koalas?
0: No,
1: Not
0: I
1: really,
0: don't
1: no.
0: think so. No, it's just up the East Coast,
1: Okay, yeah.
0: and around the south.
1: And into South Australia. They're on Kangaroo Island, aren't they?
0: They are. So that's one of the really remarkable things, is that they were pretty much were ex well, they were thought to be extinct by the early 1900s, and probably possibly were extinct in South Australia by 1930. So they were mostly found in down near Mount Gambier in the bottom. Just off the edge of Victoria there, but they were all completely vanished and wiped out, and except for a few little pockets that were later rediscovered. But interestingly, they've rewilded into Victoria and South Australia. So, and that's caused a great deal of debate and argument about whether the Victorian and South Australian koalas are real koalas or not.
1: Oh, yeah, go on. Tell me about that. Why wouldn't they be?
0: Well, they all come pretty much from a small population that was put onto French Island, down near Melbourne. And that population grew very successfully and became very large. And then people moved them from that island onto other islands. And then from there, they were sent over to Kangaroo Island. And that was really as a sanctuary, because people were really afraid that the koala was going to go extinct. So they moved them onto these other islands as a sanctuary to save the species. And eventually the koalas increased on Kangaroo Island to a huge population, and then they were moved into Mount Lofty Ranges, where there's now a very healthy population here too. But because it's founded from a very small founding population, the genetic diversity isn't quite as great as the ones in the rest of Australia. So there's an argument that they're not as viable. But I mean, viability is, the proof's in the production, and they're certainly highly viable and very successful, and expanding to such an extent that they're probably overpopulating areas rather than anything else. And koalas generally have low genetic variation wherever they are, because in the past they have also had other bottlenecks, not related to humans. But so the genetic diversity is low in any case.
1: Yeah, a delicate animal. Paul from Coogee in WA. G'day, Paul.
2: Yeah, hi, Philip. How are you?
1: Good, thank you.
2: Yeah, I've seen them down the bottom of the York Peninsula, Eyre Peninsula. Certainly, I'm from WA, of course, but I travel over east. I just wanted to ask your expert about the growl. The
1: Oh yeah, the noise.
2: noise
1: Yeah, amazing.
2: they make. I was camping anyway, and my wife got quite startled one night, and this really guttural noise coming from the bush.
1: Yeah.
2: And we thought, I thought it was probably a koala.
1: Yeah. Yeah, what's the noise about?

0: Danielle?
1: Yeah, so the noise is usually made by the males, typically in spring, and then, you know, it starts up in the beginning of the mating season. And it does, so it's been described in lots of different ways. I guess the best way to think about it is if you imagine the sound that a donkey makes, you know, that e-or, but make it really deep and slow. Then you've kind of got the sort of wheezy bellow of a koala. So it is really quite loud, and it's quite low pitch. So it's designed to travel long distances and be heard from a long way away. So it's really about the male advertising his presence, both to discourage other males from moving into the area he's in, and also to attract any lady koalas that might like to get a bit closer.
0: Yeah, with someone that sounds like that. Okay.
1: It's a fascinating noise. We often find, because I do have quite a lot of koalas where I live, often we've got overseas visitors at the right time of year, and we want to know if there's any koalas around. We'll fire up a chainsaw, and they will respond to the sound of a chainsaw because they think that might be another koala. They're also known to respond to motorbikes, to jet planes flying overhead. You know, they'll all... They're quite sensitive to those sorts of noises and want to make sure that they scare that big koala away.
0: Okay, 1-300-800-222. We're talking about koalas with Danielle Claude. You might have some questions. Michael wanted to ask about, yes, the chlamydia issue with koalas. Hi, Michael.
2: G'day, Phil. How are you?
0: Yeah, good, thanks.
2: That's good. Yeah, it's obviously something that's fascinated me for a little while, but obviously it wasn't the issue wasn't around when I was a teenager, and I was wondering how it came to be that koalas and chlamydia, it's one of the biggest risks to their health and their life.
0: Yeah, no, it's true. Actually, I mean, used to hear about this some years ago, didn't we, Danielle? The fertility of koalas was at risk because of chlamydia, which is a disease affecting female koalas. What happened with that?
1: Yeah, no, chlamydia is still a major problem. They have been trialling immunisation vaccinations for koalas in chlamydia, which I think is going well. But I guess it's not just chlamydia. Koalas also suffer from a, you know, retrovirus that causes an AIDS, like koala AIDS. So that makes chlamydia infections worse. So we find that on the East Coast, koalas that get chlamydia, it's really quite serious. It's a very serious disease for them. It does cause infertility. They pass on chlamydia to any offspring they have, and also they also pass on those retroviruses as well. So, but we find that in South Australia, the koalas that have chlamydia don't seem to suffer from the same symptoms, so they don't seem to get as sick and don't have the same fertility problems. So there's a lot of different things going on. You know, we do, you know, generally when we find animals with a lot of disease, it's often a symptom of some sort of habitat disruption and those sorts of issues. But it's also probably to do with how the animal's living. So if you have a big population that's very widely dispersed, it's possible that diseases can move through without all the animals being affected. But if you've got them all living in very close quarters in a fragmented habitat and they're all trapped in the one spot, then it's possible that the whole population is going to get infected. And indeed, that's one of the problems we have. Is when they're treated, they often go back and get reinfected.
0: Yeah. Or they're in isolated environments like Kangaroo Island, I presume.
1: Mm-hmm. Yeah, well, there's not as much chlamydia in South Australia and Victoria as there is in New South Wales and Queensland.
0: Yeah. 1-300-800-222. Colin's in Melbourne. Hello, Colin.
3: Oh, hi, Phil. Enjoying your channel. I was laying in bed and I have a daughter. She's a park ranger and also a wildlife carer.
0: Oh, good on her.
3: And she can actually call koalas.
0: Really?
3: And she has a knack of calling them and they can come to the tree. And I've actually seen them. We've got quite a few videos of her, night or day, and not only from one area, different areas. And she can actually catch them into a net, but she'll let them go. And not many people believe this. And it's just a knack. And I've said, we're part Indigenous, so I've always said, keep it to yourself. You don't train people how to do that. But people say, no. And I've seen it many, many.

0: many times.
1: What? Hang on, I'm intrigued here, Colin. What does she do? Does she? What does she?
0: Does she just makes a noise like a koala. She's up.
1: Oh, I see. Okay.
0: I can't copy. And the koala will come down to that high tree, and they'll come up to her. And it's just incredible. I've never seen. And even the people from parks say, no, you can't do it. And she was out recently up at the mountains, and they were on a conference somewhere. So at night, she just went out and showed them how it was done. And they just shook their head.
1: Have you heard of this, Danielle?
2: Yeah, so koalas are attracted to the noise of other koalas. So if a human makes that noise, I certainly know other researchers who are able to do this. So the males will typically be attracted to the sound of another male because they probably want to have a bit of biffo.
1: Yeah.
2: But the female are attracted to the sound of a young koala. So you can mimic a young koala crying, and the females will come and investigate that. And sometimes the males will come and investigate too. So yeah, no, I think that's quite plausible that others can do that as well.
1: Yeah, good on you, Colin. And good on your daughter for doing this work too.
0: Thanks for the program. Thanks, it's brilliant.
1: Colin. Good on you, Colin. That's a great story. the call of the koala. As I said, some years ago, Danielle, I wasn't talking to you, but I was talking to another koala researcher who was very pessimistic about the future of koalas in the south, in the eastern part, in the east coast of Australia, particularly New South Wales, and said, look, the way it's going, they will be extinct. Not maybe.
2: Yeah.
1: They will be. Is that situation still the case? I mean, I know this is not the case in Victoria. I mean, through the Otways and so on, they're still pretty prevalent, aren't they? But is that still the case in parts of Australia that they are headed for extinction?
2: There are certainly big problems, you know, in the north and along, you know, down New South Wales and Queensland. You know, you've got the impact of the climate heating up in the north, which causes problems. Increased aridity is pushing them from the inland areas, so they're moving further in. So they do seem to be going extinct in some of those outlying areas and the less prime habitat. And of course, from the prime areas of habitat along the coast and in the wetter areas, we've got all the pressure of human habitation and land clearance going on there. So they're sort of being squeezed in two directions, and they do seem to be declining. And then you've got disease on top of that, which adds more, and the car pressure of cars and fragmented habitat. So all of those things combined are having an impact. I mean, the question is, why are they expanding in the south, which is a bit of a mystery, and it's hard to think of that's a lot. I mean, there's just basically a lot of debate about why that is. So there's evidence that they are declining, but they also obviously have some potential for recovery as well. They do seem to – they're a little bit of a boom and bust animal, but the decreases in habitat is not something you can recover from.
1: Yeah. No, Mark says in post the 2015 Otway fires, the koalas never returned or have not returned to Wye River.
2: Mm.
1: Please ask your guests to postulate when they may return. Well, you're saying they may not.
2: Well, they may not. I mean, a lot of these things are just random events, you know, whether they come back or not. And the fact is, it is very easy to lose koalas. So we saw that on Kangaroo Island where, you know, we had the biggest population of koalas in the country was on Kangaroo Island with, you know, some 60,000 animals on that island. And after the fires on Kangaroo Island, that was reduced to 8,000, you know, less possibly. And then the blue gum plantations were all removed, and now I'm not sure how many koalas are there at all. So, you know, that's a huge – that's more than the entire population on the East Coast.
1: Yeah.
2: And it's just vanished. And nobody really talks about it. So they can really – we really can lose them very quickly.
1: Mm. Yeah, I'm surprised. I'm intrigued really because, I mean, from our discussion, like it sounds as though they might have gone bust, you know, many times in their history because they're notoriously fussy eaters, as you said. There aren't many of them anyway. That's what you're saying, isn't it? They're not as though they're an abundant animal. They're not.
2: Well, you know, quite a lot of Australian animals

0: seem to have that sort of strain. Echidnas are similar in that
1: Yeah.
0: there's not very many, they're very widely dispersed. They don't live in high populations, in concentrated groups. So yeah, and Australia has a very oscillating climate, so animals have to be able to respond to those sort of environmental pressures. So it's possibly, not that surprising that the species we have are accustomed to recovering from those cycles. But that's not to say that they can keep doing that with additional pressure. And we know that these things also make it more likely that they'll go extinct, either locally or overall.
1: They live on their own, don't they? They're not, are they a sociable animal? I mean, obviously they meet to mate, but they, other than
0: Yes,
1: that,
0: they do.
1: other than that, they don't live in families, do they?
0: No. We don't. We call them solitary animals. That's not to say they're unsociable. Koalas can live if they've got enough food. They will live in higher densities, and you obviously see that in captivity. They can often live companionably with a number of koalas in an enclosure, provided they have plenty of food.
1: Yeah.
0: So it seems to be food that drives them apart.
1: Do they eat anything
0: But
1: other than quite the eucalyptus leaves?
0: occasionally they're found eating other things, but whether that's actually any good for them is another matter. So there's occasional cases of them eating she oaks or pines or various other things, but really eucalypts are their dominant food
1: How many
0: supply.
1: leaves do they need a day, or how many kilos of leaves?
0: Oh, that's a good question. I'm not really sure how many, but they need an awful lot, and they need the thing is that they need a lot of different leaves because they're very fussy about which ones they'll eat. So you can provide them with a branch from a tree that they've been eating day after day, and all of a sudden they'll just say, "Nope, no more of that. I don't want to eat that anymore. I'm going to eat something else." So you have to provide them with a large amount of foliage. They're one of the most expensive animals to keep in captivity overseas. They're not so expensive in Australia because we've got lots of eucalypt forests, but overseas where you have to grow the eucalypts for them, they're hugely expensive to keep. And I'm told in America you need 400 trees for each koala you keep in captivity.
1: Wow, that is a lot.
0: Yes, it is a lot.
1: You can see why they. It's people are interested in these days, aren't they? And there's a lot of money around, and they're, I mean, to some degree, they're well. Koalas are well funded as a research thing, aren't they? And to some degree, well studied as well. Do we know?
0: They are one of the best studied Australian mammal by a long shot.
1: Yeah.
0: There's a lot of work has been done on koalas, and they are also well funded in terms of conservation. So people give, especially from overseas, people give a huge amount of money to support koalas. So they're sort of one of those iconic species that attracts a huge amount of interest, and we saw that during the Black Summer fires, where people were really concerned about the koalas, and millions of dollars flowed in to help, look after them. But that doesn't it doesn't do a lot for their habitat. So you can help a koala and make it better from an in, you know. Help it get better from an injury or from a disease or whatever. But if it hasn't got a habitat to go back to, it's very hard to make that a viable life.
1: Someone said the koalas at Cape Otway ate themselves into starvation a few years ago. Why would that happen? I mean, because isn't the point that koalas can travel?
0: It is. There's no simple answer to that question. Generally, the koalas that are doing that, and that does happen in South Australia as well, that they overeat a particular thing. It's possible that they have, because they're so finely tuned, their gut biomes are very finely tuned to a specific range of eucalypts. And it may be that those particular koalas are only able to eat one particular species, which means that they are primarily feeding on either blue gums or manna gums. And they don't seem to be able to or willing to go and eat other trees, so they end up eating out the trees that they're eating. But it is that they're feeding on, and they can kill the trees. So there are problems with that overabundance in some of the southern populations, and we don't really understand why that happens.

0: Yes, I've seen an elephant demolish their habitat quite quickly as well. I mean, I know koalas don't eat as much as an elephant, but it's a similar issue.
1: Yeah, generally speaking, it doesn't happen. It is a feature of those rewilded populations. It doesn't tend to happen on the East Coast populations, but those animals are generally eating a wider range of eucalypt types. So my guess is that it's got to do with the microbiome and what they're capable of digesting, because those koalas simply if they don't have the right biome, they just can't eat those other eucalypts. They just don't. They're not able to get any of the nutrients out of them.
0: Fussy eaters. Okay. How many baby koalas does a mother koala have?
1: Generally, only one. They can occasionally
0: one per year, or
1: I mean, technically they can, but you know, they'll often miss a year. So it really depends on the season, I guess.
0: Yeah.
1: But one per year is not unusual.
0: Not unusual.
1: Mm-hmm.
0: Yeah. Okay. 1-300-800-222. We're talking about the koala. Denise from Chinchilla, you had them around as a kid, did you? Hello, Denise.
2: Oh, sorry.
0: That's
2: hello.
0: Right.
2: Yes. I grew up at South Tweed Heads.
0: Oh yeah.
2: And when I was at South Tweed Heads, Tweed Heads didn't have much of a shopping centre, and you'd go to Mwollumbah to do your shopping. And I went to, and the South Tweed Primary and High School were next to each other, and they had a quite a good acreage there, sporting fields and whatever. And they had swamp mahoganies, a type of eucalypt tree, growing around the school grounds, quite a number of them. And there was always koalas in the school grounds. Mm. And out behind the school was bush, yeah. And when I was in primary school, in my last year at primary school, we had a headmaster called Ronald Buck, and he was very keen on native fauna and flora, and he organised a koala count with the school kids.
0: Hey, good on him.
2: I was on that koala count, and
0: how many did you count, Denise?
2: 11.
0: Hey, good on you. I know, it's they're much loved animals. Danielle, it's been terrific having you with us. Look after them, look after their habitat, and support moves to preserve their habitat is the message, I guess.
1: It definitely is, yeah. No, we could do a lot better by them, I think.
0: Yeah. All right, we better go because time has beaten us, but it's been a fascinating conversation, and thank you.
1: Well, thank you for having me back.
0: Danielle Claude, biologist and author of Koala, A Life in Trees. We've got the news breakdown after the news.
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7: ABC News with David Rowlands. The Home Affairs Minister has defended Australia's border security after the landing of a suspected illegal boat off remote far north Queensland. Witnesses say a dozen or so men came ashore at a remote campsite early on Tuesday morning near the Cape York town of Weipa. Police later arrested a 34-year-old Taiwanese man at a local supermarket. He's been charged with people smuggling and faces a maximum of 20 years in jail. A 30-year-old man has also been detained under the Migration Act pending further inquiries, and authorities are still investigating. Home Affairs Minister Tony Burke has dismissed claims the government has lost control of the nation's northern coastline, and he's condemned a Senate vote to make public Australia's aerial surveillance contracts, arguing the move threatens national security. Monaco's chief prosecutor says an explosion at an apartment building entrance in the principality reportedly wounded a Ukrainian tycoon with ties to Russia and two other people. A search is underway for a suspect who fled on foot after the blast late on Monday, although officials say they're yet to establish a motive. It was not clear why the family was targeted or by whom. Russia has a long history of targeting its enemies abroad, and Western intelligence officials have recently said that a campaign of targeted killings has ramped up since President Vladimir Putin's 2022 invasion of Ukraine. A new law has come into effect in China, which critics say is aimed at erasing minority groups. The BBC's Sanjana Tiwari has the story.
4: The Ethnic Unity and Progress Promotion Law is part of Chinese leader Xi Jinping's efforts to build a shared national identity among ethnic groups and strengthen cohesion. The law makes Mandarin the main language of education in schools, replacing teaching in minority languages such as Tibetan, Uyghur and Mongolian, something Beijing says will improve future job prospects. But rights groups say it's another step towards forced assimilation with a Han Chinese majority and will weaken minority languages and cultures.
7: The Victorian Liberal Party will consider the future of MP Moira Deeming at an extraordinary meeting on Friday. Ethan Seidemann reports.
8: Victorian Liberal leader Jess Wilson has called the meeting of the party's executive to determine Mrs. Deeming's candidacy for the upcoming state election. Police last week dismissed accusations from Mrs. Deeming that former party leader Matthew Guy put her in a headlock at a community event in May. Backed by Ms. Wilson, Mr. Guy demanded an apology, but Mrs. Deeming has refused. Now, in an unusual move, Mrs. Deeming has been invited to present at the executive meeting and make a case for why she should keep her spot on the ballot this November. It is not yet known whether Mrs. Deeming will appear at the meeting. She has been contacted for comment.
7: Independent MP Andrew Wilkie has accused the government of trying to walk both sides of the track when it comes to house prices. New data from Cotality shows national house values fell 0.4% last month, the largest dip in 3.5 years. The Prime Minister is defending the government's tax changes that target investors, saying they'll also help first home buyers. Mr. Wilkie says the government needs to pick a lane.
9: On one hand, they welcome the fall in prices and say it makes it more affordable for first home buyers. But in the next breath, they try and reassure homeowners that prices will keep rising. Well, I'll walk clearly on one side of the track only, and that is to say I welcome a fall in house prices.
7: A woman is calling for roadside assistance contractors to be required to provide identification after what she's described as a terrifying confrontation near Canberra. Georgia Roberts takes up the story.
10: Laura Johnston called the NRMA late one night in February after her car broke down about an hour outside of Canberra. She says she was told help would arrive in about 2 hours, and 20 minutes later an unmarked vehicle pulled up. Miss Johnston says she was confronted by a man who behaved aggressively. He swore at her and left when she asked for identification.
11: In Australia, we don't have rules that require roadside assistance companies to have their contractors identify themselves.
10: Miss Johnston has started a petition to change that, which has amassed more than 20,000 signatures. Today, she met with the Federal Minister for Women's Office.
7: And the ABC understands that Karl Stefanovic is set to be dumped from his ARN radio show just days after he was ousted from Channel 9. The now former Today Show host and Eddie Maguire have been co-hosting ARN's media The Long Weekend, which launched just last month. The radio axing follows an interview with far-right extremist Tommy Robinson on Stefanovic's independent podcast.
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12: A northerly flow persists over Victoria today, ahead of a cold front crossing the state during the afternoon and evening. A secondary cold front crosses over Victoria during Thursday, shifting winds westerly, before another cold front shifts winds southwesterly on Friday. A high pressure system moves over the Bight during the weekend, extending a ridge over the southeast of the country.

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2: Yes, well, hello, and how are you? Philip Clark with you on ABC Radio. This is Nightlife. It's the 1st of July. It's Wednesday night. How are you? Thanks for dropping in. 11:06, second hour of the program. 9:06 in WA. Good to be with you. South Australia and the Territory, 24 to 11. And around the rest of the Pacific and around the rest of the world. I hope you're listening and enjoying the program. That discussion about koalas, she's very good, that Danielle Clodagh. She's terrific. I'll put that chat up on our podcast, okay? So check it out. It'll be up by the end of the program, so have a look then. Easy to find. Just put Nightlife into the search bar of the ABC Listen app and you'll find it there. 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You might like to pass it on to someone, maybe an overseas visitor as well. 1-300-800-222 is my number if you'd like to call. Keep that handy. You'll need it for the Mighty Challenge anyway. Val from Maritz says, I had koalas at my wildlife park at Wave Rock. When I applied to have koalas in my park, we had to plant 1,000 trees per animal, mostly the Red River gum and blue gum. So we had them for about 15 years. Such a joy. Yeah. Well, they do. Daniel said, they eat a lot of gum leaves. And they're very expensive to maintain, particularly for overseas zoos where eucalypts are not native, obviously. All righty, coming up in this hour, we've got the Nightlife News Breakdown. Hugh Remington's going to lead that. Ian Verinder on the markets, reviewing it at the end of the financial year. How have things gone? We'll talk about that. And also, how do you grow mushrooms? I've got an expert who's going to tell us in this hour. Looking forward to all of that. Let's kick things off with the Nightlife News Breakdown.
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2: Well, welcome to Nightlife News Breakdown. New figures out from property data firm Catality today showed prices for houses in Sydney falling 1.2%, in Melbourne 1% in the month of June. It's the biggest drop in 3 years. Across the country, nationally, home values fell 0.4%. Catality says interest rate rises, the Middle East conflict and the government's tax changes are driving the downturn. Well, throughout the day and in question time, Prime Minister Anthony Albanese repeatedly defended his government's new housing policies with a focus on how they're going to help young people.
3: The great news is that this Saturday, like last Saturday, first home buyers would have rocked up to auctions and not be competing with investors who want to negatively gear their properties and have taxpayers backing in those investments. So a level playing field.
2: Yes, the government trying to sell the fact that your house is not worth as much. Maybe tricky, but it's really what they do want. The opposition doesn't agree. Shadow Housing Minister Andrew Bragg has dismissed the latest data suggesting property prices were falling as just blimps and bumps.
4: I'm not a house price forecaster, but what I can tell you is the fundamentals are crooked because you've got a population growth which is strong and you've got a housing supply system which is very small. So ultimately, in the long run, you are going to see price pressures and you are going to see affordability get worse.
2: Mm. Yes, joining us for Nightlife News Breakdown is Hugh Remington from Channel 10. Now, Hugh, there is certainly a ongoing flurry over house prices. The June figures do show the national market's now fully in decline, but it's probably what the government wants, isn't it?
5: So much to unpack in this one, Phil. Partly, let's just have a quick divergence into another issue. Migration was driving up house prices. Migration hasn't come off. It has come off, but not completely. There's still over 300,000, and yet house prices are falling. So maybe it's not migration that's entirely to blame for all of that. But look, what's interesting in these figures is the Catality numbers deliver two things today. One was the June figure, and the other was the quarterly figure. So the June figure shows nationally a drop of 0.4%, and much of that fall coming in Sydney and Melbourne, 1.2%, as you say, in Sydney, 1% in Melbourne. But if you look at the quarterly figures, it was down 1.3%. 3% over the 3 months. Now, this is significant because the budget changes only apply to the last month. The budget was in May. So if you look at there might have been a bit of predictive thinking about it ahead of the budget, but it's the interest rates were already taking off the foam off the top of the cappuccino, if you like, of recent price gains, and people were getting a little unnerved about just the expense of houses as interest rates were going up. So the negative gearing is having an effect, but it is not the total story. And yes, it naturally must follow that if you want to make housing more affordable, basically housing relative to incomes has to become cheaper. There's no other way to do that. So, and if you look at the budget that was delivered by Jim Chalmers, my very first question to him was, how much is this going to make cheaper a house? And his argument was that on the Treasury estimates, it would take 2% off the growth. So if property prices were to go up by, say, 6% in a year, without the change, they'd go up by 2% a year. Now, in fact, and he put the price on that on a median house across Australia of $19,000, not enough to make a lot of difference to a first-home buyer. So what we're actually seeing is something which is much deeper than that. Mm-hmm. And some people have been saying, Morgan Stanley, for example, are saying that they expect a 10% peak-to-trough fall in house prices. The government would hope that what house prices would do a sustained crab walk. So no one's looking at the house prices going, my God, they've gone down by 5% this month or whatever it is. They just simply don't do a lot for a while, and that makes a bit more room with the investors coming out. Investors, by the way, before these changes were 40% of the market, many of those doing negative gearing structures. Mm. So they've been largely knocked on the head now. That's a lot of potential buyers that have been knocked out of the market. And so ideally, the government would like them to crab walk to the point that it starts to become legitimately doable for more young people to come into the market and buy places. Having it go so steeply makes it difficult for them, particularly given it was built on a broken promise.
2: Yes, it's the point about migration is well made, though, isn't it? I mean, migration is coming off. Immigration is coming off. That's true.
5: Numbers are. It's off its peaks, yeah, but it's still higher than the budget numbers. So just over 300,000 in the most recent figures that come in. That's the net overseas migration number that comes in, and then you've got a natural increase effect that goes on top of that. So. But plainly, immigration is part of the story with property. Inevitably, it is. It's not the total story as these figures are telling.
2: But it may not be as much of a part of the story as some people are suggesting.
5: Yeah.
2: No. Might it be with the legislative changes, the effort by state governments to build more houses, plus the softening the economy generally, that actually we might be seeing a longer term softening of house prices?
5: Well, yes. There are a couple of things to consider there. One is that we're already hearing from people that from the building sector that obviously if you're going to construct a building, you're going to sell it into the market at that time. You do it on a set of numbers in the expectation you're going to make a profit. Now, if the closing deal numbers are lower, then you've got to come back and do your figures, and it may not be worth it to go and build the house in the first place. So they're already that kind of argument going that it's actually going to wind up with fewer houses being built. The political argument that runs difficultly against the government is this notion of negative equity. Those who bought houses, particularly those on 5% deposits, in the last, 6 months or so, could wind up, if this proceeds, with a situation where they've got a mortgage on a house which has negative equity, that the house is worth less than it was when they bought it. So essentially, if they couldn't maintain their payments, they would essentially not only have to give the house back to the bank, but give them extra money as well to cover for the equity that no longer exists. Now, Tim Wilson, the shadow treasurer, has made much of this argument. We're not anywhere near that, really.
2: I mean, the Reserve Bank looked at this and they said this is a very, very tiny part of what's going on.
5: Yes. Look, I think that's right. I think what, you know, let's take it back to the original concept of this. So the changes came in 1999. If you go back 30 years, just nice and round, 30 years ago, if we made apples and apples comparisons between average weekly earnings 30 years ago and now, and house prices and now, and the relative difference, for them to come back into line, house prices, the median house price, would have to drop down to about $500,000, about $500,000. In fact, they're over a million.
2: Yeah.
5: So no one's suggesting it's going to go back to be as cheap as it was 30 years ago for people of my generation when we were buying first houses and so on. So for the younger generation, they are still, even with this drop down in values, they're still a long way off what their parents were able to do.
2: Yeah.
5: The only other factor in this that you need to put into it is we're nowhere near what Japan went through, but when Japan's property peaked at stratospheric heights in the 1980s, property prices never recovered from it. And part of that was because they had an aging population. But the other part to it is it's a psychological process. And we're already seeing that happening now. And that is that, let's say you've got $1 million to buy on a property. And then you think, well, hang on a minute, they're going down. If I don't do anything, they might go down to $950,000. Now, a lot of people thinking exactly that means that the $1 million property has dropped to $950,000. And at that point, people go, wow, it just dropped $50,000. There's no point in buying now. It might drop some more. Maybe it'll go down to $900,000. I don't want to buy now and then be in a market that's going down. So everyone sits on the sidelines and the thing marches down. At some point, greed overcomes fear and it starts to bounce back up again. You know, if you take a long-term view, young people today, if they're trying to buy a property, a longer-term view will still probably say it's not a bad a bad option, but perhaps not as it was under the negative gearing deal.
2: No. All right. Gambling reform. Will it or will it not happen? The government's long-awaited gambling reforms are expected to land tomorrow in the Parliament. The Greens and Crossbench say they don't go far enough, and they say they won't let them through the Senate. The government will get them through the lower house, of course, but in the Senate, what's going to happen? We're not sure. Under Labor's proposal, ads will be limited during certain times of the day on TV and banned on radio during school drop-off and pick-up, but only for a very limited period. ACT Independent Senator David Pocock today pushed for a total crackdown. And he's teamed up with Independent Kate Chaney to launch a new website to try and increase pressure on the government to go further on its reforms.
6: It's time for Australians across this country to demand that Parliament does its job in actually protecting Australians from the normalisation of gambling. And so stop gambling, ads.com.au is the place to go.
2: Yeah, the Coalition's also voicing concerns with Liberal frontbencher Dan Tehan, saying they want the gambling reforms to go further as well.
7: We want to work with the government to make sure that we get this right. There is a feeling that there are some changes that need to be made to tighten it, especially when it comes around children being able to view television ad-free when it comes to gambling advertising.
2: Hugh, the public hates gambling ads, and they'd like to get rid of them. I mean, that much is clear. And the government's out of step with public opinion on this. There's a lot of pushback here. Government doesn't have any many friends with this law. Many people, many critics are saying it's just what Peter Vlanders has set out. That's what they're doing. It's probably not going to get through the Senate in its current form, is it, or not, do you think?
5: So a couple of things. The public doesn't like any advertisements. So if they could, there wouldn't be any. And, of course, that would mean that free-to-air television, a whole bunch of other outfits would die tomorrow. The reality of it, though, is that the
2: gambling ads are particularly offensive. Agreed, but this is a different, this is a particularly egregious thing that people don't like.
5: No doubt. People loathe it. They loathe the exposure of children to it, particularly. And if you look at the Labor proposition that they're putting up is currently despised by everyone from the Greens to John Howard as being too weak. You can't imagine it getting through the Senate. As it turns out, we're not going to know for a little while because the numbers in the Senate have now pushed off to an inquiry, which won't be held till the end of next month. So, you know, there'll doubtless be further exposure of in the conversations properly that go through that Senate inquiry process about the harms that come from our addiction to gambling. And maybe the legislation at the end. Well, you can't imagine it not being, you know, heavily amended, if not substantially, you know, torn up and started again, because it is a problem. And one of the things, it's funny because the New South Wales Treasurer Daniel Mookie belled the cat on this, because he just did the state budget last week, and he was asked, "What about all this money you're making from gambling?" Now these are not. These are not sports gambling so much. It's other forms of gambling that exist. So the New South Wales budget picks up over 4

0: $1 billion a year in taxes from gambling in various different forms. Now, bear in mind, none of that is company taxes. None of that is payroll taxes from the jobs that come from it. This is just direct taxing. Now, the tax take is rising at 5.3% per year, according to their budget. And if you look at this is a terrible blight on New South Wales, but the hotel-run gaming machines, that's running at 7.5% a year, over a year per year for the next 4 years in the budget. Mm. Now, that is multiples of the inflation rate, and that suggests that attempts to rein in gambling in its various forms are not working. The other element to it is that it shows the degree to which he said, and I'm quoting him here, "When it comes to gambling, I think most people accept you can't prohibit it, so you have to tax it. And that principle remains." So essentially it's like, oh, isn't it a shame? Yes, gambling, terrible, terrible thing. Yes, can't do too much about it. Let's make lots of money about it and hope no one notices. And people are noticing. And the public view of this is increasingly toxic and angry, even as people still march off and do the gambling.
1: Yep, blow up the pokies, but governments won't because of what they're of the point you're making. Yeah, it's interesting. They are so out of step with public opinion here. Look, what are we going to do about the big four consulting firms? Hugh, KPMG, Deloitte, PwC, Ernst & Young. Scrutiny on these firms continues. PwC in massive trouble a year or so ago. KPMG this year. Ernst & Young, heavens above. The most recent controversy was Ernst & Young, EY, as they're known. Two graduates who allegedly hacked into the Prime Minister's private banking information. Now, the Assistant Treasurer, Daniel Molino, today released a Treasury position paper into possible reforms of the Big Four, which he said needed tougher regulation.
2: There have been a number of instances now of behaviour that is simply not good enough. There have been a number of instances of opportunistic behaviour, of breaches of trust, of confidential information being used in ways that is highly inappropriate. So it is clear to me that we need to look at strengthening arrangements.
1: Yeah, well, you can say that again. These outfits used to be audit firms and accounting firms. Hugh, they've now become massive consultancies, which are an alternative source of government advice. Have the firms lost their social licence, as Green Senator Barbara Pocock says?
0: Well, they're in danger of it. I'm amazed that there's not already been major reform after PwC with the way in which they dodge it up. They were looking under the hood of the tax structures, tax policy coming up from the government, and then advising clients on how to avoid and set themselves up for it. That was PwC. KPMG's woes have been dragged out over the last few weeks. Heads have rolled at various levels. The laughable detail that KPMG was billing as part of its consultancy process the Commonwealth Public Service to give training modules on ethics.
1: On ethics.
0: It's a joke. And the thing about it is that the very notion of an audit is a deeply legal matter of compliance that everything from a charity to a BHP has to conduct to show that its books are legit, to show everything is dead straight, and if there are any issues, that those are being flagged to the board and all these things of all these organizations. And the outfit that's doing the auditing is repeatedly crook. And if this is the thing, what we've got from Daniel Molino there is, and from the government, is essentially an options paper about what to do about it. He says we don't want to guide anyone towards what options we're going to go towards, and they go to quite punitive positions, breaking up the Big Four, so that they have different functions, so that there can be a sort of no leakage of information from one side of a business to another, which was very much the problem with PwC. So how are they going to do that? As a fundamental principle, governments, and I'd say Labor governments probably more sensitive to this than even Conservative governments, don't like going in and essentially smashing up something which exists in the market.

0: firms, you'd say it is nigh. And if they if it comes, they've only got themselves to blame.
1: Yeah, indeed, indeed. All right, Hugh, always terrific to talk. I know you're not at the Midwinter Ball, which is great for us. But I am, this is the big knees up in Canberra, of course, tonight. And no doubt there'll be leaks from it because the Prime Minister, the opposition leader, Pauline Hanson didn't go. She's apparently boycotted it. So, but look, there's usually a roast speech from the opposition leader and the Prime Minister, isn't it? Which, well, over the years have had effects one way or the other.
0: Some of them have been good, actually. Julia Gillard was actually very funny. She gave a fantastic speech when she was Prime Minister. When she thinks the camera wasn't on her, she could be brilliantly warm and funny and witty. Kevin Rudd gave perhaps the most ill-judged Midwinter Ball speech of all time. It's been well enough reported that I was in the room, but I don't think I'm breaking any confidences, where the mining, the dispute with the mining industry over there, miners' super profits tax that they were trying to get up, was in full flurry, and he was making thundering threats against the mining companies at the Midwinter Ball. He was gone within days from the prime ministership. So it can be quite a lively night in all sorts of ways. But on the upside, I can report that the nine newspapers, the Sydney Morning Herald and The Age opinion writer James Masola got the gong as the Press Gallery Journalist of the Year.
1: For good on him. Yeah. Congratulations. All right. Terrific. Hugh, thank you for that. Always terrific to talk. Appreciate it.
0: All the best. Well, take care.
1: Yes, thank you. Hugh Remington from 10 News First leading the breakdown tonight.
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1: Matt from Narrogin says, we don't have poker machines in WA. We have iron ore instead. Yes, David from Singleton says, look, like smoking, no one's forcing me to either smoke or gamble. Either ban both outright or let the free market work for the two legal products. Yeah, well, that's a view, David. Not everyone shares it, but we could talk about it in the issues of the day, in the last hour of the program as well. Anne of Woiwoi says, surely the bank accounts of the PM would have high security status. You'd think so, wouldn't you, Anne? You'd think so. Obviously not. Let's talk economics and what happened to the market at the end of the financial year with Ian Verinder.
2: Economics.
1: Well, time for a look at business and finance this week with the ABC's chief business correspondent, Ian Verinder. Ian, good evening to you. Welcome back to Nightlife.
4: Good to be here, Phil.
1: End of financial year. We get to take stock.
4: Well, we've got a new financial year.
1: Look at what's
4: today.
1: That's right. That's true. Look at what's been and what might become. The market was up a bit year on year.
4: Yeah.
1: That's our local market.
4: 2.7%, I feel.
1: Oh, wow.
4: That doesn't include the dividends. That's just the market movement itself. But, yeah, 2.7%. You wouldn't want to be, staking your future on that, would you?
1: No. Compared to overseas markets.
4: That's right. Well, Wall Street was up around about
1: 20%.
4: And the tech stocks about 30%. So you can understand why our super funds have been putting a lot of our money offshore to get to reap some of those gains that are there. I mean, the reason why we haven't delivered much this year is because we don't really have any technology stocks. We've got a couple, but none of them, are the sort of size that you've seen in the US.
1: Yeah, no, that's true. All right, but that, of course, leads to another topic of conversation, which is the AI boom and where it's sitting. It's commonplace to say that it's a bubble.
4: Yeah.
1: Isn't it?
4: Yeah, I mean, and there's a lot of concerns now, both within, the structure of the AI titans themselves, the broader market, and amongst really senior central bankers around the world. They're starting to get, the heebie-jeebies about what might eventuate with this if it really
1: all this money sloshing in, but so far no one's making any money.
4: There have been companies making money within the thing, but it's they're making money from each other, and then they're passing on the higher cost down the chain, and this is where the problems are starting to eventuate. I mean, we saw last week a firm, which is a memory maker, it's just made extraordinary profits over the course of the past 12 months, and its market valuation has soared, primarily because it's selling all these memory chips to the AI titans because they need them. But as a result of that, there's now a shortage of

0: these kind of chips. And so now you've got Apple, which is kind of been left behind in the whole AI race. It's in the race, but it's one of the laggards there.
1: Mm.
0: But it makes, you know, obviously phones and laptops and all the rest of it. It's had to raise its price for all of its products by around about 25% because these chips are now just extraordinarily expensive, which is one of the things that hasn't been built into this model, which has boosted the share prices of all these companies. I mean, costs are starting to get out of control, and you've had a breakneck speed of development when it comes to artificial intelligence. I mean, really nothing I think anybody's ever seen before. In the space of 4 years since OpenAI hit the scene to now, you've got these incredibly advanced artificial intelligence models. But to develop them, to get them out into the marketplace so that companies around the world can buy them as customers requires a final step that I don't think really people have taken notice of.
1: Explain that for a bit for me, because I mean, a lot of people would be reading and or listening and thinking, no, it's already here. I mean, I've got it on my computer, ChatGPT or Claude, and I'm, you know, subscribing to it and it works. I mean, what do you mean it's not here? It is
0: well,
1: here.
0: To really roll it out, though, to big corporations and major customers to so that they can make money out of this requires massive rollout of data centres.
1: Mm-hmm.
0: And, you know, even, you know, in a And these data centres need to be close to fairly large metropolises.
1: Mm-hmm. Why?
0: Well, this is the way they're being built. Like in Australia, they're basically being concentrated around Sydney and Melbourne.
1: I don't really understand this. Do you? I mean, why don't we build them out in the middle of Warp?
0: Well, it's a bit like
1: it's only a big set of electricity.
0: It is. Well, that's one of the problems. The amount of electricity there is. But you know, with satellite, with you know, cloud computing services, I always thought, well, why can't you just have one sitting above the US and you know sends it around the world? Well, it doesn't work that way. You've got to have individual networks in regions and countries to make it operate efficiently.
1: Okay.
0: So the further away you are from the centre itself, the slower things get. You know, it's a little bit like you and I running around the block, you know.
1: Mm.
0: The further we get from home, the slower we get. and so in Sydney alone, you're seeing a fairly strong uprising from residents close to where these centres are being built because they take up an enormous amount of space. There's a lot of noise that comes out of them.
1: Mm.
0: There's huge cooling towers. There's diesel.
1: Are they noisy?
0: Yeah.
1: Why?
0: Running.
1: Computers aren't noisy.
0: Well, if you've got enough of them, they make a hum that runs 24/7. And there's also diesel power plants that need, because if you lose power, you've got to have it switched. You cannot shut these things down at all. So getting approvals, just the, you know what it's like to get anything through a council.
1: Yeah, well,
0: imagine trying to build these things. Mm. And I don't think any of this has been built into the share prices of these companies at all. You know, the idea that there could be a delay to actually reaping the benefits of the actual technology itself.
1: Mm. Yeah, that's right. That's because they're building one in Tassie, I think. Then there's fuss over that. So you're right. Okay. So what? Unless they build enough of them, the computer says no.
0: Yeah. Yeah. Well, you can't roll out the technology to the extent that you had. I mean, they require enormous amounts of power, enormous amounts of water. So that, you know, in Sydney alone, and to a lesser extent Melbourne, but in Sydney alone, they take up around about 5% of the power supply for the city as it stands now. It's estimated by 20...
1: Which is not huge, actually. If you look at things like the Tomago aluminium smelter, for example, which I think uses, 15% of the entire electricity output of New South Wales?
0: Well,
1: something like that.
0: By 2030, they'll be using 11%, these data centres. I think there's one that's being built just out in the outer western suburbs of Sydney at the moment, or at least the plans are there. That's going to take up more energy, use more energy than Tomago.
1: Right.
0: Yeah. So, you know, we're talking about lots and lots of these things because they want to somehow make Australia a regional centre for this.
1: Mm.
0: So, you know, there are huge problems here. In terms of the market performance, I mean, we've seen some of the big companies like Oracle, Amazon, Meta even, you know, which is, not a software provider at all. But some of the big software providers, their share prices are actually about 30% off their peak last year.
1: Mm.
0: So you're seeing

0: Vesta attention move away from the actual, you know, Magnificent Seven and into the memory chip makers, which is something that's fired up the Korean stock market, for instance, the COPSI, which is, believe it or not, I mean, you should see the graph of its performance. It's gone up threefold in the past year. So, you know, what is it, 190% or something? It's risen in the past year, better than our 2.7. And it dropped about, it dropped 10% one day last year, and one day last week. Yeah. And then another 8% a couple of days after that. So there's a lot of concern that these that this is all getting a little bit out of control, you know, and things have stretched too far.
1: Mm. See, some argue there's so much money in it, though, that it can't fail. Well, what do you make of that argument?
0: No, I don't think that's a very good argument to make. I mean, look, on the weekend we had the Bank for International Settlements, which is a bank that nobody's really ever heard of, but it's the central bank for central bankers. Mm-hmm. So, you know, Michelle Bullock is over there, and pretty much every central banker around the world is in Switzerland, I think, is at the moment for this conference. And, you know, they raised the problems of the AI revolution and talked about the same thing that happens every time there's a bubble, the overinvestment. So, you know, you have this race from these big companies to pour huge amounts of money into to try and get to a dominant position. And yet what happens is there are poor investment decisions that are made along the way. Money gets burnt. And what's happening now is that a lot of that money is actually being sourced from debt rather than, you know, cash flow from within their organizations. So you get to a situation where bankers start to worry about if that company doesn't has made the wrong decisions and it really takes a hit, how much is it secure? Is my debt secure? And then other banks start to look at that bank and go, that bank lent a lot of money to that company. Is its position secure? Which is exactly what happened through the financial crisis. And the other big thing that the BIS, the Bank of International Settlements, said they worried about is the rise of what's known as private credit, which is kind of a shadow banking system, unregulated. It's a lot of private money that's gone into these organizations that lend it out. They're unregulated. Nobody knows the extent of their exposure to any of these things. But, you know, we're talking trillions of dollars. Something like 2.6 trillion US dollars will be invested in AI and data centers and the infrastructure around all of this year.
1: Yeah, well, if it gets rid of everyone's jobs, there'll be nobody buying anything anyway. So, well, I don't know what the economy is going to be.
0: I know. Well, there you go. You know, I mean, we're already we've been worried about losing our jobs, and at the same time, you know, should we be worried about our savings as well? Because a lot of our savings, and particularly our superannuation investments, have gone into Wall Street to take advantage of this boom.
1: There's a major argument saying that governments were not on this and are not on it, and they ought to be.
0: Yeah. I mean, even the AI, you know, giants themselves are making warnings about the power of AI and where it could lead. I mean, Anthropic, which is a breakaway from OpenAI, you know, which is, that's the one that came out of ChatGPT.
1: Anthropic ran Claude,
0: Yeah. So the chief there has basically come out and he continues to make warnings about the power of AI and how it could disrupt the global economy and life as we know it.
1: As he continues to sell.
0: Yeah. So not surprisingly, the US government kind of shut them down the other week, but then, you know, allowed them back in the door. But, yeah, he keeps making all these noises about how dangerous artificial intelligence is and we shouldn't be allowing it to run rampant, as you say, as he continues to...
1: As he allows it to run rampant.
0: Yeah.
1: I don't know. All right, Ian, good to talk, as always.
0: Thanks, Phil.
1: Ian Verinder.
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1: Yes, run up the white flag, eh?

0: Glad you love it. Thanks, Robin. It is a great song. Dido Armstrong and White Flag. Yes, whether we should run up the white flag. We can't run up the white flag about AI. Speaking of which, by the way, next Thursday, not tomorrow, but in a week's time, we'll be running a program with some of Australia's AI experts about what we ought to be doing about all this. Or has the horse well and truly bolted? Anyway, that is all to come on Nightlife. Let's talk about how you might grow mushrooms. I know, things, the joke about keeping everything in the dark and all that, maybe we are mushrooms.
1: Food.
0: Mushrooms, as you probably know, aren't a fruit or a vegetable. Instead, they're a fungus. This puts some people off, but as long as you select the healthy eating varieties, they can add a lot of flavour to all sorts of meals and side dishes and salads, and people love them. A big field mushroom, freshly picked and fried in butter and eaten on toast, is one of life's great joys, in my opinion. I know. You may have noticed recently in the supermarket that they can be sometimes pricey to buy, though. There's always, then, the prospect of, can you grow your own? Well, I guess tonight does that and more. I'm joined in the Nightlife studio by Buttons Mira, a mushroom farmer from the appropriately named Mushroomery, an urban farm in Melbourne, which supplies mushrooms to many of that city's finest restaurants and farmers markets. Buttons has just written her first book, also called The Mushroomery. Buttons, good evening to you. Welcome to Nightlife.
2: Hello. Thanks for having me.
0: How did you get started growing mushrooms anyway?
2: I started planting vegetables in my garden and got very, very addicted. And then I started pulling things out of the garden, like shrubs, and putting in more vegetables. And then I had a little walkway down the side of the house, and I was like, what can I grow here? And a friend said to me, why don't you try and grow

0: Strange there. That's where my journey began.
1: I've always had the view that, well, sorry, I mean, I don't know anything about it, but I had a view that they were pernickety to grow. Is that right?
0: What do you mean by pen?
1: Well,
0: What was the
1: they're
0: word?
1: difficult to grow. Difficult to grow. They're
0: Difficult. Yeah, I mean, not really, actually. It depends which mushroom you're trying to grow. Every mushroom is different. I'd say oyster mushrooms are the easiest to grow, and yeah, they're quite easy, but it also depends at which stage of the growing process you start at. So if you just get a kit that's already inoculated, it's really easy. They're pretty much ready to go and you can't stop them. But if you want to take a little piece of a mushroom and create a culture and then your grain spawn, then it gets a little bit more finicky because you need to be really sterile with your processes.
1: Okay, so it's this is the thing. They're not plants. They're not fruits or vegetables, as we discussed. They don't grow from seed. They grow from what? From spores.
0: Yeah,
1: Do, and
0: well,
1: and
0: actually,
1: and
0: a
1: how, so how do
0: mushroom
1: you
0: is
1: grow
0: really
1: them from scratch?
0: So, a mushroom technically is a fruit. Well, it's the fruit of mycelium. So, when we're growing mushrooms, what we're actually growing is mycelium, which is a web-like structure that generally grows underground or through leaf litter or through dead wood, compost, manure, all sorts of things. So, yeah. I suppose that's where you start. And yeah, you can take a little piece of a mushroom and start that process of growing your mycelium.
1: Right. But so if I mean just an ordinary bog standard button mushroom from a greengrocer, if I cut off a piece of that, I can grow another mushroom out of that, can I?
0: You definitely can. Some people chop them up and then throw them into some compost and I haven't tried that, but I hear people have luck with it.
1: Really? Okay.
0: Yeah.
1: So tell, well, okay, tell us. I mean, a lot of people, as you say, have tried those mushroom kits, and they're worth trying, you reckon, are they? The ones you buy from
0: Definitely.
1: gardening centres and so on?
0: Yeah, my business, The Mushroomery, we do our own kits as well, and predominantly oyster mushrooms. And oyster mushrooms are just so easy to grow in kits, and they can be quite prolific. So you could get, I don't know, like or anywhere from 1 kilo to 3 kilos off a little kit.
1: Okay.
0: Yeah,
1: If
0: and
1: you want
0: so
1: to grow them in
0: fun.
1: your backyard, so tell me how we would do it. You have to decide what sort of mushrooms do you're going to grow first.
0: Well, yeah, I mean, if you're going to grow them in your backyard, it might be different. It might be a different type of mushroom you try and grow. So you can sort of grow shiitake mushrooms on logs in your backyard in a sort of shady location. Or I like if you're going to grow buckets of oyster mushrooms, I recommend growing them inside. Because you're going to have more luck growing them inside than you are
1: All
0: outside,
1: right.
0: just because, the environment's more regulated. When we grow outside, it can be a little bit inconsistent, the temperature and all sorts of environmental impacts. So, mushrooms lack consistency.
1: You know the old joke about being treated like a mushroom, buttons. That is, if you're treated like a mushroom, you're fed on BS and kept in the dark.
0: Oh
1: Is
0: yeah.
1: that is that? Is that is that how you grow a mushroom?
0: I think they need a lot of love. yeah, but I'd say it's a misconception to some degree growing mushrooms in the dark. There's definitely a portion of the process that happens in the dark. We grow our mycelium in the dark, but we actually grow our fruiting mushrooms, the actual mushroom that we eat, in the light. So when you think about mushrooms out in the wild, the mycelium's underground in the dark, or it's under that leaf litter like we were talking about, but the mushroom, the fruiting body, that pops out and it's actually searching for light. Now, mushrooms don't like direct sunlight, but they do like soft sunlight. So they're looking for sunlight. Yeah.
1: Okay, so we

0: Okay, so inside you say we can control that better, but if you were outside, let's say a shady area, but and what do you grow them on? Can you just grow them in ordinary garden soil? I presume you can, can't you?
1: So it really depends on what type of mushroom you're growing. Every type of mushroom prefers to grow on a different type of thing. So they like different food. So oyster mushrooms, for example, they like straw or sawdust. They'll pretty much grow on any dead and decaying carbon. Whereas your more typical mushrooms that we buy in the shops, like your fields or your buttons, they like to grow on compost. So, and then we've got shiitakes and lion's mane, they like to grow on sawdust. So depending on the type of mushroom, you've got to find the right type of food that they like to eat.
0: Do they need to be fertilized?
1: So you can, well, it's basically they're eating the food
0: Right.
1: inside the food source that we give them. So that's the straw or the sawdust.
0: Sawdust. Yeah.
1: Yeah. So they're you don't need to fertilize them. No, they'll eat that nutrients that you give them. Sometimes people will give extra nutrients like a rice broth or a bit of barley or different sorts of things to give a little extra kick so you get a bit more out of your mushrooms. Because pretty much if you create like a bucket of straw, your mushrooms are only going to fruit until they've eaten all that nutrients. Once they've eaten all that nutrients, you'll need to start again or feed it more straw, whatever the substance is that it's
0: Okay.
1: eating.
0: So once this mycelium you're talking about, that's once that network's established, the mushrooms will continue to grow. What, ad infinitum, as long as you keep topping up the straw or the sawdust.
1: They could. However, when we think about mushrooms, mushrooms grow from mycelium, and there's lots of different mycelium in our sort of lots of different types of fungi growing in our sort of area. And so every breath we take in, we breathe in about 10 different types of spores. They're different types of fungi that are in our atmosphere, and they're all competing to grow. So over the lifespan of your little bucket growing mushrooms, there'll be other spores trying to land on that, mold spores usually
0: Yeah.
1: trying to compete with that. So we can get about sort of, you might get anywhere from 2 to 7 rounds off a little bucket
0: Okay.
1: of mushrooms, but towards the end, you could take that and then start to inoculate more straw. But it may have those other mold spores growing with it by that stage. So you've got more competitors at that point. So I recommend trying to start again from the beginning. But you can try that. There's nothing to lose by trying, and maybe you'll just end up with a bit of mold at the end of the day
0: Yeah.
1: rather than mushrooms. Or you
0: So
1: may get more mushrooms, who knows?
0: it sounds a bit like a starter pack for a yeast, doesn't it? A mother dough. How do you achieve that? How do you achieve the beginning, the starter for mushrooms?
1: Well, you can either take a spore print and take a little bit of that spore and create a culture, or you can take a little bit of tissue from the mushroom and create a culture that way. And a culture, we usually create cultures on agar dishes.
0: Right.
1: So, yeah, like people may have seen little agar dishes. Lots of scientists use them to do little things. And so that's what we create our culture on. And from that, the spores will start to eat the agar, which is a seaweed jelly, and the mycelium will start to grow. And then, so when it comes to cultivating mycelium, we're just trying to feed the mycelium more food with each stage of our cultivation until we're ready to fruit them. Yeah.
0: Gee, it does sound a bit complicated.
1: Well, I'm making it sound
0: They're
1: complicated.
0: very good for you, mushrooms, aren't they? You get B and D vitamins.

0: You can get mushrooms actually absorb vitamin D. So if you even put your store-bought mushrooms outside in the sun for 10 minutes, they'll absorb that vitamin D that we can then
1: All
0: access
1: right.
0: as well.
1: All right.
0: But I would say it is harder to grow mushrooms when you start from the very beginning process, but I recommend starting with just growing kits and pruning those kits and sort of work your way back through the process, learning the different stages
1: Okay.
0: as you get more experienced. And so my book takes you through how to grow mushrooms from a spore or from a little piece of mushroom all the way to how to fruit your kits. So you get a really good understanding of all those different processes, and hopefully it's less daunting when it's in the book form.
1: You know, I started off by saying there's nothing better than a big what they use, I think the trade term is field mushroom, big round flat mushroom you can buy in the greengrocer. I think or pick yourself if you can find them. Fried in butter on toast, it's delicious. Can you grow those at home?
0: You could definitely. But yeah, I suppose the book doesn't really focus on field. We focus on growing oyster mushrooms, shiitake and lion's mane. But
1: Okay.
0: there's no reason you can't grow those field mushrooms at home.
1: Okay.
0: Although I would just say I don't recommend people go out foraging unless they
1: No.
0: really know what they're looking
1: No,
0: for.
1: I'm not suggesting it either. I know it's as we know, famously, it's not. It can have disastrous consequences unless you actually know what you're doing.
0: That's
1: All
0: right.
1: right, Buttons, it's been good to talk with you. Thank you, appreciate it.
0: Oh, so
1: Thanks
0: lovely.
1: for unraveling the complex web of the mushroom for us.
0: Thanks for having me.
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1: He's getting all mushy with mushies. There we go. All right, now we've got the Mighty Challenge coming up after the news. 1-300-800-222. 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
4: ABC News with David Rowlands. The Home Affairs Minister has defended Australia's border security after the landing of a suspected illegal boat off remote far north Queensland. Kava Akbari has more.
5: Witnesses say a dozen or so men came ashore at a remote campsite early on Tuesday morning near the Cape York town of Weipa. Police later arrested a 34-year-old Taiwanese man at a local supermarket. He's been charged with people smuggling and faces a maximum of 20 years in jail. A 30-year-old man has also been detained under the Migration Act, pending further inquiries, as authorities are still investigating. Home Affairs Minister Tony Burke has dismissed claims the government has lost control of the nation's northern coastline and has condemned the Senate vote to make public Australia's aerial surveillance contracts, arguing the move threatens national safety.
4: UNICEF is warning that the twin earthquakes that struck Venezuela a week ago have exacerbated the risks of child exploitation and trafficking if separated children are not quickly identified and reunited with relatives. The charity estimates that nearly 700,000 children require humanitarian assistance across the affected areas. Local charities have documented reports of rescued children going missing and also of advertisements online suspected of trying to sell minors. Activists say Venezuela's current child protection system is designed primarily for individual missing child cases. The Health Ministry in Spain says there were more than 1,000 deaths attributable to heat last month. The BBC's Matt McGrath reports.
6: The brutal June heatwave that hit much of Europe is being linked to the deaths of at least 1,028 people in Spain, according to preliminary estimates from the Madrid-based Carlos III Health Institute. That figure is more than double the number linked to heat in the same period last year. Spain's weather agency says the first 6 months of 2026 were the country's hottest on record, with temperatures 1.6 degrees Celsius above normal. Scientists say climate change is driving the intensity of heat waves like this one, which also broke records in Germany, the UK and France.
4: Online scams and fraud increased in 2025, while online vigilance has been on the decline, according to a new report from the Australian Institute of Criminology. Leanna Walker takes up the story.
7: The Cybercrime Statistical Report surveyed more than 10,000 people in 2025, finding scams and fraud increased while online abuse and identity crime declined. It found small to medium businesses are being increasingly targeted. Report co-author Anthony Morgan says cybercrime remains underreported, often due to not believing the incident was serious or fear of retribution.
8: Particularly where it's family and domestic violence related, there's a fear of what will happen if they do report.
7: He says the new scam prevention framework that puts the onus on businesses to protect customers from being scammed should help lower victim numbers.
4: Veterans Affairs Minister Matt Keogh has defended the government's proposed cap on allied health services for veterans. From July the 1st, the federal government changed the veterans' compensation system, placing a $5,000 cap on services that they can access without being reassessed for support. Mr. Keogh says there will be a way for veterans to access more services if they need so. He says the changes will see more allied health workers able to support veterans.
9: What we've been hearing from the Royal Commission, from veterans and from the providers was that they are not going to service veterans if we didn't increase the rate in which we paid them. So by increasing what we pay them, and it's the biggest increase in two decades, it improves accessibility of allied health services for the veteran community.
4: The lead singer and a founding member of the legendary pop group The Village People has died at the age of 74. Tweeyong Fitzpatrick has the story.
10: Victor Willis's career spanned almost 50 years, both in The Village People and as a soloist. He was known for his costumed personas as a policeman and naval officer in the troupe and wrote hits including YMCA. The group announced Willis had died after a short but aggressive illness and requested privacy. In 2025, he joined members of The Village People in performing at a pre-inauguration rally for US President Donald Trump's second term. Willis said The Village People performance was not an endorsement of the president-elect's policies. Willis's wife announced his death on his official Facebook account.
4: And the chief executive of the Sydney Opera House, Louise Herron, has announced she'll step down after 14 years in the role. A spokesperson for the Opera House says she delivered the largest renewal of the complex since it was open, including renovations to its main theatres.
11: ABC Radio Victoria weather update. A northerly flow persists over Victoria today, ahead of a cold front crossing the state during the afternoon and evening. A secondary cold front crosses over Victoria during Thursday, shifting winds westerly, before another cold front shifts winds southwesterly on Friday. A high pressure system moves over the Bight during the weekend, extending a ridge over the southeast of the country.
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0: Yes, well, hello and how are you? Philip Clark with you on ABC Radio. This is Nightlife. And we are right across the country, wherever you are, on local radio. We are broadcasting to you. We've got no problems with the transmitter towers tonight. So all the transmitters are working really well. See, all that recent maintenance work is paid off. There we go. I spoke too soon, I know. 1-300-800-222. We're about to play the Mighty Challenge. Third hour of the program, 6 past midnight, 6 past 10 in WA. It's 24 to midnight in South Australia and the Northern Territory. If you would like to call right through the Pacific as well, as you know, courtesy of Radio Australia. Coming up in our issues of the day after the Mighty Challenge, there's plenty of things around. This house price thing is getting a bit of attention in Canberra too. I wonder what you make of it all. House prices going down? I think a lot of people are saying that's exactly what needs to happen. Anyway, your thoughts on some of that as well. You might have some other things you want to raise. 1-300-800-222 is the number. Thank you for all the texts about growing mushrooms, which we will absorb at some point. All right, is everybody sorted? Because if you're all set and ready, you know what? So am I. Five questions in five categories. If you can answer question 25, then you're the winner tonight and you will receive the very special, very rare and hard to win Mighty Challenge fridge magnet. Now, it's tough to win, I know, but someone does every night. And sometimes they even receive it in the post, which is an added benefit as well. 1-300-800-222 is the number. Five categories. Our categories tonight are category number one, words, words, words. Category number two, 2016 was a decade ago. I know. Category number three, take a dive. Category number four, famous Margarets. Category number five, alphanumerical answers. All right, words, words, words. 2016 was a decade ago. Take a dive, famous Margarets, alpha numerical answers. Anne from Caulfield is going to kick us off. Hello, Anne.
1: Hi, how are you?
0: Not too bad. Someone texted me the other night after you were on and we were talking about when you won Sale of the Century.
1: Yeah.
0: Someone said, no, we love having quiz royalty on the program, as you know. But someone said, did Anne win the Mercedes?
1: No, I won a what's it called?
0: A fridge magnet. A fridge magnet.
1: No, a watch, a platinum watch.
0: So, a platinum watch.
1: Yeah.
0: Okay. Have you still got it?
1: Yes, I've got it. I must say, I've never really worn it. So, I inquired places where you could, these auction houses, and they said it was worth like $20,000 or $25,000 or something, and the auction house says, "Oh, you might get $2,000 or $3,000 for it."
0: Oh no!
1: Yeah, so I've still got it, and one day I might wear it, or the kids and the grandkids will have fun with it.
0: Yeah, give it to the kids, the grandkids. That's it. And when Nan won, yeah, good on you. Anne, what do you like here? Words, words, words.
1: You know what? They do like some of the prizes I've gotten, so that's okay. Words, words, words, please.
0: Words, words, words. All right. Question number one. Smog, brunch and chillax are examples of what kind of word?
1: I think the compound. Is it a compound word or one that you're trying to get?
0: What's the word I want, though? What's the?
1: I know, and I know it. And, oh no! I'm going to kick myself. I know it's.
0: You know this. You know there is a term, don't you? That's right.
1: And I know it. And as soon as I've hung up, it will occur to me. So whether I'm quick enough to text the answer, and you'll know I know it. But I just had it all, and then it got, you know what? Talk to you next time.
0: Thanks.
1: See you later.
0: Thanks, Ahen. Bye. Bye-bye. See you later. Harry in the Bay's got the right answer. Yes, lots of people have as well. Annette from Perth. Ray in the Bay, I think you do have the answer, Ray, but spell check's done something very funny to your answer. Amanda from Newcastle says, today I saw that Wimbledon fridge magnets are $25. Really? Gee, and they're as common as muck. Not like, not like, imagine what a mighty challenge fridge magnet would be worth. Don't go telling me too quickly. Man, if Wimbledon fridge magnets are $25, how about that? What about that? What about the Aussie Mayor joint, by the way? I know she grew up in America, but beating the Williams Serena on centre court at Wimbledon. That'd be pretty good in your tennis career, wouldn't you say? Yeah, I played Serena on centre court at Wimbledon. Yeah, beat her. Not bad. Jason from Port Kennedy in WA. G'day, Jason.
2: How are you, mate?
0: Oh, I'm pretty good. We're in words. Smog, brunch and chillax are examples of what kind of word?
2: Yep, not a clue, but can I just say a story about mushrooms before I go?
0: Yeah.
2: My granddad kept a diary from the day he was married to the day he passed away.
0: Mm-hmm.
2: And during the war, he would take my mum and all of her sisters up to Bundoora Park in Melbourne go picking flapjacks. And they basically spent the whole war living on flapjacks.
0: Flapjacks being a kind of mushroom, yeah.
2: Yeah, yeah, yeah.
0: How about that?
2: Yeah. So that's my story about my granddad.
0: Yeah, good on you. Good on you. You've got to be careful. Yeah, you've got to be careful foraging for mushrooms, as we know.
2: Certainly do.
0: Yeah.
2: Yes.
0: All right. Thanks, Jason. Bye-bye. See you later. It was a fabulous tennis game, says my texter, sent Serena Williams packing, never to come back again. Oh, yeah, she's a great champion, Serena Williams. Although someone did remind me today, which I had temporarily put aside, not forgotten, about her very poor behaviour during the US Open when she lost to Naomi Osaka. Remember that? It was terrible. Terrible display of sportsmanship. Albert from Townsville. Hello, Albert.
3: Good night, Tom.
0: How you doing? All right?
3: Yeah.
0: How are the grandkids, Albert? All right?
3: Yeah, the grandkids and the great-grandkids. one of my great-grandkids.
0: How many great-grandkids have you got?
3: Six.
0: Wow.
3: One of them started university and... he bought a skateboard to go from one classroom to the other, but he had a bad fall off at one of the first days he started, and he's only just got back now. He had a compound ankle fracture.
0: Oh, no.
3: Had all sorts of trouble, but anyway, he's finally got over it and back, but no more skateboards, I don't think.
0: No, exactly. Exactly. Albert, we're up to question. Well, we're up to. We're kicked off with question one. Smog, brunch, and chillax are examples of what kind of word?
3: What was the third one? The smog and brunch?
0: Smog, brunch, and chillax.
3: I'm not sure what that is. I'm sure in my long career I've heard this word, but. I was hoping Anne would get it, but I'll just say descriptive.
0: No, not descriptive. Not descriptive, Albert. Thank you.
3: Okay.
0: See you, Albert. Bye-bye. No, not descriptive. Paul from Esperance says Serena apparently was not a gracious loser last night either. No, I didn't see it. Obviously I didn't see it because we're here on the program. Rolf from Bassendean says, Phil, don't go on eBay for the Serena Williams commemorative 2026 Wimbledon coin. It will be of little value after Maya Joint knocked her out today. Yeah, she's an Aussie Maya Joint, I think, but she basically grew up most of the time in the US, but has made Australia her home now since she was about 19 years old. Paul from Plain then says, he without anger cast the first racket. Fair enough. Who's next? Javen from Wollongong. G'day, Javen.
4: Hi, mate. It's Philip. How are you?
0: Pretty good. Smog, brunch and chillax are examples of what kind of word?
4: Oh, bloody hell. It's a hard one to start off on, isn't it?
0: Yeah, well.
4: I'm going to have to say, I'll just quickly shout out my mate Jason Shaw out there, mate.
0: There you go.
4: He's one of the good ones out there, mate. Yeah.
0: There you go.
4: Anyway, I'm going to have to say, is it an adjective?
0: Not an adjective, mate, but thank you. See you, mate.
4: Thanks, Philip.
0: Thank you, mate. Bye-bye. No, it's not an adjective. My texter says it was great to see Sam Stosur in Mayer's player box, remembering what Williams did when Sam beat her in the final. Yeah, that's true. Yes, that's true. Yeah, well, I guess, yeah. Lozzie in Huntley says Venus Williams has been fined over $70,000 for refusing to do a post-match press conference today. Is that right? Okay. Amanda from Newcastle says Mayer has an Aussie accent. I haven't really heard a

0: speak, does she? I heard her speak a bit. I thought she had a faint American accent. Anyway, it doesn't matter. She's one of us. David from Barrel. G'day, David.
1: Good evening, Phil.
0: Question number one. We haven't got started yet. Smog, brunch and chillax are examples of what kind of word?
1: It's easy. Let's break them down. They're joining words. It's the proper word for it is portmanteau.
0: Correct.
1: That's no it. One ever says it, but yeah, there you go.
0: Well, they do say it, we relax. Do say it here on Nightlife.
1: Okay, chill out and relax, and you know, breakfast and lunch. And
0: smog, yes, yeah, smog, and that is smoke and fog.
1: Smoke and fog, yeah.
0: Brunch, breakfast and lunch, chillax, which is chill and relax, are examples of portmanteau words. Anne knew that. Anne is, you know, thumping the radio right now. Question number
1: two. Can I tell you a little secret about the French stuff?
0: Mm-hmm.
1: I tutor it. And
0: okay.
1: And I help athletes when they go overseas. And I tell you what, they start by saying, I don't know any words in French. And then we just talk about words that we use in English all the time, like entree.
0: Yeah.
1: And they go, oh, yeah, or encore.
0: Yeah.
1: And after about 2 minutes, they go, I reckon I know about 10 French words.
0: Entre nous, yeah.
1: Yeah. Rendezvous.
0: Rendezvous.
1: Et cetera, et cetera.
0: Ratatouille.
1: Yeah. No need to swear, Phil, but yeah. Sorry. Go on.
0: No, but it's true.
1: Yeah, it's good.
0: There's an interesting thing about that, isn't there, David, I don't want to get too distracted about this, but I know I've been corrected by people who say, because I spell program P-R-O-G-R-A-M, and people say, oh, you know, get very sniffy about it and say, you spell with two M's and an E. I said, it's not. It's not actually.
1: It's not, no.
0: It was. This was a French affectation which crept into the English because people wanted to look posh and French.
1: Oh, and by the way, like if you're over in France and they will say le shopping and le parking for going shopping
0: and le weekend, yeah.
1: Le weekend, and if they want to get a facial done, they often call it le relook. I kid you not.
0: I absolutely can believe it. They're practical people.
1: I'll continue. Let's keep going.
0: Okay. All right, Alay. Question number two. We're in words. You might like to stay there.
1: Yeah, let's just stay.
0: Which 10-letter word derives from the Greek for good death?
1: Good death. Oh, it's Greek to me. Oh, good death. Mort. Good. Gee whiz. Can't get my head wrapped around it. I'll let it go.
0: No,
1: sorry,
0: good.
1: Phil. Have a good
0: Someone
1: night.
0: Someone says portmanteau means a suitcase in French, does it, David?
1: It sure does.
0: Well,
1: you know, technically something that's carried by hand, so... Yes, a port we often use is, you know, Queenslanders call it a port.
0: Queenslanders call it a port, don't they? Queenslanders call a suitcase a port, yeah.
1: Yeah.
0: Where's your port? Put it in the boot.
1: Pretty much. Enjoy the night.
0: See you, David. Bye-bye. 1-300-800-222 is the number. Bruce said when my niece was young, she would say inspectigate, as to inspect and investigate. I like that. I like that. Libby from Mitcham's got the right answer here. Rodney from Warburton. G'day, Rodney.
2: Good morning. How are you, Phil?
0: Oh, I'm pretty good, yeah. Question number two. Words. Which 10-letter word derives from the Greek for good death?
2: Oh, hopefully my job's something I never have to do, unfortunately. It's euthanasia.
0: Correct, it is. Euthanasia. Yes, euthanasia. Derives from the Greek for good death. Question number three. Words. Otherwise, you can move anywhere. Famous Margaret's alphanumerical answers. 2016 was a decade ago. We'll take a dive.
2: No, we'll keep going with the words.
0: Keeping going with words? Okay. Originally was used to refer to someone who destroyed religious images. But which 10-letter word now describes a person who attacks widely accepted beliefs?
2: Oh, that's tough. well, I don't know, I'm going to count the letters. It just, would it be terrorist or something?
0: No, not terrorist, Rodney.
2: No, thanks, mate. I'm not quite sure.
0: No worries. Thank you. No, it's not a terrorist. Wal from Ngambi. G'day, Wal.
3: Yeah, g'day. I'm afraid I've got no idea of this next question either. No. Yeah, I had portmanteau, but that was it.
0: No worries.
3: But Paul from Esperance, who you mentioned briefly, I know him quite well. So g'day to Paul, if that's okay.
0: G'day, Paul. Yeah, how are you? Hi from Wal from Ngambi. G'day, Walt. Thanks, mate. See ya.
3: All right.
0: Deb in Perth says, yes, Mia Joint was extremely gracious and respectful in her post-interview. Serena should take a lesson out of Mia's book. You know, fair enough, Deb. It's a pretty good thing to be able to say if you're Mia Joint, though, don't you? Yeah, I had a good tennis career. Did you ever play Serena Williams? Yeah. I played Serena Williams on centre court at Wimbledon. Yeah. Beat her. In fact, I've got a perfect record against Serena. She could probably say, because she may not get to play her again, I would think. Brett from Moe says, encore entree, stop it, Phil. I'll have to report you to Pauline's Ministry for Monoculturalists. Brett. Ah, dear. We can start all that again, I suppose. Pat from The Point, no, that is not correct. Elizabeth's got the right answer. Annette from Perth has got the right answer. Susan from Monterey, no, not correct. Olivia from Mount Hawthorne, that's not correct either. Claire from Modbury, I'll come to you in 1 second. Trev from Surface Paradise. Hi, Trev.
4: Yeah, hello, Philip.
0: Question number three. Originally used to refer to someone who destroyed religious images, which 10-letter word now describes a person who attacks widely accepted beliefs?
4: Well, I don't know, but the word skeptic seems to apply.
0: No, not going to do it.
4: No.
0: All right. Okay. Thank you, mate. Bye-bye. We need 10 letters here. Greg from Wonthaggi says, morning, Phil. I've also thought that Serena Williams is not a very good loser. I felt at times she tried to bully the younger players, only my opinion. No, fair enough, Greg. No, what I was reminded by a friend this morning about her behaviour over Naomi Osaka, which was just terrible. Really, it was terrible. Ray in the Bay says, I can't say that I've ever beaten Serena Williams on centre court, but she can't say she's ever beaten me either. Boom, boom. Nice one, Ray. I'll let you dine out on that one, if you like. Karen from Altona. Hi, Karen.
5: Hi.
0: Hello. Question number three.
5: Talking about tennis, there was a really good match on the other night at Wimbledon, world number one, Sinner. Against, I don't know who was playing, can't remember now, but he only just, he got wiped out in the first round. He won by a couple of points over this bloke.
0: Yeah. Yannick Sinner, he's a champ, isn't he? Yeah, he is.
5: Yeah, he just won another one right now. He's on the third round.
0: Yeah. Question number three, what do you reckon? Now, originally used to refer to someone who destroyed religious images, which 10-letter word now describes a person who attacks widely accepted beliefs?
5: I'm not sure, but I have heard of the word iconoclast.
0: Is that your answer?
5: Yes.
0: Correct, yes. Iconoclast, it's a 10-letter word, refers to someone who originally icons, iconoclast. Question number four, what do you want to do, stay in words?
5: No, and what are the others?
0: Famous Margaret's alphanumerical answers, 2016 was a decade ago, take a dive.
5: I might take the Famous Margaret's.
0: Famous Margaret's question number four.
5: I don't know about it, but anyway.
0: In the ABC series The Cook and the Chef, who was the cook?
5: Oh, dear. I'm out.
0: See you, Karen. Bye-bye. Thank you anyway. dear. Soft Dog says, should Ray be in the bay or on the bay? It's always troubled me. Well, Ray self-identifies as being in the bay, Soft Dog. So what can we say? 1-300-800-222. Thank you, whoever the long-time listener, first-time texter who doesn't say who you are. But thank you for the tick. Phil, when I was at school in Queensland, you put your port on the port rack, not in the boot. Oh, is that right? Okay. Nice. Claire from Modbury. G'day, Claire.
6: Hello, Phil.
0: We're in Famous Margaret's, Claire, in the ABC series The Cook and the Chef. Who was the cook?
5: Maggie Beer.
0: Maggie Beer, yes.
6: We are in the Barossa, right? So there were two things we had to have.

0: is thought to have first appeared in which author's If I Ran the Zoo?
1: Oh, my goodness.
0: It's thought this is where the word nerd came from.
1: I've never heard of that book. Oh, and I'm a reader, but I've never heard of that book. If I Ran the Zoo.
0: Listed among other creatures such as the Nurkle and Preep, the word nerd is thought to have first appeared in which author's If I Ran the Zoo?
1: Roald Dahl?
0: Not Roald Dahl. No.
1: No? Okay.
0: Thanks, Claire. Bye-bye. You're not Roald Dahl. No. Steve from Lismore. Hello, Steve.
2: G'day, Philip. How are you?
0: Good. Yes. No, well, question number five we're up to. Listed among other creatures such as the Nurkle and Preep, the word nerd is thought to have first appeared in which author's If I Ran the Zoo?
2: I think it's Dr. Seuss.
0: It is Dr. Seuss, yes. Dr. Seuss, the Cat in the Hat and all of that. Question number six, words, words, words. Last one there, otherwise you can move anywhere else. 2016 was a decade ago. Take a dive, alphanumerical answers or famous Margarets?
2: Maybe I'll try alphanumerical.
0: Okay, why not? Alphanumerical answers. Question number six. Designed by Leon Levavasseur in 1904, the Antoinette was the first model of which type of engine?
2: Just take his words, words, words.
0: Designed by Leon Levavasseur in 1904, the Antoinette was the first model of which type of engine?
2: First, well, I would say an automobile or an engine.
0: No. Sorry, Steve, no. We're in a category called alphanumerical answers. Mike from St Kilda. Hi, Mike.
3: Hi, Phil. Good morning to you.
0: Morning.
3: Yes.
0: So, you're in St Kilda. Is it true that they renamed the beach at St Kilda Beach, which is called St Kilda Beach, after Patrick Beach? It's now called the Pat Beach Beach.
3: Yes, Patrick Beach Beach, yes.
0: I suppose it depends what happens on Saturday as to whether it still stays that way, does it?
3: It is only a temporary renaming.
0: Oh, have they actually put up a sign, have they?
3: Yes, they have.
0: Oh, okay, good. Good fun. Yeah. Patrick Beach, everyone, for those of you who don't know and not following the soccer, is the Socceroos goalkeeper. And he's done a terrific job. He's going to have to do an even more terrific job at 4 a.m. on Saturday morning. All right, question number six. We're in a category called Alpha Numerical Answers. Designed by Leon Levavasseur in 1904, the Antoinette was the first model of which type of engine?
3: Yes, I'm having an Anne moment, and given I'm in the suburb next to Anne, it's appropriate. I think it might be a two-stroke engine.
0: Not a two-stroke? No. Sorry, Mike. No, sorry. No, that's not correct. Richard's in the Pilbara. G'day, Richard.
4: It's Richard. I used to be in the Pilbara, now back in Melbourne.
0: Oh, okay. Good on you.
4: All right.
0: Question number six, alphanumerical answers. Designed by Leon Levavasseur in 1904, the Antoinette was the first model of which type of engine?
4: I think it actually might be an aircraft engine.
0: No, not an aircraft engine. Nope, no, not an aircraft engine. Sarah from Alphington. Hi, Sarah.
5: Hey. Engines are not really my forte.
0: designed by... We're in a category called alpha numerical answers.
5: Oh, well, I'm from Alphington.
0: So. Yes, you are.
5: alpha numerical, I don't know. The only engine that I can think of is, can I just say before I bob out, hi, Wal from Nagambi. I know your kids.
0: Is that right?
5: Yeah, I know his children.
0: How come? How come? Are you a school teacher or something?
5: Because I...

0: I used to live in Mount Macedon, where his kids live, and yeah,
1: How about
0: they're
1: that?
0: beautiful. They're beautiful little big people now.
1: How about that?
0: Yes.
1: Oh, you gotta love nightlife, don't you? You've gotta love the nightlife family all over the country.
0: Yeah. Anyway, I'm just going to say combustion
1: No,
0: engine.
1: not combustion. No, thanks, Sarah. Bye bye. No, that's not correct. We're in a category called alphanumeric answers. Keith from Seppi Downs. G'day, Keith.
2: Oh, good day, Phil. Well, it's not a two-stroke. How about a four-stroke?
1: Not a four-stroke. Nope. Sorry, Keith. No, not a four-stroke. No. Pete from Eden. Hello, Pete.
3: How are you, Phil?
1: I'm all right. All right, yeah.
3: That's good.
1: Designed by Leon Levavasseur in 1904, the Antoinette was the first model of which type of engine? We're in a category called alphanumerical answers.
3: Yeah, I've just been thinking about this. I'm thinking the alphanumeric is the key, and I've got it narrowed down to it's an educated guess, two. And we know the rule of twos, but I'm going to go with a V8.
1: Correct. Very good. You're onto it. Yes.
3: I
1: Yes, the
3: wondered
1: category
3: about a V6.
1: was alphanumerical answers. That's right.
3: Yeah.
1: The engine was a V8, an alphanumerical answer.
3: Well, that was a bit of a guess, but you can get lucky sometimes.
1: Yeah, no, that's good. Alphanumerical answer. V8, correct. Question number seven. You can stay here if you like, otherwise you can move.
3: What was the 2016 one?
1: 2016 was a decade ago.
3: Was it what?
1: That's it. That's the
3: Oh, a
1: category.
3: decade ago. Oh, sorry, I didn't quite catch that. Yeah,
1: 2016 was a
3: we'll
1: what?
3: give that one a miss. Let's have a go at take
1: Words,
3: a dive.
1: words, words. 2016 was a decade ago. Take a dive. Alphanumerical answers. Famous Margaret's.
3: We'll have a go at take a dive.
1: Take a dive. Question number seven. Most Olympic dives fall into three basic body positions: the tuck, straight, and what?
3: Tuck straight and yeah, I used to watch the Olympics, but it's a while ago. The tuck straight and the I'm struggling. Tuck straight and splash, I don't know.
1: Not the belly flop either, Pete. But thank you.
3: No,
1: See you,
3: no
1: mate.
3: worries.
1: Bye bye. No, not the splash. No. Roz from Strathalbyn. G'day, Roz.
4: Yeah, look, I don't know the answer, but before you cross me out, I listen a lot. I don't ring in a lot, but someone actually, well, a few people said that you should have a brains trust, and I went, ah, right.
1: No, no, no.
4: I totally agree with you, and I agree, but I just think, hey, it's your radio program, it's your rules. You know,
1: That's right,
4: who are you
1: exactly.
4: on?
1: And I'm a tyrant, Roz. That's
4: You're what?
1: I'm a tyrant. I make the rules.
4: That's right.
1: No, brains trust. It's not fair. It's not fair to others.
4: No. Yeah, look, I live on my own, and heaps of people do. And we listen. We might not ring in, but we've been around for years, and you're sort of our little light and soul of the night time.
1: Good on you, Ross.
4: No,
1: Thank you.
4: Hey, I go back to Peter Delroy.
1: No, Tony Delroy. I don't know.
4: Peter
1: Peter Delroy might have been before him, but it would have been a long time ago.
4: Okay, that's a Holden Senior Lamb, right? I
1: Good on
4: can't
1: you.
4: remember his name. But, you know, I just think it's your program and it's great. And just let it go. Now,
1: Thanks.
4: what was the question so I can get it wrong?
1: Most Olympic dives fall into three basic body positions: the tuck, straight, and
4: Tuck straight. I don't know. Bloody springboard. I don't know.
1: Not bloody
4: Anyway,
1: springboard. Not bloody
4: I'm
1: springboard,
4: listening.
1: Rosner. See ya.
4: Hey, I love your program. We love you.
1: Thank you,
4: Do
1: Roz.
4: we do?
1: Thank you. Bye. Fergus says, "G'day, Phil. Can I humbly report that Sydney fuel prices have seemingly not risen after the excise was halved at midnight? You discussed it yesterday on the program, saying it was almost a shoo-in to go up at the Bowser. Perhaps your regular finance guest can tell us when and if the big petrol companies decide to cash in. Fergo, that is interesting because I have to say I did fill up, because I had to. I was down near empty. So I did fill up on the way home last night, which was well after midnight. And guess what? The price had not gone up. So I was very surprised, but pleased. But I noticed today, Fergo, when I was coming in again, same servo, price had gone up. So anyway, well, maybe they did get a new tanker load. I don't know. But I'm deeply suspicious and cynical about the whole thing, as I think lots of you are as well. John from Randwick. Hello, John.
5: Good morning. How are you?
1: Morning. Not bad. Question number 7, take a dive. Most Olympic dives fall into 3 basic body positions, the tuck, straight and?
5: Pike.
1: Correct. The pike, yes. The tuck, the straight and the pike. Mind you, if fuel is still the same price where you are, that's good news, probably.
5: I will say my local service station just around the corner,
1: yeah,
5: the price dropped sometime yesterday from the morning to the afternoon by 22 cents a litre.
1: It dropped. Gee whiz, that's pretty good.
5: Yeah, I know.
1: But that means, hang on, that means, so it's going to have to go up 16 or so cents when next they fill up.
5: Possibly, I don't know.
1: Yeah. Anyway. Petrol prices are pretty much back to where they were. Question number 7. We're in take a dive, but you can move if you like.
5: Can we go back to the alphanumeric? Because I rang up for the V8 question.
1: Yeah. Okay, alphanumerical answers. Question number 7. Bib label lithiated lemon lime soda. Bib label lithiated lemon lime soda was the original name of which soft drink?
5: 7 Up.
1: Correct. Nice. Alphanumerical answers. 7 Up. Yes. Question number 8. Staying with alphanumerics?
5: Yes, please.
1: Which paper size measures 594 by 841 millimetres?
5: Well, as a draftsman for many years, I would say that's A1.
1: Correct. Yes. It's a big sheet of paper, the A1.
5: I should try A0. It's twice as big.
1: Oh, I've never seen a piece of A0. How big is that? Twice as big, is it?
5: It's 840 by 11-something.
1: It'll be 1180, I suppose, 1188.
5: That's it, around about, yeah.
1: Gee whiz, how about that?
5: They're big.
1: What would you use that for?
5: Plants. Big, very big buildings.
1: Oh, okay. So I suppose, yeah, that's right. I suppose if you're designing a skyscraper, there's no point in running out of room at the top of the page.
5: Pretty much.
1: Yeah. We've got no plans for the top 4 floors. We couldn't fit on the paper. Question. Go on.
5: Can we stay with alphanumeric, please?
1: Yeah, you like these, don't you? Okay.
5: I do, yeah.
1: Question number 9. All that you can't leave behind and how to dismantle an atomic bomb are albums by which band?
5: U2.
1: Of course.

0: You started on Pike, didn't you, John?
1: Yeah. I did.
0: Yeah. So that's 1, 2, 3, 4. Nice work.
1: Oh, good stuff.
0: Nice work. Okay, question number 10. We're up to alphanumerical answers. One left here. Well, I guess you're going to say you want it.
1: I will, yes, thanks.
0: Which massive computer error was first described in the 1984 book Computers in Crisis?
1: Would that be the Y2K bug?
0: Correct, yes. It was the Y2K bug.
2: Tomorrow night, these offices in a high-rise in Canberra's city centre will be the heartbeat of Australia's Y2K watch, the national coordination headquarters overseeing any major emergencies.
3: We want to analyse what's come in and record it and then decide what policy response is required.
2: All business, state and federal agencies will report to an emergency team notifying them of any dramas.

0: including any glitches that occur in hospitals, electricity, transport, banking or communication systems.
1: Yes, remember the Y2K bug? What a dud. What a dud that was.
2: Yeah, exactly. It was such a non-event at the end.
1: How much do you reckon, how much money do you reckon was spent on consultants and tech firms and techie people checking stuff to check up something that did, that just didn't happen?
2: I reckon it would have been in the hundreds of millions.
1: Hundreds of hundreds and hundreds of millions of dollars. Yeah.
2: It was nuts.
1: I know. I know, but I've had people at the time, tech people, look at me across the table and just say it is going to be a disaster.
2: Oh, absolutely. I was working for a company that consulted on for that sort of stuff at the time, and I'll tell you what, they made a lot of money.
1: Yeah, they did. They did. All right, you've got five in a row. Nice work. Someone said if he thinks he knows what an A1 is, well, how big's a B1?
2: Oh, I never worked on B-size sheets, but they're even bigger than the A-size.
1: They're even bigger, are they? Okay.
2: Yeah, they're bigger.
1: Is there a C-size?
2: Not that I've ever heard of.
1: No. No. Okay. Amanda from Newcastle says, I only bought a few extra baked beans tins. Yes. Latif says the most famous dive occurs in soccer. Yes, well, that's true. Although not so much, Latif, have you noticed that they don't seem to be doing it much in the World Cup anymore because presumably the referees are not giving it. But there's not so much rolling around in agony from, you know, someone just slightly tapping your knee as there usually is in soccer. Now, question number 12 we're up to. No more alphanumerics. So you've got famous Margaret's, words. 2016 was a decade ago, or take a dive?
2: Oh, give me 2016.
1: 2016 was a decade ago. Which
2: I know.
1: I know, it's alarming, isn't it? It's alarming.
2: Yeah.
1: Which club broke a 62-year drought to win the 2016 AFL Grand Final?
2: Oh, God, you couldn't have given me a more difficult question.
1: I know.
2: For me, anyway.
1: I know, you're in Randwick, yeah, I know.
2: Well, no, I just have never been a big follower of AFL. But 62-year drought, did you say?
1: Yeah. Which club broke a 62-year drought to win the 2016 AFL Grand Final?
2: Is it a club that has moved cities?
1: You know, I don't answer questions, John.
2: Oh, okay, no worries. I'll say the Brisbane Lions.
1: Not the Brisbane Lions.
2: No,
1: thanks, John. Thanks for all the paper sizes. Good on you. Bye-bye. Thank you for that. All righty. Now, where are we at? Ray from Yarunga is next up. G'day, Ray.
3: Hi, Phil.
1: Question 12. 2016 was a decade ago. Which club broke a 62-year drought to win the 2016 AFL Grand Final?
3: 62 years. Yeah, I'd have no idea because I've got no idea of AFL. No, well, all I could say, it couldn't be the Swans. So, because they didn't exist, did they? Or West Coast or whatever.
1: They did. I think the Swans existed in 2016.
3: 62 years ago.
1: No, which club broke a 62-year drought to win the 2016 AFL Grand Final?
3: Yeah, but they couldn't have a drought if they didn't win 62 years ago.
1: Anyway, what's your answer, Ray?
3: There was no Swans 62 years ago, was there? Or West Coast or whatever.
1: What do you reckon?
3: Oh, I'll have to say the Crows.
1: Not the Crows. No, it wasn't the Crows either. Carl in Bulimba says, Phil, the lack of diving at the World Cup must be due to Italy's non-qualification. Oh, harsh. Yeah, mind you, they did bung it on. The Italians did bung it on, didn't they? Mind you, they were joined by pretty much everyone else. But I think there must have been some directive gone out to referees that, you know, we're not going to blow the whistle on it. Y2K was not a problem because so many people fixed lots of software in the years leading up to it, says my texter. Yes, Jane from Homebush, you are quite right. We were robbed. Quite right. Kingsley from Adelaide. Hello, Kingsley.
4: Now, I'm a relatively new caller to your show. I've been listening for a long time. I love quizzing.
1: Good on you.
4: But you have a very difficult show. But this one you've landed me, I think I know this answer.
1: Which club broke a 62-year drought to win the 2016 AFL Grand Final?
4: I think you'll find it's the Western Bulldogs.
1: Correct. It was the Western Bulldogs. I was at the ground.
4: Fan. I love AFL footy.
1: I was at the ground. It was, and we were robbed, but there you go. Anyway, question 13. 2016 was a decade ago. You could stay here or you could move.
4: I'm going to move to Famous Margaret's in honour of my late mother.
1: Hey. All right, Kingsley, question number 13. Margaret Hamilton is best known for playing which character in 1939's The Wizard of Oz?
4: I'm going to say the White Witch.
1: Not the White Witch, no. Thank you, no. Chris from Nelson Bay. Hi, Chris.
5: Hello.
1: Hello, hello.
5: Hi,
1: we're in Famous Margaret's. Margaret Hamilton's best known for playing which character in 1939's The Wizard of Oz?
5: I'll say the Wicked Witch of the West.
1: Correct. The Wicked Witch of the West is right.
6: You cursed rat! Look what you've done! I'm melting! Melting! Oh, what a world! What a world! Who thought a good little girl like you could destroy my beautiful wickedness? Ah, the mouth! The mouth! I'm going!
1: Talk about a bung on. Talk about a bung on, Chris.
5: Oh, no, you played it well.
1: Question number 14. We're in Famous Margaret's, if you like. You can move to 2016 was a decade ago. Words, words, words, or take a dive?
5: Let's go for the 2016.
1: 2016 was a decade ago. Wow. Question 14. Which English singer had the best-selling album of 2016 in Australia?
5: I can only imagine Ed Sheeran was pretty big at the time. I'll have a crack at Ed Sheeran.
1: No, it wasn't Ed Sheeran. Thanks, Chris. No, it wasn't Ed Sheeran. Lois from Coburg says, by the way, Phil, just to let you know that I had a chat with Emily, the Duchess of Dubbo, today. Oh, good on you. Yes, all right. That's terrific. We usually give him a bell on her birthday. She's turning 103 on the 18th of September. And is aiming to reach 200. She'll try to listen tonight. Sends everyone a big hoo-roo. Good on you. Thank you, Lois. Thanks for passing that on as well. As I say, we always give Emma a bell on her birthday. She will turn 103. Quite amazing, given the life she has led. Terrific. 1-300-800-222 is the number. All right, Simone from Ballarat. Hello, Simone.
7: Hey, Phil. How are you going?
1: Good. Question 14. We're up to which English singer had the best-selling album of 2016 in Australia?
7: Oh, English singer in Australia.
1: Which English singer had the best-selling album of 2016 in Australia? It wasn't Ed Sheeran.
7: Adele?
1: Correct. It was. It was the other one. It was the other
7: you
1: one.
7: Sorry to interrupt you. You know how you said about the Western Bulldogs before?
1: Yes.
7: Were they playing Geelong in 2000?
1: No, they were not. They were playing the Swans.
7: Oh, is that your team, is it?
1: Yes, and we were robbed. But I'm just gonna let it pass.

0: Yes, Rolling in the Deep must have been playing on a radio station, I would think, everywhere around the world in 2016 at one point, I would have thought.
1: Beautiful voice.
0: Amazing voice. Amazing voice, yeah. Question 15. 2016 was a decade ago, if you like.
1: Oh, what's the easiest one? I've got one right before, but I've never got two. Am I allowed to choose something else?
0: Yeah, you can. Take a Dive, Words, Words, Words, Famous Margaret's. Up to you.
1: Oh, we'll go Famous Margaret.
0: Famous Margaret's. Since 2019, Margaret Beasley has been the governor of which Australian state?
1: I'm going to just guess here. What about Northern Territory?
0: Not the Territory, no.
1: Before I go, I thought of you last night because I heard you saying fill up in petrol.
0: Yeah.
1: And I was in Portland and I got $1.45 a litre, which isn't bad, is it?
0: That's pretty good.
1: Yeah. But so that was pretty good. I heard you say fill up, so I was passing one of those mobiles that you just give your credit card. Yeah. So thanks
0: good on
1: for that.
0: Yeah, good on you. No worries, you would have saved yourself 10 or 15 bucks. Yeah, good on you.
1: Yeah, I know, pretty good. I can buy some Monte Carlos.
0: Buy some Monte Carlos. I know, life is a series of small wins, Simone. Life is.
1: Well, I had a Monte Carlo before and I had two Scotch finger biscuits with the chocolate on them, so that's pretty good.
0: Oh, gee, that's
1: pretty
0: good.
1: Do you reckon that's a lot? Three biscuits? I reckon that's okay.
0: That's allowed. No, three's okay. I think beyond three, you've got a problem. So.
1: Well, I won't tell you how many I had yesterday, but only three today. All right, I'll let you go. Nice to talk to you.
0: Good on you. Bye-bye. Have a Monte Carlo for me. Don't mind them at all. John from Mitcham says bad umpiring in that final cost the Swans. It did, John, but let's not go there. Let's not go there. But I agree with you. 1-300-800-222 is the number. Glenn from Penrith. G'day, Glenn.
2: Oh, g'day, Phil. How you going?
0: Pretty good. Question 15.
2: That was when back to the AFL. That was like they were Footscray, obviously, 62 years before 2016.
0: They were. Footscray.
2: And Swans were South Melbourne.
0: That's right. Yeah.
2: So if it had been pertaining to them, there would have been, that's the way it would have been, you know.
0: I know.
2: Yeah. What were they called? The Footscray what?
0: Well, they were always called the Bulldogs.
2: Were they the Footscray Bulldogs?
0: Footscray, yeah.
2: Yeah, I thought they were just the Footscray Football Club.
0: Oh, well, they were too. That's.
2: And the the Fitzroy Lions, they went to Brisbane.
0: Fitzroy Lions, that's right.
2: Well, they started off as the Brisbane Bears, then they went back to the Lions, didn't they?
0: They did. That's what happened, and had a lot of success, and they're about to have more success this year, the way they're going too. Glenn,
2: I reckon Fremantle have got it. So they're a hot mate.
0: Yeah, I know, but it's too early to tell.
2: Oh, yeah. I know.
0: Question 15. Since 2019, Margaret Beasley's been the governor of which Australian state?
2: Well, being from New South Wales, I'd better say New South Wales.
0: Correct. It is from New South Wales, yes. Very good. All right, question 16. We're in Famous Margaret's. You can move to Words, Words, Words, 2016, or Take a Dive. Up to you.
2: I'll stay with Margaret, mate.
0: Which novel?
2: Not a literature question again.
0: See? No, no.
2: Oh, you get me all the time.
0: Which novel by Margaret Atwood is narrated by Offred?
2: See you, buddy.
0: Bye-bye. See you, Glenn. 1-300-800-222. Harry the Bass says Monte Carlos are great, but chocolate on a Scotch finger is like banana on a pizza. Oh, I see. Yeah. Well, I understand what you're saying. They just don't go well together. Yeah, well, you're speaking to the wrong person here because I'm chocolate with anything's okay with me. Warwick from Launceston. G'day, Warwick.
3: G'day.
0: Which novel by Margaret Atwood is narrated by Offred?
3: Offred? Well, can't say I've heard of any of that. I'll just say on Serena, she didn't get fined.
0: No, apparently Venus got fined. That was just my text, right? I wasn't saying that. I don't know what. Yeah.
3: When you were talking about Serena and US Open, Naomi Osaka was inferior in that match, but.
0: Oh, yeah, but come on. Serena's behaviour was terrible. That was
3: Serena got called for coaching from the box, right? And she vigorously denied it. To her credit, at the presentation, she asked the crowd to stop booing because she acknowledged how good her opponent was. And guess what rule doesn't exist anymore? Coaching from the box doesn't exist anymore.
0: I know, but she had reduced Naomi Osaka to tears by that stage, and quite frankly, it was totally unacceptable.
3: Naomi Osaka didn't, the set in the game where the point was given against her, Naomi Osaka's breakthrough performance was outstanding.
0: She was. All right, Warren, you got a different view of the matter, but anyway. Question 16 we're up to, Famous Margarets. Which novel by Margaret Atwood's narrated by Offred?
3: No idea, sorry. Have a good night.
0: All right, thanks, Warren. Bye-bye. All right, 1-300-800-222 is the number. Jane from Homebush, yes, that's correct. Does anyone know the answer here? What about Scott? Scott, I'll come to you in a moment. Steve from Leicester, do you know the answer here, Steve? G'day, Steve.
4: G'day, Phil.
0: Which novel by Margaret Atwood's narrated by Offred?
4: Oh, don't you have a new brain freeze? Press women. Well, I can't remember the book, unfortunately.
0: No. All right, Steve.
4: I'm just going to take my 1,005
0: minutes. Okay. All right, mate. We better leave it because the phone's breaking up a lot. All right, we'll come back. We're after question 16. We'll come back and answer that and the other questions straight after the latest news.
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6: ABC News with David Rowlands. Economists believe that Australia's housing downturn is likely to continue well into next year. New Cotality data shows national home values fell 0.4% in June, the biggest monthly decline since December of 2022. AMP Chief Economist Shane Oliver says the downswing is now gathering momentum, and recent property tax changes have added another layer of uncertainty.
7: If we did not have the budget tax changes, then I think it would be a far more modest affair. It'd just be reflecting the rise in interest rates and the low levels of confidence. But the tax changes have injected a new higher level of uncertainty into it.
6: Authorities have charged a Taiwanese national over an alleged people smuggling operation in Queensland's far north. Hannah Moon has more.
8: Australian Border Force says the 34-year-old man was arrested yesterday in a supermarket car park in Weipa after a community report of suspicious activity. He's facing one count of the aggravated offence of people smuggling involving at least five persons. The offence carries a maximum penalty of 20 years jail. A 30-year-old man was also detained under the Migration Act, pending further inquiries. It follows the arrival of a suspected illegal boat in the area on Tuesday. Witnesses reported seeing a number of men come ashore at a remote beach camping spot. Investigations are continuing.
6: Two police officers who handcuffed British student Henry Novak before he died are being investigated for gross misconduct. Mr. Novak died after being stabbed while handcuffed, after his killer falsely alleged a racist attack. The case sparked large protests in England, which turned violent when marchers attacked police. The English police watchdog says it will investigate the officers and whether race or religion played a role in their decisions. Police in South Africa say they arrested more than 900 people, people during Tuesday's nationwide protest against illegal immigration on charges ranging from looting to inciting public violence. The BBC's Myeni Jones reports.
9: According to South Africa's Joint Security Body, the largest number of arrests made on Tuesday were in the Western Cape, but the authorities detained people across the country, including in KwaZulu-Natal and in the Eastern Cape. A spokesperson for the security forces said 120 marches were held on Tuesday. The majority were peaceful, while 12 turned violent. The South African Defence Force was deployed to central Johannesburg to help the police deal with reports of looting, robberies and violence. The BBC crew also witnessed looting in the informal settlement of Claremont in Durban late on Tuesday night.

0: The Royal Commission into Anti-Semitism and Social Cohesion has heard claims that the world's richest man, Elon Musk, has fuelled Jewish hatred through his management of the social media platform X. Victoria Pengelly reports.
1: Trillionaire Elon Musk was slammed for using what looked to many as a Nazi salute. Experts today told the commission his takeover of Twitter, now X, fanned more abuse. The inquiry heard social media platforms have become hotbeds of hate and that reports of anti-Semitic posts go largely unanswered. A study of anti-Semitic posts found of 952 reported to Facebook, 54% were removed. On LinkedIn, only 47% were taken down, 24% were removed from X, and on Reddit, only 17% of posts were scrubbed from the site.
0: It was a good day for the superstars on day 20 of the Soccer World Cup in North America. Ned Hall has a wrap.
2: Cote d'Ivoire took on Norway in an entertaining game. Just when it looked like we might be heading to extra time again, who else but Erling Haaland scuffed one in off his heel for the winner. A first knockout win in a World Cup for Norway. And while Haaland shone, French skipper Kylian Mbappe positively glowed. Sweden tried to match them, but wave after wave of French attacks twice hitting the woodwork before Mbappe finally broke the deadlock. The final game of the day, after a brief delay due to a storm, saw a raucous Azteca Stadium entertained by another exceptional performance by Mexico to beat Ecuador by 2-0.
0: And Sydney philanthropist Isaac Wakel has died. His death was announced by the Art Gallery of New South Wales, which has described him as one of the gallery's and Sydney's most generous benefactors. Together with his wife Susan, he established the Susan and Isaac Wakel Foundation, supporting a range of causes including medical research, education, the arts and the Sydney Jewish Museum.
3: ABC Radio Victoria Weather Update. A northerly flow persists over Victoria today, ahead of a cold front crossing the state during the afternoon and evening. A secondary cold front crosses over Victoria during Thursday, shifting winds westerly, before another cold front shifts winds southwesterly on Friday. A high pressure system moves over the Bight during the weekend, extending a ridge over the southeast of the country.
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Yes, well, hello and how are you? Philip Clark with you on ABC Radio. This is Nightlife and we're into the last hour of the program. How are you? Hope you're well. Thanks for dropping in. It's 6 past 11 in WA. It's in South Australia in the Territory, 24 to 1. Very good to be with you as well. We're going to clean up the mighty challenge in a second, then into our issues of the day. Plenty around. House prices falling. What do you reckon about that? I see the ACCC stopped Coles from building another supermarket, second one in Kalgoorlie. Are they growing a spine, do you think? some might think about time. 1-300-800-222. We'll talk about those and also anything else you'd like to have a crack at in our issues of the day. Thanks for the texts, by the way, to in relation to Serena Williams. Yes, Phil, agree, Reece, Serena. She's a sore loser, the Naomi Osaka incident. She should have been chucked out of the Australian Open, as the Australian Open did the equally obnoxious McEnroe, says Julie from Tamora. I think her behaviour, in a sporting sense, the behaviour in relation to Naomi Osaka at the US Open was terrible. But we were talking about Mayer joints. But look, all this, of course, got away from Mayer joints' fantastic effort in beating Serena Williams on centre court at Wimbledon last night. Good honour, too, as I say. For the rest of her career, Mayer joint will always be able to say, yeah, I did play Serena. I played her centre court Wimbledon, yeah. Result? Oh, no.

0: I beat her, yeah, which is pretty good fun too as well. All righty, 1-300-800-222 is the number. We're about to finish up a little thing called
1: the Mighty Challenge,
0: where we were in Famous Margaret's. That was our category. Dan from Trot Park in Adelaide. G'day, Dan.
2: Oh, hi. How you going?
0: Not bad. Well, Famous Margaret's. Which novel by Margaret Atwood is narrated by Offred?
2: Well, I mean, I'm not sure about the narrator, but the only Margaret Atwood novel or TV series I know is The Handmaid's Tale.
0: Correct. Yes, that's right. Not a bad way to approach the Mighty Challenge, actually. What's the only one I've ever heard of? Often correct. All righty. Question number 17, Famous Margaret's. There's one left there, otherwise you can move.
2: Can I move, please?
0: Yeah, you can move to 2016. Was a decade ago. Words, words, words, or take a dive?
2: How about words, words, words, please?
0: Last one in words, words, words. Question number 17. Which word for molten rock comes from the Italian for washing?
2: Lava?
0: Correct. Yeah. Lava. Pretty much. Pretty straightforward. That one, that one. Okay. Dan... we're up to question 18. So you've got to choose 2016 was a decade ago, take a dive, or there's one left in Famous Margaret's.
2: 2016, please.
0: 2016 was a decade ago. Question 18. Set at the offices of the Boston Globe newspaper, which 2016 movie won Best Picture at the Oscars?
2: I would have to
0: no good. All right, Dan, we'll have to we'll move on. Let's go with Colin and Layla in Melbourne. G'day, Col.
3: G'day, Phil. Yep.
0: Set at the offices of the Boston Globe newspaper, which 2016 movie won Best Picture at the Oscars?
3: I think would have been Woodward and Bernstein?
0: Not Woodward and Bernstein, no.
3: Okay. Also, I turned 70 just on 25 minutes ago.
0: Oh, did you? 25 minutes? Yeah. 25 minutes. Yeah. Hey.
3: Yeah, Mum was not impressed at being woken up at that time in the morning.
0: You're well into your 70s already, Colin.
3: Yes, yeah, well, I'm sure it feels like it.
0: You know, if you made it through the 60s, you know, in health terms, You're into the sunny side up now, because usually you'd be pretty good for a while now.
3: Yeah.
0: Well, at least a year or two, Cole.
3: Yeah. And what was funny, my sister phoned up yesterday to wish me happy birthday. I said, it's not today, it's tomorrow. And then she says, no, it isn't. Oh, my goodness.
0: Oh, no. Oh, no.
3: Anyway, thanks a lot, mate.
0: Thanks, mate. Bye-bye. Oh, no. Rosa down in the corner's got the right answer. Julie from Tamora's got the right answer. Pat from The Point says not La La Land. No, it wasn't. Pat, no. Where are we? Joni from Preston. Hi, Joni.
4: Hi. Great documentary about the Western Bulldogs called Year of the Dog.
0: There is.
4: Year of the Dogs.
0: Yeah.
4: Yeah. Really interesting, like, sort of profile of a year when a team's not doing well. You know, it kind of makes you realize that, like, a lot of the glory is actually in losing and how you handle it. And, like, yeah, beautiful. One of the best Australian documentaries.
0: It is. It is Year of the Dogs, made by a filmmaker called Michael Cordell. It's in to remember. All right, question number 18. 2016 was a decade ago. Set at the offices of the Boston Globe newspaper, which 2016 movie won Best Picture?
4: I think I know this. Is it Spotlight?
0: Yes, it is. It is, yes. Spotlight. Oh.
5: Boston priests molested kids in six different parishes over the last 30 years. The church found out about it and did nothing. We haven't committed any long-term investigative resources to the case.
6: No, we haven't.
5: And that's the kind of thing your team would do.
6: Spotlight? Guys, listen. Everybody's going to be interested in this.
5: Obviously, the church will fight us very hard.
7: We understand you've settled several cases against the church.
6: I can't discuss that.
7: There aren't any records of any of these settlements.
6: Nope. When you're a poor kid from a poor family, and when a priest pays attention to you, it's a big deal. How do you say no to God?
0: Yeah, Yes, I know. It was a great movie. All right, Joni, question number 19.

0: 2016 was a decade ago, or Take a Dive, or Famous Margaret's?
1: 2016, definitely.
0: 2016 was a decade ago. Which club won their first A-League championship at the end of the 15-16 season?
1: Oh, I don't know anything about local soccer. God. Is it South Melbourne?
0: Not South Melbourne. Sorry, Johnny. No, not South Melbourne. Simon from Brighton. Hi, Simon.
2: Hi. How are you going?
0: Not bad. Which club won their first A-League championship at the end of the 2015-16 season?
2: Jeez, you get me in the AFL ones, I'm fine. I know all those questions, but soccer, well, I'll have to take. There's only three teams I know. It's either going to be Perth, Adelaide, or Melbourne, and I don't think it's Melbourne. So it's Perth or Adelaide, maybe. Adelaide.
0: Yes, correct. Adelaide United. That's right.
2: Oh, there you go.
0: Adelaide United. Good on you. Spotlight. Amanda from Newcastle says, great movie, sadly a familiar tale. Yes, it is. Yes. Question 20, 2016 was a decade ago. Last one there, if you like. Otherwise, it's Take a Dive or Famous Margaret's.
2: Oh, let's go 2016, keep going.
0: 2016 was a decade ago. Last one. The 2016 Dally M was jointly awarded to Jason Tomalolo and which Melbourne Storm halfback?
2: Being from Melbourne, I know two players. I don't know if he's a halfback. I don't know what a halfback is. is that the number one? Can you help me with the number on the jersey?
0: No, I can't help you at all, Simon.
2: Oh, okay. that could be a fullback. I'm going to go Cameron Smith because I've got no one else.
0: Fair enough. It's not correct, but fair enough.
2: No, no worries.
0: I'm with you. Thanks, I'm with you on that. See ya. Bye-bye. No, not correct. Betty. Hello, Betty from Dapto. G'day, Bet.
3: Hello, Phil. How are you?
0: Not bad, yeah. Pretty good.
3: I just want to tell you something. Yeah. When we were kids, whenever we got rain in February or March, my mother would send us out to pick the mushrooms. And we always knew where to go, and we used to get the most beautiful mushrooms.
0: Yeah, I know. Well, did you know what you were picking, though, Betty? That's I suppose in some paddocks, I suppose it's all right, isn't it?
3: Because you know. No, well, you've got to know because the fungal that you didn't pick, they were flat.
0: Yeah.
3: But if you picked the right mushrooms, they had curved edges and they were pink underneath.
0: Yeah, I know.
3: And they were very easy to identify.
0: I would feel a bit difficult about it. I'm glad you're still with us, Betty, which has indicated that you did know what you were picking.
3: No, we were. And Mum was. You know, we'd pick a bucket full.
0: Yeah.
3: A kerosene tin sometimes.
0: A kerosene tin full? That's a lot of mushrooms.
3: Oh, well, we lived on a farm and, you know, we knew where to go and get them. And,
0: yeah.
3: And my mother used to cook mushrooms so beautiful. I don't know whether it was the homemade butter or whether it was the cast iron pan or what it was. But
0: no, all that. All that would help. All that would help, Betty.
3: The taste of the mushrooms was just incredible.
0: Hey, Betty, the 2016 Dally M was jointly awarded to Jason Tomalolo and which Melbourne Storm halfback?
3: Would it be Billy Slater?
0: Not Billy Slater, no. Thanks, Bet.
3: Thanks. See ya. Thanks, Bill.
0: Cheers to everybody. Lindsay from Woi Woi. Hi, Lindsay.
4: Yeah, good evening. How are you, Phil?
0: Pretty good. 2016 Dally M was jointly won by Jason Tomalolo. And which Melbourne Storm halfback?
4: Oh, I'm hoping it was Cooper Cronk.
0: Correct. Yes, it was. It was. It was Cooper Cronk. Okay. We've got 1, 2, 3, 4, 5 left. We've got 4 in Take a Dive and 1 in Famous Margaret's.
4: Oh, go the last Famous Margaret.
0: Famous Margaret's. Someone says, I think the secret ingredient was kerosene, Betty. No, kerosene tins were widely used at the time because they were a very useful container. Lindsay, you wanted Famous Margaret's?
4: Yes, thank you.
0: Last one. Who wrote Gone with the Wind?

0: Margaret Mitchell.
1: Correct, yes. Margaret Mitchell.
2: But, Red, I really can't go on accepting these gifts, though you are awfully kind.
3: I'm not kind. I'm just tempting you. I never give anything without expecting something in return. I always get paid.
2: Well, if you think I'll marry you, just pay for the bonnet. I won't.
3: Don't flatter yourself. I'm not a marrying man.
2: Well, I won't kiss you for it either.
3: Open your eyes and look at me. No, I don't think I will kiss you. Although you need kissing badly. That's what's wrong with you. You should be kissed and often, and by someone who knows how.
2: Well, I suppose you think you're the proper person.
3: I might be, if the right moment ever came.
2: You're a conceited, black-hearted vomit, Red Butler. I don't know why I let you come and see me.
1: I don't know why I come and let you see me, Red Butler.
0: still the greatest movie ever made, I think.
1: It's a great movie, yeah, I know. It's one of those movies you think, oh, yeah, and it's, you know, been around for so long. But it actually is terrific, yeah. It's great. Yeah. All righty, question number 22. There's only four left. They're all in Take a Dive, all right?
0: Okay.
1: Lindsay, Stuart Diver was the sole survivor of which 1997 natural disaster?
0: The collapse in Threadbow.
1: Correct, yeah. The Threadbow landslide, yeah.
0: Yeah, Threadbow landslide, yeah.
1: Amazing survival story.
0: Well, it certainly was, yeah.
1: Hmm. Question number 23. Take a Dive. Reaching speeds of over 320 kilometres an hour during its hunting dive, which bird of prey is the fastest member of the animal kingdom?
0: Could you repeat that, please?
1: Reaching speeds of over 320 kilometres an hour during its hunting dive, which bird of prey is the fastest member of the animal kingdom?
0: Oh, God, there's several here you can choose, isn't there? I'll go the hawk.
1: Not the hawk. Lindsay, no. Thanks, mate. No, it's not the hawk. Pearl's in Darwin. G'day, Pearl.
4: Hello, Phil. How are you doing?
1: Pretty good. Yeah, you all right?
4: Yeah, it's all nice and quiet now. The territory's been lit up like a Christmas tree today.
1: What?
4: Firecrackers going off everywhere.
1: Oh.
4: It's Territory Day.
1: Oh, of course, it's Territory Day, yes.
4: It was Territory
1: Day.
4: Well,
1: it was Territory Day. Yeah.
4: Geez, it was a bit loud and, yeah.
1: Oh, well, happy Territory Day that was.
4: Yeah, I was home babysitting all the wiener dogs.
1: Well, they need to be. Someone needs to look after them. Good on you.
4: They were pretty good, actually. Yeah, they were very good.
1: Now, Take a Dive, we're in, Pearl. Reaching speeds of over 320 kilometres an hour during its hunting dive. Which bird of prey is the fastest member of the animal kingdom?
4: I'm about to take a dive. I know the answer to this, but I can't remember it.
1: Yeah, I know.
4: I'll just say an eagle.
1: It's not an eagle. No. Thanks, Pearl.
4: Thanks, Phil.
1: See ya. No, it's not an eagle. Judy from Hectorville has got the right answer. Karen in Sydney's got the right answer. Claire from Dalton, good. Tim from Ballarat's got the right answer. What about, now, who's been waiting on here? Margella from Kingswood in New South Wales. Hello, King. Hello, Margella.
5: Hello.
1: Reaching speeds of over 320 k's during its hunting dive. Which bird of prey is the fastest member of the animal kingdom?
5: Is it the falcon?
1: What sort?
5: Peregrine falcon.
1: Correct. Yes, a peregrine falcon is correct. All right, two left. We're in Take a Dive. Which folding knife lends its name to a type of dive in which the diver's body folds into a V-shape and then straightens out before hitting the water?
5: Is it a switchblade?
1: Not a switchblade, no. Sorry, no, it's not a switchblade. No. Peter from Elmore. G'day, Peter. Oh, he's having a snooze. Good on you, Pete. I won't wake him up. I'll let him keep sleeping. I won't wake him up. Hayley from Roselle. G'day, Hayley.
6: Oh, I think I've got everyone right, and now this one I don't know.
1: Take a Dive. Which folding knife lends its name to a type of dive in which a diver's body folds into a V shape and then straightens out before hitting the water?
6: Yeah, I mean, I've got a couple of boys in their 20s. Knives are, you know, they've got pocket knives, they've got the Swiss Army knife, they've got the all sorts of things. Can't think of the name. I can't think of the name. Please, back to Margaret, please.
1: Oh, dear. Sorry, Hayley. See you later. Bye-bye. No. All righty. Where are we? Mike from Oak Park. G'day, Mike.
7: Oh, hello, Phil. How's it going?
1: Pretty good. Question 24. Yeah. Which folding knife lends its name to a type of dive in which the diver's body folds into a V shape and then straightens out before hitting the water?
7: Before I bomb out, would you like to hear a little anecdote about the Sydney Olympic pool? Well, it was built for the 2000 Olympics.
1: Mm-hmm.
7: Well, it was actually built before then because it was going ahead, and I think it was about 92 or 93 or something it was built for the forthcoming Olympics. And to celebrate the building of the Olympic pool, Bob Carr hosted he was the premier at that time, and he hosted a dinner at the pool, which had been open for a few months at that time. And anyway, as is common practice, we had a bunch of lights along the side, you know, where they have the glass windows for the cameras. And so the dinner was going swimmingly.
1: Yep.
7: And we got towards the end of the night, and over our two-way radios, we were tech crew there, and turned out someone said, oh, there's a crack in the glass. And lo and behold, it certainly was. And we were all evacuated out of those of us who were down below in the glass areas were evacuated upstairs and couldn't go back down, and we're going, and the water level started going down in the main pool and the Olympic and the diving pool as well. Long story short, the premier and his guests didn't notice that the water had gone down, only went down a few centimetres. But the upshot was that the pool got closed for 6 months.
1: There we go. While they fixed it up.
7: So
1: anyway, it was good. It was back and running for Thorpey when Ian Thorpe ran swim. Hey, tell me, which folding knife lends its name to a type of dive in which the diver's body folds into a V shape, then straightens out before hitting the water?
7: Like I said, I'll bomb out after that.
1: Okay, see you, Mike. Bye bye. Thank you. Nicholas in Harndorf, but currently in Darwin. G'day, Nicholas.
8: Yes, I'm on the road. G'day, how you doing?
1: Yeah, pretty good. What's the folding knife we're after here?
8: I've no idea of the knife, but I know the V-shaped dive is Manu or T-Manu?
1: No, it's not, sorry. No, that's not what we're after. Sam from Harvey. G'day, Sam.
9: Morning, Philip. How you going?
1: Not too bad. What do you reckon?
9: What was your question again?
1: Which folding knife lends its name to a type of dive in which the diver's body folds into a V shape, then straightens out before hitting the water?
9: That'd be a pike.
1: Not a pike, no. Not a pike. Tony from Ballina. Hello, Tony.
10: Hey.
1: Any good?
10: Yeah, it's very nice talking to you, but mate, you've got me on that one, so I'll.
1: Okay.
10: I wish you a good night.
1: Thanks, Tony. See you later. Natalie from Longwood East. G'day, Natalie.
11: G'day, Phil. How are you going?
1: Not bad. Which folding knife lends its name to a type of dive, which the diver's body folds into a V shape and then straightens out before hitting the water?
11: Well, now that I've listened to the question a couple more times, it's not my answer. It's not what I thought it was. So I'll just say what I thought it was the peregrine falcon, but it's not. So I've never heard of a peregrine falcon folding knife, unfortunately.
1: No, it's
11: thanks,
1: not.
11: Phil.
1: Thanks. Thanks, Natalie. Bye-bye. No, I haven't heard of it either. Bruce from Lura. G'day, Bruce.
12: Good evening, Phil.

0: Yes, it's the jackknife. Yeah, I was surprised it took us so long to get there as well. But that's it. It was. It was the jackknife. All right, well done. Drum roll, please. Question 25. We're in a category called Take a Dive. Which reality TV series hosted by Larry Emder and Kylie Gillies followed celebrities as they tried to master the art of diving?
1: You're kidding. I've never heard of it. Oh, that was simple. That was quick.
0: That was quick.
1: See you. Good luck.
0: See you later. Bye. Bye-bye. Joe from Ridgehaven. G'day, Joe.
2: G'day.
0: What do you reckon?
2: Would it be Take a Dive?
0: No, it wasn't Take a Dive. No, it wasn't. No, it wasn't. Dave from Falconbridge. G'day, Dave.
3: Oh, Phil. I thought I'd...
0: Which reality TV series hosted by Larry Emder and Kylie Gillies followed celebrities as they tried to master the art of diving? What was it called?
3: Diving?
0: Hmm.
3: Oh, jeez. I don't know. Yeah, I was thinking for the jackknife one.
0: No. All right. Thanks, Dave. See ya. Mark from Busselton. G'day, Mark. You got any idea?
4: Yeah, Phil, where you go, mate?
0: Pretty good.
4: Mate, I would say butterfly knife.
0: No, we've had, that's the jackknife. Question is, which reality TV series hosted by Larry Emder and Kylie Gillies followed celebrities as they tried to master the art of diving?
4: Larry Emder. Mate, the only thing I can think of him was The Price is Right, mate, so I'll bail out there.
0: Okay, no worries. Who's got it? Bruce has got the answer. Annette from Perth, who's got a lot of answers, is correct as well. What about Steve from Carrigba? G'day, Steve.
5: Yeah, g'day, mate. How are you?
0: Good. Question 25 and a win. You can do a Bradbury here.
5: I remember the show Celebrity Splash.
0: Yes, it was. Celebrity Splash. Pat from the Point
5: City. It was a bit of a bomb.
0: Yes, it was a belly flop. Pat from the Point City was woeful. Yes, all right. Well, that's okay. You know, the world is full of shockers, and sometimes it has to be. Larry Emder who's hosting them. Steve, well done. Good on you. We'll get some details from you and get this out to you. Good on you. Thanks. Doing a Bradbury. Rosa had Celebrity Dive. No, Bruce had Celebrity Splash. It was. Thank you, everyone, and nice work on a challenge that did take us a while, but we got there.
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0: Karen says I was up at the top floor of the Q1 building, the tallest in surface, some years ago, and I was lucky enough to see a pair of beautiful peregrine falcons diving down and swooping back up and riding the thermals around the building. It was fascinating. Well, also as I was craning my neck upwards, watching a group of people come over to see what I was looking at. Oh, gee, that would be great. Chris in the Southern Waters says, Phil, even the concept obviously sounds like the absolute worst TV show ever. I wonder why that was. What was the worst TV show ever anyway? 1-300-800-222. Tell me, what do you reckon was the worst TV show ever? Nice point, Chris. Nice issue for issue of the day. What was the worst TV show ever? Was it Celebrity Splash? Was it something else? Give us a call. Here's Warren Zevon.

0: The Werewolves, yeah, of London. Warren Zevon. All right, 1-300-800-222 is the number.
1: Issue of the day.
0: Well, there's lots of things around, isn't there? I wonder what you made of the news today about house prices. They're down. Is that going to be a permanent thing, do you think? And if so, is it a good thing? 1-300-800-222. Interested in Chris from the Southern Waters' suggestion about what was the worst. If Celebrity Splash wasn't the worst TV show ever, what was the worst TV show ever? Mike says the worst show, maybe a very short TV series called Arcade. I think it lasted around a month. Don't think I ever knew that one. Jim in Campbelltown says the Australian version of The Office was painful viewing. Was there an Australian version of The Office? There was the American version, wasn't there? Which I didn't think, some people liked it, I didn't think it was anywhere near the joy of the British version. Morgan says World Championship Wrestling. No, I know that's got supporters. Skyways was the worst show ever. Even Perth reckoned, I reckon the worst TV show ever was The Weakest Link. And rivaling it for top spot has to be The Apprentice or Celebrity Apprentice with Donald Trump. Oh, dear. Well, that's another matter entirely, isn't it? Did you see the news out of New York, out of Washington today that there's, according to the latest filings, Donald Trump personally, Donald Trump's family's personally made more than $2 billion, enriched themselves personally out of the presidency by selling cryptocurrencies and other things. Bruce says the worst game show ever was the $1 million chance of a lifetime hosted by Frank Warwick, similar to Millionaire Hot Seat. But oh dear, how boring. Wayne from Mildura says, what was that show hosted by Doug Mulray? It was pulled off air by Kerry Packer after 12 minutes. That was funny. It must have been awful. I don't remember what the show was. Doug Mulray is a very funny man. Was a funny man. Actually, still, well, Doug's still with us. Is he? No, he's not, isn't he? No, he's not. That's right, he's not still with us. Very funny man on air. Funniest Home Videos, that's right, it was. He was hosting a show for Channel 9, Funniest Home Videos, and I think there was a segment about animals having sex, and doubtless it was funny. But Kerry Packer was watching, and that was the end of it. That was the end of it. He rang up and boomf. 1-300-800-222 is the number. Issues, give us a call. 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Thanks, Harry in the Bay. I think Mulray's show was Australia's dirtiest home. No, Australia's funniest home video. It wasn't dirtiest home videos. Yes, thank you, Little Brother Trucker. Appreciate it. You won't get any worse than the tipping point, says Peter. Oh, there've been some pretty bad quiz shows, I guess, over the years too. Some of my texter says Pauline Hanson's press club speech. Not a TV show, I think, in all fairness. Dear. James and my 90-year-old mum loves it from Mossman Park, says Phil, thanks for the great program, and now Warren Zevon. Steve from Carrickbar, what's the worst TV show ever, Steve?
2: Oh, I was going to nominate Sylvania Waters.
0: Oh, yeah, remember? Now, was it? Yeah. That was one of the first reality TV shows, wasn't it?
2: Well, it was the very first, I think. Very first reality TV show.
0: Had there been a reality TV show before then, no? I think a lot of people didn't even realise that Sylvania Waters was actually a place that existed. Down in the southern, down in the Shire, the southern part of Sydney suburbs.
2: You know what I was thinking as well, Phil? You know that we were talking about celebrities, Splash. Yeah. If you'd seen Larry Emda in that show, would you ever thought he'd be a Gold Logie winner?
0: Well, he's got plenty of chutzpah and plenty of talent for being on TV, Larry Emda, and you have to hand it to him because you know what, he ain't the writer or the creator. He's just got to deliver the awful steaming mess that sometimes it is.
2: He's very good on the quiz shows.
0: Liz in Newtown reckons easily the worst show was Supermarket Sweep. John, do you remember that one? Do you remember that one?
2: No, I can't remember that one.
0: No. You have to hand it to Larry. That's right. He has to make the old
2: He's the ultimate TV survivor, I'd say.
0: Yeah, no, I agree. I agree, actually, yeah. No, good on him. Good on him. Thanks, Steve. Good on you. Appreciate it. 1-300-800-222. Ted on the Goldie says, worst TV show, Love Island. Oh, I've never seen it, but the cheap seats continually takes the mickey out of it. Jim in Campbellton says, Larry Empton could sell ice to Eskimos. Oh, yeah, good on him. Good on him. Deacon from Perth says, It's a Knockout was pretty terrible. Also, that Red Faces spin-off, and I can't remember the name of it, though. Yes. Apparently that Australia's Naughtiest Home Videos, the Doug Mulray show, you can watch it on YouTube now. I remember watching that live as Kerry Packer pulled it off and an episode of Cheers came straight on. Gary from Port Arlington. G'day, Gary.
1: G'day, Phil. I don't know about the worst show, but it was certainly the cheapest one I worked on when I was at Channel 7 called The Power and the Passion. And it was made to sort of try and compete with The Bold and the Beautiful and all those shows.
0: Oh, yeah.
1: The thing about this was it was like doing a radio play, but for television. There was no post-production. There was no sound, no special effects or anything. If we had to make phones ring, we had to make doorbells ring. And if you had thunder and lightning, you had somebody outside a fake window with a sheet of tin and they'd be flashing a light and rattling the tin. And it was all shot in a run with no editing. It felt like it was just really sort of. I think it went one season and that was it.
0: That was it.
1: Yeah. It was just like doing a radio play with TV cameras. So.
0: Yeah. Oh, well, it can be pretty difficult. Yeah,
1: you probably find it on YouTube somewhere. But anyway, that was just one that I thought to myself, yeah, that was a shocker compared to some of the other drama we used to produce. Anyway, there you go.
0: Thanks, Gary. Good on you, mate. Okay. Appreciate it. Yes, somebody's texted in saying there was a pretty rough quiz show on the ABC in the early 2000s that flashed back to old news stories. I can't remember the name, but I remember the presenter was pretty charismatic. I remember that too. And we made 160 episodes of it. Oh, dear, that was fun. It was called Flashback. Come on, someone help me here. I made 160 episodes of, more than 160 episodes of it, called Flashback. And we used old news stories and old footage and based the questions off them. It ran at 6. It was a strip show. We went from Monday to Thursday from memory. And, I was doing a breakfast show, a breakfast radio show at the time. And I remember we used to finish up making the breakfast show on Fridays. Then it was made in Adelaide, that show. We flew over to Adelaide, recorded the show on the weekend, back on Monday to do the breakfast show again. It was a pretty busy time. I thought the show was kind of fun, I must say, but you know what? Nah, it didn't really do much business on telly. It ran for the year, but you know the problem was, of course, that it was running in that 6 p.m. time slot for the ABC, which has always been a terribly difficult problem. And for years and years and years, they never solved it. And the only thing that fixed it up was Hard Quiz. Hard Quiz has sort of fixed it up. In fact, they're so successful now they run Hard Quiz for most of the evening, don't they? Just joking. But Hard Quiz is fun. But so was Flashback. Come on, Flashback was fun. If they'd put us on at 8 o'clock, I'm sure we would have done too. Well too. 1-300-800-222 is the number. What's the worst TV show ever? Arcade was a game show set in a supermarket that centred on filling trolleys. Oh, okay. We don't remember this. Worst TV show, Jerry Springer's, closely followed by The Handmaid's Tale. So depressing, says Pete from Eden. The Jerry Springer show was amazing in a way, wasn't it? Because it was so completely horrible, full of the most horrible people. Mark from Waverton says, while I'm an admirer of most things Ben Elton's done, his short-lived Ben Elton Live from Planet Earth on Channel 9 in 2011 was a shocker. Was pulled after 3 episodes. Yeah. Chris in the Southern Border says, yeah, just to swing around topically, one of the best and funniest Australian TV shows ever that's a bit forgotten is The Adventures of Lano and Woodley. Yes, it was. Oh, I agree with that. That is absolutely true. Holiday Island made Neighbours look like it was written by Shakespeare. Beyond awful, says Les from Bentley. Worst TV shows ever. Well, this is the thing about live TV, isn't it? Harry in the Bay says, what I meant every night in Canberra when I had to sit there and listen to Point of View with Bob Santamaria. Oh, gee, that's going back, Harry. I remember it. But, gee, a lot of older listeners would remember that, I guess, too, Point of View with Bob Santa. Bob Santamaria was a spokesperson for the kind of DLP at the time, wasn't he? And ran and I don't know how it ever got on the air. It was black and white TV in those days. It was a comment opinion show. And he was always producing maps of Australia with Indonesia up the top and arrows pointing down towards us and saying, the communists are coming down to take over the place. But at the time, it was a political thing. But Bob Santamaria, intelligent bloke, had a very particular accent. There are some people that could do his accent quite well. I am not one of them. 1-300-800-222 is the number. Love Hard Quiz says, I think it's on at 6:30. Hard Quiz. Is it 6:30? 6:30, is it? They run it again at 8 o'clock, don't they? John from Bundaberg. G'day, John.
3: G'day, mate. How you going?
0: Pretty good.
3: The worst show? Well, I don't know about the worst show, but to me the most sickening one on television is Home and Away.
0: No. Oh, John, no good?
3: How could anybody live in a place where there's so many dramas? Right? It'd have to be the most overrated drama crap that you could ever come across.
0: Well, you reckon, John, there should be a fixed camera just showing the joint, and nothing much happens. A bloke walks down the street to buy a paper. A bloke walks down the street.
3: It should have been taken off television years ago. No wonder the blimmin' kids are so dry. Kids are bloody. Act like what's happening on that rubbish. It's the most rubbish show I've ever seen.
0: Do you reckon it's
3: I don't even watch it. But even the adverts for it to be on, the next show coming on, is sickening.
0: It's one of those shows you reckon that if everyone just stayed at home, that they wouldn't get themselves into all these problems.
3: That's it. Hey, mate.
0: Who'd live in
3: quick one.
0: Someone's text.
3: Quick
0: some, one someone's text.
3: You go.
0: Someone's texted in saying, "Who'd live in Midsummer, for example?"
3: Yeah. I thought Blue Heelers was bad. Hey, before you go, Bruce Highway is covered in fog tonight. So, if you can just let everybody sort of know that, there's parts of it you can't even see the front of the truck and, the bonnet in front of you sort of thing. It's pretty heavy fog here tonight.
0: Gee, it's been hanging around that fog, hasn't it? It's been like this for a week and a half, you know?
3: Yeah, I was going to say, it hasn't been too bad this season or this winter, so if you could call it a winter.
0: Hasn't been winter yet, has it, John? Don't you reckon?
3: I think we only got in Bundy. We've only been down below 10 degrees one night. I think it was. The rest of the time it's in double figures. I got no jumper on, no jacket on, or anything tonight. I don't know what the temperature is at the moment, but it's quite good actually.
0: It's warm as I know. I was looking at, so they were showing some TV pictures of because the school holidays, of course, kick off, and all those people going down to the snow fields to take the kids down for to have a look at the snow. Hang on, Dad. You said, Dad, that there was snow down here. Where is it, Dad?
3: I got the grandkids up from Brisbane for the week. They're going home tomorrow actually. Yeah, they can't believe it. They reckon it's warmer in Bundy than down in Brisbane anyway. But dear old mother lives in Bow Desert, and she was saying that it's gone down to below zero on numerous mornings there. So,
0: Yeah, well, okay. Well, I was walking around.
3: She's 94, and she still plays golf at 94, eh?
0: Does she?
3: And,
0: Can she break 100, John?
3: No, but when she turned 80, she actually hit a hole in one off a par three.
0: Gee, that's pretty good. That's pretty
3: good. And we were looking to get a license taken off her because we're a bit worried about her driving, eh? So the doctor sent her for a driving test, and she passed the test at an 18-year-old, young kids getting their first license. She had to go for one of the same tests as that and pass it with flying colours, eh? So they couldn't take a license off her.
0: Yeah. Oh, well, John, if you're still cracking hearty at 94, I think it's a pretty good effort.
3: Yeah, mate, I don't think I'll make that one.
0: Come on. Give it a crack. Give it a crack, John. See you, mate.
3: Yeah. Catch
0: you, Bob.
3: Pick her up around Maribor here at the moment.
0: Okay. Thanks for the info on the fog. That's great. Catherine in Normanhurst says, Phil, here's my list of the worst TV shows I've ever seen. Million Dollar Hot Seat with Eddie Maguire. Now it's Rebecca Gibney hosting it. I'm a Celebrity, Get Me Out of Here. Oh, that's a terrible show. Anything that Australia copies from other countries, including the soapies. Yes, I'm trying to think if it's been a good Australian remake of something. I used to like that English design show, wasn't it called Grand Designs? But I didn't think Australian and New Zealand versions were as good, really. My texter says if she's getting a hold in one on a par three, I don't think there's any issue with her driving. Boom, boom. I agree. Zoe says, yes, in Home and Away and Summer Bay, they must have had a really, really big cemetery. True enough. Cobra, I don't remember that, but probably yes. If I can remember correctly, he says, wasn't Point of View with Bob Santamaria followed or preceded by Handy Andy and Joe the Gadget Man? It may well have been. I remember my dad used to watch it, Point of View, because he was a fan for a while. He's a fan for a long while of Bob Santamaria. Who was, as I say, a spokesman for the DLP, basically. Well, he was one of the, you know, sort of what would you call it? The brains behind the ideas behind the Democratic Labor Party, the DLP, who were very conservative, offshoot of the Labor Party. 1-300-800-222. Latif from West Brunswick. G'day, Latif.
4: Good morning, Phil. One of your questions was about peregrine falcons at high speed.
0: Yeah.
4: In Melbourne, perhaps last 10 years, in Collins Street in Melbourne, 367 number, the skyscraper, right on the top, 35th floor, peregrine falcons.
0: That's right.
4: It's been there, famous. It's been there all those time, and
0: that's right. They've got a camera there on them, haven't they? Do you know what the site is? Otherwise, you could just Google it. Could you? I suppose.
4: Yeah. They're there. If you Google.
0: What would you Google? Peregrine falcons, Melbourne.
4: Oh, just famous peregrine falcons in Melbourne.
0: Yeah, that's right. And there's a camera on the nest, isn't there?
4: Yeah. Yeah, with their chicks and all that.
0: How good's that?
4: Yeah.
0: Yeah, and a couple of people texting in tonight about that too. No, I remember that. Yes, no, it's both unbelievable and also fantastic.
4: Thank you, Phil.
0: Good on you, Latif. Thank you. Carmel from Ballarat says, Phil, Bob Santamaria isn't dead. He's just been elected head of the Liberal Party. well, there'd be some connections, I guess, too. Ingrid from Melanda says, yes, Joe the Gadget Man does ring a bell about then. What was that educational show where the host used to say, why is it so? It was on the ABC. It wasn't a bad show. No, it wasn't. What was his name? But it was a science show, wasn't it? He used to, the egg in the bottle. What was his name? Trying to remember, can't remember. Shares from Emmore says the Aussie version of the marvellous British version of The Workshop was cringe worthy. Yeah. All right, the worst TV shows. God, I miss The Inventors on ABC. Wasn't that a great show? Yes, they've tried to, they had a go at kind of redoing it, but it, I don't know, maybe things have moved on these days with so many inventions being online and so on. Maybe it's difficult. Professor Julius Sumner Miller, thank you. Professor Julius Sumner Miller. Yep. All righty. Thanks for that. That was funny. I've got to go in a sec, but Rod's on the way. Here's Linda Ronstadt.

0: Thanks, Linda Ronstadt. Okay, get Rod, because there's not much left to him. Hello, Rod.
1: Except it's Trevor.
0: Did I say Rod? I meant Trevor.
1: But that's all right. You can call me Rod.
0: No, I don't want to call you Rod. Trevor, hello.
1: Hi.
0: Sorry, Trev.
1: Hey, I can live with that. I've been called, believe me, I've been called way worse things.
0: Oh, I know why. Someone's texted me, that's why. I know. I won't go into it, but a lot of texters were obsessed with Home and Away and whether Rod was a fan of Home and Away.
1: I see.
0: Yeah.
1: I've seen it for years.
0: Sorry, Trev. No.
1: You don't have to apologise to me, Gavin. Hey,
0: yes.
1: Do you ever have that thing by which you go, oh, we've got so many streaming services and we've got so many movies on streaming services, and then when you go to find one, you can't find it?
0: No, there's nothing. No.
1: Anywhere.
0: Anywhere.
1: Because I've been trying to watch Young Frankenstein again because I just think it's a very funny film.
0: Mm-hmm.
1: And I've looked in all streaming services, can't find it. I've looked on YouTube.
0: Not on YouTube?
1: Not on YouTube. Not on anything is that film. So we're going to talk about that on the program this morning. And also just talk about the films that you'd like to see again.
0: Good stuff. Have a good one. We'll talk tomorrow.
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0: ABC News with David Rollins. A week after a pair of powerful quakes struck Venezuela, search and rescue efforts are continuing to find people trapped underneath the rubble of collapsed buildings. Authorities say at least 1,943 people have been killed, while more than 10,000 have been injured by the quakes. The United Nations is warning that up to 6.8 million people may be affected in some way. In the hard hit area of La Guaira, Fernando Rodriguez says he's still trying to find his niece.
1: I feel terrible. I have a 19-year-old niece down there. We know she was here because she was on the phone with her mum, and we haven't heard from her since. Access is difficult, but we have to keep fighting because we have to find them.
0: The Home Affairs Minister has rejected criticism of Australia's border security after a suspected illegal boat landed on remote Cape York in North Queensland. Witnesses say a dozen or so men arrived on the vessel on Tuesday near Weipa. A 34-year-old Taiwanese man has since been charged with people smuggling, and a 30-year-old man was also detained under the Migration Act pending further inquiries. Tony Burke has dismissed claims that the government has lost control of the nation's northern coastline. And he condemned yesterday's vote in the Senate to make public Australia's aerial surveillance contracts, arguing the move threatens national security. A 19-year-old woman is among three people who have died from suffocation during World Cup soccer celebrations in Mexico City. John O'Wakely has the story.
1: Mexican health authorities say the three people died after crowds descended on the city following the country's 2-0 victory over Ecuador. More than 1 million people took to the streets to mark the country's first World Cup knockout win since 1986. The mayor of Mexico City, Clara Brugada, has expressed her condolences to the families of the victims and urged revelers to celebrate with responsibility, care and empathy. With more than 20 million residents, Mexico City's metropolitan area is one of the most densely populated areas on the planet.
0: Syrian authorities have announced the names of the final 70 MPs for the country's new parliament. Its formation has been seen as a key test of President Hamed al-Sharaa's commitment to political inclusivity in the post-Assad era. 15 of the 70 MPs appointed by the president are women, and 13 were imprisoned under Bashar al-Assad. Two-thirds of the 210-member chamber were chosen by regional electoral colleges last year. Amnesty International has called for a peacekeeping force to be sent to Sudan after a report found the rapid support forces committed ethnic cleansing during the group's capture of Al-Fashir. The BBC's Barbara Pledusha has more on this story.
2: Amnesty International interviewed nearly 250 people, more than 200 of them survivors, and witnesses talked about the mass killing of civilians, abductions, beatings, rape, and so on, often accompanied by ethnic slurs, they said, the Sudanese word for used for servant or slave. Now, the Arab militias of the RSF do have a history of violence against non-Arab black African tribes in the western region of Darfur. And in the case of Al-Fashir specifically, the armed groups who were defending the city belonged to the local Zaghawa tribe. So the RSF seems to have targeted the Zaghawa civilians just as it did the armed groups.
0: Victorians are being urged to treat cocaine and methamphetamine with extreme caution after heroin was detected in drugs circulating across the state. Kaveh Akbari reports.
3: One person has died and several others have been taken to hospital after unknowingly ingesting heroin. Victoria's Department of Health says the opioid was detected following four separate overdose incidents involving substances believed to have been cocaine or methamphetamine. Authorities say even small amounts of heroin can be deadly, with overdose signs including slow breathing, difficulty waking someone, and tiny pupils. The department says naloxone can reverse a heroin overdose and is available free from some pharmacies, health services, and dispensing machines. But anyone experiencing an unexpected reaction should call 000 immediately.
0: South Australia's Monarto Safari Park has opened a new elephant precinct, the first in about 30 years. Five Asian elephants call the 12-hectare precinct home. Elephant manager Andrew Coas says the animals are settling in nicely.
4: They have, you know, as the months have gone by, they have settled. The great thing with Monarto Safari Park is that with the facilities that we've built, it does cater for elephants to be able to come together when they choose to.
5: 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A northerly flow persists over Victoria today, ahead of a cold front crossing the state during the afternoon and evening. A secondary cold front crosses over Victoria during Thursday, shifting winds westerly, before another cold front shifts winds southwesterly on Friday. A high pressure system moves over the Bight during the weekend, extending a ridge over the southeast of the country.
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10: Good morning. 6 minutes past two, 6 minutes past midnight in Western Australia, and it's 24 minutes to two in South Australia and in the Northern Territory. Sometimes you want to see a movie. So you go, well, we've got a smart television. So we'll have a look on that streaming service. No, it's not there. Have a look on another streaming service. No, not there. So you wonder, what's the point in looking for a film on one of those services, and you just can't find it? So we want to take a look at that this morning. Well, if you've had that problem before and you haven't been able to find a film that you want to watch, ABC iView is really good, and also SBS On Demand is really good for finding all sorts of interesting films. But what's the film that you've seen once and you just love to see it again? Village of the Damned is just a film that it's a bit of a horror film, but it's a really good film. I'd love to see it again, but I'm not sure where to find it, but I'd love to see it again. Once upon a time, do you remember when TV used to have on a Sunday night, there was movie of the week or movie of the something, and it was always on a Sunday? And you'd sort of get the films would come on the cinema, and then you'd wait a little while, and eventually it'd turn up at the drive-in. And then you'd wait a little while, and then sooner or later, it'd turn up on the telly. So you get to watch it then. So what are those films that you've seen once, but you'd love to see it again, but you're not sure where to find it, but you would just love to see that film again? Think about it, because we'll talk about that in just a little while with Jared. We will play, though, because we're still going to play, because there are still five questions to be answered. They're not going anywhere. It's not as if they're going to disappear, and you're going to think, oh, well, we'll move on and we'll talk about movies. Oh, no, no, no. We have to sort this out first. We have to get these questions answered. And there is a theme to all of these questions, which I will play for you in just a second, which is a little clue as to what the theme is. JJ in Adderdale said, love to see Spinal Tap again. Spinal Tap is just very good. Always funny, you think? So

Have a listen to this. This is a little clue as to what the theme is. If you want to have a little go at the theme, you need to text 0437 774 774. That's what you got to do. Give us a call if you want to come and play and answer any of the questions. 1300 800 222. Listen to this song. Tell me the name of the band performing this song, and then we begin. There's a clue. It's either in the title or it could be in the name of the band. Yeah. Have a listen.

0: The song is This Must Be the Place. It's probably not the most well-known song by this particular band, so it's a little bit more of a challenge, I've got to say. Hi, Trev. Several versions of Village of the Damned, the classic sci-fi horror story about the English village overtaken by mysterious mind-controlling children, are available for purchase. You see, that's one of the streaming services I don't like. We can't really mention that, the ones that we don't like. But that one, though, I don't really like that one. Because I joined it, and then I tried to get out of it, and it was so hard to get out of it. It was ridiculous. Because I don't know about you, but I like to join a streaming service, binge on it, get rid of everything on that, and then go to another one. And they don't like you doing that a lot. Hello, Sam.
1: Good morning.
0: Sam, what's the name of the band performing that particular tune?
1: Oh, that's the Talking Heads.
0: It is Talking Heads. Not as well known as some songs by Talking Heads, that one.
1: Yeah, that was kind of a big shift for them, you know, because it was kind of more poppy than their previous stuff.
0: Yeah. I like it, though.
1: Oh, I love it. Yeah, I have a covers playlist, you know, and there's like, I would probably say 7 versions of that song.
0: Oh, really?
1: Covers playlist. Yeah, it's apparently it's so easy to do in different genres and make it sound great. But it's just, as they say about houses, it's got good bone.
0: I'll have a little look for that because I wouldn't mind seeing different versions of that. I like that song. Anyway, because you sorted that out for us, Sam, it is Talking Heads with This Must Be the Place. We have a which question, a when question, an if question, a why question, and an into question today.
1: Into? Is that 2 words or 1? Oh, no, it doesn't matter.
0: Doesn't matter, right?
1: Yeah, into is so weird.
0: Would you like that one then?
1: Yes, it would make it. What's that?
0: Would you like that one then?
1: Yes, it's a weird category, so why not?
0: Okay, the question is this, Sam. Into which house was Harry Potter originally considered to be sorted into instead of Gryffindor?
1: The Slytherin and Hufflepuff or something like that. And it seems like there's one more. And it's probably that one. But, you know, he's a little bit of a nerdy guy. But Hufflepuffs are kind of chubby, aren't they?
0: I don't know, to be honest.
1: Like, I've never seen the movie. You know, this is all third-hand information. I'm going Hufflepuff.
0: It's not Hufflepuff, but nicely done, because there's really only a couple of choices. But unfortunately, that's not the one.
1: Yeah, it's probably the one I can't remember the name of, but oh well.
0: That's okay, Sam. Thank you for getting This Must Be the Place. Very good. The Folk Bitch Trio have done a version of that at the pub. It's good. Trev, the song is by Talking Heads. I actually thought it was called Home. No, that's not what it's called. 1977 movie Orca with Richard Harris. Been looking for it for years, but can't find it. Was that a film that you would like to have seen more than once? I wonder. Louise. Hello, Louise.
2: Hi, how are you?
0: Louise?
2: Yes?
0: What do you think of the... Yes. You can say, get on with it. Would you like me to get on with it? Here's the question. Into which house was Harry Potter originally considered to be sorted into instead of Gryffindor?
2: What did the other guy say?
0: He said, what is it, Hufflepuff or Hufflepuff or something like that?
2: I thought it would have been Slytherin.
0: Is that your answer, Louise?
2: Yes.
0: Yeah, it was Slytherin. Because you know how they put that funny hat on and the hat was going, like that, Slytherin. And Harry Potter's going, not Slytherin, not Slytherin, not Slytherin. So he changed his mind. Rosa said Slytherin. Chipper said Slytherin. And Susan in Hobart also said Slytherin. As did you, Louise. All right. So we can cross that one out. And we can ask another question, Louise. We have a which question, a when question, an if question, and a why question.
2: Oh, let's go if.
0: You want if? Okie dokie. If I'm putting on my top hat and tying up my white tie, what am I brushing off? It's gone very quiet there, Louise.
2: Oh, I can see it. It's Jean Kelly, I think.
0: Ah.
2: Can you say it again? It's brushing off my...
0: If I'm putting on my top hat and tying up my white tie, what am I brushing off?
2: I think it's shoes.
0: No, he's not brushing off his shoes. Logically, you would think he'd be brushing off his shoes.
2: Yeah.
0: But unfortunately, he's not. Is it goodbye, Louise?
2: It is.
0: Thanks, Louise. See you later. Yeah, it's goodbye. Shazzy said it was Slytherin. Slytherin, Slytherin, Slytherin, Slytherin. Everybody said Slytherin. This must be the place was used in the film Wall Street while Charlie Sheen and Daryl Hannah were setting up their place, their apartment together. Absolutely great song. It's a great song. Really good song. I like that song. Hello, Sam.
3: Good morning, Trevor, is it?
0: Yeah, you would prefer a Rolling Stones song.
3: You got a question about Rolling Stones?
0: No, I don't.
3: No.
0: What's your favourite Rolling Stones song?
3: Jumpin' Jack Flash.
0: Good song, isn't it?
3: Yeah.
0: Do I know?
3: Ask you a question about the Rolling Stones?
0: No, because I always get them wrong, Sam. Every single time you ask me, but you can. But I always get them wrong. But off you go.
3: Which member of the Rolling Stones was born on the 18th of December 1943?
0: Keith Richards.
3: Correct.
0: Yes.
3: Yeah.
0: I didn't know it. That's really just my guess. That's, I guess, my standard guess all the time.
3: Yeah.
0: You know, I think my favourite Rolling Stones song is Sympathy for the Devil.
3: Oh, yeah.
0: Because I like that bit where they go, woo, woo, like that.
3: And first time I seen them was in 1965.
0: Geez, that's all right.
3: Yeah, no, never forget the 15th of March, 1965.
0: Great thing to go and see, especially then as well. Hey, thank you, Sam. You stay well.
3: Yeah. What's the question?
0: Oh, I'll ask you the question. Okay. If I'm putting on my top hat and tying up my white tie, what am I brushing off?
3: Why?
0: What?
3: Why do you brush off?
0: So what is he brush? What am I brushing off?
3: No, I'm sorry, Trevor, I wouldn't have a clue.
0: That's okay. Yes, Tara, that's the theme. Well done, Tara. Nice and early and quick with the theme. So, oh, no, you're not first. I just lied. Oh, sorry, Tara. Is Milkman Dan the first? I think Milkman Dan beat you by that much. So I'm sorry, Tara. Milkman Dan, you can send in a text with a song on it. We'll do it for you a little bit later because you worked out the theme very early. Wasn't too hard. Hello, John.
4: Morning, Trevor.
0: John, if I'm putting on my top hat and tying up my white tie, what am I brushing off?
4: Is it brushing off my tails?
0: He's brushing off his tails. Very good. Do you wear top hat and tails often?
4: I would be quite safe in saying never.
0: Never. I like the idea of wearing top hat and tails.
4: Yeah, I kind of miss the formality of the past, but not the obligation.
0: Yeah, I like the idea of dressing up. I don't dress up very often, I got to say, but I do like the idea of having the opportunity to dress up.
4: Yeah, and before we go on, can I just say, as a person who has retired, I wish you all the best in your upcoming retirement.
0: Thank you.
4: And that whatever you plan to do, it's for your fulfillment and your betterment and whatever you want from it. and that you have a great time.
0: Thank you very much, John. That's very kind. Now, because you sorted that question out, we have a which question, a when question, and a why question.
4: Oh, let's go a when.
0: A when question is a little snippet from a song. So I want you to listen very carefully, John, and see if you can tell me the name of the song that this little snippet is from. I'll play it again for you. There you go.
4: And that would be no.
0: And that would be hard.
4: I would agree with that.
0: Good on you. And thank you for your best wishes, John.
4: You're most welcome.
0: All the best. 1-300-800-222. Yes, it's a little bit of a tricky one. Really, isn't it? Have a listen. We want to know what song that this little snippet's from. Oh, it's a nasty edit, I've got to say. It's one of the, you know, one of the tricky things when you're editing these things is you sort of edit the mid-phrase in the song. So because they're harder to identify if you edit the mid-phrase. And whoever edited this, it was a bit mean because that's exactly what's happened. What's, oh, good on you. Somebody... Here's me going, yeah, it's a little bit tricky because you edit it mid-phrase and it makes it that little bit harder, and there are five people that have already worked out exactly what it was. So that's the end of that theory. Scott's there. Hello, Scott.
5: G'day, mate.
0: I can tell you that Sandra knows what it is, and I can tell you that someone else that sent a text in, Louise, knows what it is. Do you know what it is?
5: The whole stuff. You've got me again. Last time you... I rang last time and it was like, I heard three, there was two notes, there was a song, and it was like, I said, no, I can't. I don't know. And now there's four notes, and it's like, I don't know, it's over the words. A great cloud over your head, where's all my...
0: Scotty, your line is breaking in and out really badly, but I heard you say that it's four notes. Let's have a listen. No, no, no, no. Oh, yeah, it's four. But I can't hear you. So good to talk to you, though. Melbourne Dan, woohoo, for me. The song I'd like is Coming Home, Mark Knopfler. Or Lily Was Here, Dave Stewart. All right, we'll have a look for those because you've done very, very well, Melbourne Dan. With a woohoo, he said. Brownie in Port Ferry knows what song this is. No, it's not Union City Blue. Good song, though, but it's not that one. Hello, Spiro.
6: How you going, Trent?
0: I'm going to play this for you. What song's it from?
6: No, can't get it, but I only rang up to wish you well on your retirement.
0: You only just had
6: long service leave, so I'll...
0: do you reckon I'm dabbling in taking just a little bit too much time?
6: No, you deserve it. I've listened to you for years. I can't guess the song. I honestly don't know. But I just rang up to wish you well and hope you have a really happy time with whatever you do, mate.
0: Thank you very much. Look, I'm sure. Make sure you give me a ring because we'll still be here. I'll be here for another month.
6: Oh yeah, but I just. You know, I like to get in just before I forget.
0: No, I do exactly the same thing. Good on you. Thank you.
6: Bye.
0: See you, mate. I thought this was going to be really hard. And there's about, 15, 20 people have all texted in the answer. Oh, that means that Bo is obviously going to know what it is. Hello, Bo.
7: Once again, your estimations of my abilities exceed the reality.
0: It's a very low bar, do you reckon, Bo?
7: Oh, it's a bit hard to hear it when you're driving, you know, hear it on Bluetooth. So.
0: It is. It's a little bit difficult, especially if you're listening to it through an AM radio, but I don't think you are. You're in a truck. It's impossible in a truck.
7: Yeah, well.
0: So, I mean, if I was of the type of person that would let you choose another question, I would do that, but I'm just not, basically.
7: Oh, you're a hard man.
0: Can't help it, Bo, but I'll talk to you next week.
7: Well, give us one more listen.
0: All right, then. We'll do that. Here we go. You ready? Here we go. There you go.

0: not that song. Thanks, Bo.
1: See ya.
0: Talk to you next week. That was it. Is that the Waterboy song, Hole in the Moon? I think it is. I'm looking at Maddie, like, knowingly going, yeah? She's going, no? Hello, Rodney.
2: Good morning.
0: Let me play this, Rodney. What song's that from?
2: I have no idea.
0: Oh, Rodney.
2: Oh, but Trev.
0: But.
2: And you probably don't remember. I listened to you and Rod when you both did the show together. Oh, must have been 25 years ago now. Back in the.
0: I don't know if I've done. Oh, I've done. I don't think I've done the program with Rod. However, I've done bits and pieces with Rod when I've been out somewhere. Like, I've reported into him from Blues Fest to talk about Blues Fest.
2: It must have been then when you first started overnight and Rod was there and I won something on a 5-question quiz. And what I got was a picture of you two, and
0: oh, you lucky devil!
2: I've got to say, I didn't expect you to look like your voice, but yeah, and everything else. No, look, I've been listening to you for such a long time. It's just going to be.
0: Do you know what I can guarantee you, Rodney? Is that now I look a heck of a lot different than I did in that photo.
2: I've actually looked online a couple of times and really, you don't.
0: Oh, no, really, I do. I'm telling you.
2: No. You were ugly back then and you're still ugly now. So it's all right.
0: Good on you, Rodney. Do you know what this is? Okay, here you go.
2: No, thank you, buddy, and thank you for the years and years.
0: Good on you, thank you. The other thing that I did with Rod. Rod decided to do an April Fool's joke that I was going that I was running for the Senate and I was going to be leaving and I was running for the Senate under a overnight representation policy. That people who work overnight and people who work shift work are underrepresented. And Rod, I think, did an interview with me about that. It was quite funny. Hello, Tara.
3: G'day, Trevor. How are you, mate?
0: Tara, do you recognise this?
3: I think it is you can leave your hat on.
0: No, but that's because you know what the theme is.
3: Yeah,
0: you just missed out. I thought it was you, but you just missed out. Milkman Dan beat you by a snippet.
3: Bugger.
0: Yeah, no, that's not what the song is. I like your theory, though, and I like the way you worked it out, but it's not right.
3: Thanks, Trev. I'll chat with you before you retire.
0: Good on you. Thank you. The best thing you did with Rod was when you announced the New Year's overnights party. As an April Fool's joke, that's what I was just talking about, John. It was funny. He was smart with that sort of stuff, Rod, because I'd never bothered trying to do an April Fool's thing because you've got to be able to work it out and you've got to sell it well. And Rod had the ability to be able to sell things very well. Hello, Matt.
4: Morning, Trevor.
0: You're the last person I got left. Do you know what the song is?
4: I reckon it's Chain of the Wheel by Black Sorrow.
0: No, it's not.
4: Oh, I'm changing the wheel anyway.
0: Geez, I wish it was, Matt. I really wish it was.
4: Well, I had to tell you, mate, I've been listening to you for about 15 years. I don't ring up all that often, but I'm going to miss you, mate.
0: Look, thank you. And one of the great things is that I'm getting texts and also some lovely comments on the Overnight Facebook site from people who have never called in, which is really nice to hear from people like that as well. Thanks for that, Matt.
4: You've kept company, mate. I've done a few miles of standards.
0: Good on you. Thank you. Hey, give us a ring before I go.
4: Jeez, will do. See
0: Thanks, ya. Buddy. 1-300-800-222. Text. They were gone. You see, so many people are out there that have worked this out and sent a text in. No, it's not Hole in the Moon. But it's the song I was thinking about by the Waterboys. But it's not that song, I'm afraid. Not that song.

0: at all. But Robin in Maryborough knows what it is. Jim in Picton in New South Wales, wrong song, right person is what I'll tell you with that one. I'll do it again. I thought it was a very, very clever piece of editing. Personally, I thought that, but I thought it would be harder. But it appears to be just that little bit too hard because some of you know what it is and others of you don't. I reckon Rachel knows. Hello, Rachel.
1: Hi, is it Raspberry Beret by Prince?
0: No, yes, sorry. I had Little Red Corvette in my head because somebody said it was Little Red Corvette. Did you send a text in?
1: No, I did not.
0: Oh, very good. So, yes, it is Raspberry Beret. But it was... That's well done, because I don't think it was that easy to work it out from that bit.
1: It's just my era. Thanks, Trevor. Yeah. And look, you know, congratulations on your wonderful service. I'm not usually a listener. I've only started in the last few months, but it's been great.
0: Good, but just in time before I go.
1: Yes. So...
0: But that's all right.
1: Your next gig.
0: But the person that will be taking my place, which I'm not sure who it is, but that'll be announced later, I'm sure will be just as good as me, and you'll continue listening, Rachel.
1: Well, I'd love to, but I really shouldn't be up at this time of night.
0: It's a bit of a conflict, really, isn't it?
1: That's right, but it's so much fun.
0: Now, because you sorted that out, Rachel, we have two other questions. We have a which question and a why question.
1: Oh, I love why.
0: And I think they're both gettable, just between you and I. Why does the Wicked Witch of the West pursue Dorothy?
1: It's about the red shoes. Didn't she want the red shoes?
0: Yeah, she did want the red shoes. There was another reason, but I'll be happy if you just give me one. Do you know what the other reason is?
1: It's really late for me, Trevor.
0: Okay, so do you want to just go with the one?
1: Yeah.
0: Okay, we'll go with the one. So it was for the ruby slippers, but also for crushing her sister. Because remember then the house fell down and crushed her sister, which was the Witch of the East?
1: And
0: she was a bit peeved about that.
1: Yeah, true. Yeah, I think I missed that detail because I was really young when I saw it.
0: So she was really peeved about that. One question less, and you get this, Rachel, then you win. Now, I can tell you, people, Rachel, that there are people that have been listening to this program for 20 years, right, and have never won.
1: I'm going to be on their death list.
0: So you will be... Yeah, I mean, I don't have, you know, like a list of people, but you'll be on other people's list.
1: It'd be called Bradbury, wouldn't it?
0: Yeah. So this is the question. Are you ready?
1: Yes.
0: If I had a drum roll, I'd do it for you, but I don't. Okay. Which of the boarding school students under Mrs. Clavell's care has red hair and is the smallest and bravest?
1: Under whose care?
0: Oh, come on, Rachel, you should know this. Which of the boarding school students under Mrs. Clavell's care has red hair and is the smallest and bravest?
1: Yeah. I'm really, really sorry.
0: Don't apologise. I mean...
1: I don't watch that much television.
0: Well, it may not be from television.
1: Or movies.
0: Well, it may not be from films.
1: One more time, please.
0: One more time. Which of the boarding school students under Mrs. Clavell's care has red hair and is the smallest and the bravest?
1: Well, I'm just going to say Pippi Longstocking.
0: No, but you're on the right sort of area, but it's not right, Rachel, so you're blowing your chance.
1: I know what it is now.
0: Yeah, well, you can't say now.
1: I'm not going to say it. No, I won't.
0: All right. I'll talk to you again next week.
1: Yeah.
0: You can have another go.
1: Okay. Cheers.
0: Bye-bye. Rachel was there. She had the opportunity. But oh, no. She didn't get it. Who's next? Sandra would be next. Hello, Sandra.
2: Hello, Trevor.
0: Do you know the answer to this question?
2: I'm going to have a guess. Is it Ron Weasley?
0: No, it's not Ron Weasley. Is there a Mrs. Clavell in Harry Potter?
2: Probably not.
0: Probably not. But it'll do, though. It'll do. It's not right.
2: Oh, I just wanted to say thank you very much for keeping us company over all the years, Trevor.
0: Thank you. Thank you very much.
2: Thank you.
0: Look, Sandra, it's been a pleasure. I've loved doing this program. I'm very, very lucky to be able to do something for this amount of time that you really enjoy.
2: Oh, that's great.
0: And it's the only other job that I've had that's been over that I've had for over a year and a half. So for that reason, it's been really good too.
2: Yeah.
0: Thank you. This is Overnights on ABC Radio. 1-300-800-222. Text us on 0437-774-774. Yes, Ches, and then more. That's right. Yes, Robin, that's who we're looking for. No, Karina in Shell Harbour. That isn't who it is. And it's not Ginger Megs. Oh, for goodness sake, it's not Ginger Megs. Hello, Pearl.
3: Hello, Trev. How are you going?
0: I'm well.
3: Sorry to hear that you're leaving us.
0: That's okay. Everyone will be all right. It'll be in a month's time. And I said this yesterday, that one of the wonderful things about this program is that there will be other people that will come in and present it, but it's the people out there that actually make it the program what it is as well.
3: Oh, yes, but you're the glue that keeps us all together.
0: Oh, but there'll be plenty other glue. There's lots of other glue, I guarantee it. Now, how about this question? Which of the boarding school students under Mrs. Clavell's care has red hair and is the smallest and the bravest?
3: I'm not sure, but is it Madeline?
0: It is Madeline.
3: Yeah, I remember that being on the TV when my daughter was little.
0: And there were always, there were always 12 little girls? All in a row?
3: I didn't take that much notice. I couldn't see it, so I just listened. Yeah.
0: I think that it's in one of the lines in the introduction to it. Oh. I think it's Madeline, which is a really, really lovely little cartoon and lovely little books as well.
3: Yeah, it's a nice little name too.
0: Madeline, it is. Oh. I'll pop you on hold. You're a winner for the day, Pearl.
3: Oh right, okay.
0: Woohoo!
3: Hey, I'm a winner on Territory Day.
0: Oh, is it Territory Day?
3: Yeah.
0: What happens on Territory Day?
3: On Territory Day, everyone celebrates the self-government. Was on the we got self-government on the 1st of July, 1978.
0: Mm.
3: So everyone lets off firecrackers and celebrates.
0: Do you know what I'm looking for? Because I haven't been to Darwin yet, which I'm looking forward to doing that in retirement, is going to Darwin. But I want to be up there for when they have the Luxor Festival.
3: Oh, that's sometime in the dry season. I can't remember when now.
0: Because I love Luxors, and I would I would love to be there for the Luxor Festival. So I think that is now on my new bucket list.
3: Oh, right. Yeah, I think that's in the dry season. Most things are in the dry season.
0: Well, I mean, that's because those of us in the south are frightened of wet season. Or even the build-up, probably.
3: The build-up's terrible, but the wet season is beautiful.
0: Maybe that'd be a good idea. Skip the build-up, wait till the build-up's over, and then go up there for the wet season.
3: Yeah, the build-up is the worst.
0: Yeah, I was there for build-up in Broome, but I don't know if it's as bad as it is in the Territory.
3: Similar. Yeah.
0: Anyway, Pearl.
3: The wet season, we like to call it the green season.
0: I was in Broome for the build-up in a tent.
3: Yeah. Oh, yuck.
0: Which was just horrible, because it was just, you wake up at 5 o'clock in the morning and it was already humid and hot and just terrible.
3: Yeah.
0: No escape. Anyway, Pearl, I'll pop you on hold. Have a chat with Maddie.
3: Thanks, Trev.
0: See you later. Pearl had a win. Good on you. 1-300-800-222, text 0437-774-774. We talk about movies. We do like to talk about movies with Jarrett Garn. Today we're taking a look at the films that you haven't been able to find, that you want to watch it again because you love that movie, but you haven't been able to find it anywhere. You got all these streaming services that say, oh, we've got all of these films for you to be able to watch, and then you have a look for it and you can't find it. So it doesn't have to be a film that you've looked for, but what's that film that you've seen once or twice, but you'd love to see it again because you just enjoyed it? 1-300-800-222, text 0437-774-774. Someone said, this is Dean, he said, for your last month, you should dye your hair purple. The reason that Dean is saying that was because a number of years ago, I asked the question, what colour was the Werewolf of London's hair? And everyone kept on saying to me that it was perfect. And I kept on telling them they were wrong. And they were right, because I thought the lyric was purple. We might do that for an occasion as we lead up to when I've finished, is you can ring up and tell me all the things that I made a mistake with. It's a very long list, I've got to say. It's a very long list. We might do that at some point.

It's Prince and Raspberry Beret. Somebody got a text there that said Warren Zevon does a good version of Raspberry Beret. And someone else said that Warren Zevon wrote Raspberry Beret. No, I didn't write it, Steve. But thank you. But it is right that Warren Zevon didn't write it, but he famously recorded a ragged, fast-paced cover of the track in 1990 as part of a short-lived supergroup called Hindu Love Gods, which featured Zevon on vocals alongside three members of REM. That'd be worth listening to, wouldn't it? So that's the way it works. If you want to join us, 1-300-800-222, as we investigate the films that you'd like to see it again, but you can't find it. So even if it's not a film that you've tried to find but you haven't been able to and would like to see it again, what are those films that you just really enjoyed seeing? You saw it once, but you'd like to see it again, and you're not sure how to. So give us a ring, 1-300-800-222. The theme was worked out magnificently by Milkman Dan. Nicely done, Milkman Dan. He said, woohoo, is what he said, woohoo. He wants to listen to Mark Knopfler and Going Home. Now, it's an instrumental, but I reckon we'll do it because a lot of people like this particular piece of music and it's from a movie, so it sort of works quite nicely. It's nice and peaceful too if you're trying to get a little nap in.

0: Isn't it amazing how that finishes? Because it sounds like it's going to go on forever and ever and ever and ever, and then it just goes, we'll finish it off. Ba-na-na-na-na. What was it? Well done, Milkman Dan, who worked out the theme was hats and chose Mark Knopfler and the theme from Local Hero, which is about, it's a movie, Local Hero. I've never seen the film. I know the music more, I think. Katie has said, hi, Trevor, I've been a long-time listener, but can you tell us who did the show before you did? That's going back a long time, Katie. Madeline Randall did it. Tim Cox did it before I did. And Seamus Hoare. They were mainly the people that did it just immediately before I did. So there you go. If you want to join us as we take a look at movies, what's the film that you've seen? Like, you've seen it once and you think, geez, I'd like to see it again, but I wouldn't know where to find it. Give us a ring. 1-300-800-222.
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0: Jarrett Gunn is a film critic and works at the Monster Pictures and the Monster Festival, joins us to take a look at movies. Hello, Jarrett.
2: Hello, Trevor. Good to speak to you, possibly for the last time too.
0: Let me do the maths. We'll work out a way.
2: Oh, surely, hopefully. It sounds like you're going to have a whole lot more time to watch a few more movies
0: too, and possibly
2: on the physical format.
0: Looking forward to that.
2: Excellent.
0: Hey, Jarrett, this comes as a result. Last time I spoke to you, I was saying that I haven't been able to find Young Frankenstein. Still haven't been able to find it, by the way.
2: But no, it's still not on any digital streaming platforms to rent or buy.
0: Or even just stream. Somebody sent me, you can get it for $12. If I want to go and buy the DVD.
2: Well, look, that's the answer, because the minute you buy that DVD, as long as your DVD player is still functional and that disc still plays, there's no scratches or fingerprints, it can be cleared off, you've got that for the rest of time. You own it. You can watch it whenever you want. That's the beauty of physical media.
0: Yeah, but you see, I threw out my DVD player a very, very long time ago.
2: Well, look, it's not too hard to head down to an op shop. You'll probably pick one up for $20. And even some of the mass retailers, they might not sell the discs, but they still sell the players.
0: But can you plug them into your new modern Flasho smart telly?
2: 100%. In fact, the latest sort of format in the physical media field is 4K Ultra HD, and it's backward compatible with DVD and Blu-ray. So it means any of those discs you've bought since the very late 90s can still be played off that player via your new smart TV, and even CDs. If you want to listen to a CD through that 4K player, you can do that and have it play through either your TV or your soundbar. So all backward compatible.
0: But what sort of lead do you plug it into in the back? Because they don't have those round jacks anymore.
2: No, it's all HDMI these days. Everything's gone HDMI, and I think with 4K, you've even got a higher spec sort of HDMI, so it can send a 4K signal from your player to your TV. And even if you put an old DVD or Blu-ray through your 4K player, it'll upscale it, so it'll look better than it would have when you last watched it on, whether it was a CRT or one of the early gen smart TVs.
0: All right, you know that I'm going to want to know what a 4K player is.
2: Well, 4K Ultra HD is the latest sort of technology. Now, I say latest, but it's actually been around for about 10 years in the home. And that basically means that the picture quality is, like, I think it's 2160 by, I think it's 3200 by 2160. So it's really like about about twice what Blu-ray was in terms of picture quality. That's the pixel count, how many pixels you have on the screen. And obviously the quality is much better. The more pixels, you can render, you know, more clarity in the image. And 4K also relates to how they scan and restore the films as well. A lot of films these days obviously shot at 4K, but anything that was shot on film at 35mm, they can scan those film negatives at 4K.
0: So is it the same sort of box that you actually play it through?
2: Oh, 100%, except they've gotten even smaller. As with most things, the 4K players are pretty small, so they don't take too much room up. So if you've still got a TV unit, you can easily squeeze it in there.
0: Do they cost a lot? We don't have to talk about exactly how much they are, but are they expensive?
2: No, no, The price has fallen completely on these things. There's very few 4K players in the market because it is a little bit more of a niche, and there's a lot of people that have got gaming consoles,
0: yep,
2: whether they're PlayStations or Xboxes. They're still, if you've still got a disc-based system, you can play 4Ks, Blu-rays and DVDs off those gaming consoles as well. So you may actually have a player in your house if you've got a gaming console.
0: I think I've got one of Finn's old gaming consoles somewhere. I'll have to see if it's 100%. Working.
2: Even if you've got a PlayStation 2, you can play DVDs off that PlayStation 3, Blu-ray, and then the more modern PS5 plays 4K Blu-ray and DVD. So you may have a player in the household yet.
0: May have a little look at that.
2: The, so that $12 could be well spent on the old Young Frankenstein.
0: The other film that I want to be able to watch is Village of the Damned.
2: Oh, the absolute classic. Well, and not Children of the Damned as well? You wouldn't want to follow it up with Children of the Damned?
0: Well, I may, because I haven't seen that one.
2: Oh, it's a classic. It was only made a few years after the original Village of the Damned as well, and it's terrific. It's a really underrated sequel. However, unfortunately with Village of the Damned, you may need to look at either importing that one from, like, you know, an Amazon or some sort of online retailer, or you could hunt around on eBay as well, because the strange thing about Village of the Damned is it never got a physical release in Australia, not even on DVD. It's baffling. I don't know, because it's a cult classic. It surely deserves to be available readily in Australia on physical media.
0: We will talk to Jarrett Moore. We're heading off to the next ABC News. We've got a full board of calls, so we'll talk to you in straight after the news. If you want to join us, 1300 800 222, or you can text us if you want to. Now it's news time.
3: ABC News with David Rollins. US President Donald Trump says his country and Iran are getting along well. US news outlet Reuters is reporting that the US and Iran held technical talks in Qatar as they seek to agree on the flow of shipping through the Strait of Hormuz and secure a lasting ceasefire. Trump says that progress in discussions is being made.
4: The denuclearization of Iran is moving along well. They've had very good meetings, and we'll see. We hit them very hard for three nights, as you know, but we're getting along very well.
3: The government is urging people not to panic or overreact to monthly figures in the wake of Labor's recent tax changes, which have seemingly contributed to a weakening of Australia's housing market. ABC business reporter Lynn Lynn has more.
5: Nationally, home prices fell 0.4% in June, but they're still 7.3% higher over the year. The median home value has dipped to almost $938,000. Sydney and Melbourne were the biggest losers, followed by Canberra. Bucking the trend, Darwin led the monthly gains. Perth, Hobart, Brisbane rose slightly as well. Building approvals have also fallen, down 1.1% in May. The Prime Minister says the government's tax changes are helping to level the playing field.
3: Small to medium businesses are being increasingly targeted by scammers, as a new statistical report into cybercrime has found. Leanna Walker has the details.
6: The Australian Institute of Criminology found online scams and fraud rose in 2025 as digital vigilance took a dip. The survey of more than 10,000 Australians found victim rates were higher among people who are younger, First Nations, did not speak English as a first language, or have higher income. Report co-author Anthony Morgan says it's a misconception that older Australians are more likely to fall victim.
7: It has a lot to do with opportunities and exposure, the amount of time that you spend online and the nature of your online activities.
6: He says a dating app code of conduct and better early detection from financial institutions has helped bring online abuse down.
3: Two people have died in a two-car crash in Victoria's southwest. Police say emergency services were called to the farming area of Wearing, about 30 kilometres north of Colac, just after a quarter past five on Wednesday afternoon. The drivers of both vehicles died at the scene and are yet to be formally identified. Police are investigating the circumstances of the crash and are urging anyone who witnessed the collision or has footage to contact Crime Stoppers. Seafood industry leaders say new labelling laws will make it harder for venues to pass off imported seafood as local. From July the 1st, restaurants, pubs, cafes and takeaway shops must show whether their seafood is Australian or imported. The industry says the change will reward local fishers and give customers a clearer choice. Simon Boag from the Southeast Trawl Industry Fishing Association says that diners can clearly choose fresh, sustainable Australian seafood.
8: People want local, fresh, sustainable fish. They can now find it. So this ends the mislabelling. It ends the skullduggery that was going on. And people in the fishing industry are really excited about this.
3: Carl Stefanovic has publicly defended interviewing far-right extremist Tommy Robinson on the Independent podcast, which sparked a backlash that led to him being axed by Channel 9. The ABC understands that Stefanovic is also set to be dumped from his ARN radio show called The Long Weekend, which he recently launched with Eddie Maguire. In a podcast interview with British media figure Piers Morgan released last night, Stefanovic maintained that the Robinson interview was appropriate.
9: I thought Tommy Robinson was a legitimate interview for us to pick up. What's happening on the right, what's happening on the streets.
10: Of course.
9: And, you know, okay, he came in and we did it and, you know, I put it up on air and then a couple of days later, boom.
3: Fremantle AFL coach Justin Longmuir says his side is unfazed by the growing hype around the club as it chases a 15th consecutive win when they play GWS in Canberra on Saturday. The Dockers are two games clear at the top of the table and favourites to win the flag for the first time. However, Longmuir says the team is not getting ahead of itself and has become adept at blocking out distractions.
11: It doesn't matter what team you're in, you know, where you are on the ladder, there's always external noise and distractions, and you know, we've felt the criticism, and now we're feeling a bit of praise, and you handle both the same way. So we're just leaning in on those experiences, and that's what's allowing us to stay in the moment.
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12: A northerly flow persists over Victoria today, ahead of a cold front crossing the state during the afternoon and evening. A secondary cold front crosses over Victoria during Thursday, shifting winds westerly, before another cold front shifts winds southwesterly on Friday. A high pressure system moves over the Bight during the weekend, extending a ridge over the southeast of the country.
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0: That's a very smooth voice, isn't it? I've never played that one before. On ABC Radio, this is Trevor Chappell. It's quite nice. Might play that again a little bit later. By the way, it's 6 minutes past three, 6 minutes past one in Western Australia, 24 minutes to three in South Australia and also in the Northern Territory. Jarrett Garn with us, film critic, works at the Monster Pictures and also the Monster Festival. We're taking a look this morning at the films that you'd like to see again. You're not really sure where to find it, but you'd just really like to see it again. All you got to do is give us a ring on 1-300-800-222. Jared, someone sent me a text. The Midwich Cuckoo's the same as The Village of the Damned, the TV series on the novel. Was it a TV series, Jared, as well?
2: It was, yeah. It's all based on The Midwich Cuckoo, the actual novel, and it was adapted into the film first, later a TV series. But there was also another movie adaptation in the mid-90s, John Carpenter.
0: Yeah.
2: Famous John Carpenter, who did Halloween, Escape from New York, The Fog. He did a remake of Village of the Damned in the 90s, except it was obviously set within the US this time around. But yeah, it's actually been, I think it's been adapted a few times and a few different places around the world as well.
0: I've read the book. It's really good, the book. I think the ending is a little bit different. I'm not sure, but it was a very good book.
2: I've never read the source material. I probably should track it down. I've seen all these incarnations of it adapted to the screen, but never read the source. So maybe that's something I need to do.
0: Charles joins us. What's the film, Charles?
16: Lawrence of Arabia.
0: Yeah.
2: Oh, yes. What a film. David Lean.
0: Did you see it? Have you only seen it once, Charles? Have you tried to see it again?
16: I have seen it a couple of times. I've got it on VHS tape.
2: VHS, it was spread across two tapes. Would I be correct in assuming that? Because it's quite a long film.
16: Yeah, I think you're right. It's tucked away in a cupboard out in the
0: Hey, Joe, can you still play VHS through your TV?
2: You can, however, it is a little bit more finicky. It's a matter of getting a converter because, yeah, like you said earlier, not many, if any, TVs these days have those RCA or component inputs. So you can basically get like a switcher box that converts the signal and sends it through into a HDMI input onto the TV. So it is possible. It's just a little bit more finicky to do. But needless to say, I do it because I've got a pretty extensive VHS collection. There's some stuff that never made it to DVD, let alone any other format since. So I've had to hold on to my videos because there's no way they're going to be making it into digital either.
0: Hey, Charles, have you got a new flash smart TV?
16: Oh, look, it's smart, without smart me.
0: Because I can tell you that it is available on some streaming services. I'm not going to say which ones, because one of them is one of the ones that I really dislike a lot. But it is available there. But one of the things about it, so if you know someone to give you a hand to find it, it is available on some. But, Jared, it's one of those ones where it's available on a streaming service, but you still have to rent it.
2: Yes, I know what you mean. Unfortunately, that's the case. Some of these streaming platforms, they do have the option to purchase films so they can have a more extensive library. So they only license a certain amount of films in their catalogue that's part of their, you know, subscription content. But then you have to pay an additional sum if it sits outside of that, which is good because it does give you a bit of further reach to other content. And in the instance of Lawrence of Arabia, you've got to see it now. It is magnificent. It's been restored in 4K. It looks phenomenal, and it's in its original aspect ratio, which is really important because that film really uses that, you know, that CineScope canvas magnificently. Watching it on VHS is almost a travesty in this day and age. So seek it out whichever way you can, but see it how it looks now.
0: Okay. It's very naughty, but I've never seen it. I've seen half of it.
2: It is a long film. I remember having seen it when it first came out, like on video, restored in the late 80s across two videotapes. But the video store only let you rent it for one night when it was a new release. So it was like, well, you had to watch like the first half the night before and then the second half the following morning because it is a very long film. As are most David Lean films.
0: I think I watched it up to where he got to the coast.
2: Okay, no. Oh, wow. Okay. Yeah, okay. You've got to see it out. You'll have a little bit more time, Trevor, so
0: yes,
2: make
0: true.
2: Sure you seek it out and give it a watch.
0: Hello, Christian.
10: Hello.
0: Yes, Christian, what did you want to mention?
10: Well, it was a film that I watched in the 80s that I've never been able to find there again.
0: Yeah.
10: For some reason, it's an animated adult comedy called The Missing Link.
2: I remember that from VHS days. I think it may have had a release.
10: Before the Fitzgerald Inquiry.
2: Yeah,
10: and
2: I was going to say.
10: It had Bill Murray in it.
2: Doing one of the voices.
10: Yeah, he played the dragon that had the cork.
2: I'm not sure if it's had a physical release on disc. I assume it would have, definitely overseas, not locally as such. But, yeah, it was very akin to those sort of adult animated films that came out throughout the late 70s into the 80s, like Fritz the Cat and films of that nature, which were a little bit more risque. But I dare say it would have had to have had a release overseas, definitely not locally, unfortunately, at this point in time. And that might be a tricky one to find on streaming, so you may have to do a little bit of digging to see if you can get a copy, but it would have to be out there, surely.
0: I did have a look on my app, Christian, and it's not available on any of the streaming services.
2: No.
0: But, Christian, thank you. There was a bit of that sort of stuff going on with like films like Fritz the Cat, which were particularly unsavoury. I don't know if Missing Link was the same, but it was a bizarre time for film, or like for animation.
2: It was. It was almost as if they could get away with certain things in an animated form rather than live action, which is now kind of odd because they could probably get away with it in live action, but it would be frowned upon in an animated form. So it's a weird shift in time how, you know, certain things were able to be told one way in one point in time and now completely different.
0: And are these apps that you can get that do, because I use Just Watch. I mean, I can mention these apps because they're free apps. So
2: Just
0: it's okay.
2: Watch is terrific. Is a fantastic app to find out whether something is available locally on a streaming platform or even available to rent or buy on a digital platform.
0: So Just Watch is pretty good.
2: Oh, I love Just Watch. And the beauty of Just Watch too is you can actually switch the region. So you can look and see if it's available locally, but if it's not, you can always switch it to another territory and find out whether maybe it's available in the UK or the US. And if you're a bit tech savvy, you can actually use a VPN. And you still have to pay for the content, obviously, but the VPN makes it think that you're coming from that country. So then you could rent or watch that program on an international version of the platform.
0: So for people wanting to know, it's an app that you can download and it's free. So that's why I'm sort of mentioning it. And it's called Just Watch. And if you type in the name of the film, then that'll tell you if it's on any streaming service.
2: It's fantastic. Like, honestly, I'm a pretty big advocate for that because I can use that to actually drill down to, you know, refine the era. Like, I might want to watch a thriller from, say, the 1970s, from 1970 through to 79. And so I can choose the genre, the era, and then typically maybe find something that I didn't know existed or revisit something. And if it's, you know, on iView, terrific. I can watch it for free.
0: I've got a text here also. Someone said, Milton Dan here, you can buy an RCA to HDMI adapter for about $40.
2: That's it. Absolutely. And you can get these things. You don't just have to get them off eBay. If you can find an electronics store, you can get them there. Computer stores as well often sell these kind of component cables.
0: Jenny's with us. Hello, Jenny.
14: Hi, how are you?
0: Good. What movie did you want to mention?
14: Can I mention a few?
0: Oh, you can do two.
14: The first one was The Indictment. That's the McMartin trials over in America.
0: Yeah.
2: Oh, yes.
14: Taken off the court case with James Wood. That was great. And I haven't been able to get that anywhere in Australia, you know, because they had the American version, but we couldn't play it over here.
0: Oh, really?
14: Yeah. And there was, I am going to sneak these two together.
0: Oh, sneaky.
14: High Road to China and Folks for comedy with Tom Selleck.
2: Oh, both Tom Selleck films.
14: Folks, Don DeMichi. That was funny.
2: It's a terrific comedy, Folks. Absolutely. Both of which have had local releases. Folks is out of print locally, but it was available on DVD. You could probably find it secondhand quite cheap online as well. It was through a label called Magna Pacific, and they were generally cheap and cheery, so you could get them for under 10. So you might be able to buy that one for under $10 still. And High Road to China's actually just had a beautiful new Blu-ray release locally as well through Imprint. So that one's readily available. So you can revisit that in the original aspect ratio. And here's the kicker with being physical format, there's special features on there as well. So you might have archival interviews with the director, with Tom Selleck, plus new commissioned content. So you may actually have a film, you know, historian talking about it or a retrospective interview.
0: Hey, I can also add to you, Jenny, that it's on two streaming services at the moment.
14: Oh, is
2: there
14: it
2: you
14: really?
2: Go.
0: Yeah.
14: Okay, I haven't got the internet on at the moment, and only on data. I watch it through my phone.
0: So have a little look because it's there. I don't know if it's on any streaming services that you've got, but it is on a couple of streaming services. One of them being the one I don't like. I'm not going to mention it.
2: I know which one you're talking about too, Trev, but I won't mention it.
0: Somebody's mentioned also that with this app that we're just talking about, with Just Watch, if you load it onto your TV, then you can then launch it straight from the app, the film.
2: 100%. You can even do it on your phone. If you click one of those, you can click that, and if you've got the app on your phone, it'll open the app and automatically play. Because sometimes what I'll do is I'll find a film, and if I've got that streaming service, I'll click through, then I'll add it to my library on my phone so that when I get, you know, in front of the TV, I can just go to my library, my queue, and pick it up from there.
0: That's crazy.
2: It's great. It's technology. But it's not physical. What about the physical format?
0: Yeah, no, that's true. And we will talk more because that's one of the things that we'll ask people about going to do as well. What about buying them? Can you actually, isn't there a video library that's come back, a DVD library that's come back?
2: Well, that's the beautiful thing. There's a handful of them. We're very fortunate in Victoria that we have a great one in Richmond called Picture Search, and they actually rent and sell. So you can go, that's in Richmond. It's pretty central to get to. And they do, you know, sort of long rentals as well. So it's not just overnight. You can get 3-day or weekly rentals as well. But yeah, but unfortunately, I feel like the video library, it is something that will come back in time. But at the moment, it's just very few locations across the country.
0: Someone sent a text in, Trevor, Houseboat Horrors. How can I watch it? And it would, is that really bad Australian film?
2: 100%. And Trevor... I actually had the pleasure of producing a lot of special feature content for when it finally got its Blu-ray release.
0: That's
2: because
0: right.
2: It's one of my guilty pleasures. I love Houseboat Horror, and it is available on Blu-ray locally. You could probably walk into a JB and buy it, but it's still in circulation, so you can still get it on Blu-ray. But I do believe it is streaming free digitally on the Brolly app, which is one of these ad-supported apps. So provided you don't mind watching a commercial or two during the presentation, you can stream it free through Brolly.
0: Did I talk to you about that film on another occasion?
2: Yeah, it would have been years ago.
0: Yeah.
2: Years ago, absolutely.
0: So
2: I actually
0: watched it.
2: Voiced the trailer for it as well. Oh, you did? That's fantastic.
0: So,
2: what did you think?
0: Look, I just thought that it was a typically made cheap Australian horror film, but by gee, it was funny.
2: Oh, it's so good. And the amount of familiar faces in it.
0: Yeah.
2: You've got everyone from Animal to Gavin Wood John Michael Housen's fantastic in it. Yeah, it's a who's who of Australian TV from the 1980s.
0: Yeah.
2: It really is a guilty pleasure. And it's Australia's first shot on video horror film and quite possibly last shot on video horror film that got distribution outside of, say, YouTube or something like that.
0: It's well worth it. If people get the opportunity, watch it because it's a lot of fun. And
2: And the entire soundtrack's done by Brian Mannix as well.
0: That's right.
2: The Young Kitty X-Men.
0: That's worth it just for that in its by itself as well. But it is really worth watching for the enjoyment of it. And as Jarrett just mentioned, it's just worth watching it for the TV people that are in it. Kerry's with us. Hi, Kerry.
17: Yeah, hi, Trevor. Hi, Jared. I'm going to take you back in time.
0: Yes.
2: Ooh.
17: The Sundowners, released in December 1960, a wonderful Australian film, Deborah Kerr, Robert Mitchum, Peter Ustinov, about an Irish trover and his wife, it, based on a novel by John Cleary.
2: Oh, absolute classic, and readily available on Blu-ray. It had a beautiful restoration by Umbrella, who put it out on Blu-ray. I think they even did a DVD of it as well. So they've kept it at the forefront of physical media, and no doubt it's streaming. It's probably streaming on a few of the free streamers, one of the ones I won't mention.
0: Mm.
2: But I think it's on Brolly as well, which is that ad-supported app that's
0: Kerry,
2: available.
0: And look, it's one of those films as well, Jarrett, that will turn up on SBS and also on the ABC as well, on iView.
2: 100%, yeah. Just keep an eye on Just Watch or any of those catalogues. And, yeah, it does turn up. But the beauty is at least it's been preserved in physical media, because that's the thing. With these digital releases, it's great, but what enables them more often than not is getting the physical release, because if there's demand for it, they'll go to the effort of restoring it, and then subsequently, after its disc release, it'll have a digital release as well.
0: And also thank you to, and again, this is a streaming service, but it's a free one. And thank you, Gordon, for mentioning it, because I'm signed up to Canopy, but I haven't used Canopy yet. And Canopy is one that goes through your local library. And it's quite a good service too, Jared. It may not have exactly the films
2: Canopy
0: that you want. However, it's nice just looking through the catalogue and choosing films.
2: Beautiful. And it's a really curated catalogue too. So it does cycle, you know, new content regularly. Things come in and out of circulation on it, but it's a very curated catalogue. So they may have like a spotlight on a filmmaker or a specific genre or a different country's cinema. But the Canopy app's terrific. I mean, it's free with your local library, you know, membership.
0: Yep.
2: So why not use it?
0: So
2: and there's no ads either.
0: There's no ads.
2: There's no ads, no interruptions in the program, so it's really, really worth having.
0: So if you're a member of your local library, then you could ask them about it, but also you can get BorrowBox as well. So BorrowBox, you can loan books and be able to download them on your phone or on your Kindle, I think, maybe. I'm not sure if you can do that with it, but on your phone. But you can also do it with audiobooks as well, and also with Canopy, which is a separate app.
2: Oh, and that's one thing I mentioned too. Your local library carries physical media as well. You can, that is somewhere you can go and grab a DVD. Obviously, the catalogue's relatively small, but again, it's quite curated and it's an opportunity to rent things for free on physical media. So say you've seen the film, but you want to dive into those extra features or see the deleted scenes, you can often find DVDs at your local library as well.
0: They're good too. And well, actually, when we were on holidays last time, I can't remember which town we were in, but it had a DVD player in the hotel room that we were in.
2: I love when that happens. And I love it when there's like a selection of anywhere between, you know, 3 to 10 DVDs as well, especially if you're staying somewhere, not necessarily remote, but say you're in the country or something like that. I make an effort to watch at least one of those movies because I feel like they've been curated for me to watch. And I think last time I watched one, I might have been in Dalesford and it was Flying High 2, which I had not seen for some time, but it was good to revisit because it's not in my collection. I've got the Flying High, but I don't have Flying High 2. So that was great.
0: Do you know what? We went to the local library in town. And we joined the local library in town. We just needed our driver's license. So we just joined up for the couple of days that we were there and got movies out from the library so that we could watch them on the DVD player at the hotel.
2: Perfect. See, that's perfect. That's exactly what you want.
0: Gary's with us. Hi, Gary.
18: Yeah. Hey, how's it going?
0: Good. What did you want to talk about?
18: Yeah, it was the DVDs and that, or the units. You can get adapters at JB Hi-Fi or Agcar, and you can sort of like the HDMI, you can convert it into the AV cords and that. Because you can get one as you pull the main cord out of the back of the TV and plug it into this, then you got four of them sitting at the front of the TV instead of trying to fight behind. Down around the back of the TV.
0: Actually, that's a really good point because that can be the really, I nearly swore then, the really annoying part, Gary, is having to fiddle around on the back of the telly.
2: And if you've got the TV mounted as well, that makes it all the more difficult trying to squeeze your hand in between the wall and the TV just to find where the cable goes in. So those are great as an ability to plug in multiple sources.
18: Yeah, it makes it a lot easier anyway because, they're all at the front there where you can put in and it's got like a little remote so you can put the main TV one in, then you've got four channels that you can, four different slots that you can use.
0: Thanks for telling us.
2: We use one in the bedroom because the wife doesn't feel that the Blu-ray player is aesthetically pleasing, so... When we do decide we want to watch something on disc in the bedroom, I have to break out the player, but I can just connect it into that without having to fiddle around the back. So it is actually terrific.
0: Why do they do that? Why do they make it just so hard to be able to plug stuff into the back of modern TVs?
2: I have no idea. And Trev, it is the bane of my existence at times. I tell you what, because there's just little to no way. It's you're just... you know, fumbling in the dark when you're trying to plug something and you can't actually see where the input is.
0: Someone just got a text, what's the movie finding app called? It's called Just Watch. And you can put it on your telly if you have the ability as well. And BorrowBox and Canopy are the other ones as well that you can use. Texie is saying, I use Libby to download books, magazines into my mobile. Don't have a Kindle. Thank you. I don't know what Libby is.
2: It's another one of these device platforms to, like a reader,
0: okay.
2: Like a magazine reader / book reader as well.
0: Donald, hello.
19: Hello.
2: Donald.
19: Hello, Jared. How are you, mate?
2: Good to hear you.
19: Saw your face there promoting your DVD library. Yeah.
2: Oh, on the ABC, the news.
0: Have you been on telly, Jared?
2: I have. The ABC dropped round to do an interview with me about the renaissance of physical media. And so they came around and did an interview. They spent about an hour with me and then managed to squeeze out, I think, about 10 seconds. They unfortunately didn't allow me to show. Well, they did allow me, but it didn't make the cut. But I did break out Houseboat Horror. this is why physical media exists. Yes, no, it was fun.
0: So if people want to have a look at it, can you still find it, Donald?
19: I thought it came up on the Facebook, on the ABC Facebook. Yeah, it was the original ABC Facebook page.
0: Okay, cool.
19: It's there. You can see it. A couple of quick things. My TV has a very thin, long, 4 metre long cable that goes to the back of the TV. It goes down to a large hub that's separate.
2: Ah, perfect.
19: And everything goes in there because that means you can put it on the wall and you've just got one thin little lead coming down. Trevor, Village of the Damned, 1960 or 1995? Which one?
0: 1960.
19: The original one, yes. You know why you liked it so much? Because it was written by John Wyndham, who, of course, did Day of the Triffids.
0: Oh, did he?
19: Same author.
2: Wow, I didn't realise that either.
19: Yeah,

0: popping up in that one.
1: I was looking for Quartermass in the Pit.
0: Yes.
1: So I'll have to look further for that. But the movie I rang for that I couldn't see was, originally I watched Blade Runner in the cinema back in 1984, and it had Harrison Ford's voiceover over the top of it. Yes. And then that disappeared, and now you've got the extended version, the director's cut, the old...
0: The final cut. How many cuts of the film? I think there might be four cuts of the movie, theatrical, director's cut, final cut, and then I think a composite cut. It's insane. I've never seen so many cuts of one film. Ridley Scott doesn't know when to stop. It's just like, I've got to tinker with it a tiny bit more. He's a bit like Francis Ford with Apocalypse Now.
2: So, Donald, does that mean that it's hard to find the original one?
1: Well, it was, except a mate of mine VPN'd and found a copy and downloaded it for me. So I do have it now, which is great, because that's, as far as I'm concerned, the original format.
2: So what was it that was different about it, Donald?
1: Harrison Ford does a voiceover... through segments like in a part where he's in the eating food and the Chinese-speaking guy comes up to him, you can say, he talks about it like, oh, this guy's a good detective, but he was a bit of a pain, blah, blah, blah. And he talks over the top of it.
2: Oh, is that not in the other versions?
1: No,
0: in the director's cut, Ridley Scott went back and he removed it. And I thought it took away from the neo-noir sort of style of the movie. I quite liked Harrison Ford's narration throughout it. I thought it really added that film noir aspect to the movie, but yeah, he removed it and altered the ending as well. They changed the ending of the film
2: because
0: it was a bit more open-ended.
2: Actually, Donald, I think I've only ever seen the one that's got the voiceover on it.
1: Well, then you're seeing it in the true format that was presented in the theatre. Now, just finally, before I go, Trevor, I did email you, and if you click on the link, you'll probably be able to watch Young Frankenstein.
2: My favourite person today, Donald. Thank you.
1: All right.
0: Look out.
1: Check it out. See if it works for you. Hopefully it does.
2: Thank you. Jared, because the other thing that people are texting is, because quite often, because again, we're moving away from the physical, that you can sometimes find them on YouTube.
0: It's true. There's a lot of YouTube channels that operate in a very similar way to these AVOD platforms, which are advertised-based video on demand platforms. So they'll license a catalogue of films and put them on that YouTube channel, and it's got ad revenue, so they'll have ad spots throughout it as well. So they do exist. I mean, there's a lot of ones on there that it's questionable as to whether they've actually got the license to the film or not. But more often than not, they get pulled fairly fast. So, YouTube's quite good in that regard. You can definitely search and see if you can find it on there, because there may be a channel that has licensed catalogue content.
2: A couple of texts. One saying Carry On Screaming is really funny. It's on Tubi.
0: Oh, it's great. It's the best of the Carry-Ons. And I like it because it's very much a parody of the Hammer and Amicus films of the 1970s, as well as the typical Carry-On humour.
2: Which is not really dated.
0: No. Very un-PC.
2: Eliza said, or is it Alyssa, said that op shops are a really good place to go to get DVDs.
0: 100%. But they're starting to realise the value of it, which is the unfortunate part. There was a point in time you go to an op shop and pick up a DVD for 50 cents. Now the going rate, still quite affordable, is generally, sort of $2 to $3 for a DVD. But some of them do have, five for $8. They have different sort of price point systems and that. But op shops are invaluable. But it does take a bit of hunting, because you're guaranteed you're going to go to an op shop, you're going to see Titanic, you're going to see Legends of the Fall, Bridesmaids, In Her Shoes. You're going to see certain films that seemingly every household in Australia has owned at some point in time. But a little bit of hunting and you'll find some real treasures. I often go op shop hunting and I'll come away with something that I either haven't seen before or haven't seen for many years. And in some instances, you might strike it, really lucky, and you might actually find a bunch of imports for next to nothing as well. So films that didn't have a release locally.
2: Is that like that if you're looking for a record, then you'll find heaps of Kamal records and Harry Secombe records?
0: Absolutely. Yeah, Barry Manilow records. Exactly. Yeah, you kind of just got a crate dig to find.
2: I can't believe good discs. So many people had Harry Secombe records.
0: It's phenomenal. And then the strange thing too is I feel like the op shops never seem to throw them out either, because I feel like I see the same records constantly.
2: That's true. They're

0: can't be being bought and replaced with the same copy. It has to be the same one. So there's almost a game every time I go to an op shop. You know, it's not an op shop unless you see a few different titles, you know, whether on CD, vinyl, DVD. And as soon as you've seen it, you're like, oh, I am in the right place.
1: They're also in every single op shop as well. 100%. Julian's with us. Hi, Julian.
2: Good morning. I've been unable to get George Gershwin's 1960 film, Corgi and Bess.
1: Really?
2: Sydney Poitier and Dorothy Dandridge. I've got the programs, but nobody seems to have a copy of Porgy and Bess.
1: How many times has it been done as a film, Julian?
2: Many times, but I can only once as many times for the opera, but I cannot get the original version.
1: That'd be great with Sydney Poitier in it.
0: That's it. I admittedly have not seen it locally. I don't know if it's available overseas, but that something obviously crying out for release, especially with Sydney Poitier in it as well.
1: Why do you want that particular version, Julian?
2: Oh, because all the great numbers don't necessarily sell. It was quite a controversial show for its time when it was written in the 1920s.
1: Oh, it would have been.
2: Would have been. Now, another film that I wonder if you may have never seen, was a real drama with Albert Finney called Orphans by Lyle Kessler.
0: Orphans is a terrific film. This was from the late 80s, maybe about 87 or so.
2: That's right. No longer before Albert died.
0: It is available, but here's the thing. It got a video release back in the day on Roadshow. I had the video for many years. But I was able to get the DVD from the US because it was released as part of the Warner Archives collection, which is a very niche selection of Warner releases where almost pretty much burned on demand. So, you know, they don't do mass market releases. What they'll do is they'll sell it through their site and a few third-party sites, and you can order it through there. But there was a point in time it was available sort of on most of the websites, but it's probably a little bit harder to find now. But it has had a DVD release, nothing since, no Blu-ray release, and certainly not 4K. And being Warner, it's going to be a bit trickier to find it streaming locally as well. So, yeah, that might be one that you might have to look at importing. But that said, it could be, maybe it is on iTunes or something like that, or Apple, whatever they call it, Apple TV these days.
2: Have you seen Extremities? My God, is that one of the most violent films I've seen?
0: The Farrah Fawcett film from the 1986?
2: Oh, that's a great movie. My God, that it scared the life out of me.
0: Incredible movie. Yeah, that was a staple of the video store as well. I remember when they used to screen it on TV, they had to trim it quite extensively in order to air it, but great film, like a very powerful film, a gritty film, but it's one of those kind of films I feel like you can only ever watch maybe once every 10 years or so when you forget how graphic and, you know, confronting the film is.
1: Julian, thank you. Just as we're speaking, I'm just having a look at the trailer for that Porgy and Bess, that 1959 version, and it looks amazing, that film.
0: Incredible. Well, it's got to be out there somewhere. If not locally, it'll have to have a release, possibly in the UK.
1: It's in a good... I don't know. Who made it? I'm just trying to... Anyway, see whoever it was, the shooting of it, and it just looks like an amazing film. So I'll have a look at that. Julian, always good to talk to you. Thank you. You are listening to Overnights on ABC Radio, 1-300-800-222. We're taking a look at those films that you would love to see again, but you don't know where to find it. And we're taking a look at whether you can find it in some regards or whether or not you might have to go and find the physical format. You might need to find the DVD. And that could be a bit of searching, but you never know. If you want to join us, 1-300-800-222.
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1: Have you been able to find most things that you've wanted to find, Jared?
0: Definitely. I'm a bit of a connoisseur of physical media, so I'll often have like my want list, and when the things finally get announced, I cross them off the list. There's only really a handful of films that haven't made it over to disc, at least, that I still own on VHS, and there's very few things that I've never not seen. I remember Clockwork Orange, for instance.

0: instance, that was a film that never got a physical release, even on VHS. Well, until I think it was probably maybe about 2000 or so, after Kubrick had passed, and they were able to release quite a few of the films, and that was because he held it back because there was a lot of controversy at the time, you know, gang-inspired violence and this, and the film had been sort of the scapegoat for that. So subsequently, the film was kept as a theatrical release, so you could catch it theatrically, but you couldn't get it at home. But fortunately, I knew a chap that ran a video store that had a copy that was from, I think it was a Dutch VHS, and so I was able to watch it with subtitles at the time, but it was the only way I could see Clockwork Orange at the time because I wasn't quite 18, so I couldn't make it to a Friday night midnight screening, so I was able to see it. But yeah, for the most part, we're in a really good era where a lot of films have made it to physical media, and at the moment it's kind of like a golden period for physical media. There's a lot of stuff that you never thought would ever get released that is finally seeing the light of day on disc.
1: Now, Maddie has just done a little search for you, Julian, and it is available on YouTube in full, but the quality's not really good, but it is available in full on YouTube. John's with us. Hello, John.
2: Oh, g'day, Trev. G'day, Jared.
0: Got John.
2: A couple for you.
1: What have you got?
2: Medium Cool, 1969.
0: Oh, terrific movie, Robert Foster, yes. I had a great UK release as well. I think it was Eureka maybe in the UK, did a beautiful Blu-ray release of it. And I think Criterion in the US may have even done a release of it as well on Blu-ray.
2: Oh, right. It's the one that was filmed amongst the, had a story, but it was filmed on the run against, in the 1968 Democratic National Convention riots.
0: It's almost like a bit of a docudrama mise-en-scene sort of style to it as well, isn't it? Like, you're watching it, but you're watching sort of the film unfold in a real sort of environment, you know? It's sort of being acted against the backdrop of real things happening, real people.
2: Yes, and just to complicate it, the main character happens to be a cameraman for the TV station that's filming the convention. So it all goes really haywire. And it's got a great soundtrack too. Frank Zappa and the Mothers of Invention.
1: Oh, I wouldn't watch anything with Frank Zappa playing in the background.
0: Incredible film.
2: As I say, they used to run it late night on Channel 9 very regularly, and then it disappeared.
0: That's a film that's crying out for a local release. I would say the issue probably goes back to whomever controls the copyright or the licensing on the film locally. So it may have fell on out of license locally and then no one's picked it up, because typically some of these licenses on these films, you know, can be anywhere from 5 years to 20 years to 30 years. And then unless that license is renewed, and in particular some of these films too, they swap hands overseas. So whomever owns it, a lot of these studios have been bought out and gone to another studio, then a bank's bought them. And then sometimes whomever's looking after that catalogue may not see these titles as premium titles that, you know, are worth sort of selling.
1: I've got a text here from, and hello, Tom Worthington, who's from the School of Computing at ANU, has said you can point your smartphone at a bookcase full of DVDs at the op shop and have it search for a particular movie.
0: Yeah, it's pretty crazy. Like any of these AI-powered sort of tools like ChatGPT and things of that nature, you can literally take a photo and say, tell me the titles that are in the photo, and it'll list everything that's there. I mean, it's pretty good too if you've got a massive collection and you're like, okay, if you can take a clear enough photo, you can take it. And, you know, it depends on how you store your collection. Mine's alphabetically sorted, just makes it easy to find a film. Difficult to put a new film in when you've got to move all the films across just to squeeze one more in D. But if you do that, then you can use that technology and it'll search all the spines and all the titles. And you can either find that film or you can come up with a complete list of everything that's on that shelf.
1: That's just nuts.
0: It's pretty crazy. It only gets a little bit tricky when the title treatment, the font might be a little bit unusual. And so you get like an AI reading of what it thinks that film's called.
1: Oh, I see. Yeah, I'm with you.
0: Yeah, because it might not be able to pick up that unusual sort of like character font that was used for that title.
1: Let me see. Craig. Hello, Craig.
3: Oh, g'day, Trevor. Jared, there's a movie that I keep trying to find, The Swimmer with Burt Lancaster.
0: Mm. Incredible movie. Like the concept, the guy just moves from house to house, from pool to pool, and interacts with the different people there throughout the course of the movie. It's a slice of life. It's such an unusual movie.
3: And it just gets bleaker and bleaker.
0: Oh, it does. It does. It does. And it, yeah, really tackles that sort of whole concept of alcoholism too, and the kind of somewhat cultural awareness at the time as to what was once considered, you know, fine, but then also quite destructive. It's a tricky film to find. It doesn't have a local release, but you can get it in the US. I think it's through Grindhouse Releasing, and then it also had a release in the UK through Indicator. And I picked up the Indicator release of it. And the beauty is the UK release, if you pick that up, is the same region as Australia, Region B, so you'll be able to play that. And you can probably pick it up for less than $30 on Blu-ray as well. And there's a lot of special feature content on that release, definitely worth seeking out.
1: Craig, it is available on one of the streaming services, but you've got to rent it.
3: Oh, right, yeah. He did the odd art movie, didn't he, Albert? Thank you.
0: He did.
1: Yeah. Sorry, go on.
0: He's one of those kind of actors that did the Money movie, so he could then do the personal project movies as well. Kind of like a Nicolas Cage who does 10 bad movies and then does one good movie, but his 10 bad movies pay his mounting tax debt, I think.
1: Craig, why is it, Jared, that streaming service that I don't like has got access to so many films?
0: Well, yeah, because they've got really good relationships with a lot of the studios and distributors. So more often than not, they've kind of got first dibs, and they're very much about curating an expansive kind of catalogue of film as well. So, yeah, I think for them, it's probably more they want to have everything on offer so they can kind of get you over to their platform.
1: But it's such a shame.
0: I know. But the one good thing is if it is in their catalogue for rental, there's always a chance that it may end up in their streaming cycle as well. You just cross your fingers and hope for the best. The thing that to do, though, with that particular one is add it to your list anyway, because you can always go through your list and you can see whether it's been now added as part of their just, you know, subscription-based streaming, so you don't have to buy it, because things fall in and out of it constantly.
1: You know, I won't even be on it for it's just subscription. I don't like them.
0: No, understandable, yeah, understandable.
1: I got a text here saying, how come Being There starring Peter Sellers is never on free-to-air, says Kieran.
0: That one sits with Warner Brothers, and Warner Brothers' catalogue in the past was handled by Roadshow here in Australia, but I believe that's about to change. I believe another distributor is picking up their catalogue and handling their physical and possibly their digital releases. But, yeah, that is – but I have seen it turn up. I'm sure I've seen it, like, on SBS On Demand at a point in time. Probably not for a long while. But, yeah, it is a tricky one to find too, because I think – in the US and the UK, it's through Criterion. So if you did want to get it locally, you'd have to pick up the UK release, unless you've got a region-free Blu-ray player.
1: Hey, do you reckon it's worth, I mean, for those of you out there who do have smart TVs and have ABC iView or SBS On Demand, is it worth just going through it every now and then, Jarrett, just to see what's there?
0: 100%. But here's another thing. I know we sound like huge advocates for Just Watch, but I also use Just Watch to see what's been added. Can actually go to, I think it's maybe Popular or something like that. I can't remember what the icon is, but it will tell you, once you select your platforms that you have streaming accounts for, it'll tell you what's been added every day. So you can look through. I often look every week to see what's been added to any one of those streaming platforms as viewable content within my subscription. But 100%, yeah, absolutely. I mean, the only thing, I think Just Watch is a great way to do it, because the minute you get on the streaming platform and start cycling through the content, you'll probably spend an hour looking for a film, and you'll lose an hour of being able to watch a movie. Needless to say, if you find Lawrence of Arabia on there, it's going to take you a long time.
1: Rhonda, hello.
4: Oh, good morning, gentlemen.
1: What did you want to talk about?
0: Good morning.
4: Well, the movie that I want to talk about is called Gypsy Girl. I saw it at the movies, I think it was about in 1969, 1970, so it's a long time ago. And it stars Hayley Mills, and I've never come across it since.
0: Oh, yeah. I look, you've stumped me on that one, because I obviously know Hayley Mills, you know, output. She did some fantastic films, Trouble with Angels, and she even did like an Endless Night. No, it was, yeah, Agatha Christie film, as well as all, obviously, the Disney stuff and that. But I haven't heard of Gypsy Girl, no. I'm curious about that one.
1: Is it called The Gypsy Girl?
4: I think it's just called Gypsy Girl, from what I remember.
1: I was just having a little search for it, and all I've found is one called The Gypsy Girl. But and I can't find, and it definitely hasn't got Hayley Mills in it.
0: Yeah.
1: But
0: no, stump me on that one, I'm afraid. I'm sorry about that.
1: We might have to have a little look for it, Rhonda.
4: All right.
0: We'll do a bit of detective work.
4: That's so much then. I was 15 then.
1: Yeah.
4: That I went to the movies twice and saw it twice.
1: I saw it, dude. So you liked it that much?
4: Yes, I did. And I haven't never come across it since. So, yay.
1: Look, thank you. What I'll do is I'll throw it out there to any listeners as well that might also know a little bit more about that. It'd be good. So thank you for that call, Rhonda. And Robert is also with us. Hello, Robert.
5: Hello.
1: Yeah, what did you want to mention?
5: I feel bad because mine's not a classic. Like, the best thing is They Call Me Bruce.
0: Oh, great film.
5: And
0: yes.
5: Then the sequel, obviously, and It's Still Call Me Bruce. I haven't looked for a long time for it, but I don't remember. I remember I couldn't find it on DVD for a long time. I stopped searching recently, but I don't know if it ever made it to DVD or not.
0: No, well, They Call Me Bruce never made it. I think They Call Me Bruce never made it locally, but They Still Call Me Bruce did make it locally to DVD. I think it came out through Force Video, and again, it was one of those cheap and cheery titles that was around the $10 price point. So you'll definitely be able to find a secondhand copy if you look on any of the secondhand auction sites and whatnot. But the original, from memory, I think, has only really had a Blu-ray release in the US, and it is out of print and pretty hard to come by. I do have a copy myself because it was one of those staples of the video store in the 1980s. It had that amazing, you know, cover where he had the bright sort of ginger wig on. Very striking artwork. But, yeah, trickier one to find.
1: It is it is on that horrible streaming platform that I mentioned earlier, Robert, but I'm not mentioning.
0: As part of the subscription, or do you have to buy it?
1: Part of the subscription.
0: Oh, well, there you go. Okay, that's interesting. Yeah, excellent.
1: Bit of both. So, but we're not saying what it is, Robert.
5: No, fair enough.
1: So you might have to do your own little search. What was it, Jarrett? They Call Me Bruce.
0: Oh, it was like a parody sort of movie in a way. It was a comedy where this chap is constantly mistaken for being like Bruce Lee, and, you know, he's sort of put in all these odd sort of funny predicaments. It's probably un-PC now as to the perception of like an Asian American, but it was very funny in its time. And it's a great comedy of the era.
1: You know which film that I've only seen once that I wouldn't mind seeing again is Shaolin Soccer?
0: Oh, great film. Out of print locally and hard to come by, but
1: it
0: did get a release. Yeah, yeah. Now, I'm trying to think of the director and actor because it's the same chap. I think he might be like Stephen Yang or something like that. I can't remember his name now. But he did do another one called Kung Fu Hustle, which was terrific as well. But Shaolin Soccer, it did get a release once upon a time through one of Disney's like subsidiary labels. And you can probably find it like secondhand for $20 or thereabout. It could be on Disney Plus. I'm not 100% sure. Oh, no, probably not, because it was a Miramax like title, so it might sit with Paramount or someone else. Yeah,
1: but
0: it was tricky to find.
1: It was in DVD shops, because I remember that's how we watched it, was from the DVD shop.
0: 100%. It came out. It was one of the titles that came out in the era where we had holdbacks on releases as well. So it came out on DVD, and you could rent it, say, you know, only rent it for 90 days, but after that 90-day window, it ended up coming out for sell-through as well. Yeah, you could have walked into like a JB Hi-Fi, you know, 10 years ago and pick it up, but trickier title to come by. And that's the other thing, because Disney, who were distributing that Miramax catalogue at the time, that no longer have it, well, Disney don't even do physical media in Australia anymore, unfortunately, either, which is a shame.
1: Because that was one of the ones that was the only reason I think we watched it was because, number one, I think it was a bit of a culty thing, but it was also one of the ones that you could get like five for a dollar.
0: I love those deals, the multi deals. And so you'd always get like, say, two or three titles that you'd been chasing, and then the other titles were your sort of riskier bets that if you didn't get time to watch them, it didn't matter. But if you did, you took a chance and you watched it, and you might find your next favourite film.
1: Thank you, John in Coburg, who said Shaolin Soccer is on one of the streaming services now and not the one that we hate. So it's on one of the other streaming services.
0: The other ones. There you go.
1: And actually, it's one of the common streaming services that a lot of people have got too. Hello, Paulie.
6: How you going?
1: Good, Paulie. What did you want to talk about?
6: I've currently got the DVD in front of me. It's The Craze, Bonded by Blood.
0: Ronnie
6: and Reggie Cray, the gangsters from England, yeah.
0: Yes. When came out on video, did you remember when it first came out on video, it had one of those awesome jackets where they, to make it stand out on the shelf, they actually had like a blood pack on the actual artwork so you could squeeze the cover and the blood moved around on the cover, which was, it was an unusual marketing tactic, but look, it got me when I was 10. I was like, oh, that's a great, and it's a great film as well.
6: Yeah, it's a great film. I once had it on VHS, and then I lost it, and then I ended up getting it just by chance at an op shop, and I've now got it on DVD.
0: Perfect. Yeah, I've got that DVD as well. Yeah.
6: Yeah, it's got a story of The Craze too attached to the DVD, like
0: a little documentary.
6: Yeah, absolutely. It's great. Yeah.
0: It's a good release. I think it might have been even Umbrella that put it out on DVD.
6: Yeah,
0: back
6: come out.
0: In the
6: Universal
0: day.
6: Brought that out.
0: Yeah, there you go. Okay. Yeah, I've got that release. Yeah, it's terrific.
6: And
0: terrific.
6: Quickly, sorry to interrupt you. There's Long Good Friday, and it's starring Bob Hoskins.
0: Oh, incredible movie. Had a beautiful 4K restoration and released in the US and the UK. I think in the US it's through Criterion, in the UK it's through Arrow Video. But they've done a beautiful new 4K disc as well as a Blu-ray of it as well. And it's a revelation seeing that film in its original aspect ratio and restored. It's just an incredible, one of those incredible British kind of crime thrillers with a really human, you know, sort of drama, character-driven aspect to it.
1: That Hayley Mills film, Gypsy Girl, was released as Sky Western Crooked.
0: Oh, wow. Okay. I haven't even heard of that title either.
1: So somebody, and apparently, Maddie, did you say that it's available on YouTube, that Hayley Mills? Is it called Sky Western Crooked? Yeah, so it's called Sky Western Crooked with Hayley Mills. So that's on available on YouTube, so if that person wants to have a look. Shaolin Soccer is available for free on the SBS app. Thank you very much, Sandra. Isn't it good getting all of this stuff? People are going, yeah, you can get that.
0: That's teamwork. Everyone's coming together.
1: It's an embracing sort of a program, an embracing program. Faye will be our last caller. Hello, Faye.
7: Oh, hi, guys.
1: What do you want to talk about?
7: Yeah, I want to try and get a movie. It's an old movie of Frank Sinatra.
0: Yeah. Ooh, okay.
7: It's called Meet Danny Wilson.
1: Tell me about it.
0: Ooh. Yeah, I don't know this one.
7: It was it was him plus Raymond Burr and Alex Nichol.
1: Yep.
7: I think it was probably in black and white.
1: It is in black and white.
7: It is.
1: Yeah, I'm flicking around looking at all of these things as we talk, Faye. It's not available, according to this, it's not available. However, it'd be worth having a little look to see if it's on YouTube or something like that.
7: Oh, okay.
1: It's made in 1952.
7: Yeah, it's old because he was very young in it.
1: Yeah.
0: I haven't seen that one, but I'm going to do a hunt myself. What was it about?
7: Oh, it's musical.
0: Okay, yeah.
7: And he's a bit of a deadbeat, but Alex Nicol is his manager.
1: I've got to go because the news is coming up, Faye, but thank you. Jared, thank you as always. It's been great.

0: talking to you. Hopefully I'll talk to you again soon.
1: Fingers crossed, Trevor. And if I don't, enjoy the retirement and catch up on some physical media or streaming.
0: Always good talking to you. Thank you, Jarrett.
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0: this is ABC News with David Rollins. The UN's Children's Agency is warning that Venezuelan children are at risk of trafficking and exploitation. The BBC's Minnie Swaby reports.
1: Local charities have documented reports of rescued children going missing. They've also reported adverts online for soft toys that they actually suspect of being a cover for attempts to sell not toys, but children. Activists say Venezuela's current child protection system is designed primarily for individual cases of missing children. They're calling for a new system to cope with large-scale disasters. Transnational trafficking rings operate in Venezuela, and residents of La Guaira fear that traffickers are capitalizing on this tragedy.
0: US President Donald Trump says relations with Iran are going well after the two countries reportedly held talks on their memorandum of understanding. US media is citing anonymous officials saying that negotiators worked to nail down the specifics of the interim deal, including over control of the Strait of Hormuz. Traffic has partially resumed through the waterway, which handled one-fifth of global oil and liquefied natural gas trade before the war. Trump says the two countries are making progress in their negotiations.
2: Well, I think they've come a long way. We hit them very hard last week. I think they're fine. I think we're going to... It's the denuclearization of Iran. It's very simple. And Iran cannot have a nuclear weapon.
0: China's ambassador to Australia has accused Australia's security and intelligence agency of undermining Australia-Chinese bilateral relations and has rejected allegations of Chinese foreign interference. Xuel Chen attended a speech by the head of ASIO last week and made the comments in an opinion piece submitted to the Sydney Morning Herald. Australian Strategic Policy Institute's Bethany Allen says this comes at a time when relations are improving between the two countries.
3: It seems to me that the intended outcome on the part of Beijing in making such a very strong statement is to try to punish Australia simply for saying things that are true, simply for speaking facts about Beijing's behaviour.
0: Shadow Treasurer Tim Wilson says the coalition is more likely to negotiate with the government on gambling reforms than working with the Greens. The government's proposed changes to gambling advertising laws include limiting ads on television during certain times of the day and banning radio ads during school drop-off and pick-up times. Mr. Wilson says he would like a Senate inquiry to assess the impact of the government's proposals.
4: And then we just look through and see who's going to be a willing dance partner. The government, I think, probably wants to work with us, and we want to be a measured and reasonable participant.
0: The rapid development of AI offers huge potential benefits to countries and people around the world, but also poses big risks, according to the United Nations. 40 leading scientists and experts made the statement in the first report of its kind by a UN independent scientific panel on the technology. The report will be presented to governments at an inaugural UN Global Dialogue on AI Governance in Geneva later this month. The report also says that policymakers need scientific evidence to govern AI, but its capabilities are outpacing scientific understanding and the ability of governments to adapt. Kazakhstan will hold a snap parliamentary election on August 23, according to a decree signed by President Kasym Jomart Tokayev, as a new constitution takes effect in the Central Asian nation. The new basic law streamlines Kazakhstan's previous two-chamber parliament into a smaller one-chamber legislature. It also creates a new post of vice president, which is expected to be filled after the election. The lead singer and a founding member of the Village People has died at the age of 74. Tuiyong Fitzpatrick has the story.
5: Victor Willis's career spanned almost 50 years, both in the Village People and as a soloist. He was known for his costumed personas as a policeman and naval officer in the troop and wrote hits including YMCA. The group announced Willis had died after a short but aggressive illness.

0: illness and requested privacy. In 2025, he joined members of the Village People in performing at a pre-inauguration rally for US President Donald Trump's second term. Willis said the Village People performance was not an endorsement of the president-elect's policies. Willis's wife announced his death on his official Facebook account.
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2: ABC Radio Victoria weather update. A northerly flow persists over Victoria today, ahead of a cold front crossing the state during the afternoon and evening. A secondary cold front crosses over Victoria during Thursday, shifting winds westerly, before another cold front shifts winds southwesterly on Friday. A high pressure system moves over the Bight during the weekend, extending a ridge over the southeast of the country.
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4: Good morning. It is 6 minutes past four, 6 minutes past two in Western Australia, and it's 24 minutes to four in South Australia and in Broken... No, I didn't say Broken Hill then. We did include Broken Hill at one stage for some reason, and I'm not exactly sure why, but I'll say South Australia and the Northern Territory instead. We'll be joined by Anthony Clann in just a little while to take a look at national affairs. So if there's something happening in the world of politics that you'd like to talk about in Australia, then you're more than welcome to have a chat with Anthony Clann about it in just a little while. As you know, we're going to be doing a broadcast from the Melbourne Museum on Tuesday, July 28. It'll be broadcast live from the museum. They're showcasing an exhibition called Rome, Empire, Power, People. For those outside Victoria, you can tune in, but you can also go in the running to win a travel voucher for flights and accommodation for you and a friend to come to Melbourne for the special show. You need to text the keyword, and we're doing it now, okay? So if you're outside Victoria and you want to come along, not just listen to it, but come along and be in the running to get that voucher for you and a friend to be able to come along to that broadcast. You need to text now on 04, no, not the word now, or I'll rephrase that, otherwise it'll go all bonkers. You need to text the word power, okay, to 0437 774 774. You need to text the word power to 0437 774 774. This is only for people who are outside Victoria who want to go in the running to be able to win those flights and that accommodation for you and a friend to come to Melbourne for that show. So you got to text power to 0437 774 774. Now you need to do that within the next 15 minutes. All right. So that's all you got is 15 minutes to be able to do it. So you need to text before exactly 4:22 a.m. if you're in, that's Australian Eastern Standard Time. Okay, 4:22 a.m. So you've got 15 minutes from now. Text power. Okay, 0437 774 774. I'm not supposed to tell you this, however. If you are in Melbourne, the tickets have sold out already for the seats in Melbourne. However, they may be going to release some other seats either next week or the week after. So I'll let you know if that happens. Can't guarantee it, but they may try and release some extra seats in the next little while. Don't worry about doing that now, because if you go to the website, you won't be able to get in. However, we may try and get some extra seats next week. I'll let you know if that does happen. This is Overnights on ABC Radio. Anthony Clann coming up shortly. If there's anything else you'd like to talk about, if you just want to ring up and have a chat, then you can. 1-300-800-222.

0: It's REM and losing my religion. How long have you got? You got maths. 8 minutes of sending power for the next little bit. If you want to be involved and if you want to be in the running, and not everybody who sends it in actually wins the voucher, I should point out, because it would be one hell of a budget if that was the case. So what you do is you send the keyword via text 0437 774 774 with the word power, and that puts you in the running to be able to get flights and accommodation for you and a friend to come to Melbourne for our outside broadcast. So that's the way it's going to work. So you've still got about 7 minutes left to be able to do that. 1-300-800-222. If there's something you would like to talk about, then you're more than welcome. Otherwise, we'll play some music while we're getting through this, and Anthony Clann will join us shortly to take a look at national affairs. You might want to talk about the rise of Pauline Hanson if you want to. You might like to talk about whether or not the government's message is getting through as far as policy is concerned. Anything else you want to talk about as far as national affairs, then keep it in mind, because we'll talk to Anthony Clann about it. Thank you to the person who pointed out why I accidentally said Broken Hill when starting the time, because it uses central time like South Australia and the Northern Territory. That's why, because we used to give Broken Hill as well. Maybe I should bring it back. If you're in Broken Hill, would you like me to give you the time in Broken Hill? Or do you know what it is? Hello, Ro.
1: Oh, hello, Trev. I had to put my teeth in to talk to you.
0: That's all right. You don't have to put your teeth in to talk to me, Ro.
1: Oh, I've got to dress up.
0: Okay.
1: You're special.
0: What did you want to talk about?
1: I've found something I'm going to miss more than you. And it's the lack of great lack of teas in the world. Just listening to people as they talk, that's community. It's security, it's butter, it's even Peter. Everybody's dropping their T's. There's photo, indicator, platform, important.
0: T's and D's are difficult ones, though. I'm not saying that people should do it or shouldn't do it, but T's and D's are ones, and it happens a lot.
1: Oh, I know.
0: Did you know how I carefully said lot then?
1: Trev, some little while ago, I did nudge you to stop saying as you give the phone number and come to zero.
0: I know. Did I change or what do I do?
1: You changed it.
0: Did I?
1: And you've never once faulted it. And every time you say zero as you give the phone number, I think you're talking to me personally.
0: That just goes to show that some things do sink in, Ro.
1: I'm most grateful. All for eternity.
0: 1-300-800-222-0437-774-774.
1: Love your work.
0: Ah, thank you, Ro, for making me that little bit better in broadcasting.
1: Terrific. Miss you.
0: All the best. Thank you. Zero, I do. Did I used to say 037? So 0437. 774-774. As I say, the podcast phenomenon will headhunt you soon. I don't know if I could do a podcast. Be interesting. You never know, though. Never know. Peter's joined us. What's Peter want to talk about? I'm pushing the button, but nobody's at home. There he is. Hello, Pete.
2: How are you, mate?
0: Good.
2: I'd like to thank you for putting me onto an app, BorrowBox.
0: Great, isn't it?
2: Mate, I'm 76, dyslexic, and I'd never read a book until I got onto that BorrowBox.
0: Yeah.
2: And it's just changed my life.
0: I'm glad, Peter, because it's and for listeners who aren't aware, BorrowBox, we mentioned BorrowBox and Canopy. BorrowBox is basically your library, but your library on your phone.
2: That's right. And like when I was at school, they just didn't pick it up back then.
0: Yeah.
2: And they just belt me around and call me dumb and send me home, you know?
0: Yep.
2: And I ended up doing all right for myself, but I'd never read a book until I got onto that. And I'd just like to thank you so much for it.
0: Hey, Peter, so
2: with my wife and everything, you know.
0: Do you find that it's because you can watch different, because you can choose the books, or what's the difference for you with dyslexia?
2: I just can't read them. I get about two or three pages into it, and that's it. Everything's jumbled up. I've got no idea what it's about. But listening to it, it just changes everything.
0: Isn't that great? We've got dyslexia in my family. My cousin Steve had dyslexia really badly. My nephew had dyslexia, and he's now a Hollywood director.
2: Right, there you go.
0: And he writes his stories, but it's computers that was the thing that made it for him.
2: Computers do help, but to be able to listen to it,
0: it
2: just changes everything. Thanks a lot.
0: You know, it was really sad, Pete, because my cousin, Steve, who's an incredibly intelligent fella, he copped it at school too and was considered not

0: to be very clever, but is a really smart man who's now an inventor and does some incredible things. But it's just a shame that dyslexia was treated so badly and the people were treated so badly at that time.
1: That did happen. I can guarantee you that. Mm. But I ended up getting a reasonably good position with the government, and I've done pretty well. So
0: glad to hear it, Pete.
1: But thanks for that. It's I can talk to my wife about books and things now, where she's a mad reader, and I just used to look at her and say, "What are you talking about?"
0: Now you're a mad listener.
1: Yeah,
0: it's even better. Good on you, Pete. Thank you for calling.
1: Thank you very much.
0: This is Overnights on ABC Radio, 1-300-800-222. Text us on 0437-774-774. Donnie wants to talk about something. Hello, Donnie.
2: Good morning. How are you travelling?
0: I'm travelling pretty well. What did you want to talk about?
2: Mate, I want to talk about Prime Minister. Mm-hmm. He will have to be the worst Prime Minister this country's ever seen. He has destroyed this country. It destroyed our farmers. I spent some time in the country areas, and the country areas like the farmers, sheep farmers, and growers, and all that sort of stuff. We used to have footy teams, you know, in different towns, and all farmers.
0: Yeah, but what I need to know is why is it, or how is it, that the Prime Minister's destroyed it?
2: Well, have a look at what he did in WA. He shut the sheep trade, okay?
0: Sorry, he shut the what, sorry?
2: He shut the sheep trade, okay? And that's a huge industry. The transport, you know, the transport, farmers, shearers, you name it. He just absolutely shut it down overnight, just like that.
0: So I'm just having trouble hearing you. So which industry?
2: Sheep farmers.
0: Oh, sheep farmers?
2: Yes.
0: In what way?
2: Well, why? Well, they cannot trade the sheep overseas where they used to.
0: This is with the live sheep trade.
2: Live sheep, live sheep trade, yeah.
0: Okay, and okay. So which area do you know the people at the farmers that have been affected?
2: Well, all over the WA, all over the WA. We like the wheat belt areas and all that. I mean, farmers have walked away. Now that's why lamb is so expensive in the supermarkets, because they walk away from the farms. I mean, shearers. I mean, and transport. I mean, just and also, he told so many lies. They're gonna give the farmers rebates and all that. They have not received a single dollar.
0: Donnie, thank you. I'd be interested in talking to some farmers. If you feel the same way. But thank you for your thoughts, Donnie. That's why we do this. We open up the line so you can voice and express your thoughts. If you're a farmer in Western Australia, do you feel the same way, I wonder? 1-300-800-222. Gary's with us. Hello, Gary.
3: Hey, g'day, Trev. It's been a little while. I've been retired now from the ABC for about 6 or 7 years, but I remember that wonderful technology when I arrived and you were there, from the mid-1970s, the D radio studios, or maybe you don't want to remember them.
0: No, I don't, Gary, because I made several mistakes with it.
3: Oh, yeah, that was fun. They were the fun days. I recall one night, I think the phone system went down, and I came round and we had a long discussion about radio stations jumping in over the top of what you were listening to as you were driving along the road.
0: It was funny. And Gary used to work in Master Control, didn't you?
3: Yes.
0: Yeah.
3: So, it was fun days. But anyway, I want to wish you all the best for your retirement. I'm sure you've certainly earned it, mate.
0: Good on you. Thank you, Gary. Hey, it's great talking to you too. Thank you. And all the support that you've given us over the years as well. Thank you.
3: Oh, all the guys. All right, mate. Well, all the best. We're going on holiday, so that's why I'm getting early.
0: Good on you, mate. Thank you. Hey, stop. You can't text power anymore. In fact, that finished 2 minutes ago. So no more sending that at all. Okay, so no more standing power. That's over. But if you want to join us this morning, as we do, take a look at national affairs and what's happening in this country, 1300 800 222. 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

If you'd like to join us, because next we'll be having a chat with Anthony Klann, award-winning investigative journalist and founder of the online news site, The Klaxon, as we take a look at national affairs, 1-300-800-222. 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So please stop sending power. The text power. Don't start sending them now that I've said stop.

0: I mean, I'm not really sure what yacht rock is, but I reckon that sounds like it's got a little bit of yacht rock in there somewhere. That's Player with Baby Come Back. If you want to join us as we take a look at international affairs with Anthony Clann, then give us a ring, 1-300-800-222.
1: Are there any winners in the cost of living crisis? What's causing the algal bloom?
2: Questions. They've never been more important. So the one thing we'll never question is our duty to keep asking. ABC News, keep asking.
0: Anthony Clann, award-winning investigative journalist and founder of the online news site The Klaxon, with us on the program this morning. Hi, Anthony.

0: some of that seems to be members of the public are waking up to some of the social media campaigning that's going on, and we've seen an enormous wave of disinformation coming from dozens and dozens of sham social media accounts, particularly Facebook accounts, Meta accounts, supporting One Nation and sort of just pushing out enormous amounts of coordinated spam. So I think people, there's been a couple of good investigations into that. Guardian Australia and ABC are two of the main players there, shining a light on that, and it seems to be that might be cutting through to the public a bit. People who are looking at One Nation might be thinking, hang on a moment, double-checking their sources.
1: Is it? But are they actually doing a good job, One Nation? I'm not saying within that process of the disinformation. However, being able to get their message across, possibly better than the Labor Party, because it's a very simple message, whereas it's more difficult to be able to explain policy, and the Labor Party aren't necessarily doing that good a job in getting the information out there as far as policy is concerned.
0: Yeah, look, I'd say it's just from a purely political lens, yeah, in terms of getting the message across. Yeah, they are very effective, aren't they? I mean, they're getting the points across. And if you take away from that misinformation angle, yes, I mean, Pauline Hanson's been doing very well on that front. And clearly, I mean, look at the polling. So, yes, they have indeed. And I think you're very right to point that out. Labor has been struggling with its message for some time. I think it's doing a bit better at the moment with a couple of things like housing. But then if you look at the coalition, they're doing very poorly in a lot of regards when it comes to getting their message across, and that's also seen as a poll. So I think that's a very valid point, yes.
1: Is there a need, though, to take a look at how you actually put the message across? Can you simplify the messages that they're wanting to get through? Or when you're taking a look at complicated and policy that can be difficult to actually explain, that it's always going to be hard to be able to do that?
0: Yeah, it is. I mean, this is a key issue. This definitely isn't a new thing. I mean, we saw John Houston with his GST and the birthday cake decades ago, which he lost the unlosable election trying to explain how GST would impact a birthday cake on national television. So it's notoriously difficult, especially when you're dealing with tax issues and tax reform. These are sort of slightly nuanced issues, and you can't just get it across in one or two sound bites generally. So they're very easy to weaponize. So that's why this sort of campaigning with, you know, memes and death tax scare campaigns and that sort of thing is vastly more effective now than it ever was, even with, you know, back in the day, they had, you know, the GST campaign. Now you've got sort of, you know, social media one-hit interaction, so it makes it even more difficult for governments to bring about change and for a meaningful political debate, which plays into the hands there. And we've seen, of course, in the US with the rise of with MAGA, and that's what's happening here in Australia with information is very much the same. It's an interesting place to watch. And I mean, obviously, you don't want to give the two main players a free kick either. A lot of people are dissatisfied with the two majors for reasonable reasons on a lot of fronts.
1: Is that because, and also if you're going to be introducing policy that you said you're not going to introduce, then you're going to be called all sorts of names by oppositions because you have done something that you weren't going to originally do. This is to do with the housing and with the changes to tax laws. Should governments be able to introduce new policy as far as circumstances change, or if there's a groundswell of movement from the public to say we need to be looking at this policy, should governments be able to do that? Or if they say, no, we're not going to do it into an election, then you should wait till the next election?
0: Well, yeah, I can see both points there. Obviously, you want governments to be doing what they say they're going to be doing. Their contra-argument is that, oh, look, you know, the public's changed or the things have changed, and we're taking a different point of view. But obviously, whether they can or can't do it, that's entirely up to the voters, and whether, you know, they could punch them at the ballot box, so, and as they often do. So, and I think from a political lens, you've got politicians or political parties saying, well, look, the government's saying, look, we'll bring this in now. We know we're not going to be able to get it through an election because there's going to be this huge amount of, you know, fear campaigns and it's going to be weaponized. So it's sort of sad, really, because you can put forward a policy that may well be sound, but in fear of it actually being weaponized and misconstrued, they're sort of, you know, saying they're not going to implement things and then implementing things, which carries its own political risk. And obviously, you know, people have every right to be upset when that occurs.
1: And is that comes down to hoping as you lead into the next election, which is a little way away, that either people will forget or they'll start to see that the policy works?
0: Yes, I think both. I think a large part of it is that, you know, the election is quite a long way away, and you'll have two or three years until the next election, or 2 years. So they

0: give the policy time to work. And I think that's really, regarding particularly regarding this property issue, I think that will sort of come through to some degree. And people sort of think, see that the roof hasn't fallen and prices have eased a little. But it's...
1: Yeah, your line's dropping out a little bit, Anthony. You might have to stand on one foot and move to the left.
0: Right.
1: See, one thing, though, that I don't think people and voters are going to forget is that the changes to the gambling laws and gambling ads, the question is whether or not people will forget that and whether or not the government is actually going hard enough on gambling, because it's now... The opposition are now starting to come forward with some ideas that the Labor Party may start to consider.
0: Yeah, I think the gambling one's a very important point. I mean, that's such a huge issue. The government's done so little. They're sort of giving the impression, perfect impression, of being totally in the laps of the, or in the hands of the gambling lobby, doing the bare minimum to sort of to state that they're doing something to curb it. We know gambling is such an enormous problem in Australia, and it's targeting children and young people particularly. So there's an avenue there for the coalition to take action. I'd be surprised if they do anything meaningful themselves, given their past. But who knows? They're obviously under a lot of pressure at the moment. Maybe they'll start to take a more aggressive approach on some of these things.
1: So, because Tim Wilson says the coalition's likely to work with the government rather than the Greens on Labor's gambling advertising, of which Tanya Plibersek has said that she may listen to what they have to say, could we see some changes for it to actually get through the Senate?
0: Get through the Senate? I mean, well, that would be the idea for them to do that. They could say, well, look, it's getting blocked back. It's being booked by the Greens, who want to see more meaningful action, more action. Then you've got the coalition coming in, sort of getting together with the ALP to get it through. And you've got to look at then who's funding, how much money does the gambling industry give to both the major parties? It doesn't give any to the Greens, because they make a thing about that. So then you've got to look at the cash flows, really.
1: And that, yeah, and whether or not if they do go back, if it does go back to the Senate and the coalition is prepared to actually work, or the government's prepared to work with the coalition, then there are still the lobby groups to actually deal with as well.
0: Yeah. Well-

0: across this, and there'll be no doubt looking at the legislation and actually putting, you know, constantly lobbying the MPs behind the scenes in Canberra.
1: Greg joins us. Just a little bit earlier, we had a listener talking about how the government was doing the wrong thing by farmers, especially in Western Australia, and this was to do with the live sheep trade. Greg just wanted to give us a call. Hello, Greg.
2: Hi. I don't normally ring, but I felt motivated to on account of what that last gentleman said. He was really bleating about the sheep trade. At the moment, the sheep trade is at an all-time high, you know, $400 a lamb. You don't get high prices from cutting exports of live sheep. And there is a resurgence in the West Australian trade at the moment. But I do get tired of people constantly blaming the federal government and what's wrong with farmers. I'm a conservative voter myself, but I just can't believe how people constantly blame the Prime Minister for things that are not within his control. Farmers are having a tough time with costs and fertiliser and fuel and everything else, but they've had some help with rebates. But sometimes people just need to look at what other parts of the world are like. And at the moment, US farmers are in a hell of a lot of trouble. They're going bankrupt, hell worse than crooked, on Trump policies and tariffs and costs. Our farmers are doing pretty well, and it's reflected in enormous land prices, you know, huge prices being paid for properties, huge demand. So I think people just need to check their facts before they shoot their mouths off all the time.
1: Thank you for that, Greg. Can I just ask, are you a farmer or do you know farmers?
2: I work in agriculture every day. I work with big operators. I have a lot to do with grains and beef. And, you know, again, beef prices at the moment are fantastic. They're making good money. They're chasing costs too, but look, farming isn't a bad business at the moment. And, yeah, everybody wants policies that help business and help farmers. I think that's good. But I think anyone in government needs to have balanced policies, and farmers need to feature in them, and they're welcome to lobby like anybody else. But at the end of the day, they're businesses, and they don't need to be subsidised to exist.
1: Greg, thank you. Great to be at both sides of a conversation. Thank you. Do you just want to comment on any of that, Anthony?
0: Yeah, I'd say that was, I agree very much there with what Greg's saying. I think it's great, refreshing to hear such, you know, well put across and well thought out comment. The Australian farmers, many Australian farmers are doing extremely well, and as Greg pointed out, huge land prices, great beef prices, etc. You know, we all like to complain about this and that now and again, but I think Greg really hit the nail on the head there regarding this sort of claiming of blaming Albanese for everything, and it sort of plays in a lot of this sort of social media thing we're seeing more and more. It's sort of, you know, Australia's destroyed and Australia's been ruined and all this sort of absolute nonsense. I mean, look at, you know, we're going all right, actually, and I think it calls on a bit of perspective. Like, people need to look at what's happening in the rest of the world and look how well we're going. So I think, yeah, I agree very much there with that.
1: Anthony, can we talk about the Community Strong Australia, which is what could be a Teal party, and whether or not that is actually perhaps being put out there as an option that if you don't particularly like the Labor Party, you don't like the Liberal Party, but you don't feel strongly about One Nation, that this may be an option?
0: Yeah, it's interesting. I mean, it's the community independents, we've seen that two community climate 200 candidates, MPs, putting their hat in the ring to create this community strong. I'm not too sure about the name that's sort of been mentioned. It's a bit of a mouthful, but it's interesting to see them doing that. There's some, they've been labelled Teal independents, the climate 200 independents. They've sort of talked about getting together, and other members aren't interested or said they're not interested. So it's sort of interesting to see where this plays out going forward in the political landscape. I think one of the issues at play here, of course, is the donations laws, and we saw the.

0: saw the ALP, with the backing of the Liberal Party, bringing in a bunch of changes to donations laws, which sort of rigged the system in favour of the two major players. So this would actually help them with some of those issues. But it's, you know, it's in its infancy, and I guess they're putting a toe in the water. The election's a way off, but it'll be interesting to see how it pans out.
1: Practically speaking, though, Anthony, can you actually act as an independent and still be part of a group?
0: Well, I think if you're going to be, if you've got a party, so the community strong, then you're not necessarily, you're not an independent as such, are you? But I mean, you're a party, but you're a party that's, yeah, that has independent roots. But, I mean, no, you're not. If you're a party, you're a party. You're not an independent. You're something different again. So that sort of, you know, would hit their branding. But I guess their argument would be, well, look, you know, here's our strict rules of who we take money from and how we act, et cetera, et cetera. And, you know, they would say that we're separate from the two-party system in that, you know, they're overly captured by best interest, and they'll say, but they're not. But, you know, I totally agree with your point.
1: So I guess the question's going to be is that if this does take place and it actually goes into a next election, part of what there will be the need is to be able to explain how you can be an independent yet be part of a party.
0: Yeah, and that's where it'll come into play to say, well, look at our roots and, you know, look what we stand for, and sort of that'll be the debate. And then you'll have the major party saying, look, you know, or what happened last election with the coalition saying, look, you know, these are a vested interest or climate action in disguise, and the Greens in disguise is a big one. So there'll be all sorts of mud flung about, but I guess they'll have plenty of time to explain their position and whether that mud sticks or not. But, you know, it's interesting to see them taking action, and, yeah, we'll be watching this space closely.
1: Grant is with us. Hello, Grant.
2: Yeah, morning, TC, and also morning, Anthony. And Anthony, yeah, g'day. Great work that your organisation does, and all the independent media. Just wanted to bring on the agenda things like what's happening with public housing down in your area, down in Melbourne, TC. I think they're proposing up to 43 towers, but also up in Sydney they're doing something similar. And just this is a quick thing, and I'll get Anthony's views on it, but things like a famous journalist, Wendy Bacon, who's just known for generations and generations, because she's on one of your Michael West's list, when it comes to trying to ask questions of the relevant people, sensible, relevant questions, journalistic questions, she can't ask the questions or get anything because she's not on the authorised media list. So it just shows you the importance of what Anthony's mob does and everything like that. So I was just wondering if you could comment on how do you guys try to get the facts about what's actually happening, about what's happening in public housing and the downgrading and the change of policy, and trying to get that word out, if you could do that, Anthony?
0: Grant, I appreciate that. Yeah, and look, the site that I run, the Klaxon, KLAXON, we do investigative work, and we're sort of aim to cover the stories that the rest of the media isn't covering in proper depth. So that's sort of our remit. And Michael West Media does a very similar thing. That's a really important point. I mean, Wendy Bacon does some fantastic work that she has for many years. She's a great reporter. And, yeah, it's difficult sometimes getting responses from the powers that be, the politicians and the players, because they can't control independent media. There's no boss that can ring up and sort of have our stories spiked. So that's a great benefit we have. One of the drawbacks, of course, is getting responses. But one thing I'm very fortunate with the Klaxon, have been around for about 5 years, and I actually noticed that I get responses from government bodies, from departments, much more than I ever used to working at the Australian newspaper, which is remarkable. But I think that's a large part because they realise the story's coming out. They want to have a comment in there, not have a comment in there. They can do what they like, but every story, you know, I'll go to the sources and get the comments. So we're being fortunate in that regard. I think they realise that independent media is here to stay. They need to do the right thing. But, yeah, it can be very challenging at times.
1: And public housing?
0: Public housing, I think this is a huge issue. We've got that in Sydney. We saw a number of years ago the public housing in and around the CBD in the harbour. Governments, different governments, particularly in New South Wales, the Conservative government was looking at selling a lot of this off. Now, the argument is, oh, look, we can sell this off, land prices are so high, we could buy even more somewhere else. But a lot of it was just pushing out, or seemed to be just pushing out public housing from the cities. And we know that there's a huge disadvantage arises when you're locked out of the city, when you're sort of, you know, much further out, particularly when you have money is an issue and you don't have probably a vehicle and all the rest of it. So you're sort of becoming even more marginalised. So I think it's important to keep public housing.

0: where it is, and we need more of it, clearly, because there's such a, an issue when it comes to homelessness and affordability.
1: And whether or not, it's really difficult to see what the state governments are doing and how they're going about doing it, and whether or not they're doing it well as well, Anthony, whether it be Labor or Liberal governments.
0: Yeah, and this has been an ongoing thing for both sides of the political divide as to transparency about what's happening and you know, regarding what's in the pipeline. And it's a lot of it's sort of, we'll have sort of, it becomes a second-rate issue, sadly, for a lot of governments. And I think they can sort of, you know, do what they like in the space and receive relatively little scrutiny. So that's why it's important for other media outlets to really, you know, take it by the reins.
1: Do you reckon, Anthony, no matter which side of politics it is, whether it's Labor or Liberal, that both sides can tend to kick the can down the road with so many different issues until it becomes a massive, massive issue that has to be dealt with, and that particular government has to deal with it?
0: That's exactly right. So there'll be an inquiry and a recommendation and a look at it and all the rest of it. It'll just be some minister pushing it down the road, not wanting to have to deal with it. Mm. A government, their boss not wanting to have to deal with it. And then, next minute there'll be some huge scandal, funnily enough. It's got to that point. It's been sitting there for that long. There's been that much ineptitude by various governments that something will happen. It'll cut through the public attention, and then there'll have to be a royal commission or, proper inquiry, and things will happen. But then again, sometimes they don't even happen after all of that, as we see occasionally, which is pretty devastating.
1: We should take a look at one of the stories that you've been looking at, actually, through the Klaxon, which has been an investigation in the laws governing police actions.
0: Yeah, so this is something we started digging into following the anti-Herzog rallies in February in Sydney, and we saw sort of images there. Of course, the international headlines, we had protesters, and we had police, and there was images of police sort of punching and assaulting protesters or people at the rally. So the question is, do police face any penalties? Assuming that assault was happened or occasioned by police, what penalties do they face? Now, I've sort of been digging into the laws, and it all gets a little bit rubbery. But there's this group called the Law Enforcement Conduct Commission, LECC, in New South Wales, and its job is to oversee the New South Wales Police. Now, there's a law, if a police officer sees another police officer or becomes aware of another police officer, job, if they don't report it, they're committing an offence. So that becomes significant in this context, given that we saw so many police officers were there and these assaults allegedly occurred, a lot of police officers watching on. The problem is there's a 6-month statute of limitations. So if there's no action taken against this police within 6 months, then nothing can happen under the law. And now, as we know, this ongoing investigation, I've put it to the LECC and they said, oh no, it'll definitely take us more than 6 months. So hang on. There are certain, potentially a whole bunch of offences that may have occurred that no action can be taken on. So I pushed it a bit further and said, well, hang on, surely we should be changing this. And sure enough, there have been two investigations by the LECC last year. Both of them, the key recommendation was this statute of limitations, the 6-month statute, be extended to over 12 months or more. And that's gone to the New South Wales government, to Police Minister Yasmin Catley, and she hasn't even responded. So it's been on her desk for over a year and hasn't even responded, which is absolutely remarkable. I put this to her, and I've got a statement back, not from her, but from her spokesman, saying the New South Wales government takes this seriously and will respond in due course. And I don't know what due course is and why it takes 12 months to even respond to a simple request, but there you go.
1: Due course could be another year.
0: Oh, it could be 10. due course is when it becomes a big enough issue that the rest of the public will be on and they have to do something, as we were talking about, I suspect.
1: Vicky's with us. Hello, Vicky.
2: Hi, how are you going?
1: Good, Vicky. What did you want to say?
2: I just believe that all violent laws should be changed completely, because it doesn't matter who is creating the violence towards anyone. It just shouldn't happen, period. You should be able to negotiate violence completely, and yet the world doesn't seem to get that concept.
1: Vicky, thank you for your call and for your thoughts. Anthony, I want to take a look at the NDIS and whether or not and how the government's going to go with this legislation and whether or not it's going to get through, but also whether or not extending the inquiry is going to also again be bad for the government.
0: Yeah, this is one of those issues that sort of the NDIS was brought in by the Labor Party, and then the coalition had carriage over for some time, and it became much, much bigger than it was originally envisaged. Now the current government, the ALP, is back in, and they're looking to cut back on certain parts of it, which becomes much more difficult. But there's a few points. I mean, obviously, it's an important, very important project, very important scheme. It helps huge numbers of people. But on the flip side, there have also been many substantial rorts and many rorts ongoing, and it's sort of well known among people who work in the industry about some of these issues. So they need to crack down on it. So I think more needs to be done by the government. That's one thing they'd love to just walk away from and ignore, but that's a pretty difficult one for them to do so. So I'm very keen to see how this pans out.
1: I guess one of the things that people are wondering is that whether or not the people who have been rorting the system are the people that are going to be affected and investigated and dealt with, or whether or not the people that are needing the system, or whether or not they're going to be missing out because of the people that have been rorting, and whether or not it's being focused at the right people.
0: Exactly. So one of the key issues Australia has, and it's been said to me by a number of people, is that when it comes to enforcement, I mean, we've often got the laws, and we've got the authority, the bodies to actually police the laws. They just don't do it. So rather than taking proper action, I mean, if you've broken the law, you're committing outright fraud. If you're defrauding the taxpayer regarding NDIS, you're a provider that's doing the wrong thing. They should have the book thrown at them. I mean, they should be charged. I mean, without question. But often they just, you know, the government doesn't do much, and it sort of lets people slither off and the rest of it. And of course, then the people who suffer are the NDIS recipients, the people it's intended for, and the taxpayer who's paying for the whole thing. So the best way to enforce good actions and good behaviour is to actually penalise people when they break the law. So it would be actually good to see that happening occasionally when it comes to this sort of thing.
1: Isn't that one of those cases? I mean, we saw that with the Pink Bat scheme, that as soon as government money comes out, then a whole stack of people rub their hands together and go, "You're guilty."
0: Oh, exactly. And that's always been the case and always will be. And that's why it's so important for government to sort of to make sure that when they are administering these schemes, that they're doing it properly, and that they are, you know, people are breaking the law, that they're actually cracking down on it. They're just letting it happen, or just, you know, letting it all, letting funds be misappropriated. And they seem to just not really take any strong action so often. And that really does encourage this sort of behaviour.
1: Anthony Klann with us, award-winning investigative journalist and founder of the online news site The Klaxon, as we take a look at national affairs. I guess one of the other things that is going to be spoken a lot for a while longer is whether or not the taxation process that's been put in as far as how the housing is concerned, whether or not people are going to be comfortable with the price of their house going down, and whether or not the young people will actually get into the market as a result.
0: Yeah, well, it's always going to be the way. I mean, the government sort of damned if it does, damned if it doesn't. I think we've seen the latest figures coming out of this totality data this week. It's monthly, but it actually shows that across the nation, prices are down. They've been coming down for a little while, led by Melbourne and Sydney, a couple of other smaller capitals. Brisbane's still going up slightly. Adelaide's remaining steady. And so prices are going to come down, but a lot of that was already happening. I mean, it was the end of the property cycle. Prices have gone up enormously. This is what happened at this time, at this stage of the cycle. But yeah, certainly wasn't aided by the government changes, but that was sort of the point, really. It's to take the heat out of the market and to reduce the number of investors in the market. We know investors buy about 80% of the properties that investors buy are established properties, rather than new builds and new builds in the suburbs, outer suburbs. So that's sort of competing with the first homeowners. So what we're going to see is, you know, more downward pressure on property prices going forward, which means ultimately people are going to be find it easier to get into the market. Not that it'll be easy anytime soon, given prices are so huge. One thing to really keep in mind, though, when we talk about, you know, a percentage drop here or two percentage drops, prices have gone up 400% in the past couple of decades. I mean, it's really almost insignificant. So people need to keep that in mind, I think. But I think the government's going to, as we get closer to the election, people are going to be, I think they're going to realise, a lot of people are realising this is probably a good thing, and we need to help people get into housing, and this is the way to do it.
1: Is the government wanting to have a little bit of both ways, though? We want it to fall, but it's not going to fall by too much?
0: 100% they are. Because it'll be, people vote, we tend to vote based on economic interests. And if you're prices are going down on your major asset, on your main asset, then you're probably going to be a bit upset. So they don't want the property market to crash, but nor will it, I mean, based on these changes. But they, yeah, you're right, they definitely don't want to see it come down too much, but they want to see it just ease a little bit.
1: Is that, but does that actually come across as being, I'm not going to say weak, because that probably isn't the right word, but it comes across as you're wanting to have a little bit of both ways instead of being strong about what you are wanting to do, and that's for house prices to come down?
0: Oh, 100%. They need to toe the line, make sure they're sort of in the right city, one side or the other too much. I mean, a lot of things we've said about this government have been way too timid when it comes to many, many things. I think in this regard, though, they actually have taken action and they have stood, you know, stood down, stared down critics. And so they, you know, they have taken action. And I think they're probably where they want to be on this. I mean, they don't want to see the market collapse. It is the end of the property cycle. If they do take it too far, there's every chance that it will, you know, take more of a hit, more significant hit in quick succession, and they don't want that. So I think that on balance, they're doing pretty well in this regard.
1: Hey, Anthony, what do you think is going to be sort of like the thing that people will be talking about? Do you think we'll still be talking about housing prices in the next week or two, or there'll be other things?
0: I love how the time frame is a week or two, because it really is like that. I thought you were going to say next year, but no, of course.
1: Not the week or two.
0: In a week or two. and the answer to both is no. I don't think we will be. Not a couple of weeks. We're talking about something else until the next data comes out and shows, you know, it'll be a story here and there. Prices aren't about to collapse. It'll be a long-term thing. We're going to see prices go sideways over the next, probably decade in some estimates, and that's where we're going to be, yeah.
1: Anthony, it's been great talking to you. I may not speak to you again because I'm retiring, but I just wanted to thank you for all of your work. Thank you.
0: Oh, thank you so much, and thank you for all of your work and your fabulous contribution to Australian media.
1: Good on you, mate. Thank you. Anthony Clan, award-winning investigative journalist and founder of the online news site The Klaxon. 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We're heading off to the next ABC News. After the news, Kate Mead, ABC reporter, will join us.
3: Hello, this is ABC News with David Rollins. The UN's World Food Programme says it's scaling up its operations in Venezuela, aiming to reach up to 500,000 people in urban areas hit hardest by earthquakes. Venezuelan authorities say that almost 2,300 people have died following the twin quakes last week, while more than 15,800 people have been left homeless. Marianela Gonzalez from the WFP says there will need to be a sustained response to hunger in Venezuela.
4: People who lost everything are in shelters or staying with family and friends. So WFP is working around the clock to get food to them while also supporting the logistics for the wider response. Recovery will be a marathon, not a sprint. Sustained support for the people of Venezuela is critical.
3: Economists say Australia's housing downturn is likely to continue well into next year. New totality data shows national home values fell 0.4% in June, the biggest monthly decline since December of 2022. AMP Chief Economist Shane Oliver says the downswing is now gathering momentum, and recent property tax changes have added another layer of uncertainty.
5: If we did not have the budget tax changes, then I think it would be a far more modest affair. It'd just be reflecting the rise in interest rates and the low levels of confidence. But the tax changes have injected a new higher level of uncertainty into it.
3: Defence Industry Minister Pat Conroy will use a major speech to defend AUKUS and announce a shake-up of defence procurement. Mr Conroy is expected to tell the National Press Club today that Labor's support for the Nuclear Submarine Pact is part of what he calls progressive patriotism. He will also blame a lack of discipline inside the defence establishment for billions of dollars in project cost blowouts. The government is moving to shift major acquisitions into a new defence delivery agency aimed at speeding up decisions and improving oversight. Social Services Minister Tanya Plibersek says the government is absolutely determined to reduce gambling harm. Labor is expected to introduce its gambling ad reforms to Parliament today, which ban gambling advertisements during particular times of the day. The Coalition, Crossbench and Greens have criticised the changes, arguing they don't go far enough and are calling for an inquiry. Ms Plibersek says she'd be interested to hear any proposals to improve the legislation.
6: It'd be interesting to hear from the Coalition what their specific proposals are. At the moment, we've heard from a couple of people within the Coalition who say they've got an interest in it. We haven't really heard anything from the party, either the Liberals or the Nationals. Well, let's hear from them.
3: Victorian Premier Jacinta Allen is facing further scrutiny over what she knew about alleged corruption of Big Bill construction projects. Ms Allen yesterday denied claims reported in The Age that in 2022, the ministerial office pressured contractors to make a deal with the CFMEU over its preferred labour hire firm. The deal reportedly cost taxpayers an extra $2 million. After being stopped by media on the steps of Parliament House, Ms Allen maintained that her actions were above board.
7: As I've said on previous occasions, I've acted appropriately at all times. If there is any evidence of any claims, that they should be referred to Victoria Police.
3: At least five people have been killed and several others injured in an apartment fire in the Belgian city of Antwerp. A police spokesperson says it is still too early to give a figure for the number of injured or determine the cause of the fire. Belgium has experienced a series of severe blazes in the past few weeks, including one in a warehouse in Brussels. In sport, England's quest to end a 60-year soccer World Cup drought remains alive after they avoided a shock exit in the first knockout stage. The Three Lions came from behind to beat the Democratic Republic of Congo 2-1 in Atlanta and progressed to the quarterfinals, thanks to a brace of late goals by captain Harry Kane. The vast contingent of English supporters was left stunned when the African nation scored the opening goal just 7 minutes in. England's search for an equaliser finally came in the 75th minute from a Kane header, before he delivered a brilliant strike soon after to put his side in front. Their next opponents will be Mexico next Monday in Mexico City. And Canada is set to take part in next year's Eurovision Song Contest as the first new country to join the competition since Australia was added in 2015. Organisers say they'll join the competition in Bulgaria, which secured the right to host it after its own Dara won this year's contest.
8: 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A northerly flow persists over Victoria today, ahead of a cold front crossing the state during the afternoon and evening. A secondary cold front crosses over Victoria during Thursday, shifting winds westerly, before another cold front shifts winds southwesterly on Friday. A high pressure system moves over the Bight during the weekend, extending a ridge over the southeast of the country.
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1: Good morning. It is 6 minutes past five, 6 minutes past three in WA, 24 minutes to five. In South Australia and in the Northern Territory. I wanted to ask you this morning whether or not old habits die hard. Do old habits die hard? I'm asking this question because I caught myself the other day when I was filling up petrol that when I fill up the bowser, like when I fill up the tank, okay, I still give the side of the car a bit of a bump with my hip. And you may want to know why. It's because I think with older cars, there was this whole thing that if you give the car a bit of a bump a couple of times, you can get a little bit more petrol in, right? Now, it probably isn't the case anymore, but I think it used to be that if you give the car a bit of a bump with your hip, then you'd be able to get more petrol in it. Now, I still do it, right? I don't know why. But I still do it. And that could be because old habits die hard. Exactly the same as when you're filling up the car and you get the hose and you push it up a little bit to get that last little bit of petrol out of the hose. I don't think that makes any difference anymore. But you still do it because old habits die hard. So number one, is that the case? Did it used to be that if you give the car a bit of a hip bump that you'd be able to get more petrol in? Or... do I have no idea what I'm talking about? 1-300-800-222. Scott Hamilton joins us, business and finance commentator. Hello, Scott.
13: Good morning, Trevor. How are you?
1: Is that a thing, bumping the side of the car to get more petrol in it?
13: Look, I'm sure it is. And in fact, I used to see my father used to do that quite regularly back in the day when we had the Kingswood, and you know, you'd also pull the nozzle out just a little bit further and just try and get that extra bit of petrol in. But maybe in this day and age with hybrid cars and EVs, excuse me, it may not necessarily be the case. But I must say, with my time now, my old habits are in my wardrobe, where my suits have to sort of hang a certain way and shirts have to be a certain way. And I'm not sure that's or not, but they certainly have to be a certain way.
1: Do you do that? So do you like to have your shirts just like this and your suits just like that?
13: Correct, yes, unfortunately. to the bane of Helen.
1: I see. So does that irritate someone?
13: Oh, yes.
1: We won't say who it is, Scott.
13: No, but Helen loves watching my shirts.
1: Tell us what's happening in finance.
13: Look, so the Organisation of Economic Cooperation and Development, the OECD, it just released its report on overall trust in national governments. Now, interestingly, 43% of people across the OECD countries will have either low or no trust in governments, and that's as of their report for 2025. Now, Switzerland was the most trusted country in terms of government at 62%, Iceland 59%, and Norway at 57%. Australia, we sit at 51% above the OECD average, and we do look at countries such as Bulgaria at 16%, Peru 20%, France at 22%. Now, trusting governments is important because it drives policy, as we know, and this has therefore a direct impact in terms of investment, financial markets in each of their jurisdictions. And as we see the OECD report, Australia, it sits either at or above all public institution groupings, in particular financial institutions is certainly well up there. But a stable country in terms of a continuing complex world, well, that does mean that investors are more likely to invest in that country and certainly park their money there. So that's one that is a good position for Australia to be in. But if I look at markets there, Trevor, the Aussie market, the ASX 200, slipped 55 points yesterday, down to 8,722 points. Asia was mixed. Europe was mostly down. The FTSE down 18 points at 10,478 points on the close. Currently, the US market is mixed at the moment. Dow Jones currently up 41 points at 52,361 points. The currency market, Aussie market, dollar was down on the crosses there at 68.96 cents to the US dollar and $1.21 to the New Zealand dollar. Oil was down $1.31 to $68.19. Gold was up $46.60 to $4,085.10 to US an ounce. And in terms of data releases today, we've got international trade in goods for May, and tomorrow we've got labour force data, which is one that we'll be closely watching. As we know, the unemployment rate here in Australia is at 4.4%, and we'll be certainly there's the expectation of no change, but it'll be the detail that we'll be certainly looking at there for tomorrow there, Trevor.
1: Good stuff. See, Anne-Marie from Dandenong still bumps the car when she fills it up with petrol.
13: That is fantastic. I'm going to have to point the electricity cord into the car a little bit closer.
1: Get that little bit more charge. Scott, great talking to you. I may not speak to you again because I understand you're going on holidays, but thank you for all of your work. Thank you.
13: No, Joe, thanks so much for your everything you do, and it's been amazing over the many, many years that you've been on air. And Helen and I will be sad to see you off in the retirement, but maybe one day if you're on the Greek islands, we'll be standing there.
1: Excellent. I'll meet you on the Greek islands. Nice work.
13: Absolutely.
1: Thanks, Scott. Scott Hamilton joining us as we take a look at finance, business and finance commentator. Kate Mead, ABC reporter, with us on the program this morning. Hello, Kate.
14: Good morning, Trevor.
1: Oh, you need a microphone, really, don't you?
14: Sometimes. It depends how you're feeling about me in the morning, I guess.
1: Marg has sent a text in, and I agree with you totally, Marg. Says, you put your hand on the windscreen when a car comes towards you on a gravel road. Automatically. Still do it. I think it makes no difference with the windscreens that we have now. First thing you do.
14: If you're driving down southwest Victoria, you drive the whole way then with your hand on the windscreen.
1: So true. Have you got any?
14: What habits?
1: Yeah.
14: Probably the most everyday one is definitely around at bedtime at night. I will set the alarm, I put the eye mask on, And then I cannot just lay my head back. I just have to check the alarm one more time, that idea.
1: Yeah.
14: Of sleeping through the alarm, I have to check it again. I just can't imagine a life not triple checking.
1: Triple checking.
14: It's been known to add one more.
1: How do you just go with the eye thing?
14: Oh, this is like girl math. Like, this seems to make only sense to me, may not make sense to anyone else, but I would wake in the night. So my theory was, if I put an eye mask on and I wake in the night, unless the alarm has gone off, I'm not to take the mask off and it's still sleeping time. See, I told you.
1: I don't like them because your eyelashes rub against it.
14: I guess when your eyes are shut and you're not blinking, that doesn't happen.
1: I guess so.
14: Eyes shut now.
1: About banging the car to get more petrol into the tank, I think it may bump the tank to remove any air trapped in it, and it's very minimal.
14: This is why people have so many hip problems. I'm certain of it, hearing all these people that do it.
1: Bumping.
14: Yeah.
1: Stories from you, please.
14: I bring nothing but joy this morning.
1: Excellent.
14: There's a rest of everything else on your news and everywhere. But let me tell you about Golf Girl. That's kind of a loose nickname that they have for a young girl, Rihanna Hill. She's just 8 years old and she is making her mark in golf. She's a Gold Coast local and she's been invited to compete in the US Kids World Gold Championship in North Carolina this month. She's a little rock star. It's a remarkable achievement. She only started playing 12 months ago.
1: Really?
14: Is she our next Cam Smith? Maybe no mullet. Is she our Tiger Woods? Who knows? But women in golf are taking off.
1: Yeah.
14: And there's clubs popping up all over the place to get women more engaged with golfers. And the idea that we have a rock star 8-year-old showing them how it's done, heading over to America, the future's looking bright for women in golf, that's for sure.
1: We've got very good golfers in Australia, female golfers, and continue. And they are doing very well. So another one can't hurt.
14: Absolutely. Bring them on. Catherine, have you ever been to Catherine?
1: I think I have been to Catherine.
14: It's on my bucket list. If I hear one more person say, oh, Catherine's so beautiful.
1: I'm not sure if I've driven through Catherine. Oh, no, I'm not sure. Anyway, tell the story.
14: 100 years of Catherine, the town is celebrating since it was officially established, and they're having a huge celebration. Almost half a million tourists pass through Catherine every year. They look at the role it played as a key base in World War II. They talk about the bombing by the Japanese. They talk about the people that come through to make sure that it held together in times of terrific or terrible circumstances in terms of that 1998 Catherine flood. So the township's the state's getting behind them, 100 years celebrating, something to be very, very proud of.
1: Richard said, when I'm driving, I always duck my head when I drive under a tunnel or a bridge. Yes.
14: I think we've all been known to have a little look and just make sure.
1: Have a little duck, make sure. I always toot when I leave, when I drive past people, and it's a habit. When I leave somewhere and people are waving, I automatically go, toot, toot.
14: No, Trevor.
1: Toot, toot.
14: No, to the tooting.
1: You don't toot, toot.
14: No. I don't like being tooted at, and I don't like tooting.
1: Not even a happy toot, toot.
14: No such thing as a happy toot, toot.
1: Toot, toot.
14: No. It's white knuckling.
1: It's good manners.
14: Wave. You don't need to toot toot the whole neighbourhood to say goodbye.
1: Let's take a look at what's happening in the World Cup. Joining us this morning, ABC Sport Deputy Editor Amanda Shalala in New York. Hello, Amanda.
15: Good morning, Trevor. Hi, Kate.
1: Do you toot toot people when you're saying goodbye?
15: Toot toot? No, not really.
1: Oh, good on you.
14: Thank you, Amanda.
15: I missed the context to this.
1: That's all right.
14: Now, Amanda, let's have a look at England. They're coming from behind.
15: Kay, this was unbelievable from the Three Lions. They've come into this tournament, much like they come into every tournament, one of the favourites, a lot of expectations on their shoulders, and pretty much every time since 1966 when they last won the World Cup, it has fallen over for them. It almost happened again today, and you have to feel for them. And, you know, for all the English expats that live in Australia, there are so many of them that would have been watching this, gotten up really early to see if they could make it through. They went behind early to DR Congo, and it was like that for most of the match until deep into the second half. It was starting to get really stressful for England, looking like they might be sent packing early. Then who stepped up? The one and only Harry Kane. First a header to equalise for the team, and then he stepped up with a really beautiful strike off his boot to make it 2-1, and they held on for the victory. The DR Congo goalkeeper, Lionel Mpassi, was excellent. He really stood up for that team, but huge sigh of relief for England. The dream is still alive, and now they have to go to Mexico City and play Mexico next. And the Mexicans have been on fire. So I don't know. After that performance from England, I'm not sure how they'll go.
1: What about Belgium and Senegal?
15: So that one's going to be kicking off shortly. And Senegal only ended up making it through to the knockout stage after a last big win in the group stage, one of the third placed teams going through in this expanded format. Belgium as well has not really been that impressive throughout this tournament. And so although they finished on top of their group, I don't think they're in the sort of form that a lot of people thought would be really intimidating from them heading into this. So Senegal will like their chances against Belgium. I think the Europeans should be the favourites and should go on to win this. But geez, we've already seen some exciting games so far where the underdogs have either won, like in the case of Paraguay, or gone really close, like with DR Congo. So who knows what will happen there.
14: And Amanda, the host country, USA, how are they looking?
15: So the Americans will be taking on Bosnia and Herzegovina a little bit later on today. Oh, my gosh, the Americans, they're all talking it up, of course, as you could imagine.
14: Of course,
15: they're saying, before this tournament started, they're thinking, okay, like, you know, quarterfinal run, that's what we're going to aim for. And now it's all this talk about winning it. I'd say more from the punters rather than the experts, to be fair. But I don't know how realistic winning the whole tournament is for them, but this game against Bosnia, they should be able to do it. The Bosnians are a very solid team, but the Americans have really been in top gear so far in this tournament, as we saw when they played against Australia and beat the Socceroos pretty easily. And they've got their star man back, Christian Fuller's sick. Everything's gelling well for them. They're enjoying the pressure of being at home. So they have a lot of confidence and have a right to be confident in this one.
1: Amanda, before we talk to Warwick Long, any news on what Australia's up to?
15: They're in Texas. They're now in Dallas. They're training. They're getting ready for this Saturday morning Australian Times game against Egypt. So it's all been going pretty well for them. They're just really acclimatising to the heat there. It's much, much hotter than where they were previously in Oakland. For Egypt, there's big news. Mo Salah, their superstar, he has been back training with the team. He went off early in their final group game with a hamstring injury, but it's looking like he will be fit to play Australia, and that's a huge boost for Egypt and not so much for the Socceroos.
1: Great talking to you, Amanda. Thank you.
15: Thanks, Kate. Bye, Trev.
1: Bye. Amanda Shalala in New York, of ABC Sport Deputy Editor, keeping us up to date as far as what's happening in the World Cup. Warwick Long joins us. He's the ABC Rural host of the Victorian Country Hour. Hello, Warwick.
16: G'day there, Trevor.
14: Well, I'm so glad that you're here because I have a story for you both. News story. Now, this is a story of an under-17s football team. 21 years ago, 25 years ago, this team had played from the under-11s to the under-15s, and they get to this under-17 season. Mm-hmm. And they're doing really well in terms of the season hasn't started, but they start to train with the senior boys.
1: Like excellent. This,
14: they are thriving. Mm-hmm. After a few weeks, they realise, we haven't seen our coach.
1: Where?
14: And they go up to the committee and they say, hey, we haven't had a coach yet. We've just been training with the senior boys. Mm. And they go, well, hang on a second. Then we appointed someone, but they've gone.
1: Yeah.
14: Don't need to go talk about where he's gone, but he's gone.
1: He's gone.
14: Anyway, the kids, they get on their landline phones and they start ringing around. They need a coach. They forfeit the first game of this season.
1: That's just sad.
14: Terrible things can happen. You know, and it's a regional area, a little little place called Broadford. Well, they get their coach. It's a team that's bonded. They have galvanised.
1: Nice.
14: They play and they win every game of the seniors.
1: That's what we like.
14: Sorry, of the under-17s.
1: Yeah.
14: And they win that grand final despite not having a coach at the start of the year. And one of those players happened to be our very own Woz Long.
1: Oh, what a story.
14: And he celebrated on the weekend 25 years.
16: Kate Mead can do her research. That's a good journalist right there. I think, what a story. Oh, there are a few details that you're just missing out on there, I think, Kate. Like the fact that they wouldn't let our under-15s players get move the game, one of the finals for us, because our under-15s guys had a grand final on the same day. So we had to turn up and beat the second best team with 14 players playing 18 on the field. And we did it.
14: You did it. You had a choice of forfeiting, I believe, but you decided to take them on.
16: We'll take them on. And that is probably the most exhausted I've ever been in my life, which is a bit sad given that was 25 years ago.
1: I was going to say, how long ago is this story?
14: So I'm ringing around. I want the goss. I wanted the goss from this 25-year reunion. I wanted to know, did they get out on the ground and do something? And what I've realised is that there's obviously a really big difference from the 10-year reunion to the 25-year reunion, when perhaps, you know, it's a group of 40-year-old men and they're thinking, well, I've got to get up to Auskick or Vickick in the morning, so we better take it easy.
1: Any goss, Warwick? So was there anything that you're trying to keep hidden?
16: No, all I've got to say is it was 25-year reunion for our little team that won when we shouldn't have. Got back to the Broadford Senior Football Club on the weekend to watch them play Strathfield. So Broadford is an incredible story because they haven't had a senior football club for a couple of years. They couldn't even find a league. So it was actually great to go back and support that club and be in that town with a really enthusiastic committee, a really great team. They're getting beaten pretty heavily on the field at the moment because they've just got a team back together. And when you think of all the juniors and kids that have been through that town that have left because they didn't have a football club, to see it back up and running and to be able to go back and celebrate was great. But the funniest moment of the day, because so much had changed and it was really exciting to go see everybody and new faces, was we had a little sneaky look inside the change rooms and nothing has been updated in 25 years. The same mural, the same corner where me and my mates used to sit and get changed, the shower block, exactly the same. And I was like, oh, wow, nothing in 25 years. So good luck to the kids having showers there after a couple of grades are finished before them on the weekend.
14: I love a football story, I can't tell you, but I love a regional football story. Yeah. And I think even what you have just described, you know, in a time where it is so hard to get junior footballers to stay with a club, or, you know, to stay engaged, just to sign up and play, cost of living pressures for parents to get them to and from games, they're holding on by a thread. And yet when times are tough in a community, that is, the football club is what can bind everyone together.
1: True.
14: You
1: so
14: know
1: true.
14: So I love that you went back. I was hoping for a bit more dirt, if I'm honest. Was boring.
16: Sorry, I'll tell you what, I feel 25 years is nothing compared to Catherine. Hearing you talk about the Northern Territory town, 100
14: town.
16: Years old. What was great hearing about that town earlier this week too on the country, I was the blokes talking about there's a real pride to being a Catherineite and a Territorian. And I just love how towns have those terms around them too. Like, you know, being a Catherineite and having that proud and thinking how big it was as a city, even though it was a few thousand people, compared to where you're coming from out in the bush, was just amazing to hear those stories. So, yeah, let's celebrate Catherine a bit more than my under-17s football victory, because I really loved hearing that too. Oh, and Kate and Trevor.
1: Yeah.
16: Kate, you were being mean to Trevor before.
1: Yes, thank you.
14: Because
16: I'm a toot tooter.
1: Oh, thank
14: that
1: you.
14: Was not being mean. That was just etiquette.
16: That's being polite.
1: So you are a toot-tooter.
16: I love a toot-toot, and it's actually a bit disappointing. One of my cars has a bit of a sticky horn, so it sounds like you're aggressively tooting.
14: See?
16: But I love the light toot-toot and the big wave out the window, and that's the symbol that you're going. And I walk, like, I don't know if it's true, but when you leave people, when people leave your house, I always walk them out to the front because, yeah, I hope for the little toot toot at the same time.
14: You always have to walk someone out. That's, you know, that's good manners, but the toot toot can, you know, go to bed now.
1: Careful with the language. We're also, so we're talking this morning about those habits that die hard. Now, I mentioned, Warwick, that when I fill up the car, that I give it a bump with my hip when I leave, to be, because then you can put a bit more extra fuel in there as I'm doing the bumping action as I'm talking to you.
14: He's had three hip replacements too, by the way.
1: Mocked, I was. Mocked. I'd like to talk to Scott. Good morning, Scott.
17: Oh, that would be me.
1: Do you bump the car, Scott?
17: I certainly do. I don't drive anymore, but I always bump the car. And because I'm so short, I actually use my shoulder to bump the car.
1: Excellent. And do you think that you actually get more petrol in it when you bump the car?
17: I was told that back at the day. Yes, I was told, give it a quick bump and the air will release and you can get a few more litres in.
1: Nice work, Scott. Now, I'd like to point out that I've got another text here from Joe that says, I've been bumping cars since 1955 when I used to fill up my 1927 Chevrolet. Many older cars could develop an airlock.
14: Yeah. Oh. So we're talking about a type of car too, of a certain vintage. Is that right?
1: Well, you see,
14: of a certain vintage.
1: Well, a certain vintage. That's why it doesn't actually work on modern cars. Still bump it though, Warwick.
16: With a hip and shoulder like that, Scott can get into the Broadford under Centrelink football team. Trevor, I stopped at Forbes. There used to be this one cheap petrol station south of Forbes on the Newell Highway.
1: Yeah.
16: And I remember Mum and Dad were in the car. I was driving them somewhere. And it only had one diesel pump. And I remember getting stuck behind this bloke who stopped, took a long time to take off his car, get out of the car, open the little petrol spot, put on gloves, and then filled the car, then gave it a little shake, then put more in, then gave it a little shake again, then put more in, then gave it a little shake again, and that's when I decided to stop shaking the car because I was not enjoying the waiting period behind this bloke at this one bowser that it made me change my ways. But I respect the bump or the shake.
1: Thank you. Kate Mead, thank you for joining us.
14: Thank you. It's always fun. Thanks, Waz. I knew you wouldn't mind me stirring you up as well.
16: Thanks, Kate. We'll get you to Broadford one day.
14: Oh, absolutely.
1: This is Overnights on ABC Radio. Now, though, we're heading off to the next ABC News.
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0: northeast Thailand to farewell 17-year-old Thantranok Donhom La, whose body was returned home to her family earlier this week. Thantranok's auntie, Miriti Thanachai, says she identified her niece's body. She says her face was bruised and swollen and her teeth were broken. Thai police allege Australian man Simon Carman strangled Thantranok in a hotel room in Pattaya City before putting her body in a suitcase and dumping it near railway tracks. Mr. Carman denies the allegations. The 45-year-old has been charged with murder and remains in remand in Pattaya prison. Rachel Clayton, ABC News.
1: The federal government has committed $2 million in humanitarian aid for Venezuela after twin earthquakes hit the country last week. Almost 2,300 people are confirmed dead after two earthquakes devastated the northern state of La Guaira. Yesterday, the Assistant Foreign Minister Matt Thistlethwaite met with a delegation of Venezuelan Australians in Parliament. He says the government is providing support for the relief effort on the ground.
2: To offer Australia's support, we're providing $2 million financial support through the Red Cross and the UN World Food Programme to provide humanitarian assistance on the ground in the form of food and shelter and support for first responders.
1: Former Today Show host Karl Stefanovic has vowed not to stop speaking in a podcast after he was sacked by Channel 9. Europe correspondent Elias Kluwer reports from London.
3: The former Today Show host has been here in London after Nine sacked him from his lucrative gig on Breakfast TV. In the latest episode of his podcast, Stefanovic hosted fellow self-styled freedom of speech crusader Piers Morgan, and both claim they'd been sacked for advocating for freedom of speech. Stefanovic said the sacking had been hard on his family.
4: Have you felt emotional since you got here?
5: Just when I was thinking about my, just my wife. Because she puts up with a lot.
3: Karl Stefanovic also said on the podcast that his discussion with the anti-Islam far-right activist and convicted criminal Stephen Yaxley-Lennon, also known as Tommy Robinson, was a legitimate interview.
1: Motorists who bought X-Peng electric vehicles at the start of the year are still waiting for $5,000 payments they were promised as a cashback. Australian distributor True EV, which sold the vehicles and promised the cashback, has been placed into receivership, causing confusion about which company should provide the money. The Electric Vehicle Association of Australia says the country is seeing an influx of Chinese electric vehicles as demand increases and the cost of petrol goes up. Riz Akhtar from the Australian Electric Vehicle Association says customers should eventually receive their money as XPeng tries to limit brand damage.
6: It's in XPeng's best interest to want to be able to protect their brand and also grow. That's what every new manufacturer wants to do.
1: And to sport, England's quest to end a 60-year Soccer World Cup drought remains alive after they avoided a shock exit in the first knockout stage. The Three Lions came from behind to beat DR Congo 2-1 in Atlanta and progressed to the quarterfinals thanks to a brace of late goals by captain Harry Kane. The vast contingent of English supporters was left stunned when the African nation scored the opening goal just 7 minutes in. England's search for an equaliser finally came to fruition in the 75th minute from a Kane header before he delivered a brilliant strike soon after to put his side in front. Their next opponents will be Mexico next Monday in Mexico City. To the weather, a watch and act alert to prepare now is in place for flooding in the King River at Docker Road Bridge. For the state, cloudy with scattered showers more extensive over the northeast ranges and the southwest. Isolated thunderstorms along the coast, most likely during the afternoon and evening. And snow developing above 1,300 metres in the east and lowering to 1,000 metres in the west later. For Melbourne, cloudy, a very high chance of rain and a top today of 14. Tomorrow, showers 15. Saturday, showers increasing and 14. Sunday, cloudy and 14 as well. Right now, it's 12 degrees. ABC News.
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9: Good morning. It's

0: 25 to 6, 25 to 4 in WA. 5 minutes after 5 in South Australia and in the Northern Territory. We'll be back to Warwick Long in just a little bit as we ask you, do you have an old habit that is dying hard? We'll ask you that. Let's find out what's happening in the weather with Geordie Kyrol, who joins us this morning to take a look at the weather. Hi, Geordie.
1: Good morning to you, Trevor.
0: Tell us about today's weather, please.
1: Sure, yeah. So we have this now decaying cold front and its associated trough in the south of the country that's continuing to move east, but it's followed by another more vigorous cold front, bringing more showers, rain at times, and even thunderstorms to the southeast corner of the country. These thunderstorms can be possibly severe with damaging winds about Kangaroo Island and along the South Australian coast of south of Adelaide. Also, the showers are extending to the northeast part of New South Wales and central and southern interior of Queensland. Apart from this, we also have showers possible in the North Tropical Coast, the top end, and as we speak, we have showers in the southwestern part of Western Australia. Some gauges have recorded totals in the last 6 hours of 15 to 34 millimetres, mainly in New South Wales. Also, we have some morning fog along the east coast today from Cairns to Cape Harbour, largely speaking, and extending inland in those areas. Morning fog possible in the top end, the Kimberleys and the central coast areas in Western Australia. And there's more things going on today, Trev. Snow expected in the Alpine Peaks and the Grampians, and also in peaks in Tasmania. Elsewhere, mostly clear skies. But we also have some current warnings. So currently we have a severe weather warning for damaging winds and blizzard conditions in the Alpine region of Victoria, New South Wales, and the ACT, with winds of 50 to 60 kilometers per hour and gusts that can reach up to 100 kilometers per hour expected today, but this condition should be easing during Friday morning. Also, we have the ship graziers warning for parts of Victoria, South Australia, New South Wales, and the ACT. And you come with me with a fly around around the capital cities.
0: Yes, please.
1: Today, we have a Brisbane with 25 maximum and partly cloudy. In Sydney, 23 with some rain that will be easing later and then sunny in the afternoon. Canberra, 14 degrees maximum with the rain also easing during the day. Melbourne, 14 degrees, rainy and windy conditions, but the wind also easing in the late afternoon and evening. Hobart, 15 degrees and showers also easing during the day. Adelaide, 15 degrees, also rainy and windy conditions this morning and easing later. Perth, 17 and partly cloudy. And Darwin, 31 degrees and mostly sunny for today.
0: Good stuff. Thank you very much, Geordie.
1: My pleasure.
0: Geordie Kyrol, our duty forecaster at the Weather Bureau. If you want to join us this morning, do you have a habit that is dying hard? 1300 800 222. Warwick Long, ABC Rural, and the host of the Victorian Country Hour is with us. Hello, Warwick.
2: G'day there, Trevor.
0: I've got a text here that says, I always lift the petrol hose to get the last drop of petrol out.
2: Yeah, see, my guy wearing the gloves and shaking, he did that too. I'm not pro petrol hose lifting, but that's because I probably still think I'm going to spill it on myself.
0: But there was extra. But it doesn't make any difference anymore because they just have a cutoff on it. I still do it.
2: Yep.
0: But it's
2: yep.
0: purely by habit, not because it actually makes any difference.
2: Did you know that? Yeah. No. I can get around it then. That works.
0: I've got a text here that says Warwick Long is a pharaoh. Do you know why you're a pharaoh?
2: No, I've no idea.
0: Because you're a Tutankhamun.
2: Wow. I don't know if I'm offended or impressed.
0: I think that's a really good one.
2: I think you and I, at least we can bring back the toot toot.
0: Yeah, I
2: like the toot toot. It's a jovial toot of your car horn, not an angry toot of your car horn. And there's too many angry toots of the car horn, mm-hmm. not enough jovial.
0: Because it has to go toot toot.
2: And you know, my wife, thankfully she's sleeping right now, my wife gets angry at me for not angrily tooting my car horn. She will toot people if they're doing the wrong thing around her, whereas I usually just put on the brakes and just deal with it.
0: Yeah.
2: Like, yeah, whereas but she's like, you should toot that. Whereas I think I'm the one who toots when I'm leaving, happily, and she doesn't do the toot toot.
0: But would she toot toot while you're driving? Would she, when you're driving?
2: Yeah, no. Oh, what do you mean? No, she'll lean over and press the horn.
0: Yeah.
2: Yeah, I think she's done that once or twice. But most of the time she just tells me, you should have tooted that. Yeah. And
0: somebody said it's actually toot-tooting, friends, is illegal.
2: If that's illegal, I don't want to be legal.
0: Jeez. That's incriminating yourself just a little bit, isn't it?
2: Please don't come to my street in and around Shepparton Police.
0: Yeah, if you're listening, Shepparton Police, I would suggest if you're needing to get somebody, I'd be hanging around Warwick's house.
2: Actually, we had a very much loved member of Victoria Police living opposite us in our street. We used to do the toot-toot quite a bit.
0: The question there,
2: he never came out and gave me a ticket.
0: The question there, though, is did he toot-toot?
2: Oh, you know what? I can't remember that.
0: Yeah, I think you need to.
2: I think just for the story, maybe yes, he did.
0: Just for the story. Just on those things that you do, just out of force of habit, I still shake the milk before I open it. Still been doing it for years, even though there's no cream on top anymore.
2: You're right. There's nothing to mix together at all in a modern milk. It's all been homogenized and pasteurized, so all the fat's already through the milk and it's staying there. But yes, I still pick up the milk and give it a shake.
0: Do you give it a sniff too?
2: Yeah. Oh, you got to do that. If it's been open for a while, you got to give it a sniff.
0: Even if it's within the date, you still give it a sniff?
2: Yeah. You just got to confirm that it's good. It's the same with cream. Mm. Cream in our house, you've just always got to give it the test.
0: Oh, you do? Oh, that's because because you may be wanting to tip that cream onto something.
2: Yes.
0: And there's nothing worse than tipping it onto something and then smelling it.
2: Oh, yeah, you know, that's exactly why you smell it still in the bottle, which is funny too, because I often think if it's really off, you're just punishing yourself, right? You're putting your nose in there and having
0: that's
2: a big smell.
0: A horrible thing.
2: But you do it, yeah, because it's better than the alternative.
0: Just
2: But there is no fat to mix in the milk, but I shake the bottle every time.
0: We will talk about something serious in just a second.
2: Sorry.
0: But just on that, though, this has got nothing to do with anything else but things that smell bad. Don't you reckon that off onions are the worst smell in the whole world?
2: Off onions.
0: Yeah. Have you never smelled off onions?
2: I would say rotting prawn shells or oyster shells would be worse.
0: I don't know.
2: But maybe off onions are up there. I have had to clean out an old onion tub once or twice when you've left them for a little bit too long.
0: Mate,
2: I can't remember being particularly offended, but maybe. It's because I grew up around livestock. So I was used to bad smells.
0: It was like, I was like, you know those ones? That you just think you're going to vomit?
2: It was... But you do that to mango, so I don't know if I trust that, Trevor.
0: It's true too. Hello, Helen.
3: Hello, Trevor and Warwick. Good to be on with you again. Look, I was brought up always to say to call my elders Mr. and Mrs. And do you know, even now at my age in the 70s, I still call these particular people, still did while they were alive, Mr. and Mrs. And it was just something that you just could not get out of your mind. And also, you know, they always say, oh, Helen, do call me Jean, do call me Bob. No, I can't, because that's the way I was brought up and I can't do it anymore. But can I get on to hand waving and, you know, all that sort of thing? I love to give a little hand wave and a little toot toot to anybody at all. And I shake all bottles, all cartons, and sniffing of food, I cannot bear it. If I see someone sniffing the food I put in front of them or give them something, I'll just about hit the frying pan over their head. I think it's rude. I think it's very rude to be go sniff, sniff, for goodness sake.
0: Always have a little sniff, Warwick. I don't know if I'd sniff someone's meal if they put a meal in front
2: of me. I don't think I want to do that. But, yeah, and also I never want to disagree with Helen from now. So.
0: Hey, but on, just on that Mr. and Mrs. thing, look, yes. Thanks for mentioning that, Helen.
2: Can I mention my 25th grand final reunion from the weekend, yep. Trevor? Our school principal from when I was in high school, Mr. Patterson, was there, and we all were calling him Mr. Patterson or Paddo. He even had the nickname back then.
0: Yeah.
2: Then one of the guys from our team who still lives locally in Broadford came up and said, "Hi, John." And we all went, whoa.
0: Hey.
2: Whoa, whoa, whoa. He's not John. That's Mr. Patterson. And so it felt really, really odd. And I feel like sometimes you do have those things in your mind of that person is that last name. Or maybe it's a generational thing.
0: I remember a while ago I was interviewing a person that was my teacher when I was at school. But we were into, he's a very good environmentalist. Eric McCrum. Okay.
2: Oh, yeah. Yeah.
0: And well, I was interviewing him about certain issues as far as environmentalism and the animals of concern in the hills in Australia, in Western Australia. And I could not call him Eric. I kept on calling him Mr. McCrum.
2: Yes, yes.
0: And he kept on saying, call me Eric. I said, just Mr. McCrum. And it was just, it was bizarre.
2: But it's in your brain, right?
0: Yeah.
2: Isn't it? You know, you feel somewhere you will disrespect this person by calling them by their first name, even when that's what they want,
0: yep.
2: Because it's so ingrained in sort of how you address that person. I found it really funny. Our kids had a friend of ours who was their teacher. Outside of school, it was like Deb. And inside of school, it was Mrs. Robinson. Their brain could flick that like a switch.
0: I do like this. I've got a text from Ro who says, I still drain my empty wine glass, habit of 30 years. You know that little bit?
2: You're not breaking that habit.
0: I know there's
2: saving
0: nothing on there.
2: The washing up. Yeah.
0: I know there's nothing there, but I'm going to be getting that little bit out.
2: You do that with cans, though, too. I do that with cans. You always feel like there's a little drop in there you haven't got. Even though you've had the last sip about six times, you go,
0: do you give it a little shake as well?
2: Yeah, one last check.
0: Yeah, a little bit in there.
2: Yeah, yeah.
0: Let's get serious and just take a look at what's happening with rural communities as far as the avian influenza is concerned.
2: So we've got, this is just something to keep a really close eye on at the moment. And Australians are doing rather well at the moment from what we've seen. We've had a number of birds now found with avian influenza in Western Australia and South Australia. There are rapid response teams in both of those states that are working sort of under this national plan to sort of find the reports from people of sick birds, to organise testing and make sure they're identifying if any dead animals are coming from avian influenza. There are hundreds of reports coming in from the public saying, hey, I've seen a sick bird, maybe you might want to check this, like whether it's a petrel or other migratory birds. There's been quite a lot of that, which has been really, really good. Thankfully, most of those tests are clear. And I think the difference between this is the nasty avian influenza. This is H5N1. It's been everywhere, every other continent in the world, not here. That's why people are taking this so seriously. But as opposed to the other outbreaks of avian influenza that were in actual chicken farms, egg-laying facilities, some meat facilities as well, that really affected agriculture and the food we eat, this hasn't done that yet. We haven't had that crossover into agriculture yet, and we haven't even seen a mass death in our environment from this yet. We've seen a few dead birds, but we haven't seen it spread rapidly in our environment yet. So it's a nervous time. It's a time where we get a lot of news and we listen to a lot of these reports. But this hasn't been devastating as yet, and it's really a time of a watching brief, and that's what we're holding at the moment.
0: What have feral pigs got to do with it?
2: So, quite interestingly, the Invasive Species Council, which does a lot of lobbying in terms of invasive species, funnily enough, it's in their name and how things are being looked after. They're out there saying, hey, we need to, whilst we're spending a lot of money on preparing for avian influenza, we should be shooting more feral pigs and trying to rid them of the environment. Now,

0: If you've seen any reporting on feral pigs lately, there's been quite a lot of them out in the environment, and numbers have been exploding. Pigs can be a little, well, not the same sort of way, but a little bit like bats in the sense that they can be one of these places where viruses can get into, can spread rapidly and change, and it can help the jump from things like birds through to mammals on a greater extent. So their argument is if we get in and kill a lot more feral pigs now, which I think most of Australia would actually be behind killing a lot of a feral animal that affects our environment greatly, that would be a really good thing. Now, whether the government wants to spend the hundreds of millions or whatever it's calling for to do that is another thing, but that's what they're calling for with feral pig control at the moment. And I think you'll see a lot of calls like this as we deal with something like avian influenza as sort of the secondary ways that we can better protect our either environment or our agriculture or us as people from spreading this disease further is people looking for ideas like this.
1: Warwick, I just love when communities support each other, and the idea that there's a bit of bartering going on in community is a really good story.
0: Yeah, barter-style crop swaps.
1: Yeah.
0: Cost of living crisis combine on the New South Wales mid-north coast. So, God, yeah, armfuls of fruit and vegetables going from homes to market. Not a cent changing hands. So you've got to love that kind of stuff. It's in at the farm store there. They host a crop swap. So if it was me and my mountainous, voluminous lemon tree in the backyard, Trevor, I could harvest all these things and wander down and see if someone wanted my lemons. And if they had a pumpkin or two to swap, I could get involved in something like that. It's one of those things that you love that you think sometimes it just takes someone to organise, doesn't it?
1: Yeah, but you've also got to have something to contribute. And for people like myself that not the best of gardeners, I've got nothing to contribute.
0: You're going, you could get down the ocean and try and get a fish. Maybe that's so you can take it up in a bucket and see
1: if that works for fish?
0: You. Okay.
1: I fish as well as I garden, Warwick.
0: Your fishing makes your surfing look good, Trevor.
1: Yeah, that's any good.
0: Hey, speaking of fish, actually, along those lines, so I love a crop swap. I love that. So you can read more about that online, ABC Rural too. But yesterday was a really big day for us, for seafood in Australia. Do you know why?
1: Because it's now going to be identified as Australian.
0: Yes, not only in the supermarket. So we've had country of origin in a supermarket for a really long time. There's been a huge lobbying effort from the seafood industry to get everybody to put. And I just love how simple this system is. It's called AIM, three letters. That's all there is. Next to all the seafood on a menu at a restaurant, cafe, pub, fast food, there should now be, it's law now, that there has to be a letter. A for Australian, I for imported, M for mixed. So they're not asking for a mountain of information, because that could be really difficult to legislate and try and police. But three letters, A, Australian, I, imported, M for mixed, should tell you where the seafood, give you an idea where the seafood's coming from next time you're out and about and you're ordering it. Given we import more than 2/3 of our seafood, that's a really good idea to me for us to have a better idea of what we're eating.
1: I reckon it's a terrific idea. I wonder though, Warwick, because you know how there's been such confusion with being able to identify whether or not it's Australian with canned goods, with juices, with all of those sorts of things. Is this going to be one of those things where it's going to be very simple to be able to say yes, yes, and this?
0: I think it is in the sense that when you're eating fish, you're often eating like the one fillet, right? So you're not eating like a canned good where you might be 3/4 from somewhere, 1/4 from somewhere else, and you need that bar chart that they developed. No, you know, the one fish fillet isn't going to come from three different areas. It's going to come from one place. So if it's Australian imported, mixed is really like if you are getting a bunch of stuff, putting it in a tub, and that's the marinara or, the mix of something, that's where you might get mixed, but hopefully most of it is labelled as Australian or imported. And for things like flathead and barramundi and snapper, that has been really difficult to tell where it's coming from. This gives you a better idea. So that should be good. You know, it's so good, the pork industry, which also deals with imports, because most of the fresh meat in Australia has to be from Australia by law. The two ones that sort of don't have to adhere to those biosecurity concerns are fish and pork, cooked pork, no, not fresh pork. So a lot of cooked pork

0: in the last sort of decade or so, that's been expanding a lot. So if you've been eating pulled pork at like a cafe or pulled pork at a food service like a conference or even your favourite Mexican place, that could be imported. And actually a lot of it is. Things like pre-cooked pork belly as well and pre-cooked pork ribs. As they became more popular, pork ribs on menus started becoming more and more imported, and the industry has been really struggling with this because it affects them in multiple ways. One, they're not utilising the whole pig as easily in Australia, so that affects sort of their business model. And two, they don't really get to grow as Australia grows because they're dealing with imports coming in and taking it off the top. So they're hoping to get these AIM laws, these product of origin laws, extended to the pork industry in the future too.
1: I wonder, Warwick, whether or not they'll do with fish. Going back to fish,
0: yeah.
1: Is there identification of whether or not it's farmed or caught in the ocean?
0: No. So there's no rules on that, and there's no rules on if you say it's imported, you don't have to put the country next to it at the moment. It's just got to have A, I, or M, and that's got to be enough to tell us, you know, a little bit about the fish without making it too onerous on those who were trying to sell the product, right? It's just one letter on a menu. So me as a consumer, sometimes I'd want to know if it's imported. I'd want to know where it's coming from. Then I might know a little bit more about the agriculture or the fishing from that country, but I don't get that information. That's just something on the menu.
1: Would it be another step, do you think? Because I'd like to know if it's farmed or not.
0: Yeah, I think so. I think it would be really interesting to hear if it's farmed or not. But, yeah, again, I'm not sure if it's going to be there, which would be interesting in things like there's a lot of discussion, obviously, around the salmon industry and things like that. But often, because that's already an issue, you'll see on someone's menu wild caught salmon or, you know, salmon or so forth. So sometimes that's often there already, but there's no legal requirement to say it has to be there. And I agree with you. Sometimes that extra information is really helpful.
1: Because there's barramundi farming that's going on, and that's going on in Melbourne and in Victoria where there's barramundi
0: and overseas
1: farming.
0: Yeah. So a lot of the imported barramundi is farmed barramundi as well, but we don't know much about that, so that makes it difficult. So yeah, it's a little change.
1: Yeah,
0: it's not the change for everyone, but it's just something really interesting, and it's law now. So when you go out and eat today, as I know many overnights listeners do, go for a lovely bit of flathead tails for lunch, don't they? Next time they can check that menu, see if there's the A, I, or M. If not, tens of thousands of dollars in fines could be given to that venue for not telling you that information.
1: I guess one of the things, though, is whether or not the restaurants or the associated places that are doing it, if they need to have training to be able to identify, or whether or not it's going to be easy for them to make sure that they can identify to put it on the menus.
0: They should know from where they're buying
1: it. Yeah, that's true.
0: Yeah, it should already be on their packaging. The one thing I worry about is, you know, restaurants, you've got to be quite dynamic sometimes. If you can't get something from here, you've got to buy it from there. Hmm. And so if it changes quickly, how do you manage that? Is it a little sticker you put on your menu just to change that letter? Or do you try and flout the law? That's going to be the difficult big for the regulators and those to try and keep track of.
1: I don't know about you, but I always like buying fish when I go out because I'm not very good at cooking it myself.
0: I'm a beef farmer's son. Fish was always what I bought when I went out, Trevor. We didn't get it at home.
1: Very quickly, I can remember spending some time with cray fishermen, and they had a gutful of eating cray. All they would do is eat steak because they just had enough of crayfish.
0: I was the opposite of that, and I'm so jealous of them right now.
1: Good talking to you, Warwick Long.
0: Thanks,
1: thank you.
0: Mate.
1: We're off to the next ABC News. Talk to you on next week.
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6: Good morning, Natasha McFarlane with ABC News. A teenage boy has died in Melbourne's north overnight after he was found with serious injuries outside a medical centre. Emergency services tried to treat the boy outside the Craigieburn Community Hospital on Lygon Drive just before 8 o'clock, but he died at the scene. He hasn't yet been formally identified and Homicide Squad detectives are investigating. The Victorian Health Department has issued an urgent alert after discovering heroin mixed into batches of cocaine and methamphetamine.

0: Then Seidemann reports.
1: The department says one person has died and several others needed hospital treatment after four separate overdoses linked to the contaminated drugs. Blood tests on affected users showed evidence of heroin, even though they believed they had taken cocaine or methamphetamine. The department is warning other contaminated batches could also be circulating, even when no specific alert has been issued. It's urging drug users to carry naloxone, a medication that can reverse an overdose, and to call 000 immediately if anyone shows signs of overdosing.
0: Venezuelan authorities say the death toll from two earthquakes last week has risen to almost 2,300 as citizens work to recover those still trapped under rubble. Jono Wakely has more.
2: In La Guaira State, one of the hardest hit areas, heavy machinery has been hard to come by, leading to groups of civilians digging through the rubble with pickaxes, shovels, ropes and even their hands. Many have been attempting to supplement what they describe as a slow and inadequate state response to the country's strongest tremors in a century. Senior government officials have attributed growing civilian anger and even reports of military personnel looting and slowing aid deliveries to misinformation. The UN's World Food Programme says it's been rapidly scaling up its operations and expanding food assistance.
0: Victoria's State Emergency Service has received more than 330 requests for assistance over the past 24 hours as wild weather lashes the state. The calls peaked at around 6 o'clock last night, the majority for fallen trees. Hazardous conditions are expected to persist in parts of the state today, with 20 advice warnings for potential floods still current for central and northeast Victoria. There's also a watch and act alert in place for moderate flooding for the King River at Docker Road Bridge. The federal government is expected to introduce its gambling ad legislation to Parliament today, but is already facing calls for amendments and a Senate inquiry. Here's political reporter Lexi Junowick with the details.
3: Under Labor's proposal, ads will be limited during certain times of the day on television and banned on radio during school drop-off and pick-up. It would also ban online ads for users aged under 18 and require social media platforms to develop an opt-out system for adults. Both the Greens and the Coalition have called for stronger reforms and a Senate inquiry into the changes, while Independent Senator David Pocock is among members of the crossbench who want the government to impose a complete ban on gambling ads. Communications Minister Annika Wells has said she'll leave the prospect of an inquiry into the bill up to the Senate.
0: New economic analysis has found that over the past 2 years, Australian households have faced tougher conditions than they did when the Reserve Bank's cash rate reached 17.5% in 1989. KPMG senior economist Terry Rawnsley analysed Bureau of Statistics data on home loans, personal loans and credit card interest payments over the past 40 years. He found that households have recently faced one of the heaviest interest rate burdens on record. Mr. Rawnsley says if the RBA hikes the cash rate again, that would see interest repayments head towards 6% of household income. And former Today Show co-host Karl Stefanovic has posted a podcast interview discussing his axing from Channel 9 amid reports ARN has also severed ties with him. The ABC understands Stefanovic is set to be dumped from his ARN radio show, which he hosts with Eddie Maguire. To the weather, there's a severe weather warning for damaging winds with blizzard conditions occurring over the northeast ranges and a gale warning for Port Phillip and coastal waters. For the state, cloudy with scattered showers more extensive over the northeast ranges and the southwest, isolated thunderstorms along the coast, most likely during the afternoon and evening. Snow developing above 1,300 metres in the east and lowering to 1,000 metres in the west later. For Melbourne, cloudy, a high chance of rain and heading for a top of 14 degrees today. Tomorrow, showers, a top of 15. Saturday, showers increasing in 14. Right now, it's 12 degrees in the city. ABC News.
4: Good morning and welcome to AM. I'm Barbara Miller, coming to you from Gadigal Land in Sydney. A funeral for a Thai teenager allegedly killed by an Australian man has been held in her home village. The body of 17-year-old Thonchanok Domhala was found in a suitcase in Pattaya on Thailand's east coast. 45-year-old Australian Simon Carman has been charged with her murder. Her family says it wants the harshest punishment for her killer. ABC correspondent Rachel Clayton has more.
5: Outside a Buddhist temple in Callison,

0: province in Thailand's northeast, monks perform funeral rites as the remains of Thun Chonok Donhom La are laid to rest. The temple abbot says hundreds of families attended the funeral.
1: There was a lot of people, her mum and dad, also the relatives. At the time when the body was here, even the parking lots were full. They felt sorry for her.
0: Thai police allege the 17-year-old was violently killed by 45-year-old Simon Carman inside his rented hotel room in the city of Pattaya before disposing of her body in a suitcase dumped near railway tracks. Mr. Carman denies the allegations. Pattaya Police Colonel Anek Sra Tu Nyu says CCTV shows the teen arriving with Mr. Carman at his hotel, but she's never seen coming out.
1: She had only sent a message to her friend saying she had arrived. After that, she could no longer be contacted.
0: Thun Chonok's great-aunt Mi Bun Suert says she helped raise the teenager and is struggling to comprehend her loss.
2: I'm just like a mother to her. She called me mum. Before she went, she told me she'd be back soon. I've raised her since she was 3 months old.
0: The 75-year-old says she wants the person responsible to face the death penalty.
2: If he can be killed, I want him to be killed like my niece. I want life for life.
0: Thun Chonok's auntie, Muriti Thanachai, says she identified her niece's body.
2: There were six of us that went to the morgue at the police hospital. Her face was bruised and swollen. It had turned dark. Teeth were broken, her jaws weren't normal, her head and hair was pulled.
0: Earlier this week, details emerged about Mr. Carman's movements the night he met the teenager. The manager of Marina 2 Bar and Grill in Pattaya says he appeared drunk.
3: He was drunk, yes. He walked, swaying side to side.
0: Police say Mr. Carman will remain in remand for up to 84 days while they build their case.
4: Rachel Clayton there. There's concern thousands of child sexual abuse survivors could miss out on compensation via the National Redress Scheme. The scheme has a backlog of 30,000 applications, but is slated for closure in 2028. Political reporter Claudia Long has more from Canberra.
5: For abuse survivor Chris Coombs, getting acknowledgement of the abuse he suffered and compensation from the scheme has been life-changing.
6: I got a call and I was informed about the successful outcome and I just wept. For me, the money component as well, it allowed me to go to law school.
5: And while he describes the gruelling redress investigation process as among his darkest days, it's also something he's desperate for other victim survivors to be able to access.
6: To finally share my truth, have it believed, have it recognised, and then to no longer have to pay for my own therapy felt like really important opportunity for healing.
5: Chris Coombs is a survivor advocate with the legal firm and support service No More, working directly with people navigating the redress scheme. But the scheme has a backlog of 30,000 applications, with more than 1,500 expected to roll in each month over the next year. No More CEO Jackie Mead wants the scheme extended beyond its planned mid-2028 closure.
7: I can't see any way that the scheme can actually meet the requirements for which it was set up, which obviously includes processing the applications of all of those people that came forward.
5: The federal government told the ABC it's made significant improvements to the scheme's operations, but in the first half of 2026, the scheme's processed an average of 993 applications a month. It's an increase on the previous 5 months, but that current rate of progress isn't enough to clear the existing backlog before the scheme shuts. Griffith University criminologist and former member of the Commonwealth Independent Advisory Council on Redress, Kathleen Daly, has studied redress schemes since 2012.
8: 1 year to close the redress scheme after the close of applications is ludicrous.
5: In a submission to a Senate inquiry, the Department of Social Services said it could process all cases before the sunset date. Professor Daly disputes that.
8: All redress schemes, except very small ones, take more than a year to finalise applications.
5: She's also worried the department is underestimating the number of cases that will come in before the application deadline on July 1, 2027.
8: In the last 3 to 6 months, or in the last month of a scheme, there's a huge surge of applications.
5: It's numbers like these that have Greens Senator David Shoebridge echoing calls to push back the application deadline and extend the scheme.
9: All of those vulnerable survivors, many of them have finally worked up the courage and found the space, found the moment in their lives where they can come and speak about their abuse, they're going to be knocking on a shut door. We cannot let that happen.
5: Senator Shoebridge is a member of the parliamentary inquiry into the scheme's operation and says he's been frustrated with responses from the government during hearings. It's a sentiment that appears to be shared by WA Liberal Senator Dean Smith, who said this to the Department of Social Services at last week's session.
10: Outrageous is how I would describe that.
11: Right.
10: Because this committee took the department on trust that the performance of the scheme was better than the Auditor General's report revealed. Significantly better.
5: Social Services Minister Tanya Plibersek said in a statement the federal government won't let victim survivors down and is focused on improving how the scheme operates so survivors receive outcomes sooner and with better support throughout the process. A legislated 8-year review of the scheme is now underway and has been tasked with providing advice to government on how to ensure valid applications can be processed before the closure date.
4: Political reporter Claudia Long there. And if you need support, help is available from Bravehearts on 1800 272 831. Donald Trump's personal wealth grew enormously during his first year back in the White House, according to new financial disclosure papers. His family's cryptocurrency ventures alone raked in more than $1 billion for Mr. Trump. North America correspondent Lauren Day has been going through the papers.
12: Barb, there's almost 1,000 pages of disclosures, so it's a pretty extensive look at the president's finances, although I should say not entirely complete. But it does raise fresh questions about just how much his personal wealth has grown during his presidency so far. Overall, he raked in over $2 billion last year, according to analysis by the major newspapers here. And that compares to about $622 million in 2024, so that's more than three times the amount since re-entering the White House. And one of the most lucrative parts of the president's earnings are his crypto ventures. And that's interesting for a number of reasons, but in part because he was once a very outspoken skeptic of cryptocurrency. He once said that it was a haven for drug dealers and scammers, but now he's a major player. And he's made more than $1 billion from his family's crypto ventures at the same time that he's the industry's top policymaker. And we have seen that he's pushed crypto-friendly policies since taking off and lifted those Biden-era regulations since he re-entered the White House. So in a statement, the White House spokeswoman Anna Kelly said that he had turned America into the crypto capital of the world, but they denied that there are any conflicts of interest there. Donald Trump himself was asked earlier today whether he is profiting off the presidency. Here's what he had to say.
13: I don't get involved in my personal. We have funds that run my money. And I purposely, I never speak to any of the people that run the money. But they're at big institutions, and they invest in whatever they invest. Well, you know why I'm profiting? Because the stock market's going up. Everybody's profiting.
4: Everybody's profiting. Wow, quite the statement. But Lauren, it's not just crypto, is it? What else is the US president making money off?
12: Well, also included in this haul were, as you'd expect, millions in real estate deals overseas, including projects in Saudi Arabia, the UAE, Romania, India, all over the place. There were millions of dollars in sales of Trump-branded items like Bibles, sneakers, cologne, watches, also royalties from his books, and interestingly, even a $6,000 monthly pension fund from the Screen Actors Guild from his time back on The Apprentice. It also revealed that he has earned $80 million in income from settlements with various media and tech giants that he's sued, including ABC America, Paramount and Meta. And he's also received very lucrative gifts, including to sporting events from FIFA, NASCAR, the UFC, and interestingly, even a $250,000 bronze sculpture of himself. So it's been a very lucrative year for the president.
4: Lauren Day in Washington. Briefly, in finance, the Australian dollar is weaker. It's buying 68.9 US cents. I'm Barbara Miller. That's early AM. It's a quarter past six.
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11: G'day, Angus Furley here with the Rural Report. On today's show, you'll get the dairy industry's reaction to the government's decision to merge the Dairy Food Safety Victoria Group into a broader food regulator. You'll also hear from a small-scale wool producer who's beaten out the big players to win a wool clip award. The weather today, more rain again in all areas, Mildura 16, Swan Hill and Oyen 15, Bendigo 11, Horsham and Hamilton 12 and 14 for Warrnambool. As of yesterday,

0: Victoria has a new singular regulatory body for primary producers, meat processors and dairy businesses called Safe Food Victoria. The body has absorbed the functions previously held by PrimeSafe, Dairy Food Safety Victoria and Agriculture Victoria, and will now also include the Department of Health. Australian Dairy Farmers President Ben Bennett says dairy will be less represented under the new consolidated regulator.
1: We felt that nothing was broken. I don't receive any complaints about this. It is a regulatory body. You would think I would receive complaints about it, but I received none. I think that is actually an asset to the industry. The culture of the people in it relate to the people who are on the land. It was actually quite an asset, not only for Victoria, but also for Australia. And it was looked as the forerunner for everybody else's implementation of dairy food safe activity.
2: So Dairy Food Safety Victoria, would you have said that most dairy farmers would have trusted that organisation?
1: Absolutely. Yeah, there was no grief. It facilitated the role. It worked in well with all in our different factories and different supply offices, and et cetera, et cetera. So, you know, again, you know, we've got four tyres, good tread on them, going along the road well. You know, next minute we've got to change tyres. Like, why? And we asked that question innumerable times. They say they're consulting, which is basically code for hurry up, shut up now, goodbye. And it's not, our criticism is most definitely not aimed at the present Ag Minister or the former Ag Minister. This is simply a brain fart out of Treasury, like everything else. They have to justify their job by, you know, meddling in things that are not broken. It's pretty stock standard of people who live in glass towers, isn't it? We're sort of the victim of it down here in the grassroots.
2: Do you feel as though dairy farmers will be well represented underneath Safe Food Victoria?
1: Well, I can't see how, because the others were dedicated towards us. So we had a similar culture. Now we're challenged, or we have to sort of occupy space with basically the local butcher shop. I just simply can't see what we've got in common.
2: Safe Food Victoria CEO and the Agriculture Minister assured me that everyone that you deal with on the ground basis that you can call up if you've got any concerns or questions, that they're all going to be moved into this new Safe Food Victoria. Do you think that that's adequate?
1: On a person-by-person basis, possibly correct. But what we're talking about here is an institution. People, rightfully or wrongfully, they come and go. What we're talking about is institutional credibility. They had it. Now we've got to go over a process of time to ensure that that will have the same credibility. Beforehand, we had something with high credibility, high cultural engagement, and now we're going to basically something that we're unsure of. We don't know in the track record of doing these, you know, merging things together. It's sort of like, you know, having a sort of barber pole paint and assume it's going to be sort of pink. Well, some people like it to be red or white, don't they?
2: So the government says that these sorts of amalgamations are actually in a bid to reduce red tape. Do you think that that's going to be the case?
1: Now, that's a bit of an oxymoron, isn't it? Like, we're all not silly. Like, that is the government's role, to create red tape. When has the government ever said we're here to lessen the burden? I can't see any lessening of anything. We have to have regulations. That is fine. I accept that, and I feel definitely most of the farmers accept that. We need regulations, okay? But when they are subject to change by parties that do not necessarily appreciate what our business is, and over time, that is likely to happen. People will come and people will go. I tend to agree with the minister. A lot of the present people there are absolute champions. But that doesn't give us comfort into the future when their bosses are multitasked. We're wanting a specific, specialised, and that is what we do. Bear in mind, we are humble farmers. No one else is regulated to the degree that we are to produce a product on a daily basis.
2: So there's this $6 million reserve that was built up by the Dairy Food Service Board. What can you tell people that are unaware of that reserve about it?
1: Well, it was actually created by the farmers because they're the ones who put into

0: to it. It is the farmers' money, the Victorian farmers' money, but now that's going to move into the consolidated group of those three major ones that you mentioned, the health service one, PrimeSafe, and dairy. So we've lost that. That belongs to dairy farmers.
1: That was Australian Dairy Farmers President Ben Bennett, not mincing his words there, speaking with Jane McNaughton. 21 past six on the Rural Report. And a small-scale wool producer has beaten out much larger counterparts to win the Elders Northern Clip of the Year Award. One of three annual awards, along with Southern and South Australian Clips of the Year, it recognises outstanding lines of wool sold through Elders. Greg Winfield, who farms with his family south of Kerrang, says the competition has been a motivator to maximise the quality of their clip.
2: It gives you a good incentive to get things right. And we've been able to get Clip of the Month a couple of times, and this year we got Clip of the Year.
1: And Greg, Northern Clip of the Year covers a big area. It goes across northern Victoria through New South Wales and beyond, and includes all of those large-scale wool producers in the Riverina. It must feel good to have come out on top against properties like those.
2: Yeah, it was pretty nice. It was a big surprise, and the best thing about the night, we got to meet all these other wool growers doing a really good job, because they do 2 years of awards on the one night. And yeah, Tupra, I think, got the year before us, and they're an amazing big business. And so our little business was recognised, and yeah, it's pretty good. Our wool's not that different to up there, but we're just able to keep it probably how we like it, nice and long and white and bright and soft and pretty clean as well on our country.
1: So just tell me a bit more about the sheep you're running and the wool that you're producing.
2: We've been on Beverley Pole for a bit now, but down at Reedsdale. So they're producing some nice rams, which we like, and we're probably pretty lucky that we had One Oak before them, One Oak number two up at Drilldery, and wool, it tests really well, and the better two or three lines the Europeans go for, so that's a good indicator that it is a really nice product. Yeah, with the help of Andrew Williamson, our Elders wool man, we're able to keep producing what they want, I guess. And yeah, looks like this year there'll be some reward as far as price goes, yeah.
1: And Greg, this year's clip, winning the Clip of the Year award, do you know why this year's clip in particular stood out for Elders?
2: I guess the way they assess it, it's a lot to do with preparation and how it's classed and prepared and getting your paperwork right. So the better job we do makes it easier for them in Melbourne to test it and handle it and sell it. So I guess we just ticked enough boxes to get the win, which is it's really nice.
1: And on that preparation and classing side of things, I guess there's a full spectrum. Some of it is done in a pretty fast and loose fashion, and some of it is done very meticulously. So is that the end that you try to be on, to put a lot of care into that classing and preparation of your clip?
2: Yeah, well, it takes 12 months to grow it, and I've always said to our team, which is a fair bit of the family and some good locals, don't bugger it up on the last day. So, we're pretty fussy with it, I guess, and that's reflected in how it tests, I suppose, down in Melbourne. And Andrew's been very good at just helping us with the detail, I guess, of getting it really right and making the best of the product.
1: And on wool markets themselves and the industry, Greg, obviously the wool market is performing very strongly at the moment, but it's had some pretty lean times as well, and a lot of people have lost faith or lost interest in the industry and even moved out of the industry. Have you ever questioned your commitment to it?
2: I have, yeah, because it was pretty lean there 2 or 3 years ago when the market got flooded with animals and the wool market was flat, and so it was, there wasn't much reward for anyone. But we built a new shed in 2020 in that COVID year, and the facilities that we've got, they help us do a good job with the wool, and the team that we've got make the job really enjoyable. I look forward to shearing.
1: Not sure all of you can say that. That was Greg Winfield, who farms south of Kerrang and whose wool clip has just won the Elders Northern Clip of the Year Award. 26 past 6 on the Rural Report, and paddocks are now soaked in many parts of Victoria. And at Woodend, dams are overflowing and livestock are being moved to higher ground. Matt Davis runs 200 head of Angus cattle on properties at Woodend and Lancefield. He says the rain has been welcome, but he's ready for a drier week ahead now.
3: Been quite good until now, which is still good. I'm not complaining. It's doing a lot better than some of the other people up in Gippsland and stuff like that. So,
4: take us through the last few weeks of rainfall. You said it was good. So what was the good range and when did it get too much?
3: It's only just got too much now. For June, we got 184.5 mil. Yeah, it's pretty much just everything, subsoil moisture is all there and it's just can't take any more at the moment.
4: And you mentioned the rainfall totals for June, but over the last couple of days when it has gone a bit over the top at your property, how many mils have you had, say, since the weekend?
3: 47 yesterday and 10 the day before.
4: So describe what the property looks like at the moment.
3: Just wet, like very green. I've got a lot of feed and stuff like that, so I'm quite lucky, but it's just too wet. I can't put cattle on half the paddocks. I've had to restrain them into a couple of paddocks, and I'm just feeding them hay every day, or else I'll just destroy all my updated pasture.
4: You've got properties in Lancefield and in Woodend. Are they all too wet?
3: Yes.
4: Is there anything you can do about it, like pump any of the water out? Or
3: no, it's all laying on paddocks and stuff like that. So,
4: have you got any dams on your property?
3: I've got, on every property there's dams. There's 9 on this one, and I even irrigate on this. I irrigate loose and put summer cropping and stuff in here as well. So
4: the dams are overflowing?
3: Yeah, all of them are full at the moment and overflowing.
4: Is this typical for this time of year at your place?
3: Usually around July, August, this kind of happens. It's happened really early this year.
4: We're predicted to get a bit more rain over the coming week. What's that going to mean for your property?
3: Oh, it's just going to be wet and it will just run out everywhere, which is fine. Well, there's nothing you can do about it. And it's better than you can make money out of mud, not out of dust, can you?
4: So what are you doing day to day if you can't be out on the paddocks?
3: Well, it's school holidays at the moment, so I spend a bit of time with my kids, doing a bit of maintenance work in the workshop, like playing around with my machines, service and tractors, and just feeding cows every day.
4: Being a beef operation, the prices have been pretty good over the last little while. Have you been able to sell?
3: Yeah, I sold some in January. That was my last time. I sold 32 in January, and I've got 67 or something that are coming up.
4: Simi, you'd be pretty happy with the prices if you've got some cattle you're selling off to the sale yards.
3: Yeah, it's really good. I listen every day, yeah. Even sheep prices are going quite well. I just don't really like sheep. We used to have them. I don't really like them.
4: And you also do a bit of cropping. How is the crops looking?
3: Fantastic. Got oats and peas, a few pasture blends, oats and rye, oats and vetch.
4: We've been hearing a lot about a lot of crops that are actually going extremely well because it has been really wet, but it's still been quite warm, hasn't it?
3: It's been excellent. I'd have to say, like, even today I'm in a T-shirt. It's not even that cold. I'm the kind of person that wears thermals every day. So,
4: do you primarily keep that for feed or do you sell that on to other producers?
3: Well, hopefully this year, because I've taken my cousin on board as well. That's why we have the extra properties, trying to make a bit of money out of fodder this year to try and get him over the line a bit. But try and keep just as long as I've got enough for myself. Yeah, we'll sell whatever's left. A lot of horsey people around here and that like me hay. So I have sold a bit over the years.
1: That was Woodend farmer Matt Davis speaking with Jane McNaughton. Almost it for the show. Remember the website. That's abc.net.au/rural. Also ABC Rural on Facebook. And, of course, the Country Hour with Warwick Long is on your radio every weekday at midday. News time now. It is 6:30.
5: Good morning with ABC Local News for the Mallee and Wimmera. I'm Wade Stevens. Mildura police say 9 vehicles have been stolen from 4 Mildura businesses from last Friday to Monday. 2 of the businesses are in the CBD, with another on 15th Street and the 4th on Orange Avenue. Detective Senior Sergeant Liam Tinkler says police have managed to recover 7 of the 9 vehicles and have identified a number of youth offenders. He says they're exploring the possibility of the thefts being linked. but say car thefts from shops are not a common occurrence.

0: Rob Amos says they want all parties to come forward with their plans for emergency services.
1: This tax has not been forgotten. It is an election year, and as I said, one could be cynical to say that that's why it has been paused. It is a bad tax and needs to be scrapped.
0: Water bills have risen across Victoria after the Essential Services Commission approved new maximum prices for the state's water businesses. Michael DiFabrizio reports.
2: The average regional owner-occupier household will pay about $68 more a year, while metropolitan customers face an increase of around $73. Lower Murray Water customers will see one of the state's largest increases, with a typical annual bill rising from $49 to $1,220. Grampians Wimmera Mallee Water will remain the most expensive regional provider, with its typical annual bill increasing $61 to $1,550. The Commission says inflation is the main driver of the increases.
0: VicGrid says it's introducing new rules for how renewable energy and large-scale battery projects access the grid. Developers can currently seek access anywhere across the shared high-voltage transmission network, regardless of whether this impacts existing solar, wind or battery operators. VicGrid says it plans to allocate access to the network within renewable energy zones to ensure an orderly transition to renewable energy. The rules will come into effect from July next year. Caniva is no longer Victoria's largest town without a drinking water supply. The town of about 900 people has relied on groundwater for more than 100 years. Residents will now get their water from the Dimboola Water Treatment Plant after a pipeline that services Neil was extended further to reach Caniva. GWM Water's Michael Schneider says the access to drinking water will have a big impact on the town.
3: Means residents now no longer have to rely on rainwater tanks or bottled water for drinking purposes. With certainly rainwater tanks very dependent on the weather and over those summer months can go dry. It certainly brings health impacts though, with good quality water being able to be drank.
0: The New South Wales government will extend its partnership with Australian Wildlife Conservancy and the University of New South Wales to support the recovery of threatened species for another 10 years. The partnerships will continue at three major feral predator-free areas, including the Mallee Cliffs National Park. So far, across the three sites, 13 locally extinct species have been reintroduced, including greater bilbies, bridled nail-tailed wallabies, numbats, western quolls, and the Shark Bay bandicoot. Some of these species have not been seen in the wild in New South Wales for more than 100 years, but they are now breeding in areas protected from feral cats and foxes. And Murrabit is celebrating 100 years of the historic Gon Crossing Bridge this weekend. The first all-steel bridge to cross the Murray River from New South Wales to Victoria officially opened on July 1st, 1926, and has linked the community of Gon and the town of Murrabit for a century. Also known as the Murrabit Bridge, it was originally constructed to carry both road and rail traffic and has played a major role in the development of the region's transport network. Celebrations will include a morning tea on Sunday and a bridge lift to mark the occasion. Briefly, in the weather, showers increasing in the Mallee and Wimmera, Mildura a top of 16, Swan Hill 14, Horsham 13. ABC News.
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6: Good morning. It's 25 to 7. The rain came down yesterday, didn't it? I unfortunately had a gym class at about 5 p.m. yesterday and I had to do a bit of an awkward dash through the rain. I got very, very soaked because at that point it was coming down very heavy. How much rain did you get at your place? I hope you didn't have any leaks. There were a few buckets and towels out and about, particularly at the supermarket and a few other places I had to go to yesterday afternoon. I can imagine a lot of people might have been in the same boat. Send me your rain gauge totals, though, on 0467 842 722. Let me know how much rain you got. But coming up this morning, the New South Wales government is pouring 10 years' worth of funding into a program hoping to bring native animal species back from the brink of extinction. Minister Penny Sharp will join me to chat about the announcement and what it means for animals in and around the southwest of New South Wales.

Isles. Hatta Desert Race is back this weekend. What do you need to know, and what will the impacts be, if any, from this week's rain? You'll find out just after 7:30. And how isolated is your town? Do you have a taxi service? Do you have buses? What would happen if you didn't have anything at all? You'll hear from a regional Victorian who has concerns about her own ability to get around her town, particularly things like doctor's appointments. How would you even go getting to the supermarket? You're going to hear more about that one very, very soon. But first, it is time for a bit of music. It's Debbie Harry.

Debbie Harry there with French Kissin' in the USA. Something that the French might have been doing yesterday when they defeated Sweden 3-0 in New York. They might have been celebrating with a few pecks on the cheeks. Their next match will be against Paraguay

0: In Philadelphia on Sunday, still in the US. Have you been keeping up with the World Cup? Australia does play again very, very early on Saturday morning, 4 a.m. I believe we're up against Egypt. So it's going to be one to watch, and it's a must win. If we don't win this, we are out of the competition. So make sure you are cheering on our Aussies.
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0: Taking a bit of a look at the weather today, it seems a bit more calm than yesterday. Mildura, Merbein and Redcliffs, a top of 16 expected with showers increasing, about 1 to 4 millimetres expected in your rain gauge. Swan Hill, it will be chilly, 14 degree day with rain increasing, about 2 to 6 millimetres. Oyen, 15 with about 1 to 5 millimetres. Robinvale, 16 and showers expected. Kerang, heavier falls are forecast for you over there. 3 to 8 millimetres, along with a cool 14 degrees. Over the border in Wentworth, it's heading for 17 today with about 1 to 3 millimetres. Balranald also 17 with about 1 to 4. Murrayville, Cahoona and Sea Lake, as well as Hopetoun and Walpiup, are all forecast to be 14 with heavy rain. Birchip only 13 degrees and about 2 to 8 millimetres in the gauge. And Charlton 13 with heavy rain, about 4 to 10 mils of rain on your way. Yesterday, Mildura, well, the bomb recorded that we got 14 mils since 9 a.m. yesterday, and in Swan Hill, 13.8 millimetres were recorded from 9 a.m. yesterday. But do let me know how much rain you got at your place. I would love to know whether we got a bit more than that, because it felt like we got more than 14, but maybe it was just my imagination. I do have one text here from, I don't have a name or a place, so I'm not sure exactly where this one is, but it says 25 mils yesterday and overnight, and then 50 millimetres so far this week. Keep your text coming through on 0467 842 722.
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0: Do you live out of town? What are your transport options like? Is there a taxi service where you are? Well, I want to introduce you to Jodie Schultz. She now lives in residential care, but just weeks ago, she was running her small farm 10 minutes north of Beechworth, which is in the northeast of the state. She had a home care package, but since her partner passed away and with no family around, she was finding it pretty tough to run the property, especially with no transport options. Even so, making the call to go into care was difficult until one very frightening night, as she explained to ABC's Philippe Perez.
8: I was very emotional, very conflicted, as one day I think, yes, I can manage, I can stay on this property, I'll be right, and the other side of it saying, no, you can't, you know. And the crux of that came 3 weeks ago, and I had a fall at home. All I was doing was trying to get on my bed, and I slipped because I'm very stiff in my movements. And I just fell down, and then I have an alarm that was provided by the package, but it doesn't work because, not very well, because of the isolated environment and poor internet service. And so I had to crawl 40 metres to the lounge room and access my phone, and then I was 3 hours on the floor before the ambulance could get to me because it wasn't considered urgent. And that didn't do me any good. It increased my disability, really. And it was very frightening. It was night time, and, yeah, I didn't know what was happening.
9: Sorry you had to go through that experience.
8: Well, I've always been independent, so it didn't I was still trying to find ways out of it myself, but I just couldn't get off the floor. Transport became an issue when I was asked not to drive. I still have my license, but I was asked by the doctors, or advised, that it wasn't safe.
9: What was the options available to you?
8: My carers were very good. They would take me anywhere, but at great cost, which came out of my package, or whatever means they had, really, but it was at great cost. And originally there was a taxi service, but the gentleman got sick that was running that, so there's no taxi. And the community car was very, very busy, and I don't think that's available now either. So I had to rely on the package and one good friend that I have. Without her, I would have been in care a long time ago. So you rely on your friends and neighbours, and they've all been very good.
9: Having those transport options taken away, the taxi service and the other options that you speak about, how did that make you feel? How did it impact you?
8: Well, I experienced fear for the first time in my life, in my 74 years. Fear for the future and fear that I would fall or get ill and not be able to do anything about it. So I felt quite helpless as well as frightened.
0: That was Jodie Schultz, who says she would have been in care sooner if she hadn't been able to rely on a friend to drive her to appointments, as there's no taxi service where she is around Beechworth. She was speaking to ABC's Philippe Perez, and you can read more about this story on abc.net.au. How isolated is your town? How would you go if there was no taxi service, or if you had no one around to drive you around and you couldn't drive yourself? You can get involved in the conversation on 0467 842 722.
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13: What is this place? Where are we?
14: Where are we going?
15: Where are we?
0: Where are we indeed? It's time for our daily Meet the Mallee game. How it works is I give you a song clue and you have to guess which landmark or place in the Mallee it relates to. Here are the clues I've given you so far this week.

They were your first three clues for the Meet the Melly game, and I'm about to give you your fourth. Remember, it does start off pretty hard and it tends to get a bit earlier the more clues I provide. If you think you know where in the Melly we are pointing to, the number is 0467 842 722 to send me a text, or you can give me a call on 1300 043 222. If you do win, there is an ABC prize pack that'll come in the mail just for you if you get it correct first. Here is today's clue, though.

0: Okay, Sarah, by Justice Crew, that is your clue. That is today's clue for the Meet the Mallee game. Where am I pointing to in the Mallee with that song? The number is 0467 842 722. Who can it be now? Indeed, it is DFAB, producer DFAB, who's in the seat for July. Good morning.
1: Morning, Sarah. Good to be in for another day.
0: It's nice to talk to you again. And today you're bringing me some interesting stats. What have you got?
1: Yeah, well, look, I was having a look at the ABC News website yesterday, and obviously house prices are a hot topic at the moment. And business reporter Lynn Lin said Australia's housing market weakened further in June. So according to the property data firm Cotality, the national home values fell 0.4% in June. So that's doesn't sound like much, but apparently it's the biggest monthly decline since September 2022. And it was Sydney and Melbourne, obviously they're the biggest markets. They've led the downturn, and the growth in Brisbane, Perth and Adelaide slowed. So that's kind of like the national picture, but there was also a nice map embedded into this story where you could sort of hover over some of the local postcodes and find out, I guess, how the property markets have been doing. So I hovered over a few, and the change, this is the change in home values this year up to the end of June, so a couple of days ago, and it's by postcode. So in Mildura, which is obviously the 3500 postcode, home prices had increased 2.3% since the start of the year.
0: Ooh, so we're still on the upwards this year.
1: Yes, compared to probably some of the capitals, going up 2.3% is probably not a bad result for those that do own a home. The postcode that includes Redcliffs was actually up 4.4%. The Irimple and Nichols Point postcode and Merbein and some of its surrounding areas, they just had minimal increases, but they were above zero just. On the New South Wales side of the border, it was actually Barongah and Golgol that were down 4.5%. So that's probably one of the few areas in our coverage area where it's gone down. And Wentworth, Kirrawa, Pooncarry, that postcode was down 2.3%. Over Swan Hill, it was up 2.6%. Kerrang was up 3.8%. The postcode that includes Bort, that was up 3.8%. Barham, 3.4%. So there's quite a... Most patches seem to have an increase, except for that the Wentworth Shire kind of area, which might be just a little correction after recent years. But yeah, so that's sort of an overall picture. There are some areas where if there was a low sales volume or a bit high volatility, they weren't included. But yeah, so that's kind of what things are doing this year for the local areas.
0: That's quite interesting that you see, as you said, Wentworth gone down, but places like, I think, Redcliffe's best performing in our sort of Mildura area with the rise of 4.4. I wonder what is it in Redcliffe that's making everyone, making the house prices go up that little bit this year. But there's also been a bit happening in Canberra on this subject as well.
1: Yeah, that's right. So also something that you can follow on the ABC News website and the app is the Federal Politics live blog each day. And Shadow Treasurer Tim Wilson, he was placing the blame for the drop in prices on the government. Obviously, this year's budget scaled back the capital gains tax discount and negative gearing, and those moves were said to be about helping young people to get into the market. So I think that was where he was pointing the blame at. Prime Minister Anthony Albanese, he said it was great news that investors aren't outbidding first home buyers at auctions. So he sort of said some of the stuff that's happening in Melbourne and Sydney might not be a terrible outcome. But interestingly, both sides of the chamber seem to agree that eventually prices will go up, because the Prime Minister, he was backing the Treasury modelling, which said that house prices would continue to grow under the policy changes, but just a slower pace. And the Shadow Treasurer, he said that house prices in the major cities would eventually have to start going back up again because the government's housing targets weren't keeping up with migration numbers. So in the end, they're kind of both on the same page about what might happen, but we'll wait and see, and maybe some of our listeners can fill us in. Is there something happening in Redcliffs that's helping the prices there?
0: Driving the prices up.
1: Or in their particular neighbourhood? Or maybe, listeners can let us know if they're concerned about house prices going down, or if they think they'll go up, or if they're looking to buy, maybe they're concerned that they might go up. So we could get a range of perspectives out there, so I'm keen to hear what people have.
0: It's one of those topics that has got got so many different elements to it, and it impacts people in such different ways depending on what spectrum of the market you're in. But thank you so much for taking us through what's happening with the market at the moment.
1: No, absolutely.
0: That is our producer at the moment, DFAB, Michael DiFabrizio, telling us about changes in the market we're seeing at the moment.
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0: Coming to chat about that announcement, and we're going to dive into the history of Victoria's gold rush and how it's still impacting us in big ways. It's all part of a new series, but now it is news time.
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0: A teenager dies outside a medical centre in Melbourne's north. An urgent alert issued by the Victorian Health Department after a drug contamination, and the Trump family rakes in more than $1 billion through crypto. This is ABC News. Good morning. I'm Natasha McFarlane. Homicide Squad detectives are investigating the death of a teenage boy in Craigieburn overnight. Georgia Lenton-Williams has the details.
1: Emergency services tried to treat the boy outside the Craigieburn Community Hospital on Ligon Drive after he was found with serious injuries just before 8 o'clock, but he died at the scene. Video of the scene shows multiple police vehicles and uniformed officers, detectives and paramedics working together, as well as two state emergency service tents set up on the wet and windy night. Belinda Batty from Victoria Police says the boy hasn't yet been formally identified.
2: We're asking anyone that has any information to contact Crime Stoppers.
1: Detectives are looking into the circumstances around the incident.
0: The ashes of a Thai teenager allegedly murdered by an Australian man have been

0: interred at a ceremony in her home village. Correspondent Rachel Clayton reports.
1: Hundreds of mourners gathered in northeast Thailand to farewell 17-year-old Thanchanok Donhom La, whose body was returned home to her family earlier this week. Thanchanok's auntie, Miriti Thanachai, says she identified her niece's body. She says her face was bruised and swollen and her teeth were broken. Thai police allege Australian man Simon Carman strangled Thanchanok in a hotel room in Pattaya City before putting her body in a suitcase and dumping it near railway tracks. Mr. Carman denies the allegations. The 45-year-old has been charged with murder and remains in remand in Pattaya prison. Rachel Clayton, ABC News.
0: Venezuelan authorities say the death toll from two earthquakes last week has risen to almost 2,300 as citizens work to recover those still trapped under rubble. Jono Wakely has more.
2: In La Guaira State, one of the hardest hit areas, heavy machinery has been hard to come by, leading to groups of civilians digging through the rubble with pickaxes, shovels, ropes and even their hands. Many have been attempting to supplement what they describe as a slow and inadequate state response to the country's strongest tremors in a century. Senior government officials have attributed growing civilian anger and even reports of military personnel looting and slowing aid deliveries to misinformation. The UN's World Food Programme says it's been rapidly scaling up its operations and expanding food assistance.
0: Australia will provide $2 million in humanitarian aid for Venezuela after the twin earthquakes last week. Yesterday, Assistant Foreign Minister Matt Thistlethwaite met with a delegation of Venezuelan Australians in Parliament and confirmed the support for the relief effort on the ground. The Victorian Health Department has issued an urgent alert after discovering heroin mixed into batches of cocaine and methamphetamine. Ethan Seidemann reports.
3: The department says one person has died and several others needed hospital treatment after four separate overdoses linked to the contaminated drugs. Blood tests on affected users showed evidence of heroin, even though they believed they had taken cocaine or methamphetamine. The department is warning other contaminated batches could also be circulating, even when no specific alert has been issued. It's urging drug users to carry naloxone, a medication that can reverse an overdose, and to call 000 immediately if anyone shows signs of overdosing.
0: The federal government is expected to introduce its gambling ad legislation to Parliament today, but is already facing calls for amendments and a Senate inquiry. Here's political reporter Lexi Junawick.
4: Under Labor's proposal, ads will be limited during certain times of the day on television and banned on radio during school drop-off and pick-up. It would also ban online ads for users aged under 18 and require social media platforms to develop an opt-out system for adults. Both the Greens and the Coalition have called for stronger reforms and a Senate inquiry into the changes, while Independent Senator David Pocock is among members of the crossbench who want the government to impose a complete ban on gambling ads. Communications Minister Annika Wells has said she'll leave the prospect of an inquiry into the bill up to the Senate.
0: As the AFL seeks to address concerns, former players have been diagnosed with chronic traumatic encephalopathy. There are calls for other sporting codes like soccer to follow suit. Antonio O'Flaherty reports.
5: CTE is caused by repetitive trauma to the brain. Concussion experts have raised concerns the repetitive nature of heading the ball in soccer can lead to a greater risk of developing CTE, especially if players start practicing at young ages. Professor Alan Pearce says Football Australia needs to introduce guidelines to stop children under 14 heading the ball.
6: I would be imploring FA now to be really putting a precautionary policy in place.
5: Football Australia says it's set up an expert committee to look at strategies to reduce the incidence, magnitude and burden of headers in youth football.
0: A watch and act alert is in place for moderate flooding for the King River at Docker Road Bridge in Victoria's northeast as wild weather batters the state. Victoria State Emergency Service has received almost 350 calls for help over the past 24 hours. The calls peaked at around 6 o'clock last night with the majority for fallen trees. 20 advice alerts remain in place for potential floods in central and northeast Victoria. Newly released financial disclosures show the US president raked in more than $2.2 billion last year, including over $1 billion from his family's crypto businesses. North America correspondent Lauren Day reports.
7: The multi-billion dollar haul included everything from real estate investments to Trump brand watches and cologne. But one of the most lucrative parts of the president's earnings came from his forays into cryptocurrency. That means Donald Trump is now a serious player in a market where he is also a rulemaker. The White House has denied there's a conflict of interest, and President Trump told reporters he has nothing to do with his personal finances.
8: I never speak to any of the people that run the money, but they're at big institutions, and they invest in whatever they invest in.
7: Most former presidents sold off businesses they owned or held stakes in that might create conflicts. Lauren Day, ABC News, Washington.
0: To finance, Wall Street stocks have ended slightly lower but has been offset by comments from the US Federal Reserve that inflation risks have eased recently. The Australian share market is set to open lower later this morning. Oil is down. The global benchmark Brent crude is trading at $71.20 US a barrel. Gold is down at $4,037 US an ounce. And the Australian dollar is lower. It's buying 68.9 US cents. To sport, England have survived a scare from the Democratic Republic of Congo to advance to the round of 16 in the Soccer World Cup. National sport reporter David Mark has more.
9: The Democratic Republic of Congo shocked England by scoring in the 7th minute of the match at Atlanta. It took until the 75th minute for England captain Harry Kane to equalise with a header. Kane scored the winner 11 minutes later with a stunning shot from the edge of the penalty area. The 2-1 result sees England through to the next round, where it will play Mexico. In other matches today, Belgium is playing Senegal and co-host the USA is playing Bosnia and Herzegovina. David Mark, ABC Sport, Dallas.
0: Senegal currently lead Belgium 1-0 at halftime in their round of 32 clash in Seattle. Habib Diarra put Senegal in front after 25 minutes. And now with more sport, here's Daniela Intilli.
10: Sprinter Lachlan Kennedy says he wants to create history as Australia's first gold medalist in the men's 100 metres at a Commonwealth Games. The 22-year-old leads a stacked team of Australians in Glasgow and has told ABC Sport he'll have to be at his best.
11: 10.02, I think I'm going to need to run a bit faster than that to win this year. And I think if I'm on my best, then I think there's no reason why I can't win gold.
10: Australian tennis player Daria Kazatkina is through to the third round of Wimbledon for a fourth straight year. She defeated Indonesia's Janice Chen in three sets, 7-6, 6-1, 6-1. Kazatkina will face four-time Grand Slam champion Naomi Osaka next. Nick Kyrgios's return to Wimbledon ended in defeat in the men's doubles. He was also fined for swearing at an umpire. Both men's and women's top seeds Aryna Sabalenka and Jannik Sinner advanced to the third round of Wimbledon, but Serena Williams is in doubt to play in the women's doubles after reports she suffered a knee injury during her first singles match in nearly 4 years, where she lost to Australia's Maya Joint.
0: To the weather, there's a severe weather warning for damaging winds with blizzard conditions occurring over the northeast ranges. For the state, cloudy with scattered showers, more extensive over the northeast ranges and the southwest. Isolated thunderstorms along the coast, most likely during the afternoon and evening. And snow developing above 1,300 metres in the east and lowering to 1,000 metres in the west later. For Melbourne, cloudy, a very high chance of rain, a top today of 14 degrees. Tomorrow, showers and 15. Saturday, showers increasing 14. Right now, it's 12 degrees in the city. 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
13: Good morning. It's 10 past 7. The New South Wales government is pouring 10 years worth of funding into a program hoping to save native animal species from the brink of extinction. Penny Sharp will join me to chat about the announcement and what it means for animals in and around the southwest of New South Wales. Just before 7:30, you're going to dive into the history of Victoria's gold rush and how it's still impacting us in big ways. You'll hear part one of a new series called How the Gold Rush Shaped Victoria. And after 7:30, Mildura Police will have information about a number of car thefts that occurred around Mildura at the weekend, but we have been chatting rain this morning. You've been sending me your rain totals on 0467 842 722. Barry in Oyen says he got 8 millimetres of rain. BJ in Redcliffs said a wet 19 mils at Redcliffs and 13 mils at Nangerlock. Stephen from Kerwa said 25 in the gauge here, 6 millimetres in

0: 10 minutes at one stage, falling at a rate of 29 millimetres per hour. Thank you for that detailed text message there, Stephen, with how much rain you are getting. We've also had some guesses for the game, and maybe someone has got it. But I'll still let you take a chance at guessing what it is on 0467 842 722 before all is revealed a bit later in the show.
1: 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Let's dig deeper. Tune in to Statewide Mornings for how the gold rush shaped Victoria.
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0: The New South Wales government has announced an extension on its partnerships with Australian Wildlife Conservancy and the University of New South Wales Wild Deserts Program for a further 10 years. This means the team at Mallee Cliffs National Park can continue the work they do, saving and tracking threatened species in southwest New South Wales. Minister for Environment Penny Sharp recently visited Mallee Cliffs National Park to meet the team behind the program and join them in releasing burrowing bettongs back into the feral predator-free area after their health checks. Penny, good morning.
3: Good morning, Sarah.
0: So tell me a bit about this extension in funding. What does this mean?
3: What it means is that the great work that organisations like the Australian Wildlife Conservancy and UNSW can do is really do the science and the research that is helping us bring threatened species back from the brink of extinction. The Mallee Cliffs project, which I saw recently, is just amazing. Basically, there's a whole lot of very young and enthusiastic scientists working in partnership with a range of organisations. They're breeding these very endangered animals and then releasing them back into the wild.
0: So this has been funded for 10 years and this extension is for another 10 years. Would you say that the first 10 years have been really successful?
3: I think what we've done in the first 10 years is really learnt a lot. So, you know, you learn about what are the fences that you need, the very practical things, but the science of it has been what is the sort of success that we need to make sure that these animals can be reintroduced. It's really actually really world-leading, the idea that we can rewild areas with animals that we thought we were going to lose.
0: And this Mallee Cliffs, this is just one section of the funding, is that right?
3: Yes, there's we also support the Australian Wildlife Conservancy in the Pilliga State Conservation Area, and the UNSW project is right up in the corner of New South Wales in Sturt National Park. The National Parks and Wildlife Service actually have some other predator-proof areas, but this extension for the next 10 years is for those three projects.
0: And you were at the Mallee Cliffs having a look at what they've got set up there and some of the work they're doing. How was the visit?
3: Look, it's always a good time when you get to spend time in a national park. I highly recommend it to anyone. But look, it's, you know, just seeing the work that's going on, the care that's being done. You know, these animals are basically being reintroduced into this area. It's predator-proof, which means there are no foxes and cats, you know, no invasive species. So it gives them a chance to establish breeding populations. And the good news is that they're breeding.
0: And you also saw some bettongs while you were there. What do these animals even look like? I didn't have a chance to look them up.
3: It is one of the amazing things. I mean, everyone knows about koalas and kangaroos, but we have got some of the cutest little mammals in the world, and bettongs are one of them. They're small. They're almost like mini, you know, they're mini hopping mammals, so a bit like kangaroos or quokkas from Western Australia, but they're smaller than that. But they are very, very cute. But importantly, they also have a really important role, actually, in looking after the ecology and, you know, the plants and the soils, the role that they have by burrowing into the soil. So it's also really interesting, aside from being cute, actually their role in the ecosystem is being learnt because they're actually able to get up to a breeding population, not be taken by cats or foxes, and we can actually start to see the changes in the soil and the soil types and the types of plants and animals that are coming back too.
0: As you said, they are away from predators in these spaces. Does more need to be done to, I guess, tackle predator numbers and predator control in the wild?
3: The best thing we can do is deal with invasive species, whatever they are. We have real issues. People, your listeners would know, we've got issues with pigs, we've got issues

0: issues with cats, we've got issues with foxes, different parts. The goats is another big issue. The best thing we can do to give the ecosystems and the animals that live within it the chance is to eradicate those animals and plants that weren't supposed to be there in the first place. So I think that's one of been the big lessons of these projects is how much healthier the landscape is when you remove these invasive species.
1: I guess, is there anything that the government is doing at the moment to tackle these invasive species?
0: We've got a massive invasive species program. National Parks and Wildlife Services is doing a lot of work. Whether we use a range of different techniques to deal with invasive species, from, we actually cull them. We also use baits to deal with them across the landscape. We do trapping. It's a really big issue, and your farmers that are listening would also know they're really struggling, particularly with pigs. The weather conditions in most recent times have been really, very conducive to massive pig breeding. There are lots of different parts of government that are working on it. There's lots of private landholders. Really, it needs to be a team effort because they're just so destructive.
1: And the Mallee Cliffs National Park, it is a sort of reserved site for educational and research activities. How important is it to have these spaces set aside for both animals and for our understanding and research in this environment?
0: If we're not really following what we're doing, we don't understand the best thing we can do. I mean, we need to know. New South Wales and Australia's got a terrible history of losing animals to extinction. There's been over 25 native mammals have already become extinct over time. The work that we're doing is learning about these animals, learning about how they, we can reintroduce them, and really just giving some hope that we can protect these very precious species. Let's remember, they don't exist anywhere else on Earth. And the idea that we can give them a future and work through the science about the best way to do that makes these programs so valuable.
1: I'm chatting to Minister for Environment Penny Sharp this morning about their extension of funding for which will help places like the Mallee Cliffs National Park. This is for 10 years, an extra 10 years of funding. Is it usual for funding to be granted for this long of time?
0: It is actually quite unusual, but I think what this has shown is that over 10 years, the investment that's gone into these areas, the things that we're really only just starting to learn, means there's so much more work to be done. It's actually a really great thing that the government's able to partner with these two organisations. They bring in expertise, they bring in other funding support from philanthropic agencies, but importantly, they really bring in just how we learn to do this right. It allows us to try things. Science is never perfect. The ability to have that long-term investment knows that there's a whole generation of young ecologists who will be able to work on these projects. I got to meet some of them the other day. They're just amazing. They get to work, they get to learn, they get to share that with the world, and we get to really protect these species. So these are just rare projects that I'm really pleased that we're investing in over the long term.
1: And just lastly, what's the dollar amount with this funding?
0: It's about $1 million a year for each organisation. So it's around that. There's a whole lot of other in-kind donations. Obviously, it's within the national park, and we work through those issues. So it's an investment over a long period of time that's really, making a difference. As I said, we're bringing 33 locally extinct species back to life.
1: Yeah, it sounds like an amazing initiative, and it's always great to hear what the Mallee Cliffs National Park have got going on over there with a whole range of animals being brought back from the brink of extinction. Thank you so much for joining me for a chat, Penny.
0: No, thanks for letting me talk about it. It's really exciting.
1: No worries. That's Penny Sharp there, the Minister for Environment for New South Wales, chatting about the extension of funding for an extra 10 years going into those organisations working with those animals.
2: Don't do it. 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
1: You've probably heard about the ongoing UNESCO World Heritage bid around Victoria's gold rush. 15 local councils are on board, and it's bringing that history into the spotlight in new ways. But the gold rush story doesn't end in the 1850s. This period has a profound impact on so many things today. The ABC's Alice Walker has put together this series on how the gold rush shaped Victoria, covering various themes. So let's hear the first instalment.
4: The gold rush is a massive part of Victoria's identity. You don't have to look hard to find traces of this era. Just look out for the fancy buildings or the signs out bush warning of mine shafts. But that's kind of like alluvial mining. It's not far from the surface. Let's dig deeper. I'm Alice Walker and I live in northeast Victoria, where you are never far from a goldfield. Once gold was discovered in the 1850s, the regional Victorian landscape and population were completely transformed. This period was so remarkable, it's got regional Victoria on the tentative list for a UNESCO World Heritage listing. For the next 6 episodes, you'll hear from locals and experts for an incomplete history, an exploration of how the gold rush shaped Victoria. This is episode 1, Underground.
5: So you were living up at Bogong Village when the landslide started. What was it like to watch it coming towards you?
6: It was really cool. So, because I don't know, I find like dirt really fascinating, just like the colours of it and the textures and everything.
4: Millie Gunner is possibly the best person to witness a landslide. She's doing a PhD in landscape architecture and she really loves dirt.
6: So watching it just like trickle down like a waterfall was quite mesmerising, but also scary because we didn't know the extent of it.
4: It was October 2022 and Millie was living at Bogong in the high country when the earth started to move.
6: And we would watch trees literally surf down. They wouldn't fall over straight away. They'd still be kind of rooted into some soil and just sort of surf down the slope.
4: She eventually had to leave her rental and move an hour down the mountain to Mount Beauty, where she watched truckload after truckload of that lovely dirt coming from the site.
5: And do you know how much was shifted in this landslide?
6: Yeah.
5: Recovery effort?
6: It was 600,000 tonnes, yeah, which I actually can't comprehend how much that is. It's just a number, but, yeah, sounds like a lot.
5: It is a lot of dirt.
4: Bogong is no stranger to landslides, and this particularly big one was caused by a mining adit, a kind of sideways mine shaft. There are thousands of leftover mining features across Victoria, and the state government has been trying to figure out just how many.
7: So it's Louise Goldie Divco, and I am the director of the Geological Survey of Victoria.
4: Goldie? I mean, is that nominative determinism? Is that how you got into geology?
7: You know what? My great-great-grandfather was a miner in the 1870s in the Buckland Valley, and there is a place called Goldie Spur Track right next to the Buckland River. And so it does kind of feel like a coming around, you know, because I've got paperwork at home, like from the mines department, which is kind of really like what I where I'm working
4: now
7: in
4: the
7: modern
4: day.
7: So I find that really cool.
4: The Geological Survey of Victoria has been trying to record all the physical remains of the mining industry on Crown land.
7: When we first started this project a few years ago, we had a database with around about 30,000 or so mining features in it. And by mining features, I'm referring to individual like shafts and prospecting holes, workings, adits. Adits are like tunnels that are, you know, you see like in the side of a hill. That's, I think that's what people might think of when they think of like a historic mine. Piles of material, like they're called mullock heaps.
4: They have since discovered there are a lot more than 30,000 of these things.
7: What we found was that we didn't have an, you know, accurate record of what was actually on the ground. So what we know now is that we've got 230,000 individual features, and this is just on Crown land. This is where our mapping has concentrated. We know that there are features on private land as well.
4: Louise says some of these features are minor.
7: You know, it'll be sort of a divot in the ground. Sometimes they're only like 30 centimetres deep.
4: Others are a lot bigger, and the impact of all these hundreds of thousands of mining scars can be, well, landslides or sinkholes.
8: I was walking to school and I didn't see the sinkhole and I fell in it.
4: Oliver McDonald lives in Black Hill in Ballarat. This happened back in 2022 when he was 9.
8: So I was falling down the hole and my bag was a bit fat at that moment. And when I fell down forwards, my bag just stopped me from falling down.
4: So Oliver was walking to school when suddenly

0: fell in a hole, and his fat school bag caught on the hole and left him dangling. Luckily, he wasn't hurt, and his mum pulled him out again, and he had a great story to tell at school. But his parents were understandably pretty concerned about this deep hole and any others that might appear. Here's his dad, Sean.
1: There definitely have to be more, but yeah, it does worry me, especially being around this school area.
0: Turned out, Oliver's primary school was based near a historic mine site. He started walking a different way to school after that.
2: People need to be more careful.
0: It's not the first time random holes have popped up in Gold Rush areas, and it's not the first time a child has fallen into one either. Enter Dr. Natasha Joyce.
3: I basically created a database of inquests for children that died in accidents in Victoria between 1852 and 1890. So like a 40-year range, and that covers the Gold Rush.
0: In this grim database of child accidents, Natasha's home of Bendigo topped the list for location, and drownings topped the list for method. More on that next episode. But there are also a lot of accidents to do with mine shafts and holes.
3: That was fascinating to me on a personal level, because I grew up here and was always being told by my mum, you know, just watch where you're going, there's mine shafts everywhere. And I used to think she was exaggerating until I actually look into it, and it is literally mine shafts everywhere. Children would go climbing down mine shafts to look for bird nests so that they could collect the eggs. In one case, a boy put his hand into a tunnel to reach for some eggs that were in a nest there, and instead of pulling out the eggs, he pulled out a snake. He was fine. He got a big scare. It's okay, nothing happened to him. That was an article I found in the Bendigo Advertiser, but it was interesting the way they wrote about it. It was like, oh, isn't this a funny thing that this boy did? They were more worried about him getting a snake bite than falling down the mine shaft. Remembering that mines were being just sort of dug anywhere. So people were living amongst the mine shafts, and that's where children were playing. And this continues today. There's big sections of different townships where there's vacant blocks and kids go and play in them. And that's old mining areas. And you'll get mine shafts, you explore in them, the adits, crawling into them, having a look around, and it's really easy to fall through. They weren't capped particularly well, or the earth shifts and changes.
0: The Gold Rush has left a huge legacy underground, right under our noses and right under our feet.
4: Alice Walker there. That was part one of how the Gold Rush shaped Victoria. I'll bring you part two next week. 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Next week, Alice will be looking into waterways and how they've been impacted by the Gold Rush. It is almost news time, but coming up after 7:30, you're going to hear about the Hatter Desert Race. It is back for another year. We're going to hear from one of the people who's been involved since the start. I'm also going to check in with police and hear about a number of car thefts that happened over the weekend. But it is news time now.
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6: Good morning with ABC Local News for the Manly and Wimmera. I'm Wade Stevens. Mildura police say 9 vehicles have been stolen from 4 Mildura businesses from last Friday to Monday. 2 of the businesses are in the CBD, with another on 15th Street and the 4th on Orange Avenue. Detective Senior Sergeant Liam Tinkler says police have managed to recover 7 of the 9 vehicles and have identified a number of young offenders. He says they're exploring the possibility of the thefts being linked, but says car thefts from shops are not a common occurrence in town.
7: At this stage, it's a bit of an anomaly. We're just hoping that we've done enough to curb the behaviour and that we're not going to see it as a growing trend.
6: Rural Councils Victoria say the controversial Emergency Services and Volunteers Fund levy could emerge as an election issue this November. Hundreds of people attended an ESVF rally in Bendigo last month, with protesters saying the increased levy will unfairly tax CFA volunteers and hurt farmers. The RCV says while the Coalition and One Nation have pledged to scrap the levy, neither has detailed its alternative funding model for emergency services. RCV Chair Rob Amos says they want all

0: increases, with a typical annual bill rising from $49 to $1,220. Grampians Wimmera Mallee Water will remain the most expensive regional provider, with its typical annual bill increasing $61 to $1,550. The Commission says inflation is the main driver of the increases.
1: VicGrid says it's introducing new rules for how renewable energy and large-scale battery projects access the grid. Developers can currently seek access anywhere across the shared high-voltage transmission network, regardless of whether this impacts existing solar, wind or battery operators. VicGrid says it plans to allocate access to the network within renewable energy zones to ensure an orderly transition to renewable energy. The rules will come into effect from July next year. Caniva is no longer Victoria's largest town without a drinking water supply. The town of about 900 people has relied on groundwater for more than 100 years. Residents will now get their water from the Dimboola Water Treatment Plant after a pipeline that services Neil was extended to reach Caniva. GWM Water's Michael Schneider says access to drinking water will have a big impact on the town.
2: It means residents now no longer have to rely on rainwater tanks or bottled water for drinking purposes. With certainly rainwater tanks very dependent on the weather and over those summer months can go dry. It certainly brings health impacts though, with good quality water being able to be drank.
1: Murrabit is celebrating 100 years of the historic Gon Crossing Bridge this weekend. The first all-steel bridge to cross the Murray River from New South Wales to Victoria officially opened on July 1 in 1926 and has linked the community of Gon and the town of Murrabit for a century. Also known as the Murrabit Bridge, it was originally constructed to carry both rail and road traffic and has played a major role in the development of the region's transport network. Celebrations will include a morning tea on Sunday and a bridge lift to mark the occasion. And the New South Wales government will extend its partnership with the Australian Wildlife Conservancy and the University of New South Wales to support the recovery of threatened species for another 10 years. The partnerships will continue at three major feral predator-free areas, including the Mallee Cliffs National Park. So far, across the three sites, 13 locally extinct species have been reintroduced, including greater bilbies, bridled nail-tailed wallabies, numbats, western quolls and shark bay bandicoots. Some of these species have not been seen in the wild in New South Wales for more than 100 years, but are now breeding in areas protected from feral cats and foxes. Looking at the weather now, showers increasing in the Mallee and Wimmera across the day today. Mildura a top of 16 degrees, Swan Hill 14, Horsham 13. For more news online, you can visit abc.net.au/news. 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
4: Good morning. It's 7:25, and we have a winner. Phil from sunny Mildura has guessed this week's Meet the Mallee location. Well done, Phil. We only got four clues into this one, so clearly it wasn't too hard, or maybe today's clue was too obvious. Before I reveal where all of the clues were pointing to, let's hear them all again.

They were the clues for this week's Meet the Mallee game. And the answer was K Square in Robinvale. Well done to Phil for guessing that one. A prize pack will be on its way to you. I'll let you in on a little secret with the clues. So the first one, it was It's My Party. And I chose that one, a quite difficult one, because K Square is spelt with an X and it kind of looks like cake. So when you have a party, you have cake. So quite a difficult one there. But then day two was Dancing on My Own by Robin for the fact it's in Robinvale. The third one was Hip to be

0: square, as it's K square. And then the last one today was K sera for K, K square. So we're kind of just pointing to the name with these clues, not really anything in the actual location. So we could throw in some curveballs. It could be absolutely anything. I will bring you a new clue from 6:45 a.m. on Monday morning. So stay tuned. Coming up in this half an hour, Hadda Desert Race is back this weekend. What do you need to know? And will there be any impacts from the rain, or is it just going to be a bit of a muddy race this year? You will find out very soon. And police have been on the case after a number of car thefts in Mildura. Also, what's going on with the weather? Are we in for another rainy day? The Bureau will be on to give you a full rundown of the forecast.
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0: If you're out in Hadda this weekend, that might be what you hear, as the Hadda Desert Race is back for another year. The event officially kicks off tomorrow with a scrutineering event. But here to tell you all the ins and outs is John Kontrak, who has been an announcer at the race since it first began. Good morning.
7: Good morning to you, Sarah, and all of your ABC listeners this morning.
0: Tell us, how are preparations going? Has the rain impacted anything, or is it all looking good?
7: Look, I don't think the rain will have that bigger impact. If anything, Sarah, the event has always ever been traditionally a fairly dusty event when we've not had rain in the lead up. So in the majority of the track, it probably helps no end. There are some areas sort of close in and around some of the sort of low-lying zones where water does accumulate, but I'm sure that the guys, both juniors and seniors, will love it.
0: Are we expecting another big year with a lot of races involved? How are numbers at the moment?
7: The numbers are pretty much being capped from the get-go with how many we have for this event because it's so large, Sarah. This year, as an example, we'll have 877 bikes that will come into the region. 390 of those are split between two lots of juniors in small wheel and big wheel classes. And we'll end up putting to the track roughly about 485, 487 seniors. So the numbers are huge.
0: Yeah, 877 bikes. I didn't realise it was so many. I guess that's a big part about this is we already have been seeing lots of motorcycles around, lots of people in their gear. How big is this race for the area of Sunraysia for tourism?
7: Oh, look, this one's huge, Sarah. It's probably one of the largest, if not certainly the biggest motorsport event that we can bring into the region for bikes. And particularly over the winter months where there's a bit of a hiatus, like, you know, we're really well known for all of our summer and, you know, Easter events and everything that sort of draws along because the weather's so fantastic in this region. But winter tends to be those months, you know, 3 or 4 months in the middle of the year where the numbers tend to drop off a bit. This one brings a huge injection into the region. And, you know, it's groups like the Mildura Rural City Council and a number of others that inject money into this event to ensure that it operates so that it in turn brings the people and all of that tourism dollar back to here.
0: Yeah, and you've been involved in this one since the start. How much has it changed since those first few years?
7: Oh, look, Sarah, it has changed greatly. Like, you know, back in the day when it first started, we have to sort of just wind the clock back a little bit because back in 1979, I think I was driving an XD Falcon back then, the whole thing sort of fell off the table because what was the BP Desert Race was disbanded due to conservationists getting involved and saying that there was a lot of natural habitat being knocked around, which I'll touch on in a minute. So it was back in about 96, 97 when the guys started, 98, when they started looking at what they wanted to run to reinvigorate this. And back in those

0: days it was cars, bikes and buggies and stuff. So we decided it was going to be a bike only race, and we've sort of kept it at a club level for a couple of years. Then it became a more open style event, and then it was back in 2005 when it really became a national open event. We started getting national riders in with licenses. But back on the conservation piece, you know, when we run this event, it's run across a number of different properties, but we spend the time after it's finished to grade it back, to clean the area up, to make sure there's nothing left there other than footprints and tyre tracks after we've finished with the event, because that part's really important to us. It's more than just running a big event for people to compete in, but it's more about the sustainability and making sure that we continue to hold this event here to the level it's held at, and with all of the people connected to it, understanding that there's a greater picture than just coming to the region, tearing up the environment and then heading off. You know, there's something like 35,000 man hours or volunteer hours that are put into this event every year, Sarah.
1: Yeah, it's such a big event. And I guess when it comes to things like this, you always think about the lead up. You don't necessarily think about what happens after the event's over. So it is really great to hear of all the work that you do from start all the way to the end. So this is held on people's properties, is that right? Or is it part of it like public land or?
0: No, it's all on properties that are owned. So you can imagine the level of scrutiny that we put to making sure tracks are safe, you know, that everything environment-wise is held for them. People understand that they ride on the edges of crops. Like, these people are farming these properties for their own benefit, obviously, to survive. And we're running through parts of their properties where there's crop there. So, you know, we're so grateful in what these people provide for us to basically run the thing.
1: And I guess when we look at that racing element, who are some of those top contenders that we're going to see hitting the track this weekend?
0: Well, look, you know, there's a couple that I'd need to really sort of talk to. And like last year, we had the KTM rider in Callum Norton take the event out. Corey McMahon take the event out. Then the STE engineering guy, Callum Norton. And young Angus Ryan, this kid is a real gun. You know, he's been racing offshore and all the likes. And he's a local boy from here. The year before, he finished second, last year third. You know, it's getting to the point where it's almost his turn to take over. And this is a great story, Sarah. He's come from the junior categories, small wheel, big wheel, and moved into seniors. Now, he's been riding offshore in the US, and he definitely marks it in his calendar to come home and race here. So, you know, if I could do anything for him, it would be to elevate him.
1: Yeah, it sounds like there's going to be a lot of great talent on the track. Will there be a lot of locals as well getting involved?
0: Oh, look, 100%. This event always brings a ton of locals out in all of the supporting classes. And there's a lot of guys that ride locally here all the time, call it a bit of a local track advantage, that do well in classes. And we also have, believe it or not, Sarah, a ladies class, the Tenacious Women of Hatter class. So we accommodate everything from juniors, seniors, women, you name it. It's right across the board. And that's really important to us.
1: How many women are racing this weekend, do you know?
0: Look, the number would be around about the probably 25 to 28 mark. It grows every year. And these women, trust me, are not shy of putting the performance up for the guys. Like, we've had them finish in you know, the top 15, and some of them only have to ride, like, typically the senior guys will get six laps of this roughly 38K track that they'll ride. Some of the women will ride, you know, like, say, a four-lap event or something like that for their part of it. But there's a lot of them, Sarah, that ride the full Ironman event, which is six laps, which is just incredible to see.
1: Yeah, amazing. It's going to be an event to head down to this weekend. What do spectators need to know, though?
0: Right, so there are proper spectating areas that you get to see the event. The racetrack itself runs right through the middle of the pit area, Sarah. So even though they come into the pits to have fuel breaks, like fuel top-ups and you know, something to eat and quick check over on the bike, they're running at speed through there. So that spectator area covers this whole area that just weaves through the loam and the trees.

0: where we have this set up. There's no camping down at the facility. And if you want to get on to purchase tickets to get in to have a look at this thing, which is really absolutely incredible. I mean, we run it on the left-hand side of the circuit when you first come in, which is where the juniors are. We then pick the whole thing up and shift it across the road to the right-hand side where the senior track is. So you get to see 2 days of racing for juniors and seniors. Seniors do their prologue. But there's a link for the Hatter Desert Race, a little QR code. It's in the ads in the St. Razia Daily as well. You basically get on, load up that, grab your pass and come out and have a look.
1: Sounds like it's going to be a great weekend. Thank you so much for giving us all of the ins and outs of this weekend's Hatter Desert Race.
0: That's okay, Sarah, and thank you so much to everybody for their time, and particularly the ABC for giving us some opportunity to talk about it this morning. I really do appreciate it.
1: That's no worries at all. Make sure if you're going to be heading out there, head online, make sure you've got everything you need to know before you get to the gate, the Hatter Desert Race on this weekend. That was John Kontrak, who has announced since the start of this event in the late 90s.
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1: It's time to take a bit of a look at the weather. I'm joined by Kate Doyle from the Bureau of Meteorology. Good morning.
4: Good morning. How's it going?
1: Not too bad. It's a bit drier here today than yesterday. Is there some more rain expected?
4: Look, we do have a pretty good chance of rain again as we get into this afternoon and evening. So yesterday we certainly saw the front making its way through. We've managed to pick up 14 millimetres in the gauge since 9 a.m. yesterday at Mildura. Swan Hill, we've managed to pick up 13.8 millimetres in our gauge. Hopetoun, we've managed to pick up 5.6 millimetres there. So certainly a few falls around yesterday. And we are looking at the potential for some more rain around this afternoon and evening as another frontal system is approaching from the west. So we are expecting that to start pushing into the region as we get later into tonight and across tomorrow. So some instability associated with that, meaning that we do have the chance of some more showers around today. Not expecting the totals to be quite as high as we saw yesterday, but we certainly could see we've got 1 to 5 millimetres as our mid-range of possible rainfall outcomes. So not likely to see quite the heavy and stormy activity that we saw yesterday, but a good chance of rain following up as we get through later today and pushing into tomorrow morning there. So look, we are then expecting conditions to start easing as we get into tomorrow. And we see those winds shifting around to a southwesterly as we go through the morning and then easing off as we get later into the afternoon as the new high-pressure system pushes its way through. So it does mark a bit of a respite after several days in a row of frontal systems pushing their way through this week. We are then looking at more settled conditions as we go through the weekend with the next ridge of high pressure pushing its way through. It does mean that we could do have still just a slight chance of shower around by the time we get to Saturday, but returning to more clear skies and settled conditions as we get into early next week with the potential for some cooler starts under those clearer skies. So certainly looking at some chilly beginnings as we get into next week.
1: And the temperature today and overnight, is it going to be quite cool?
4: Today is not too bad, so we've still got those northerlies ahead of this next change. So at Mildura, we're expecting a top of 16 degrees today. Swan Hill expecting a top of 14. And they're still relatively warm overnight. Mildura, we're only expecting to get down to 7 degrees overnight. Swan Hill only getting down to 6. As we go through the next few days, though, as those skies start to clear up, we will see the daytime temperatures remaining relatively steady at these mid-teens. But the overnight temperatures will continue to drop off by another couple of degrees. So getting down to 3 or 4 degrees overnight by the time we get to Monday. And for a bit of perspective there, it was relatively warm overnight last night. So Mildura, we only managed to get down to 8.7 degrees earlier this morning. And Swan Hill, we've only managed to get down to 8.4. So cooler than we've woken up to this morning, but not too chilly tomorrow morning. But then those overnight temperatures dropping off by a few more degrees as we get later into the weekend and early next week.
1: That's sounding pretty good to me. It's nothing worse than a freezing cold night. Thank you for keeping us updated with the weather.
4: Thank you.
1: That's Kate Doyle there from the Bureau of Meteorology saying, yeah, tonight about 7 degrees overnight, Swan Hill 6 degrees overnight, so about 6 or 7 degrees over the night tonight. And now we've got a bit of sherbet with How's That?

0: How's That by Sherbet. We've had a lot on this morning. I've been asking for your rain totals. If you got any rain overnight or into yesterday afternoon, you can send me a text on 0467 842 722 with your totals. I've got a text here from Mark who says, a good wet morning from Nyah Vinifera Park. Camp disruption. How much rain? Buckets. He said, good on the New South Wales government. Meanwhile, on this side, the Victorian government and Lower Murray Water are spending $30 million to destroy important habitat and culturally significant sites. Maybe the New South Wales minister could deny permits for the riverbank work and save this place too. Sent that one after we spoke to the New South Wales minister this morning about the funding extension for Mallee Cliffs National Park in New South Wales. You can read more about the Nyah Vinifera and everything that's going on in the park there. On the ABC website later today, there'll be an article going out.
1: Charlie Pickering.
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0: If you've been on Facebook,

0: In Mildura this week, you might have seen multiple posts about stolen cars across the region. Mildura police say 9 vehicles were stolen from last Friday to Monday. ABC's Nethma Dondenya spoke to Detective Senior Sergeant Liam Tinker about the thefts and whether any of the vehicles have been recovered.
1: Yeah, there are a number of Mildura businesses that were broken into over the weekend or had cars stolen from those businesses. We had a total of 4 businesses over the weekend that were affected and 9 vehicles stolen across the weekend between Friday night and Monday morning.
2: Are these all linked? Are they linked to the same individual group of individuals?
1: We're exploring the possibility that they're linked. At this stage, I'd hesitate to say that they're all linked. We've been able to recover 7 of those vehicles and identify a number of the offenders.
2: Are these offenders youth offenders or are they adult offenders?
1: We've interviewed a number of youth offenders over the last couple of days. No adults, but I'm not saying that there's no adults involved.
2: And is this a trend we've seen in the last few weeks, shop theft, or I guess car thefts from shops, or is this just out of the blue, this one?
1: Yeah, it's certainly not something that has been common recently. So at this stage, it's a bit of an anomaly. We're just hoping that we've done enough to curb the behaviour and that we're not going to see it as a growing trend.
2: Any reasons as to why those cars have been targeted specifically at those businesses?
1: No, nothing that we can identify at this stage.
2: Finally, are these whereabouts are these businesses? Are they in town? Are they in the CBD area or a bit more out of town in Irimpool or Redcliffe? Can you give us a bit more idea about where these businesses are located?
1: Yeah, we had 2 businesses that were affected within the CBD, one of them facing out to Langtree Avenue, the other one to Lime Avenue off the top of my head. There's also a business on 15th Street and another one in Orange Avenue.
0: That was Detective Senior Sergeant Liam Tinkler speaking about the multiple car thefts that occurred over the weekend in Mildura. You are listening to ABC Mildura Swan Hill with myself, Sarah Buecker. It is time for news and AM now, but I will be back after 8:30. Thanks for tuning in this morning. Won't be too far away.

0: Good morning, Natasha McFarlane with ABC News. Police will interview two people following the alleged stabbing of a teenage boy in Melbourne's north last night. Georgia Lenton-Williams with the details.
1: A 16-year-old boy and a 19-year-old man were arrested around 5:30 this morning and will be interviewed by Homicide Squad detectives. It comes after a 15-year-old boy was found with what police believe to be likely stab wounds outside the Craigieburn Community Hospital on Lygon Drive shortly before 8 o'clock last night. A staff member from the medical centre performed CPR, but the boy died at the scene. A crime scene that had been set up outside the medical centre overnight has now been removed. The investigation continues and anyone with information is urged to come forward.
0: Communications Minister Annika Wells has slammed the Coalition for seeking to delay the strengthening of the social media ban for under-16s. The government wants to increase penalties for social media companies which failed to keep children off their platforms and improve the powers of the eSafety Commissioner. Ms Wells has told Channel 7 it was inexplicable that the Coalition had pushed for an 8-week inquiry into the changes.
2: It is a craven and tribal decision for Angus Taylor to push this off for 8 weeks when 120,000 Australian parents asked the Australian Parliament to act. Until yesterday, this was a bipartisan measure, proudly feted across the world.
0: The Defence Industry Minister Pat Conroy will use a key speech today to urge the Labor faithful to back AUKUS and to back Labor as the natural party of national security. Here's Defence correspondent Tom Lowry.
3: Pat Conroy's speech to the National Press Club comes weeks out from Labor's National Conference, where the Albanese government is preparing to hear from some party members unhappy with its ongoing support for the AUKUS nuclear submarine pact.

0: Mr. Conroy will argue for the party's vision of progressive patriotism, that progressive politics should defend democracy, sovereignty, and Australia's way of life, and that self-reliance can be built alongside an enduring alliance with the United States. He'll also point to a shake-up within defence, trying to tackle the ongoing issue of cost overruns on major projects.
1: Motorists who bought XPeng electric vehicles at the start of the year are still waiting for $5,000 payments they were promised as a cashback. Australian distributor True EV, which sold the vehicles and promised the cashback, has been placed into receivership, causing confusion about which company should provide the money. The Electric Vehicle Association of Australia says the country is seeing an influx of Chinese electric vehicles as demand increases and the cost of petrol goes up. The association's Riz Akhtar says customers should eventually receive their money as XPeng tries to limit brand damage.
2: It's in XPeng's best interest to want to be able to protect their brand and also grow. That's what every new manufacturer wants to do.
1: Two people have died following a two-car crash in Wearing yesterday afternoon near Colac. Police say emergency services were called to the intersection of Colac, Ballarat and Barpinba roads at about 5:15 after reports the cars had collided. US President Donald Trump has again said he has nothing to do with his personal finances after disclosures revealed his family's crypto ventures raked in more than $1 billion last year. North America correspondent Lauren Day reports.
3: Newly released financial disclosures raise fresh questions about the growth of Donald Trump's personal wealth during his presidency. The man who once slammed crypto as a haven for drug dealers and scammers is now a major player in the industry, raking in more than $1 billion through his family's crypto holdings. At the same time, he's the industry's top policymaker. Donald Trump dismissed questions from reporters about his personal finances.
4: Well, you know why I'm profiting? Because the stock market's going up. Everybody's profiting.
3: The White House denies any conflicts of interest. Lauren Day, ABC News, Washington.
1: And at the World Cup match between Belgium and Senegal in Seattle has gone to extra time. Senegal was 2 goals up, but in an incredible recovery, Belgium managed to score twice in the 86th and 89th minute to bring the scores level. To the weather, a watch and act alert to prepare now is in place for flooding in the King River at Docker Road Bridge. For the state, cloudy with scattered showers, more extensive over the northeast ranges and the southwest, isolated thunderstorms along the coast. For Melbourne, cloudy, a very high chance of rain and a top today of 14 degrees. Tomorrow, showers and 15. Saturday, showers increasing 14. Right now, it's 13 degrees in the city. ABC News.
5: Good morning and welcome to AM. I'm Barbara Miller coming to you from Gadigal Land in Sydney. On today's program, the family of a Thai girl allegedly murdered by an Australian man demands the harshest possible punishment for her killer. And a huge backlog in applications to the National Redress Scheme has thousands of child sexual abuse survivors fearing they could miss out on compensation.
6: I can't see any way that the scheme can actually meet the requirements for which it was set up without an extension of processing time.
5: It's been a source of debate and commentary for many years. Who's had it tougher, households of today or older generations who were paying mortgages when interest rates were in double digits in the 1990s? Now, new economic analysis from KPMG has found Australian households have faced greater mortgage pressure in the past 2 years than they did when the RBA's cash rate reached 17.5% in 1989. And Gen X, that's those in their mid-40s to early 60s, who were paying mortgages through the global financial crisis, have experienced the greatest hardship in the past 40 years. Bridget Fitzgerald reports.
7: It is likely an argument that many Australians have had around the dinner table or at a family gathering. Which generation has had it the hardest? Terry Rawnsley, a senior economist at KPMG, believes he's found the answer, in the past 40 years at least. Those born from the mid-1960s to 1980, Gen Xers, have faced the greatest mortgage burden.
8: Even though those Xers got into the market in the late sort of 2000s, they've probably still got a sizeable loan they're paying off now, even 30 years later. So they're still carrying the burden of those high house prices even now.

0: KPMG's analysis examined ABS data on home loans, personal loans and credit card interest repayments over the past 40 years. Terry Rawnsley says the Gen X cohort were hit with the global financial crisis just as house prices had started to accelerate.
1: The period around the GFC from sort of 2006 to 2013, there was an extended period when interest payments were over 6%. The typical length of a loan sort of had gone from 20 to 25 years up to sort of that 30-year period.
0: He compared interest payments to incomes as an average across all households, not just households with home loans. He says things are worse now than they were almost four decades ago.
1: Interestingly, we found that kind of the last couple of years, households have spent about 6% of their gross income on interest repayments. That's higher than that period when interest rates were around 17% in the late 80s.
0: Diane Bulmer is a real estate agent on the New South Wales Central Coast. She says younger buyers often need two incomes and the help of their parents just to get into a home.
2: We're seeing a lot of multi-gen at the moment where the parents are actually either assisting monetary or they're assisting with like a multi-gen situation where there's two dwellings on the one property, dual occupancy. I'm also seeing with the younger demographic that they still have to continue working. They may be having families, but the children are predominantly having to be minded by grandparents or going to daycare so that both partners can actually continue working to pay the mortgage and the cost of living.
0: Diane Bulmer says younger bidders, and in particular first home buyers, have vacated the market at the moment as they wait to get an idea of where it's headed in the wake of the federal government's recent tax changes and interest rate rises. The mother of four says her children's generation are definitely facing tougher conditions repaying a home than previous generations.
2: Without a doubt. I have four adult children and fortunately three of them have homes, but for the fourth one that actually still has a young family, he's definitely struggling to get into the local market.
0: Terry Rawnsley says the proportion of income Australians are spending on interest repayments has a ripple effect across the entire economy.
1: Over the last 3 years, households have gone from having about 3% of their income going to interest repayments to about 6%. And that 3% is really causing a lot of cost of living pressures. It's people finding it harder to kind of do discretionary spending. It's putting them into financial stress. And it's meaning that households are spending less than other things, which stimulate the economy.
0: The KPMG analysis comes as national housing values fell by 0.4% in June, the largest decline since 2022. But prospective home buyers could face higher repayments and a further reduction to their borrowing capacity if the RBA decides to increase the cash rate again next month.
3: Bridget Fitzgerald there. There's concern thousands of child sexual abuse survivors could miss out on compensation via the National Redress Scheme. The scheme, set up in response to the Royal Commission into Institutional Child Sexual Abuse, has a backlog of 30,000 applications, but is slated for closure in 2028. Advocates are calling for that timeline to be extended. Political reporter Claudia Long has more from Canberra.
4: For abuse survivor Chris Coombs, getting acknowledgement of the abuse he suffered and compensation from the scheme has been life-changing.
5: I was at the shops and I got a call and I was informed about the successful outcome and I just wept. For me, the money component as well, it allowed me to go to law school.
4: And while he describes the gruelling redress investigation process as among his darkest days, it's also something he's desperate for other victim survivors to be able to access.
5: To finally share my truth, have it believed, have it recognised, and then to no longer have to pay for my own therapy felt like really important opportunity for healing.
4: Chris Coombs is a survivor advocate with the legal firm and support service No More, working directly with people navigating the redress scheme. But the scheme has a backlog of 30,000 applications, with more than 1,500 expected to roll in each month over the next year. No More CEO Jackie Mead wants the scheme extended beyond its planned mid-2028 closure.
6: I can't see any way that the scheme can actually meet the requirements for which it was set up, which obviously includes processing the applications of all of those people that came forward without an extension of that processing time.
4: The federal government told the ABC it's made significant improvements to the scheme's operations, but in the first half of 2026, the scheme's processed an average of 993 applications a month. It's an increase on the previous 5 months, but that current rate of progress isn't enough to clear the existing backlog before the scheme shuts. Griffith University criminologist and former member of the Commonwealth Independent Advisory Council on Redress, Kathleen Daly, has studied redress schemes since 2012.
7: 1 year to close the redress scheme after the close of applications is ludicrous.
4: In a submission to a Senate inquiry, the Department of Social Services said it could process all cases before the sunset date. Professor Daly disputes that.
7: All redress schemes, except very small ones, take more than a year to finalise applications.
4: She's also worried the department is underestimating the number of cases that will come in before the application deadline on July 1, 2027.
7: In the last anywhere from 3 to 6 months, or in the last month of a scheme, there's a huge surge of applications.
4: It's numbers like these that have Greens Senator David Shoebridge echoing calls to push back the application deadline and extend the scheme.
8: All of those vulnerable survivors, many of them have finally worked up the courage and found the space, found the moment in their lives where they can come and speak about their abuse, they're going to be knocking on a shut door. Well, we cannot let that happen.
4: Senator Shoebridge is a member of the parliamentary inquiry into the scheme's operation and says he's been frustrated with responses from the government during hearings. Social Services Minister Tanya Plibersek said in a statement the federal government won't let victim survivors down and is focused on improving how the scheme operates so survivors receive outcomes sooner and with better support throughout the process.
3: Political reporter Claudia Long there. And if you need support, help is available from Bravehearts on 1800 272 831. The federal government is expected to introduce its gambling ad legislation to Parliament today, but it's already facing pressure to make changes. Political reporter Sarah Tomevska joined me from Canberra.
9: Labor's legislation seeks to limit gambling ads to 3 per hour during daytime TV and early evening. It would impose a complete ban during live sports broadcasts, but no restrictions on gambling advertising after 8:30 at night. It's also seeking a ban on radio gambling ads during school pickup and drop-off times. Online ads for under 18s on social media platforms would also be restricted, and there'd be a requirement for social media platforms to offer opt-out systems for adults, as well as banning of gambling ads in stadiums and on jerseys once existing commercial and sponsorship contracts run out. Now, in order for the government to actually pass this legislation, which has been much anticipated and delayed by 3 years through the parliament, it will need support from either the Greens and Crossbench or the Coalition. But there's no one in parliament apart from Labor that believes this legislation goes far enough to protect particularly children from gambling harms. Now, the Greens and Crossbench senators like ACT Senator David Pocock are calling for amendments like setting up a national regulator to actually have oversight of the industry, as well as to ban inducements, which are when gambling companies offer people credits that they can only cash out, essentially, if they keep betting. Independent Senator David Pocock's been a particularly harsh critic of Labor's proposed reforms and says this is an opportunity for the Parliament to de-link sport from gambling.
10: The government needs to look after Australian children. This is an opportunity to actually stop the normalisation of gambling amongst Australian kids. We now know that 3/4 of Australian children think that gambling is just a normal part of enjoying sport. We should be enjoying sport for what it is, rather than just this opportunity to flog off a harmful product. And so, you know, I really am disappointed with the government's approach here, but I'm working with the opposition, working with the Greens in the Senate, and there's a real opportunity for the Senate to actually stand up and put Australians and Australian children ahead of vested interests.
3: That's Independent Senator David Pocock. And Sarah Tomevska, what's the Coalition's view on this?
9: Well, the Coalition says it wants to work with the government to pass this legislation, but it's also raised concerns around children still seeing gambling advertising on television, particularly during evening sports. So, look, the Coalition has supported the Greens' push for a Senate inquiry into this bill, which will now take place over the winter break and report back on the 17th of August.
3: Sarah Tomevska, you're listening to AM, where it's 17 minutes past eight. A funeral for a Thai teenager allegedly killed by an Australian man has been held in her home village. The body of 17-year-old Toncharnok Donhamala was found in a suitcase in Pattaya on Thailand's east coast. 45-year-old Australian Simon Carman has been charged with her murder. Her family says it wants the harshest punishment for her killer. ABC correspondent Rachel Clayton reports.
11: Outside a Buddhist temple in Kalasan province in Thailand's northeast, monks perform funeral rites as the remains of Toncharnok Donhamla are laid to rest. The temple abbot says hundreds of families attended the funeral.
12: There was a lot of people, her mum and dad, also the relatives. At the time when the body was here, even the parking lots were full. They felt sorry for her.
11: Thai police allege the 17-year-old was violently killed by 45-year-old Simon Carman inside his rented hotel room in the city of Pattaya before disposing of her body in a suitcase dumped near railway tracks. Mr. Carman denies the allegations. Pattaya Police Colonel Anek Sra Thung Yu says CCTV shows the teen arriving with Mr. Carman at his hotel, but she's never seen coming out.
12: She had only sent a message to her friend saying she had arrived. After that, she could no longer be contacted.
11: Toncharnok's great-aunt, Mi Boon Seurt, says she helped raise the teenager and is struggling to comprehend her loss.
13: I'm just like a mother to her. She called me mum. Before she went, she told me she'd be back soon. I've raised her since she was 3 months old.
11: The 75-year-old says she wants the person responsible to face the death penalty.
13: If he can be killed, I want him to be killed like my niece. I want life for life.
11: Toncharnok's auntie, Miriti Thanachai, says she identified her niece's body.
14: Six of us went to the morgue. I was standing 1 meter away from the body. Her face was bruised and swelling. It turned dark. Teeth was broken, her head and hair was pulled.
11: Earlier this week, details emerged about Mr. Carman's movements the night he met the teenager. The manager of Marina 2 Bar and Grill in Pattaya says he appeared drunk.
15: He was drunk, yes. He walked, swaying side to side.
11: Police say Mr. Carman will remain in remand for up to 84 days while they build their case.
3: Rachel Clayton there. Donald Trump's personal wealth grew enormously during his first year back in the White House, according to new financial disclosure papers. North America correspondent Lauren Day has been going through the documents.
16: Barb, there's almost 1,000 pages of disclosures, so it's a pretty extensive look at the president's finances, although I should say not entirely complete. But it does raise fresh questions about just how much his personal wealth has grown during his presidency so far. Overall, he raked in over $2 billion US dollars last year, according to analysis by the major newspapers here. And that compares to about $622 million in 2024, so that's more than three times the amount since re-entering the White House. And one of the most lucrative parts of the president's earnings are his crypto ventures. And that's interesting for a number of reasons, but in part because he was once a very outspoken skeptic of cryptocurrency. He once said that it was a haven for drug dealers and scammers, but now he's a major player. And he's made more than $1 billion US from his family's crypto ventures at the same time that he's the industry's top policymaker. And we have seen that he's pushed crypto-friendly policies since taking office and lifted those Biden-era regulations since he re-entered the White House. So in a statement, the White House spokeswoman Anna Kelly said that he had turned America into the crypto capital of the world, but they denied that there are any conflicts of interest there. Donald Trump himself was asked earlier today whether he is profiting off the presidency. Here's what he had to say.
17: I don't get involved in my personal. We have funds that run my money. And I purposely, I never speak to any of the people that run the money. but they're at big institutions, and they invest in whatever they invest. Well, you know why I'm profiting? Because the stock market's going up. Everybody's profiting.
3: Everybody's profiting. Wow, quite the statement. But Lauren, it's not just crypto, is it? What else is the US president making money off?
16: Well, also included in this haul were, as you'd expect, millions in real estate deals overseas, including projects in Saudi Arabia, the UAE, Romania, India, all over the place. There were millions of dollars in sales of Trump-branded items like Bibles, sneakers, cologne, watches, also royalties from his books, and interestingly, even a $6,000 monthly pension fund from the Screen Actors Guild from his time back on The Apprentice. It also revealed that he has earned $80 million in income from settlements with various media and tech giants that he's sued, including ABC America, Paramount, and Meta. So it's been a very lucrative year for the president.
3: North America correspondent Lauren Day. Locals in far north Queensland are calling for greater border surveillance after a group of foreign nationals travelling by boat made landfall north of Weipa earlier this week. A Taiwanese man has now been charged over his alleged role in a people smuggling venture. Roseanne Maloney reports.
18: Sand whips into the air as a Border Force chopper ascends from a picturesque Cape York beach. Holidaymaker Dan Tonnen says word had quickly spread at his beachside campground when the boat came ashore in the middle of the night.
19: It freaked them out, as you can imagine. We don't really have any boats up this side pulling in at that time of night. And then one of them actually walked right into their camp.
18: It was a long night.
19: And so they hid in their tents and then actually hid in their car at one stage. And they went on for a few hours before the men, there was about 15 of them, they reckon, just walked into the bush and disappeared.
18: The boat contained at least five foreign nationals who were likely seeking asylum. Mr. Tonnen says their arrival earlier this week had unfortunate timing.
19: To be honest, if they had have probably not picked school holidays to come ashore, they probably would have got away with it.
18: The Australian Federal Police, Queensland Police and Australian Border Force have declined interviews, but issued a joint statement confirming a 34-year-old Taiwanese man has been charged over his alleged role in a failed people smuggling venture. He was arrested at a supermarket in Weipa in northern Cape York. Another 30-year-old man was also detained. Queensland Police Minister Dan Purdy says his officers have been assisting federal authorities to detain the group.
20: But this is an absolute embarrassment for the Albanese government. The federal government needs to secure our borders.
18: Boats with people seeking asylum rarely bypass Border Force's maritime surveillance measures to reach the Australian mainland, but it does happen. In February 2024, a group of 39 men from Pakistan, Bangladesh and India successfully made landfall at a remote beach near Beagle Bay, north of Broome in Western Australia. Months earlier, another vessel carrying a group of asylum seekers arrived undetected to the remote Anjou Peninsula, also in WA. This latest incident in Queensland has some Weipa residents remembering previous incidents being flagged by commercial fishers.
21: So if they look like foreign vessels, we used to ring, or we usually try to ring Canberra and get someone to see if they could check it out.
18: Lynette Olsen runs a seafood business in Weipa and used to run fishing boats off the coast there.
21: There's not many people that do a lot of fishing here now, so the coast is virtually open to whoever wants to come in.
18: The 34-year-old Taiwanese national will face Cairns Magistrates Court today.
3: That report by Roseanne Maloney and Oliver Gordon. Online hate is the focus of this week's hearings at the Royal Commission on Anti-Semitism and Social Cohesion. And today's first witness is Sarah Schwartz, who heads up the Jewish Council. The group, which says it represents about 2,500 Australian Jews, was established in the wake of the October 7 attacks. It's highly critical of Israel's conduct during the war in Gaza. The council says it formed because its members disagree with many of the views held by the main Jewish organisations, such as the Executive Council of Australian Jewry or the Jewish Board of Deputies. The JCA's Sarah Schwartz joined me earlier.
22: My experiences of anti-Semitic targeting and abuse over the last 2.5 years come from my public advocacy as a Jewish person in support of Palestinian freedom and justice. I've been targeted in a pretty sustained way by two main groups, the first being neo-Nazi and far-right actors, and that targeting's occurred through online content, but also through sustained campaigns involving my personal details and other types of harassment. And then the second group is pro-Israel actors who conflate Jewish identity with support for the state of Israel. What is really, really important is that the commission and governments and institutions understand the harm caused by the conflation of Jewish identity and Israel. We know that, you know, one of the drivers of anti-Semitism is, is Israel's conduct and blaming Jewish people for Israel's actions. That's been spoken about by the commission a lot.
3: On this issue of classification, you take issue with the way that the Executive Council of Australian Jewry classifies anti-Semitic incidents. What's your concern there?
22: Look, I want to preface this by saying that, of course, anti-Semitism is rising, and so many of the examples that are in reports that have been documented by ECAJ and others are really legitimate instances of anti-Semitism. And, you know, we only have to look at the context in which this Royal Commission was created, the context of Bondi, to understand how serious the risk of anti-Semitism is. And so what we say is that it's really important for these reports to have clear definitions of anti-Semitism, to not conflate it with criticism of Israel, so that governments and institutions and we and Australian society are better able to understand what is actually anti-Semitic, so that these reports aren't undermined. And I think that that's why it's really important to have independent reports.
3: Given that the majority of Jewish organisations in Israel and the Australian government and the commission are using the IRA definition, isn't it a question of clarifying that definition rather than throwing it out?
22: Look, the IRA definition, there's a real documented history globally of the IRA definition being used to chill speech. And our position is that it's simply unworkable at this stage. Not only is the headline definition of IRA exceptionally vague, but the examples themselves promote so much confusion.
3: We heard earlier in the week from Stephen Loy on this program. He advocated for specialist police units to be focused on protecting the Jewish community. I just wonder what your thoughts are there.
22: Look, it's really it's really clear that that security issues and fears are very live and in the minds of a lot of Jewish people, and that people are really scared about whether police can protect them, and so I think it's really important for that trust to be rebuilt and for Jewish people's safety to be rebuilt. I don't think, in my view, there is a need for a specialist police force. I think that sends a really bad message, particularly when we have other racialized groups also being subjected to increasing forms of hatred and violence. I think we really need to see safety measures that engage in an anti-racist approach and also really ensure the protection of Jewish people and make Jewish people feel safe and secure.
3: The Jewish Council's Sarah Schwartz. In finance, Wall Street stocks have ended slightly lower. The Australian dollar is buying 68.9 US cents. That's AM for today. It's 8:30.
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1: You're with Sarah Buecker on ABC Mildura Swan Hill.
2: Good morning. That's right, you are listening to ABC Mildura Swan Hill this morning. It is 8:30. Coming up in this final half an hour before mornings, Mervyn's Mural Project is taking off. They have plans to be the mural capital of Australia, but they're after some funds to help kickstart the first big mural that they're planning to start work on next month. It's going to be located on Game Street. You'll find out more about this very soon. And are you looking for something to do these holidays? Well, the Gang Show is on. The cast and crew will join me in studio to tell you more about what they've got in store this year. But first, let's get some news headlines with Wade Stevens.
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23: Good morning, Sarah. Making local news headlines today. Rural Councils Victoria is expecting the Emergency Services and Volunteers Fund levy to become a key election issue. Protesters at an ESVF rally in Bendigo last month say the levy will unfairly tax CFA volunteers and hurt farmers. The RCV says neither the Victorian Coalition or One Nation have detailed their alternative funding models for emergency services. Rural Councils Victoria wants all parties to come forward with their plans. Mildura police say 9 vehicles have been stolen from 4 Mildura businesses between last Friday and Monday this week. 2 of the businesses are in the CBD, another on 15th Street, and the 4th was on Orange Avenue. 7 of the 9 vehicles have since been recovered.

0: Now past the 100th birthday of the historic Gon Crossing Bridge, also known as the Murrumbit Bridge. It was originally constructed to carry both the rail and road traffic and has played a major role in the development of the region's transport network connecting Murrumbit in Victoria to Gon in New South Wales. Celebrations to mark the occasion will take place this Sunday, including a morning tea and a ceremonial bridge lift. That's what's making local news headlines this hour, Sarah.
1: Thanks for that, Wade. And Wade, while I've got you in the studio, you're a bit of a Eurovision fan. We obviously had all of the attention on Eurovision a few weeks ago or a month or so
0: ago.
1: It was in May. Time flies. But there's been an interesting announcement recently about Eurovision. What is it?
0: A huge announcement overnight. Canada has been approved as the next official contestant of the Eurovision Song Contest. It's the first new contestant since Australia debuted back in 2015. So big news for the contest.
1: Yeah. So what does this mean? Because we're the only one that's not in Europe, is that right?
0: Not technically. We're the furthest from Europe geographically, definitely. But there are countries which aren't technically in Europe that are part of Eurovision. But Canada would be another country well away from Europe geographically who might get the same questions we do about why you win the contest. But there was a famous Canadian who won back in 1988. She represented Switzerland. You might know her, Celine Dion.
1: Of course.
0: So Canada's got lots of roots connected to this contest already. And yeah, just interesting to see what they'll bring to the contest, how they'll interpret, you know, trying to get votes from Europeans and what sort of song they'll bring. It'll be interesting.
1: And I guess if they win, it's going to be that same question of, does the contest go to Canada?
0: Yeah, they'll get the same questions we do every year about who's going to host it in your place if you can't host it because people probably can't afford to go to Canada to compete. So, yeah, that'll be an interesting discussion if they get close to winning. Who knows?
1: Well, we'll have to wait till next year to find out more and how it's all going to play out. Thank you so much, Wade.
0: No worries.
1: It's Wade Stevens there, reporter here at ABC Mildura Swan Hill.
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1: Taking a quick look at the weather, Mildura's heading for a top of 16 with showers increasing today. About 1 to 4 mils expected. Swan Hill, 14 degrees with rain increasing, about 2 to 6 millimetres on the way there. I did speak earlier to Kate Doyle about the rain.
4: Look, we do have a pretty good chance of rain again as we get into this afternoon and evening. So yesterday we certainly saw the front making its way through. We've managed to pick up 14 millimetres in the gauge since 9 a.m. yesterday at Mildura. Swan Hill, we've managed to pick up 13.8 millimetres in our gauge. Hopedon, we've managed to pick up 5.6 millimetres there. So certainly a few falls around yesterday. And we are looking at the potential for some more rain around this afternoon and evening as another frontal system is approaching from the west.
1: So a little bit of rain on the way, but not a whole lot like we saw over the last 2 days.
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1: You would have heard recently about the Murrumbin Development Association's plan to make their town the mural capital of Australia. They're kicking off their campaign with a new mural on Game Street. The group is currently raising money for the mural, aiming to reach $55,000 by the time work on the mural starts next month. Carly Leishman is the secretary of the Murrumbin Development Association. Good morning.
6: Good morning, Sarah.
1: So tell us a bit about your fundraising campaign that's going on at the moment.
6: Well, we've just officially launched our fundraiser for the Murrumbin Murals project. We have had a couple of really generous donations so far prior to the launch, which has really helped us kickstart. We're about a third of the way, and so now we're launching it far and wide out to the community. We've got a full sponsorship program ready to go. We're reaching out to local industries, businesses, and also just our local community members who might want to get involved and back this really exciting arts project.
1: Yeah, how excited are people in the community for, well, I guess the first mural, but then the idea as well of getting a whole heap of murals throughout the town?
6: Yeah, so at our surprise,

0: launch, which happened in June. We had a few members of community come along to that, and there was definitely a sense of wanting to see what happens next after this first mural. The idea of getting community members involved in painting the murals, working with schools, working with kids, that's definitely part of our stage two plan. Of course, stage one, we've decided to go big, and commission a mural from Fintan McGee, who's an Australian mural artist and arguably one of the most highly regarded mural artists in Australia, if not internationally. So we've definitely set our sights high for our first mural, and that's why it's so important that we meet our fundraising target and we get to see this first stage come to fruition.
1: How confident are you that you're going to reach that target?
0: I think we're pretty confident. I think we're quietly confident. We've got, like I said, a really targeted fundraising campaign now to meet our goal. We've been meeting with people from the local boards, for example, so dried fruit, citrus, wine. Obviously, the building building space was donated to us from Qualia Wines, which is where that big brick building is on Game Street. So we've got lots of support and we are quietly confident that we're going to meet our target.
1: And I guess what's the plan for the future and the next few murals? Will it sort of become a bit of a community and business funded initiative, or are you hoping to find other streams of income for it?
0: Yeah, absolutely. So we'll be looking at grant opportunities as well for this particular project. Timing wise, we've missed out on a couple of really key grants, but that's okay because we'll have those ready for the next phases of the project, which we hope will be more grant funded rather than sponsorship and community member funded. But with those grants, we're hoping to not only paint more murals, but put some different technology elements in. So, for example, maybe have some QR codes next to the murals where people can find out more information, particularly about our historical mural that we're about to get ready to paint. That's going to tell the story of Mervene. And for people that maybe are passing through or people that just don't know a lot about Mervene's history, we hope to be able to put some information by QR code so people can read up a little bit more about the history of Mervene.
1: And for this first mural, back when I spoke to Fintan last month, he was still in the planning stage of what it would actually look like. Do you have any more information to share on that?
0: Yeah, so we've seen the first preliminary draft of the design and it's looking fantastic. We're just going through that back and forth process to get the design 100% finalised. But what we've seen so far is going to look really beautiful.
1: Yeah, it's a very exciting project. I'm very excited to see the mural come to life. Work starts in August, is that right?
0: Yeah, August, September. Fintan's estimated it will take between 4 to 5 weeks for him to paint this mural because it is large. It's 112 metres long.
1: Yeah, wow, it is going to be a pretty big mural. And if people want to get involved and join the fundraising campaign, where can they do that?
0: They can head to two places. The first one would be our website, which is www.mervenemuralsproject.com.au. And the second option would be to head to our GoFundMe page, which you can find by heading on to GoFundMe and searching Mervene Murals Project.
1: Thank you so much for joining me and taking us through the update of where the project's at.
0: Thanks for having me, Sarah.
1: No worries. That's Carly Leishman there from the Mervene Development Association speaking about the Mervene Murals project. There's going to be a mural coming to life on Game Street, quite a large one, as we've heard, and it's going to be done by Fintan McGee, a big name in the murals space.
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1: It's 18 minutes to 9. Let's squeeze in a bit of music. It's Roy Orbison, Working for the Man.

0: Working for the Man, Roy Orbison. What a great song. I don't think I've ever actually heard that song before. So I have actually added that to my playlist. I'll be giving that one a bit of a repeat listen over the next few weeks. Let's find out what's coming up on Mornings.
1: G'day, Nick Healy here. Thursday morning, I'll be with you just after 9 a.m. Come and have a chat. I'm on ABC Local Radio and ABC Listen. Now, look, when it comes to puppy farms, the expectation is that today, state government will be announcing a major review into the laws and a real push to close some of the loopholes in the system. This is all on the back of the RG around the application for a 24-hour breeding facility in Mount Alexandershire. So more on that soon. And look, from pizza to pasta, from risotto to parmigiana, Italian cuisine has had a massive influence on Aussie food. But how far back does the love affair actually go? For the cook-up today, we are getting a history lesson on Italian food in Australia. Grab your phone. Tell me what's happening in your world. I'm on 1-300-977-222.
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0: That's what's coming up on Mornings today. Very soon we're going to be chatting to the team from The Gang Show. Let's get a bit of the Skyhooks, Living in the 70s.

0: the Skyhooks, Living in the 70s. It's about 10 minutes to 9. If you're looking for something to read this morning, up on the ABC News website, story going out about the Nya Vinifera Park and the Friends of Nya Vinifera who've been camped out there protesting against the Victorian Murray Floodplains Restoration Project. They've been protesting for more than 40 days now, calling on the state and federal governments to pause the project and meet with key stakeholders to resolve environmental issues. A Wadi Wadi traditional owner has launched legal action challenging the Victorian government's approval of the project. You can read more about that one on the ABC News website. And you can probably hear my next guests in the studio. We're going to be chatting Gang Show very, very soon.
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0: Are you looking for something to keep the whole family entertained during the school holidays? Sunraysia Gang Show is the performing arts side of the Scouts, and over the next few days they'll be at Mildura Arts Centre putting on a show that aims to have something for everyone. And this year it'll be extra special because it will mark an impressive anniversary. Joining me in the studio right now is the team, or some of the team, from Sunraysia Gang Show. I've got Jared Searle, Sharon Searle and Geordie McPhee. Good morning to you all.
7: Good morning.
0: So what can you tell me about this year's production?
7: Oh, it's been an absolute journey. Coming back after a few years off, it's been nice to get all those relationships back intact and I suppose find my singing shoes and dancing shoes again and reliving some of the memories from the past as well.
0: And for those who don't know, give us a little bit of an overview of how the Gang Show works.
7: Yeah, so it's a local scout show put on by scouts. We rehearse out at Nichols Point. We only have about 30 rehearsals in our season and then we're on stage and the kids are just absolutely shining.
0: Yeah, it sounds like a lovely show. What's the significance of this year? Is it a bit of a milestone?
7: Yeah.

0: Absolutely. 50 years is a long time in anything. So I suppose it's just impressive to look back and see the journey of what Gang Show has been here in Sunraysia, and hopefully what the future looks like as well.
1: And I guess what's been key to the longevity of this event? Is it just a much-loved part of the community?
0: Yeah, it's the volunteers. There's so many volunteers that go into our show. Sorry. Yeah, so many volunteers that come into our show and put in hours and hours of effort. So without them supporting our cast, it wouldn't be the show it is today.
1: Yeah, and Sharon, how many people are involved in the show this year?
2: So this year we've got over 150 members in the show that have all received their 50-year scarf. So that includes everybody from front of house, back of house, the guys that make the sets, the backstage crew, lighting, cast, and also production team, volunteers, costume makers, everybody.
1: Yeah, it sounds like there's a lot of work that goes into it all. How long does it take to, I guess, prepare for the show and to rehearse the show?
2: So we start rehearsals... when do we start rehearsals?
0: End of February,
2: March. Yeah, yeah. Start of March is auditions, usually. And then go through until opening night, which is tonight.
1: So it's all starting, all kicking off tonight. Is there a whole range of items, costumes, songs? Is it a big mix of things?
2: Yeah, so this year we've gone back to doing a traditional variety show. So in the past few years we've sort of had a general theme for the show, but this year it's a traditional gang show, which is a variety show. So it's just songs, dancing and sketches from all over the place. So there's something for everybody. We've got some very cute little members in our Dr. Seuss item, which is our junior cast. And then we've got some really funny social media sketches thrown in there, Deltones. There is a bit of nostalgia, and there's a 50th anniversary look back through how Gang Show started for us here in Sunraysia and then to present day. Some 90s bangers, Love Item, Mythical Creatures, Deltones. So, yeah, lots of variety and something for everybody.
1: Yeah, definitely something for the whole family there. Geordie, I guess, for the members and those who perform, what do they get out of this? Do they sort of gain some confidence in being on stage, or is it more of just having some fun?
3: Yeah, it's a bit of everything. It's really nice going from our juniors right through to our senior cast. Everyone comes in a different time. They start their journey a different time. You know, we're all about friends and family, so we're, you know, we are, as much as everyone comes from their own different avenues, we are very much one really nice combined unit when we're there. Everyone tries to have a go at everything, so the production team's really good at sharing around the lead singing and the dancing, the positions, so that everyone's at the front and all the kids get to have a go at everything. We've got junior people behind the scenes, even on the techs and the building and the set craft, so, like, it comes from all avenues, not just on our on stage, but lots of different avenues from everywhere that they get to have a go. So it's nice to see the support and the build from everybody.
1: And do any of you guys take the stage? Will you be in any of the performances?
3: All three of us.
1: Oh, very nice. What acts might we see you guys in?
3: I think we nearly cover all of them between all three of us.
0: Yeah, very close.
2: Except the junior cast. We're a little bit too old for that.
0: I really enjoyed the opening this year. I think that's we start off with a real bang. And the costumes look amazing that go with the curry and the sets. So I think our opening this year really sets the standard for the show.
1: Yeah, well, it sounds like it's going to be a great show, and people can get tickets online for tonight and the shows of the next few days.
3: Yep.
0: Yeah, absolutely. Yep. At sunraysiagangshow.org.au, or they can call 501 88330.
1: Perfect. Well, thank you so much for joining me and taking us through what the Gang Show looks like this year, and congrats to 50 years. It's going to be a great show to watch out for. The St Rager Gang Show will be on at the Mildura Arts Centre tonight at 7:30pm, followed by shows tomorrow night at 7:30, Saturday at 2pm and Sunday at 2pm. You can, of course, find tickets online.

0: or at that number. 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
1: Thank you very much.
0: We are almost at 9 o'clock, and coming up, you'll have Mornings in Your Ear.
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0: Only a minute away from 9 and Mornings with Nick Healy. Thank you so much for tuning in for another breakfast program. It is, of course, Thursday, the second day of July, meaning we're in the second half of 2026. The year really has flown by. If we look a little bit at the weather before the end of the program, Mildura's heading to the top of 16 with showers increasing. 1 to 4 mils expected. It's a little bit of rain on the way, but looking out the window, it's actually quite sunny at the moment. So I think that rain's coming a bit later in the day. Swan Hill, 14 degrees, rain increasing with about 2 to 6 mils. If you do get any rain, I will want your rain gauge measurements tomorrow. That number is 0467 842 722, or you can always call the show on 1300 043 222. But it's time for me to head off. I hope you all have a happy and safe Thursday. I'll be back in your ear tomorrow morning from 6:30.
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8: Good morning, Natasha McFarlane with ABC News. Two people have been arrested following the death of a teenage boy in Melbourne's north last night. Georgia Lenton-Williams has more.
9: The 15-year-old boy was found with what police believe to be likely stab wounds outside the Craigieburn Community Hospital on Lygon Drive shortly before 8 o'clock last night. A staff member from the medical centre performed CPR, but the boy died at the scene. At around 5:30 this morning, police arrested a 16-year-old boy and a 20-year-old man. They will be interviewed by homicide squad detectives. A crime scene that had been in place outside the medical centre overnight has now been packed up, and police are continuing the investigation.
8: The cremated ashes of a Thai teenager allegedly killed by an Australian man have been placed to rest at a Buddhist temple as her devastated family seek justice for her murder. Correspondent Natalie Whiting has more from Thailand.
10: The body of 17-year-old Tunjanok Donhom La has been returned to her family and cremated. Thai police allege the teenager was killed by 45-year-old Australian Simon Peter Carman. Her body was found in a suitcase discarded near a railway track 2 days after she was reported missing. The family of the teen allowed me to attend a service as her ashes were interred at their local Buddhist temple here in Kalasin. It followed an earlier cremation ceremony which was attended by hundreds of community members.
8: A parliamentary inquiry into the extent of fraud in the National Disability Insurance Scheme will hand down its report today. More from National Disability Affairs reporter Naz Campanella.
11: The committee held several public hearings that looked into the design and operation of the $50 billion NDIS. It heard from law enforcement agencies, disability groups and service providers. This inquiry was separate to the one being held into the government's draft legislation. The government says that bill is aimed at further strengthening protections for participants and integrity of the scheme. NDIS Minister Jenny McAllister said this week the Fraud Fusion Task Force has contributed to 7 successful prosecutions in NDIS cases this financial year alone. In a further 7 matters, guilt was established in 2025-26 and sentencing is expected in coming months.
8: Iran insists it will not begin discussions on the next phase of any peace deal with the US until an interim agreement between the two countries is fully implemented. Here's Middle East correspondent Matthew Doran.
1: US and Iranian officials have met with mediators Qatar in Doha for technical talks, but the two sides are not sitting down face to face as they try to make progress on a lasting agreement in the Middle East. Iran's chief negotiator says that process is stalled because the US hasn't upheld its side of the interim deal, which demanded an immediate end to fighting on all fronts, including in Lebanon, and the beginning of some frozen Iranian assets being handed back to Tehran. The US President Donald Trump has insisted progress is being made, including on things such as the denuclearisation of Iran, comments which appear at odds with Iran's stated position. Matthew Doran, ABC News, Jerusalem.
8: All pubs and licensed venues across the state will be able to stay open all night for fans to watch the Socceroos match against Egypt early on Saturday morning. The Victorian government has granted approval to venues showing the broadcast under the Liquor Act to serve drinks until after the match ends. Fan sites at Amy Park and Federation Square will also be open. Sports and Major Events Minister Steve Demopoulos says it will bring the city to life.
12: I don't think there's any other city or state in the country that is getting behind the Socceroos in the same way Melbourne and Victoria is. We're doing it in a really big way.
8: Kickoff is at 4 o'clock on Saturday morning. And in a dramatic round of 32 match at the World Cup in Seattle, Belgium has prevailed 3-2 to eliminate Senegal. Senegal led for virtually all of the game before Belgium equalised with two goals in the 86th and 89th minutes, then added a third via a penalty kick late in extra time. To the weather, a watch and act alert to prepare now is in place for flooding in the King River at Docker Road Bridge. For the state, cloudy with scattered showers, more extensive over the northeast ranges and the southwest. Isolated thunderstorms along the coast, most likely during the afternoon and evening. Snow developing above 1,300 metres in the east and lowering to 1,000 metres in the west later. For Melbourne, cloudy, a very high chance of rain and a top today of 14. Tomorrow, showers and 15. Saturday, showers increasing 14. Right now it's 12 degrees. ABC News.
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6: And a good morning to you. It is Thursday. It is 9 a.m. It is great to have your company. Hoping you are well. And yes, we'll do a big check-in with the Bureau and the SES come 9:30. A lot of blue sky outside my window. I know that's not the story everywhere. We'll find out what's actually happening. I want to talk independent artists and regional performances very soon. There's a brand new venue opening a little bit later this morning in Geelong. Now, it has been designed from the ground up to be entirely for indie artists, and not just in terms of design, but in the way its entire economic model works. Now, is this something that other regional towns could benefit from? Is it a model that could work right around the state? We're going to talk more on that really soon. I want to start with an overhaul that's expected to come today regarding a very controversial law. This is something we're anticipating the state government's going to be talking about later this morning. You might remember a few weeks ago, we were talking about a puppy farm application in Elphinstone near Castlemaine. It wanted to house up to, I think it was something like 150 dogs. Now, this is mandatory caesareans for the 50 birthing females. That was all part of the application process. It attracted a fast and a furious backlash. Georgie Purcell from Animal Justice Party, lots of locals as well, like Tom Walters. His property neighboured the proposed puppy farm area. And at the time, he had a word to ABC Central Victoria's Fiona Parker about his concerns.
13: More so the ethical side more than anything. Probably as much as anybody. Obviously, it's probably a thing of the past. Dog breeding facilities, obviously we're a farmer, so we look and spend all of our time looking after animals and trying to nurture and give them the best possible life. Probably isn't something we really want in our neighbourhood, and I know myself and a lot of our other neighbours are feeling the same way.
6: Now, that application ultimately withdrawn, but it drew a lot of attention to what's been described as a loophole
14: in the laws. People worried that commercial breeders had room to game the system. And as I said, the state government anticipated to announce a review

0: of those laws with an eye to closing down that loophole. Now, Deb Tranter, founder of Oscar's Law, they have been at the absolute forefront of puppy farm reforms. Deb, very good morning to you.
1: Good morning, Nick.
0: Can you just go back over, and I know we talked about it a few weeks ago, but what is actually the loophole that breeders are exploiting at the moment as it stands?
1: Yeah, there's a number of things wrong with the legislation that Oscar's Law have been writing to various ministers of Ag over the last 9 years, trying to get these loopholes closed. So kudos to Michaela Settle, who's actually listened and admitted that they might need to have a look at that. I think it's always positive when ministers go back and say, we didn't quite get this one right. But there's a few things. The ministerial exemption that allows for up to 50 female dogs, and when you include the male dogs and the puppies, you can have over 100 dogs. So that is still puppy farming. That's a factory farm. That's not dog breeding. Very, very different to dog breeding. And the pet exchange register has never worked in the last 9 years. I think nothing demonstrates the failure of the pet exchange register more when a convicted criminal is able to sell kittens whilst on numerous court-imposed banning orders using 18 fake source numbers. This notorious kitten seller was reported and evidenced provided dozens of times to various different ministers with just zero action. None of his ads were ever taken down. Trading Post and Gumtree were never issued fines for publishing those ads. And that part of the legislation we don't think has ever been enforced at all.
0: So clearly a lot of work still to be done on this. So I think the fact that a review is happening, it's happening on the back of what we saw, the reaction to this Elphinstone proposal, kind of suggests that this has been pretty unpopular for a long time, Deb.
1: Yes, and I think that the Elphinstone proposal was the catalyst, I guess, that the government needed to say, whoa, we really need to look at this. And as I say, kudos to any minister who admits that we need to look at it. We didn't get it quite right. I think that's an incredibly brave thing to do. And it's what we want our politicians to do. We don't want this gaslighting to say, oh, we've banned puppy farms in the state of Victoria, when the evidence is you actually haven't.
0: When you heard Tom Walters say that he thinks that this sort of operation wildly out of step with community expectations, I mean, I do feel like certainly in the last 5-10 years, what we expect from breeding, what we understand where our pets come from, that has altered on a pretty fundamental scale.
1: Absolutely. When I first started campaigning back in 1992...
0: Wow.
1: Yes, that's how long I've been...
0: Deborah, wow.
1: Campaigning. I know. It's most of my life I've been campaigning to educate the public. It was the first step to say these puppy farms exist in Victoria, and they are the hidden business behind the pet shop window. So back then, if you wanted a dog, you'd go to a pet shop. You'd walk into a shopping centre and buy a pair of shoes, a handbag, and come home with a puppy. That just was normal. So Victoria was the first state in Australia to ban the sale of animals in pet shops. And that was a huge positive change because puppy farms used to hide behind the pet shop window, and people were buying these puppies and just basically giving their money to puppy farmers to breed more puppies. It was a terrible cycle. So, Victoria was the first state in Australia to ban the sale of animals in pet shops, which is really, really good. And so with that, the public became more educated and were like, well, hang on, what's really going on? And they started to ask questions when they went to breeders or different people they were meeting at the McDonald's car park. They started questioning all of this before handing over their money. So the public now are very well educated in what goes on behind these puppy farms and the tricks that puppy farmers will play on you, such as hiding behind a pet shop window or hiding behind a glossy website telling you that how much they love their dogs. I think Georgie Purcell, who worked incredibly hard on this as well, we Oscar's Law and with Georgie Purcell rescued two dogs when the laws came in 2017 from a puppy factory in Victoria, Greta and Aggie. And Georgie just lost Aggie a couple of weeks ago. That puppy farm is still operating in Victoria with the minister's approval. So I think not just at all. I mean, those two dogs, when we rescued them, had perforated eardrums. They had untreated heart murmurs, rotten teeth. They needed thousands of dollars in veterinary care. And to think that that puppy farmer is still operating with ministerial approval is another demonstration of how this legislation has failed.
0: I'm talking to Deborah Trander, founder of Oscar's Law. They've been at the forefront of many puppy farm reforms, and there could be a very big review of the existing laws coming in today. This is in the wake of a significant outcry about the proposed 24-hour large-scale puppy breeding facility for Elphinstone, the Mount Alexander Shire. Deb, I mean, I love the fact that you said it's great to see ministerial kind of pushes towards getting this reform in, but 1992... to now, surely you would have hoped that there'd be better and more solid reform in that time frame.
1: Yeah, it is frustrating, but that's the reality of animal welfare. You talk to anyone who works in animal welfare, you know, we're a stubborn lot that just keeps pushing ahead, you know, that we will not give up, because we've seen the suffering. We've been inside, you know, puppy factories. We've seen the cruelty, and it's something that once you see, you cannot turn away from. You have to keep fighting until you make it right. So, yeah, it is a long battle. It's frustrating that we actually have to fight so people aren't cruel to animals in this state. It's incredibly frustrating. It should be just a given. But every state across Australia is the same. We're continually battling state governments for better animal welfare laws.
0: When we spoke weeks ago, I got a few texts in saying, hang on, I got my pup from a breeder. It's been absolutely fine. There's been no dramas here at all. Is there an ethical way to make breeding? Is it the scale that's the issue here, Deborah?
1: Yeah, I've always distinguished, there's a big difference between breeding dogs and factory farming them for a commercial market. And when we were advocating for the change in legislation, what we wanted to see was dogs born and bred in a family home, socialised in a family home, not in a shed with hundreds of other dogs where they're not socialised. And usually the first time that little puppy is socialised is when the new people bring that puppy home, and then all behavioural issues start. So what we advocate for, and always have, Oscar's Law has always advocated for puppies born and raised in a family home to become a family pet. That is dog breeding. That's the ethical way to breed dogs. Factory farming, there is nothing ethical or humane about putting a companion animal in a shed with hundreds of other dogs and depriving it of companionship and environmental enrichment. It's incredibly cruel. And it's not only the veterinary issues. Some of the worst cruelty I've seen is the psychological trauma that these dogs go through after years and years of being denied companionship. It's heartbreaking.
0: Deborah, final question.
1: Cruel.
0: Obviously, we're waiting to see what this review is going to say. What would you be hoping for at the bare minimum from these changes? At the very least, this loophole that can allow for, you know, three times the amount of breeding females that's supposed to be capped at? Would that be the minimum, or would you want this to go further?
1: Yeah, absolutely. We need to put the cap on the amount of dogs people can have. You shouldn't need to build a shed to house your dogs. That's too many dogs, obviously. So we want to see that reviewed. We want to see the pet exchange register work, because I believe that is a key to shutting down a lot of the backyard breeders and illegal kitten and puppy sales we're seeing. If the pet exchange register was actually enforced, we'd see a huge difference in the prevention of cruelty to animals in this state.
0: Deborah Trander, thank you so much for your time, as always. Deb's the founder of Oscar's Law. They've pushed back against puppy farms, a campaign for reforms, as Deborah was just saying. She's been doing that personally since 1992. Now, we did reach out for Ag Minister Michaela Settle. That's who will be conducting this review. We wanted to hear a few more details. They have not replied. I don't think they've actually acknowledged that request, if I'm being honest with you. But we'll try and keep you in the loop as we hear.

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1: There's no doubt that country music is bigger than ever right now. 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
0: It's 18 minutes past 9, Thursday morning, 1300 977 222. Now, just really quickly, if you're heading around the border region, if you're thinking of popping over to New South Wales snowfields this morning, what we're hearing from the Department of Transport is don't. Alpine Way closed in both directions between Cancobin and Tom Grogan. This is west of Thredbo due to fallen trees, and there is just no suitable diversion around the affected area. Now, not sure what the weather was like for you yesterday. We're going to check in, find out what's happening over the next day or two in terms of the potential for rain today. We'll talk to the Bureau. Obviously, check in with the SES, just see what's happening in terms of potential flooding areas, how busy they ended up being, what actually came through from those storms. You can get in touch with me. As I said, the phone number, 1300 977 222, on that text line, 0467 842 722. Bit of music. Have a listen to this and tell me what you think. This is Madeline Cope.

0: That's Madeleine Cope with a track called Home. Thank you, Tony, getting in touch saying, what a great voice. She's from Geelong. Just remember that for a moment or two. Now, on Tuesday, you and I took a temperature check on regional theatre. This was in the wake of all those big, high-profile musicals in those Melbourne venues having to close early. Poor ticket sales being a good region. And when we spoke to some of those regional theatre groups and theatre operators, what we heard is that bums were definitely getting on seats, but they were seeing a big hike in some of the costs involved. Things were getting expensive, things were getting trickier, particularly for some of the smaller and independent productions they wanted. Now, this got me really interested in a venue that's being launched a little later this morning by the Geelong Arts Centre. It's a revitalised and repurposed church in Geelong. Its focus is going to be on being a venue for independent arts and performers. And it's going to include a very interesting economic model designed around affordability. Now, Rhys Holden is Geelong Arts Centre CEO and Creative Director as well. Good morning, mate. How are you?
1: Good morning. Thanks for having me.
0: The venue, just known as Church, obviously got a bit of a storied history, not only as a place of worship, but it has housed artists before.
1: Yes, it's always been a performance venue here in Geelong. It's housed back-to-back theatre in its early days. It's had a restaurant that was attached to the arts centre. It's been used for so many things, but it's always been a community space, a performance space, and we've spent the last few years returning it to that with the fit-out and getting it ready for artists to return.
0: Not just any artists, you've made it really clear that this is a space for independent artists. Why did you see that as so important?
1: Well, we started our journey talking to the local artists, the local art scene, musicians, and, you know, what came through so clearly was the cost and the risk it takes to put on a show, particularly a show that might be risky, it might be a new kind of genre, it might be an artist who hasn't put on a show before. And, you know, while we're a professional venue and we have many wonderful venues with fly towers, etc., that's not what everyone needs. And we really saw the need in the community for a venue that was, you know, for independent artists, for artists to take a risk that meant, you know, they could put on a show without having to, you know, lose money. And so the whole model is designed around no upfront venue hire. It all comes out of the ticket. So we're taking the risk with the artists.
0: There are not many groups can afford to make that work, but it's clearly attracting a lot of interest. You've already got, you know, quite a big lineup. And the reason I played Madeleine Cope before, Geelong local, is that she will be doing a major EP launch with you in this space.
1: She is. Yeah, Madeleine's been in, snuck into the church to have a look. And, you know, she was very gracious in saying she thought it was going to be a really great space to play. And so she's booked her EP launch, but it's a huge lineup we've got that we're announcing today. There's over 20 local acts across the next month or so, across August and October. It's going to be a pretty wild ride, I think, as we launch a completely new venue. But, you know, wish us luck.
0: complete luck. And I'll give a couple of dates at the end of this. But it's not just about making sure that this is affordable and no upfront fees, which, again, for an emerging artist would be absolutely essential. You're trying to get in there with some operational expertise as well. There's almost a mentorship angle to this, Rhys.
1: Well, that's the great thing about being right next door to a fully fledged art centre. You know, yeah. We have sound technicians, we have a marketing team, we do ticketing, we run a box office, we run all of the things that you might need as an independent artist to understand or know or need support with. So if you're ready to take the next leap and you want to do some marketing, then we can support you with that. So it's about providing the most affordable venue we can and then saying, look, what add-ons do you need? What support do you need to take that next step?
0: I love that you got out and you spoke to your independent artists, you spoke to your live music, you spoke to your regional performers, you saw the need here. This can't be unique to Geelong. There has to be a space like this or a viability for a space like this in other regional centres right around Victoria, surely.
1: Oh, look, I think so many cities around Victoria and around Australia are looking at this and thinking we need to somehow give energy to local music and the impact that local music can have on a community in terms of the nightlife and the night economy. There's a lot of thinking about how do we reactivate our cities and make them safe, places for diverse communities to gather. So there's definitely a lot of thinking about it. And I think that's partly where this venue is not just about artists. It's actually about reinvigorating audiences. We want to create a place where young people get hooked again on live performance. And I think, through COVID and then some of the cost of living pressures, I think people kind of have gotten out of the habit of attending regularly live music, live entertainment. And so we're trying to kind of re-energize that for a new audience.
0: Is there a world where you see church having the possibility to be a model that other regional centres can take on?
1: Look, I'd love to say we're doing something truly unique, but I think the reality is so many people around Geelong, so many venues are trying to support artists in this way. It's just we have the ability of being a state-funded agency. And so we have the support and backing of the state and so much facility that we want to be able to give back to the community. We're effectively a piece of sort of community infrastructure. And so we're able to do this in a way that commercial operators can't. But I think this is definitely something we would like to see across Australia. State governments, federal governments investing in live music and investing in the grassroots.
0: Bruce, do you feel like live music is turning a corner? The performances are starting to pick up again. It's been a long slog post-COVID, post-lockdown, but just my perception and talking to artists is it feels like we are on the cusp of this getting back onto people's radars again.
1: Yeah, I think in a funny way, people have not left going to see live music. I mean, attendance overall we've seen is up. It's just people are being more selective. And I think social media and the way audiences understand what's going on in their cities or around the country is harder. It's harder to get cut through for young artists in terms of, social media is such a fire hose of information, but it's hard for young artists to even get an event out there and tell people it's on. But I don't think the desire to attend live music has gone away. In fact, it's increasing. It's just we're seeing it fall off for our young and emerging artists, and we're seeing attendance move into the big arenas and the big festivals. So we've got work to do as an industry and as a community to actually connect those things and say, hey, go and see Taylor Swift, absolutely, but who's Taylor Swift's support act? Or what's wrapped around Taylor Swift's performance or other big events that's supporting the grassroots?
0: Bruce Holden, good luck with church. Thank you for breaking your own embargo to have a chat to me this morning as well. He's the CEO and Creative Director of Geelong Arts Centre. Church opening officially today. If you go to churchgeelong.com.au, that's the website, you'll see all the details on that. But again, this is an economic model where there will not be upfront fees for independent and emerging artists to use that space. The idea is to, get it out there for artists who maybe are still finding their feet, but find a way to get those performances happening in a beautiful venue and in front of people as well. Joe saying this is past time. Art is overlooked. This is excellent. It is a hardworking, dedicated job, and people don't get recognition in their lives when they're willing to do it. 1300 977 222. Very quickly, we're hearing that there might be quite a few of you around the state without power this morning. AusNet's reporting 346 properties in and around Mansfield don't have power. They're not expecting that to be back until about 2:45 this afternoon is what we're hearing. 316 properties without power in Currumbra. That's expected to be on by midday. 93 properties around Foster and 74 properties around

0: Right, it's all very beautiful looking. But there is an anticipation of more rain?
1: Yes, there is certainly an anticipation of more rain around as we go through later today and into tomorrow morning in particular. Look, we do have another cold front approaching from the west, which we are expecting to cross the state later today and into tomorrow. Look, it is another system pushing its way through. We do have a severe weather warning continuing in place for damaging winds and blizzard conditions over the northeast ranges today, continuing into tomorrow morning. Damaging winds averaging 60 to 70 kilometres an hour with peak gusts of around 100 kilometres an hour expected to continue today. And those blizzard conditions are expected at times this morning and increasing during the afternoon. With all this rain around, we have already seen a number of our river systems responding. Catchments were already wet and we have had a prolonged period now with continuation of wet conditions. So we are looking at moderate flood warnings at the moment for the King and the Kiowa, and then we've got minor flood warnings on the Mittamitta, Ovens, Severn and Castle Creeks, as well as the Goulburn River there. And so certainly another of a number of our other river catchments continuing at flood watch. We are expecting those conditions to continue over the next few days, continuing to monitor conditions closely, especially as we are looking at the potential for more rain again as we go through the day today. Marine wind warnings, we do have gale warnings in place for Port Phillip, the west coast, central coastal waters, central Gippsland coast and east Gippsland coast, as well as a strong wind warning for the western port. And along with those windy conditions by the coast, we do also have elevated sea levels with high tides expected to be above the highest astronomical tide across until we get through to tomorrow. So at the moment, just underneath the warning levels, but certainly high tides around. So please do take care if you are by the coast. And then we are expecting a continuation of these conditions through today into tomorrow when we see this frontal system passing its way through. We are then looking at conditions easing as we get into the weekend is the good news. So after this frontal system, we are expecting some colder air coming up with it. So the potential for some hail, etc., potentially in the southwest, and some snowy conditions as we get into Friday in particular. So snow falls about the alpine areas overnight with snow expected to continue times today. But then we are expecting it to lower then down to around 900 metres as we get into tomorrow and remaining possible about the peaks as we get into Saturday. So snow accumulations over the alpine districts today. Friday could reach around the 10 to 20 centimetre mark. So certainly still a bit of weather to get through until we get to that easing of conditions generally expected over the weekend.
0: And over the weekend, obviously that easing will mean, I'm assuming across the board, lower temperatures and lower overnights, even off the peaks and off the alpine areas.
1: Yes, that is the story. We then, with the clearer skies, would expect cooler conditions overnight and a return to the frosty and foggy conditions that we got very used to last week. So we are then looking at chillier starts and some frosty conditions broadly across the more alpine parts over the weekend, but then spreading out further across the state as we get into early next week. So yes, certainly a reminder that winter weather is not the same thing every day. We do see a variety of different conditions as we see these frontal systems roll through and the high-pressure systems following them. So it's certainly an interesting period of weather to be watching and certainly a number of hazards to be continuing to keep up to date with. So as I say, we are expecting another frontal system to make its way through and then continuing to see those conditions easing from later on Friday.
0: Okay, Doyle, thank you very much. And I know in terms of that snowfall, there'll be a few people keeping a very close eye on where that falls and how much those alpine, particularly the resort regions, end up getting. So look, I will say, despite the warnings we had yesterday, weather probably not as wild as you may have been expecting, but there was a lot of rain falling on already saturated catchment. So as we were just hearing from Kate, definitely not out of the woods necessarily yet when it comes to those flood watches and potential road coverage. Now, Jesse Schlebs is the State Duty Officer at the SES, and good morning to you.
2: Good morning.
0: How are we tracking this morning in terms of conditions around the state?
2: Yeah, so we have, since 9 a.m. Tuesday morning, the SES volunteers have attended more than 50, or have received more than 55 requests for assistance. So it has been quite busy. Most of these are for tree downs, building damage, and some for flooding event. And of note, they've been spread across the state in the impact areas, central Melbourne, northwest areas, and our Hume areas. So as where we saw the impacts are going to be, that's really where we have seen the impacts to people requiring the Vic SES's assistance.
0: Now, Central Victoria and North East still, as you were saying, a lot of advice messages

0: out for flooding. What will you be keeping an eye on today, particularly if we do see some more rainfall?
1: Yeah, so we are paying very close attention to the waterways and the rivers. Our fantastic members out in those areas are ensuring that the messages are getting out to ensure people are staying away from the flood water. If they are camping, they're moving to higher grounds. Reminder for communities that in the VicSES website, they can download their local flood guide to really stay up to date with any warnings that are being issued via the Vic Emergency. If they come into any trouble, call the VicSES on 132 500. And just a timely reminder to always prepare our properties for storms. If that's cleaning out our gutters, ensuring that loose objects like trampolines and umbrellas and outdoor settings are tied down or in a safe place when winds are expected to be high, or even in those no notice events.
0: Jessie, good on you, and thank you very much. Thanks again for your work today. SES State Duty Officer Jessie Schliebs there. Just to note, Yay Caravan Park got evacuated and was closed. Murrindindi Shire Council posting on social media last night saying the guests have all been moved safely. It was just due to flooding at the rear of the property. Park's in regular contact with emergency services, situation being monitored. But as always, Council, SES, everyone in between, just urging us to avoid those flood-affected areas. Now, we've got a flood watch for northeast and central Victoria. Minor to moderate flooding likely, with isolated major flooding possible in Kiewa, Ovens and King, Seven Creeks and Goulburn River from Lake Eildon to Seymour. Got moderate flood warnings on King River and Kiewa River. Minor flood warnings on Mittamitta River, Ovens River, Goulburn River, particularly at Seymour, Seven and Castle Creek. And severe weather warnings, obviously, as we're just hearing, damaging winds in northeast ranges. Blizzard conditions expected this morning to increase across the afternoon, including around Falls Creek, Mount Baulbaugh, Mount Hotham and Mount Buller, and a marine wind warning for Victoria's coastline. Gale warning for today. It's a lot happening when it comes to the weather right across the state. 1300 977 222.
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0: Started the morning talking about the potential that we're going to see today, some reform when it comes to large-scale dog breeding operations, pet breeding, puppy farms, as they're known. This is in the wake of a fairly public outcry against the proposed large-scale puppy farm in Elphinstone. We are expecting today that some of what people have long regarded as loopholes in the system may get shut down. A text coming in saying they get around this by letting people buy female dogs at reduced price, with the caveat that the female will breed a minimum of 3 litters for the breeder, which will be whelped at the original breeder facilities, and then the female returned home to the purchaser. I think Deb Tranter, who we spoke to, she's the founder of Oscar's Law, she says there's a lot of work still to be done here. I was quite blown away by the fact that she has been campaigning against this since the early 90s. That's how long this has been something she's been really pushing into. 0467 842 722 if you want to text me. We are getting into the kitchen for the cook-up very soon. I have a very special guest, very special for multiple reasons, but they are a food historian. We're going to talk about just how far back Australia's love affair with Italian food goes, because it's probably a lot further than you thought it was. This is Sharon Jones and the Dap Kings.

0: It's a big voice of Sharon Jones and the Dap Kings. How long do I have to wait for you? I'm on 1300 977 222.
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0: It is a Thursday. It's time to get into the kitchen.
4: Come on to my house, to my house. I'm going to give you figs and dates and grapes and cakes.
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0: Come on to my house, my house. No, pizza, come on, pasta, my house, gelato, tiramisu, even the chicken parm at your local pub. When you think about the influence Italian cuisine has had on Australian food, it's absolutely huge. Grab your phone. Tell me what your go-to meal is when you are eating Italian. I'm on 1300 977 222. While you're doing that, just indulge me for a second, because when I lived in Sydney, I lived in and around the suburb of Leichhardt, which at the time was Little Italy. The Italian influence was huge. It was in the architecture. It was in the street names. It was on the supermarket shelves. And, of course, it was everywhere with the food. I was very lucky at the time to have a co-worker and later someone who became a flatmate with her own Italian heritage, who was my guide to that food, teaching me what was good, what was bad, even teaching me how to make risotto at home. Quarter of a century later, that person is now a writer, a food historian, and the founder of Timbro Tondo Tours, Tania Camerano. Dr. Tania Camerano, a very good morning to you.
6: Hi, Nick. Good morning to you.
0: Tans, this is so good to catch up and talk about this, because this has been something that you have been talking to me about, as I said, for, believe it or not, 26 years, I think, which is just wild to think that's how long ago. I love the fact you've turned this into an absolute career, but it is surprising to me to just take that step back and think how much of an influence Italian cuisine has had on Aussie food. It's nearly everywhere.
6: I think that's true. I think it's had an epic influence on not just on the food itself, but on how Australians eat and how they kind of, you know, have really embraced that Italian style of eating.
0: I think there's often a perception that this is all a post-World War II thing. But how far back does that connection go?
6: Yeah, it definitely, I agree with you that it definitely is this perception that, you know, it happened after the Second World War and it happened with the massive influx of Italian migrants that arrived at that time. But actually, we've always, well, a white Australia, I guess, a colonial Australia has had Italian ingredients. You know, you could buy pasta in Sydney as early as 1823.
0: Wow.
6: You could get macaroni and vermicelli in Melbourne, and olive oil and what else? Italian cheeses and hams in Melbourne in 1850. Like, these kind of things kind of generally blow people's minds, because they're like, no, but, you know, we had no Italian food till the 50s. And it's like, that's absolutely not true at all.
0: Hang on, was this sort of stuff that was being made at home, or was this being made on a commercial scale?
6: No. So, well, I mean, if you look at pasta, which it's kind of a good example to look at pasta. So you have pasta being imported really early on. And then you have an industrial pasta production starting in the 1850s.
0: Wow.
6: In 1855 in the Daylesford area with the Lucchini family. So they start making macaroni then. And of course, it wasn't called pasta, by the way. It was all called macaroni. All the shapes.
0: Everything
6: of pasta.
0: Was macaroni.
6: Everything was
0: Everything
6: macaroni.
0: Was macaroni. Okay, good.
6: If you wanted them short or long, you broke them up. If you wanted them like lasagna, they were called ribbon macaroni. It was all macaroni. Pasta's relatively new in terms of that word being used in Australian food, like it's more in the 50s, but back then everything was macaroni or vermicelli and spaghetti. Otherwise it was macaroni. But yes, you have the Lucchini family in Daylesford making pasta in 1855. You have a guy in Brunswick, Sebastian Donnelly, who's not only making pasta here, but he's even sending it overseas. Like, it's shown at the exhibition of London in 1880 something. And yeah, so it's kind of wild that it's that old. Of course, the way it was cooked is maybe not in a way that is recognized as Italian.
0: Hang on. What food crimes were we committing to the pasta?
6: Well, I mean, I guess the one that is most prominent, the one that shocks people, the one that makes Italians especially go, oh my God, that is disgusting, is something called the macaroni pudding. Now, the macaroni pudding is as it sounds. It is like a rice pudding. So it's cooked in milk and it's got sugar and it's got cinnamon and it's baked in the oven. And you see it in Australian cookbooks right up until the 1950s when it really dies out. But like Italians, like, oh, that's disgusting. How can they eat such a thing? How revolting. But it actually has its roots in Italian Renaissance cooking, where pasta was cooked in milk and you know, had sugar added and cinnamon and spices. And that sort of tradition went to England. The Italians moved on. They got the tomato. They started making pasta with sauce. But the English tradition of pasta with milk and sugar as the macaroni pudding, that's the tradition that comes to Australia early on in the piece. So it's that interesting thing, too, of food. There's not this direct, we get it from Italy. It came from Italy, but it came via the English. So that's why we got the macaroni pudding.
0: Have you made the macaroni pudding? It's fess up. Have you tried it just to see what
6: it
0: was like?
6: I actually have. Yes. I did it with my students. So when I was teaching, so I teach at William Angus Institute and I make them cook things from, I make them cook disgusting things from past cookbooks. So I made them do the macaroni pudding and we did Mrs. Beaton's recipe, which many Australian colonialists would have had with them, Mrs. Beaton's Victorian cookbook, which was kind of quite famous. And look, it's not as disgusting as you think. Like, it is a carb. It has sugar. That one has jam. So there were different versions. They're like really cheap versions, but then there were like more luxurious ones with jam and cream. And I think we were all surprised by thinking, actually, it's not as bad as you think.
0: My guest for the cook-up today is Dr. Tania Camerano, food historian, amongst many, many other remarkable skills, including teacher and tour guide. Tania, what did Australians think of Italian food in the early era? Like, today it's everywhere. It's, you know, yeah, chain restaurants and small restaurants, and there's a lot of pride, you know, here's a great place. Even, you know, the idea of a family spag bol recipe will be passed down within Australian families. But what did we think in the early days? Have we ever had any sense of that?
6: Well, I think it took a long time for Australians to actually understand. It's, even though there were those Italian ingredients like pasta, like olive oil, etc., they weren't really cooked in an Italian way till later on. Mm. But I think what happened with Italian food is even when it wasn't known, Anglo-Australians had these ideas of Italy and Italians. And those ideas are kind of what helped Italian food to become popular eventually. So if you talk about like the Federation period, Italy and Italians to Anglo-Australians in that period had quite positive connotations. So, you know, they understood Italian art and architecture, and they saw Italy as this land of beauty and culture. So if you think about the tradition of the Grand Tour, for example, you know, so the English had this idea that Italy was a cultured place and there was, you know, art and kind of architecture, opera, all those kind of things that were positive things. Okay, so these romantic ideas of Italy. Then you move to the 1950s, and in the 1950s you have these other ideas of Italy emerge, and these are these dolce vita ideas of Italy. So the Vespa and Italian fashion and, you know, glamour and Sophia Loren and Gina Lollobrigida. And these ideas come to Australia with Italian movies, but also with Hollywood movies made in Italy and with Italian fashion. So it's really interesting, the 1950s, because that's the period where you've got this mass influx of Italian migrants. But those Italian migrants aren't always seen in the best way, right? So there's obviously racism, et cetera, et cetera. But what happens with the way Italian food is marketed? It's really clever because they market it based on those positive ideas of Italy, like glamour and sophistication and romance, as opposed to linking them to the Italian migrants themselves, who are a bit dodgy in that period, right? So you see this, for example, one of my favorite examples is Legos. So you've heard of Legos, the pasta sauce that I would never let you cook with when we lived together.
0: You
6: clearly
0: never, ever.
6: Never. That was like not allowed. But Legos is a company that, you know, even I assumed they were Italian. They're not Italian at all. No Italian roots. Founded in Bendigo. Used to make tomato sauces. Around the 1950s, they start to go, a lot of Italians here. Let's kind of have a bit of an Italian vibe to our products. Start making tomato paste. Put Italian on the can. Actually, let's just kind of pretend we're Italian, right? To pick up on those glamorous ideas of Italy. They actually hire Gina Lollobrigida, like the symbol of Italian glamour, to market their tomato paste to Anglo-Australians. I think it's such a good example of how they bypassed sort of these negative ideas about Italian migrants and just concentrated on positive ideas of Italy to sell to Australians and to sell them on this idea of Italian food. But what you see happen later is that as Italian migrants become more acceptable and even celebrated and, you know, kind of the very positive face of Australian multiculturalism, you see that food actually starts to become linked with actual Italian migrants, which is what we have today, that, you know, Italians are sort of seen as, you know, whereas once, you know, I'm sure I used to tell you about how I would make tomato sauce in the backyard.
0: Yeah.
6: And people would be like, oh, that's a bit weird. But now that kind of thing is celebrated. It's like, oh, Italians, they're really close to their food. They understand real food, genuine food. They're authentic, which is a word I hate because what is authentic? But anyway, leave that aside. And they're celebrated as being sort of the bearers of this more genuine and real and authentic way of eating. And so the convergence of, you know, sort of Italian food with associating it with Italian migrants happened much later, happens more the 80s, the 90s, the 2000s even. So like the founding of slow food, for example, is something that is, I think, a symbol of all of that.
0: We're going to run out of time really soon, but I just wanted to pin you on something that's been interesting to me. It's been the elevation of Italian food, going from like, oh, you get out for a cheap pasta, it's really simple, you know, you get in there, it's delicious, it's not going to cost you too much, to now restaurants that are high-end, sort of this idea that you take what has traditionally been a very quick meal for a lot of Aussies and elevate it. Where's that started to come from?
6: Well, I think initially when, so in the 1920s and 30s in Melbourne in particular, you had quite a few Italian restaurants that were more at the high end.
0: Huh.
6: Right. So those guys, there was about five Italian families. They're known sort of colloquially as the spaghetti mafia for their sort of the way they spread Italian food in Australia. So there was kind of these roots that Italian food could be more elevated even then. You know, there was a very famous one, Cafe Latin, which that kind of was that end. But then you always had, for example, when you had the Cafe Latin, that kind of restaurants at the higher end of Italian food that would have attracted, you know, the political classes, the business people, that kind of thing. You always had those more homely places. In Melbourne, a really good example is the Waiters Restaurant, which is still around.
0: Mm.
6: And, you know, that dates back to the 1930s. And that literally at the start was for the Italian waiters. So I think you've always had Italian food could be higher, could operate at that higher end. But I think what's happened with Italian food is it's become comfort food. So you've got both of those strands, I think, operating in tandem.
0: Tanya, we're going to have to leave it only because we've run out of time. Can I just say a text has come through saying we had macaroni pudding as kids in the late 70s and early 80s. It's amazing. It's
6: there you
0: best.
6: Go.
0: It's best with jam. Have you?
6: Yes.
0: Ever, yes.
6: Yes, yes. Mrs. Beaton one had jam in it. We used the. I thought the jam really elevated it. Speaking of elevation. There you go, Steve. See, it's in the 70s and 80s, still around.
0: Still around. This has been fantastic. Dr. Tanya Camerano there. She's a writer. She's a food historian. She's the founder of Timbro Tondo Tours. You can find her online. Have a hunt for her. She's incredible to talk to. And one, I should say, of only two people in the entire world who's allowed to call me Nikki. I think she's the first person to ever do that, to be honest. What is your go-to Italian? What's your comfort food? Tanya was just talking there about that being a real comfort attitude to a lot of Italian foods. What's yours?
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0: Yeah, a couple of seconds away from 10 o'clock. We've got a lot happening after 10. A lot of stuff that's really, really exciting. If you are after a winter read, if you are getting excited for a brand new book, don't stop getting excited. Margaret Hickey has a brand new book coming out later this month. We'll catch up with her, find out what it's all about. And I know tomorrow is Oz Music Friday. I'm getting in a bit earlier. We're going to catch up with Lior, who's going to be in the Daylesford region next month. And we're going to have a chat about his music and the music that's been really important to him. It's news time now.
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11: good morning. Natasha McFarlane with ABC News. The future of a Victorian Liberal MP hangs in the balance ahead of a meeting between the party's state executive tomorrow evening. The party will discuss whether Moira Deeming will remain as the Liberal candidate for the Western Metropolitan region in the coming state election after she alleged fellow MP Matthew Guy put her in a headlock. Victoria Police later dismissed the complaint. In her first time fronting the media since a private meeting with Ms. Deeming over the issue was shelved, opposition leader Jess Wilson has remained tight-lipped about what the MP's future with the party might look like.
12: I've been very clear that I expected Moira to apologise to Matthew. Moira has made clear that she does not intend to do so, and now the state executive will meet tomorrow night to consider this matter.
11: The CEO of an organisation supporting at-risk young people is calling for early intervention to help stop youth violence. It comes after a teenage boy died in Melbourne's north last night with what police believe to be likely stab wounds. A 16-year-old boy and a 20-year-old man have been arrested and will be interviewed by Homicide Squad detectives today. Les Twentyman Foundation CEO Paul Burke has told 774 ABC Melbourne these sorts of incidents affect the whole community.
13: And so it needs a whole-of-community approach to these things. And in our experience, the best way to deal with these things is through early intervention programs because the evidence shows that they work.
11: The extent of fraud within the National Disability Insurance Scheme will be laid bare in a report expected out today from a parliamentary inquiry into the issue. More from National Disability Affairs reporter Naz Campanella.
14: The inquiry examined the extent of fraud and non-compliance, hearing evidence that about $3.7 billion of National Disability Insurance Scheme money was handed out inappropriately last financial year. Widespread reports of fraud and criminal rorts have recently plagued the NDIS and have damaged the scheme's standing. NDIS Minister Jenny McAllister said this week that jail sentences had been handed down in 17 of the 26 NDIS-related criminal convictions secured since December 2022. The longest sentence imposed was 6 years jail time for two offenders.
11: Labor Minister Anne Ali says there's always more that the government can do to tackle gambling harms as Labor backbencher Mike Freelander called on his party to do much more. The government will today introduce legislation to limit gambling advertising on TV, radio and online, but the Greens crossbench and coalition say the reforms don't go far enough. Sports Minister Annika Wells says the laws are strong, but Anne Ali says policy is always under review.
15: There's always more that we can do, and we're not a government that sits still. You know, we're a government that undertakes action and that keeps on moving.
11: Economic analysis by KPMG has found that households are now facing one of the heaviest interest burdens on record. Analysis of Bureau of Statistics data over the past